0: I thought it was a really good pitch, but with the framing of the catchers now, it's hard to be absolutely sure. Vargas is like, you know what? We got a couple challenges. I got runners on base. Let's take a shot.
1: Two on, two out. Now it's Murakami. And a fastball high from Hader for ball one. In the bottom of the ninth, the Astros will have Walker, Spence, and Smith due to bat. 1-0 pitch. Swing and a foul ball out of play on the third base side of home plate. Hits off the top deck and pinballs down to the first deck here. 1-1 and Murakami. Doyle at second, Teal at first. The pitch. Murakami lays off a slider outside. 2-1.
2: 2-1.
1: The White Sox are the first team in Major League history to reach the postseason after losing 100-plus games in each of the last 2 years, let alone three. 2-1. That's a strike to the outside corner. 96 from Hader. It's 2-2.
2: Critical strike, batter is challenging.
1: Now it's being challenged by Murakami.
2: Pitch a strike. Chicago's out of challenges.
1: Confirmed a strike. No more challenges for the White Sox.
0: I'm sure Will Venable's probably sitting in the dugout going, I would have liked to have one maybe for the bottom of the ninth coming up. Teal's been really good using them.
1: Hader, the 2-2 to Murakami. Swing and a foul back over the screen and out of play. The 84 wins by the White Sox this season, the most in Major League history by a team following three straight 100 loss seasons, and are tied with the 1974 Texas Rangers for the most in MLB history by a team coming from back-to-back 100 loss seasons. As Murakami takes high, ball three. Full count, two down. Doyle at second, Teal at first. They'll break on the pitch. Only three other teams in Major League history have reached the playoffs in the season after losing 100. The Royals did it in 2024, the Marlins in 2020. And a fly ball out toward deep right center. Playable for Spence, shy of the warning track toward right center. Makes the catch to retire the side. And you can include the 2017 Minnesota Twins in that conversation. Two hits, two left. We go to the bottom of the ninth. The Astros are chasing four to keep their season alive. 7-3 White Sox. 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

0: Olson, Nick DeLuca, the studios, our producer John Martin, engineer Brian Neal, Roxy Bernson with you, Daikin Park, downtown Houston, and the Astros are down their last three outs. 7-3 White Sox, up one game to none in this best of three wild card series. Eric Fetty's first pitch, and his sweeper is fouled back by the right-handed batting Christian Walker. Walker is 0-for-3, he struck out twice here in game two. 7-3 White Sox, 7-8-0 for Chicago, 3-5-2 for Houston. One strike pitch, and Walker fooled, tried to hold up, could not, on a cutter outside, and it's 0-2 on Walker.
1: I mean, the White Sox have been advantageous, taking advantage of a couple of errors in both games by the Astros, didn't take care of the ball.
0: 0-2, upstairs to Walker, 1-2.
1: And Roxy, you'll remember back the last time the Astros were in the playoff, just missed via the tiebreaker last year, 2024. Detroit came in here, and the upstart Tigers win the first two games of the series.
0: 1-2, and that's just low with a sweeper. Two balls, two strikes in the right-handed batting Walker. Three solo homers for the Astros, their only offense. A four-run first, a three-run sixth for Chicago. 2-2 pitch, swing and a liner foul off to the right into the crowd. It was a 4-3 game in the top of the sixth, and Chase Meidroff, a three-run homer that right now is the difference. That created separation, but it sucked the life and the energy out of the Astros. Momentum was on Houston's side up until that top of the sixth inning as they were coming back. Wind up Fetty, the 2-2 pitch. Way outside to Walker in a full count.
1: Well, being an ex-closer, these are the toughest three outs to get, the last three. Guys are fighting for their at-bats. They're fighting for their season.
0: Here comes a 3-2 pitch, and Walker is swinging and a miss at the sweeper. Fetty with the strikeout is second since entering in the eighth. One out.
1: And right there, I mean, that was it. Fetty goes with a 3-2 sweeper, starts it at the front hip of Walker, and Walker just a little bit of a shake, like it's a fastball coming in, pulls off of it, swings through it.
0: Now it's Lucas Spence, and he takes a strike top of the zone from Fetty on a sweeper. 0-1 on Lucas Spence, 0-for-3 here in game two. Wind up from Fetty, and the right-hander's one strike pitch. And that bends in there. Sweeper, it's 0-2. No balls, two strikes. Fetty, the kick, the pitch. And Spence takes it low, another sweeper from the right-hander.
1: You got to love what Fetty's doing. He's just going, here's my sweeper, here's fastball, mixing things up, attacking the zone, getting ahead, and forcing the Astros to get on base via the hit.
0: 1-2, and that's outside. Another sweeper from Fetty. It's two balls, two strikes. Astros have not had a hit since Pena's single back in the fifth. The kick, the 2-2. Inside corner, strike three called, and Spence challenges.
2: Pitcher called the strike, batter challenging.
0: It is overturned. Ball three and a full count on Spence here with one out in the bottom of the ninth. One challenge remaining. Houston was correct on that one.
1: Well, you remember the White Sox are out of challenges now.
0: 3-2. Swing in the air. Center field. Going back on it is Doyle. Just shy of the warning track and over toward deep left center. Makes the catch 5 feet shy of the track. And there's two outs in the bottom of the ninth, and the Astros are down their final out. And the White Sox are one out away from moving on.
1: Now Cam Smith comes up. Towering home run earlier in the game. He's got to get on. Nick Allen's got to get on. Pena's got to get on. Alvarez has got to be a hero. Need a grand slam.
0: Fetty. And he missed outside with a cutter for ball one to the right-handed batting Cam Smith. The kick from Fetty, the 1-0 pitch. And that's low and away, ball two, as the Astros, 81-81 this year, winning the AL West on the final day of the season. And the first Major League team to reach the postseason with a non-winning record during the course of a full season. 2-0 pitch. And Smith takes a strike on a sweeper. It's 2-1.
1: That's what makes Fetty so effective. Big fastball count, 2-0. You think you're going to get a heater. And he just flips a sweeper in there. Gets back into the count.
0: 2-1 pitch. Smith swings and laces one fouled on the right side out of play. Reaches the second deck, but well fouled. Down the right field line. And the White Sox now one strike away. 2-2 on Cam Smith. Fetty, the windup, the pitch. Swing and a ball top toward third, but that one goes foul. Two and two on Cam Smith, two outs. Bottom of the ninth inning. The improbable season for the White Sox to get to the postseason after three straight 100 lost campaigns. The pitch, swing, pop up, pushing out of play behind the Houston dugout, first base side, into the crowd. And now the White Sox are one strike away from moving on to the American League Division Series.
1: And to see their AL Central foe, the Cleveland Indians, who they were in the race with all season.
0: 2-2. Swing and a grounder, pulled foul past third, skipping out of the way. Third base coach Tony Perez-Chica. Okay, there's your first fine. The Cleveland Guardians.
1: I apologize. I'm sorry.
0: Put the dollar in the jar. 2-2 on Smith, fighting off some pitches. Eighth pitch of the at-bat. Swing and a miss. Fetty strikes out Cam Smith, and the Chicago White Sox have swept the Houston Astros in this wild card series. They will move on and deal with the AL Central champs, the two seed, the Cleveland Guardians. But the White Sox, a four-run first inning, sending 10 to the plate, and then Chase Mydrott, the big blow that sucked the life out of the Astros, a three-run shot in the sixth when Houston was coming back. 7-3. Chicago wins game two. The White Sox are moving on.
1: I mean, they played their game. They stayed within themselves. They didn't do too much. Will Venable, great job of managing his bullpen. Went bullpen day yesterday, goes to his ace today, and goes to his main guys and finds a way. And the Astros honestly can look at it a couple different ways. Their bullpen struggled mightily, and they gave up how many errors? Two in the first inning that ends up leading to the White Sox getting ahead, taking the crowd out of it, and the White Sox just held on for dear life.
0: 7-3, the White Sox after winning game one, 6-3. Anthony Kay is the winner. Hunter Brown takes the loss. Mydrott homered for the White Sox. Three solo shots accounting for the runs for Houston by Pena, Smith, and Altuve. But the Chicago White Sox, who shocked the baseball world by reaching the postseason after three consecutive 100 loss seasons, and the White Sox win and sweep this wild card series over the AL West champion, Houston Astros. In game two, they win it by a final of 7-3. And the Chicago White Sox, 84-78 in the regular season. And they are going on to the American League Division Series, where the game one will be Saturday in Cleveland against the Guardians. Anthony Kay, the winner. The loss goes to Hunter Brown, a four-run first inning. And then after the Astros were coming back, the three-run homer by Chase Mydrott in the top of the sixth inning, coming off of Brian Abreu, and the Chicago White Sox winning this American League wild card series from the Houston Astros. Let's go down to Brad Doolittle with Chase Mydrott.
3: Chase, a huge three-run homer to break this game open and set

0: know, go celebrate this one. But, you know, we're excited for what's to come.
1: Thanks, Chase.
0: Thank you. Thank you, guys.
2: All right, Brad, Chase Meidroth, the three-run homer in the sixth inning, two hits here in game two, and a big reason why the Chicago White Sox are moving on. You look at this young team, and they've never been through this before. Rookies, second-year, third-year guys, futility the last 3 years on the south side of Chicago, but times have changed for the Chicago White Sox.
3: It really has, and I mean, some of these rookies really set the tone early. Antonacci coming out, having great at-bats, looking like not a rookie, not his first postseason. And then you got Meidroth, you got the Montgomerys on the back end that both did some serious damage. And it was just fun to watch, man. These guys just went out, acted like they've been in the postseason as much as the Astros have, were not intimidated. And as I said, Will Venable in his first postseason, I thought he really did a great job of managing the games.
2: And they had to bullpen game one. They did get four innings out of Sean Burke in this one, but then used four relievers who gave up just one hit over the five innings with seven strikeouts. This is a bullpen that's been used frequently this year. They've used more openers than anybody in baseball. They used an opener yesterday in game one. And that's been the formula. Will Venable, it might be unconventional, but the White Sox are a dangerous team. In a lot of ways, Greg, they're playing with house money.
3: Yeah, and you know what? I really would like to ask a couple managers if they have done the research, and I'm sure they have, of what it's like, because all these hitters go up there and they're seeing a different reliever every inning, and there's got to be a factor of how difficult that is to hit, and the White Sox have been really good about managing the bullpen. They have the most bullpen appearances in Major League history of more than one inning. And that's just what they've done. They've strung it together. I mean, you got one of your starters closing out the game here.
2: So now you turn the page. The Astros, they win the AL West back in the postseason, where we've seen them just about year after year. Disappointing end of the season, and frankly, an AL West division that wasn't all that great. When you win it at 500, look, give them credit. They won the division. They found a way, despite all the injuries that Houston dealt with and the horrific start they got off to. They steady the ship. Yordan Alvarez will be the MVP. Sure, it's a disappointing way to end this season, but the Astros, again, the last 10 years, they've been in the playoffs nine times.
3: Yeah, they're getting to the playoffs, but like I said earlier, they went 0-2 in 24, lost to Detroit. They have to look around and go, okay, you know what? We're doing something that's winning in the season, but we're getting to the postseason, and there are flaws in the system. Hunter Brown lost today and honestly was awful. You look at Alvarez, got one hit in the series, 1-for-7, came up in some big moments, didn't get the job done. Altuve got the one solo shot, came up in some moments in both games, didn't get the job done. So you're starting to kind of look at the middle of the lineup that was really, really quiet. And what's the problem?
2: Disappointing when your ace goes out there and he can't survive the first inning, giving up four runs on five hits in two-thirds of an inning, and clearly wasn't himself out there on the mound. You got the three homers, tried to battle back, but then the White Sox had an answer, and the White Sox led every inning of the two games here in this
3: really
2: series.
3: Did. They did a great job of taking the fans out and getting off to a good start, which was really important to Will Venable.
2: So now they're moving on to face the Cleveland Guardians. Game one, we don't know what time it'll start. It'll be Saturday afternoon more than likely. But take a look at that series. The White Sox finished one game behind the Guardians. They're the two seed in the American League. Had the bye into the division series. Steven Vogt, back-to-back manager of the year awards. And a team that has been in the postseason consistently the last 2 years. And a ball club that got hot at the right time of the year.
3: Yeah, they really did. And, I mean, they've been there. It's a lot of the same cast of characters. And so it's going to be interesting because these teams have faced off quite a bit this season. How are they going to match up? What adjustments are going to be made? But it was a great run by the White Sox to make a run at the Guardians. And so it's fitting that they're playing each other in this next round.
2: So Saturday, game one, first pitch will be a little bit after 1 o'clock Eastern time from Progressive Field in Cleveland. We'll be on the air, game one of the division series. White Sox and Guardians, 12:30 Eastern time on most of these ESPN radio stations. And also, listening to us on Sirius XM Channel 80, like you were for the game tonight here

0: White Sox sweep this wild card series from the Houston Astros after winning game one, winning game two by a final of 7-3. That'll do it from downtown Houston. The season ends for the Astros, and the White Sox are heading on to the American League Division Series. For my partner, Greg Olson, our producer, John Martin, and engineer, Brian Neal, Roxy Bernstein from Daikin Park, as we go to Nick DeLuca in the studio with the post-game show. Nick?
1: All right, Roxy, thanks so much. The White Sox are heading to the DS with their first playoff series win in 21 years after three straight 100-loss seasons. How can you not be romantic about baseball? This copyrighted broadcast is presented by authority of the Office of the Commissioner of Baseball and may not be reproduced or retransmitted in any form. And the accounts and descriptions of this game may not be disseminated without express written consent. Up next, tonight's game flow and an update from Yankee Stadium. Red Sox and Yankees. Yankees threw a scoreless top half of the first inning, coming to bat in the bottom half. That one on SiriusXM Channel 81 and here on ESPN Radio and the ESPN app. You're listening to the American League Wildcard Series on ESPN Radio and the ESPN app.
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1: 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Astros and White Sox back at the ballpark for Game 2. In Houston, Chicago one win away from their first series win since they won it all back in 2005. The Astros looking to stay alive and force Game 3 and snap a five-game postseason losing streak. 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After a bullpen game in Game 1, two top starters going in Game 2. Hunter Brown had been great over his last few starts down the stretch for Houston. Sean Burke, well, you knew he'd be focused, saying pregame, "This is my life, no girl, no kids, this is all I do." White Sox started fast yesterday. That carried over to today. Sam Antonacci had the big hit in Game 1, leading off with a double. Kyle Teal was next, putting the Sox on the scoreboard.
3: And the ball just off the top of his glove. Now it's the left-handed batting catcher Kyle Teal. Ground ball past the diving second baseman Altuve into right center. Around third, Antonacci scores. Two batters in, 1-0 White Sox.
1: Teal, the early base hit. Chicago far from done after an error. Andrew Benintendi doing some damage.
3: One out, Andrew Benintendi the batter, left-handed hitting DH. The pitch and a swing and a soft liner to shallow right center that falls for a hit. Around third, here comes Teal. Racing to third base. Goes Vargas in the throw to the infield. Gets away from the Astros infield. Run down by Brown over to the White Sox dugout. Two-run score as Vargas comes around. Benintendi to second. And it's 3-0 White Sox.
1: Big hit for Benintendi, the only member of the White Sox lineup with previous playoff experience moving into scoring position thanks to that Astro error. And Tristan Peters paid it off.
3: Benintendi at second, the 1-1 pitch. That ball is hit out toward right center field. That falls for a hit in the alleyway. Cut off by Smith. Around third, here comes Benintendi. An RBI single, Tristan Peters. And a four spot for the White Sox in the first, and still just one out.
1: Yeah, what a start for the White Sox in the first inning. Four runs, that would do it for Hunter Brown, getting just two outs, allowing the four runs, three earned. Brown had allowed just four total first inning runs all regular season long. Chicago sending 10 men to the plate in the frame, trying to close out the series up by four, heading to the home half of the first. Astros needed an answer. Bottom half, Jeremy Pena provided.
3: 1-1 on Pena. The turn from Burke, the pitch. Swing and Pena, fly ball left field. Way back there into Crawford boxes. It is gone over the Crawford boxes. Hits off the wall that ricochets back into the field of play. A leadoff homer for Jeremy Pena. And the Astros are on the board. It's 4-1 White Sox.
1: Yeah, Astros breaking the seal, but still in a big hole. On to the second inning, Cam Smith hunting the Crawford boxes.
3: Right-handed batter, the 1-0 pitch, swing and a ball crushed. Way back in left field, going, it is gone! Cam Smith just unloaded on Sean Burke. Second solo shot for the Astros today. 4-2, White Sox.
1: Yeah, Houston slowly climbing back in it. Couple solo shots with the pen keeping them around. Bottom four, Jose Altuve joining the power party.
3: 1-1. Swinging Altuve. Deep drive to left. Going. It is gone. Second row, the Crawford box is another solo homer for Houston. 4-3 White Sox.
1: Third solo homer of the day for the Astros against Sean Burke, who had been really good keeping the ball in the yard this season. Altuve's 15th postseason home run at Daikin Park, the most by any player at any venue. Next most, Jim Thome, 13 at Progressive Field. Burke done after four, allowing the three earned on the three homers, eight strikeouts, no walks. Astros threatening against the White Sox pen in the fifth. Huascar Brazoban only getting one out. Will Venable going to Anthony Kay. Jose Altuve up again with the bases loaded and a chance for the lead.
0: Altuve 2-for-15 this season with the bases loaded. Runners lead. Kay from the high set. The one strike pitch. Swing and a ball out toward right center. Racing over is Montgomery. He'll get there. And he makes the catch shy of the warning track to retire the side. Kay escapes the jam as the Astros leave him loaded. We're through five in game two. 4-3 White Sox.
1: Yeah, so much magic for Altuve throughout his career. Not this time, Kay escaping the jam. White Sox had made 13 straight outs after that four-run first inning, finally threatening in the fifth, and Chase Meidroth making the most of it.
0: Infield up for Houston. 3-1 pitch. Swing and a ball in the air. Left field and deep. Alvarez back. Turns. Looks. Gone! Chase Meidroth rockets a three-run homer to left center. And the White Sox have taken a 7-3 lead.
1: Yeah, and to think he was showing bunt to start that at bat. Meidroth's first career playoff homer, massive, extending the lead. 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Sox bullpen was great in game one. That carried over to today as well. Jordan Hicks working two scoreless with three strikeouts. Eric Fetty posting a scoreless eighth, three outs from advancing. Fetty back out, striking out Christian Walker, getting a Lucas Spence flyout, and then onto the DS.
0: 2-2 on Smith, fighting off some pitches. Eighth pitch of the at-bat. Swing and a miss. Fetty strikes out Cam Smith, and the Chicago White Sox have swept the Houston Astros in this wild card series. They will move on and deal with the AL Central champ, the 2-seed, the Cleveland Guardians. But the White Sox, a four-run first inning, sending 10 to the plate, and then Chase Meidroth, the big blow that sucked the life out of the Astros, a three-run shot in the sixth when Houston was coming back. 7-3. Chicago wins game two. The White Sox are moving on.
1: Yep, that big first inning, the difference. Meidroth home run adding on. And the White Sox bullpen, what a job, holding the Astros hitless for the final four innings tonight. White Sox win their first playoff series since 2005 when they won it all in Houston. Only 21 teams, by the way, in baseball history have rebounded from losing 110-plus games with a winning record 2 years later. We know the White Sox are in that group. 2023 Diamondbacks, and now the 2026 White Sox, the only two to win a multi-game playoff series. They'll take on the division rival Guardians in the DS. What a story. Chicago got playoff baseball back, and they are making some noise in the postseason. Other AL wildcard series in the Bronx. Yankees and Red Sox through an inning and a half are scoreless. Max Fried allowing one hit with a pair of strikeouts, posting a pair of zeros. Sonny Gray through a scoreless first inning with a strikeout. That game in progress. ESPN Radio, the ESPN app, and SiriusXM Channel 81. That should just about wrap it up for us today. Once again, the final score, the Astros fall to the White Sox 7-3. Chicago on to the division series for the first time in 5 years. 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
0: And still have a good spot. I just think seventh is aggressive here because ultimately this team still needs cornerstone players.
1: They think they have two, but I don't think either of those guys are like first team All-NBA in the future type of players in Konkanipla and Brandon Miller.
0: Well, there was a time when people thought LaMelo was that type of player, and they don't believe that he is, and so they moved on. So we'll see. The 76ers rank eighth. I have no idea how long LeBron's going to be there. This is really more of a belief in the triumvirate of Maxi. I also don't know how much Embiid's going to play. Bobby, I don't know when you vote on this, obviously they finished sixth in players because, you know, but when you're talking about the next 3 years, like LeBron is this year, you know, you can't look past this year. How many games is Embiid going to play in the next 3 years? I have no idea.
2: It's hard to put a crystal ball on them.
0: No kidding.
2: The only short bet is probably Maxey and Edgecombe, right? Those are your two guys who were. And how much better VJ gets.
0: And Jalen is under contract.
2: Yeah, and Jalen for next. Yeah, but listen, you could say, like, the likelihood is, you know, Jalen's extension eligible this summer. He's got for 1 year. The likelihood is that they're not going to extend him by October 19th. And then you could say, well, wait a minute, what happens next year when he's got 2 years left? Are they going to extend? Like, there's a lot of ifs. They're like, you know, Philadelphia is like great on paper. Like, if I just came from somewhere else and I didn't know what was going on, I looked at the roster, be like, wow, this is really good. But I think there's a lot of questions as far as where they are. I would say they're in a better spot than they were probably in April. But there are questions as far as where this is going to go.
0: This is not a two timeline thing, but they kind of, LeBron is this year only, but meanwhile they have Maxi and
1: LeBron's this year plus maybe.
0: Right. But they have a core to go forward with too.
1: Well, that's the thing. They've got two former MVPs on the roster, LeBron and Embiid. And it's the other three starters that are by far the more important players in terms of the franchise's future.
0: Let me say this about Philly, and we'll talk about more when we get closer to the season, but I am very interested and excited about what Philly is going to be this year. They may win 58 games, which I think will probably get the number one seed. They may win 44 games. I don't know which it's going to be. I'm just going to point something out. They have seven new players. Okay. They have seven new players. Several of them are the type of players that require a lot of adjustment to in Jalen and LeBron, even though I think both of them have proven that they can play with other star players effectively. Just as a reminder, and not that the team is built around LeBron like these other teams were, but just as a reminder, the Miami Heat in 2010 started out 9-8. The Cleveland Cavaliers in 2014 started out 19-20. They were under 500 at midseason. The 2018-19 Lakers missed the playoffs. Okay.
2: What about the 13-14 Nets?
0: Well, that's a
2: 10-21 on December 18th. How about that?
0: Yes. And then Garnett got hurt, right? And then
2: Lopez got hurt.
0: Sorry, yeah. Lopez got hurt. But this is a LeBron thing. This is like when LeBron has arrived, his new teams haven't. It's taken a while. Now, I'm not arguing that 2014 LeBron is the same as 2026 LeBron. Also, there's some dynamics to this team that are different. But just keep that in mind. As you evaluate what the Sixers are going to be, especially out of the gate.
1: And well, and plus, Jaylen Brown might be the highest usage player on that team. Like, that's going to be a major adjustment. I mean, Joel Embiid has had everything revolve around him his entire career. Now he's what? Third or fourth in the pecking order?
0: Yeah. Well, Maxey was one of the highest usage players in the league last year. LeBron had his, this is not a stunning stat. But LeBron had his lowest usage of his career last year. My guess is it will be lower again this year. The Atlanta Hawks ranked 9th. Management 7th. I don't know about that.
1: Well, yeah, they were going to be higher until the old USWB came along.
0: Yeah. I will say that our NBA rank is coming out next week. And I won't give it away, but I was pleased with where Jalen Johnson was regarded in NBA rank.
1: Well, that doesn't even factor in the fact that for a star caliber player, he's on one of the best deals in the league.
0: For sure. And not only that, but his contract doesn't go up. Isn't it a flat contract, Bobby?
2: 30 across the board.
0: So as the cap grows, which the cap, they just got a new projection this last week, Bobby, right? And it was slightly better than before.
2: An extra $2 million will be added to the cap from where it was projected.
0: Yeah. So every year the cap is, you know, projected to go up, what, 7 or 8%? And his contract goes up 0%. So his contract gets 7%, you know, roughly. It's 7% better every year. And when you're talking about apron stuff, that matters.
1: And, you know, we're ranking 8th in money. That's interesting. As far as playoff caliber teams, I'd have to look. I can't imagine too many playoff caliber teams are ranking higher than the Hawks in money. And, you know, I talk about NBA vultures kind of swirling around situations ready to pounce. The Hawks are vultures. The Hawks, like, Bontemps was hired because nobody's better at sniffing out gloom and doom than the urine-soaked wet blanket. Bontemps is looking for situations for the Hawks to pounce because, Bobby, as you pointed out here, they're set up to be a cap space team next year. They've got 3 sizable expiring contracts this year. They do have a decent amount of picks, and they are hunting for a star to play alongside Jalen Johnson.
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1: Howdy. Welcome to Rudy's. And obviously, this is our home every Wednesday nights for the Aggie Football Hour with Mike Elko, presented by Capital Farm Credit. But it has even more of a home feeling, Coach, this evening.
2: Yeah, Daytona Beach is checking in from right over there at table one.
1: From right over there. Yeah, absolutely. So, yeah, this is what I have been told, that to start this show, that we have passed out cards that questions can be written on.
2: That table's not allowed to get any, though. No, that
1: table. It's exactly what you said he would say.
2: Yep, no, I got my mom and three of my aunts sitting over there, and so we're not going to allow them to ask any questions. You think the fan base can be tough around here? You see what I got to deal with when I get with them.
1: Your mom said that you said the same thing at Duke.
2: Yeah, always, always.
1: So we're not going to worry about not having a check-in.
2: Yeah, there's no check-in. No, Italy will be online, though.
1: Italy will be online. We appreciate them being with us. Absolutely. He is the head coach of the Fighting Texas Aggies. Aggies look to get back to their winning ways on Saturday against Arkansas. 6 o'clock will be the kick between the Aggies and the Arkansas Razorbacks. Let's look back. A couple things. I'm going to jump back and forth because Saturday is going to be we actually kick off the 150th, the celebration for Texas A&M University and with the camo. Before we do that, look back. You know, former organization that I worked with, there's the saying that you win or you learn. What have you learned from this past Saturday for Texas A&M?
2: Yeah, I mean, we've learned that there's a lot of work to be done for us to become what we need to become. And I think the boys are committed to that. Again, we have to get results on the field. We know that, but I think the boys, you know, we're doing a good job in our organization of looking in the mirror and identifying where we really are and what needs to happen for us to get where we want to go. And, you know, we had a good week of practice. I think the boys had good energy. We got to go out there and we got to flip this thing on Saturday. And so I think that's kind of where we're at right now as a team.
1: You said something on Monday that I think a lot of people may have just let go or didn't notice. You said that on Monday, everybody was on time and ready to work.
2: Yeah.
1: And I don't think that was a flippant thing, and that wasn't just coach speak. That is a true testament to how your team is.
2: Yeah. You know, listen, we're not pounding our chest right now about testaments or anything like that. But, again, I do say this. I think the culture and the character of this team is strong. I think that their desire and willingness to want to get this thing turned around is strong. Their willingness to continue to work, to try to grind through this thing is strong. Now, we have to go do it, right? And so part of it is want to, part of it is execution and toughness and physicality and all of the things that come along winning, but you're not going to get there without the want to and without the desire to show up and do it. And so, you know, we appreciate that part of it. And I think we had some guys out there banged up this week, pushing through some injuries that maybe on other weeks they might not even have, you know, even in the 7-0, 8-0 stretch may have been like, I don't know if I can go today, but I think just everybody understands that it's all hands on deck right now. And so you got guys out there trying to push through some things, and yeah, that's what you want to see from a culture standpoint. That'll give us a chance to go fix this thing.
1: Is this when you lean on your captains and your leadership council?
2: Yeah, I think so. I think so. We had a lot of meetings on Sunday with players on the team, brought a lot of guys in one-on-one, just to kind of get perspective. What can we do better to serve them? What can we do better to help them? What we need to see more from them? You know, and again, I think the only thing you can do, and I said this to everybody in our building, like if everybody in the building looks in the mirror and identifies something that they can do better, right? From me to the coordinators, to the position coaches, to every player, to every kid who plays a role in this game, finds one thing that they can do a little bit better, you move the thing forward in the direction it needs to, right? And that's all you can do when you're going through struggles and you're going through adversity is you can identify ways that you can help be part of the solution, right? And that's the only thing we know how to do.
1: You said something today at practice that I really liked, and if maybe you can explain a little bit more. You don't chase results. You work the process. Because if you're going to just react to the results, are you really improving? I think that's a real big, for whatever sport, and you're also real big on this is the way sports is. If there was only one undefeated team last year, and if you're an NFL fan, you might as well root for the 72 Dolphins because that's the only undefeated team there was. This is what comes with it. But I love the way you said that, that you can't let the results dictate a high or a low. That process is very important as well.
2: Yeah, I think it's you know, the mental challenge of having expectations and expecting it to go one way, and obviously four games in, it not going the way that you hoped it would go, what you start becoming is reactionary to things that go poorly, things that don't go the way you want to. You're trying so hard to fix it. You're trying so hard to turn it around. You're trying so hard to change it. But then the second, like, you know, this drive doesn't have success, or you give up a third down, or they score, or we don't score, whatever the case may be, we can't be reactionary to the things that happen in the game. You have to be willing to compete and have this competitive excellence at all times that is unrelated to the result of the play, the result of what's going on around you, the environment, the circumstances, anything. And you just got to compete. And I joked with them a little bit. And I think coaches use this term complementary football all the time as like this cliche, like, oh, we didn't play complementary football today. Oh, we did play today, right? Like, but I think what complementary football is like a willingness of everybody on your team, everyone on your roster, that regardless of how the game is going, we're going to find a way. Like, to me, that's what complementary football is. And so, you know, when the defense is struggling, the offense is just going to go out there and keep scoring every drive like we did at Arkansas, because that's what has to happen for us to win today. And, you know, against Auburn last year, the defense is just going to go out and get stop after stop after stop because that's what has to happen. We have to be willing to do whatever has to be done, either side of the ball, special teams, whatever the case may be. And that's something that we have to make some improvements in. We're not really where I would like to see us at in that area right now.
1: We're just getting started. It's the Aggie Football Hour with Mike Elko, and it's presented by Capital Farm Credit. Come on back. 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
2: And to get to the fall and then be able to go out and play 12 games. And so I don't think morale drops to the degree that people think it does. Now, like, frustration sets in, anxiety sets in, mental stress set. Like, there's things like that that impact performance that we have to continue to push through. But you don't walk around the building with like a different energy, vibe, feel. Like, and I'm being real with that. Like, that's not what happens. But, you know, you certainly have to be aware of the mental side of this thing and the mental psychology of what these kids are going through to try to help get them out of it. Like, I use this analogy this week. Like, you know, when a really good hitter is in a slump, like, there's ways you have to be creative to try to get him out of the slump. You can't just say, hey, get a hit, right? Because, like, I don't know that that actually gets it done. Like, hey, you know, big guy, we're counting on you. You're 0 for 10. Go up there and get a hit this time. Like, I don't know that that's exactly the wording that gets the result in the direction you want it to go. And so you've got to kind of be creative with how you're trying to reestablish confidence, reestablish them in who they are, what they're capable of, what they're really capable of going out and doing on Saturdays, as you're working, as you're grinding, as you're holding them accountable. Like, there's just this balancing act that you got to work each and every week.
1: There's go ahead.
13: You can look over to Kevin.
1: Yeah. So I got a text on Saturday and I said, man, I wish we would stop shooting ourselves in the foot. And the text came right back, we're running out of feet. Good news, bad news. You have completions, then there's a penalty. It's no longer just a 10-yard or 15-yard penalty, right? It's the completion, those yards, and you lose all of that coming back. But how much of it is that you made that play, and can that contribute to the rhythm? Again, it was a problem that reared its ugly head. I get that. But there was the completion, right? You know what I mean? So do you look at it, is it a positive and a negative in all one play?
2: No, not really. But no. I think it's another sign of what I'm talking about, though, is, okay, it's 3rd and 3. It's a close game. We know we're in the game. We got to go make a play. And so, you know, we're running a little bit of a rub route, and all of a sudden one of our kids, and trying so hard to do it the right way, does it differently than he's ever done it, and goes out of rhythm with what he's doing. And the next thing you know, it's a pick, and it's not the route that we've been working. And I mean, and so, like, that's part of this. Like, he didn't do it because he wasn't focused. He didn't do it because he wasn't aware that he couldn't do it that way. I think he was in the moment trying so hard to do it a certain way. Right. And then it goes the opposite, right? When you try too hard, sometimes it goes the opposite. And so I think you have some of that, right? And you have a lot of things. There's not one thing, but that's certainly a part of what we're dealing with and struggling with right now.
1: If we've talked about turnovers, about the when and the where of turnovers, you have explained to us in the past, and if you would do it again, about penalties, that there are some that you understand when I say that you will accept, and there are others that you will not. How do you lay out which ones are acceptable, which ones are not?
2: Yeah, you can watch a tape, and you know, this is obviously something we, as you know, you do this for 29 years, you see some things. Like, there are penalties where you can clearly identify, okay, that kid's not focused. That's a lazy penalty. You know, that kid forgot the snap count. That kid got really lazy with his footwork, so he reached his arms out and he grabbed somebody, and that, like, the defensive guy didn't turn around because he was late. Like, you can see what are, in my opinion, lazy penalties, and those things are habits, and those things, like, and we had those last year, right? That was something that was, I was very critical of with us last year. We did not do a very good job as a staff of getting our kids to understand how important it was to not do that. I do think when you watch us play this year, there's a noticeable difference in that type of stuff. Again, that doesn't help it, right? But then you go out and we line up in an illegal formation, which creates an illegal man downfield, right? That's a lazy penalty. That's a focus penalty. That's go out and check with the ref and make sure you're lined up the right way, right? And so, but I think for the most part, we've killed a lot of those lazy penalties. You know, we've got to figure out a way to get more results.
1: Yeah, reconfigure that offensive line. It was nice to see Lamont Rogers. There's a couple of guys that I've always told you the bubbling under these guys who have been here. He's one of those. Tyler Thomas is one of those. Lamont got a lot of time. You move Wilkin Formby there. You move Trevon Ball for that. You're looking for the best five. Correct?
2: Yeah. And I think what we had identified was Lamont Rogers playing at a level that warranted him getting on the field. And so we actually kicked around the idea of, you know, Lamont to guard or Lamont to tackle, Wilkin to guard. And we just felt like Lamont being the younger guy, the inexperienced guy, the guy making his first start, we wanted to keep Lamont at the position he had been working the longest. And so, you know, credit to Wilkin, who was willing and wanting to kind of move inside and do what the team needed and what the team required. And so we felt like that was the best configuration to give us a chance. And I do think we ran the ball better, you know, against a team that wasn't giving up very many rushing yards. At times we did run the ball the way we wanted to. Then again, the score gets out of hand and you're not able to stay within rhythm and stay within the game plan the way you want to do it.
1: You know what it reminded me of? Almost like a younger Demetrius Crownover. Seeing Lamont there.
2: Yeah, and Lamont's really, really powerful. You know, he's one of the kids that's been a bright spot to this point because, like, he's the guy. We always talk about, like, you want your O-line in this league to be people movers, and there's big people that you're trying to move in this league. So moving people in this league is not an easy thing, but he's a kid who is. He's able to move guys. He's able to cover guys up. He's really able to create a lot of distortion across the offensive line, and so it was good to see him. Like, there's a kid making his first start in Baton Rouge, right? And so and he did a nice job, and he did a nice job against two really good defensive ends. And so he'll continue to grow and get better, and he'll continue to be a bright spot for us.
1: He's the head coach of the Fighting Texas Aggies. That's Mike Elko. It's the Aggie Football Hour. 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We return to Rudy's, where the Aggie Football Hour continues after this.
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0: lot of that. Again, we have a lot of kids who are very, very into and invested in playing better.
1: Yeah.
0: We know we have to do it,
1: yeah.
0: But we have a lot of kids that are invested in doing that.
1: A little more to that also, because one of the things I asked him when he gets injured in the spring game, did you miss it? And that's hard. When you've played football, and you've always played, and you've played at a high level like he has, that can be hard when you miss it. Yes, you're still around, but you don't feel like you're contributing. And to me, that's what I was getting from him. Like, I want to contribute more to my team. It wasn't a, 27 has to go to the league and hear his name called in April. It's not that way at all.
0: No, it's not. It's 20. And then when you lose, it's 27 saying, like, I want to be part of the solution, and I can't be part of the solution the way I want to be. And so it's that, and it's like, coach, just put me in, like, throw me in. Like, put me, I'm like, okay, like, I got to protect you from you a little bit. Like, there's a part of it. But no, again, I think you have a lot of that mindset. You know, we had a lot of kids up in the building tonight meeting with each other, making sure we're trying to clean things up, getting on the same page, doing some of those things. And so there's a lot of want to.
1: I asked you last week, do you want Terry Bussey around the program because he's hurt? And here at practice, when you're talking to the team after practice, who's to your immediate right?
0: Yeah, Terry Bussey. Yeah, no, and again, like, the culture's good.
1: Yeah.
0: And just because you lose a game doesn't mean the culture's bad. And it's another one of those things that, like, again, we try very hard to avoid coach cliches. It's something I observed over 29 years, and I always vowed I would never kind of be part of. And just because you lose doesn't mean your culture's bad. Right. Just because you win doesn't mean your culture's good. Like, sometimes bad culture wins because it's so talented. Sometimes good culture struggles, and that's what's happening a little bit. But, you know, you're not – just because we've lost two games in a row and haven't played the way we wanted to play, that doesn't mean the culture is not good in our building.
1: Right. Does it in your 29 years, does this all-or-nothing mentality in sports and with fans bother you any?
0: No, I don't think it bothers me. I think it's a little bit of the world we live in today. I think if you want to say what bothers me more than anything, I think we've created a society today where you can become more popular, more famous for sitting on your couch and doing something to make fun of somebody in the arena who's laying it all on the line in a competitive arena, right? And we continue to prop up the people who sit on their couch and don't compete and never do anything wrong and never make any mistakes because they don't ever put themselves out there. And, you know, that's a real easy place to live. It's real easy to live in a world where nobody judges you, nobody evaluates you, nobody pays attention to anything you do. That probably is something that over the last 5, 6, 8 years with the creation of social media to the way it's become, I think has become something that is just, I think it's bad for society. Forget me, forget football, forget our team. I just think that's bad that we kind of prop people up just for being loud and obnoxious, right? I don't know that that's something that we should give a lot of stock to.
1: So for the bridge this week, it's going to be more Trooper Taylor. But last week you said ask Trooper about the meal.
0: The salad, yeah.
1: The salad. So here's the rest of that story. I can see you're all of an age. You all know Paul Harvey, and you know the rest of the story. So Mike says, ask Trooper about the meal. They go out. It's very early, correct?
0: Yeah, so the first, this is at Duke. So one of the things, we'll just go a quick side tangent, right? One of the things I love about sports is how it brings people together, right? Like people that you would never think would get together. And I don't know if we talked about this or we did this on the air last week, but like Troop and I really hit it off, just two different people from different places. So the first time we go on the road together, we're sitting in, I think we went to Zaxby's. We think we were in Zaxby's in Atlanta. And they have a chicken Caesar salad. So, like, first of all, shout out to myself. I got the salad. So I'm sitting there eating the salad, and Troop goes, hey, let me take a picture of that and send it to my wife. I'm like, what do you mean? He's like, well, I want my wife to think I'm eating healthy, so can I take a picture? I'm like, okay, so you're going to take a picture of the boss's food and send it to your wife and immediately get me entrenched in this lie. He goes, yeah. I'm like, all right, cool. So he turned it around. He took a picture of it. He sent it to his wife, and he got some brownie points for eating the salad that day. So it worked out well for him.
1: And in fairness, right after the prize, when you said that, went right up to him. He went right into the story. He said, this is exactly what happened.
0: Exactly what happened.
1: And then he started the diet after that. Because it's not what he ordered, and it's not what he ate.
0: He did not. No, he had a whole bunch of greasy nuggets. But I was proud of myself. I actually got a salad. I did good.
1: Absolutely. So we will hear.

0: more of Trooper Taylor, because it is just gold. So that is from last week's snap count. That's going to be on the bridge, and that is next when the Aggie football hour.
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0: 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Well, it is back by popular demand, and by that, it means I want to hear it again, because it went over so well last week during snap count. Here is the best of Trooper Taylor.
5: Everything we do, it starts with alignment, assignment, and effort. And we tell them effort is between you and you. And so if we can get them to focus on doing those little things, understanding that I have to be prepared every time I walk out on that field, and no matter who you play, because this league is a monster. I mean, there are no days off, there are no plays off in this league. And I think when they understand how to attack that and prepare themselves, then it takes all the rest of it out the picture. We're built for it. Mm-hmm. And I tell them, if I tell you the water's 10 feet, it's 10 feet. You don't have to worry about it being 4. You don't have to worry about it being 6, but I know this, if you stop swimming, you drown. Mm-hmm. And in this league, every play could be the difference in winning and losing, whether it's a special teams play or whether it's an offense or defensive play. Every play matters. You know, I talk to the guys about it all the time. Physicality is not an Airbnb. It's not some place we visit. It's where we live. And so injuries are going to come with that. And if you're not built for that, it's going to be a long season for you. But we got Coach Moffitt, who does a great job getting these guys ready physically. We got Carly, one of the best nutritionists in the country. We have Lewis and those guys in the training room, and all those things matter. It's like looking at that brick wall and looking at the brick. You better look at that mortar, because if you take that mortar from around that brick, you got a pile of rocks. And so those guys understand that. We call each other the stable for a reason, because you have to be able to be in the stable. And trust me, we hear all the criticism about yardage and all of that, and I tell them all the time, you better be careful what you listen to. You know what people don't know? You know how many fumbles we had in the last year? Zero. You know how many penalties the running backs have had in the last year? Zero. You know how many fumbles they had in the last 2 years? Two. We're going to put the team first, we over me, and letting them know that that ball, it binds us all. If you think you're just coming here to run the football, what the barber say when you get out the chair? Next, because we're moving on. And it's not for everybody, because you have to be unselfish and allow to protect the quarterback, sometimes block for a wide receiver. Sometimes you have to go take on a defensive end, whatever the job requires to win. Mm-hmm. That's what you have to be able. But we train them that way. We go from the drill to the field. Mm-hmm. If we don't drill it and put it on field, that's not their fault. That's us. It's our job to prepare them for anything that may come down that pipe. And you watch. See if you see a running back turn down a block. We may get knocked back, but we're going to be in the fight. You'd rather say woe than sick them. I can promise you that. And anybody we play, don't care who it is, we're going to be in the fight. 90% of blocking is want to. So we're going to stay physical. We're going to stay bruised up, but we'll have enough in the stable to make sure that when we go out there, we're prepared no matter who's in the game. It's still a game. If you take your kids to Disney World and pay $50, $60 a ticket and they get on the roller coaster and hold it like this and then get in the parking lot and raise their hand, hell, the ride is over. If I pay that much money, we're going to hold our hand and we're going to ride every ride out here. And that's what I tell them. I even bring them out. You see in pregame, I want them to enjoy the traditions. That's what makes A&M special. Look at the traditions. What makes your family special? You have traditions. My wife makes us all dress up on Christmas with it. Even the dog has on the same thing. And truth be told, I don't like it, but I do it because it's a family tradition. You know what I'm saying? And we have our own. We got Giggum. We got Howdy. We got the 12th man. What place has more traditions and can make a person feel like family? Blood just makes you kin. Love, trust, respect, commitment, hard work. That makes us family. But you can coach them as hard and as much as you love them. But you know this too. If you accept it or you tolerate it, you encourage it. So if you allow them to practice bad habits, why are you surprised if it show up on Saturday? You can't. If I pick up a snake and it bite me, why am I mad? I knew it was a snake when I picked it up. So I try to make sure we don't have snakes. I make sure our guys understand alignment, assignment, and effort. Those are non-negotiables. Non-negotiables. And everything else will take care of itself. And so that's the special part of this. But they are a family. And we understand that. And we understand the responsibility that we have when somebody sends their son to us. I'm telling you, it starts at the top.
0: And at the top is the head man, head coach Mike Elko. Ags, look out for the Lucky Aggie Contest. 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Scratch them, tickets, and gig them. The other side of the Aggie Football Hour with Mike Elko is presented by Capital Farm Credit. Stay with us. The Aggie Football Hour continues after this.
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0: 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Frank, as he always does, has checked in from Tampa. We've got Montgomery, not Texas, Alabama. We've got Woodstock, Georgia. Tiffany is in Hawaii. Julie is in Oahu, and they have both checked in. 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As we take aim on Saturday, Arkansas at 6 o'clock, 4 o'clock with the Specs 12th Man Tailgate Show, Giovanni Heater and Shea Walker. 5:30, Dave, Will, and I with the kickoff show, the kick just after 6. From our Facebook page. Justin wants to know, how do you generate a pass rush?
10: I think we've got to be better. I think we're capable of being better. I think, there was opportunities for us to win that we didn't. There was also a big desire and need to keep a kid who had scrambled and won games with his legs in the pocket. And so there's a balance to it for sure. And we didn't strike the balance the way we wanted to Saturday night. But, let's see what we can get done Saturday.
0: You're really interesting because I think it was the same question that kept coming up last year. And then all of a sudden, that question wasn't coming any longer because there was that pass rush.
10: Yeah, and pass rush is a variety of things. And this is true. Like, this isn't excuses. This is truth. Like, Arizona State threw a lot of RPOs. Yeah. So we weren't rushing the pass. We were defending the run. Kentucky didn't drop back pass. We discussed that. We talked about that. Last week was really the first game where a team committed to the drop back pass the amount that, should get more pass rush than we were able to generate. And again, I think we didn't hit the balance the way we wanted to between rushing and putting the pressure on him that you want to put on him without giving him the escape lanes that, killed the teams that he had played in previous weeks.
0: Because you had talked about how it was that competitive nature of him. When he sees that, he absolutely takes it.
10: He absolutely takes it.
0: And those are chunk plays.
10: No, and it's not. We weren't happy with the way we disrupted the quarterback at all. Obviously, we've got to do a much better job of disrupting it. But I don't think it was as simple as pin your ears back, get after him, and not being able to do so. Yeah. We have to find some more creative ways to get better at it.
0: So Jackson has this question. I'm going to preface this question by saying, when you ask Mike Elko a question, you better be ready for an answer.
10: Well, that's usually how it works.
0: So Jackson says, I want to see what Elko says about our quarterbacks.
10: Well, he's our quarterback, right? Like, and this is part of, like, listen, this is part of it. When you go into battle with somebody, like, we're not building a team, we're not building a culture, we're not building men that just turn their back on people the first sign of adversity. And so I'm not sure that I'd be a good leader, we'd be a good team, we'd be a good program if the first time our quarterback started to struggle, my immediate reaction was to turn my back on him. And that's just not how I'm built. That's not how we're built. That's not how he's built. He's our quarterback. We believe in him. We know what he's capable of. We also are aware of how it's going, right? We're not blind, but we believe that there's a path to him playing better football, and our job as coaches is to find it, and it's to work with him and continue to develop him and put him in positions to go out there and be successful.
0: Yeah, it's and that's the thing. Like, it's that entire quarterback room. You could ask the same question about all of your rooms. There's going to be some experience. There's going to be some lack of experience. There's going to be that experience that will come over the course. You can say that with all the rooms. Quarterbacks get all the blame and all the credit.
10: For sure, and so do coaches, right?
0: Yeah.
10: Marcel and I have talked about that. I've talked about that with every quarterback that I've ever recruited. You and I are going to be in this thing together, buddy, because when it goes well, they're going to say we're the best that's ever lived, and when it doesn't, we're not, and that's just welcome to it, right? And we all signed up for it, and nobody's complaining about it, but that's how it goes. And so, but again, we've made changes when it was the right time to make changes. Yeah. We've done things that were against the grain. We've done what we thought was in the team's best interest to be successful whenever that presented itself. We've always lived by that way. The best path for this football team to be successful is for Marcel Reed to be our quarterback and play at the level he's capable of playing. We've got to find our path to get that done.
0: One of my favorite things that you have said about him was he understands what it means and what it takes. He understood what it took to be QB1 in the SEC. Now he knows what it means. That's all of this. That isn't just Marcel, who's 21 of 24, right?
10: Yeah.
0: That's all of this. If he couldn't handle it, he would not be in this role, would he?
10: No, and listen, it's again, nobody likes to be in the limelight not playing at the level they want to play. That feels like you're in a vacuum, right? And it's not a comfortable feeling, and it's something that requires getting used to and getting adjusted to. And again, it is what it is. So it's not, nobody's making excuses about it or complaining about it, but he's got to find his way through it, right? And we've got to help him, and we've got to give him opportunities, and we've got to do a better job of working around him to create better opportunities for him. We got to stop having him chase games. We got to stop getting behind. We got to stop putting him in all these must-throw situations. Like, we've got to stop playing the way we're playing because we keep making it harder and harder, and that's not that's not a path to get out of. Again, that's not the path to, you know, don't, you're not going to get out of your slump hitting a bunch of 0-2 pitches on Friday night in the SEC, right? You've got to find ways to create confidence and create opportunities, and we got to do a better job with that.
0: In a fan's world, is there a better job than the backup quarterback? And I'm not talking about the backup who comes in, just that role, because that quarterback can do no wrong.
10: Oh, it's the backup of anybody, right? Like, that's, again, that's part of the world we live in today. Like, if you can't get used to that, you need to find a new world, because, like, different is better, right? Uh-huh. Like, if we just did this, that would work. If we just did that, if we just, you know, it's everybody functions like that. And so, you know, different isn't always better, right? There's plenty of evidence that different isn't always better. Sometimes it is, sometimes it isn't. But we always assume nowadays that different is better. Yeah. It's not actually, there's no actual validation of that statement.
0: Backup quarterback or a bullpen catcher. I think are ideal jobs.
10: Bullpen catcher. Or the guy that's not starting the game, right? The when the rotation in the playoffs gets cut from 3 to 4, if that fourth starter would have just started last night,
0: we
10: would have won that game.
0: It's amazing how that works. That person is always under. How are the Yankees doing, by the way?
10: We're winning. We're up 1-0. It's we.
0: We've talked about this before.
10: We have.
0: Yeah. Can we talk about how Brayden Montgomery and the Chicago, sorry, Astros fans, but Brayden Montgomery and the Chicago White Sox advance in the playoffs?
10: We're always rooting for Aggies.
0: We can talk about it in light of this, right?
10: We can take a little jab at Astros fans.
0: Sure.
10: Yeah,
0: sure.
10: Just, you know, without the signs, you know, it's a little bit harder to play baseball.
0: That's right. I'm not even going to follow up.
10: Yeah, don't follow up on that one. As a Yankee fan, I just had to spit that one out there.
0: That was outstanding.
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0: 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Saturday, the Arkansas Razorbacks are in, and I love something that you said. You've been involved in 6 of them, and they've all been one-score games.
10: Oh, this game, every single year, this game is like the most agonizingly stressful game that we're ever part of every single year. So, Probably be the same on Saturday.
0: Because we all expected a shootout last year in Fayetteville.
10: Yeah.
0: Right? We all knew 92 points.
10: Yeah, that's what, that's first what, certainly everything seemed to be pointing in that direction, right? With I don't know. There's something about the way this game goes. It's just both teams find the way to make the plays they need to make to keep it close, and it's been a back and forth slugfest every time we've played it. We've played high scoring games, low scoring games, a lot of different ways it's gone, but this is just one of those games that comes down to the fourth quarter every year.
0: Always does. Did you enjoy playing in Arlington, and do you like it back on campus?
10: I like it. It's the same thing I said last year. I love it when it's in College Station, right, when we get to play it at Kyle Field. I would like to go Kyle Field, Arlington, but for some reason they didn't want to do that. Uh-uh. You know, they weren't up for that. And so, both of them were great. I always thought it was a great venue to go up and play in Cowboy Stadium. I thought that was a really cool thing for our kids. That was always a unique game because of anytime you're in a stadium that's 50-50 split, it's an interesting, dynamic, and it always made it unique and cool. The years we didn't have the home game, obviously it's not great. You only get the fall is only as long as it is, and so the more opportunities to have home games, the better. And you understand both sides of it for sure.
0: I think it's pretty cool that a Donovan Wilson, who gets the pick in 2018 to seal it, is a Cowboy. Buddy Johnson played there, a Cowboy. You have guys who are now in NFL, Andrew and Cooper and Nnamdi Matabike, who had a pick of Nick Starr. Like, it's neat, but there's also you have guys who get back to Cowboy Stadium because their high schools were so good and they were playing for a state championship. Title.
10: Yeah, no, it's a unique opportunity, and it was something that we really enjoyed and we really liked, and it was good. Yeah. It was good to us.
0: So on Saturday, not just the kickoff of the game, but we kick off the 150th year, the celebration of Texas A&M University. That is an honor. You know that's an absolute honor for your football team, isn't it?
10: Yeah, for sure. I think, this university, obviously, we have a tremendous pride in representing it and what it stands for. And certainly Aggies have a tremendous pride in the history of this university and what it's all about. And so for us to be kicking this celebration off Saturday, it is. It's special. It's a special opportunity to do that in Kyle Field. And then, obviously, I love the fact that we were able to kind of intertwine some of the camouflage into the week just because of the history and tradition of the military and how it has impacted this university over the years. And so, the end zones came out great.
0: Great.
10: The field crew did a phenomenal job getting the end zones the way they are. It's something that's unique, and I think it'll be a really cool celebration.
0: Cannot say enough about Nick McKenna and his crew, whether it's been the blackout and they're black, the red, white, and blue game, the red, white, and blue for these camo. It's absolutely a point of pride. To me, it's very cool. And anytime you have a nod, because part of Texas A&M's history, obviously, is the Corps of Cadets.
10: Yeah.
0: And for football to do that with the camo, basketball did it last year. Baseball had their Corps uniforms as well. That has to be something very special to honor a really, really important group on this campus.
10: No, there's for sure. And we want to be part of this campus. And we talk all the time about embracing the tradition and history of Texas A&M as part of who we are and what we're about. And so anytime you get the opportunity to do that, they do so much. They've done so much for this program over the years. They've done so much for this university over the years. It's certainly a great opportunity for us to give back a little bit.
0: And some past players have been in the Corps and played football too, which is neat. And when you talk about a discipline, you need a discipline for both of those.
10: Yeah. Sure enough, that group's out there most mornings when I come in. And so, I don't know that that's the college life that everybody – is living. And so it takes a lot of discipline, a lot of willingness to go out there and do for others, right? That's part of the Aggie spirit.
0: And I know you won't be able to be there, but 9 o'clock Friday, the yell practice, and then having that drone show, the light show, that's something that's also.
10: And I don't know if you're aware of this, Trooper Taylor.
0: No.
10: Yeah.
0: Really?
10: Yeah. Yeah. Yeah. So we
0: get
10: sent
0: there early.
10: We sent troop out to the Corps cadets during fall camp, and they fell in love with him and his energy and all of those things, and so they've been begging to get him back to Midnight Yell, and we've said no to a lot of those requests because I can't ask one of my coaches to go to Midnight Yell for obvious reasons, but this one being at 9 o'clock seemed like a little bit more of a with a night game the next night, and so it seemed like a little bit more of a a path. You know, our players by 9 o'clock are doing their own thing. Yeah. So there's not much he's doing. And so
0: that's cool.
10: It was a great opportunity to have him come out there and kind of help with Midnight Yell Friday.
0: That is very cool. And our final segment will peek more at Arkansas on Saturday at 6. The Aggie Football Hour with Mike Elko, presented by Capital Farm Credit, rolls on from here at Rudy's. The Aggie Football Hour continues after this.
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0: 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I'll give you that update before we get out of here. For that, alongside head coach Mike Elko, Arkansas on Saturday, a team that, would it be fair to ask, is in search of an identity?
10: Yeah, I don't know if they're in search of. I think they're obviously new coach, new staff, trying to put their stamp and their fingerprints on what they're trying to do. And you know, we're able to get a really big win on Saturday against a Tulsa team who had been playing really good football and kind of went out and played really well. Obviously, a name familiar to Aggies, Chris Marshall, went out and had a really, really big game. He's playing football at a really high level right now. And you know, and so I think they're a team that's going to come in here with a lot of confidence. Obviously, have always played this game the way the game has been played, coming off of a big win. Obviously, we're down a little bit coming off of two losses, and so obviously it's going to be a game that we're going to have our hands full Saturday night.
0: Might rain affect anything on Saturday?
10: I don't know. The weather report has been so up and down. Yeah. It doesn't seem like it's going to impact the game either way. I think you're talking about a quarter of an inch on Saturday seems to be the most realistic projection, and it doesn't seem like people are very confident it's going to rain during game time. But again, who knows where it's going to go. But it certainly doesn't appear to be. Winds seem to be like low. It doesn't seem like it's going to be a lot of wind. Doesn't seem like it's going to be heavy rain. So I don't think it's going to impact the game very much.
0: No, not like last year when we had to.
10: No, I don't think it's going to be. I don't think it's going to be like a 3-hour delay because there's a tornado coming through town. I don't think we'll have one of those like we did last year in Fayetteville for sure.
0: You mentioned the run game, and there was success against LSU. Could that be a determining factor? And then back to the complementing that. If the run game is successful, that helps your pass game, right?
10: No,
0: all of that.
10: For sure. And you know, we didn't run the ball the way we wanted to at the beginning of the year, which made us a little bit more pass reliant, which and then wasn't exactly the path that you wanted to go. And so I think we've continued to grind and strive through different ways to be successful running the football and finding ways to get that going to the level that we've been able to do that our first 2 years, because that's a big part of our success and our recipe for success around here is our ability to physicality, control the line of scrimmage, both sides of the ball, run the football, establish game control, establish the flow that way, and force people to commit to defending the run, which opens up opportunities in the passing game as opposed to chasing games constantly through the air. That's just not really been our recipe for success.
0: It's easier for the defense if you're one-dimensional.
10: For sure. It's easier to rush the passer. It's easier to tee off on the quarterback. It's easier to disguise coverage, right? It's easier to do a lot of things when you're behind the chains, behind the score, behind the game. When you're in front of all of those things, you make it a much different game. And so, you know, again, our ability to do that will be really critical.
0: And that possibility of that run game, that could be some of your explosive plays as well, and try to keep that defense on its heels.
10: For sure. And you know, again, everything comes through that. And so get the line of scrimmage established, put ourselves in position where we're in better down and distances, better flow of the game, better control of the game. I think that helps the whole program.
0: And, Mike, I like the different looks that your running backs can give you.
10: Yeah, I think obviously we got Mara will be back and healthy, which is good, and coming off of an injury, so healthy-ish, but back in the fold and able to play, so that'll be good to see. And I think KJ Edwards continues to improve, Carson Baker continues to improve, and I think Ruben Owens is getting into the flow a little bit as well and had a better game Saturday. And so, I think that group is continuing to grind at getting better.
0: And you said it, line of scrimmage will help determine.
10: Well, you say every, it. You I, say I, it every
0: I,
10: week.
0: So I ask it every week.
10: You got to find a more unique question.
0: I do. I'm going to come up with, I'm going to word it. It's going to be the same question.
10: It's going to be the same question.
0: I'm just going to word it a little bit differently.
10: Don't do that, because that's just being creatively fake. Don't do that. If you're going to ask the same question, just ask the same question.
0: Line of scrimmage game, Mike?
10: Yeah, it seems to be a line of scrimmage game. No, that's this conference. And again, we knew we were going to have to grow in the line of scrimmage, right? With the amount of newness in there, the amount of new players playing, we knew we were going to have to get better as the year went on. Starting point, maybe wished it would have been a little bit higher, but with where we are right now, it is what it is. And so that group's continued growth and development is going to be a path to us getting out of this hole we put ourselves in.
0: Enjoy the family. Get on out of here. Beat the hell out of Arkansas.
10: That's the plan. I appreciate y'all showing up. Thanks for everything. Appreciate the 12th man. I know you guys will be there Saturday night loud and proud. Thanks for everything. Giggum.
0: He's the head coach of the Fighting Texas Aggies. That is Mike Elko, the Aggies and the Arkansas Razorbacks. That will be on Saturday at 6 o'clock. Football is going to be about 6:05. We get things started 4 o'clock with the Specs 12th Man Tailgate Show. That will be Giovanni Heater and Shay Walker. Shay is back. His daughter got married last week. 5:30, Dave, Will, and I, the kickoff show, and then that kick between Texas A&M and Arkansas a little bit after 6. Charles Mintz is the producer of the Aggie Football Hour, presented by Capital Farm Credit. Kevin Menchow is our engineer. Michael Garcia has helped us as well. Giovanni Heater is the one who's you see on Facebook and on YouTube and all the B-roll. I'm Andrew Monaco for head coach Mike Elko. We thank you so much for joining us here at Rudy's, all along the network on the 12th Man app as well. It's the Fighting Texas Aggies. It's the Arkansas Razorbacks. Comes your way Saturday at 6. We thank you so much for joining us. Thanks and gig 'em. This is Aggie Football on the Texas A&M Sports Network and the 12th Man app.

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5: Boy, he'll try a long hit! 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It's hit with no regard for humanity! Is this the moment for Shaqiri? Yes, it is! Switzerland! Shaqiri has scored in the 90th minute. That was worth the price of admission alone.
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7: 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Let's go here tonight behind the glass. AJ Russ. I'm Glenn Davis. Let's get you caught up on a number of things. 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You can hit me up on Twitter and Instagram at Glenn Davis Sock. Once again, Twitter and Instagram at Glenn Davis Sock. By the way, as a music lover that I am and Cactus Music, a part of our show, I just wanted to remind you that we lost a legendary figure yesterday in the world of Calypso. And if you go down to the Caribbean a lot, which I have my whole life, there is a man named the Mighty Sparrow. And he was to Calypso what maybe Bob Marley was to reggae. So the Mighty Sparrow in his 90s has passed away. Rest in peace, Mighty Sparrow. Okay. This is a big story that's come out here, and it's one I think we have to talk about because of his popularity, because of the fact that Portugal played twice in Houston. There were Cristiano Ronaldo jerseys everywhere, but Cristiano Ronaldo has confirmed he has left Portugal's national team camp ahead of their game tomorrow against Denmark. He announced it in a statement. And he announced it after the head coach, Jorge Jesus, said he was not planning to start the 41-year-old. So we knew this was going to ultimately come to a head, and it was going to take a stronger personality as a coach to make it happen. Jorge Jesus is the coach. Ronaldo is the all-time leading scorer in men's international soccer. We must mentioned some of these milestones with 146 goals. He did not play in Portugal's 2-1 win over Norway. He has not trained with the group since, and that kind of sparked all the rumors that were going on. Here was what Ronaldo posted on Instagram. Quote, after the press conference of the national team and following a conversation with the president of the Portuguese Football Federation, I have made my decision to leave the national team training camp. This is what Ronaldo posted on Instagram. He continued on, quote, in due course, I will tell all the Portuguese people the truth about the reasons that led me to leave the national team to which I always dedicated myself. Now is the time to wish Portugal and all my teammates good luck without exception. So he didn't practice Wednesday, left the stadium after the match. And Jorge Jesus said in the pregame press conference, and he made it very, very clear that every player knows the coach makes the decisions. And Ronaldo said that he would abide by whatever choices he would make. He said the rules are the same for everyone. Starting up front for Denmark will be the guy that could have started in the World Cup for Portugal, Gonçalo Ramos. And you could also say to yourself, with Ronaldo starting in the World Cup all the time under Roberto Martinez, maybe Portugal would have went farther with a mobile striker in Gonçalo Ramos. As we saw, Ronaldo's beyond it now, and it's sad. And I don't even want to compare it to the way Messi's going to be leaving the game as opposed to Ronaldo. I don't think the back end of his career has been managed great by himself. Jesus, then the head coach of Portugal now, he quoted and said, it seems like there was an issue between us, but there was no issue. I'm the one who makes the decisions. Everybody knows that. Jesus acknowledged that he had told Ronaldo he was not going to likely play against Norway. And then he said it was a mistake to send Ronaldo to warm up for as long as he did and then not use him. That's what he said. But this is the struggles with dealing with a star and a celebrity like this. I think Cristiano Ronaldo could run for president in Portugal. He would win. Who knows? Maybe he'll do that one day. I don't know. But I like this from Jorge Jesus because you have to get to a point where you're going to move on from this. We saw in the World Cup, he wasn't mobile. He was not active. He got his goal, his World Cup goal. But, yeah, just very, very tough situation, I think. Jesus said, I can promise whatever I want. I'm the coach. No player will ever make a decision for me. So I'm sure all the fans of Ronaldo don't like it. Jesus also was so complimentary of Ronaldo as well. He said he deserved a different type of attention from coaches because of his career and history in soccer. But somebody finally has made the decision. Again, Jesus took over for Roberto Martinez after the World Cup. There it is. Federation president came in as well. The whole thing kept moving forward with everybody getting involved. So I find it sad to watch Ronaldo going out now. I find it sad to watch him in the Saudi League. And yes, you can do whatever you want if you're Ronaldo, pretty much. But in this case, I think it's coming to end with the Portuguese national team. It'll be interesting to hear what Ronaldo says. I would imagine there might be something, hey, my time has come in there, if he's had time to think about it, but time will tell. So there's the issue with Cristiano Ronaldo and Portugal. Let's see what Portugal does against Denmark in their next game. I think that's going to be interesting to watch now. All right, U.S. national team, men's national team, 4-1 victory over Peru on the 26th. Justin Ellis, a newbie. Tillman, penalty. Julian Hall, another newbie. These are teenagers, Ellis and Hall. And then Sebastian Berhalter with that great long-range hit. Okay, they get 4 goals. They beat Peru. Then they beat Chile last night, Chile. Berhalter again, 37th. Julian Hall, 51. Richard, 72. Matthias Albert, 90+3. 8 goals in 2 matches, 3 for the opponents, 6 different U.S. scores. Berhalter and Hall have 2 goals apiece. And the big storyline now is we're heading into the Mexico game October 3rd, this Saturday. Hall has scored now. Julian Hall has scored in his first 2 caps. Now, you'll notice he wears his mother's name on the back of his jersey, a Polish name. I would imagine Poland might inquire about him one day if they haven't already. 17-year-old Matthias Albert became the youngest goal scorer in U.S. men's history. I think this is great stuff. Younger roster. It's now open for everybody. The big pink elephant in the room is Christian Pulisic. What is going on between him and the coach? We saw a lot of nice performances. An opportunity for, as mentioned, younger players, not just the goal scorers. But you did see some chaos and you did see nerves and you saw plenty of mistakes, which was all expected. It's assessment. Now against Mexico, let's see if that all changes, because that rivalry seeps into the blood of people, and certainly the fans are going to want to win. So we'll see how the Saturday game is handled, and we'll talk more about that with Victor Ariza in the upcoming segment. So Julian Hall now, I liked him since I saw him at Red Bulls, and he started off in MLS playing exceptionally well. He's got goals. You got depth at striker now with him. It's another person that you put in the mix, right? Let's see. Kevin Sullivan came off the bench in this and made that crazy long explosive run. Tried to pick a player out in the box, started like near the halfway line, maybe even in his own half of the field. That was sort of a wow factor moment that everybody saw. I think Neil Pierre at the back, tall, thin, very rangy kind of center back, is one to keep an eye on in the future. Brooklyn Reigns, the former Dynamo, I think played the whole game, frankly, and I thought he did very, very well. And it just leads me back to the Dynamo, and I'm assuming the owner wanted to sell him to get $1 million for him. But he sold, and this to me was a mistake. There may be some things I don't know. But to sell him after finally getting a year of MLS under his belt, with the knowledge that he's only going to improve now with that year of experience, it's a horrible season, but he was the big winner in that season, as was Jack McGlynn, because both of them got to really accelerate their game. Dynamo didn't make the playoffs that year. And then we sell him to New England for $1 million. Now, he's probably worth upwards of $2 million now. He's now playing for the U.S. national team, which would have been a great story for us in Houston. And again, I think it's all, at the moment, the balance sheet for the owner, and hey, let's take the $1 million. Boy, I wish he was on the Dynamo now. We could sure use him in midfield. I don't think there's any question. We need some youth. We need some energy in the Houston Dynamo midfield here. Team has really had a lot of struggles here lately. 1-7, shutout 4 times, 6 goals in 7 games. They're scoring less than a goal a game. Once they get over this break, which hopefully will be good for them, then they go to Minnesota and San Diego. These are not good teams. Minnesota, but again, it's MLS. Anything can happen. But Minnesota has lost 5 in a row. San Diego's 2-2-1. That's two teams that are number 12 and number 14 in the league. And going on tonight, you have the Red Bull and St. Louis. And if St. Louis wins tonight, St. Louis will take the 4th place spot over, and the Dynamo will drop to 5th. But I thought Brooklyn Reigns did a wonderful job in this game. There was a moment where he took off from the halfway line. A guy was in behind the U.S. and just sprinted behind and put the fire out on the Chilean player. It was exceptional. So really good stuff for Brooklyn Reigns. A lot of the young national team players are getting, you know, some great opportunity. Metmi is another one in midfield. Gio Reyna is getting more minutes here. So experimental rosters, opportunity to expand it. You're sending messages that everybody's a possibility for the national team now. Nothing but healthy, I think, at the moment. And we'll see what happens against Mexico. You can't jump to conclusion on all of this, but you also can be excited about it. I think that's kind of where we're at with the U.S. national team. Nations League. Let's take a look here. Spain 4-1 over Croatia. Lamine Yamal scoring twice. Nico Williams also got one. Spain are 2-0, 7 goals in 2 matches. The 3-2 Spain victory over England was a good one. Harry Kane missed a penalty in that. That was a great opening night matchup. Yamal and Oyarzabal scored the game winner. Hey, what else is new? He did that in the World Cup a number of times. And Anthony Gordon and Harry Kane for England. Kane took a penalty, hit the crossbar, but he slipped at that point, or it might have been different. England beat Czechia 2-0, Anthony Gordon and Kane. Again, got England their first win. Czechia played with 10 men a lot of that match. France-Belgium was good. And Belgium was really pushing France, and France ended up getting a 1-0 win. That was a narrow victory. I think it was Olise who got the winner for France over Belgium. In Italy, this, let's hope this is a bit of an Italian renaissance here. France, they took on Turkey. They beat them 4-1 after losing 2-0 to Belgium. So I want to see Italy back in the mix. Greece. Now, this is a dark horse that you need to pay attention to. Greece has got talent. They beat Germany 1-0. First ever victory in the Nations League over Germany for Greece. Greece are going to have to be respected a lot more. I don't know if you guys have seen Greece play, but if you haven't, check them out. They're certainly happy about the Greece result over Germany at Nico Nico's Greek and American Cafe and down at the Shell Station, my friend Fivos. So, big win for them. Germany, believe it or not, as we mentioned last night, after so many years, is going to be out of Adidas and into Nike gear in the near future. Portugal, 2-1 over Norway. That's the game Ronaldo didn't play. That was in Oslo, and they have also beaten Wales. Switzerland, 3-0 over Scotland. It's 2-2 for Switzerland. And again, a red card to Jack Hendry of Scotland. The Netherlands, 2-1 over Serbia. That follows their opening draw with Germany. So they picked up 3 points in Serbia. So there's a lot of talking points right now. Spain seems to be picking up where it left off. They are setting the early pace. England is now recovering from that loss to Spain. France quietly continues to win, while Italy has produced a result that's opened eyes, and, well, Jurgen Klopp and Germany already facing a few question marks. All right, we're going to take a break. Soccer Matters ESPN 97.5, as always, brought to you by John Daspit and the Daspit Law Firm. By the way, big, big result in the Argentine Cup. This is an amazing story. Boca Juniors was down 2-0 to Racing. They brought Enner Valencia in later in the game. He's 36 years old, the Ecuadorian striker. I think people remember him. He scores a hat trick. Boca Juniors wins 3-2. All three goals are headers. Just absolutely amazing. I mean, this game continues to thrill us all the time. Had an incredible performance last night from Caitlin Clark in a league that is not ready for prime time, called the WNBA. Okay, we're going to take a break. We'll come back. Victor Ariza, we're going to start talking Mexican national team, Rafa Marquez, Gilberto Mora, and much, much more. Let's take a break.
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2: 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Hey, a little bit of reminding you about a couple of things here. Great places to watch matches. I got two of them for you. Senate Avenue Brewing, 16,000 Dillard in Jersey Village. It's craft beer, some of the freshest award-winning craft beer you will get. They have a wonderful patio with the weather beginning to change. That's where you're going to want to go. The food is exceptional as well. Bologi Bowl on Tuesday is a winner. That's my favorite. And we'll be out there the second Tuesday of the month to do a live Soccer Matters out there. Second spot, Hugh O'Connor's, I-10 in the Marquee Entertainment Center. It's on your right-hand side as you're heading to Katy. It's got the old British pub feel. It's got great whiskey offerings. It's got great beer offerings. You got all the old pictures of the Guinness Brewery in Ireland on the wall. Dark woods, real clean. Just a great spot. It is the home of the Liverpool Supporters Group, but

0: Rafa, his staff, and kind of where you feel Mexico is in this moment with the new manager, who we must remind people is one of the greatest players in Mexican soccer history.
1: He is, and I think that's a big part of this. It's the legacy of maybe the old guard guiding the new guard. Obviously, Javier Aguirre had some history with the national team, but he and part of that history was that he could never get them past that big game in the World Cup, right? And it happened again here in 2026, which was a little bit more of a send-off for him. And again, we talk about that. We talk about Memo Ochoa's participation, even though briefly during the World Cup, and how Mexico has been a lot of times very commercial and more focused on off the field stuff than kind of developing the team. And, you know, what is the plan long term, short, medium and long term, to potentially win a World Cup? Why not? I think the stat was thrown around there during the World Cup that Mexico is the team that has won the most, I believe, World Cup games, or participated in most World Cup games, that has not won the World Cup. Obviously, you know, because in CONCACAF, they've been dominant for so long, they've qualified. You know, I think maybe they trail probably Brazil in participations. But again, they just haven't been able to translate that in success in winning that big trophy, and obviously just more success globally, right?
0: All right. So the here and now, Rafa, how do we get to that point? And is Liga MX taking a little bit of a hit when it comes to developing players, which would then benefit Rafa Márquez and the full national team? It doesn't seem like the same Mexico to me anymore. I don't think anybody's fearful of them, although I would say they during the World Cup progressed more. But the here and now, and is the Mexican Federation going to be getting in the way of Rafa Márquez? And because we always hear they got their hands in the cookie jar.
1: Well, and they already got in the way the first time, right? Because a lot of people wanted Rafa Márquez to be the manager during the 2026 World Cup. And Mexico, the federation, stepped in and it's like, wait. Let's put some training wheels. Let's have Aguirre be the head coach and Rafa be the assistant. And maybe part of that was good, right? Because he got to learn a little bit, you know, shadow Aguirre. But I think a lot of fans wanted to just see that changing of the guard already and let Rafa have his shot. Why not? He was coaching at Barcelona's second team, right? And that's where we go back to. You know, many times I think there's been also a debate about should the manager be Mexican? Should we bring in a foreign manager that can get the best out of Mexico? And, you know, I believe you have to lean Mexican because I think there's a bit of the culture there that the manager has to understand. But, you know,
0: hold on, Victor. What is that culture? Give me some specifics. If it was a foreign manager, what he would have to understand about the Mexican player?
1: Well, I think just part of it is having the belief of the players, having the attention of the players. You know, I think we saw this a lot with Juan Carlos Osorio. A lot of players didn't really buy in. They were probably just
0: is that because he was going through the motions? Is that because he was born?
1: I think that's a big part of it. And again, and that's why I think Aguirre, in part, I didn't mind the hire because I think he can speak to players a little more. And, you know, but in Rafa's case, now we finally have a guy that has been there, done it at the highest level, won a Champions League with Barcelona, been part of what that team was. Obviously,
0: there's nobody who can disrespect him because he's been into uncharted waters that none of these players have ever been in.
1: And getting the schooling at the manager level, right? Again, just being in Barcelona B, even though briefly, you know, there was reports about him being in line to be the manager of Barcelona. I don't know how true those were, but again, you have a manager with that type of pedigree and a manager that when he was a player, he got a chance early on in his career, right? And I think that was one of the quotes from this past press conference against after Peru, where they tied 1-1, where he said he's going to believe in the Mexican player. He got a shot when he was young, and that's the only chance they're going to have to regain that experience, and he's going to back him. And obviously, you know, he's got two ties. So
0: I like that messaging. I like that messaging.
1: And technically, you know, undefeated, but we'll see. We'll see, you know, this, we can call it a partly a honeymoon with the media, how it's going to be after the United States.

0: Leeds game, because we know if they lose that game, there's going to be criticism and pressure and all this stuff.
1: Yeah, good point. We'll get to the U.S. game, but do you think he gets treated differently by the Mexican media because of his achievements in the game? Or like you said, if you lose to the United States, will he get a little bit easier?
0: Yeah, I don't think he does, because, you know, there was a moment there. It's to kind of put you in the best example. I mean, the Mexican media, you know, some of them are more ethical than others. We can say that, right? there's gonna be the outlets that are gonna go to just get their piece, whatever it is. They're gonna get a piece of news, however they can get it. So when Rafa was going, I believe he's going back to Spain here after he was announced he was going to get the head coach. One of the, I believe it was Fox, but I don't want to get it wrong. But one of the media interviewed him to interview him at the airport, and he just kind of gave him silent treatment, as you know, the mic was in his face, and that became a little thing. It wasn't, you know, it didn't blow up completely, but it was, you know, Rafa needs to learn how to get along with the media. You know, what did it cost him to answer a couple questions? That kind of stuff, right? I think that sort of stuff has been, you know, it's fine. It's in the back burner now. But I think, you know, again, when I don't want to call them vultures, but I think there are some media outlets like I said that are out to get news by every
1: people,
0: right?
1: Get them to say leading questions, that they can write a leading headline,
0: right?
1: I get all that.
0: I don't think he's going to get special treatment, if that's what you're asking.
1: Okay, so Victor Ariza joining us here as we continue to talk Mexican soccer. So, you know, anytime there's an association with Barcelona, you know this as well as I do. We've seen Mexican media. Oh, is this going to be? Are we going to play like Barcelona? Well, we all know that's not capable. With all due respect, because they're great Mexican players, but those Barcelona teams were built with people from all over the world and differing countries. And now you can take aspects of that, but is that something Mexican fans are expecting, this team to play very similar to Barcelona stylistically, purpose of play?
0: I don't know if they're expecting it, but I do think, again, going back to the story, the media is going to make that part of the story. Well, it's Rafa Márquez. He played at Barcelona, so, and you know, he learned the Barcelona way. So is he going to make Mexico play like Barcelona? And again, going back, that conference, press conference before the first friendly, Colombia, that was one of the questions. And then again, whatever he was going to say was going to become a story, and it did. And Rafa, again, different than Aguirre, where maybe he doesn't have as much of a silver tongue, or is not going to care to massage the media in a certain way. He was straightforward. He said, of course, I would love to play like Barcelona, but I don't have the raw material. Yeah. You don't have the players. And then, so of course, that gets dissected every which way. Is that a message the manager should be saying? What are the players going to think? And then there's other pundits that say, well, he's not saying anything wrong. He's right. Why do we want him to lie to us? Right.
1: Yeah.
0: So you know, that's obviously going to be, again, an ongoing conversation. But one of the fan clips from the stands, you know, in that game against Colombia, and I'm sure people saw this on TV as well, you know, Mexico passing out of the back and doing well under pressure. There's already excitement from the fans about let him cook, let Rafa do his thing, right? And I think you're starting to see some of that. I think there's a lot to be excited here with Rafa Márquez. But again, the bigger picture is how much of a leash does he have? Because we know there's a lot of interest in Mexico, in Mexican football. There's a lot of cooks in the kitchen, certainly the owners of the teams, which sort of manage the national team and the commercial interest. At some point, they're going to put their hand in the cookie jar. And how is this going to affect Rafa's process? How is he going to manage that? Again,
1: I don't see Rafa as somebody who is going to let too many people meddle in the soccer process of this team. I don't see him. And partially that's because that's why he's protective with the media. I don't think he's going to want a lot of people, outsiders, trying to tell him what to do. He's probably got his mentors and his sources. He bounces things off his staff, but that could be something that comes to a head.
0: It can, because there's a lot of leaks in Mexico. It's not like

0: it's not like here in the United States where everything's a closed circle. I mean, things get leaked out to the media. Again, he's got his big first test here against the United States. You know, whether on the field, is it just as competitive as Colombia or Peru? That's not the question. The question here is, this is a big game. This is going to have a lot of attention. If he doesn't win it, I think there's going to, you know, the claws are going to be out from some of the media outlets, and certainly start to chip away at the work he's done. Is it working? Is it not working? What should he have done? Again, there are certain things about the training sessions, all this stuff that'll come out if he doesn't win, which is why it maybe puts a little more pressure on him to win this game coming up here this weekend.
1: All right, let's talk about, we're talking to Victor Ariza. Let's talk about a star player that seems to be emerging. Is it being handled properly? And we're talking about Gilberto Mora. He scored against Colombia. Talk about him and what he represents to the Mexican fan at this point, because he's no doubt talented, but he still isn't there. He's 17 years of age.
0: Right, but everybody knows that he's the next Mexican jewel, if we can put it that way. And he had an amazing goal against Colombia that salvaged that result. And, you know, I think fans are understanding. They want to be protective of him. There's even, you know, because there's a lot of banter online. There's fans making reels and all these videos about, you know, let me drink all the alcohol. I'm drinking all the alcohol so that Mora doesn't get corrupted, right? That kind of stuff. I mean, because they want him to succeed.
1: Mexico's got such a great humor about soccer. I swear, I'm so jealous about that in the United States, where, you know, the simplest thing will get us upset here. I love that about Mexican soccer.
0: So again, a lot of fans are rooting for him. They want him to go to, you know, to keep the expectations tempered and not be, you know, that daunted role that they've had with other players that are maybe not panned out for Mexico. Where is it going to ultimately lead? I don't know. I mean, is he going to end up in the heights of an Hugo Sanchez or a Chicharito or even a Rafa Márquez? I think that's why fans are just trying to say, let the kid grow on his own, let him have his moment. But I think they're excited that Rafa gave him the number 10 jersey. They have the confidence behind him. Hopefully he goes to a European team that can help develop him and make him, you know, set him on his way to be, you know, the great player that everybody expects him to be.
1: What's happened to Mexican creativity? I'm not talking about, you know, ball possession and the fact that everybody's sound technically, but it doesn't seem to me like the country is producing the penetrator, the dribbler, you know, more of the Mora type players in recent times. A lot of possession in some of these games, but not a lot of chances.
0: Yeah, well, I would say there's creativity there, right, with Mora, but he's an outlier because it's not like Mexico's producing a lot of talent, or at least bringing a lot of talent through the pipeline. You know, the issue has always been talked about, how much do Mexican clubs spend on foreigners, and obviously that's a separate conversation, but, you know, how much it's,
1: right?
0: But it's a barrier for the Mexican talent.
1: Going in a lot of different directions, and you don't get those payments without making deals.
0: And it's not just
1: detriment of the Mexican player getting opportunity.
0: Right. And it's not just Liga MX. A lot of what doesn't get talked about, and you know, putting promotion relegation, discussion aside, is where does the second division, the Liga de Expansión, fit into all this? Are they developing Mexican players? Are they giving minutes? Because, I mean, again, there's no threat to promotion relegation. Why aren't those teams developing some talent that are coming up? Because I think that's how there's been some Mexican players in the past. I mean, now Mexico's have been having the dip, and not that it's a completely bad thing, but they're dipping more and more into the United States to bring in some dual nationals, right? Like an Ovid Vargas or, you know, the kid from the Chicago Fire.
1: A lot of youth getting opportunity makes it really interesting. And I think it's wonderful for the fan, because you can look at the possibility that sits in front of you, and the possibility with, say in both cases, two new managers. So, Victor, thank you as always. We appreciate it.
0: Anytime, Glenn.
1: All right. That's Victor Ariza. He's written for CONCACAF. His been on this show numerous times. He could be the all-time. It's between him and Marcelo Balboa and Tab Ramos for the MVP of all time, who has come on this show. And
0: That's not bad company.
1: That's not bad company to be in. And by the way, I might have missed somebody. So whoever that is I missed, that'll be the last time I ever get to interview him because I didn't mention him. But we're going to take a break now. Big segment coming up to finish the show here tonight. I do want to remind you again, Slip Sliders, 1802 Bins down in the Museum District, the best sliders in town. 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We'll take a break. We got more to come.
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1: All right, final segment of the night tonight. Nico Nico's Greek and American Cafe, three locations in Houston, the Beltway and I-10, also the Woodlands and the original in Montrose, my favorite there. Chicken soups, souvlakis, Euro sandwiches, spanakopita, they've got the dolmades, great baked goods. Oh, my favorite, the lamb shank as well. Nico Nico's Greek and American Cafe. Good time to eat Greek food because the Greek national team just beat Germany. All right, Friday, number 10 in the nation, West Virginia University is coming in to take on the University of Houston Cougars under Ben Williams. Here's my interview with him. With that, we bring in the head coach of the University of Houston Cougars women. It is Ben Williams joining us now. Big game on Friday, taking on WVU, 7 o'clock. This would be one not to be missed. They are now 7-1-3 overall, 3-0-0 in conference play. First time coming off of three straight wins in program history in conference play over Kansas, Iowa State, and Oklahoma State. He is Ben Williams. He joins us now. Ben, how are you?
2: I'm good, sir. Thank you very much for having me on.
1: Well, we're always excited to have you on. U of H doing a great job. Before we get into the now and WVU and Friday and your win recently over Oklahoma State, just a couple of general ones. First off, how did you get the trajectory to change at the University of Houston? Because you've really created in a short amount of time a lot of excitement around this team. You got people talking about you in other parts of the country. How'd you change the trajectory of the program?
2: Yeah, I think it was finding players that want to be in Houston. We know Houston's not for everyone. We know some people don't want to go to big cities and they want to be in college town, and that's okay. And I think especially recruiting people who match the kind of ethos and the kind of core values of the city, people who are hardworking, blue collar, want to make something of themselves, and kind of people who've kind of went underneath the radar and we've kind of found them and put them into a system and into a way of playing, and they've got to represent the city and represent the university more than anything. And once you kind of match everything together, you can kind of make people actually love who they're playing for and want to represent something that represents them. I think that's something that's really important.
1: All right, Houston as a destination. I think I counted 15 players from Texas on the roster, probably a good 5 to 7 from the Houston area. How do you make it a destination for recruitment? And you know, what do you tell the players that are very interested in coming here?
2: Yeah, I mean, look, we say this a lot, right? You're going to go to some schools and we're going to recruit against some schools that have ridiculous facilities, like the best in the country, and it's unbelievable. We don't have that. We have really good facilities and we understand that as well. But I think for us is that when you walk through the door, it's not this amazing room that you're in, it's the people in the room. And I think that's what makes your experience well, and the coaches and everything that makes you feel okay. So I think the culture that we build and the relationships that we build is something that's massively important to us. I mean, you go look through our roster, there's probably 10 to 12 of players that have either played for us at our previous university or played for us during club. I've knew some of our kids since they were 11. So if we didn't have good relationships and a good culture, they wouldn't still be here playing for us. So that's something, or coming back to play for us. That's something that's massively important. I think that's something that is separating from us, that we are a little bit different and we're very, very honest about who we are and what we do. And we're always honest with our players. And I think relationships are the most important thing in this game, and just trying to get the best out of themselves.
1: Ben Williams, head coach of the University of Houston women's soccer team. By the way, they are in action Friday night down at U of H, Carl Lewis Track and Field Complex, against legendary coach Nicky Izzo Brown and West Virginia University. This is going to be a good one. So if you want to find out what the college level's like, and you're playing the youth game now in Houston, get down there. Well, with your extensive background in the youth game, I gotta think that has been something that's very much helped you in a variety of ways, now being a coach at the NCAA level.
2: Yeah, it's huge. I mean, like I said, relationships are everything with college coaches and club coaches when you're on either side of it. And it's with people you trust as well. When you call people, there's a lot of people who just want to get players off the books and recruit players and all that kind of stuff. So it's about Again, with people who you trust, who have honest assessments and can give you the right players. And we're very grateful that we've been able to do that with some of the contacts that we've had. And you kind of know and grow. And obviously being in the city, we've got a couple of really good kids playing now at Houston. And obviously we've got a couple coming in the next year who were some of the highest recruited kids in the country. So it's definitely helped. And I'm fortunate that. And we're grateful that we've still got a good relationship with club coaches, and hopefully that long may that continue.
1: How much Houston based do you want it to be? Because obviously there's a lot of advantages, right? Because it can get in-state tuition. I mean, there are things that are beneficial from a recruiting standpoint. How much of a Houston team would you like it to be? And I mean, you obviously know the gold mine that we sit upon.
2: Yeah, I would love it to be all Houston kids if we could, but we know that's going to be impossible, right? Obviously, there's still really good players in the city, and there's still some really good colleges that are coming in for them. And like we said, Houston might not be a match for some people, and they might want to go away. I think the biggest thing for us is we'll continue to try and get Houston kids and keep the best kids in Houston as much as we possibly can. I think it's also very special to play on the biggest stage you can play, in front of your friends and family, and represent the city that you're from. I don't think you get that in many walks of life in general, to represent somewhere that you're from. So I think that's something that's very special. And the more we can hopefully continue to grow this program, the more we can get on the national stage, and we can have the players stay here in the city and play on the national stage, which is something that's massively important.
1: What do you believe it can become?
2: Look, we want to be in the we want to be in the NCAA tournament every year. We want to try and do that. Obviously, how far we can go in the NCAA tournament, that depends on matchups, right, and everything that we can. But look, the Big 12 is a monster, right? And it's very, very good. So you're going to have some high years, you're going to have some low years. So hopefully we can build this to be a consistent someone who's going to the NCAA tournaments every year. And that's something that's the goal that we want. And then as when you get into tournament games, it's anyone's game. That's the beauty of knockout soccer. So that's somewhere we want to be on a regular basis in the NCAA tournament.
1: All right, it all accelerates here in the next month. Regular season is going to be over. You're going to be in a conference tournament. You're 7-1-3 overall, 3-0 in the Big 12. You know, where do you see yourselves positioned right now with RPI and everything? I mean, you're in a really good spot here, and another big opportunity on Friday.
2: Yeah, absolutely. I think I looked in the unofficial one this morning. We've jumped up to 32. So we're in a really good spot in the terms of RPI wise. And then we've got some big games coming up. And I mean, I think we've got maybe four that's in around the top 15 or so over the next eight games. So we've got some really big games coming up. And that's something that we want to challenge yourself, right? We played a couple of those top teams in Vandy early on in the year. And it's the reason why we did it, to try and prepare us for what's coming up. So yeah, we have a massive opportunity. I don't think this program's had the same opportunity ever before that they've got in front of them than what we have right now. And that's a credit to the players and what they've done. But we're very excited about the opportunity that we have coming up in the next month.
1: Yeah, this is kind of rarefied air where you are right now, and obviously with big games coming up, we're all very excited. How about WVU? Just a word or two on them and the type of team that you're going to be seeing on Friday.
2: Yeah, obviously Nikki's been there for a very long time, and I think they've won the most Big 12s in the current kind of colleges that are left. So look, unbelievably successful coach, really good program. They're always up in the top two or three in the conference every single year. Obviously they've had a tough start in the terms of just the matchups and the away games. They've been away to Colorado, and that's always a really hard game. And then they play Baylor at home, who obviously Baylor are very good this year. Then Iowa State away, who's another really tough place to play away. So no, they're always going to be good. That's one game last year that we felt like we were a little bit gutted on. We were 2-1 up with 10 minutes to go. We made two mistakes and lost 3-2. So that was one when we were coming out to West Virginia and like kind of shaking our head that we could have had more. So we're excited to hopefully continue to put it right a little bit, and hopefully we can get that result back. But no, West Virginia are going to be good. We know we're going to be up against. They're going to be strong. They're going to be physical. They're going to be able to play. They're going to be able to go direct. That's what a good college team is. They can do a little bit of everything, and West Virginia can absolutely do that.
1: By the way, I called one of Vanderbilt's games against Georgia. That was a great performance you guys put in here in Houston. I mean, you only lost to them by a goal. I think they're number two in the nation, right?
2: Yeah, I think number one or number two, they keep flipping back and forth, and the 10-0-1 or whichever. They're a really good team, like a really good team. It was when we were disappointed, I thought we were excellent in the first half, and then in the second half, we kind of kind of didn't do what put us in that position. And I think that was a big learning curve for us, is when you play top teams, if something's going well, you have to continue to do it, and you can't kind of change and hang on, because it's what top teams do. They're going to try and force you into errors. And they did that. So that was a big learning curve for us. That was huge for the development of the team. But yeah, we're excited to go out on another big team and hopefully show what we've learned over the last 8 or so games from whenever we played Vandy.
1: You don't concede a lot of goals. It's a great defending team, U of H. Just speak about your purpose of play, and if we're watching Friday, what are we seeing in your best moments in the eyes of the coach, Ben Williams?
2: Yeah, I think defensively you're going to see a very hard-working team. There's going to be 11 people to defend. Nobody's wasted within there. I think the biggest thing we say to our team is, look, there's going to be games where we're going to struggle to score. It doesn't click. It's not going to go well. That just happens when you're trying to play some attack and tackle. We have to be good defensively. We're always going to create chances no matter what, but we can't. When you start conceding 2 and 3 goals, it's very, very difficult to win. So I think I looked this morning. Yeah, we've scored the most amount of goals in the conference and conceded the least amount of goals in the conference. So we can do a little bit of both. Obviously, we're going to be very organized defensively, hard to break down, very hard working. But then going forward, we're going to be exciting and throw numbers forward, 1v1s, and create chances and let kids have a bit of freedom in the attacking third. And that's something that is hopefully we can excite some teams and go forward and be exciting to watch.
1: University of Houston women's head coach Ben Williams joining us again. We have an incredible women's soccer ecosystem here in Houston. Of course, U of H and Ben, one of the four teams we have right here in the city. Incredible youth soccer filling rosters around the country, including U of H. And of course, let's not forget we have the Houston Women's Soccer Association. There are ex-players playing it. It's been around for 50 years. And then you have a professional team in the NWSL. So, is there something when we're talking about all these things that seems big picture to you? And I don't know. I always look at this and I go, man, this could be sewn together somehow in a bigger way.
2: Yeah, I think so. And I think there's just been a lot of turnover and a lot of coaches, not just in obviously the University of Houston and other universities. And O'Brien now been there for a little bit of time. Nick's just got to HCU within there. But it's important so that you can actually, you want to do something well and tie that into the city and represent the city. So again, getting local youth clubs out to our games is something that's been massively important to us as well. So hopefully we can tie it in, especially with the Dash going now as well.
1: Well, you heard it there. If you're a youth player and you want to see what the college level looks like, get out to U of H right now because you got two of the top teams in the NCAA playing, West Virginia University and the University of Houston. Give us a couple of players to keep an eye on. I know coaches don't like to single people out, but give us
2: No, I mean,
1: give my listeners a couple of players that that might catch the eye.
2: you look at the two kids who are top goal scorers right now. Obviously, Bailey Cate scored 6 goals, scored the game winner against Iowa State on Thursday, and then Skylar Miller, she's another one, scored 6 goals. She scored the game winner on Sunday. Those two transferred in this year. They've been phenomenal with the transfer. Obviously, we've still got Samira Minor here, who's moved around a little bit. She played as left forward and the left back. Just in terms of need, we had an injury that we've got back now. So that's something that is massively important. She scored 4 goals. So between them, scoring 16 goals or whatever that is between them is huge. But yeah, and then defensively, Ellen Morgan and Amaris have been fantastic. And then Sierra McLeod, who's another transfer from SFA, who is a kid that's played for me since she was 10. So she's another Houston kid that's finally come back and representing Houston. So I think she's up to six or seven clean sheets right now so far this year. So I think we can see the 3 goals or 4 goals in total. So they're some kids have done really, really well. Obviously, there's a big supporting cast and other really good players that we have. They're the ones who've kind of highlighted themselves over the season.
1: Tell us a little bit more about Samira Minor because she's only a sophomore, but as I noted here, she's all Big 12 second team last year and, young player.
2: Yeah, I mean Tammy's phenomenal. Tammy can do a little bit of everything. He said she was the second team all conference forward last year and played 5 games as a left back. Just because we had an injury, and she's done the same thing again. She's probably played the last 3 or 4 games floating between left back, right back, and as a forward, and still on 4 goals. So Tammy can do everything. She's a kid that wants a future in the pro game and knows what it takes to trying to get to the pro game, and has a work ethic to match it. So she's a kid that's come on drastically in the last 18 months since we've been here. And yeah, Sammy's, it's a very rare commodity that you have a player that can do a little bit of everything, and score goals. So that's something that is huge for her. But she's a fantastic kid. It was actually weird. Sammy took two visits. One was Houston, one was UTSA, while I was the recruiting guy at UTSA. So she was happy that I finally ended up at Houston. We're happy that we finally got her.
1: College soccer world gets small, doesn't it?
2: Yeah,
1: And
2: it's
1: what I like
2: crazy.
1: about it is the camaraderie. I think a lot of coaches, as competitive as all of you are rooting for each other because in a lot of ways, you know the challenges you all have.
2: Yeah, absolutely. I think that's what the best college coaches do, right? It's look, you be friendly and support each other. It's challenging, and then when that whistle blows at 90 minutes, you are no longer friends until you get to the end of the 90 minutes. And then you can have a good time again. So no, it's difficult. It's fun at the same time, but look, you want to see people do well, and it's very challenging. It's a very short season, so yeah, you always want to see people do well.
1: Well, Ben, thank you so much for coming on. Can you give your website for people that are interested in learning more about U of H? I think it's just U of H
2: Yeah.
1: Cougars.
2: Yeah, if you just go Houston Athletics and then just click straight on, you'll be able to pull it straight up. And yeah, this Friday it'll be a very good game. But top 30 game in the country is always going to be a good one.
1: Gonna say it again. Everybody who's out there in the youth community, you want to get a good gauge on what it looks like. Come out Friday to Carl Lewis track and field on the campus of the University of Houston. It's U of H against WVU. Ben, we always thank you for your time coming on the show. Thank you for coming on tonight.
2: Thanks, Glenn. Really appreciate it.
1: All right, Ben Williams, U of H Cougars. He's got them going in the right direction. 3-0 taking on West Virginia University, 7 p.m. Friday. Get out there live. It's going to be a lot of fun. I'm going to be down there as well, so we'll look for you down there. Okay. That'll do it tonight here. A big thank you to, as always, Brian McDonald. You can get the podcast of this. All right, that does it tonight for Soccer Matters on ESPN 97.5. Big thank you to superstar AJ Russ stepping in for Brian McDonald. Also, hit me up on Twitter and Instagram at Glenn Davis Soc, at Soccer Matters on Facebook, TikTok, and YouTube. Keep the conversation going. 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Thank you for listening to the podcast. I'm Glenn Davis. Have a good night.

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0: 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KFNC, Mont Bellevue, Houston.
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21: Wakanda forever!

0: Issue 668 of Comic Cast. I'm Michael Carroll alongside Jong Lee. Jong, how are you?
1: I'm doing well, my man. How are you?
0: I'm good. I am, as I was telling you before we started recording, I am very cold in the studio. It's an ice box right now. And I didn't tell you this part. I also have it very dark because I had my eyes dilated earlier today. And it's a whole thing with me. And I have to share this. When I went to the eye doctor and, you know, they're like, okay, we're going to dilate your eyes now. I'm like, okay, just a heads up. I always have a hard time with this, keeping my eyes open. They're like, okay, we're going to do this. And she told me to close my eyes. She did the drops. And I was like, oh, that's a great method. That's perfect for me. And she's like, yeah, that's the kid method. I was like, oh, all right. Well, I am a giant kid. Thank you for letting me know that. She didn't miss a beat either. Well done on comedic timing. So I've been called a kid and I'm dilated and I'm cold. So outside of that, I'm good.
1: You said you could say that you have a ice box where your studio used to be.
2: Yes. I like that you went that route because my joke was that you're not dilated. Your eyes, your pupils are dilated.
0: Oh. Also true. Yes. And that voice you hear is a returning Shalice Williams of Real Movie Junkie. Shalice, how are you?
2: That's me. I'm great. Thanks for asking. I'm having a great day so far.
0: Are you cold?
1: She's not Shalice anymore. She's Miss 10K.
0: Oh, you're right.
2: Miss 10K.
0: Miss 10K.
2: Trying to add a zero at the end of that.
0: So fancy.
2: Fingers crossed. Goals.
0: Well, you've been doing all sorts of things since we last talked to you on the podcast with TIFF, interviews, and of course 10K. You've been doing it all.
2: Yeah, it's been a lot going on. In terms of the 10K was a nice touch because shooting for TikTok was one thing, but like Instagram is more. The way one of my friends or peers put it was that Instagram is worldwide, and I didn't realize that TikTok is not. So you have a lot more exposure to people in different areas of the world. Not that my audience is primarily out of the country, but it's the views and the engagement is a lot different when you have a lot more of an audience that you can reach, especially when a lot of the topics I discuss are on platforms that are available elsewhere. So yeah, it's always really cool when you start bringing a new following and seeing new people that are engaged. And this is just small numbers, just small potatoes, just at the 10K, but it was just a nice reminder that, hey, all this energy and work that goes into crafting the scripts or the topics for videos and the editing and driving to these screenings and all that, that it's ultimately paying off.
0: Yeah, it is. Great job, Shalice. We're proud of you here at Comicast. Where can folks check out all that awesome video editing and work?
2: Yeah, my socials are Hey Shalice, that's HEYCHALICE, on TikTok, Threads, Instagram. Facebook is just my first and last name, Shalice Williams. I will say, though, guys, if y'all get a chance, definitely check out Threads. Threads is amazing. There's so many things you can learn on Threads. Threads has all the, like, info. It's what Twitter used to be, but Threads is definitely a point that I always like to recommend people check out if y'all get a chance.
0: There you go.
1: Don't do this to me. I need a texting or I need a text app, but I have stayed away for a few years now. So, and I do need stuff for breaking news and I don't know.
2: It's ironically where I find a lot of my news. It's what Twitter used to be for me. It's what Twitter used to do for one is helping them find stuff fast instead of waiting for it to roll across the news, at the, you know, the 10 o'clock hour or whatnot. But to your point about the breaking news, and since I have discussed this on the air, I had to actually have a little bit of a reduction to that 200 series for Doomsday because of breaking news, because there's just always something new going on. And I don't think I took that into account whenever I was crafting the 200 day series. I've now dropped it to 100 episode series because there is so much. Every day I wake up and I check and it's something new that has happened in so many aspects of the film and TV space. So Threads is definitely a place to monitor that.
0: Well, guess what? We got some more breaking news right now here on Comicast that just dropped a little bit before we started recording. And we'll get to that momentarily. But as always, wherever you're listening to this podcast, if you could leave us a rating or a review, that would help us continue to grow. But to the breaking news that just dropped, I'm curious you guys' thoughts on this. You know how Spider-Noir got canceled a few weeks ago, a month ago or so? Well, Spider-Man Sony Universe TV series based on Clone Saga Marvel Comics storyline nears Amazon Greenlight, according to Deadline. They just dropped this, again, a few minutes ago, quote, from the Deadline article, quote, will the real Ben Reilly please stand up? Prime Video is closing in on an order for a new series set in Sony Pictures' universe of Marvel characters based on the popular Clone Saga storyline from the Marvel Comics. More specifically, the second Clone Saga story arc that focuses on two Spider-Man clones, Ben Reilly and Kane Parker, sources tell Deadline. Of course, reps for Amazon MGM and Sony TV declined to comment, but the new series written by American-born Chinese creator Kelvin Yu will succeed Spider-Noir after its one season. The article goes on to say details about the new series are scarce. In the comics, Ben Reilly is a successful, stable Spider-Man clone whose name is a combination of the first name of Peter's uncle, Ben, and the maiden name of his Aunt May, who develops a superhero identity of his own, the Scarlet Spider. Kane Parker is the flawed first clone of Spider-Man. Sources caution that while the comics serve as source material and inspiration, there may be significant changes in the screen adaptation. There is some conflicting information, with some saying that the TV series would follow Ben and Kane as they grapple with their newly discovered identities as clones while also facing other clones. Others claim that the series may alter Ben and Kane's origins as clones, and they could take on new identities. That was a lot, but that's the latest for Sony's Spider-Verse, Sony Universe TV series based on Spider-Man. Anyway, Jong, your initial thoughts on this?
1: They said psych.
0: Yes.
1: Yeah, it's weird when you launch your Spider-Verse thing and the one that's outside of, animation and outside of Disney, and you pull the plug on it immediately. Mm-hmm. And so it was a little strange to do that. And there were things, the Silk series got canceled and all this, different moving parts. And so I guess I'll hold my breath, or I won't hold my breath. I don't know where they're headed with all of this stuff. Because just like the Spider-Man villain stuff, that didn't work out, and they're kind of sitting there, with their pants pulled down, and so they don't know where they're gonna go with any of this stuff. So, there's not a lot of trust with Sony. I don't even know what live action pictures, because the animation is fantastic. Mm-hmm. Outside of the Spider-Man stuff, like. The K-pop Demon Hunters was Sony Animation too. So like Sony Animation is actually very, very, they have a good track record of producing good movies and TV shows. But outside of that, man, the Spider-Man stuff, if it's not produced by Disney, it's been just a mess. And so I don't know what to make of this. And when it comes out, it could suffer the same fate as Noir. And so I'm not going to jump out of my seat and clam for more Sony Universe stuff until maybe a couple years down the line.
0: Chilis, what about you?
2: You guys know that scene or that GIF meme from, I think it's from The Best Man Holiday, where it's Terrence Howard talking to Taye Diggs, and he goes, "Do you need some money?" That's how I feel about Sony. With Sony making so many moves that are just tragic, they're the ones that got rid of digital media. I mean, sorry, physical media, right?
0: Yes.
2: And they're not, like, I guess PlayStation is kind of like, I wouldn't say on decline, but they're not really so certain with the future of that. I mean, Madam Web, the Spider-Noir, Kraven, like all of the things that they've done, anything that they touch turns to crap. And it's tragic because Sony was what brought us some of our favorites. But it's like they can't get a grip on where they're wanting to go. I didn't think that we needed a Spider-Noir series. Mm-hmm. But I trusted that if y'all were going to give us a Spider-Noir series, that there was some kind of plans to do like a second or third season. Like there was some kind of future. So with them doing this, it could either be A, they need money. They want a slice of the Marvel pie that everyone is so, like, whether it's good or not, we're going to watch Marvel stuff and then form our own opinion. But I just don't understand why they keep trying or poking at stuff that's just not working for them. But if they are trying to adapt something that has never been done before, there is a whole audience of people that genuinely want to see new stories. And that could be where they find some success.
0: Yeah, it's interesting because like Spider-Noir was very good. I enjoyed it for what it was. And according to most critical reviews and audience reviews, it was highly rated, highly reviewed well, I should say. But then it seems like maybe because of a dip in viewership and how much it cost to make that series, kind of ended up making it be a casualty of these cuts. But if you're doing that, if that's the case, like if it's too expensive of a show and you're going to lean into the clone saga of Spider-Man in this case, that feels like another one where it's going to be a high budget type situation, at least to make it look good. And it just feels like we're going to just be talking about like in 2028 or whenever the show comes out, like, oh yeah, it's great. And then, yeah, it's too expensive. We're going to cancel it. You know, it's just, it feels like we're going to talk about this in the same way in a year and a half or so.
1: Yeah. And what the thing is, I feel like they're burning through. They just see this, all this cash coming in from Brand New Day. And you're like, oh, what can we spend it on? We don't have any physical media to produce.
2: PlayStation 6.
1: what can we burn this billion on?
0: Right.
1: Like, yes, let's greenlight another Spider-Man, multiverse show, and let's cancel it after one season. I'm gonna have to wait on this, man. Like, I don't like, yeah, like you were talking about noir. Like, it's, you know, it's good for what it was, and I think. You know, I think you had a nice, the idea was nice. And then, you know, you would think like a major studio would kind of build upon it. Although Marvel Studios is kind of going through the same thing too, where they're not building upon their shows either. Mm-hmm. But Marvel Studios is approaching 18 years. But no, it's like, I'm just going to have to give it some time. And if you produce something that's worth watching, I'll watch it, but I'm not gonna sit there and, you know, I'm not doing a, maybe I should do a countdown like Shalice for this thing. No, I kid, but no, like, you know, you do countdowns like that, like what Shalice is doing with Doomsday, for things that people are anticipating and that they really want to see. I can't tell you how many people are going to be wanting to clamor and watch this thing.
2: It has to, I'm actually also really curious where it came from. Like, things don't just appear out of nowhere. Like, who pitched this?
0: Mm-hmm.
2: Like, where, like, what do you, and if so, where do you see it going? Because I think ultimately it's not, I think there's so many great ideas, but it's like, hey, once you latch somebody onto this great idea, what's next? Mm-hmm. I have not seen an episode of Reacher, but I just read that I think season 4 just wrapped. They already started season 5, and season 6 has got greenlit just today.
0: Yeah, I saw that.
2: So having a path of where you know you're going, pending success, having a path is important. And I feel like some of them are just throwing it up in the air, like those sticky things we used to have from like those gumball machines, mm-hmm. the hands with a string, and you mm-hmm. throw it in the air and seeing if it sticks. That's kind of how I feel like they're playing the game right now. I think Marvel had a big, big, big, what's the word? They had a big, like, not brain fart, but they had a realization. And when they realized that they were doing too much, literally their phrase cannot be more relevant to them. Y'all are just doing too much. They scaled back. Kevin Feige apologized, right? Like, hey, we got to focus more on quality over quantity, because they were doing the quantity route. And I feel like right now that kind of might be Sony's thing. And I do believe that they probably have a lot of money and want to just throw it at something, but they have to take a chill pill.
3: Yo, I'm in red form. Down on my name.
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0: We could go on this topic for a while, but we got to get to Lanterns, episode 7.
2: What's Lanterns?
0: Oh, God. All right. Anyway, Lanterns episode 7, The Jordan Boys Legacy. Of course, if, full spoilers ahead, if you haven't seen it, you might tune away for the rest of this podcast because that's what it's about.
10: Warning. Spoiler alert. Spoiler alert. Spoiler alert.
11: You've been warned, right?
0: Jong, you're excited, I know. So what did you think of episode 7?
1: It didn't feel like a penultimate, didn't it? Like, it felt like an episode but prior to a penultimate episode where mm-hmm. it feels like this, you know, they're building up to something in the second to last episode. They're going to go pretty bonkers. Like, I don't know, maybe I should reserve my judgment until the finale airs, but no, I thoroughly enjoyed this episode, and you get a quick background of kind of like a mirror image of how, you know,

0: trying to let you feel, because it's easy to look at the tragedy that happened in episode 6. Right? It was 6, right? No, 5.
1: 5, yeah.
0: 5, episode 5, and immediately, like, understand why everybody hates them. But you also want to go on the other realm and kind of explore the backstory, because we already knew a lot about John, but we didn't know a lot about Hal. I think that it raised a lot of questions. I think I left out of that episode with more questions. When I watched it with James, he kind of was like, these are feeling like filler episodes at this point. Not really giving too much new, which I can understand that too. But it did introduce the more questions around who actually did kill him. And if it does come out to be that he offed himself, then now we understand why. Granted, I personally did not think that that was the case, because I don't see the relevance of him going to sit at a football field, nor he didn't strike me as somebody that's going to voluntarily follow the path of his grandfather and his dad and be like, okay, well, that's just in my DNA, so I'm going to do it too. But I do believe there was some significance to them showing us where he came from in his backstory so we could understand him better. But I think my biggest problem with this, and I know that both of you guys are ethnic as well, so y'all understand, y'all are both mixed with black. So y'all understand that I feel like this episode was... I feel like this episode... And the last one, I'm getting a little, I don't think the word, maybe cringe. I feel like they're doing too much to be too black. I feel like they're just doing too much. I just feel like they're doing too much.
1: Is it because they played Outcast again? Is that why?
0: I mean, come on. There's other, I need to know, is the people who are making the sound, are they Outcast fans only? Like, do they not know other black music? Like, I don't understand. But I just feel like the way he's speaking, first and foremost, you grow up the way, and this is why I think I have a problem with it. Although my dad was black, I have friends who they're a lot more like urban, and my dad wasn't like that. So the way they speak is very different. John's dad didn't give urban or like hood or like the way he's speaking is just not. It's, and I'm gonna have to do a whole take on this, 'cause I know I'm not the only one that thinks this. His dad didn't raise him like that. He was a military man. Like he. I'm not saying that you have to be exactly like your father, but the way he's talking and the way, I don't know, it's just. It's removing me from it. Because now I'm like, somebody's doing too much to make him black. Like, even dropping the N-word in the last one, or semi-N-word, I was like, that was funny, but was it necessary? What are y'all trying to accomplish? So when this episode rolled around, more Outkast, more blackery, I'm like, what are y'all doing?
2: Blackery. I do want to ask you this, though. Do you have any siblings, Shillies?
0: I do not. I have my little son, Brady. He's right here, my little puppy, but no siblings.
2: No, because I just asked that because I do have a brother and then a younger brother. And the way I talk to my younger brother in terms of just like, just speech and also lingo and all that stuff is varies very differently than I talk to my parents. And I don't know, and maybe I have to go back and watch the entire series again, but I just feel like, he talks to his brothers a certain way versus his parents. They it sounds very, very different, very contrasting. Now, they may have overplayed that here, but I feel like that's more because they're pretty close and they can talk to each other the way that they want to. And I think he almost morphs his I wouldn't say it's not dialect. It morphs his way of speaking. Because his brothers are like that, and he just kind of falls in line with them and kind of tries to relate with them. And maybe I'm reading too much into it, but I feel like that's the way that they're meant to do it like that. But I do understand what you're saying, how they took it pretty, drastically different.
0: Yeah, and then like even whenever he was a kid and they were teasing, like it takes away from that moment where they were teasing him for being whitewashed because the parents were raising him differently than they were raising the brothers. So that's why it took me out of the moment, because it was like I expected him to grow up like, for lack of a better phrase, a whitewashed, black dude. And that's what I thought, that's kind of how he was carrying himself up until 2026. Like 2016, he was exactly the way I thought he would be. But for some reason, 2026, he grew a beard, he started dressing nice. What is he, in a Cadillac or whatever? Like, It was very interesting to me. And I do agree with that. I don't have siblings, but I can understand how one could talk differently to their, I guess either friends or siblings. But I think the 2016 version, if he had been with Hal, we had been introduced to him and he was speaking like that a little bit more,

0: I think I would have understood it more because now he's a grown adult. But 10 years, like that 10-year gap, and all of a sudden he started speaking like that. It was a little different for me. It took me out of it. But I'm actually want to do some deep diving and see if I'm the only one. Like if anyone else is like, all right, y'all doing too much. Like, why are we dropping the N-word in a DC? Why are we back to back with Outkast? Like there's other, like who's in love with Outkast that much?
1: Do you not like Outkast? Is that what you're saying?
0: I don't
1: saying,
0: mind Outkast, but these are deep cuts that they're putting out there too, by the way. These aren't like on the surface level. These are like somebody's a massive fan of Outkast.
1: Yeah. When you close an episode with Gasoline Dreams, like from that's deep cuts.
0: That's
1: stuff.
0: A choice. Yeah. That is 100% a choice. Somebody went and was like, yeah, I'm gonna throw this in there just for the 14 of us that are on this, that understand what's going on over here on the sound production side. But I think it's awesome. I like that they're the music part, but I'm like, there's other artists to explore. I don't know. I think that started to take me out of it.
1: He's a big fan. He's a big Outkast fan. He loves Outkast. Also, I cannot him singing in the car to get rid of Hal and him saying till four, you know, hitting that high note for four just made me laugh so much.
0: I like their dynamic.
1: It's a very, very good dynamic. And then that's one of the things I wanted to get back to was I think what's interesting about this episode is, you know, we've seen the effects of what John's parents raising has done to him, like making him become like the Green Lantern, making that his focus for his entire life. And while it is successful in some ways, it has come at a detriment for their ongoing relationship. He doesn't call his mom anymore. He calls her by her first name and, you know, those aspects of their relationship, but then having Hal and take center stage in this episode with his backstory and understanding a little bit more about the trauma that's been passed around in his family through a father, through a grandfather. And this almost like prophetic type language, like, you know, we're all destined. Jordan boys are destined for this legacy or something like that, but it's passing on this mental anguish that in some ways can almost seem like unbelievable, but at the same time it's not like I related to this episode in a lot of ways because there are aspects to the male figures in my family that have all, let me think how to say this. And this is going to be maybe a little too personal, but you know, whatever. A lot of the adult figures in my life have not been the most faithful people, I'll put it like that. And it does feel like, are we just destined to repeat that? But you can either do something with that, and maybe Hal does, or maybe he falls in line. Now that's the big question, is whether he did end up shooting himself or if somebody else murdered him or Carrie murdered him, because that's another possibility that was laid out in this episode.
2: Yeah, and it could be. Of everything, now you take a step back, I'm kind of getting closer and closer to the theory that Hal asked Carrie to kill him or shoot him. And I don't know why, but it maybe it's a red herring, but because they presented it to us on a silver platter that was the case. But or make it look like he died, because there's another theory that says that his dead body is a projection, too. So there's a lot of theories out there, and I guess we'll see what you know comes to pass in your episode 8. But yeah, I'm kind of leaning to the theory that if he is dead, that he asked Carrie to do it. I'm kind of moving away from Noah being a manhunter.
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1: See, I'm in the camp of, I think there's something with Noah. Like, I think there's something that maybe Hal learned, and that's what put him in Carrie's crosshairs. Or in this case, yeah, like you're mentioning, he can't do it. He can't proceed with it. So Carrie does it in some way. And maybe that's the angle we're approaching. Because to focus on Noah's like hat ceremony and to kind of still leave it up in the air like they did just makes me feel like something's happening with Noah in the next episode that we're going to get a big reveal about. And I always just think back to, well, I think it was episode 5 when Zoe has that moment with him that makes me think something's going to be revealed about Noah in this last episode. What about you, Shalice? Where are you at in your Hal Jordan murder or death thoughts?
0: Somebody said something interesting I just drew a blank with Sheriff. Carrie. About her, when she saw him, how she was touching his face, and more so was like she was shocked, not like, mm-hmm. Oh my God, that's my man. It was more so like, maybe, so that made me think, oh, maybe she did kill him. You know, like maybe she was just shocked, you know, like I think, mm-hmm. Maybe it's the guilt. And that kind of took me to a different perspective of who done it. I know a lot of people are like, oh, I feel like John did it. I've never been on that wave. I know that's what the immediate thing is, the immediate first thought, but I don't buy that it was him. So I do find that them including the son was kind of like the whole ceremony. I felt like that was like, it was put there for a reason. Mm-hmm. I am a firm believer that everything is done for very specific reasons. They don't just throw fluff in there, especially for something that's this, 8 episodes or 9 episodes long. So that's going to have some level of importance at some point, but I haven't quite pinpointed where he comes into play, but I know for a fact that I really took something from the way Carrie reacted to seeing him.
1: Mm-hmm. Yeah. The reaction is an interesting one because, yeah, like you said, it is a reaction of like wanting to touch his face. And even, of course, how the hologram notes, she did it. She killed me. I don't know if she did it for love or whatever, but, and maybe she did, but she killed me. I don't know why. So maybe that's the case, but maybe it is like, what would give her a reason to kill? She doesn't feel like the type that would kill just indiscriminately or anything like that. It wouldn't feel like she was pushed to the edge by, even though Hal was a curmudgeon of some kind, and cynical and all that, but he was trying to make amends with everyone. They seemed to connect, but in his making amends, he possibly learned some things, and that put him in Carrie's crosshairs, possibly, if it's that angle.
2: Yeah. Yeah, I think I'm going to stick with this, because he coupled that with the fear that he had in episode, was it 6?
1: Mm-hmm.
2: Yeah, there's something in Rushville that he must have discovered by the time he was when he got back, and it's something that almost makes me feel like the death part of Hal Jordan was necessary for them to or at least he thought it was necessary to solve or to basically draw out whatever is in Rushville again, which again could be another Manhunter, but it almost feels like that's kind of why, if he did, you know, off himself, that's the reason why he did it. I'm still struggling to connect the whole Sinestro being freed part of all of this to the main storyline. And I'm wondering why that plays into the season.
1: And why he's up on, of all planets, Anton's planet, as we end the episode on. Like,
0: There was a lot going on. I feel like that the back half of this episode, the last 20% had a lot going on.
1: Yeah, because we end up on Anton's world. I don't think they ever said a name or anything. I think it's just another world. Did Sinestro go there willingly, or did Hal before, like the real version of Hal, break him out, or did he toss him there as a way to keep him like locked up? Because obviously Sinestro's trying to get off world. That's why he takes Hal hostage, or hologram hostage. But why is Sinestro there, and why of all those worlds is he there?
2: Yeah, and I mean, I guess we'll get an answer in the next episode, but it almost feels, the two storylines feel disjointed a little bit. And then you watch the end of the episode, or the behind the construction of the episode, they said that they needed to find a way to kind of make this a more kind of take it off Earth. And I'm sitting there thinking, why do they need to take it off Earth? And their intention was never to keep it on Earth. They're like, we don't need to keep it on Earth. And I'm like, okay, what's the purpose of not keeping it on Earth? Because you know, if it turns out to where not being on Earth is a huge part of the storyline, yeah, sure. You know, and I guess episode 8 will tell us. But if it doesn't have any effect on the story, I struggle to see why Sinestro is involved and why some of this other stuff is involved. Is it connected to Man of Tomorrow? Is it connected to another DC project in the works? I guess we'll see, but it's either going to wrap up in a nice little bow, or it's going to piss me off.
1: Well, and also, you know, that whole setup to get to the almost, at first I thought it was a lighthouse of some kind, but it seems like almost like an industrial complex where all this gas and smoke is pouring out of this place, and this dark, creepy place, and some of the remnants of that fear toxin or gas that was used on Anton's planet is still there. Hence why John starts seeing himself as a younger kid and almost kills himself in that moment. So did Sinestro and the Manhunter possibly work together? Is there some connection there with the fear aspect of it all? I don't know.
0: I'm really feeling like I left with more questions than answers, and they opened up a lot of different doors that I wasn't anticipating or expecting. But I, like, whenever I saw Sinestro, I was like, more? Like, we're adding more to this episode? but I didn't think twice about what John Book Pro said about, I love that username, so I'm not going to steal it. It's going to be Shalice Book Pro. But I think whenever they added him in, I was kind of thinking just what you said now, like as we were talking about it, what if they are going to leave some of this on edge because it's going to seamlessly transition into Man of Tomorrow?
1: Yeah.
0: And I hadn't thought about that at first because I believe in wrapping everything up with a bow. Cliffhangers, I don't mind cliffhangers, but my thing is, depending on the show or where you're going to pick up at, I don't want a cliffhanger that's going to pick up 2 years later. So if they are going to leave with some sort of cliffhanger, what, this show is going to end in probably mid-October, that gives us Man of Tomorrow's, what, 7 months away, probably May of next year. That's feasible, but I just feel like we haven't gotten enough of Nathan Fillion either. So something big is coming, but what direction they're going to go, I'm still a little, I think I left with more questions than answers during this one. Just because it was too many things were introduced. But back to the Carrie thing, I've always thought something was suspicious about her ever since the hospital. I don't really think I like the explanation she gave about why that hospital was so empty. Mm-hmm. And there was like new wrapped like equipment. That's why I've kind of looked at her a little sideways from like episode 3, I want to say.
1: Well, and she did, at least at the time, I guess it was episode 5, where it shows that she had a dealing with Zoe, where Zoe protected her, but in turn, she would have to agree to like help Zoe or whatever the case may be. Maybe she remained faithful to Zoe that entire time, even though we thought she wasn't remaining faithful to Zoe. So maybe there's a Manhunter connection there. Maybe there's a Manhunter connection with Sinestro, hence why he's maybe part of this whole thing. I do, speaking of like them going on the lake and that last half of the episode, I do want to mention that it did deliver one of the coolest lines I've enjoyed from the show, and that Hal says, "Man, I'm not fearless because I'm brave. I'm fearless because I'm mm-hmm. broken." Like that line just took me out. It was such a moment, because not only was it a moment of just, you know, yeah, that's him, but it also, it's the moment where it seems like the hologram is making peace with John. And I think they highlighted in the after episode as well, where this is where they're finally becoming friends. They're finally becoming more than just guys who happen to work together. And he's actually going to maybe show him more than what he's shown him previously. So I did like those aspects of this episode.
2: Yeah. And I mean, he has the real, or I guess the future Hal, the present Hal, did open up to him as they were getting, I think, in episode 6, 5, 5, while they're going underneath to, I forget which episode. But no, he was opening up a little bit, and he was kind of trusting John. And then, of course, John kind of pulls the rug under him, and he knew who the Manhunter was. And you know, Hal closed up real fast and crashed the car into a pole, and you know how that went. But it almost seems like it's kind of a do-over here with this version of Hal, and this version seems much more eager to share things, because he's not as broken as the one that we did get in episode, or in the present Hal. Mm-hmm. And so he's not gonna, I don't know if he's actually dead. Obviously he's not gonna be able to make amends with the latest version of Hal, but with this, you know, I guess the hologram is gonna have to do.
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13: 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Zadok Jewelers. Make the moment. Wow!
1: The other aspect that I forgot, you know, made the reference to it earlier, but Hal did leave seemingly like a little bit of clues and a trail to the storage unit for John to find out, because he did leave the key with the bird on it, which tends to speak to John, of course. And he knew, like, I think we joked about it last week, John, that John pulled a very Hal Jordan-esque move by getting Guy Gardner to get the ring out of where the Guardians on Oa are keeping it, and then digging up his body and everything. But I wonder if a lot of what Hal like realized and found is him wanting to go back to John in some way. And maybe he's not apologizing directly as John's mom put it, but maybe this is a way to like make amends in some ways, or I don't know exactly, but cause Carrie has that line about how Hal thought of John as like his favorite football team on a Sunday, can't stand them, but they're you know, you watch them every Sunday and you're a big fan of them. So deep down, Hal was always a
0: Cowboys.
1: Fan of John. Yep.
14: Texans.
1: Yeah, Texans.
0: Both of them.
1: So, you know, is it something along those lines? Because Hal had a setup with the poncho, with the gun, with hiking supplies and all that. So why was Hal going to that planet in the first place? What did he know about Sinestro already?
2: I mean, I think so. I mean, it seems like he knew something and he figured it out, and he's leaving breadcrumbs for John to kind of uncover this thing. And obviously, if you do something like that, you have some level of trust. And that football analogy is kind of funny too. And I just immediately I was like, oh, 0-3 Texans. Here we go. And so it's like, I'm still gonna be watching that game on Sundays. Yes. Crossing my fingers that they could pull off another 2025.
0: But I have someone here that has input on what they think might be going on with Sinestro.
2: Is it your dog?
0: No, James seems to believe that Hal freed Sinestro because he realized that there was some corruption going on with the Guardians, and that he freed Sinestro. That was his thoughts, and he wanted to add that in there. So we're putting that on record. In case he's right, then we'll know. Then at that point, y'all going to kick me off of here, and he's going to be the one guest starring.
1: James, you get ready for your invite next week. No, it's okay.
0: It'll be in his inbox. Are you doing that thing on Wednesday? What thing? Oh, never mind.
2: The invite disappears from Shalise's calendar.
1: Oh, it's weird. I wonder what happened.
0: Transferred.
2: It wouldn't surprise me. And they seem very, I mean, they keep everything to themselves, other than the fact that, you know, they only share what you need to know. Mm-hmm. And they seem very naive to other facts and other, you know, other stuff that are not within, that are not, you know, I guess native to them. And I guess the same could be said about, you know, humans understanding the Guardians, but to a lesser extent. But no, I can completely see that.
1: Yeah, I like James's thought there, because, yeah, I feel like that's a strong possibility. And then, you know, if it's something where Hal was working with Sinestro in that way, maybe keeping him there is why he would, you know, go to these links to kind of lead John there. But is he leading him there to work with Sinestro or to stop Sinestro?
0: I feel like whenever Hal went to go visit Sinestro, it was with a very specific purpose. Like, hey, I need your help. Because we have to keep in mind, that's how they opened the show, was he went and visited him and was like, what do you know about Manhunter? So if he's going to ask him about Manhunters, I could see them wrapping this up with, okay, I'm going to need your help with this situation. Because maybe Zoe wasn't the only one. So actually, now that I'm saying this out loud, maybe he isn't too far off. I don't think that he's too far off. By the way, I know we haven't talked about this yet, but I thought the poncho thing was funny, because he was like, now I guess we know why we needed that poncho in there.
1: Yes.
0: A little tidbit I remember I liked a lot.
2: No, and, you know, Hal, it can be very cryptic and very, you know, gunslinger, but he does things with intention and purpose. And so because you find a gun and a poncho in a backpack, you're kind of like, well, you know, at first you're kind of like, oh, why the hell is there a poncho in here? And then obviously you see why there was a poncho in there. And everything very, very deliberate with Hal.
1: Yeah, that reminds me, earlier in the episode when they're talking to Carrie in the science lab, and he's like, He's talking to Carrie, and it feels like he's testing her in a lot of ways to understand, you know, he does it in a way to where it's like he's just trying to understand her and understand their love, but it's also a testing thing for him. He's always like thinking in some way of out chessing the other person in some ways.
2: Yeah. Yeah. And I mean, that's, I like this as a comparison. I think he's Brett Favre. He takes chances. He thinks he knows more than he actually does. And sometimes he's right. And I feel, and I don't know if this is an apt comparison, but I think it almost feels like John's kind of more akin to Aaron Rodgers when he was with the Packers.
0: Oh, I was going to say that. I was going to say Aaron Rodgers over Brett Favre.
2: No, because,
0: sure.
2: You know, he physically, I think he's much more talented than Brett, and I think he's smarter than Brett, and I think he's more methodical, and I think he's just a better quarterback. And I think, you know, I just think that sometimes Brett doesn't think things through and just does it because he likes to.
1: And he doesn't steal from welfare programs. See?
0: Who was stealing from welfare programs?
1: Brett Favre.
0: Oh.
1: Yeah, it's a whole
0: like
1: thing.
0: J.J. Watt?
1: What?
0: J.J. Watt took all that money from the hurricane and none of us saw any of it?
1: No, he did stuff.
0: Little J.J. Wan. J.J. Wan. Too close to home?
1: That hurt. That hurt, Shalise.
0: I live in Katy, so I'm not in Houston anymore.
1: Not prepared for that. I honestly have no transition for this. I don't know. Thank you all for listening to Comic Cast on ESPN 97.5. 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Just search Comic Cast, C-O-M-I-C-A-S-T. 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But that's going to do it for us on tonight's issue. Coming up next, the Mike Elko Show here on ESPN 97.5. 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
8: 22nd. So 3 weeks from today, wherever you get your books is where you can get Seth Wickersham's newest book, Be On That Hill. And so you're saying this is just a collection of stories from your
9: quarter century
8: of work with ESPN that have not made it in any of your pieces or works, or and this, you're sort of hoovering up all the good stuff and putting it in a book.
9: It's an essentials. And so, you know, and I think that, like, what you try to do with something like that is, you know, you're not only trying to give the readers, you know, your best stories, but you know, you're trying to reflect, you know, how sports and maybe even the country has changed so that the book has a point.
8: Right.
9: And so, you know, there's stories that I've done on people like Kobe Bryant or Tom Brady. There's stories that Don Van Natta and I did in there that, you know, especially our Goodell Jerry Jones story from 2017. I think of all the ones we've done, that one is the one that, you know, I'm proudest of. There's just a ton of great backstory to that one. And
8: like what?
9: Well, remember, so that was the fall of 17, and it was a tough year for the league. Remember, President Trump in his first term was coming after the Kneelers. They were scrambling. You know, Don and I had that piece of reporting from Bob McNair, you can't have the inmates running the prison. I mean, it was a tough fall. And in the middle of it, Jerry Jones was threatening to sue the NFL to block Rodgers' contract extension. And it was a cold war between two of the most powerful people in sports. And, you know, we felt like we could tell a really insidery story about that one. And we just have a ton of colorful reporting in that story. But I'll never forget, the story was about to go to print. And I was driving from New York to Connecticut. And I got a call from Don. And he said he had just gotten off the phone with an impeccable source who said at the beginning of the year, there was this phone call with Roger Goodell, Jerry Jones, and Jeff Pasch, who was the league's general counsel.
8: Right.
9: And it was about Zeke Elliott when they were going to tell Jerry that Zeke was suspended, which Jerry was surprised about, to put it mildly.
8: Oh, he was pissed.
9: He was
8: upset.
9: Right.
8: And
9: the source said, we're not at liberty to say what happened, but there was some colorful language and you guys should try to figure out what was said. And so we're both working the phones. And we end up learning that, you know, Roger and Jeff tell Jerry about Zeke's suspension. Jerry, you know, got very upset. And he says, you know, you think Bob Kraft came after you hard. Bob Kraft is blank compared to what I'm going to do to you. And, you know, the process of gathering that reporting and getting it into print and showing readers a deeper look at the sport that, you know, look, I think people love football most and know about it the least. That was our goal with that story and all of our stories. And that's a particularly fun one.
8: So out of the names of the folks that you have in here, my goodness, Mahomes, Brady, Prime, Kobe, just to name four. Who was the most fierce competitor that you've come across, whether it was gleaning something from the interview with him or her, or stories that were told by others about this subject?
9: That's a great, I mean, there, once you get to a certain level of the uber competitors, obviously Brady. I think, you know, I first met Tom, you know, so I was hired in 2000. He graduated from Michigan in 2000. Fall of 2001, I'm getting my first kind of shot to go write big feature stories for ESPN. They send me to Foxborough to write about this young guy who's coming on well and playing well in relief of Bledsoe, and then we'll probably go back to the bench. And so I meet with Brady. This is like October of 01. He's wearing like a gray sweatsuit and a backpack. He looks like a junior at Michigan. And I'll never forget, he said, you know, football's always come really easy to me. And, you know, at the time, I was, we were both young men kind of getting our career breaks at the same time. And I didn't have the perspective to understand what he was saying then. But I think that, like, anytime he says something like that, he means it to the bottom of his soul. And I think that, like, the intensity that he, the fire within him compared to other people, I think is pretty unique. And I mean, that's not like a groundbreaking statement. There's
8: well, I mean,
9: a lot
8: when
9: of
8: you're comparing it to somebody like Kobe, though, right? I mean,
9: yeah, Kobe was motivated, but they were, Kobe was different, obviously, because he had the, you know, the spotlight on him being a first round pick from the beginning. And so he had something to kind of live up to, whereas Brady was under the radar for a bit.
8: And also at Michigan had a share time with Drew Henson. And he showed up after Greasy won the national championship. So he had those big shoes to fill. And I guess Kobe was a massive prep star in Philadelphia.
9: He was.
8: You know?
9: I think Brady just, you know, the little things he said over the years that you look back on and you think, those were the clues. You know, football's always come easy to me. It doesn't mean that he never had to work at it, because he obviously worked his tail off. But I think that, like, those are the things where he had, like, an innate sense of the game, and it, he kind of took to it in a special way that in retrospect, you kind of see those little moments as lore or little clues. And another one happened, like, about a decade later. I was in his living room, and he says, you know, my first 10 years in the league have prepared me for my last 10. And I was like, what? Like, this dude is just saying he's going to play 20 years? And, you know, I didn't take it, you know, I took him at his word, but I didn't think he would do it. I thought that was an admirable goal. I think he did okay on that.
8: Well, and then also you could make the case his last 10 were better than his first 10.
9: Huge case.
8: Or at least his last 10 will be better than anybody's 10.
9: He was, a
8: you know, mostly, you know, obviously mostly.
9: Yeah.
8: But the way that he finished as a 40-year-old, his stats, I mean, you're seeing Rodgers attempt it now. I mean, Breeze barely cracked his 40s before, you know, he retired. You know, you're looking at the league right now, and the only comparison you could make is to somebody who is in your book, Beyond That Hill, and Mahomes.
9: Yeah.
8: Because Mahomes has, in his 20s, surpassed Brady in his 20s. Now comes the hard part to try and stay with Brady. Right.
9: And there's so many things that have to go right. You know, when Brady was in his mid-30s, Belichick, and this is in the book, Belichick presented a study to Kraft that showed how quarterbacks tail off after their mid-30s. And he kind of used it as justification as why we're going to draft Jimmy Garoppolo and we're going to start this transition plan. And obviously, Brady outlasted Garoppolo. And the story that's in the book is about the last days of the Patriot way, when Belichick and Kraft finally parted ways. But one of the things that Kraft told a confidant, because Belichick had obviously opened the door for Brady to leave after the 19th season, and Brady walked right out. It goes and wins a Super Bowl. And Kraft says, you know, Bill told me he couldn't play anymore. And then he goes out and wins an effing Super Bowl. I mean, can you imagine, like, you know, Kraft and Belichick have been through a lot together, but can you imagine, you know, saying that to your boss and your boss having that, having to watch Tom Brady win a Super Bowl as a Tampa Bay Buck.
8: That's tough, but in retrospect, if you really want to, let's be real about it, wouldn't you say Brady had a better chance to win a Super Bowl in Tampa in that one season than staying put with the roster that the Patriots had around him at that point in time? Chris, you're also an expert on this subject.
6: 100%, yes.
8: Right?
6: Yeah.
8: You know what I mean? So
6: that 2019 Patriots team was not equipped to win.
8: Even with Brady playing at the top of his game,
6: I mean, they lost at home in the wild card.
9: They did.
8: Yeah, I didn't see it, but Belichick commissioned a report, or it landed on his desk?
9: No, he kind of did it internally and saying, you know, this is why we're going to make this pick. We're looking at a quarterback, and we'll look to, you know, set up a transition.
8: Uh-huh.
9: Obviously, that all came to a head during the 2017 season, and, you know, Jimmy was surprised everybody with that trade when he was moved to San Francisco. But again, you know, Brady's a fascinating guy because unlike almost any unique athlete, his body outlasted his will for football, which is almost every time it's the other way around.
8: No doubt about it. No doubt about it. But he's also, you know, living through it, living it on still as a broadcaster, going to the stadium. You can hear he gets better every week. I think he's a much better broadcaster now than he was when he first started. And he works at it. You could tell, like, he truly does work at it, which no surprise based on the work ethic you're describing. What's your favorite Mahomes story that you've grabbed then? Because, well, I mean, again, he is set up if he can continue on and create another dynastic run in Kansas City to try and catch Brady. And
9: yeah, the story
8: is nuts, but
9: the story about Mahomes that's in there, I mean, it's a long story about, you know, how he came to be. And I had like three sentences in there about how he liked to put ketchup on steak, and that took off. Like, that became the buzzworthy thing for, like, I want to say our guy, Peter Schaefer, or Peter Schrager was talking about it on Good Morning Football. I want to say like 2 weeks after the fact.
8: Right.
9: I think the most interesting thing about Mahomes is how different he is from Brady in a couple essential ways. Obviously they have an incredible innate drive where they're running for a finish line that doesn't really exist. I mean, they're competing only against themselves. But Mahomes was under the radar in Texas as a quarterback. And it seems staggeringly ridiculous to think about right now, but it's true. And, you know, they have the Elite 11 regionals, which are like the high school showcase. And then if you do well enough, you go down the road and you're in the Elite 11 nationals. And he didn't qualify for the regional. Patrick Mahomes, with that skill set, didn't qualify in Texas. And I asked him about it, wondering if, like, that was the cliche chip on his shoulder. You hear it with Tom all the time, talking about how UCLA pulled their scholarship and USC, you know, ended up not wanting him and, you know, dropping to the sixth round. And he was so level-headed about it. He goes, no, you know, East Texas isn't really known for quarterbacks, and I was kind of lost. I was more known for baseball, and that was that. And I thought that was interesting because where his greatness comes from, and really, you know, the subtext of the book is like where greatness comes from and what the price of it is. I thought was so much different than Tom's. I mean, they overlap, the Venn diagrams overlap, but the thing that I think Jordan kind of brought to the culture of finding slights and nurturing them and inventing them at times, that was never the case with him. I think that he's someone who's always been running his own race, and, you know, it's worked out well for him.
8: Well, I mean, this year, you want to continue the Brady analogy in terms of a career. In the middle of his two dynastic runs, Brady blew out his knee and had to come back from that.
9: Mm-hmm.
8: And we'll see if Mahomes has another dynastic run in him, but he's coming back from a knee injury. And, you know, you're hearing how, you know, and Jeremy Fowler's, you know, I guess top tens. Mahomes isn't number one on that list. Everyone's overlooking the Chiefs potentially, maybe for good reason.
9: Mm-hmm.
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1: Our radio audience has returned. Will Forte is here. We just saw a clip of Coyote versus Acme in theaters nationwide this Friday, August 28th. John Cena was already on in support of this a few weeks ago. And it's the live action, the animation, and just everything. It looks amazing. It looks so great to see this on the screen. And, of course, so many folks of, you know, our generation will remember Roger Rabbit and things like that. And it kind of has a similar feel to that.
2: Obviously. Yeah, big shoes to fill, obviously, like that. You know, that's the top of the heap when it comes to the mixture of live action and animation. And so that, you know, we were just trying to do something that lived up to these wonderful Looney Tunes characters that we grew up loving. And, you know, the whole thing was just made with such love and respect for Looney Tunes. So we're really excited by how it turned out.
1: Okay, yeah. And Cena's just a great human.
2: He's so good. Right? And it's really fun to watch him work. He just is. He's got these really long chunks of dialogue. Mm-hmm. And I've never seen him chunk anything. He's so prepared, and then he's also a really gifted improviser. So he can slip in some incredibly funny dialogue seamlessly into this written word and get right back into the next thing he's supposed to say. And I don't have that talent. Like, I can maybe every once in a while think of something funny to say, but then I'll chunk it when I'm trying to get right back into the prepared dialogue.
1: Man, he's veering into your lane, and you say he has skill set that you're...
2: Oh, he's amazing. I actually learned a lot from him.
1: What about wrestling? Can you get in his lane?
2: And he knows that, that I'm very, very strong and powerful.
1: You can
2: have
1: that.
2: Yeah.
1: You can.
2: Wily moves, pun intended. Yeah.
1: Look at you, man. Yeah, obviously.
2: Thank God we're in a different weight class, right?
1: Yes. Yeah. Otherwise, you'd have to teach him a lesson.
2: Exactly.
1: Understood. And just acting with not... Like, how did you do this? Like... We just saw you holding up like an Acme rocket in your hands.
2: Yeah.
1: And an evidence box that looked real that was put on the table by, you know, Wile E. Coyote. How did you pull this sort of stuff off?
2: A lot of that stuff is pretty easy. Like the rocket skates, you're just holding a pair of blades or something, right?
1: Okay.
2: So they can just animate over it. But there are some very intricate things. Like there's... Yes. A scene in here where an animated piano falls onto a car, an actual car, and smashes the car. So you just seeing how they implode the car, and you have to do so many different takes, and then they composite the shots, and you can actually see there on the day how it's going to work. And it was so fun. But like, actually, when we're talking to a character, it's a different story. Cause like, there's a traditional thing where you just hold a tennis ball on the end of a stick. So you know where the character's eyes are.
1: Yes.
2: Well, Dave Green, the director, had this really smart thing. He took this guy, this iconic puppeteer, Dave Barclay, who like did Jabba the Hutt and Yoda and all the Fraggle Rock characters, just a ton of stuff. Uh-huh. And he had a Wile E. Coyote puppet. So during rehearsals, we would move around with that puppet and he would be able to be as expressive as Wile E. is. And it, you know, by the time we got to shooting the scene with the tennis ball, you really kind of knew what Wile E. was going to do.
1: So someone else is holding the stick with the tennis ball, obviously, while you're acting.
2: Yes. Yeah. Or sometimes it's just like a little pole with a tennis ball on it.
1: Dude, just when you thought, oh, this it's cool. So high tech and all that stuff, it's just a tennis ball.
2: Oh, yeah.
1: At the end of the day.
2: Always
1: sometimes as simple as that.
2: Yeah.
1: Coyote versus Acme, available in theaters nationwide this Friday, August 28th. It's been a while since you've been here. Are you still a fan of the Raiders? Are we still in on this?
2: I am. I mean, I'll be honest, I was a little upset by them moving to Las Vegas.
1: Right.
2: I was born in Oakland. You know, my A's have done it too, so it's tough to take, but they're still my team.
1: Yes.
2: I haven't like moved off of them, but it's just a little different not having them be in Oakland.
1: Yeah.
2: And that's how I felt when they went to Los Angeles too, back in the day, back in the 80s. It just felt so right when they came back home. So
1: you spent time in the black hole in your life.
2: Oh yeah. I got to go hang out with Phil Villapiano in the black hole. I got to hang out with him and Franco Harris together.
1: Dude.
2: Like, pretty, you know, right before Franco passed away. I think it was, like, within that next year.
1: Yeah.
2: He had come because it was some anniversary of the Immaculate Reception.
1: Uh-huh. Yeah.
2: And And so it was really fun to be down there because you're with like all these people dressed up in Raiders stuff. And they just had such respect for Franco Harris. It was really fun to see how they embraced him.
1: Yes.
2: And Phil Villapiano is just an amazing guy. And
1: they didn't drop a
2: meet Dave Casper through him. And just it was, you know, it's like royalty.
1: They didn't drop a Phil Villapiano on a car. Right?
2: No, they did not. Okay. This is a regular piano. Thank you for the clarification.
1: There would have to be a stunt Villapiano for something like that. Understood. All right. I've got a list of celebrity true or false aspects about your career. I want to know what's true and what's not.
2: Okay.
1: Okay. And we have, as always, great

0: me for what I thought was a couple of days while he was locking down a new place in Malibu. Mm-hmm. It ended up being like 2.5-3 months. And it was a blast. So I would watch Amazing Race every week, and he would come in and say, this stuff is going to rot your mind. What are you doing watching this reality crap? And I said, it's pretty good. You should watch it.
1: It's a reality competition. It's a reality competition.
0: I loved it. So he sat down, and by the end of the first time watching it, he's like, oh, this is pretty good. So every Sunday, it was Sunday, right?
1: Yeah.
0: We would watch it together.
1: Yeah.
0: And at a certain point, a couple weeks in, we just looked at each other. We're like, we got to do the Amazing Race. And we called our reps the next day.
1: Uh-huh.
0: And they were like, no way. No, what are you doing? And we kind of just let it go. And then when he just sadly passed away recently, I called them all up and I reminded them, like, oh, remember we wanted to do the Amazing Race? And they're like, oh, man, you should have done that. Like, you were the people who told us not to.
1: Damn it.
0: Yeah.
1: What was he like as a roommate? Messy?
0: It was the coolest experience. There was a time, we were both kind of Oscars in a way, and both kind of Felixes also in a way.
1: Yeah.
0: But I just will always remember there was this one time when we were both doing something at the kitchen table, and a Doors song came on, and we just started singing a Doors song together. It just made me remember back when the Doors movie was coming out.
1: Yeah.
0: Never in a million years would have thought that I'd even get a chance to shake Val Kilmer's hand.
1: Yes.
0: And now he's my roommate that I want to move out of my house because I'm it was so fun.
1: That's so great. I love that.
0: He was a magical dude.
1: Second one for you here. Speaking of MacGruber, true or false, you owned the Mazda Miata that he drove in the film?
0: I did.
1: So that was your car?
0: I didn't own it.
1: You owned it.
0: We used it.
1: Uh-huh.
0: And then I just asked, as production was ending, oh, what are you doing with the car? And they said, oh, we're just going to sell it. And I said, how much? And they said, $1,000. So me and John and Yorma, who made the movie together, we said, let's do it. It was a great deal for them because they didn't put in any of the money. I bought it, but the three of us owned it. And it was just like sitting in my garage for, I don't know, 15 to 13 years. So finally I sold it for charity.
1: Okay.
0: This wonderful guy, Mike, bought it for like 55 grand.
1: Whoa.
0: He let us sell it again the next year for charity, the same charity.
1: Uh-huh.
0: Again, bought it to keep it for 55 grand again. And then we sold it a third time. And now somebody else has it up in Canada somewhere.
1: So is it any point in time here? Was it here in Southern California that you
0: oh, yeah.
1: Okay. So you could be, did you drive around? Like somebody could like be at a red light and turn and there's Will Forte and the Mazda Miata from MacGruber?
0: I didn't drive it because we had to go straight from the set in Albuquerque where we shot MacGruber to the whole season in SNL. So by the time I got back and the car was in my garage, the battery was dead and the tires were flat. And so it wasn't till we made the MacGruber TV series in 2021 that they came and loaded it onto a flatbed and we used it for the TV series too.
1: Love it.
0: Yeah.
1: Next up, true or
0: false. But I did then when I was getting it ready to be auctioned off, I did drive it down to the place I had to try to get it smogged and stuff like that. And I did
1: smog testing the Miata from MacGruber.
0: Well, because it's not just this Miata.
1: Yeah.
0: It's also like in the TV series, we drew a bunch of like nasty sayings on the car. So like I'm driving around with pictures of, I think there's a picture of a penis on it, and stuff like that.
1: Safe for driving, but not safe for work.
0: Yeah.
1: Got it. Will Forte right here on The Rich Eisen Show. Back to wrap it in a sec.
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1: Ladies and gentlemen, our radio audience has returned here on the program. The only way, I guess, now that we have our full audience, I could introduce you is, ladies and gentlemen, Sam Marilla's live, Nixon 5.
2: Yes. I feel like I started Nixon 5, by the way.
1: Oh, you started Nixon 5?
2: I feel like I did, because during the Hawks series, when it was 1-1, you can look it up. There's footage of me behind C.J. McCollum giving his post-game interview after he beat us, and I'm behind him, and I go Nixon 5.
3: Wow.
2: And I gave a thumbs up. I was thinking about giving a middle finger, but I knew I was on camera.
3: Oh.
2: So I was like, if I give a finger, they're going to pull it off me. So I was like, let me troll Nixon 5. We lost the next game to the Hawks, too. We went down 2-1.
1: And then how many did...
2: Nixon 6.
1: Nixon 6.
2: Yeah.
1: Well, that'll be this year's tryout with the Philadelphia 76ers.
2: It was the most stressful, non-stressful run. Because every game, like that first game against the Cavs, it felt like so many of these games we came back from, it felt like, you ever watch like Shawshank the first time? Yeah. And you're like, this is miserable. And then the last like 3 minutes, you're like, all right, that was fun.
1: Against the Cavs?
2: Oh, my God. We were down like how much?
1: Oh,
2: were we
1: I
2: down?
1: Remember that.
2: Yeah.
4: Something.
2: Oh, that's, yeah.
1: I remember that.
2: Stav and Judd Apatow. That was right after we won. Yeah.
1: That Stavy baby?
2: That Stavy baby and
1: Judd Apatow.
2: Yeah, we had fun, man. That was pretty epic. You know what's fun about that? So that outfit that I'm wearing with Stavy before the last pick and Stav's outfit is the exact same outfit we wore when we beat the Celtics in game 6 the previous year, because we were at that game together,
1: right?
2: And we're superstitious, so we didn't even coordinate that. We just showed up that way.
1: Listen, this run was just as magical as it gets, and you know, it's amazing that again that they started dominating. Though I know the Hawks series looked like every other series that the Knicks have been playing in the playoffs,
2: yeah,
1: to only serve to leave us all disappointed forever, pretty much forever. It had the hallmarks, C.J. McCollum starring as Trey Young or Halliburton or Reggie. Like, it's just, okay, here it goes again. And then a switch hit, only to have Cleveland, as you point out in game one, come in and just rain points on them until they just watch the Knicks come back on them. And then just... 120 points here, 130 points here, 140 points there. And it's just like, what the hell is going on?
2: It was crazy. And I didn't expect to really dislike Wembanyama, because I was like, he seems like kind of fun, you know? And then I was like, I really don't like him. Like, I started just spiraling. I was like doing research. I'm like, oh, his dad's 6'7", his mom is 6'3". It feels like they did this on purpose, you know? Like, it feels like eugenics. It feels like Hitler would have liked it. And, That's my take.
1: Okay.
2: Hitler would have liked Wemby. Maybe not. He didn't like black people, so that's a reach, I guess.
1: Yeah, French.
2: And the French. Reach. Yeah, he didn't like any. No, I took a reach.
1: Probably didn't like basketball either.
2: Probably not.
1: Throw it out there.
2: Yeah.
1: Certainly not New York. But, Wemby pointing to his head.
2: You're the clear villain.
1: That's it right there. When he told, because like Mitchell Robinson, you know, committed the offensive foul.
2: Yeah.
1: Points like, I'm in your head. And then it devolved from there, only to have OG pop one in on him, you know.
2: OG, if Brunson doesn't have that game 5, OG is the finals MVP. I mean, he was dominant, man. He was so good and fearless, dude. Throwing down dunks. And I mean, that tip in was...
1: Were you there for that one?
2: I wasn't at that one.
1: All right, which ones did you go to?
2: I went to game 1 in San Antonio.
1: What was that like?
2: Epic. It was amazing. I flew down with my friend, one of my childhood friends, Chase. We fly down to Austin. You couldn't get a ticket into San Antonio. It was all booked. I get a text from Shane Gillis, a comedian, who's like, are you going to the game? I said, yeah, I just landed in Austin. He goes, come over. I'm going. So we had like a drunk bus with all these other comics.
1: Matt
2: McCusker, Tommy Pope, all these comedians.
1: Yeah.
2: And we were pounding drinks. We go there. We end up in a Knicks row, thankfully. I'm next to a bunch of Knicks fans.
1: Yeah.
2: We made friends. I didn't realize this until after the game, because I guess I was behind Chris Tucker. I was like, man, that guy looks like a fat Chris Tucker. And then after the thing, they were like, this is Chris Tucker. And I was like, holy love Chris Tucker, you know? And he clearly a Spurs fan. He's a Texas guy.
1: Right.
2: And then...
1: And then,
2: you know... Knicks are down. It's one of those things where I'm like, oh man, are we gonna lose? And I will say the San Antonio fans, there's like a few crazy ones, but for the most part, they were pretty cool. They're pretty friendly. They were like, And they were talking trash, but I was like, guys, you've won five in my lifetime. Like, just.
1: Well, including the last time the Knicks made the finals.
2: I know. They've taken five. And it's like, it's not like you're not going to win one with Wemby. You're going to win probably a few with this young core of Wemby and Dylan Harper and Castle. They're unbelievable players.
1: Harper's so good.
2: He's unbelievable.
1: I thought he was going to get the Knicks, that he was going to be the one to get him. That it wasn't going to be Wemby.
2: Castle's tough, too. He's physical.
1: And he also doesn't.
2: And Champagne?
1: Well, and the thing with Castle is he's a UConn guy, so you know he's not spooked by Madison Square Garden.
2: Champagne's a St. John's guy.
1: Right, I know that. So you know those kids know what it's like to play in Madison Square Garden, right? So, but they just didn't know how to finish.
2: They didn't know how to finish.
1: And the Knicks did. And the Knicks, you know, would pull one rabbit out of a hat after another. I know they lost to the Cavs in the analytics department, right?
2: We heard that a lot, right? That was embarrassing.
1: And the Spurs said the same thing, essentially, in a way. But
2: that is the epitome Brunson, of though. Loser talk.
1: I love going down this road here because it's also previewing what we're going to be talking about for much of the season that's upcoming. That Brunson has flipped the script for all of us. Mm. And he has now entered New York lore forever by being the Michael Jordan of the equation. The Knicks were supposed to lose all of these games because somebody else was raising their level to a point in crunch time that the Knicks could not overcome. And now the Knicks have one of those guys.
2: Oh, totally.
1: Themselves and the numbers support it. His ability, his 45 points in the closer was the most in a closer since Jordan did it on the Jazz.
2: 45.
1: If I'm not
3: mistaken. Yeah, well, Giannis had a 50 piece. Yeah.
2: But not in a closer, did he?
1: Not in a closer.
3: Yeah, it was in. Yeah, he did.
1: Oh, he did?
2: Oh, really?
1: Well,
2: whatever. He's 7 feet.
1: But then, exactly. But put up the photograph. This one actually made
2: beautiful.
1: Me feel
2: yeah, same.
1: That Ewing feels that he's got a championship now.
2: Imagine if Ewing had a guy like Brunson on his team.
1: Well, he had Bernard King in his rookie season.
2: Bernard
1: was at the end of
2: it. But they never really...
1: Right. It was never peak Bernard. But the fact that Brunson's like, all right, I'll hold the MVP trophy, but Pat, you take the Larry O'B with his photograph. And the look on Brunson's face is just like, yeah, I did this. And I'm happy to share this with Patrick. Like, there's so many emotions when I see this.
2: A lot of emotions. The shot of Ewing in the Newsies cap, you know, when he's just kind of nodding like a proud dad, is beautiful. And Brunson, the way Brunson carried himself this whole run, like, just there's that shot of him walking out looking like Batman, just so, you know, stoic, stone-faced.
1: Right.
2: And you see Wemby, when they went to the finals, I know he's younger, but he's, like, crying, he's emotional. And I'm like, dude, you're 7'5". Like, this guy's 6 feet tall.
1: Right.
2: And he's carrying himself like yeah, let's business isn't over yet.
1: And he refused to be in a room with the trophy or have a
2: I love that.
1: Have a photograph of it or even a rendering of it on a backdrop. Like whenever he was being interviewed by ESPN or ABC, it was like a dark backdrop. It didn't have like the trophy. He didn't want anything.
2: It's psycho stuff.
1: But
2: in a good way.
1: He's our psycho, right?
2: Oh, dude.
1: Like as opposed to somebody else's. Like you need that. Like this is gonna be it's Now about this. Let's go here. Their follow up. All right. They're putting LeBron in the building and his first night as a Sixer. Mm-hmm. And everybody's gonna be sitting here thinking Knicks can be had. That this is just a one off. Because it's been when was the last time we had a repeat champions? Was the Warriors.
3: Warriors. Yeah, it's been a while.
1: And so the Knicks are just gonna be that other one. What if the Knicks go ahead and do it again?
2: Why shouldn't
1: they be able to, right? You know,
2: let's
1: go.
2: Yeah, the Sixers are going to be tough, no question. I mean, losing Paul George is a good move for them. Gaining Jaylen Brown is a good move. Gaining LeBron, you look at the Warriors, you're like, how did you not trade for Jaylen Brown? Because then you get LeBron with Steph Curry. You know, I don't. The Warriors front office talk about letting down Steph Curry in these last few years. I think when that guy does that, what he's done in the Olympics, like you know, he's got a little left in the tank. So. The Sixers look tough for sure. Edgecombe's really good. Maxey is incredible. But yeah, why can't the Knicks do it again? Why not? Who's the biggest competition? Can the Pistons figure it out? Who's
1: go ahead, Chris. I'm sure you want to chime in here, although you're the team that acquired Paul George for Jaylen Brown.
3: I still think Boston's going to be right there too. Yeah.
2: Really?
3: Yeah.
2: Maybe. I mean, I don't, you never know, right? I mean, maybe just it's weird to have guys as good as Tatum and Brown and it just doesn't work. I mean, they won one, but it's weird that it's like you can't just coexist.
1: Right.
2: I also, for the Celtics, I always kind of resented that they were like, it's Tatum's team. I'm like, why can't you just be like, we're co-pilots? I didn't get, to me, that was just weird. It's like you're just trying to create the stuff.
1: There was something going on.
3: It feels like there's something going on. Also, just cap purposes, you're paying two guys more than 50% of the salary. That's just not sustainable in the way the NBA is kind of set up right now.
1: Who'd you run into or meet in the Knicks playoff run that you'd never met before, you know, down there on the old Celebrity Row? Or
2: I mean, I'd met most of them before. I ran to Bernard King. I chatted with him for a while. I had a show on MSG for a brief minute, and I interviewed him, and he always remembered me from it, which is just so strange.
1: He's the best.
2: He's the nicest guy, and got to say what up to Walt a couple times. He's just the legend.
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1: Matt Hill, Stories from the Summits of Sport, a collection of this man's ESPN work, is available on Tuesday, September 22nd. So 3 weeks from today, wherever you get your books is where you can get Seth Wickersham's newest book, Beyond That Hill. And so you're saying this is just a collection of stories from your quarter century of work with ESPN that have not made it in any of your pieces or works, or and this, you're sort of hoovering up all the good stuff and putting it in a book.
2: It's an essentials. And so, you know, and I think that, like, what you try to do with something like that is, you know, you're not only trying to give the readers, you know, your best stories, but, you know, you're trying to reflect, you know, how sports and maybe even the country has changed so that the book has a point. Right. And so, you know, there's stories that I've done on people like Kobe Bryant or Tom Brady. There's stories that Don Van Natta and I did in there that, you know, especially our Goodell Jerry Jones story from 2017. I think of all the ones we've done, that one is the one that, you know, I'm proudest of. There's just a ton of great backstory to that one. And
1: like what?
2: Well, remember, so that was the fall of 17, and it was a tough year for the league. Remember, President Trump in his first term was coming after the Kneelers. They were scrambling. You know, Don and I had that piece of reporting from Bob McNair, you can't have the inmates running the prison. I mean, it was a tough fall. And in the middle of it, Jerry Jones was threatening to sue the NFL to block Rodgers' contract extension. And it was a cold war between two of the most powerful people in sports. And, you know, we felt like we could tell a really insidery story about that one. And we just have a ton of colorful reporting in that story. But I'll never forget, the story was about to go to print, and I was driving from New York to Connecticut, and I got a call from Don, and he said he had just gotten off the phone with an impeccable source who said at the beginning of the year there was this phone call with Roger Goodell, Jerry Jones, and Jeff Pasch, who was the league's general counsel,
1: right?
2: And it was about Zeke Elliott, when they were going to tell Jerry that Zeke was suspended, which Jerry was surprised about, to put it mildly.
1: Oh, he was pissed.
2: He was
1: upset.
2: Right.
1: And
2: the source said, we're not at liberty to say what happened, but there was some colorful language, and you guys should try to figure out what was said. And so we're both working the phones, and we end up learning that, you know, Roger and Jeff tell Jerry about Zeke's suspension. Jerry, you know, got very upset, and he says, you know, you think Bob Kraft came after you hard. Bob Kraft is blank compared to what I'm going to do to you. And, you know, the process of gathering that reporting and getting it into print and showing readers a deeper look at the sport that, you know, look, I think people love football most and know about it the least. That was our goal with that story and all of our stories. And that was a particularly fun one.
1: So out of the names of the folks that you have in here, my goodness, Mahomes, Brady, Prime, Kobe, just the name four. Who was the most fierce competitor that you've come across? Whether it was gleaning something from the interview with him or her, or stories that were told by others about this subject?
2: That's a great, I mean, there, once you get to a certain level of the uber competitors, obviously Brady. I think, you know, I first met Tom, you know, so I was hired in 2000. He graduated from Michigan in 2000. Fall of 2001, I'm getting my first kind of shot to go write big feature stories for ESPN. They send me to Foxborough to write about this young guy who's coming on well and playing well in relief of Bledsoe, and then we'll probably go back to the bench. And so I meet with Brady. This is like October of 01. He's wearing like a gray sweatsuit and a backpack. He looks like a junior at Michigan.
1: Mm-hmm.
2: And I'll never forget, he said, you know, football's always come really easy to me. And, you know, at the time, we were both young men kind of getting our career breaks at the same time. And I didn't have the perspective to understand what he was saying then. But I think that, like, anytime he says something like that, he means it to the bottom of his soul. And I think that, like, the intensity that the fire within him compared to other people, I think, is pretty unique. And I mean, that's not like a groundbreaking statement. There's a lot of examples.
1: When you're comparing it to someone like Kobe, though, right? I mean,
2: yeah, Kobe was motivated, but they were, Kobe was different, obviously, because he had the, you know, the spotlight on him being a first round pick from the beginning. And so he had something to kind of live up to, whereas Brady was under the radar for a bit.
1: And also at Michigan had to share time with Drew Henson. Mm-hmm. And he showed up after Greasy won the national championship. Mm-hmm. So he had those big shoes to fill. And I guess Kobe was a massive prep star in Philadelphia.
2: He was.
1: You know?
2: I think Brady just, you know, the little things he said over the years that you look back on and you think, those were the clues. You know, football's always come easy to me. It doesn't mean that he never had to work at it, because he obviously worked his tail off. But I think that, like, those are the things where he had, like, an innate sense of the game, and it, he kind of took to it in a special way that, in retrospect, you kind of see those little moments as lore or little clues. And another one happened, like, about a decade later. I was in his living room, and he says, you know, my first 10 years in the league have prepared me for my last 10. And I was like, what? Like, this dude is just saying he's going to play 20 years? And, you know, I didn't take it, you know, I took him at his word, but I didn't think he would do it. I thought that was an admirable goal. I think he did okay on that.
1: Well, and then also you could make the case his last 10 were better than his first 10.
2: Huge case.
1: Or at least his last 10 will be better than anybody's 10.
2: He was, a
1: you know, mostly, you know, obviously mostly.
2: Yeah.
1: But the way that he finished mm-hmm. as a 40-year-old,
2: mm-hmm.
1: his stats, I mean, you're seeing Rodgers attempt it now. I mean, Breeze barely cracked his 40s before, mm-hmm. you know, he retired. You know, you're looking at the league right now, and the only comparison you could make is to somebody who is in your book, Beyond That Hill, and Mahomes.
2: Yeah.
1: Because Mahomes has, in his 20s, surpassed Brady in his 20s. Now comes the hard part
2: yep.
1: to try and stay with Brady. Right.
2: And there's so many things that have to go right. You know, when Brady was in his mid-30s, Belichick, and this is in the book, Belichick presented a study to Kraft that showed how quarterbacks tail off mm-hmm. after their mid-30s. And he kind of used it as justification as why we're going to draft Jimmy Garoppolo and we're going to start this transition plan. And obviously, Brady outlasted Garoppolo. And the story that's in the book is about the last days of the Patriot way, when Belichick and Kraft finally parted ways. But one of the things that Kraft told a confidant, because Belichick had obviously opened the door for Brady to leave after the 19th season, and Brady walked right out and goes and wins a Super Bowl. And Kraft says, you know, Bill told me he couldn't play anymore. And then he goes out and wins an effing Super Bowl. I mean, can you imagine, like, you know, Kraft and Belichick have been through a lot together, but can you imagine, you know, saying that to your boss and your boss having that, having to watch Tom Brady win a Super Bowl as a Tampa Bay Buck?
1: That's tough. But in retrospect, if you really want to, let's be real about it, wouldn't you say Brady had a better chance to win a Super Bowl in Tampa in that one season than mm-hmm. staying put with the roster that the Patriots had around him at that point in time? Chris, you're also an expert on this subject.
3: 100%, yeah.
1: Right?
3: Yeah.
1: You know what I mean? So
3: that 2019 Patriots team was not equipped to win.
1: Even with Brady playing at the top of his game, I don't.
3: I mean, they lost at home in the wild card.
2: They did.
1: Yeah, I didn't see it. But Belichick commissioned a report, or it landed on his desk?
2: No, he kind of did it internally and saying, you know, this is why we're going to make this pick. We're looking at a quarterback, and we'll look to, you know, set up a transition.
1: Uh-huh.
2: Obviously, that all came to a head during the 2017 season, and, you know, Jimmy was surprised everybody with that trade when he was moved to San Francisco. But again, you know, Brady's a fascinating guy because, unlike almost any unique athlete, his body outlasted his will for football, which is almost every time it's the other way around.
1: No doubt about it. No doubt about it. But he's also, you know, living through it, living it on still mm-hmm. as a broadcaster mm-hmm. going to the stadium. You can hear he gets better every week. I think he's a much better broadcaster now than he was when he first started, and he works at it. You could tell, like, he truly does work at it, which no surprise based on the work ethic you're describing. What's your favorite Mahomes story that you've grabbed then? Because, well, I mean, again, he is set up if he can continue on and create another dynastic run
2: totally
1: in Kansas City to try and catch Brady. And
2: yeah, the story
1: is nuts, but
2: the story about Mahomes that's in there, I mean, it's a long story about, you know, how he came to be. And I had like three sentences in there about how he liked to put ketchup on steak, and that took off. Like, that became the buzzworthy thing for, like, I want to say our guy Peter Schaefer or Peter Schrager was talking about it on Good Morning Football. I want to say like 2 weeks after the fact.
1: Right.
2: I think the most interesting thing about Mahomes is how different he is from Brady in a couple essential ways. Obviously, they have an incredible innate drive where they're running for a finish line that doesn't really exist. I mean, they're competing only against themselves. But Mahomes was under the radar in Texas as a quarterback. And it seems staggeringly ridiculous to think about right now, but it's true. And, you know, they have the Elite 11 regionals, which are like the high school showcase. And then if you do well enough, you go down the road and you're in the Elite 11 nationals. And he didn't qualify for the regional. Patrick Mahomes, with that skill set, didn't qualify in Texas. And I asked him about it, wondering if like that was the cliche chip on his shoulder. You hear it with Tom all the time, talking about how UCLA pulled their scholarship and USC, you know, ended up not wanting him and, you know, dropping to the sixth round. And he was so level-headed about it. He goes, no, you know, East Texas isn't really known for quarterbacks, and I was kind of lost. I was more known for baseball, and that was that. And I thought that was interesting because where his greatness comes from, and really, you know, the subtext of the book is, like, where greatness comes from and what the price of it is, I thought was so much different than Tom's. I mean, they overlap. The Venn diagrams overlap. But the thing that I think Jordan kind of brought to the culture of finding slights and nurturing them and inventing them at times, that was never the case with him. I think that he's someone who's always been running his own race, and, you know, it's worked out well for him.
1: Well, I mean, this year, you want to...
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Hey, this is Rich Eisen. Coming up on Thursday, we'll talk some ball with freshly minted Hall of Famer Larry Fitzgerald and give you the latest on the World Series race in October and preview Steelers-Browns. 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

0: 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Dan Wetzel here with Max Olson and Mark Schlabaugh in his car somewhere, points unknown outside of Oxford, Mississippi. As he drives himself back to Georgia. We'll find out where he is. 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Schlabaugh, where are you?
1: I believe I'm going to butcher the hell out of this, but Pontotoc, Mississippi, not far from Oxford. But clearly the football capital of the world, the state of Mississippi, they hadn't been this excited since Dak Prescott was taking snaps for the Bulldogs.
0: I would go with that. Ole Miss 32, LSU 24. Unbelievable. A night and likely fan hangover as we speak for the ages up in Oxford. Quick recap. Trinidad Chambliss absolutely shined. A Guardian helmet helped knock down the LSU's final pass to seal it. Pete Golding wore a hoodie sweatshirt in 96-degree heat, plus a healthy dip. Called a near-perfect first half, not so good third, and then rallied the troops and even got aggressive late with the two-point conversion. Called a great game. Unbelievable victory for him and Ole Miss. The fans, meanwhile, drunk on bourbon and hate. I think the speed limit on campus is now the collective blood alcohol level of the pregame grove. Could win Talladega without hitting that thing. Ole Miss band played Neck after. That was pretty good. The part which I can't say, they replaced Tiger with Rebel. So there's like, you know, there's a part of the song they demand something is done to something that belongs to a Tiger is now belongs to a Rebel. That was creative. Got that good. Governor of Mississippi, very gracious in victory. Wrote on social media. I mean, we got the governors involved. I mean, the governor of Louisiana was there. Governor of Mississippi, what does a $54 million buyout for the old coach, a $91 million contract for the new coach, and a $50 million roster get you? Riddle me that, I guess. An ass whooping in Oxford, Mississippi. Hashtag hottie toddy. This is about the mood. Meanwhile, in defeat, Lane Kiffin said it was more intense maybe than he expected, although he still took a crack at Ole Miss fans saying they finally showed up because he left. He said, "You're welcome."
2: You're welcome.
0: He then also claimed he was human and has emotions. Now, I once worked at the city desk for the Chicago Tribune, and they would have said, go get a second source on that. But regardless, an absolutely perfectly bizarre, emotional, crazy night in college athletics. Please stop trying to save this sport. It's perfect as is. Hell yeah. Damn right. Mark, how was it?
1: It was electric. It was amazing. And, you know, Oxford's one of my favorite places in the world. I'm not sure that's the same when they have 300,000 people in town. But, I mean, it's like you said, it's the perfect college football scenario. We're serving court papers on Tuesday. Lane's playing shenanigans with the injury report on Wednesday. You know, I thought there was some more gamesmanship on Saturday when the coaches' elevators didn't work. Unfortunately, it was all the coaches. So, you know, Charlie Weiss and those guys still had to walk up to the stairs to the press box. But, you know, I wrote this morning, LSU might have been better served saving their legal money to try to get NFL guys back by trying to get Trinidad Chambliss's court injunction overturned. And they might have had a chance to win this game because it's no secret that Lane really wanted Trinidad Chambliss to come to LSU with him and Kawan Lacy. And Chambliss, you know, I don't care how tall the guy is. If he's 5'7", 5'8", he's better than anybody on the Atlanta Falcons roster. And the guy is magical and made play after play, made a couple of big mistakes, you know, the poor interception, not sure where he was throwing it, the 20-yard sack. But when he had to make plays, he made them, and he's done that for 2 years at Ole Miss now.
0: Officially 6 foot tall.
3: Don't you guys think it's like
2: I guess Kyler was kind of an exception when he went number one. Don't you think there's just going to be by the end of the year, these franchises will get it and he'll go like top 10 and it'll just be like, we don't care about the age or the size. Like, he's just a dude.
0: This is going to set the draft culture off.
3: Yeah.
0: This is just going to set him off because it's like, it's all going to be hand size and he's too old and stuff like that. But the way he throws over the middle is incredible. And he's so much more advanced than a lot of the quarterbacks in college football, maybe all of them at that part. It just makes it so much more exciting and so much more daring.
2: Yeah, Lane called him the hardest guy to play in America. That's right. I mean, you know, he's 14-2 as a starter now at Ole Miss. That was his fifth game against a top 10 opponent. He's got a bunch more coming up. You know, guys, I went and tried to count it up here. You think about the go-ahead drives he had. You know, he has the go-ahead last night where he runs it. They had Louisville to set up the field goal to win. You had, you know, go-ahead against Miami. I tried to count it up. How many times in the fourth quarter he's let a go-ahead drive for Ole Miss, and he hasn't been there that long. I counted 9. And wow. It's still early in year two. I mean, I just don't think, you know, and he's gonna have his showdowns with Arch and with Gunnar Stockton and other guys coming up here. But, like, there's nobody else you'd want to bet on in that spot than him, right? If you're tied or behind in the fourth and you need it, like, that guy just does it over and over again.
1: I mean, if I'm an NFL GM, do you want to take the guy who had to fight for everything in his life, who was completely overlooked coming out of high school? No offense, Dan, ends up playing Division II ball in Michigan and, you know, has been doubted his entire life, showed up at Ole Miss as a third stringer for the most part, and ends up winning the job from Austin Simmons, who, by the way, isn't that bad when you look at him playing at Missouri. I mean, Lane said that last night. He said, ask Kirby Smart how tough the guy is to defend. You know, they scheme for him, and he makes Houdini plays over and over again and made a few of them last night.
0: So, to me, the key to this game, I mean, look, Ole Miss, the first half pretty much until, you know, LSU finally scored. But even then, they come back with that incredible touchdown pass of Chambliss to Deuce Alexander, where he's on the fly and he just bullets it in. Verlander type, you know, fastball, Matthew Stafford fastball. But the first half was incredible. And then LSU just makes the adjustments, comes out. This whole game had turned. LSU missed a field goal. It's 24-24. And it felt like the whole stadium was like exhausted emotionally, probably physically. They were coming down off the high. And it looked like it was going to be a crushing. Crushing defeat, like historically crushing, like where do we go from here? Defeat. And Chambliss and to their credit, the play calling got better. The whole team got better. I mean, Lacey is out, the whole thing. What was it like, Mark, in the stadium when all of a sudden Ole Miss just kind of popped back? They were on the ropes. They were on the ropes and showed that resolve. What was it like there?
1: There was a ton of puckering going up, that's for sure. I mean, it's like, oh, hell, here we go. He's going to, you know, he fell behind 24-7 at the half, and here he comes, and, you know, it's going to hurt the worst way imaginable when he pulls it off at the end. It probably kind of feels like, Dan, after that 24-pack of Milwaukee's best or whatever it is the next morning. I mean, it was going to be brutal. Yeah. And, you know, I give Ole Miss credit, you know, to come back and then to, you know, look, they got it all the way down. LSU got it all the way down to the 6-yard line. And, you know, they made some adjustments in the secondary coming into the week, swapped a corner and a safety, and they got back Sharif Denson, the kid from Florida. And I thought they played a lot better in the first half. There weren't as many communication back downs, but, you know, give Sam Levitt credit. You know, he's not the most accurate throw in the world, but the dude is tough as, you know, timber. And over and over again, I don't know that he can continue running that much in the SEC and survive till the end of the season. But, you know, they had a shot, and everybody in the stadium was holding their breath. And then when the ball bounced off the kid's helmet and was intercepted in the end zone, you start hearing calling Baton Rouge, and the place is going absolutely nuts. I thought that was a tremendous parting shot on Ole Miss's behalf.
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18: A walk-off homer in the bottom of the 14th inning. What a night.
12: From opening day.
18: Hammer to left field. See you later. Mike Trout, how's that to start the season?
12: To the All-Star game.
18: Oh, my goodness. He crushed it. Giancarlo Stanton and the American League with one swing has tied it up.
19: 457-foot home run. How much fun was that?
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12: Plus, every game of Major League Baseball's postseason.
18: Judge back some more. Leaping and he caught it. Out of here. Mookie Betts. Shohei Ohtani.
12: Until a champion is crowned at the World Series.
18: And the Dodgers have won it. Repeat champions for the first time in baseball in 25 years. The Dodgers are World Series champs.
12: Major League Baseball is on ESPN Radio.

0: I thought the crowd pop at the end there, Mark. And then also, man, 11 seconds left in the first half. And that ball he throws, I think with no timeouts, like just guns it over the middle. Great execution. But how, just what was the crowd like riding the highs of that last night?
1: It was nuts because I thought that was a huge moment when LSU finally gets it together and scores with less than a couple minutes left in the half. And then LSU's getting the ball to start the second half. He thought it was going to be a two for one there, a big change in momentum. And Chambliss takes him right down the field. And that throw, I think it was to Alexander, right? On like a skinny post. It looked like he backs up. And then he goes, it looks like he's going to run. And then all of a sudden he just throws it on a dime to the streaking receiver in the end zone. I'm like, whoa, where'd that come from? I mean, it was tremendous.
0: Not just, I mean, Alexander, we know he's awesome, but really impressed by Traylon Ray, really impressed by Caleb Odom. Like the connection that Chambliss has with his guys. I know some of them are new, but like, I think that really showed up. And I think that showed up on the other side too, where, you know, especially when you take Tre'Davious Green out of the game, and that's a huge loss for LSU. You know, there's just a bunch of like really critical moment throws for Leavitt that are just a little high, just a little off. Interested to see kind of who eventually emerges as his guys besides Winnie Watkins at receiver that you can really count on in those spots. And I think with Chambliss, like he had no fear throwing. It looked like, even in those big moments, it looked like he's been playing with those guys for years. And, you know, man, it was great drama. I wonder, Mark, I know you were in the post game press conference with Lane. Did he say, what were the halftime ChatGPT prompts that helped them turn it around?
1: Yeah, I think he called our buddy Tom Mars for some halftime motivation advice. You know, he said, look, I think I said earlier in the week, I thought the team that would win would be the team that handled the first 10 to 15 minutes best. And it, you know, and didn't do something stupid and wasn't overwhelmed by the crowd and the emotion and the atmosphere. And he said, look, we walked into a storm and didn't handle it well. And I think it was a matter of just getting his guys in the locker room and calming everybody down. I mean, you knew they were going to come back in the second half. You knew Ole Miss wasn't going to blow them out 45-7 or for something. Sure. You know, LSU's too good of a football team, but I thought it was just mostly Leavitt was not good in the first half. I thought he played much better in the second half. You know, losing Green is a tremendous loss, and Lane didn't offer many specifics after the game, but said it doesn't look good. And I guess now we know why he wanted Daquan Wright on his team.
2: Yeah. Yeah. If only he had those pros, they would have had a chance. Hey, look, this is still a 12-team playoff this year. They haven't wrecked the regular season yet. They're dying to. They want to save everything but the regular season. So this loss matters. And LSU's got one now. And anything more than two is you get real, real, real nervous, which means they might not want to lose again, or maybe they can lose one. They've got Texas A&M next week, who did not play well in the loss to Kentucky that we'll discuss. And I don't know, maybe they're wounded and coming in. I don't know how you respond from the emotion of this night. It's such a unique event. They kind of have a little bit of time, but man, Kentucky, Mississippi State, neither of these are gimmies anymore. And then they got a late deal with Bama, Texas, and Tennessee. All in a row. What do you think of LSU's playoff chances at this spot, Max? We'll do the same for Ole Miss in a sec.
0: Yeah, I think it's treacherous. You could say, okay, yeah, A&M is not the team we thought they would be. You certainly got exposed by Kentucky yesterday. But that's going to be a really tough one. I think Mike Elko is going to, whip his team into shape this week after a game like that. And what a brutal loss at home. Like, you're right, Dan. You go through the schedule and there's just not a lot that you're just sort of writing off as automatic wins. Especially if Leavitt, you know, obviously what a miracle that he was able to play in this game after all of his ailments, but you got to keep him healthy and you got to, you know, you got to you know, the Trinidad's Green injury, you know, I hope it's not severe, but I mean, you're going to need some injury luck to kind of get through this run, because this is a team that, you know, you didn't get that second portal in the spring to go fix all your needs. You tried the NFL portal and it didn't work, but I think you've got this.

0: Texas. They still got Georgia late, and who knows what Oklahoma is going to be. And then they get the Egg Bowl way at the end, and Mississippi State's pretty good. So, but they've got that advantage. They're 3-0. So, playoff thoughts on both teams from your perspective.
1: Yeah, I kept LSU in, I think, at number 10 for this week just because A&M lost and, you know, USC's defense didn't look great. And, you know, Penn State hasn't played anybody yet. I did have Penn State in there. But, you know, I moved Ole Miss up to number 2 behind Texas. I just think they've got one of the better wins in the country. I think they've got the two best players in the country when Lacey's healthy. I think Chambliss might be the best player in the country, but they got to be careful next week going into the Swamp. I think the early line is the Gators by 1.5, which is surprising, but John Summerall's got them playing well. They got one of the best receiver rooms in the country, and we know how Ole Miss's defense has struggled at times. Buster Faulkner's been drawing them up for Aaron Filo, who's played well so far. So that's suddenly a huge game in Gainesville next week. And, you know, Pete Golding said this wasn't our Super Bowl, but it was for about 10 months. And for the fans and the program and Keith Carter, the athletics director. I mean, they wanted this one bad. And, you know, it's emotionally, they've got to rebound pretty quickly.
0: Yeah, I think that for Ole Miss, a loss would have been just devastating. Again, for the program, Lane would have had this advantage, you know, even a greater advantage over the program in recruiting. And then, you know, momentum for everything. They do an incredible job with their collective and trying to build the program up under these new rules to where they could be a powerhouse in the SEC, which they struggled to do for decades before. And that's why this new era is a little better for some of these other teams that have that will. But I do love that this game mattered has real meaning beyond just the emotional meaning. Of what was just a fabulous night. It was the Ole Miss fans showed out. They did everything you would expect. Again, the fact that Lane Kiffin had been back to a number of these games, including the Tennessee one where he got golf balls and mustard bottles thrown at him, and he seemed overwhelmed more by this. Obviously, there's not that there was no buffer of time. The players pointing at him, all of that. Just an absolutely fantastic night. For college football, it's just, I don't know, you almost can't explain it to other people how this went down or all the little stuff I mentioned earlier in the day, although not much earlier because of all the light.
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1: Another week of NFL action is upon us. 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
1: Arike Ogunbowale with a record 45-point night as the Dallas Wings force Game 3 with the Valkyries. Penguins score 7. They shut out the Flyers. Avs score 8 and double up the Kings 8-4. Yankees move on, scoring 9.
2: The 1-0. High fly ball, right field and deep. Abreu back. He's on the track. He's at the wall. He leaps. See ya! A 3-run home run from Bellinger. And the Yankees have broken it open. Bednar sets up around his stomach. The pitch. Swung on and missed. And that'll do it. The Yankees win 9-2. They sweep the arch-rival Red Sox out of the playoffs. And the Yankees advance to the American League Division Series against the Tampa Bay Rays.
1: Yankees closing it out, pulling away, and winning it going away. 9-2. Michael Kay calling it here on ESPN Radio. Yankees outscoring Boston 18-2 in the series. Best run differential all time by any team through two games of a postseason series. Yankees scoring 6 in the sixth to put it away. Red Sox scoring 2 runs on 7 hits in the series. Cody Bellinger had 2 hits himself for the Yankees in Game 2. 2 hits, including a home run, drove in 4. He spoke with our Jeff Passan.
3: Cody, your night starts off with your father throwing you the first pitch of the game. The Red Sox season essentially ends when you hit that 3-run home run. Ben Rice gets walked before you. How are you feeling going into that at bat when that happens?
4: Honestly, with the way he's been swinging it, it was kind of in the back of my mind. I didn't know if they were going to do it. And then once I saw him put the 4 fingers up, you know, stay simple. Stay within my plan. Got a good pitch to hit there, and I should try to put a good swing on it.
3: The simple approach worked for you guys during this series. Boston's got a lot of left-handers, and Yankees left-handed hitters hit almost 500 off of them all series. How were you approaching their lefties?
4: You know, we have pretty good dialogue, pretty good plan, really good team over there. Our pitching did a great job of keeping the games close, allowing us to break it open there later in the game. So, you know, we just continue to play our game, and that was fun.
3: Division Series is next. You are very familiar with Tampa Bay, the top seed. What's it going to take to beat them?
4: It's going to be tough. We're going to have to continue to pitch. They got a lot of good arms over there, good lineup. They're a good team, and I think it's going to be a fun series.
1: Yankees advancing to the next series to face the Rays. New York went 6-7 against Tampa Bay this season. Where might Tampa Bay be vulnerable? Mark Toppin from the Tampa Bay Times.
5: In my mind, where I think the Rays are vulnerable is, you know, when they're going to face that high-end starting pitching constantly. Obviously, that's part of the playoffs. You're not facing a lot of number 4 and number 5 starters. You're not facing that 11th or 12th guy or 13th guy in the bullpen very often. It's, like I said, a contact-oriented offense. They don't strike out a lot, but they're playing the Yankees, and they just went through that gauntlet of those 4 guys in that 4-game series where they clinched in the second game of that doubleheader. But Schlitler, Fried, Cole, whatever order, that's pretty high-end. Otherwise, the athleticism is going to still play. You know, you can still get bunts down, but it's just going to be that high-end pitching. The 3 Neanderthal aircraft carrier type hitters at the top of the order in Diaz, Aranda, and Caminero, they've settled on that batting order. Hicks has been a really good bridge, but you know, how does that fare against the really high-end starting pitching?
1: Mark Toppin, earlier on, sources tell Jeff Passan, the podcast, Yankees closing out their series in 2 on Wednesday. So do the White Sox. As they get the victory over the Astros, they close it out 7-3 to take the first 2 on the road. White Sox winning a playoff series for the first time since the 2005 World Series. White Sox sweeping the wild card round on the heels of receiving that blessing from Pope Leo, the venerable leader of the Catholic Church, the leader of the White Sox, Will Venable.
6: I'm proud of the guys and certainly happy for them as they're, you know, probably the only ones in this country that believed that they could be in this spot, and they maintained that belief in the beginning of the season and went throughout the season, you know, maintaining that, and you know, they made it happen. You know, so it's awesome to get to this point. I can tell you right now that the group isn't satisfied with this. We know how tough an opponent Cleveland is, but you know, we'll celebrate this one tonight. And get ready to go for the next one.
1: Celebrating the win over the Astros, Houston's lost six straight playoff games dating to the ALCS in 2023. White Sox winning at 7-3. You heard it here on ESPN Radio. Roxy Bernstein, Greg Olson had the call for us. Back to Houston. Roxy?
7: Jay, the Chicago White Sox are moving on. They stunned the baseball world by getting to the postseason. Now they've swept the Houston Astros in this wild card series, as they take game two by a final of 7-3, as the White Sox, using a four-run first inning, setting the tone, chasing Hunter Brown, sending 10 to the plate in the first, and then Chase Mydroth, the big blow, a three-run shot in the sixth to put it away. 7-3, they win it, and after three consecutive 100-loss seasons, Greg, the Chicago White Sox are moving into a division series where they'll play Cleveland.
8: Yeah, I mean, it's just a completely different atmosphere than those 3 years. A bunch of young kids, rookies, that don't know any better, and they are out there not intimidated at the moment. The postseason is not too big. We saw that from Antonacci. We saw that from Mydroth. We saw that from the Montgomerys. They all stepped up in big spots, and they just played like they were playing baseball their whole lives.
7: What have you learned about the White Sox as you've seen this run toward the end of the year?
8: I'm thoroughly impressed with Will Venable, to be honest with you. He managed a bullpen game, which is very untraditional in game one. Come back today, manage the bullpen perfectly without his ace closer, and his just find a way of piecing things together, you know, putting together a good lineup, moving things around just a little bit, not very much, but I think it's more about the messaging that he gave these guys. Hey, you guys belong. You guys have been on this stage. This is nothing different.
7: They led in every inning of this wild card series. They scored in the first inning in each of the two games. And when Houston made a push, they hit three solo homers here in game two. The White Sox had an answer. And the homer by Mydroth sealed the deal in a 7-3 win. They sweep this wild card series from the Houston Astros. For Greg Olson, I'm Roxy Bernstein right here in your home for every pitch of the postseason Major League Baseball on ESPN Radio and the ESPN app, as we go back to Jay Reynolds in the studio.
1: All right, Roxy, White Sox faced the Guardians. They faced each other 13 times this season. We're separated by one win and one run. SportsCenter all night, ESPN Radio. National League Padres joining the parade into the next round. They jumped out early en route to closing out the Cubs.
9: Bogaerts back in. Second and third, nobody out. The pitch. Swing and a ground ball, base hit right field. France is in. Merrill will stop at third. Bogaerts an RBI single, and it is 1-0 Padres.
1: Boog Shambi calling it right here on ESPN Radio. Padres go on to a 4-1 win over the Cubs to close out the series in two. Padres reaching the division round series for the fourth time in the last seven seasons. They outscore the Cubs 12-1 in this series. Xander Bogaerts after the win with our Aldin Gonzalez.
10: Xander, no team had a better record than you guys in August and September. You beat the Cubs pretty handily in this series. How would you describe the kind of confidence this team is playing with right now, the role that you guys are on right now?
11: I mean, the last year was left a sour taste in our mouth, you know, with that tough series we battled head-to-head last year. We lost, but this one, it came home, San Diego, so felt like we had an advantage, and we definitely played like that.
10: This Cubs team scored more runs than anybody in baseball this season. Your pitchers held them to one run in 18 innings. What was it like watching them go to work against them?
11: I felt like they got ahead a lot. They threw a lot of strikes, especially King yesterday. Nick had good pitches going today. He fighting a little bit with his command, but we got to understand he just came back from injury also, so he's probably not as sharp as the way he wants to. But when he needed some big pitches, he definitely executed, and obviously we know about the bullpen, man. Our bullpen is pretty special.
10: And Xander, for you personally, you really got going in the month of September. That has carried over into the first two games of this series. What got you going?
11: You know, just continue to work, try to swing good pitches, and try to help the team out in any way. I mean, it's a good feeling when you are able to contribute, for sure.
10: Brewers are up next in the NLDS. Best record in baseball this year. How do you feel like you match up? How do you like your chances?
12: I mean, you obviously definitely like your chances, you know, but I think we're going to enjoy this one tonight, and then we'll focus on them once we get to Milwaukee.
1: Padres allowed one run in the series, tying their fewest in a two-game span in the postseason. Padres advance. They get the Brewers, the team with the best record this season. What makes them different this season as opposed to a year ago? Adam McAlvey from MLB.com.
13: They are better than that team because last year they did not have Jacob Mizorowski at peak powers. He, remember, lost his rotation spot last September and was pitching out of the bullpen in the postseason. That's what propelled him into this season. It all started last year in the bullpen in October. So he is at the height of his powers. They also have a sneaky good offense, second in baseball in runs scored, despite hitting the second fewest home runs. So they're going to test the theory of whether you need to hit home runs to win October baseball games. Pat Murphy thinks they can do it, and they won that way all year long.
14: How much better equipped are they to handle the Dodgers beyond Jacob Mizorowski this year?
13: Pat Murphy has mentioned a couple of times the toll that the National League Division Series against the Cubs last year took on the Brewers. That was emotional for so many reasons. It's a club he played a ton, obviously, during the regular season. It's the Craig Counsell storyline when he comes back to Milwaukee. They welcome him every time very heartily and not in a very Midwestern nice kind of way. And you know, then the way that series went, the Brewers win the first two games at home, lose the second two at Wrigley, and then have to win a game five, kind of all hands on deck. It was in every possible way, super emotional, plus years and years of first-round postseason exits that the guys who had been there for a while, like Christian Yelich, certainly had heard about over and over. So by the time they got to the Dodgers, who, by the way, had their starting pitching all rested and ready to go just for this moment, a bunch of superstars, all in order, the Brewers were sort of spent. Now, can that experience last year translate to better success this year? That's the hope, because they have a very young pitching staff that didn't all experience that last year. But you think of the hitters in this Brewers lineup, it is a lot of players who went through that last year. So how will experience translate to better results in those moments is going to be the big question for the Brewers, and if they do draw the Dodgers again in the NLCS.
1: Adam McAlvey earlier on the Sources Tell Jeff Passan podcast. Padres went 4-2 against Milwaukee this season, tied for the best record by any team against the Brewers. There will be one game in the wild card round on Thursday. It's a decisive game three coming in Atlanta.
9: At the big board in center, and that is a strike, and that is the ball game. They win it on an ABS overturn for strike three, and the Phillies eke out the victory. And what a victory for Philadelphia. 4-3 to tie this series. The Phillies pull it out, and there will be a game three in Atlanta tomorrow.
1: Kyle Schwarber and Bryce Harper go back-to-back in the eighth. Alex Bohm, a go-ahead solo shot in the 10th, and the Phillies pull out the 10-inning win. Phillies' sixth team in baseball history to hit three or more home runs in the eighth inning or later of a playoff game. Phillies forcing game three. Dave O'Brien, Jessica Mendoza have the call for us. Back to Atlanta. Dave?
9: Jay, thank you very much. Terrific baseball game today. We've had back-to-back great games here in Atlanta. One for each side. The Phillies coming from behind. It looked like they were just about ready to cash in their chips, but that doesn't happen with the fight in Phil. Schwarber and Harper with huge home runs. Alec Bohm with the game winner.
15: You know, Phillies, it just feels like throughout the regular season, if you watch this team closely, that's when they played their best baseball, is when their backs were against the wall. So not only backs against the wall, going down 0-1, having to win this game to continue their season, but also in the game. I mean, you saw the Braves take the lead, kind of felt like that was the game. They were just going to be down. I think most teams would have been, but not this team, and not that their stars stepped up in the most.
9: You really feel that when you walk into their clubhouse, that confidence. Just talking with Kyle Schwarber earlier today, they've been in this spot before, elimination spots. That's part of it. But they also know how good they are and how they've won games so many times, particularly Schwarber and Harper with big home runs. You don't get any sense that they were questioning themselves at all today, even though they were down coming in one game tonight.
15: Especially you saw some big strikeouts. I mean, they swung and missed pretty big in some of their at-bats. But you're right. Kyle Schwarber understands it takes one swing. Now his 24th postseason home run the most by any left-handed hitter in the history of the game. Yep. It just tells you the kind of player that he is. He set that tone. We give Bryce Harper credit for responding, but to me, it was Kyle Schwarber coming up and setting that tone for Harper to back him up.
16: It can take one swing today. Three did the job for the Phillies as they rally to force a game three. It's the Braves and the Phillies here on ESPN Radio. Tomorrow, it can catch every pitch of the postseason Major League Baseball on ESPN Radio and the ESPN app. Right now, let's send it back to Jay Reynolds in the studio.
1: All right, Dave. So, yes, we have one game coming up on Thursday as the baseball season does continue. Primetime game Thursday. Our coverage 7:30 Eastern here on ESPN Radio, presented by Gusto. We got ice. That's next. 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
2: 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Makar. 3-on-2 into the King zone. Makar the circle. Makar towards the net. Makar missed. Landeskog wide open. He scores! Oh, captain! My captain! Makar creates. Landeskog finishes. The touchdown is good. So is the extra point. 7-3 Avalanche.
1: Avs blow out the LA Kings 8-4, six different goal scorers, most in a season opener in franchise history. And when you get one of those lopsided games.
2: Word around the league is McKinnon, is he going to go? He tosses the glove. McKinnon's going to go and Frank Clark. Let's see what's coming here. The dog. The dog throws it right. Right by McKinnon. Right by McKinnon. Another right by McKinnon. Right by McKinnon. Another right by McKinnon. Oh, it's down. Go. That dog in him. Nathan McKinnon is done with the funny business from Brant Clark. Mess with the Bulls, son. You're going to get the horns.
3: Are you kidding me? I mean, McKinnon's been as feisty as I've seen him. And he just gave it to Clark and then he threw the glove off, mocked him into a fight, and absolutely cleaned his clock.
2: McKinnon absolutely wiped the floor with Brant Clark. Did not expect that.
1: Altitude Sports Radio. Avalanche have defeated the Kings in the season opener in three of the last four seasons. Won all three meetings by at least three goals apiece. McKinnon winning that one. Holy cow. And speaking of that.
0: Sports Center All Night.
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4: How good is that? Are you not entertained?
0: Number five.
1: Well, here we are heading into October. And you know how to make a Charlie Brown ghost costume? A pair of scissors and some bed linen. The crowd in San Diego knew that. Boog Shambi on the call.
5: The 0-1. In the air, right field. That one back on its way. And out of here. As they chant, holy sheets. Gavin Sheets off the bench. He'll touch them all. As he turns it around from Palencia, the Padres have a 4-1 lead.
0: Number four.
1: Record-setting night in the WNBA, and we saw it on ESPN. Dallas forcing a decisive game three and getting a record 45 points from Arike Ogunbowale.
6: On the inbound, they get it in the hands of their playmaker, their leading scorer, Paige Beckers. Ogunbowale, who's been excellent.
0: Number three.
1: We heard the Wings going to overtime to force a game three in their series. Phillies go to 10 innings and force a game three with the Braves.
5: A lot of punch. Here's the 1-1. Swing and a high fly ball right field. That's hit well. Backing up Acuna, turning around. And that ball is gone. Home run. Alec Boehm to the opposite field. And here in the 10th inning, he's got the Phillies in front. Acuna started to sail back to the warning track. And then it had a second life. And out it went. And the Phillies, on the strength of yet another late home run, have taken the lead 4-3.
0: Number two.
1: White Sox closing out the Astros in two, pulling away in the fifth inning.
5: Infield up for Houston. 3-1 pitch. Swing and a ball in the air. Left field and deep. Alvarez back. Turns. Looks. Gone! Chase Mydroth rockets a three-run homer to left center. And the White Sox have taken a 7-3 lead.
0: Number one.
1: In the Bronx, Yankees never trailed. They put the Red Sox away with a sixth spot in the sixth.
7: A 1-0. High fly ball, right field and deep. Abreu back. He's on the track. He's at the wall. He leaps. See ya! A three-run home run from Bellinger. And the Yankees have broken it open. Bellinger taking his time as he touches second base. He is soaking in the cheers of the crowd. He's not even at third yet. And he finally touches the bag, headed for home. And that one might have put the Red Sox to sleep. A big home run by Cody Bellinger.
1: Red Sox see their season come to an end with a 9-2 loss to the Yankees. Boston manager Chad Tracy.
8: I thought they swung the bats great. You know, I think coming in with some lefties and things that we had, you know, I thought I just thought they swung the bats extremely, extremely well. So, you know, both nights it kind of started to accumulate late in the game, but they swung the bats great. I mean, right now it's regardless of all the special things that happened in the summer, and there was quite a few. The goal is to win the World Series, you know, and that was that ended for us tonight. So it's frustrating, and I don't, you know, there's a lot of things you can say, but in the moment right now, I think the guys only care that we lost, you know, and it's going to take some time to get over that.
1: Season's over for the Red Sox. Three of the four wild card series coming to an end on Wednesday. There is one series that will see a decisive game three, Phillies and Braves in Atlanta. Atlanta first baseman Matt Olson.
9: We've won games after losses all throughout the season. So obviously playoffs and you know, this is a win or go home scenario, but you know, we gotta flush it. You know, they did the same thing last night. They lost and came back and won today. So it can happen. You know, hopefully we got a good crowd tomorrow and some good energy and play a good game.
1: We'll hear it here Thursday on ESPN Radio. Up next, the pitcher who wanted to stay in. It's ESPN Radio.
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0: Drake May and the New England Patriots are in Buffalo to face Josh Allen and the undefeated Buffalo Bills in a critical AFC East showdown. 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

0: coming up on SportsCenter All Night. The Red Sox turned to Sonny Gray with their season on the line in Game 2 against the Yankees.
1: 1-2. Driven deep to right field. Abreu back on the track at the wall. See ya! A home run for Garcia. And the Yankees take a 1-0 lead.
0: The baseball gods giveth and the baseball gods taketh away.
2: Swing and a fly ball into right field. That hangs up for Harper. He's backing up. Backing up. He misplayed it. It's over his head. It goes all the way to the wall.
0: Hardy like it's 2005.
3: The pitch. And a swing and a soft liner and a shallow right center that falls for a hit. Racing to third base. Goes Vargas in the throw to the infield. Gets away from the Astros infield. Two runs score as Vargas comes around.
0: The Dream trying to close out the Mystics in D.C.
4: Opportunity for Washington to create a little momentum. Citron with two. Citron able to hit at the home.
0: Plus, number one pick, meet number one pick.
5: Pass two, first overall draft picks tape their sticks and lace their skates. Hamilton, Ontario's Matthew Schaefer for the Islanders. Maple Leafs, Gavin McKenna. Fresh faces in a fresh season.
6: Brooke and Chase are talking right now. Yeah. What do you think the conversation's like?
7: Chase is probably talking about how good he is, and that's okay. He's my roommate. He's a big homer. But at the end of the day, remember, stay humble, kid. Life comes at you quick.
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8: No championships yet, but still champagne in three clubhouses. 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Three of the four home teams winning their wild card openers on Tuesday, meaning on Wednesday, the visitors would have their backs to the wall facing must-win situations on the road in the Bronx, for example. Yankees dominating the Red Sox in their opener on Tuesday. Game two Wednesday, New York jumping in front in the fourth with a Luis Garcia solo home run off Sonny Gray. Then the key moment came an inning later in the bottom of the fifth.
9: Kind of a nervous silence here at the stadium. You can hear a little bit of a buzz.
5: Runner goes. 3-2 is grounded through the right side for a base hit. It's a single for Rice. The throw comes into Story, and the Yankees have runners on the corners with two outs in the bottom of the fifth. That base hit knocks Sonny Gray out of the game. That's the urgency of this game. He can't afford that Gray pitch out of it, which he would allow him to do in a regular season game. Is up for second guessing if it doesn't work out. Eric Miller comes on to face Cody Bellinger.
10: I really don't understand this move.
5: 1-1. Line drive, it's a base hit to right field in front of Abreu. Scoring easily as well. Going to second is Rice. Bellinger gets a big hit in RBI single, and the Yankees lead 2-0.
10: It makes zero sense. They played right into the hand of Aaron Boone and how good Cody Bellinger has been against left-handers. Just because you have seven left-handers in the bullpen doesn't mean you have to use them right away.
8: Our Eduardo Perez second-guessing preemptively the move by Boston manager Chad Tracy to go to the bullpen. Sonny Gray, also not a fan of being taken out.
11: I think I'm the best pitcher in the American League going through the order the third time. I think that's a fact. Yeah, I mean, I would have liked to live or die with me in that moment, but that's the competitor I am. And, yeah, I think you can probably ask the guys, and they felt the same way. So I felt strong, I felt confident, I felt convicted, you know, I'm just going to, but what can you do, you know?
12: You mentioned being frustrated. Is that your biggest frustration?
11: Losing, you know, the season ending. Yeah, I would have liked to have been trusted in that moment.
8: Sonny Gray leaves the game. Red Sox give up one in that inning. They were in a 2-0 hole after five. They get one back out of Wilson Contreras' home run in the top of the sixth. 2-1 game there, but then came the bottom of the sixth.
5: The 2-2. Lined into right center field. It's going to find Grass, a base hit. Cutting over is Rafaela. He'll fire the ball in. Scoring easily is Jones. It's an RBI single for Lombard, and the Yankees lead 3-1. The 1-0. High fly ball, right field and deep. Abreu back. He's on the track. He's at the wall. He leaps. See ya! A three-run home run from Bellinger. And the Yankees have broken it open. Bellinger taking his time as he touches second base. He is soaking in the cheers of the crowd. He's not even at third yet. and he finally touches the bag, headed for home, and that one might have put the Red Sox to sleep. A big home run by Cody Bellinger.
8: It would be a six-run sixth inning for the Yankees. They coast from there, winning 9-2, taking the series in two. Yankees outscoring the Red Sox 18-2 in the series. Surprising to be so one-sided. Yankees manager Aaron Boone?
13: Yes. You know, as I said, kind of all year, but even going into this series, you know, that was a scary team to us, especially as well as they pitch. So for us to have the offensive outbreaks that we had here these last two nights and late, you know, credit to those guys. You know, that was, you know, very satisfying to play that well in these two games. And that's what it was. They played great.
8: Yankees close it out with a 9-2 win. Boston's fifth straight season without a playoff series win. Their longest drought in the wild card era. Manager Chad Tracy pulling his starter early for a second straight game.
14: Same thing. We're trailing. We're struggling to score runs. And you have to, when you get in spots where you're struggling to score runs and you're already trailing, you feel like you got to be aggressive and go. So they're getting back to that top part of the lineup. They get a couple hits against them. See if you can put it out. And if you can put it out, you're, you know, kind of lined up to where we wanted to go. And that just didn't work, you know, with Crochet, Witt, and Chap towards the back end there. And they were able to string a bunch of hits, and we couldn't stop the bleeding there.
8: Yankees scoring six in the sixth inning en route to the win. You heard it here on ESPN Radio. Our crew, Michael Kay, Eduardo Perez, Tim Kirchen, back to the Bronx. Michael.
5: Well, thank you, Jay. So obviously the Yankees did what they had to do. They sweep the Red Sox, and it comes down to, and you've mentioned this during the broadcast, Eduardo, the Yankee farm system created a lot of players that had a big say in what happened, and the Yankees won because of pitching and timely hitting.
10: Does it remind you of the 90s a little bit with the farm system?
5: Yeah.
10: I'm telling you, it's really cool to watch, and this is guys that are getting prepared for a moment like this, and they're doing it in the biggest stage here in New York against the Boston Red Sox. The ability to get the big hits, the ability to slow it down, and then they develop pitching as well. Cam Schwitler coming a long way and embracing the moment and knowing that legends are made for October.
15: They outscored the Red Sox 18-2. Their starting pitching, which we knew was the biggest strength of this team, really showed up in Cam Schlittler and then Max Fried. But just as important, these left-handed hitters went 11-for-22 against the left-handers for the Red Sox. And offensively, that was the difference in this series.
5: Next up, the Tampa Bay Rays in the division series. Rays won 7, Yankees won 6 during the regular season. How do you see that matchup, Eduardo?
10: Well, last year it was Vladimir Guerrero Jr. who put on a show here. Will it be the Junior Caminero time to show what he can do to the rest of the nation? That's going to be interesting to see how they deal and how they face Junior Caminero and the rest of the guys there.
15: The Rays are the most fundamentally sound team in the American League. They play the game as correctly as anybody else. They will be a nightmare if they pitch as well as they can.
5: All right, that'll do it from Yankee Stadium. The Yankees sweep the Red Sox. They win game 2 by a score of 9-2. And for Eduardo Perez and Tim Kirchen, I'm Michael Kay saying see ya right here on your home for every pitch of the postseason, Major League Baseball on ESPN Radio and the ESPN app. Now, let's go to Jay Reynolds in the studio.
8: All right, Michael, Yankees advancing to the ALDS. They get the Rays. They close out their series at home. Meanwhile, in Houston, the White Sox jumping out in the first.
16: One out, Andrew Benintendi, the batter, left-handed hitting DH. The pitch, and a swing and a soft liner and a shallow right center that falls for a hit. Around third, here comes Teal. Racing to third base, goes Vargas in the throw to the infield, gets away from the Astros infield. Run down by Brown over to the White Sox dugout. Two-run score as Vargas comes around. Benintendi to second, and it's 3-0 White Sox. Benintendi at second, the 1-1 pitch. That ball is hit out toward right center field. That falls for a hit in the alleyway. Cut off by Smith. Around third, here comes Benintendi. An RBI single, Tristan Peters. And a 4 spot for the White Sox in the first, and still just one out.
8: 4 in the first, Houston would pull back to within 4-3, but then in the sixth.
16: Infield up for Houston, 3-1 pitch. Swing and a ball in the air. Left field and deep. Alvarez back, turns, looks, gone! Chase Meidroth rockets a 3-run homer to left center. And the White Sox have taken a 7-3 lead.
8: That would be the final 7-3 as the White Sox sweep. They win a playoff series for the first time since 2005. They'll get the Guardians in the next round. Chase Meidroth, the 3-run homer in the sixth inning, spoke after the win with our Bradford Doolittle.
17: Chase, a huge 3-run homer. to break this game open and set you guys up. Take me through that whole inning from coming up and showing bunt to the double steal to your emotion you showed as you were going around the bases.
18: Yeah, that was good baseball around. You know, getting Acuna to third there was awesome. And, you know, after that, I was looking for something up, and I got it, made a good swing, and you know, I'm happy I could come through for the team.
17: All year long, people have been looking at you guys and saying, hey, they're a great story, but when are they going to hit their ceiling? What does this victory say about what that ceiling actually is?
18: Yeah, there's no limit. There's a lot of belief in this clubhouse and between the players, and we all love each other, but, you know, we like being the underdog.
17: And now you're on to Cleveland, a team you know well. Tell us about that challenge, and when are you going to start getting ready for it?
18: You know, we're excited. We're going to, you know, go celebrate this one, but, you know, we're excited for what's to come.
17: Thanks, Chase.
8: They faced Cleveland, as they did 13 times during the season. Over those 13 games, they were separated by one win and one run. SportsCenter All Night, ESPN Radio, National League Padres and Cubs in San Diego.
16: Here's Carson Kelly now, two down. Swing and a ground ball out to short. Bogaerts up with it. On to first. Ball game. And the Padres have knocked off the Cubs, and they're moving on to the division series. They'll take on the Brewers as they sweep the Cubs in a wild card series. And the San Diego Padres looking formidable. 4-1 the final here in game two.
8: They move on for the fourth time in the last seven seasons. The bullpen and throwing 7 2/3 scoreless innings with four hits allowed in the series. You heard the game here on ESPN Radio. John Shambi, Doug Glanville, back to San Diego. Boog?
16: All right, Jay, thanks so much. Padres eliminate the Cubs and sweep this series with a 4-1 win in game two. And, Doug, this was impressive. You knew that Craig Stammen wouldn't be shy about getting to his bullpen. Nick Pivetta was okay, but he was very aggressive once his team got the lead, and he made sure that his ace relievers came in and closed the door.
19: Yeah, I mean, well, just in terms of managerial, well done. Craig Stammen knew that you have one of the best bullpens in baseball, and they were absolutely on point. And he didn't waste any time, and why would you? You got all these high-leverage guys you didn't have to use yesterday because they beat the Cubs handily. So they had a full tank to go in, and they could be aggressive early and get Pivetta out of there once he started struggling with command. And that's what the difference of what the Padres bring, because they have enough offense to get the big hits, the big pinch home run by Gavin Sheets, and the star power where guys middle of the order put some points on the board, so to speak. So this is the Padres at their best, and we've seen two games of beating a very good Cubs team that gets on base, and the Cubs could not figure out how to do that. And that's a credit to their pitching on the Padres side.
16: It's a Milwaukee team that does a really good job getting on base. They walk just like the Cubs do. Certainly less reliant on the home run ball. Hit the ball the opposite way a lot. It'll be curious to see how that approach is handled by this group of Padre pitchers.
19: Yeah, well, you look at what the Brewers do, for example. That's where they're going, and the Brewers like to hit behind runners and spray the ball around. It spreads your defense out. So I'm wondering how their defense will fare when you have to cover a little bit more ground. But at the same time, like, they also have the ability to hit the ball out of the ballpark. And Machado's shown that. A lot of these guys really put the power game on. Tatis Jr. to lead it off yesterday. So this team has what it takes. They absolutely do. But they got to keep that run going, because now it's all about, like, every single pitch counts.
16: Yeah, there's no question about it. Dougie, this has been an absolute blast. Look forward to working with you in Milwaukee.
19: Absolutely. I'll see you there, man.
16: All right. For Doug Glanville, I'm John Shambi, right here on your home for every pitch of the postseason, Major League Baseball, the ESPN Radio, and the ESPN app. Now we send it back to Jay Reynolds in the studio.
8: All right, Boog, three teams advancing with wins on Wednesday. We will have one game on Thursday. That's because the Phillies, after dropping the opener of their matchup in Atlanta, were able to pull out a win over the Braves. Schwarber, Harper, back-to-back homers in the eighth inning and then in the tenth.
2: A lot of punch. Here's the 1-1. Swing and a high fly ball right field. That's hit well. Backing up Acuna, turning around, and that ball is gone! Home run, Alec Boehm, to the opposite field. And here in the tenth inning, he's got the Phillies in front. front. Acuna started to sail back to the warning track, and then it had a second life, and out it went. And the Phillies, on the strength of yet another late home run, have taken the lead 4-3.
8: 4-3, the final, as the Phillies tie up the series, a game apiece. Game 3 coming up on Thursday. Our coverage, 7:30 Eastern here on ESPN Radio. SportsCenter all night. Atlanta Braves will see a decisive Game 3 in their series. WNBA, the Atlanta Dream, will not.
4: Shot clock turned off. And for the first time since 2018, the Atlanta Dream are headed to the semifinals. They have a date with the New York Liberty beginning Sunday in Atlanta.
8: Dream with a 93-75 win over the Mystics to take that series in two. Meanwhile, Arike Ogunbowale hitting a three to send Dallas's game with the Valkyries to overtime. And then
20: Ogunbowale gets it. Working on the bigger Kia Stokes contest. And Arike Ogunbowale is hurt tonight. Talking about an all-time clutch playoff performance from Ogunbowale, her 42 points tying a WNBA playoff record.
8: She would finish with 45. That's a WNBA single-game playoff record. Wings a 108-100 overtime win over the Valkyries. That series is tied at one. 108 points tied in for the most in a playoff game in Dallas team history. Straight ahead, they admitted they were at fault. SportsCenter All Night continues. It's ESPN Radio.
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1: 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We're heading into NFL action week 4 getting underway this week, and your fantasy team may be getting a boost. ESPN insider Adam Schefter.
2: Rams head coach Sean McVay said he expects that Puka Nacua will in fact play on Sunday versus the Eagles. He's coming off that groin injury, but McVay does expect him back. And that was not the only news that McVay shared with reporters. He also said that the NFL has informed him that Josh Wallace should not have been called for the defensive pass interference that helped decide Sunday night's game in Denver. I'm sure that made Sean McVay feel much better to hear that from the NFL today. And the NFL told McVay, in his words, that it should not have been called DPI.
1: That play came on 3rd and 6. Denver wound up with 1st and goal. The 7 Broncos scored on the drive, took the lead, and we know how that wound up. ESPN analyst Adam Thielen, Andrew Hawkins, Dan Orlovsky.
3: So the Rams have 2 losses. One of them is in Australia, which could come back to bite them. Week 18 could be on the line. Division plays that on. Now they have a loss when the NFL says, hey, that one's on us. Not great.
4: I've had that happen a couple of times in my career where the next day they come back like, well, we should have called that a flag. I'm like, don't even tell me that.
3: Yes.
4: Because I don't want to know that, because that would have changed the game. Just like that play, right? Yep. That changes the game. It's like you can't say that the next day and expect us to be like, oh, awesome, now we know.
5: Hawk, should we go back to like the whole video replay and look at these plays? Because we've had a few that have been game deciders. I'm curious what you think about that.
6: It's tough because you could do it for every single play.
5: True.
6: Every play you can review, you will find a penalty. Yeah. You will find a foul that changes the fabric of the game. So you have to rely on the referees and the people that are in place for it. It just sucks, to Adam's point, when those kind of things happen and they determine a game and ultimately could determine a season.
3: Yeah. In that moment, you know, there's 6 clips in that game where you could have called the same pass interference that they don't.
5: Yeah.
3: We see the one that they do, and it's obviously tremendous impact on the game.
1: Rams hearing from the league doesn't do them any good in hindsight. SportsCenter All Night, ESPN Radio.
7: It didn't get done. It didn't happen. That's really just old news for me now. It's mainly just focus on what I got ahead of me and just really just getting back to 100%.
8: It seemed like you were non-committal when we talked last time about if you would play without a contract. Now that one

0: Bengals on Sunday. It's a short week for Pittsburgh. They faced the Browns on Thursday night. And the Steelers' offense showed explosiveness on Sunday, which they had lacked in their first two games of this season.
1: Aaron Rodgers didn't have to bear the entire responsibility for production in this game. And even the receivers, now you're calling plays to help your quarterback, who had some dimes out there. Yeah. And the receivers, who again have another step to take, were much better than they were in the first 2 weeks.
2: Empty set for Rodgers. Gets a snap. Back to pass. Looking, floating left and deep. Has a man down there. It's Roman Wilson. And he's in for a Pittsburgh Steelers touchdown.
3: We have not had the best performance on Thursday nights. I think we're trying to turn a new leaf and get this W on a Thursday and enjoy that long weekend. But we got to be on our P's and Q's this week.
4: He said, crowd don't like me. And I went, he can't name him the starter. He's mentally out of it. He ain't ready to play. Excuse me. I'm sorry. He was ready to play. Coach knows. He knows his team better than me. He made Deshaun Watson the quarterback. Deshaun Watson's playing well.
5: Watson looks left. Deshaun up in the pocket. Deshaun throws. End zone touchdown! Harold Bannon!
6: I'm not saying that the Browns are definitely a playoff team, right? But what Todd Monken has at least been able to do is give us flashes of Deshaun of old. And I think that's been encouraging.
7: We're super excited. You know, ultimately, you know, as a locker room, we just stay locked in, make sure we got our craft and everything that, you know, our game plan is so we can go out there and execute at a high level. We're playing a very tough opponent, experienced opponent. We got to make sure that we have all our things locked in going into that game.
8: 850 ESPN Cleveland, 102.5 FM WDVE in Pittsburgh. Steelers and Browns for Thursday night. Speaking of Pittsburgh, Penguins were in action on Wednesday. Pennsylvania matchup against the Flyers.
9: They're back in the Flyers zone. Novak far circle to LaPierre near circle. A give and go from Malkin. Back to LaPierre at the hash marks. Up to Malkin near point. LaPierre inside the near circle. Malkin one-timer. He scores! Evgeny Malkin joins in on the fun with a power play goal. And it's 3-0 Penguins here in the second period.
8: Penguins radio network, it will be a 7-0 shutout of the Flyers. Penguins 7-goal margin of victory, their largest in a season opener all time. 7-0 shutout win tied for the second largest in a season opener in the NHL all time. Maple Leafs can pass the Islanders. It's a 2-1 win for Toronto. First professional meeting between Matthew Schaefer and Gavin McKenna, number one overall picks in 2025 and 2026, previously represented Canada as teammates in junior level competition. Toronto gets the 2-1 win over the Islanders in their opening night. Three teams moving on. That's next. SportsCenter All Night continues at ESPN Radio.
10: 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Tennessee came up short against top-ranked Texas in its conference opener. Now, the Vols look to bounce back as the 3-1 Auburn Tigers come to town. 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
1: Another week of NFL action is upon us. 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
1: Arike Ogunbowale with a record 45-point night as the Dallas Wings force a Game 3 with the Valkyries. Penguins score 7. They shut out the Flyers. Avs score 8 and double up the Kings 8-4. Yankees move on, scoring 9.
2: The 1-0. High fly ball, right field and deep. Abreu back. He's on the track. He's at the wall. He leaps. See ya! A 3-run home run from Bellinger. And the Yankees have broken it open. Bednar sets. Up around his stomach. The pitch. Swung on and missed. And that'll do it. The Yankees win 9-2. They sweep the arch-rival Red Sox out of the playoffs. And the Yankees advance to the American League Division Series against the Tampa Bay Rays.
1: Yankees closing it out, pulling away, and winning it going away. 9-2. Michael Kay calling it here on ESPN Radio. Yankees outscoring Boston 18-2 in the series. Best run differential all time by any team through two games of a postseason series. Yankees scoring 6 in the sixth to put it away. Red Sox scoring 2 runs on 7 hits in the series. Cody Bellinger had 2 hits himself for the Yankees in Game 2. 2 hits, including a home run, drove in 4. He spoke with our Jeff Passan.
3: Cody, your night starts off with your father throwing you the first pitch of the game. The Red Sox season essentially ends when you hit that 3-run home run. Ben Rice gets walked before you. How are you feeling going into that at-bat when that happens?
4: Honestly, with the way he's been swinging it, it was kind of in the back of my mind. I didn't know if they were going to do it. And then once I saw him put the 4 fingers up, you know, stay simple. Stay within my plan. Got a good pitch to hit there, and I should try to put a good swing on it.
3: The simple approach worked for you guys during this series. Boston's got a lot of left-handers, and Yankees left-handed hitters hit almost 500 off of them all series. How were you approaching their lefties?
4: You know, we have pretty good dialogue, pretty good plan, really good team over there. Our pitching did a great job of keeping the games close, allowing us to break it open there later in the game. So, you know, we just continue to play our game, and that was fun.
3: Division Series is next. You are very familiar with Tampa Bay, the top seed. What's it going to take to beat them?
4: It's going to be tough. We're going to have to continue to pitch. They got a lot of good arms over there, good lineup. They're a good team, and I think it's going to be a fun series.
1: Yankees advancing to the next series to face the Rays. New York went 6-7 against Tampa Bay this season. Where might Tampa Bay be vulnerable? Mark Toppin from the Tampa Bay Times.
5: In my mind, where I think the Rays are vulnerable is, you know, when they're going to face that high-end starting pitching constantly. Obviously, that's part of the playoffs. You're not facing a lot of number 4 and number 5 starters. You're not facing that 11th or 12th guy or 13th guy in the bullpen very often. It's, like I said, a contact-oriented offense. They don't strike out a lot, but they're playing the Yankees, and they just went through that gauntlet of those 4 guys in that 4-game series where they clinched in the second game of that doubleheader. But Schlittler, Fried, Cole, whatever order, that's pretty high end. Otherwise, the athleticism is going to still play. You know, you can still get bunts down, but it's just going to be that high-end pitching, the 3 Neanderthal aircraft carrier type hitters at the top of the order in Diaz, Aranda, and Caminero. They've settled on that batting order. Hicks has been a really good bridge, but you know, how does that fare against the really high-end starting pitching?
1: Mark Toppin, earlier on, sources tell Jeff Passan, the podcast, Yankees closing out their series in 2 on Wednesday. So do the White Sox. As they get the victory over the Astros, they close it out 7-3 to take the first 2 on the road. White Sox winning a playoff series for the first time since the 2005 World Series. White Sox sweeping the wild card round on the heels of receiving that blessing from Pope Leo, the venerable leader of the Catholic Church, the leader of the White Sox, Will Venable.
6: I'm proud of the guys and certainly happy for them as they're, you know, probably the only ones in this country that believe that they could be in this spot, and they maintained that belief in the beginning of the season and went throughout the season, you know, maintaining that, and, you know, they made it happen, you know. So it's awesome to get to this point. I can tell you right now that the group isn't satisfied with this. We know how tough an opponent Cleveland is, but, you know, we'll celebrate this one tonight. And get ready to go for the next one.
1: Celebrating the win over the Astros, Houston's lost six straight playoff games dating to the ALCS in 2023. White Sox winning at 7-3. You heard it here on ESPN Radio. Roxy Bernstein, Greg Olson had the call for us. Back to Houston. Roxy?
7: Jay, the Chicago White Sox are moving on. They stunned the baseball world by getting to the postseason. Now they've swept the Houston Astros in this wild card series as they take game two by a final of 7-3, as the White Sox, using a four-run first inning, setting the tone, chasing Hunter Brown, sending 10 to the plate in the first, and then Chase Mydroth, the big blow, a three-run shot in the sixth to put it away. 7-3, they win it, and after three consecutive 100-loss seasons, Greg, the Chicago White Sox are moving into a division series where they'll play Cleveland.
8: Yeah, I mean, it's just a completely different atmosphere than those 3 years. A bunch of young kids, rookies, that don't know any better, and they are out there not intimidated at the moment. The postseason is not too big. We saw that from Antonacci. We saw that from Mydroth. We saw that from the Montgomerys. They all stepped up in big spots, and they just played like they were playing baseball their whole lives.
7: What have you learned about the White Sox as you've seen this run toward the end of the year?
8: I'm thoroughly impressed with Will Venable, to be honest with you. He managed a bullpen game, which is very untraditional in game one. Come back today, managed the bullpen perfectly without his ace closer, and his just find a way of piecing things together, you know, putting together a good lineup, moving things around just a little bit, not very much, but I think it's more about the messaging that he gave these guys. Hey, you guys belong. You guys have been on this stage. This is nothing different.
7: They led in every inning of this wild card series. They scored in the first inning in each of the two games. And when Houston made a push, they hit three solo homers here in game two. The White Sox had an answer. The homer by Mydroth sealed the deal in a 7-3 win. They sweep this wild card series from the Houston Astros. For Greg Olson, I'm Roxy Bernstein right here in your home for every pitch of the postseason Major League Baseball on ESPN Radio and the ESPN app as we go back to Jay Reynolds in the studio.
1: All right, Roxy, White Sox face the Guardians. They faced each other 13 times this season. We're separated by one win and one run. SportsCenter all night. ESPN Radio, National League Padres joining the parade into the next round. They jumped out early en route to closing out the Cubs.
9: Bogaerts back in. Second and third, nobody out. The pitch. Swing and a ground ball, base hit right field. France is in. Merrill will stop at third. Bogaerts an RBI single, and it is 1-0 Padres.
1: Boog Sciambi calling it right here on ESPN Radio. Padres go on to a 4-1 win over the Cubs to close out the series in two. Padres reaching the division round series for the fourth time in the last seven seasons. They outscore the Cubs 12-1 in this series. Xander Bogaerts after the win with our Aldin Gonzalez.
10: Xander, no team had a better record than you guys in August and September. You beat the Cubs pretty handily in this series. How would you describe the kind of confidence this team is playing with right now, the role that you guys are on right now?
11: I mean, the last year was left a sour taste in our mouth, you know, with that tough series we battled head to head last year. We lost, but this one, it came home, San Diego, so felt like we had an advantage, and we definitely played like that.
10: This Cubs team scored more runs than anybody in baseball this season. Your pitchers held them to one run in 18 innings. What was it like watching them go to work against them?
11: I felt like they got ahead a lot. They threw a lot of strikes, especially King yesterday. Nick had good pitches going today. He fighting a little bit with his command, but we got to understand he just came back from injury also, so he's probably not as sharp as the way he wants to. But when he needed some big pitches, he definitely executed. And obviously, we know about the bullpen, man. Our bullpen is pretty special.
10: And Xander, for you personally, you really got going in the month of September. That has carried over into the first two games of this series. What got you going?
11: You know, just continue to work, try to swing good pitches, and try to help the team out in any way. I mean, it's a good feeling when you are able to contribute, for sure.
10: Brewers are up next in the NLDS. Best record in baseball this year. How do you feel like you match up? How do you like your chances?
11: I mean, you obviously definitely like your chances, you know, but I think we're going to enjoy this one tonight, and then we'll focus on them once we get to Milwaukee.
1: Padres allowed one run in the series, tying their fewest in a two-game span in the postseason. Padres advance. They get the Brewers, the team with the best record this season. What makes them different this season as opposed to a year ago? Adam McAlvey from MLB.com.
5: They are better than that team because last year they did not have Jacob Mizorowski at peak powers. He, remember, lost his rotation spot last September and was pitching out of the bullpen in the postseason. That's what propelled him into this season. It all started last year in the bullpen in October. So he is at the height of his powers. They also have a sneaky good offense, second in baseball in runs scored, despite hitting the second fewest home runs. So they're going to test the theory of whether you need to hit home runs to win October baseball games. Pat Murphy thinks they can do it, and they won that way all year long.
12: How much better equipped are they to handle the Dodgers beyond Jacob Mizorowski this year?
5: Pat Murphy has mentioned a couple of times the toll that the National League Division Series against the Cubs last year took on the Brewers. That was emotional for so many reasons. It's a club he played a ton, obviously, during the regular season. It's the Craig Counsell storyline when he comes back to Milwaukee. They welcome him every time very heartily and not in a very Midwestern nice kind of way. And, you know, then the way that series went, the Brewers win the first two games at home, lose the second two at Wrigley, and then have to win a game five, kind of all hands on deck. It was in every possible way, super emotional, plus years and years of first-round postseason exits that the guys who had been there for a while, like Christian Yelich, certainly had heard about over and over. So by the time they got to the Dodgers, who, by the way, had their starting pitching all rested and ready to go just for this moment, a bunch of superstars all in order, the Brewers were sort of spent. Now, can that experience last year translate to better success this year? That's the hope. Because they have a very young pitching staff that didn't all experience that last year. But you think of the hitters in this Brewers lineup, it is a lot of players who went through that last year. So how will experience translate to better results in those moments is going to be the big question for the Brewers. And if they do draw the Dodgers again in the NLCS.
1: Adam McAlvey earlier on the Sources Tell Jeff Passan podcast, Padres went 4-2 against Milwaukee this season, tied for the best record by any team against the Brewers. There will be one game in the wild card round on Thursday. It's a decisive game three coming in Atlanta.
7: At the big board in center, and that is a strike, and that is the ball game. They win it on an ABS overturn for strike three, and the Phillies eke out the victory. And what a victory for Philadelphia. 4-3 to tie this series. The Phillies pull it out, and there will be a game three in Atlanta tomorrow.
1: Kyle Schwarber and Bryce Harper go back-to-back in the eighth. Alex Bohm, a go-ahead solo shot in the 10th, and the Phillies pull out the 10-inning win. Phillies' sixth team in baseball history to hit three or more home runs in the eighth inning or later of a playoff game. Phillies forcing game three. Dave O'Brien, Jessica Mendoza have the call for us. Back to Atlanta. Dave?
7: Jay, thank you very much. Terrific baseball game today. We've had back-to-back great games here in Atlanta. One for each side. The Phillies coming from behind. It looked like they were just about ready to cash in their chips, but that doesn't happen with the fight in Phil. Schwarber and Harper with huge home runs. Alec Bohm with the game winner.
13: You know, Phillies, it just feels like throughout the regular season, if you watch this team closely, that's when they played their best baseball, is when their backs were against the wall. So not only backs against the wall, going down 0-1, having to win this game to continue their season, but also in the game. I mean, you saw the Braves take the lead, kind of felt like that was the game. They were just going to be down. I think most teams would have been, but not this team, and not that their stars stepped up in the most.
7: You really feel that when you walk into their clubhouse, that confidence. Just talking with Kyle Schwarber earlier today, they've been in this spot before, elimination spots, that's part of it. But they also know how good they are and how they've won games so many times, particularly Schwarber and Harper with big home runs. You don't get any sense that they were questioning themselves at all today, even though they were down coming in one game tonight.
13: Especially you saw some big strikeouts. I mean, they swung and missed pretty big in some of their at-bats. But you're right. Kyle Schwarber understands it takes one swing. Now his 24th postseason home run the most by any left-handed hitter in the history of the game. Yep. It just tells you the kind of player that he is. He set that tone. We give Bryce Harper credit for responding, but to me, it was Kyle Schwarber coming up and setting that tone for Harper to back him up.
14: It can take one swing today. Three did the job for the Phillies as they rally to force a game three. It's the Braves and the Phillies here on ESPN Radio. Tomorrow, we can catch every pitch of the postseason Major League Baseball on ESPN Radio and the ESPN app. Right now, let's send it back to Jay Reynolds in the studio.
1: All right, Dave. So, yes, we have one game coming up on Thursday as the baseball season does continue. Primetime game Thursday. Our coverage 7:30 Eastern here on ESPN Radio, presented by Gusto. We got ice. That's next. 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
2: 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Makar. 3-on-2 into the King zone. Makar the circle. Makar towards the net. Makar missed. Landeskog wide open. He scores! Oh, captain! My captain! Makar creates. Landeskog finishes. The touchdown is good. So is the extra point. 7-3 Avalanche.
1: Avs blow out the LA Kings 8-4, six different goal scorers, most in a season opener in franchise history. And when you get one of those lopsided games.
2: Word around the league is McKinnon, is he going to go? He tosses the glove. McKinnon's going to go and Frank Clark. Let's see what's coming here in the dog. The dog throws it right. Right by McKinnon. Right by McKinnon. Another right by McKinnon. Right by McKinnon. Another right by McKinnon. Oh! And down goes Clark. He's got that dog in him. Nathan McKinnon is done with the funny business from Brent Clark. Mess with the Bulls, son. You're going to get the horns.
3: Are you kidding me? I mean, McKinnon's been as feisty as I've seen him. And he just gave it to Clark, and then he threw the glove off, mocked him into a fight, and absolutely cleaned his clock.
2: McKinnon absolutely wiped the floor with Brant Clark. Did not expect that.
1: Altitude Sports Radio. Avalanche have defeated the Kings in the season opener in three of the last four seasons. Won all three meetings by at least three goals apiece. McKinnon winning that one. Holy cow. And speaking of that,
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4: How good is that? Are you not entertained?
0: Number five.
1: Well, here we are heading into October. And you know how to make a Charlie Brown ghost costume? A pair of scissors and some bed linen. But the crowd in San Diego knew that. Boog Sciambi on the call.
5: Neil won. In the air, right field. That one back on its way. As they chant, holy sheets, Gavin Sheets off the bench. He'll touch them all as he turns it around from Palencia. The Padres have a 4-1 lead.
0: Number four.
1: Record-setting night in the WNBA, and we saw it on ESPN. Dallas forcing a decisive game three and getting a record 45 points from Arike Ogunbowale.
6: On the inbound, they get it in the hands of their playmaker. Their leading scorer, Paige Beckers. Ogunbowale, who's been excellent.
0: Number three.
1: We heard the Wings going to overtime to force a game three in their series. Phillies go to 10 innings and force a game three with the Braves.
5: A lot of punch. Here's the 1-1. Swing and a high fly ball right field. That's hit well. Backing up Acuna, turning around, and that ball is gone. Home run, Alec Boehm to the opposite field. And here in the 10th inning, he's got the Phillies in front. Acuna started to sail back to the warning track, and then it had a second life, and out it went. And the Phillies, on the strength of yet another late home run, have taken the lead 4-3.
0: Number two.
1: White Sox closing out the Astros in two, pulling away in the fifth inning.
5: Infield up for Houston. 3-1 pitch. Swing and a ball in the air. Left field and deep. Alvarez back. Turns. Looks. Gone! Chase Mydroth rockets a three-run homer to left center. And the White Sox have taken a 7-3 lead.
0: Number one.
1: In the Bronx, Yankees never trailed. They put the Red Sox away with a sixth spot in the sixth.
7: A 1-0. High fly ball, right field and deep. Abreu back. He's on the track. He's at the wall. He leaps. See ya! A three-run home run from Bellinger. And the Yankees have broken it open. Bellinger taking his time as he touches second base. He is soaking in the cheers of the crowd. He's not even at third yet. And and he finally touches the bag, headed for home, and that one might have put the Red Sox to sleep. A big home run by Cody Bellinger.
1: Red Sox see their season come to an end with a 9-2 loss to the Yankees. Boston manager Chad Tracy.
8: I thought they swung the bats great. You know, I think coming in with some lefties and things that we had, you know, I thought I just thought they swung the bats extremely, extremely well. So, you know, both nights it kind of started to accumulate late in the game, but they swung the bats great. I mean, right now it's regardless of all the special things that happened in the summer, and there was quite a few. The goal is to win the World Series, you know, and that was that ended for us tonight. So it's frustrating, and I don't, you know, there's a lot of things you can say, but in the moment right now, I think the guys only care that we lost, you know, and it's going to take some time to get over that.
1: Season's over for the Red Sox. Three of the four wild card series coming to an end on Wednesday. There is one series that will see a decisive game three: Phillies and Braves in Atlanta. Atlanta first baseman Matt Olson.
9: We've won games after losses all throughout the season. So obviously playoffs and you know, this is a win or go home scenario, but you know, we gotta flush it. You know, they did the same thing last night. They lost and came back and won today. So it can happen. You know, hopefully we got a good crowd tomorrow and some good energy and play a good game.
1: We'll hear it here Thursday on ESPN Radio. Up next, the pitcher who wanted to stay in. It's ESPN Radio.
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0: coming up on SportsCenter All Night. The Red Sox turned to Sonny Gray with their season on the line in Game 2 against the Yankees.
1: 1-2. Driven deep to right field. Abreu back on the track at the wall. See ya! A home run for Garcia. And the Yankees take a 1-0 lead.
0: The baseball gods giveth and the baseball gods taketh away.
2: Swing and a fly ball into right field. That hangs up for Harper. He's backing up. Backing up. He misplayed it. It's over his head. It goes all the way to the wall.
0: Party like it's 2005.
3: The pitch and a swing and a soft liner to shallow right center that falls for a hit. Racing to third base. Goes Vargas in the throw to the infield. Gets away from the Astros infield. Two runs score as Vargas comes around.
0: The Dream trying to close out the Mystics in D.C.
4: Opportunity for Washington to create a little momentum. Citron with two. Citron!
0: Plus, number one pick, meet number one pick.
5: Past two first overall draft picks tape their sticks and lace their skates. Hamilton, Ontario's Matthew Schaefer for the Islanders. Maple Leafs' Gavin McKenna. Fresh faces in a fresh season.
6: Brooke and Chase are talking right now. Yeah. What do you think the conversation's like?
7: Chase is probably talking about how good he is, and that's okay. He's my roommate. He's a big homer. But at the end of the day, remember, stay humble, kid. 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
8: No championships yet, but still champagne in three clubhouses. 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Three of the four home teams winning their wild card openers on Tuesday, meaning on Wednesday, the visitors would have their backs to the wall facing must-win situations on the road. In the Bronx, for example, Yankees dominating the Red Sox in their opener on Tuesday. Game 2 Wednesday, New York jumping in front in the fourth with a Luis Garcia solo home run off Sonny Gray. Then the key moment came an inning later in the bottom of the fifth.
9: Kind of a nervous silence here at the stadium. Could hear a little bit of a buzz.
10: Runner goes. 3-2 is grounded through the right side for a base hit. It's a single for Rice. The throw comes into scoring, and the Yankees have runners on the corners with two outs in the bottom of the fifth. That base hit knocks Sonny Gray out of the game. That's the urgency of this game. He can't afford to have Gray pitch out of it, which he would allow him to do in a regular season game. Is up for second guessing if it doesn't work out. Eric Miller comes on to face Cody Bellinger.
11: I really don't understand this move.
10: 1-1. Line drive, it's a base hit to right field in front of Abreu. Scoring easily as well. Going to second is Rice. Bellinger gets a big hit in RBI single, and the Yankees lead 2-0.
11: It makes zero sense. They played right into the hand of Aaron Boone and how good Cody Bellinger has been against left-handers. Just because you have seven left-handers in the bullpen doesn't mean you have to use them right away.
8: Our Eduardo Perez second-guessing preemptively the move by Boston manager Chad Tracy to go to the bullpen. Sonny Gray, also not a fan of being taken out.
12: I think I'm the best pitcher in the American League going through the order the third time. I think that's a fact. Yeah, I mean, I would have liked to live or die with me in that moment, but that's the competitor I am. And, yeah, I think you can probably ask the guys, and they felt the same way. So I felt strong, I felt confident, I felt convicted. You know, I'm just gonna, but what can you do, you know?
13: You mentioned being frustrated. Is that your biggest frustration?
12: I mean, losing, you know, the season ending. Yeah, I would have liked to have been trusted in that moment.
8: Sonny Gray leaves the game. Red Sox give up one in that inning. They were in a 2-0 hole after five. They get one back on a Wilson Contreras home run in the top of the sixth. 2-1 game there, but then came the bottom of the sixth.
10: The 2-2. Lined into right center field. It's going to find grass, a base hit. Cutting over is Rafaela. He'll fire the ball in. Scoring easily is Jones. It's an RBI single for Lombard, and the Yankees lead 3-1.
9: The 1-0.
10: High fly ball, right field and deep. Abreu back. He's on the track. He's at the wall. He leaps. See ya! A three-run home run from Bellinger. And the Yankees have broken it open. Bellinger taking his time as he touches second base. He is soaking in the cheers of the crowd. He's not even at third yet.
9: and he finally touches the bag, headed for home, and that one might have put the Red Sox to sleep. A big home run by Cody Bellinger.
8: It would be a six-run sixth inning for the Yankees. They coast from there, winning 9-2, taking the series in two. Yankees outscoring the Red Sox 18-2 in the series. Surprising to be so one-sided. Yankees manager Aaron Boone?
14: Yes. You know, as I said, kind of all year, but even going into this series, you know, that was a scary team to us, especially as well as they pitch. So for us to have the offensive outbreaks that we had here these last two nights and late, you know, credit to those guys. You know, that was, you know, very satisfying to play that well in these two games. And that's what it was. They played great.
8: Yankees close it out with a 9-2 win. Boston's fifth straight season without a playoff series win. Their longest drought in the wild card era. Manager Chad Tracy pulling his starter early for a second straight game.
15: Same thing. We're trailing. We're struggling to score runs. And you have to, when you get in spots where you're struggling to score runs and you're already trailing, you feel like you got to be aggressive and go. So they're getting back to that top part of the lineup. They get a couple hits against them. See if you can put it out. And if you can put it out, you're, you know, kind of lined up to where we wanted to go. And that just didn't work. You know, with Crochet, Witt, and Chap towards the back end there. And they were able to string a bunch of hits and we couldn't stop the bleeding there.
8: Yankees scoring six in the sixth inning en route to the win. You heard it here on ESPN Radio. Our crew, Michael Kay, Eduardo Perez, Tim Kirchen, back to the Bronx. Michael.
9: Well, thank you, Jay. So obviously the Yankees did what they had to do. They sweep the Red Sox, and it comes down to, and you've mentioned this during the broadcast, Eduardo, the Yankee farm system created a lot of players that had a big say in what happened, and the Yankees won because of pitching and timely hitting.
11: Does it remind you of the 90s a little bit with the farm system?
9: Yeah.
11: I'm telling you, it's really cool to watch, and this is guys that are getting prepared for a moment like this, and they're doing it in the biggest stage here in New York against the Boston Red Sox. The ability to get the big hits, the ability to slow it down, and then they develop pitching as well. Cam Schlittler coming a long way and embracing the moment and knowing that legends are made for October.
16: They outscored the Red Sox 18-2. Their starting pitching, which we knew was the biggest strength of this team, really showed up in Cam Schlittler and then Max Fried. But just as important, these left-handed hitters went 11-for-22 against the left-handers for the Red Sox. And offensively, that was the difference in this series.
9: Next up, the Tampa Bay Rays in the division series. Rays won 7, Yankees won 6 during the regular season. How do you see that matchup, Eduardo?
11: Well, last year it was Vladimir Guerrero Jr. who put on a show here. Will it be the Junior Caminero time to show what he can do to the rest of the nation? That's going to be interesting to see how they deal and how they face Junior Caminero and the rest of the guys there.
16: The Rays are the most fundamentally sound team in the American League. They play the game as correctly as anybody else. They will be a nightmare if they pitch as well as they can.
9: All right, that'll do it from Yankee Stadium. The Yankees sweep the Red Sox. They win game 2 by a score of 9-2. And for Eduardo Perez and Tim Kirchen, I'm Michael Kay saying see ya right here on your home for every pitch of the postseason, Major League Baseball on ESPN Radio and the ESPN app. Now, let's go to Jay Reynolds in the studio.
8: All right, Michael, Yankees advancing to the ALDS. They get the Rays. They close out their series at home. Meanwhile, in Houston, the White Sox jumping out in the first.
17: One out, Andrew Benintendi, the batter, left-handed hitting DH. The pitch, and a swing and a soft liner and a shallow right center that falls for a hit. Around third, here comes Teal. Racing to third base, goes Vargas in the throw to the infield, gets away from the Astros infield. Run down by Brown over to the White Sox dugout. Two-run score as Vargas comes around. Benintendi to second, and it's 3-0 White Sox. Benintendi at second, the 1-1 pitch. That ball is hit out toward right center field. That falls for a hit in the alleyway. Cut off by Smith. Around third, here comes Benintendi. An RBI single, Tristan Peters. And a four spot for the White Sox in the first, and still just one out.
8: Four in the first, Houston would pull back to within 4-3, but then in the sixth.
17: Infield up for Houston, 3-1 pitch. Swing and a ball in the air. Left field and deep. Alvarez back, turns, looks, gone! Chase Meidroth rockets a three-run homer to left center. And the White Sox have taken a 7-3 lead.
8: That would be the final 7-3 as the White Sox sweep. They win a playoff series for the first time since 2005. They'll get the Guardians in the next round. Chase Meidroth, the three-run homer in the sixth inning, spoke after the win with our Bradford Doolittle.
18: Chase, a huge three-run homer to break this game open and set you guys up. Take me through that whole inning from coming up and showing bunt to the double steal to your emotion you showed as you were going around the bases.
19: Yeah, that was good baseball around. You know, getting Acuna to third there was awesome. And, you know, after that, I was looking for something up, and I got it, made a good swing, and you know, I'm happy I could come through for the team.
18: All year long, people have been looking at you guys and saying, hey, they're a great story, but when are they going to hit their ceiling? What does this victory say about what that ceiling actually is?
19: Yeah, there's no limit. There's a lot of belief in this clubhouse and between the players, and we all love each other, but, you know, we like being the underdog.
18: And now you're on to Cleveland, a team you know well. Tell us about that challenge, and when are you going to start getting ready for it?
19: You know, we're excited. We're going to, you know, go celebrate this one, but, you know, we're excited for what's to come.
18: Thanks, Chase.
8: They face Cleveland as they did 13 times during the season. Over those 13 games, they were separated by one win and one run. SportsCenter all night, ESPN Radio, National League, Padres and Cubs in San Diego.
20: Here's Carson Kelly now, two down. Swing and a ground ball out to short. Bogaerts up with it. On to first. Ball game. And the Padres have knocked off the Cubs, and they're moving on to the division series. They'll take on the Brewers as they sweep the Cubs in a wild card series. And the San Diego Padres looking formidable. 4-1 the final here in game two.
8: They move on for the fourth time in the last seven seasons. The bullpen and throwing 7 2/3 scoreless innings with four hits allowed in the series. You heard the game here on ESPN Radio. John Shombe, Doug Glanville, back to San Diego. Boog?
20: All right, Jay, thanks so much. Padres eliminate the Cubs and sweep this series with a 4-1 win in game two. And, Doug, this was impressive. You knew that Craig Stammen wouldn't be shy about getting to his bullpen. Nick Pivetta was okay, but he was very aggressive once his team got the lead, and he made sure that his ace relievers came in and closed the door.
21: Yeah, I mean, well, just in terms of managerial, well done. Craig Stammen knew that you have one of the best bullpens in baseball, and they were absolutely on point. And he didn't waste any time, and why would you? You got all these high leverage guys you didn't have to use yesterday because they beat the Cubs handily. So they had a full tank to go in, and they could be aggressive early and get Pivetta out of there once he started struggling with command. And that's what the difference of what the Padres bring, because they have enough offense to get the big hits, the big pinch home run by Gavin Sheets, and the star power where guys middle of the order put some points on the board, so to speak. So this is the Padres at their best, and we've seen two games of beating a very good Cubs team that gets on base, and the Cubs could not figure out how to do that, and that's a credit to their pitching on the Padres side.
20: It's a Milwaukee team that does a really good job getting on base. They walk just like the Cubs do, certainly less reliant on the home run ball, hit the ball the opposite way a lot. It'll be curious to see how that approach is handled by this group of Padre pitchers.
21: Yeah, well, you look at what the Brewers do, for example. That's where they're going, and the Brewers like to hit behind runners and spray the ball around. It spreads your defense out, so I'm wondering how their defense will fare when you have to cover a little bit more ground. But at the same time, like, they also have the ability to hit the ball out of the ballpark, and Machado's shown that. A lot of these guys really put the power game on. Tatis Jr. to lead it off yesterday. So this team has what it takes. They absolutely do. But they got to keep that run going, because now it's all about, like, every single pitch counts.
20: Yeah, there's no question about it. Dougie, this has been an absolute blast. Look forward to working with you in Milwaukee.
21: Absolutely. I'll see you there, man.
20: All right. For Doug Glanville, I'm John Shombe right here on your home for every pitch of the postseason, Major League Baseball on ESPN Radio and the ESPN app. Now we send it back to Jay Reynolds in the studio.
8: All right, Boog, three teams advancing with wins on Wednesday. We will have one game on Thursday. That's because the Phillies, after dropping the opener of their matchup in Atlanta, were able to pull out a win over the Braves. Schwarber, Harper, back-to-back homers in the eighth inning and then in the tenth.
2: A lot of punch. Here's the 1-1. Swing and a high fly ball right field. That's it well. Backing up Acuna, turning around, and that ball is gone! Home run, Alec Boehm to the opposite field. And here in the tenth inning, he's got the Phillies in front. front. Acuna started to sail back to the warning track, and then it had a second life, and out it went. And the Phillies, on the strength of yet another late home run, have taken the lead 4-3.
8: 4-3, the final, as the Phillies tie up the series, a game apiece. Game 3 coming up on Thursday. Our coverage, 7:30 Eastern here on ESPN Radio. SportsCenter all night. Atlanta Braves will see a decisive Game 3 in their series. WNBA, the Atlanta Dream, will not.
1: Shot clock turned off. And for the first time since 2018, the Atlanta Dream are headed to the semifinals. They have a date with the New York Liberty beginning Sunday in Atlanta.
8: Dream with a 93-75 win over the Mystics to take that series in two. Meanwhile, Arike Ogunbowale hitting a three to send Dallas's game with the Valkyries to overtime. And then
3: Ogunbowale gets it. Working on the bigger Kia Stokes contest. Talking about an all-time clutch playoff performance from Ogunbowale, her 42 points tying a WNBA playoff record.
8: She would finish with 45. That's a WNBA single-game playoff record. Wings a 108-100 overtime win over the Valkyries. That series is tied at one. 108 points tied in for the most in a playoff game in Dallas team history. Straight ahead, they admitted they were at fault. SportsCenter All Night continues. It's ESPN Radio.
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0: 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Tennessee came up short against top-ranked Texas in its conference opener. Now, the Vols look to bounce back as the 3-1 Auburn Tigers come to town.
26: 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Scoop and score! And Auburn extends its lead.
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2: Rams head coach Sean McVay said he expects that Puka Nacua will, in fact, play on Sunday versus the Eagles. He's coming off that groin injury, but McVay does expect him back. And that was not the only news that McVay shared with reporters. He also said that the NFL has informed him that Josh Wallace should not have been called for the defensive pass interference that helped decide Sunday night's game in Denver. I'm sure that made Sean McVay feel much better to hear that from the NFL today. And the NFL told McVay, in his words, that it should not have been called DPI.
1: That play came on 3rd and 6. Denver wound up with 1st and goal. The 7 Broncos scored on the drive, took the lead, and we know how that wound up. ESPN analyst Adam Thielen, Andrew Hawkins, Dan Orlovsky.
3: So the Rams have 2 losses. One of them is in Australia, which could come back to bite them. Week 18 could be on the line. Division plays that on. Now they have a loss when the NFL says, hey, that one's on us. Not great.
4: I've had that happen a couple of times in my career where the next day they come back like, well, we should have called that a flag. I'm like, don't even tell me that.
3: Yes.
4: Because I don't want to know that, because that would have changed the game. Just like that play, right? Yep. That changes the game. It's like you can't say that the next day and expect us to be like, oh, awesome, now we know.
5: Hawk, should we go back to like the whole video replay and look at these plays? Because we've had a few that have been game deciders. I'm curious what you think about that.
6: It's tough because you could do it for every single play.
5: True. Yeah.
6: Every play you can review, you will find a penalty. Yeah. You will find a foul that changes the fabric of the game. So you have to rely on the referees and the people that are in place for it. It just sucks, to Adam's point, when those kind of things happen and they determine a game and ultimately could determine a season.
3: Yeah. In that moment, you know, there's 6 clips in that game where you could have called the same pass interference that they don't.
5: Yeah.
3: We see the one that they do, and it's obviously tremendous impact on the game.
1: Rams hearing from the league doesn't do them any good in hindsight. SportsCenter All Night, ESPN Radio.
7: It didn't get done. It didn't happen. That's really just old news for me now. It's mainly just focus on what I got ahead of me and just really just getting back to 100%.
8: It seemed like you were non-committal when we talked last time about if you would play without a contract. Now that one has not gotten done, are you planning to play when you're healthy?
7: Yeah, definitely.
1: Took a lot of time. It was contentious. It was a standoff in Pittsburgh. Steelers and Joey Porter are now parting ways. Porter is en route to the Dallas Cowboys. Pittsburgh on Wednesday agreeing to trade Porter to the Cowboys for a 2027 sixth rounder and a second rounder in 2028. Marks the end of a saga that stretched through the Steelers' offseason as he was sidelined awaiting the extension, but he's also sidelined by a back injury. Steelers in the spotlight on Thursday.
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0: a new leaf and get this W on a Thursday. Enjoy that long weekend, but we got to be on our P's and Q's this week.
1: He said, the crowd don't like me, and I went, he can't name him the starter. He's mentally out of it. He ain't ready to play. Excuse me. I'm sorry. He was ready to play. Coach knows. He knows his team better than me. He made Deshaun Watson the quarterback. Deshaun Watson's playing well.
2: Watson looks left. Deshaun up in the pocket. Deshaun throws. End zone touchdown! Harold Bannon!
3: I'm not saying that the Browns are definitely a playoff team, right? But what Todd Monken has at least been able to do is give us flashes of Deshaun of old, and I think that's been encouraging.
4: We're super excited. You know, ultimately, you know, as a locker room, we just stay locked in, make sure we got our craft and everything that, you know, our game plan is, so we can go out there and execute at a high level. We're playing a very tough opponent, an experienced opponent. We got to make sure that we have all our things locked in going into that game.
5: 850 ESPN Cleveland, 102.5 FM WDVE in Pittsburgh, Steelers and Browns for Thursday night. Speaking of Pittsburgh, Penguins were in action on Wednesday. Pennsylvania matchup against the Flyers.
6: They're back in the Flyers zone. Novak far circle to LaPierre near circle. A give and go from Malkin. Back to LaPierre at the hash marks. Up to Malkin near point. LaPierre inside the near circle. Malkin one-timer. He scores! Evgeny Malkin joins in on the fun with a power play goal. And it's 3-0 Penguins here in the second period.
5: Penguins radio network, it will be a 7-0 shutout of the Flyers. Penguins 7-goal margin of victory, their largest in a season opener all time. 7-0 shutout win, tied for the second largest in a season opener in the NHL all time. Maple Leafs get past the Islanders. It's a 2-1 win for Toronto. First professional meeting between Matthew Schaefer and Gavin McKenna, number one overall picks in 2025 and 2026. Previously represented Canada as teammates in junior level competition. Toronto gets the 2-1 win over the Islanders in their opening night. Three teams moving on. That's next. SportsCenter All Night continues. It's ESPN Radio.
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1: Arike Ogunbowale with a record 45-point night as the Dallas Wings force a game three with the Valkyries. Penguins score 7. They shut out the Flyers. Avs score 8 and double up the Kings 8-4. Yankees move on, scoring 9.
2: The 1-0. High fly ball, right field and deep. Abreu back. He's on the track. He's at the wall. He leaps. See ya! A 3-run home run from Bellinger. And the Yankees have broken it open. Bednar sets up around his stomach. The pitch. Swung on and missed. And that'll do it. The Yankees win 9-2. They sweep the arch-rival Red Sox out of the playoffs. And the Yankees advance to the American League Division Series against the Tampa Bay Rays.
1: Yankees closing it out, pulling away, and winning it going away. 9-2. Michael Kay calling it here on ESPN Radio. Yankees outscoring Boston 18-2 in the series. Best run differential all time by any team through two games of a postseason series. Yankees scoring 6 in the sixth to put it away. Red Sox scoring 2 runs on 7 hits in the series. Cody Bellinger had 2 hits himself for the Yankees in game 2. 2 hits, including a home run, drove in 4. He spoke with our Jeff Passan.
3: Cody, your night starts off with your father throwing you the first pitch of the game. The Red Sox season essentially ends when you hit that 3-run home run. Ben Rice gets walked before you. How are you feeling going into that at bat when that happens?
4: Honestly, with the way he's been swinging it, it was kind of in the back of my mind. I didn't know if they were going to do it. And then once I saw him put the 4 fingers up, you know, stay simple. Stay within my plan. Got a good pitch to hit there, and I should try to put a good swing on it.
3: The simple approach worked for you guys during this series. Boston's got a lot of left-handers, and Yankees left-handed hitters hit almost 500 off of them all series. How were you approaching their lefties?
4: You know, we have pretty good dialogue, pretty good plan, really good team over there. Our pitching did a great job of keeping the games close, allowing us to break it open there later in the game. So, you know, we just continue to play our game, and that was fun.
3: Division Series is next. You are very familiar with Tampa Bay, the top seed. What's it going to take to beat them?
4: It's going to be tough. We're going to have to continue to pitch. They got a lot of good arms over there, good lineup. They're a good team, and I think it's going to be a fun series.
1: Yankees advancing to the next series to face the Rays. New York went 6-7 against Tampa Bay this season. Where might Tampa Bay be vulnerable? Mark Toppin from the Tampa Bay Times.
5: In my mind, where I think the Rays are vulnerable is, you know, when they're going to face that high-end starting pitching constantly. Obviously, that's part of the playoffs. You're not facing a lot of number 4, number 5 starters. You're not facing that 11th or 12th guy or 13th guy in the bullpen very often. It's, like I said, a contact-oriented offense. They don't strike out a lot, but they're playing the Yankees, and they just went through that gauntlet of those 4 guys in that 4-game series where they clinched in the second game of that doubleheader. But Schlittler, Fried, Cole, whatever order, that's pretty high end. Because otherwise, the athleticism is going to still play. You know, you can still get bunts down, but it's just going to be that high-end pitching, the 3 Neanderthal aircraft carrier type hitters at the top of the order in Diaz, Aranda, and Caminero. They settled on that batting order. Hicks has been a really good bridge, but you know, how does that fare against the really high-end starting pitching?
1: Mark Toppin, earlier on, sources tell Jeff Passan, the podcast, Yankees closing out their series in 2 on Wednesday. So do the White Sox. As they get the victory over the Astros, they close it out 7-3 to take the first 2 on the road. White Sox winning a playoff series for the first time since the 2005 World Series. White Sox sweeping the wild card round on the heels of receiving that blessing from Pope Leo, the venerable leader of the Catholic Church, the leader of the White Sox, Will Venable.
6: I'm proud of the guys and certainly happy for them as they're, you know, probably the only ones in this country that believed that they could be in this spot, and they maintained that belief in the beginning of the season and went throughout the season, you know, maintaining that, and you know, they made it happen. You know, so it's awesome to get to this point. I can tell you right now that the group isn't satisfied with this. We know how tough an opponent Cleveland is, but you know, we'll celebrate this one tonight. And get ready to go for the next one.
1: Celebrating the win over the Astros, Houston's lost six straight playoff games dating to the ALCS in 2023. White Sox winning at 7-3. You heard it here on ESPN Radio. Roxy Bernstein, Greg Olson had the call for us. Back to Houston. Roxy?
7: Jay, the Chicago White Sox are moving on. They stunned the baseball world by getting to the postseason. Now they've swept the Houston Astros in this wild card series, as they take game two by a final of 7-3, as the White Sox, using a four-run first inning, setting the tone, chasing Hunter Brown, sending 10 to the plate in the first, and then Chase Mydrott, the big blow, a three-run shot in the sixth to put it away. 7-3, they win it, and after three consecutive 100-loss seasons, Greg, the Chicago White Sox are moving into a division series where they'll play Cleveland.
8: Yeah, I mean, it's just a completely different atmosphere than those 3 years. A bunch of young kids, rookies, that don't know any better, and they are out there not intimidated at the moment. The postseason is not too big. We saw that from Antonacci. We saw that from Mydroth. We saw that from the Montgomerys. They all stepped up in big spots, and they just played like they were playing baseball their whole lives.
7: What have you learned about the White Sox as you've seen this run toward the end of the year?
8: I'm thoroughly impressed with Will Venable, to be honest with you. He managed a bullpen game, which is very untraditional, game one, come back today, managed the bullpen perfectly without his ace closer, and his just find a way of piecing things together, you know, putting together a good lineup, moving things around just a little bit, not very much, but I think it's more about the messaging that he gave these guys. Hey, you guys belong. You guys have been on this stage. This is nothing different.
7: They led in every inning of this wild card series. They scored in the first inning in each of the two games. And when Houston made a push, they hit three solo homers here in game two. The White Sox had an answer. The homer by Mydroth sealed the deal in a 7-3 win. They sweep this wild card series from the Houston Astros. For Greg Olson, I'm Roxy Bernstein right here in your home for every pitch of the postseason Major League Baseball on ESPN Radio and the ESPN app, as we go back to Jay Reynolds in the studio.
1: All right, Roxy, White Sox faced the Guardians. They faced each other 13 times this season. We're separated by one win and one run. SportsCenter all night, ESPN Radio. National League Padres joining the parade into the next round. They jumped out early en route to closing out the Cubs.
9: Bogart's back in. Second and third, nobody out. The pitch. Swing and a ground ball. Base hit right field. France is in. Merrill will stop at third. Bogart's an RBI single, and it is 1-0 Padres.
1: Boog Shambi calling it right here on ESPN Radio. Padres go on to a 4-1 win over the Cubs to close out the series in two. Padres reaching the division round series for the fourth time in the last seven seasons. They outscore the Cubs 12-1 in this series. Xander Bogaerts after the win with our Aldin Gonzalez.
10: Xander, no team had a better record than you guys in August and September. You beat the Cubs pretty handily in this series. How would you describe the kind of confidence this team is playing with right now, the role that you guys are on right now?
11: I mean, the last year was it left a sour taste in our mouth, you know, with that tough series we battled head to head last year. We lost, but this one, it came home, San Diego, so felt like we had an advantage, and we definitely played like that.
10: This Cubs team scored more runs than anybody in baseball this season. Your pitchers held them to one run in 18 innings. What was it like watching them go to work against them?
11: I felt like they got ahead a lot. They threw a lot of strikes, especially King yesterday. Nick had good pitches going today. He fighting a little bit with his command, but we got to understand he just came back from injury also, so he's probably not as sharp as the way he wants to. But when he needed some big pitches, he definitely executed. And obviously, we know about the bullpen, man. Our bullpen is pretty special.
10: And Xander, for you personally, you really got going in the month of September. That has carried over into the first two games of this series. What got you going?
11: You know, just continue to work, try to swing good pitches, and try to help the team out in any way. I mean, it's a good feeling when you are able to contribute, for sure.
10: Brewers are up next in the NLDS. Best record in baseball this year. How do you feel like you match up? How do you like your chances?
11: I mean, you obviously definitely like your chances, you know, but I think we're going to enjoy this one tonight, and then we'll focus on them once we get to Milwaukee.
1: Padres allowed one run in the series, tying their fewest in a two-game span in the postseason. Padres advance. They get the Brewers, the team with the best record this season. What makes them different this season as opposed to a year ago? Adam McAlvey from MLB.com.
12: They are better than that team because last year they did not have Jacob Mizorowski at peak powers. He, remember, lost his rotation spot last September and was pitching out of the bullpen in the postseason. That's what propelled him into this season. It all started last year in the bullpen in October. So he is at the height of his powers. They also have a sneaky good offense, second in baseball in runs scored, despite hitting the second fewest home runs. So they're going to test the theory of whether you need to hit home runs to win October baseball games. Pat Murphy thinks they can do it, and they won that way all year long.
13: How much better equipped are they to handle the Dodgers beyond Jacob Mizorowski this year?
12: Pat Murphy has mentioned a couple of times the toll that the National League Division Series against the Cubs last year took on the Brewers. That was emotional for so many reasons. It's a club he played a ton, obviously, during the regular season. It's the Craig Counsell storyline when he comes back to Milwaukee. They welcome him every time very heartily and not in a very Midwestern nice kind of way. And, you know, then the way that series went, the Brewers win the first two games at home, lose the second two at Wrigley, and then have to win a game five, kind of all hands on deck. It was in every possible way, super emotional, plus years and years of first-round postseason exits that the guys who had been there for a while, like Christian Yelich, certainly had heard about over and over. So by the time they got to the Dodgers, who, by the way, had their starting pitching all rested and ready to go just for this moment, a bunch of superstars all in order, the Brewers were sort of spent. Now, can that experience last year translate to better success this year? That's the hope, because they have a very young pitching staff that didn't all experience that last year. But you think of the hitters in this Brewers lineup, it is a lot of players who went through that last year. So how will experience translate to better results in those moments is going to be the big question for the Brewers, and if they do draw the Dodgers again in the NLCS.
1: Adam McAlvey earlier on the Sources Tell Jeff Passan podcast. Padres went 4-2 against Milwaukee this season, tied for the best record by any team against the Brewers. There will be one game in the wild card round on Thursday. It's a decisive game three coming in Atlanta.
9: At the big board in center, and that is a strike. And that is the ball game. They win it on an ABS overturn for strike three, and the Phillies eke out the victory. And what a victory for Philadelphia. 4-3 to tie this series. The Phillies pull it out, and there will be a game three in Atlanta tomorrow.
1: Kyle Schwarber and Bryce Harper go back-to-back in the eighth. Alex Bohm, a go-ahead solo shot in the 10th, and the Phillies pull out the 10-inning win. Phillies' sixth team in baseball history to hit three or more home runs in the eighth inning or later of a playoff game. Phillies forcing game three. Dave O'Brien, Jessica Mendoza have the call for us. Back to Atlanta. Dave?
9: Jay, thank you very much. Terrific baseball game today. We've had back-to-back great games here in Atlanta. One for each side. The Phillies coming from behind. It looked like they were just about ready to cash in their chips, but that doesn't happen with the fight in Phil. Schwarber and Harper with huge home runs. Alec Bohm with the game winner.
14: You know, Phillies, it just feels like throughout the regular season, if you watch this team closely, that's when they played their best baseball, is when their backs were against the wall. So not only backs against the wall, going down 0-1, having to win this game to continue their season, but also in the game. I mean, you saw the Braves take the lead, kind of felt like that was the game. They were just going to be done. I think most teams would have been, but not this team, and not that their stars stepped up in the most.
9: You really feel that when you walk into their clubhouse, that confidence. Just talking with Kyle Schwarber earlier today, they've been in this spot before, elimination spots. That's part of it. But they also know how good they are and how they've won games so many times, particularly Schwarber and Harper with big home runs. You don't get any sense that they were questioning themselves at all today, even though they were down coming in one game tonight.
14: Especially you saw some big strikeouts. I mean, they swung and missed pretty big in some of their at-bats. But you're right. Kyle Schwarber understands it takes one swing. Now his 24th postseason home run the most by any left-handed hitter in the history of the game. Yep. It just tells you the kind of player that he is. He set that tone. We give Bryce Harper credit for responding, but to me, it was Kyle Schwarber coming up and setting that tone for Harper to back him up.
9: It can take one swing today. Three did the job for the Phillies as they rally to force a game three. It's the Braves and the Phillies here on ESPN Radio. Tomorrow, we can catch every pitch of the postseason Major League Baseball on ESPN Radio and the ESPN app. Right now, let's send it back to Jay Reynolds in the studio.
1: All right, Dave. So, yes, we have one game coming up on Thursday as the baseball season does continue. Primetime game Thursday. Our coverage 7:30 Eastern here on ESPN Radio, presented by Gusto. We got ice. That's next. 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
2: 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Pushes it off the near side boards. Makar. 3-on-2 into the King zone. Makar the circle. Makar towards the net. Makar missed. Landeskog wide open. He scores! Oh, captain! My captain! Makar creates. Landeskog finishes. The touchdown is good. So is the extra point. 7-3 Avalanche.
1: Avs blow out the LA Kings 8-4, six different goal scorers, most in a season opener in franchise history. And when you get one of those lopsided games.
2: Word around the league is McKinnon, is he going to go? He tosses the glove. McKinnon's going to go and Frank Clark. Let's see what's coming here at the Dog. The Dog throws a right. Right by McKinnon. Right by McKinnon. Another right by McKinnon. Right by McKinnon. Another right by McKinnon. Oh, and down goes Clark. He's got that dog in him. Nathan McKinnon is done with the funny business from Brent Clark. Mess with the Bulls, son. You're going to get the horns.
3: Are you kidding me? I mean, McKinnon's been as feisty as I've seen him. And he just gave it to Clark, and then he threw the glove off, mocked him into a fight, and absolutely cleaned his clock.
2: McKinnon absolutely wiped the floor with Brant Clark. Did not expect that.
1: Altitude Sports Radio. Avalanche have defeated the Kings in the season opener in three of the last four seasons. Won all three meetings by at least three goals apiece. McKinnon winning that one. Holy cow. And speaking of that,
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4: How good is that? Are you not entertained?
0: Number five.
1: Well, here we are heading into October. And you know how to make a Charlie Brown ghost costume? A pair of scissors and some bed linen. But the crowd in San Diego knew that. Boog Sciambi on the call.
5: The 0-1. In the air, right field. That one back on its way. As they chant, holy Sheets, Gavin Sheets off the bench. He'll touch them all as he turns it around from Palencia. The Padres have a 4-1 lead.
0: Number four.
1: Record-setting night in the WNBA, and we saw it on ESPN. Dallas forcing a decisive game three and getting a record 45 points from Arike Ogunbowale.
6: On the inbound, they get it in the hands of their playmaker. Their leading scorer, Paige Beckers. Ogunbowale, who's been excellent.
0: Number three.
1: We heard the Wings going to overtime to force a game three in their series. Phillies go to 10 innings and force a game three with the Braves.
5: A lot of punch. Here's the 1-1. Swing and a high fly ball right field. That's it. Well, backing up Acuna, turning around, and that ball is gone. Home run, Alec Boehm to the opposite field. And here in the 10th inning, he's got the Phillies in front. Acuna started to sail back to the warning track, and then it had a second life, and out it went. And the Phillies, on the strength of yet another late home run, have taken the lead 4-3.
0: Number two.
1: White Sox closing out the Astros in two. Pulling away in the fifth inning.
5: Infield up for Houston. 3-1 pitch. Swing and a ball in the air. Left field and deep. Alvarez back. Turns. Looks. Gone. Chase Mydroth. Rockets a three-run homer to left center. And the White Sox have taken a 7-3 lead.
0: Number one.
1: In the Bronx, Yankees never trailed. They put the Red Sox away with a sixth spot in the sixth.
7: A 1-0. High fly ball, right field and deep. Abreu back. He's on the track. He's at the wall. He leaps. See ya! A three-run home run from Bellinger. And the Yankees have broken it open. Bellinger taking his time as he touches second base. He is soaking in the cheers of the crowd. He's not even at third yet. And he finally touches the bag, headed for home. And that one might have put the Red Sox to sleep. A big home run by Cody Bellinger.
1: Red Sox see their season come to an end with a 9-2 loss to the Yankees. Boston manager Chad Tracy.
8: I thought they swung the bats great. You know, I think coming in with some lefties and things that we had, you know, I thought, I just thought they swung the bats extremely, extremely well. So, you know, both nights it kind of started to accumulate late in the game, but they swung the bats great. I mean, right now it's regardless of all the special things that happened in the summer, and there was quite a few. The goal is to win the World Series, you know, and that was that ended for us tonight. So it's frustrating, and I don't, you know, there's a lot of things you can say, but in the moment right now, I think the guys only care that we lost, you know, and it's going to take some time to get over that.
1: Season's over for the Red Sox. Three of the four wild card series coming to an end on Wednesday. There is one series that will see a decisive game three: Phillies and Braves in Atlanta. Atlanta first baseman Matt Olson.
9: We've won games after losses all throughout the season. So obviously playoffs and you know, this is a win or go home scenario, but you know, we gotta flush it. You know, they did the same thing last night. They lost and came back and won today. So it can happen. You know, hopefully we got a good crowd tomorrow and some good energy and play a good game.
1: We'll hear it here Thursday on ESPN Radio. Up next, the pitcher who wanted to stay in. It's ESPN Radio.
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0: Drake May and the New England Patriots are in Buffalo to face Josh Allen and the undefeated Buffalo Bills in a critical AFC East showdown. 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
0: Cameron Dean.
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0: coming up on SportsCenter All Night. The Red Sox turned to Sonny Gray with their season on the line in Game 2 against the Yankees.
1: 1-2. Driven deep to right field. Abreu back on the track at the wall. See ya! A home run for Garcia. And the Yankees take a 1-0 lead.
0: The baseball gods giveth, and the baseball gods take it away.
2: Swing and a fly ball into right field. That hangs up for Harper. He's backing up. Backing up. He misplayed it. It's over his head. It goes all the way to the wall.
0: Party like it's 2005.
2: The pitch and a swing and a soft liner in a shallow right center that falls for a hit. Racing to third base. Goes Vargas in the throw to the infield. Gets away from the Astros infield. Two runs score as Vargas comes around.
0: The Dream trying to close out the Mystics in D.C.
3: Opportunity for Washington to create a little momentum. Citron with two. Citron able to hit at the horn.
0: Plus, number one pick meet number one pick.
4: Pass two first overall draft picks tape their sticks and lace their skates. Hamilton, Ontario's Matthew Schaefer for the Islanders. Maple Leafs Gavin McKenna. Fresh faces in a fresh season.
5: Brooke and Chase are talking right now. Yeah. What do you think the conversation's like?
6: Chase is probably talking about how good he is, and that's okay. He's my roommate. He's a big homer. But at the end of the day, remember, stay humble, kid. 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
7: 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Three of the four home teams winning their wild card openers on Tuesday, meaning on Wednesday, the visitors would have their backs to the wall facing must-win situations on the road. In the Bronx, for example, Yankees dominating the Red Sox in their opener on Tuesday. Game two Wednesday, New York jumping in front in the fourth with a Luis Garcia solo home run off Sonny Gray. Then the key moment came an inning later in the bottom of the fifth.
8: Kind of a nervous silence here at the stadium. Could hear a little bit of a buzz.
9: Runner goes. 3-2 is grounded through the right side for a base hit. It's a single for Rice. The throw comes into Story. And the Yankees have runners on the corners with two outs in the bottom of the fifth. That base hit knocks Sonny Gray out of the game. That's the urgency of this game. He can't afford to have Gray pitch out of it, which he would allow him to do in a regular season game. Is up for second guessing if it doesn't work out. Eric Miller comes on to face Cody Bellinger.
10: I really don't understand this move.
9: 1-1. Line drive. It's a base hit to right field in front of Abreu. Scoring easily as well. Going to second is Rice. Bellinger gets a big hit in RBI single, and the Yankees lead 2-0.
10: It makes zero sense. They played right into the hand of Aaron Boone. And how good Cody Bellinger has been against left-handers. Just because you have seven left-handers in the bullpen doesn't mean you have to use them right away.
7: Our Eduardo Perez second-guessing preemptively the move by Boston manager Chad Tracy to go to the bullpen. Sonny Gray, also not a fan of being taken out.
11: I think I'm the best pitcher in the American League going through the order the third time. I think that's a fact. Yeah, I mean, I would have liked to live or die with me in that moment, but that's the competitor I am, and I think you can probably ask the guys, and they felt the same way. So I felt strong, I felt confident, I felt convicted. You know, I'm just gonna, but what can you do, you know?
12: You mentioned being frustrated. Is that your biggest frustration?
11: I mean, losing, you know, the season ending. Yeah, I would have liked to have been trusted in that moment.
7: Sonny Gray leaves the game. Red Sox give up one in that inning. They were in a 2-0 hole after five. They get one back on a Wilson Contreras home run in the top of the sixth. 2-1 game there, but then came the bottom of the sixth.
9: The 2-2. Lined into right center field. It's going to find grass, a base hit. Cutting over is Rafaela. He'll fire the ball in. Scoring easily is Jones. It's an RBI single for Lombard, and the Yankees lead 3-1.
8: The 1-0. High fly ball, right field and deep. Abreu back. He's on the track. He's at the wall. He leaps.
9: See ya! A three-run home run for Bellinger. And the Yankees have broken it open. Bellinger taking his time as he touches second base. He is soaking in the cheers of the crowd. He's not even at third yet.
8: and he finally touches the bag, headed for home, and that one might have put the Red Sox to sleep. A big home run by Cody Bellinger.
7: It would be a six-run sixth inning for the Yankees. They coast from there, winning 9-2, taking the series in two. Yankees outscoring the Red Sox 18-2 in the series. Surprising to be so one-sided. Yankees manager Aaron Boone?
13: Yes. You know, as I said, kind of all year, but even going into this series, you know, that was a scary team to us, especially as well as they pitch. So for us to have the offensive outbreaks that we had here these last two nights and late, credit to those guys. That was, very satisfying to play that well in these two games, and that's what it was. They played great.
7: Yankees close it out with a 9-2 win, Boston's fifth straight season without a playoff series win, their longest drought in the wild card era. Manager Chad Tracy pulling his starter early for a second straight game.
14: Same thing, we're trailing, we're struggling to score runs, and you have to, when you get in spots where you're struggling to score runs and you're already trailing, you feel like you got to be aggressive and go. So they're getting back to that top part of the lineup. They get a couple hits against them, see if you can put it out, and if you can put it out, you're, kind of lined up to where we wanted to go, and that just didn't work, with Crochet, Witt, and Chap towards the back end there, and they were able to string a bunch of hits, and we couldn't stop the bleeding there.
7: Yankees scoring six in the sixth inning en route to the win. You heard it here on ESPN Radio. Our crew, Michael Kay, Eduardo Perez, Tim Kirchen, back to the Bronx. Michael.
8: Well, thank you, Jay. So obviously the Yankees did what they had to do. They sweep the Red Sox, and it comes down to, and you've mentioned this during the broadcast, Eduardo, the Yankee farm system created a lot of players that had a big say in what happened, and the Yankees won because of pitching and timely hitting.
10: Does it remind you of the 90s a little bit with the farm system?
8: Yeah.
10: I'm telling you, it's really cool to watch, and this is guys that are getting prepared for a moment like this, and they're doing it in the biggest stage here in New York against the Boston Red Sox. The ability to get the big hits, the ability to slow it down, and then they develop pitching as well. Cam Schlittler coming a long way and embracing the moment and knowing that legends are made for October.
15: They outscored the Red Sox 18-2. Their starting pitching, which we knew was the biggest strength of this team, really showed up in Cam Schlittler and then Max Fried. But just as important, these left-handed hitters went 11-for-22 against the left-handers for the Red Sox. And offensively, that was the difference in this series.
8: Next up, the Tampa Bay Rays in the division series. Rays won 7, Yankees won 6 during the regular season. How do you see that matchup, Eduardo?
10: Well, last year it was Vladimir Guerrero Jr. who put on a show here. Will it be the Junior Caminero time to show what he can do to the rest of the nation? That's going to be interesting to see how they deal and how they face Junior Caminero and the rest of the guys there.
15: The Rays are the most fundamentally sound team in the American League. They play the game as correctly as anybody else. They will be a nightmare if they pitch as well as they can.
8: All right, that'll do it from Yankee Stadium. The Yankees sweep the Red Sox. They win game 2 by a score of 9-2. And for Eduardo Perez and Tim Kirchen, I'm Michael Kay saying see ya right here on your home for every pitch of the postseason, Major League Baseball on ESPN Radio and the ESPN app. Now, let's go to Jay Reynolds in the studio.
7: All right, Michael, Yankees advancing to the ALDS. They get the Rays. They close out their series at home. Meanwhile, in Houston, the White Sox jumping out in the first.
2: One out, Andrew Benintendi, the batter, left-handed hitting DH. The pitch and a swing and a soft liner and a shallow right center that falls for a hit. Around third, here comes Teal. Racing to third base. Goes Vargas in the throw to the infield. Gets away from the Astros infield. Run down by Brown over near the White Sox dugout. Two runs score as Vargas comes around. Benintendi to second. And it's 3-0 White Sox. Benintendi at second, the 1-1 pitch. That ball is hit out toward right center field. That falls for a hit in the alleyway. Cut off by Smith. Around third, here comes Benintendi. An RBI single, Tristan Peters. And a 4 spot for the White Sox in the first, and still just one out.
7: 4 in the first, Houston would pull back to within 4-3, but then in the sixth.
2: Infield up for Houston, 3-1 pitch. Swing and a ball in the air. Left field and deep. Alvarez back, turns, looks, gone! Chase Meidroth rockets a 3-run homer to left center. And the White Sox have taken a 7-3 lead.
7: That would be the final 7-3 as the White Sox sweep. They win a playoff series for the first time since 2005. They'll get the Guardians in the next round. Chase Meidroth, the 3-run homer in the sixth inning, spoke after the win with our Bradford Doolittle.
16: Chase, a huge 3-run homer. to break this game open and set you guys up. Take me through that whole inning from coming up and showing bunt to the double steal to your emotion you showed as you were going around the bases.
17: Yeah, that was good baseball around. You know, getting Acuna to third there was awesome. And, you know, after that, I was looking for something up, and I got it, made a good swing. And, you know, I'm happy I could come through for the team.
16: All year long, people have been looking at you guys and saying, hey, they're a great story, but when are they going to hit their ceiling? What does this victory say about what that ceiling actually is?
17: Being the underdog.
16: And now you're on to Cleveland, a team you know well. Tell us about that challenge, and when are you going to start getting ready for it?
17: You know, we're excited. We're going to, you know, go celebrate this one, but, you know, we're excited for what's to come.
16: Thanks, Chase.
7: They face Cleveland, as they did 13 times during the season. Over those 13 games, they were separated by one win and one run. SportsCenter all night, ESPN Radio, National League Padres and Cubs in San Diego.
18: Here's Carson Kelly now, two down. Swing and a ground ball out to short. Bogaerts up with it. On to first. Ball game. And the Padres have knocked off the Cubs, and they're moving on to the division series. They'll take on the Brewers as they sweep the Cubs in a wild card series. And the San Diego Padres looking formidable. 4-1 the final here in game two.
7: They move on for the fourth time in the last seven seasons. The bullpen and throwing 7 2/3 scoreless innings with four hits allowed in the series. You heard the game here on ESPN Radio. John Shambi, Doug Glanville, back to San Diego. Boog?
18: All right, Jay, thanks so much. Padres eliminate the Cubs and sweep this series with a 4-1 win in game two. And, Doug, this was impressive. You knew that Craig Stammen wouldn't be shy about getting to his bullpen. Nick Pivetta was okay, but he was very aggressive once his team got the lead, and he made sure that his ace relievers came in and closed the door.
19: Yeah, I mean, well, just in terms of managerial, well done. Craig Stammen knew that you have one of the best bullpens in baseball, and they were absolutely on point. And he didn't waste any time, and why would you? You got all these high leverage guys you didn't have to use yesterday because they beat the Cubs handily. So they had a full tank to go in, and they could be aggressive early and get Pivetta out of there once he started struggling with command. And that's what the difference in what the Padres bring, because they have enough offense to get the big hits, the big pinch home run by Gavin Sheets, and the star power where guys middle of the order put some points on the board, so to speak. So this is the Padres at their best, and we've seen two games of beating a very good Cubs team that gets on base, and the Cubs could not figure out how to do that, and that's a credit to their pitching on the Padres side.
18: It's a Milwaukee team that does a really good job getting on base. They walk just like the Cubs do, certainly less reliant on the home run ball, hit the ball the opposite way a lot. It'll be curious to see how that approach is handled by this group of Padre pitchers.
19: Yeah, well, you look at what the Brewers do, for example. That's where they're going, and the Brewers like to hit behind runners and spray the ball around. It spreads your defense out, so I'm wondering how their defense will fare when you have to cover a little bit more ground. But at the same time, like, they also have the ability to hit the ball out of the ballpark, and Machado's shown that. A lot of these guys really put the power game on. Tatis Jr. to lead it off yesterday. So this team has what it takes. They absolutely do. But they got to keep that run going, because now it's all about, like, every single pitch counts.
18: Yeah, there's no question about it. Dougie, this has been an absolute blast. Look forward to working with you in Milwaukee.
19: Absolutely. I'll see you there, man.
18: All right. For Doug Glanville, I'm John Shambi, right here in your home for every pitch of the postseason, Major League Baseball on ESPN Radio and the ESPN app. Now we send it back to Jay Reynolds in the studio.
7: All right, Boog, three teams advancing with wins on Wednesday. We will have one game on Thursday. That's because the Phillies, after dropping the opener of their matchup in Atlanta, were able to pull out a win over the Braves. Schwarber, Harper, back-to-back homers in the eighth inning and then in the 10th.

0: On a punch. Here's the 1-1. Swing and a high fly ball right field. That's hit well. Backing up Acuna, turning around. And that ball is gone. Home run, Alec Boehm, to the opposite field. And here in the 10th inning, he's got the Phillies in front. Acuna started to sail back to the warning track, and then it had a second life, and out it went. And the Phillies, on the strength of yet another late home run, have taken the lead 4-3.
1: 4-3, the final, as the Phillies tie up the series, a game apiece. Game 3 coming up on Thursday. Our coverage, 7:30 Eastern here on ESPN Radio. SportsCenter all night. Atlanta Braves will see a decisive Game 3 in their series. WNBA, the Atlanta Dream, will not.
2: Shot clock turned off. And for the first time since 2018, the Atlanta Dream are headed to the semifinals. They have a date with the New York Liberty beginning Sunday in Atlanta.
1: Dream with a 93-75 win over the Mystics to take that series in two. Meanwhile, Arike Ogunbowale hitting a three to send Dallas's game with the Valkyries to overtime. And then
3: Ogunbowale gets it. Working on the bigger Kia Stokes contest. An all-time clutch playoff performance from Ogunbowale, her 42 points tying a WNBA playoff record.
1: She would finish with 45. That's a WNBA single-game playoff record. Wings a 108-100 overtime win over the Valkyries. That series is tied at one. The 108 points tied in for the most in a playoff game in Dallas team history. Straight ahead, they admitted they were at fault. SportsCenter All Night continues. It's ESPN Radio.
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1: 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We're heading into NFL action week 4 getting underway this week, and your fantasy team may be getting a boost. ESPN insider Adam Schefter.
2: Rams head coach Sean McVay said he expects that Puka Nacua will in fact play on Sunday versus the Eagles. He's coming off that groin injury, but McVay does expect him back, and that was not the only news that McVay shared with reporters. He also said that the NFL has informed him that Josh Wallace should not have been called for the defensive pass interference that helped decide Sunday night's game in Denver. I'm sure that made Sean McVay feel much better to hear that from the NFL today. And the NFL told McVay, in his words, that it should not have been called DPI.
1: That play came on 3rd and 6. Denver wound up with 1st and goal at the 7. Broncos scored on the drive, took the lead, and we know how that wound up. ESPN analyst Adam Thielen, Andrew Hawkins, Dan Orlovsky.
3: So the Rams have 2 losses. One of them is in Australia, which could come back to bite them. Week 18 could be on the line. Division plays that on. Now they have a loss when the NFL says, hey, that one's on us. Not great.
4: I've had that happen a couple of times in my career where the next day they come back like, well, we should have called that a flag. I'm like, don't even tell me that.
3: Yes.
4: Because I don't want to know that, because that would have changed the game. Just like that play, right? Yep. That changes the game. It's like, you can't say that the next day and expect us to be like, you know, oh, awesome, now we know.
5: Hawk, should we go back to like the whole video replay and look at these plays? Because we've had a few that have been game deciders. I'm curious what you think about that.
6: It's tough because you could do it for every single play.
5: True.
6: Every play you can review, you will find a penalty. Yeah. You will find a foul that changes the fabric of the game. So you have to rely on the referees and the people that are in place for it. It just sucks, to Adam's point, when those kind of things happen and they determine a game and ultimately could determine a season.
3: Yeah. And that moment, you know, there's 6 clips in that game where you could have called the same pass interference that they don't.
5: Yeah.
3: We see the one that they do, and it's obviously tremendous impact on the game.
1: Rams hearing from the league doesn't do them any good in hindsight. SportsCenter All Night, ESPN Radio.
7: It didn't get done. It didn't happen. That's really just old news for me now. It's mainly just focus on what I got ahead of me and just really just getting back to 100%.
8: It seemed like you were non-committal when we talked last time about if you would play without a contract. Now that one has not gotten done, are you planning to play when you're healthy?
7: Yeah, definitely.
1: Took a lot of time. It was contentious. It was a standoff in Pittsburgh. Steelers and Joey Porter are now parting ways. Porter is en route to the Dallas Cowboys. Pittsburgh on Wednesday agreeing to trade Porter to the Cowboys for a 2027 sixth rounder and a second rounder in 2028. Marks the end of a saga that stretched through the Steelers offseason as he was sidelined awaiting the extension, but he's also sidelined by a back injury. Steelers in the spotlight on Thursday.
0: SportsCenter All Night. Thursday night preview. Steelers at Browns.
9: The Steelers had an impressive win over the Bengals on Sunday. It's a short week for Pittsburgh. They faced the Browns on Thursday night. And the Steelers offense showed explosiveness on Sunday, which they had lacked in their first 2 games of this season.
6: Aaron Rodgers didn't have to bear the entire responsibility for production in this game. And even the receivers, now you're calling plays to help your quarterback, who had some dimes out there. Yeah. And the receivers, who again have another step to take, were much better than they were in the first 2 weeks.
10: Empty set for Rodgers, gets a snap, back to pass, looking, floating left and deep, has a man down there, it's Roman Wilson, and he's in for a Pittsburgh Steelers touchdown.
11: We have not had the best performance on Thursday nights. I think we're trying to turn a new leaf and get this W on a Thursday, enjoy that long weekend, but

0: got our craft and everything that, you know, our game plan is, so we can go out there and execute at a high level. We're playing a very tough opponent, an experienced opponent. We got to make sure that we have all our things locked in going into that game.
1: 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Steelers and Browns for Thursday night. Speaking of Pittsburgh, Penguins were in action on Wednesday. Pennsylvania matchup against the Flyers.
2: They're back in the Flyers zone. Novak far circle to LaPierre near circle. A give and go from Malkin. Back to LaPierre at the hash marks. Up to Malkin near point. LaPierre inside the near circle. Malkin one-timer. He scores! Evgeny Malkin joins in on the fun with a power play goal. And it's 3-0 Penguins here in the second period.
1: Penguins Radio Network, it will be a 7-0 shutout of the Flyers. Penguins' 7-goal margin of victory, their largest in a season opener all time. 7-0 shutout win, tied for the second largest in a season opener in the NHL all time. Maple Leafs get past the Islanders. It's a 2-1 win for Toronto. First professional meeting between Matthew Schaefer and Gavin McKenna, number one overall picks in 2025 and 2026. Previously represented Canada as teammates in junior level competition. Toronto gets the 2-1 win over the Islanders in their opening night. Three teams moving on. That's next. SportsCenter All Night continues. It's ESPN Radio.
3: 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Tennessee came up short against top-ranked Texas in its conference opener. Now, the Vols look to bounce back as the 3-1 Auburn Tigers come to town. 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
1: Another week of NFL action is upon us. 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
1: Arike Ogunbowale with a record 45-point night as the Dallas Wings force a Game 3 with the Valkyries. Penguins score 7. They shut out the Flyers. Avs score 8 and double up the Kings 8-4. Yankees move on, scoring 9.
2: The 1-0. High fly ball, right field and deep. Abreu back. He's on the track. He's at the wall. He leaps. See ya! A 3-run home run from Bellinger. And the Yankees have broken it open. Bednar sets up around his stomach. The pitch. Swung on and missed. And that'll do it. The Yankees win 9-2. They sweep the arch-rival Red Sox out of the playoffs. And the Yankees advance to the American League Division Series against the Tampa Bay Rays.
1: Yankees closing it out, pulling away, and winning it going away. 9-2, Michael Kay calling it here on ESPN Radio. Yankees outscoring Boston 18-2 in the series. Best run differential all time by any team through two games of a postseason series. Yankees scoring 6 in the sixth to put it away. Red Sox scoring 2 runs on 7 hits in the series. Cody Bellinger had 2 hits himself for the Yankees in Game 2. 2 hits, including a home run, drove in 4. He spoke with our Jeff Passan.
3: Cody, your night starts off with your father throwing you the first pitch of the game. The Red Sox season essentially ends when you hit that 3-run home run. Ben Rice gets walked before you. How are you feeling going into that at bat when that happens?
4: Honestly, with the way he's been swinging it, it was kind of in the back of my mind. I didn't know if they were going to do it. And then once I saw him put the 4 fingers up, you know, stay simple. Stay within my plan. Got a good pitch to hit there, and I should try to put a good swing on it.
3: The simple approach worked for you guys during this series. Boston's got a lot of left-handers, and Yankees left-handed hitters hit almost 500 off of them all series. How were you approaching their lefties?
4: You know, we have pretty good dialogue, pretty good plan, really good team over there. Our pitching did a great job of keeping the games close, allowing us to break it open there later in the game. So, you know, we just continue to play our game, and that was fun.
3: Division Series is next. You are very familiar with Tampa Bay, the top seed. What's it going to take to beat them?
4: It's going to be tough. We're going to have to continue to pitch. They got a lot of good arms over there, good lineup. They're a good team, and I think it's going to be a fun series.
1: Yankees advancing to the next series to face the Rays. New York went 6-7 against Tampa Bay this season. Where might Tampa Bay be vulnerable? Mark Toppin from the Tampa Bay Times.
5: In my mind, where I think the Rays are vulnerable is, you know, when they're going to face that high-end starting pitching constantly. Obviously, that's part of the playoffs. You're not facing a lot of number 4 and number 5 starters. You're not facing that 11th or 12th guy or 13th guy in the bullpen very often. It's, like I said, a contact-oriented offense. They don't strike out a lot, but they're playing the Yankees, and they just went through that gauntlet of those 4 guys in that 4 game series where they clinched in the second game of that doubleheader. But Schlittler, Fried, Cole, whatever order, that's pretty high end. Because otherwise, the athleticism is going to still play. You know, you can still get bunts down, but it's just going to be that high end pitching, the 3 Neanderthal aircraft carrier type hitters at the top of the order in Diaz, Aranda, and Caminero. They settled on that batting order. Hicks has been a really good bridge, but you know, how does that fare against the really high-end starting pitching?
1: Mark Toppin, earlier on, sources tell Jeff Passan, the podcast, Yankees closing out their series in 2 on Wednesday. So do the White Sox. As they get the victory over the Astros, they close it out 7-3 to take the first 2 on the road. White Sox winning a playoff series for the first time since the 2005 World Series. White Sox sweeping the wild card round on the heels of receiving that blessing from Pope Leo, the venerable leader of the Catholic Church, the leader of the White Sox, Will Venable.
6: I'm proud of the guys and certainly happy for them as they're, you know, probably the only ones in this country that believed that they could be in this spot, and they maintained that belief in the beginning of the season and went throughout the season, maintaining that, and they made it happen. It's awesome to get to this point. I can tell you right now that the group isn't satisfied with this. We know how tough an opponent Cleveland is, but we'll celebrate this one tonight. And get ready to go for the next one.
1: Celebrating the win over the Astros, Houston's lost six straight playoff games dating to the ALCS in 2023. White Sox winning at 7-3. You heard it here on ESPN Radio. Roxy Bernstein, Greg Olson had the call for us. Back to Houston. Roxy?
7: Jay, the Chicago White Sox are moving on. They stunned the baseball world by getting to the postseason. Now they've swept the Houston Astros in this wildcard series, as they take game two by a final of 7-3, as the White Sox, using a four-run first inning, setting the tone, chasing Hunter Brown, sending 10 to the plate in the first, and then Chase Mydroth, the big blow, a three-run shot in the sixth to put it away. 7-3, they win it, and after three consecutive 100-loss seasons, Greg, the Chicago White Sox are moving into a division series where they'll play Cleveland.
8: And I mean, it's just a completely different atmosphere than those 3 years. A bunch of young kids, rookies that don't know any better, and they are out there not intimidated at the moment. The postseason is not too big. We saw that from Antonacci. We saw that from Mydroth. We saw that from the Montgomerys. They all stepped up in big spots, and they just played like they were playing baseball their whole lives.
7: What have you learned about the White Sox as you've seen this run toward the end of the year?
8: I'm thoroughly impressed with Will Venable, to be honest with you. He managed a bullpen game, which is very untraditional in game one. Come back today, managed the bullpen perfectly without his ace closer, and his just find a way of piecing things together, putting together a good lineup, moving things around just a little bit, not very much, but I think it's more about the messaging that he gave these guys. Hey, you guys belong. You guys have been on this stage. This is nothing different.
7: They led in every inning of this wild card series. They scored in the first inning in each of the two games. And when Houston made a push, they hit three solo homers here in game two. The White Sox had an answer. And the homer by Mydroth sealed the deal in a 7-3 win. They sweep this wild card series from the Houston Astros. For Greg Olson, I'm Roxy Bernstein right here in your home for every pitch of the postseason Major League Baseball on ESPN Radio and the ESPN app, as we go back to Jay Reynolds in the studio.
1: All right, Roxy, White Sox faced the Guardians. They faced each other 13 times this season. We're separated by one win and one run. SportsCenter All Night, ESPN Radio, National League. Padres joining the parade into the next round. They jumped out early en route to closing out the Cubs.
9: Bogaerts back in. Second and third, nobody out. The pitch. Swing and a ground ball, base hit right field. France is in. Merrill will stop at third. Bogaerts an RBI single, and it is 1-0 Padres.
1: Boog Sciambi calling it right here on ESPN Radio. Padres go on to a 4-1 win over the Cubs to close out the series in two. Padres reaching the division round series for the fourth time in the last seven seasons. They outscore the Cubs 12-1 in this series. Xander Bogaerts after the win with our Aldin Gonzalez.
10: Xander, no team had a better record than you guys in August and September. You beat the Cubs pretty handily in this series. How would you describe the kind of confidence this team is playing with right now, the role that you guys are on right now?
11: I mean, the last year was left a sour taste in our mouth, with that tough series we battled head-to-head last year. We lost, but this one, it came home, San Diego, so felt like we had an advantage, and we definitely played like that.
10: This Cubs team scored more runs than anybody in baseball this season. Your pitchers held them to one run in 18 innings. What was it like watching them go to work against them?
11: I felt like they got ahead a lot. They threw a lot of strikes, especially King yesterday. Nick had good pitches going today. He fighting a little bit with his command, but we got to understand he just came back from injury also, so he probably not as sharp as the way he wants to. But when he needed some big pitches, he definitely executed. And obviously, we know about the bullpen, man. Our bullpen is pretty special.
10: And Xander, for you personally, you really got going in the month of September. That has carried over into the first two games of this series. What got you going?
11: Just continue to work, try to swing good pitches, and try to help the team out in any way. I mean, it's a good feeling when you're able to contribute, for sure.
10: Brewers are up next in the NLDS. Best record in baseball this year. How do you feel like you match up? How do you like your chances?
11: I mean, you obviously definitely like your chances, you know, but I think we're going to enjoy this one tonight, and then we'll focus on them once we get to Milwaukee.
1: Padres allowed one run in the series, tying their fewest in a two-game span in the postseason. Padres advance. They get the Brewers, the team with the best record this season. What makes them different this season as opposed to a year ago? Adam McAlvey from MLB.com.
12: They are better than that team because last year they did not have Jacob Mizorowski at peak powers. He, remember, lost his rotation spot last September and was pitching out of the bullpen in the postseason. That's what propelled him into this season. It all started last year in the bullpen in October. So he is at the height of his powers. They also have a sneaky good offense, second in baseball in runs scored, despite hitting the second fewest home runs. So they're going to test the theory of whether you need to hit home runs to win October baseball games. Pat Murphy thinks they can do it, and they won that way all year long.
13: How much better equipped are they to handle the Dodgers beyond Jacob Mizorowski this year?
12: Pat Murphy has mentioned a couple of times the toll that the National League Division Series against the Cubs last year took on the Brewers. That was emotional for so many reasons. It's a club he played a ton, obviously, during the regular season. It's the Craig Counsell storyline when he comes back to Milwaukee. They welcome him every time very heartily and not in a very Midwestern nice kind of way. And, you know, then the way that series went, the Brewers win the first two games at home, lose the second two at Wrigley, and then have to win a game five, kind of all hands on deck. It was in every possible way super emotional, plus years and years of first-round postseason exits that the guys who had been there for a while, like Christian Yelich, certainly had heard about over and over. So by the time they got to the Dodgers, who, by the way, had their starting pitching all rested and ready to go just for this moment, a bunch of superstars all in order, the Brewers were sort of spent. Now, can that experience last year translate to better success this year? That's the hope, because they have a very young pitching staff that didn't all experience that last year. But you think of the hitters in this Brewers lineup, it is a lot of players who went through that last year. So how will experience translate to better results in those moments is going to be the big question for the Brewers, and if they do draw the Dodgers again in the NLCS.
1: Adam McAlvey earlier on the Sources Tell Jeff Passan podcast. Padres went 4-2 against Milwaukee this season, tied for the best record by any team against the Brewers. There will be one game in the wild card round on Thursday. It's a decisive game three coming in Atlanta.
7: At the big board in center, and that is a strike. And that is the ball game. They win it on an ABS overturn for strike three, and the Phillies eke out the victory. And what a victory for Philadelphia. 4-3 to tie this series. The Phillies pull it out, and there will be a game three in Atlanta tomorrow.
1: Kyle Schwarber and Bryce Harper go back-to-back in the eighth. Alex Bohm, a go-ahead solo shot in the 10th, and the Phillies pull out the 10-inning win. Phillies' sixth team in baseball history to hit three or more home runs in the eighth inning or later of a playoff game. Phillies forcing game three. Dave O'Brien, Jessica Mendoza have the call for us. Back to Atlanta. Dave?
7: Jay, thank you very much. Terrific baseball game today. We've had back-to-back great games here in Atlanta. One for each side. The Phillies coming from behind. It looked like they were just about ready to cash in their chips, but that doesn't happen with the fight in Phil. Schwarber and Harper with huge home runs. Alec Bohm with the game winner.
14: You know, Phillies, it just feels like throughout the regular season, if you watch this team closely, that's when they played their best baseball, is when their backs were against the wall. So not only backs against the wall, going down 0-1, having to win this game to continue their season, but also in the game. I mean, you saw the Braves take the lead, kind of felt like that was the game. They were just going to be down. I think most teams would have been, but not this team, and not that their stars stepped up in the most.
7: You really feel that when you walk into their clubhouse, that confidence. Just talking with Kyle Schwarber earlier today, they've been in this spot before, elimination spots, that's part of it. But they also know how good they are and how they've won games so many times, particularly Schwarber and Harper with big home runs. You don't get any sense that they were questioning themselves at all today, even though they were down coming in one game to none.
14: Especially you saw some big strikeouts. I mean, they swung and missed pretty big in some of their at-bats. But you're right. Kyle Schwarber understands it takes one swing. Now his 24th postseason home run the most by any left-handed hitter in the history of the game. Yep. It just tells you the kind of player that he is. He set that tone. We give Bryce Harper credit for responding, but to me, it was Kyle Schwarber coming up and setting that tone for Harper to back him up.
9: It can take one swing today. Three did the job for the Phillies as they rally to force a game three. It's the Braves and the Phillies here on ESPN Radio. 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
1: All right, Dave. 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Our coverage 7:30 Eastern here on ESPN Radio, presented by Gusto. 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
2: 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Pushes it off the near side boards. Makar. 3-on-2 into the King zone. Makar the circle. Makar towards the net. Makar missed. Landeskog wide open. He scores! Oh, captain! My captain! Makar creates. Landeskog finishes. The touchdown is good. So is the extra point. 7-3 Avalanche.
1: Avs blow out the LA Kings 8-4, six different goal scorers, most in a season opener in franchise history. And when you get one of those lopsided games.
2: Word around the league is McKinnon, is he going to go? He tosses the glove. McKinnon's going to go and Frank Clark. Let's see what's coming here at the dog. The dog throws it right. Right by McKinnon. Right by McKinnon. Another right by McKinnon. Right by McKinnon. Another right by McKinnon. Oh. It's down. Go. That dog in him. Nathan McKinnon is done with the funny business from Brent Clark. Mess with the Bulls, son. You're going to get the horns.
3: Are you kidding me? I mean, McKinnon's been as feisty as I've seen him. And he just gave it to Clark and then he threw the glove off, mocked him into a fight, and absolutely cleaned his clock.
2: McKinnon absolutely wiped the floor with Brent Clark. Did not expect that.
1: Altitude Sports Radio. Avalanche have defeated the Kings in the season opener in three of the last four seasons. Won all three meetings by at least three goals apiece. McKinnon winning that one. Holy cow. And speaking of that.
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4: How good is that? Are you not entertained?
0: Number five.
1: Well, here we are heading into October. And you know how to make a Charlie Brown ghost costume? A pair of scissors and some bed linen. But the crowd in San Diego knew that. Boog Sciambi on the call.
5: The 0-1. Beat in the air, right field. That one back on its way and out of here. As they chant, holy sheets. Gavin Sheets off the bench. He'll touch them all as he turns it around from Palencia. The Padres have a 4-1 lead.
0: Number four.
1: Record-setting night in the WNBA, and we saw it on ESPN. Dallas forcing a decisive game three and getting a record 45 points from Arike Ogunbowale.
6: On the inbound, they get it in the hands of their playmaker, their leading scorer, Paige Beckers. Ogunbowale, who's been excellent.
0: Number three.
1: We heard the Wings going to overtime to force a game three in their series. Phillies go to 10 innings and force a game three with the Braves.
5: On a punch. Here's the 1-1. Swing and a high fly ball right field. That's hit well. Backing up Acuna, turning around. And that ball is gone. Home run. Alec Boehm to the opposite field. And here in the 10th inning, he's got the Phillies in front. Acuna started to sail back to the warning track. And then it had a second life. And out it went. And the Phillies, on the strength of yet another late home run, have taken the lead 4-3.
0: Number two.
1: White Sox closing out the Astros in two, pulling away in the fifth inning.
5: Infield up for Houston. 3-1 pitch. Swing and a ball in the air. Left field and deep. Alvarez back. Turns. Looks. Gone. Chase Mydroth rockets a three-run homer to left center. And the White Sox have taken a 7-3 lead.
0: Number one.
1: In the Bronx, Yankees never trailed. They put the Red Sox away with a sixth spot in the sixth.
7: A 1-0. High fly ball, right field and deep. Abreu back. He's on the track. He's at the wall. He leaps. See ya! A three-run home run for Bell. Bellinger, and the Yankees have broken it open. Bellinger taking his time as he touches second base. He is soaking in the cheers of the crowd. He's not even at third yet, and he finally touches the bag, headed for home, and that one might have put the Red Sox to sleep. A big home run by Cody Bellinger.
1: Red Sox see their season come to an end with a 9-2 loss to the Yankees. Boston manager Chad Tracy.
8: I thought they swung the bats great. You know, I think coming in with some lefties and things that we had, you know, I thought I just thought they swung the bats extremely, extremely well. So, you know, both nights it kind of started to accumulate late in the game, but they swung the bats great. I mean, right now it's regardless of all the special things that happened in the summer, and there was quite a few. The goal is to win the World Series, you know, and that was that end for us tonight. So it's frustrating, and I don't, you know, there's a lot of things you can say, but in the moment right now, I think the guys only care that we lost, you know, and it's going to take some time to get over that.
1: Season's over for the Red Sox. Three of the four wild card series coming to an end on Wednesday. There is one series that will see a decisive game three, Phillies and Braves in Atlanta. Atlanta first baseman Matt Olson.
9: We've won games after losses all throughout the season. So obviously playoffs and you know, this is a win or go home scenario, but you know, we got to flush it. You know, they did the same thing last night. They lost and came back and won today. So it can happen. You know, hopefully we got a good crowd tomorrow and some good energy and play a good game.
1: We'll hear it here Thursday on ESPN Radio. Up next, the pitcher who wanted to stay in. It's ESPN Radio.
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0: coming up on SportsCenter All Night. The Red Sox turned to Sonny Gray with their season on the line in Game 2 against the Yankees.
1: 1-2. Driven deep to right field. Abreu back on the track at the wall. See ya! A home run for Garcia. And the Yankees take a 1-0 lead.
0: The baseball gods giveth, and the baseball gods taketh away.
2: Swing and a fly ball into right field. That hangs up for Harper. He's backing up. Backing up. He misplayed it. It's over his head. It goes all the way to the wall.
0: Hardy like it's 2005.
3: The pitch and a swing and a soft liner and a shallow right center that falls for a hit. Racing to third base. Goes Vargas in the throw to the infield. Gets away from the Astros infield. Two runs score as Vargas comes around.
0: The Dream trying to close out the Mystics in D.C.
4: Opportunity for Washington to create a little momentum. Citron with two. Citron!
0: Plus, number one pick, meet number one pick.
5: Pass two, first overall draft picks, tape their sticks and lace their skates. Hamilton, Ontario's Matthew Schaefer for the Islanders. Maple Leafs' Gavin McKenna. Fresh faces in a fresh season.
6: Brooke and Chase are talking right now. Yeah. What do you think the conversation's like?
7: Chase is probably talking about how good he is, and that's okay. He's my roommate. He's a big homer. But at the end of the day, remember, stay humble, kid. Life comes at you quick.
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8: No championships yet, but still champagne in three clubhouses. 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Three of the four home teams winning their wild card openers on Tuesday, meaning on Wednesday, the visitors would have their backs to the wall facing must-win situations on the road in the Bronx, for example. Yankees dominating the Red Sox in their opener on Tuesday. Game 2 Wednesday, New York jumping in front in the fourth with a Luis Garcia solo home run off Sonny Gray. Then the key moment came an inning later in the bottom of the fifth.
9: Kind of a nervous silence here at the stadium. Could hear a little bit of a buzz.
10: Runner goes. 3-2 is grounded through the right side for a base hit. It's a single for Rice. The throw comes into Story, and the Yankees have runners on the corners with two outs in the bottom of the fifth. That base hit knocks Sonny Gray out of the game. That's the urgency of this game. He can't afford to have Gray pitch out of it, which he would allow him to do in a regular season game. Is up for a second guessing if it doesn't work out. Eric Miller comes on to face Cody Bellinger.
11: I really don't understand this move.
10: 1-1. Line drive, it's a base hit to right field in front of Abreu. Scoring easily as well. Going to second is Rice. Bellinger gets a big hit in RBI single, and the Yankees lead 2-0.
11: It makes zero sense. They played right into the hand of Aaron Boone and how good Cody Bellinger has been against left-handers. Just because you have seven left-handers in the bullpen doesn't mean you have to use them right away.
8: Our Eduardo Perez second-guessing preemptively the move by Boston manager Chad Tracy to go to the bullpen. Sonny Gray, also not a fan of being taken out.
12: I think I'm the best pitcher in the American League going through the order the third time. I think that's a fact. Yeah, I mean, I would have liked to live or die with me in that moment, but that's the competitor I am. And, yeah, I think you can probably ask the guys, and they felt the same way. So I felt strong, I felt confident, I felt convicted. You know, I'm just going to, but what can you do, you know?
13: You mentioned being frustrated. Is that your biggest frustration?
12: I mean, losing, you know, the season ending. Yeah, I would have liked to have been trusted in that moment.
8: Sonny Gray leaves the game. Red Sox give up one in that inning. They were in a 2-0 hole after five to get one back out of Wilson Contreras' home run in the top of the sixth. 2-1 game there, but then came the bottom of the sixth.
10: The 2-2. Lined into right center field. It's going to find grass, a base hit. Cutting over is Rafaela. He'll fire the ball in. Scoring easily is Jones. It's an RBI single for Lombard, and the Yankees lead 3-1.
9: The 1-0.
10: High fly ball, right field and deep. Abreu back. He's on the track. He's at the wall. He leaps. See ya! A three-run home run from Bellinger. And the Yankees have broken it open. Bellinger taking his time as he touches second base. He is soaking in the cheers of the crowd. He's not even at third yet. And he finally touches the bag. Head headed for home, and that one might have put the Red Sox to sleep. A big home run by Cody Bellinger.
8: It would be a six-run, sixth inning for the Yankees. They coast from there, winning 9-2, taking the series in two. Yankees outscoring the Red Sox 18-2 in the series. Surprising to be so one-sided. Yankees manager Aaron Boone?
14: Yes. You know, as I said, kind of all year, but even going into this series, you know, that was a scary team to us, especially as well as they pitch. So for us to have the offensive outbreaks that we had here these last two nights and late, credit to those guys. That was, very satisfying to play that well in these two games, and that's what it was. They played great.
8: Yankees close it out with a 9-2 win, Boston's fifth straight season without a playoff series win, their longest drought in the wild card era. Manager Chad Tracy pulling his starter early for a second straight game.
15: Same thing, we're trailing, we're struggling to score runs, and you have to, when you get in spots where you're struggling to score runs and you're already trailing, you feel like you got to be aggressive and go. So they're getting back to that top part of the lineup. They get a couple hits against them, see if you can put it out, and if you can put it out, you're, kind of lined up to where we wanted to go, and that just didn't work, with Crochet, Witt, and Chap towards the back end there, and they were able to string a bunch of hits, and we couldn't stop the bleeding there.
8: Yankees scoring six in the sixth inning en route to the win. You heard it here on ESPN Radio. Our crew, Michael Kay, Eduardo Perez, Tim Kirchen, back to the Bronx. Michael.
10: Well, thank you, Jay. So obviously the Yankees did what they had to do. They sweep the Red Sox, and it comes down to, and you've mentioned this during the broadcast, Eduardo, the Yankee farm system created a lot of players that had a big say in what happened, and the Yankees won because of pitching and timely hitting.
11: Does it remind you of the 90s a little bit with the farm system?
10: Yeah.
11: I'm telling you, it's really cool to watch, and this is guys that are getting prepared for a moment like this, and they're doing it in the biggest stage here in New York against the Boston Red Sox. The ability to get the big hits, the ability to slow it down, and then they develop pitching as well. Cam Schwitler coming a long way and embracing the moment and knowing that legends are made for October.
16: They outscored the Red Sox 18-2. Their starting pitching, which we knew was the biggest strength of this team, really showed up in Cam Schwitler and then Max Fried. But just as important, these left-handed hitters went 11-for-22 against the left-handers for the Red Sox. And offensively, that was the difference in this series.
10: Next up, the Tampa Bay Rays in the division series. Rays won 7, Yankees won 6 during the regular season. How do you see that matchup, Eduardo?
11: Well, last year it was Vladimir Guerrero Jr. who put on a show here. Will it be the Junior Caminero time to show what he can do to the rest of the nation? That's going to be interesting to see how they deal and how they face Junior Caminero and the rest of the guys there.
16: The Rays are the most fundamentally sound team in the American League. They play the game as correctly as anybody else. They will be a nightmare if they pitch as well as they can.
10: All right, that'll do it from Yankee Stadium. The Yankees sweep the Red Sox. They win game 2 by a score of 9-2. And for Eduardo Perez and Tim Kirchen, I'm Michael Kay saying see ya right here on your home for every pitch of the postseason, Major League Baseball on ESPN Radio and the ESPN app. Now, let's go to Jay Reynolds in the studio.
8: All right, Michael, the Yankees advancing to the ALDS. They get the Rays. They close out their series at home. Meanwhile, in Houston, the White Sox jumping out in the first.
3: One out, Andrew Benintendi, the batter, left-handed hitting DH. The pitch and a swing and a soft liner and a shallow right center that falls for a hit. Around third, here comes Teal. Racing to third base. Goes Vargas in the throw to the infield. Gets away from the Astros infield. Run down by Brown over to the White Sox dugout. Two-run score as Vargas comes around. Benintendi to second. And it's 3-0 White Sox. Benintendi at second, the 1-1 pitch. That ball is hit out toward right center field. That falls for a hit in the alleyway. Cut off by Smith. Around third, here comes Benintendi. An RBI single, Tristan Peters. And a 4 spot for the White Sox in the first, and still just one out.
8: 4 in the first, Houston would pull back to within 4-3, but then in the sixth.
3: Infield up for Houston, 3-1 pitch. Swing and a ball in the air. Left field and deep. Alvarez back, turns, looks, gone! Chase Mydroth rockets a 3-run homer to left center. And the White Sox have taken a 7-3 lead.
8: That would be the final 7-3 as the White Sox sweep. They win a playoff series for the first time since 2005. They'll get the Guardians in the next round. Chase Mydroth, the 3-run homer in the sixth inning, spoke after the win with our Bradford Doolittle.
17: Chase, a huge 3-run homer. to break this game open and set you guys up. Take me through that whole inning from coming up and showing bunt to the double steal to your emotion you showed as you were going around the bases.
18: Yeah, that was good baseball around. You know, getting Acuna to third there was awesome. And, you know, after that, I was looking for something up, and I got it, made a good swing. And, you know, I'm happy I could come through for the team.
17: All year long, people have been looking at you guys and saying, hey, they're a great story, but when are they going to hit their ceiling? What does this victory say about what that ceiling actually is?
18: Yeah, there's no limit. There's a lot of belief in this clubhouse and between the players, and we all love each other, but, you know, we like being the underdog.
17: And now you're on to Cleveland, a team you know well. Tell us about that challenge, and when are you going to start getting ready for it?
18: You know, we're excited. We're going to, you know, go celebrate this one, but, you know, we're excited for what's to come.
17: Thanks, Chase.
8: They face Cleveland, as they did 13 times during the season. Over those 13 games, they were separated by one win and one run. SportsCenter All Night, ESPN Radio, National League Padres and Cubs in San Diego.
19: Here's Carson Kelly now, two down. Swing and a ground ball out to short. Bogaerts up with it. On to first. Ball game. And the Padres have knocked off the Cubs, and they're moving on to the division series. They'll take on the Brewers as they sweep the Cubs in a wild card series. And the San Diego Padres looking formidable. 4-1 the final here in game two.
8: They move on for the fourth time in the last seven seasons. The bullpen and throwing 7 2/3 scoreless innings with four hits allowed in the series. You heard the game here on ESPN Radio. John Shambi, Doug Glanville, back to San Diego. Boog?
19: All right, Jay, thanks so much. Padres eliminate the Cubs and sweep this series with a 4-1 win in game two. And, Doug, this was impressive. You knew that Craig Stammen wouldn't be shy about getting to his bullpen. Nick Pivetta was okay, but he was very aggressive once his team got the lead, and he made sure that his ace relievers came in and closed the door.
20: Yeah, I mean, well, just in terms of managerial, well done. Craig Stammen knew that you have one of the best bullpens in baseball, and they were absolutely on point. And he didn't waste any time, and why would you? You got all these high leverage guys you didn't have to use yesterday because they beat the Cubs handily. So they had a full tank to go in, and they could be aggressive early and get Pivetta out of there once he started struggling with command. And that's what the difference of what the Padres bring, because they have enough offense to get the big hits, the big pinch home run by Gavin Sheets, and the star power where guys middle of the order put some points on the board, so to speak. So this is the Padres at their best, and we've seen two games of beating a very good Cubs team that gets on base, and the Cubs could not figure out how to do that, and that's a credit to their pitching on the Padres side.
19: It's a Milwaukee team that does a really good job getting on base. They walk just like the Cubs do, certainly less reliant on the home run ball, hit the ball the opposite way a lot. It'll be curious to see how that approach is handled by this group of Padre pitchers.
20: Yeah, well, you look at what the Brewers do, for example. That's where they're going, and the Brewers like to hit behind runners and spray the ball around. It spreads your defense out, so I'm wondering how their defense will fare when you have to cover a little bit more ground. But at the same time, like, they also have the ability to hit the ball out of the ballpark, and Machado's shown that. A lot of these guys really put the power game on. Tatis Jr. to lead it off yesterday. So this team has what it takes. They absolutely do. But they got to keep that run going, because now it's all about, like, every single pitch counts.
19: Yeah, there's no question about it. Dougie, this has been an absolute blast. Look forward to working with you in Milwaukee.
20: Absolutely. I'll see you there, man.
19: All right. For Doug Glanville, I'm John Shambi, right here on your home for every pitch of the postseason, Major League Baseball, and ESPN Radio and the ESPN app. Now we send it back to Jay Reynolds in the studio.
8: All right, Boog, three teams advancing with wins on Wednesday. We will have one game on Thursday. That's because the Phillies, after dropping the opener of their matchup in Atlanta, were able to pull out a win over the Braves. Schwarber, Harper, back-to-back homers in the eighth inning and then in the tenth.
2: A lot of punch. Here's the 1-1. Swing and a high fly ball right field. That's hit well. Backing up Acuna, turning around, and that ball is gone! Home run! Alec Boehm to the opposite field. And here in the tenth inning, he's got the Phillies in front. Acuna started to sail back to the warning track, and then it had a second life, and out it went. And the Phillies, on the strength of yet another late home run, have taken the lead 4-3.
8: 4-3, the final, as the Phillies tie up the series, a game apiece. Game 3 coming up on Thursday. Our coverage, 7:30 Eastern here on ESPN Radio. SportsCenter all night. Atlanta Braves will see a decisive Game 3 in their series. WNBA, the Atlanta Dream, will not.
1: Shot clock turned off. And for the first time since 2018, the Atlanta Dream are headed to the semifinals. They have a date with the New York Liberty beginning Sunday in Atlanta.
8: Dream with a 93-75 win over the Mystics to take that series in two. Meanwhile, Arike Ogunbowale hitting a three to send Dallas's game with the Valkyries to overtime. And then
21: Ogunbowale gets it. Working on the bigger Kia Stokes contest. An all-time clutch playoff performance from Ogunbowale, her 42 points tying a WNBA playoff record.
8: She would finish with 45. That's a WNBA single-game playoff record. Wings a 108-100 overtime win over the Valkyries. That series is tied at one, 108 points tied for the most in a playoff game in Dallas team history. Straight ahead, they admitted they were at fault. SportsCenter All Night continues. It's ESPN Radio.
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1: 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We're heading into NFL Action Week 4 getting underway this week, and your fantasy team may be getting a boost. ESPN insider Adam Schefter.
2: Rams head coach Sean McVay said he expects that Puka Nacua will, in fact, play on Sunday versus the Eagles. He's coming off that groin injury, but McVay does expect him back. And that was not the only news that McVay shared with reporters. He also said that the NFL has informed him that Josh Wallace should not have been called for the defensive pass interference that helped decide Sunday night's game in Denver. I'm sure that made Sean McVay feel much better to hear that from the NFL today. And the NFL told McVay, in his words, that it should not have been called DPI.
1: That play came on 3rd and 6. Denver wound up with 1st and goal. The 7 Broncos scored on the drive, took the lead, and we know how that wound up. ESPN analyst Adam Thielen, Andrew Hawkins, Dan Orlovsky.
3: So the Rams have 2 losses. One of them is in Australia, which could come back to bite them. Week 18 could be on the line. Division plays out on. Now they have a loss when the NFL says, hey, that one's on us. Not great.
4: I've had that happen a couple of times in my career where the next day they come back like, well, we should have called that a flag. I'm like, don't even tell me that.
3: Yes.
4: Because I don't want to know that, because that would have changed the game. Just like that play, right? Yep. That changes the game. It's like, yeah, you can't say that the next day and expect us to be like, you know, oh, awesome, now we know.
5: Hawk, should we go back to like the whole video replay and look at these plays? Because we've had a few that have been game deciders. I'm curious what you think about that.
6: It's tough because you could do it for every single play.
5: True.
6: Every play you can review, you will find a penalty. Yeah. You will find a foul that changes the fabric of the game. So you have to rely on the referees and the people that are in place for it. It just sucks, to Adam's point, when those kind of things happen and they determine a game and ultimately could determine a season.
3: Yeah. In that moment, you know, there's 6 clips in that game where you could have called the same pass interference that they don't.
5: Yeah.
3: We see the one that they do, and it's obviously tremendous impact on the game.
1: Rams hearing from the league doesn't do them any good in hindsight. SportsCenter All Night, ESPN Radio.
7: It didn't get done. It didn't happen. That's really just old news for me now. It's mainly just focus on what I got ahead of me and just really just getting back to 100%.
8: It seemed like you were non-committal when we talked last time about if you would play without a contract. Now that one has not gotten done, are you planning to play when you're healthy?
7: Yeah, definitely.
1: Took a lot of time. It was contentious. It was a standoff in Pittsburgh. Steelers and Joey Porter are now parting ways. Porter is en route to the Dallas Cowboys. Pittsburgh on Wednesday agreeing to trade Porter to the Cowboys for a 2027 sixth rounder and a second rounder in 2028. Marks the end of a saga that stretched through the Steelers' offseason as he was sidelined awaiting the extension, but he's also sidelined by a back injury. Steelers in the spotlight on Thursday.
0: SportsCenter All Night. Thursday night preview. Steelers at Browns.
9: The Steelers had an impressive win over the Bengals on Sunday. It's a short week for Pittsburgh. They faced the Browns on Thursday night. And the Steelers often showed explosiveness on Sunday, which they had lacked in their first 2 games of this season.
6: Aaron Rodgers didn't have to bear the entire responsibility for production in this game. And even the receivers, now you're calling plays to help your quarterback, who had some dimes out there. Yeah. And the receivers, who again have another step to take, were much better than they were in the first 2 weeks.
10: Empty set for Rodgers, gets a snap, back to pass, looking, floating left and deep, has a man down there, it's Roman Wilson, and he's in for a Pittsburgh Steelers touchdown.
11: We have not had the best performance on Thursday nights. I think we're trying to turn a new leaf and get this W on a Thursday and enjoy that long weekend, but we got to be on our P's and Q's this week.
12: He said, crowd don't like me, and I went, he can't name him to start. He's mentally out of it. He ain't ready to play. Excuse me. I'm sorry. He was ready to play. Coach knows. He knows his team better than me. He made Deshaun Watson the quarterback. Deshaun Watson's playing well.
10: Watson looks left. Deshaun up in the pocket. Deshaun throws. End zone touchdown! Harold Bannon!
13: I'm not saying that the Browns are definitely a playoff team, right? But what Todd Monken has at least been able to do is give us flashes of Deshaun of old, and I think that's been encouraging.
14: We're super excited. You know, ultimately, you know, as a locker room, we just stay locked in, make sure we

0: It's 3-0 Penguins here in the second period.
1: Penguins Radio Network, it will be a 7-0 shutout of the Flyers. Penguins 7-goal margin of victory, their largest in a season opener all time. 7-0 shutout win tied for the second largest in a season opener in the NHL all time. Maple Leafs get past the Islanders. It's a 2-1 win for Toronto. First professional meeting between Matthew Schaefer and Gavin McKenna, number one overall picks in 2025 and 2026. Previously represented Canada as teammates in junior level competition. Toronto gets the 2-1 win over the Islanders in their opening night. Three teams moving on. That's next. 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
2: 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Tennessee came up short against top-ranked Texas in its conference opener. Now, the Vols look to bounce back as the 3-1 Auburn Tigers come to town. 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
7: Shadarian Price for the Seahawks, who has now fumbled in 2 of 3 games, has been a non-factor in 2 of 3 games. 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

0: LA with a record 45-point night as the Dallas Wings force Game 3 with the Valkyries. Penguins score 7. They shut out the Flyers. Avs score 8 and double up the Kings 8-4. Yankees move on, scoring 9.
1: The 1-0. High fly ball, right field and deep. Abreu back. He's on the track. He's at the wall. He leaps. See ya! A 3-run home run for Bellinger. And the Yankees have broken it open. Bednar sets. Up around his stomach. The pitch. Swung on and missed. And that'll do it. The Yankees win 9-2. They sweep the arch-rival Red Sox out of the playoffs. And the Yankees advance to the American League Division Series against the Tampa Bay Rays.
0: Yankees closing it out, pulling away, and winning it going away. 9-2. Michael Kay calling it here on ESPN Radio. Yankees outscoring Boston 18-2 in the series. Best run differential all time by any team through two games of a postseason series. Yankees scoring 6 in the sixth to put it away. Red Sox scoring 2 runs on 7 hits in the series. Cody Bellinger had 2 hits himself for the Yankees in Game 2. 2 hits, including a home run, drove in 4. He spoke with our Jeff Passan.
2: Cody, your night starts off with your father throwing you the first pitch of the game. The Red Sox season essentially ends when you hit that 3-run home run. Ben Rice gets walked before you. How are you feeling going into that at bat when that happens?
3: Honestly, with the way he's been swinging it, it was kind of in the back of my mind. I didn't know if they were going to do it. And then once I saw him put the 4 fingers up, you know, stay simple. Stay within my plan. Got a good pitch to hit there, and I should try to put a good swing on it.
2: The simple approach worked for you guys during this series. Boston's got a lot of left-handers, and Yankees left-handed hitters hit almost 500 off of them all series. How were you approaching their lefties?
3: You know, we have pretty good dialogue, pretty good plan, really good team over there. Our pitching did a great job of keeping the games close, allowing us to break it open there later in the game. So, you know, we just continue to play our game, and that was fun.
2: Division Series is next. You are very familiar with Tampa Bay, the top seed. What's it going to take to beat them?
3: It's going to be tough. We're going to have to continue to pitch. They got a lot of good arms over there, good lineup. They're a good team, and I think it's going to be a fun series.
0: Yankees advancing to the next series to face the Rays. New York went 6-7 against Tampa Bay this season. Where might Tampa Bay be vulnerable? Mark Toppin from the Tampa Bay Times.
4: In my mind, where I think the Rays are vulnerable is, you know, when they're going to face that high-end starting pitching constantly. Obviously, that's part of the playoffs. You're not facing a lot of number 4, number 5 starters. You're not facing that 11th or 12th guy or 13th guy in the bullpen very often. It's, like I said, a contact-oriented offense. They don't strike out a lot, but they're playing the Yankees, and they just went through that gauntlet of those 4 guys in that 4-game series where they clinched in the second game of that doubleheader. But Schlittler, Fried, Cole, whatever order, that's pretty high end. Because otherwise, the athleticism is going to still play. You know, you can still get bunts down, but it's just going to be that high end pitching, the 3 Neanderthal aircraft carrier type hitters at the top of the order in Diaz, Aranda, and Caminero. They've settled on that batting order. Hicks has been a really good bridge, but you know, how does that fare against the really high end starting pitching?
0: Mark Toppin, earlier on, sources tell Jeff Passan, the podcast, Yankees closing out their series in 2 on Wednesday. So do the White Sox. As they get the victory over the Astros, they close it out 7-3 to take the first 2 on the road. White Sox winning a playoff series for the first time since the 2005 World Series. White Sox sweeping the wild card round on the heels of receiving that blessing from Pope Leo, the venerable leader of the Catholic Church, the leader of the White Sox, Will Venable.
5: I'm proud of the guys and certainly happy for them as they're, you know, probably the only ones in this country that believe that they could be in this spot. And they maintained that belief in the beginning of the season and went throughout the season, you know, maintaining that. And, you know, they made it happen, you know. So it's awesome to get to this point. I can tell you right now that the group isn't satisfied with this. We know how tough an opponent Cleveland is. But, you know, we'll celebrate this one tonight. and get ready to go for the next one.
0: Celebrating the win over the Astros, Houston's lost six straight playoff games dating to the ALCS in 2023. White Sox winning at 7-3. You heard it here on ESPN Radio. Roxy Bernstein, Greg Olson had the call for us. Back to Houston. Roxy?
6: Jay, the Chicago White Sox are moving on. They stunned the baseball world by getting to the postseason. Now they've swept the Houston Astros in this wild card series as they take game two by a final of 7-3. As the White Sox, using a four-run first inning, setting the tone, chasing Hunter Brown, sending 10 to the plate in the first, and then Chase Mydroth, the big blow, a three-run shot in the sixth to put it away. 7-3, they win it. And after three consecutive 100-loss seasons, Greg, the Chicago White Sox are moving into a division series where they'll play Cleveland.
7: Yeah, I mean, it's just a completely different atmosphere than those 3 years. A bunch of young kids, rookies, that don't know any better, and they are out there not intimidated at the moment. The postseason is not too big. We saw that from Antonacci. We saw that from Mydroth. We saw that from the Montgomerys. They all stepped up in big spots, and they just played like they were playing baseball their whole lives.
6: What have you learned about the White Sox as you've seen this run toward the end of the year?
7: I'm thoroughly impressed with Will Venable, to be honest with you. He managed a bullpen game, which is very untraditional. Game one, come back today, managed the bullpen perfectly without his ace closer, and his just find a way of piecing things together, you know, putting together a good lineup, moving things around just a little bit, not very much, but I think it's more about the messaging that he gave these guys. Hey, you guys belong. You guys have been on this stage. This is nothing different.
6: They led in every inning of this wild card series. They scored in the first inning in each of the two games. And when Houston made a push, they hit three solo homers here in game two. The White Sox had an answer. The homer by Mydroth sealed the deal in a 7-3 win. They sweep this wild card series from the Houston Astros. For Greg Olson, I'm Roxy Bernstein right here in your home for every pitch of the postseason Major League Baseball on ESPN Radio and the ESPN app as we go back to Jay Reynolds in the studio.
0: All right, Roxy, White Sox faced the Guardians. They faced each other 13 times this season. We're separated by one win and one run. SportsCenter all night. ESPN Radio, National League Padres joining the parade into the next round. They jumped out early en route to closing out the Cubs.
8: Bogaerts back in. Second and third, nobody out. The pitch. Swing and a ground ball, base hit right field. France is in. Merrill will stop at third. Bogaerts an RBI single, and it is 1-0 Padres.
0: Hook Shambi calling it right here on ESPN Radio. Padres go on to a 4-1 win over the Cubs to close out the series in two. Padres reaching the division round series for the fourth time in the last seven seasons. They outscore the Cubs 12-1 in this series. Xander Bogaerts after the win with our Aldin Gonzalez.
9: Xander, no team had a better record than you guys in August and September. You beat the Cubs pretty handily in this series. How would you describe the kind of confidence this team is playing with right now, the role that you guys are on right now?
10: I mean, the last year was it left a sour taste in our mouth, you know, with that tough series we battled head to head last year. We lost, but this one it came home, San Diego, so felt like we had an advantage, and we definitely played like that.
9: This Cubs team scored more runs than anybody in baseball this season. Your pitchers held them to one run in 18 innings. What was it like watching them go to work against them?
10: I felt like they got ahead a lot. They threw a lot of strikes, especially King yesterday. Nick had good pitches going today. He fighting a little bit with his command, but we got to understand he just came back from injury also, so he's probably not as sharp as the way he wants to. But when he needed some big pitches, he definitely executed. And obviously, we know about the bullpen, man. Our bullpen is pretty special.
9: And Xander, for you personally, you really got going in the month of September. That has carried over into the first two games of this series. What got you going?
10: You know, just continue to work, try to swing good pitches, and try to help the team out in any way. I mean, it's a good feeling when you are able to contribute, for sure.
9: Brewers are up next in the NLDS. Best record in baseball this year. How do you feel like you match up? How do you like your chances?
10: I mean, you obviously definitely like your chances, you know, but I think we're going to enjoy this one tonight, and then we'll focus on them once we get to Milwaukee.
0: Padres allowed one run in the series, tying their fewest in a two-game span in the postseason. Padres advance. They get the Brewers, the team with the best record this season. What makes them different this season as opposed to a year ago? Adam McAlvey from MLB.com.
11: They are better than that. team because last year they did not have Jacob Mizorowski at peak powers. He, remember, lost his rotation spot last September and was pitching out of the bullpen in the postseason. That's what propelled him into this season. It all started last year in the bullpen in October. So he is at the height of his powers. They also have a sneaky good offense, second in baseball in runs scored, despite hitting the second fewest home runs. So they're going to test the theory of whether you need to hit home runs to win October baseball games. Pat Murphy thinks they can do it, and they won that way all year long.
12: How much better equipped are they to handle the Dodgers beyond Jacob Mizorowski this year?
11: Pat Murphy has mentioned a couple of times the toll that the National League Division Series against the Cubs last year took on the Brewers. That was emotional for so many reasons. It's a club he played a ton, obviously, during the regular season. It's the Craig Counsell storyline when he comes back to Milwaukee. They welcome him every time very heartily and not in a very Midwestern nice kind of way. And you know, then the way that series went, the Brewers win the first two games at home, lose the second two at Wrigley, and then have to win a game five, kind of all hands on deck. It was in every possible way super emotional, plus years and years of first-round postseason exits that the guys who had been there for a while, like Christian Yelich, certainly had heard about over and over. So by the time they got to the Dodgers, who, by the way, had their starting pitching all rested and ready to go just for this moment, a bunch of superstars, all in order, the Brewers were sort of spent. Now, can that experience last year translate to better success this year? That's the hope, because they have a very young pitching staff that didn't all experience that last year. But you think of the hitters in this Brewers lineup, it is a lot of players who went through that last year. So how will experience translate to better results in those moments is going to be the big question for the Brewers, and if they do draw the Dodgers again in the NLCS.
0: Adam McAlvey earlier on the Sources Tell Jeff Passan podcast. Padres went 4-2 against Milwaukee this season, tied for the best record by any team against the Brewers. There will be one game in the wild card round on Thursday. It's a decisive game three coming in Atlanta.
8: At the big board in center, and that is a strike. And that is the ball game. They win it on an ABS overturn for strike three, and the Phillies eke out the victory. And what a victory for Philadelphia. 4-3 to tie this series. The Phillies pull it out, and there will be a game three in Atlanta tomorrow.
0: Kyle Schwarber and Bryce Harper go back-to-back in the eighth. Alex Bohm, a go-ahead solo shot in the 10th, and the Phillies pull out the 10-inning win. Phillies sixth team in baseball history to hit three or more home runs in the eighth inning or later of a playoff game. Phillies forcing game three. Dave O'Brien, Jessica Mendoza have the call for us. Back to Atlanta. Dave?
8: Jay, thank you very much. Terrific baseball game today. We've had back-to-back great games here in Atlanta. One for each side. The Phillies coming from behind. It looked like they were just about ready to cash in their chips, but that doesn't happen with the fight in Phil. Schwarber and Harper with huge home runs. Alec Bohm with the game winner.
13: You know, Phillies, it just feels like throughout the regular season, if you watch this team closely, that's when they played their best baseball, is when their backs were against the wall. So not only backs against the wall, going down 0-1, having to win this game to continue their season, but also in the game. I mean, you saw the Braves take the lead, kind of felt like that was the game. They were just going to be down. I think most teams would have been, but not this team, and not that their stars stepped up in the most.
8: You really feel that when you walk into their clubhouse, that confidence. Just talking with Kyle Schwarber earlier today, they've been in this spot before, elimination spots, that's part of it. But they also know how good they are and how they've won games so many times, particularly Schwarber and Harper with big home runs. You don't get any sense that they were questioning themselves at all today, even though they were down coming in one game to none.
13: Especially you saw some big strikeouts. I mean, they swung and missed pretty big in some of their at-bats. But you're right. Kyle Schwarber understands it takes one swing. Now his 24th postseason home run, the most by any left-handed hitter in the history of the game. Yep. It just tells you the kind of player that he is. He set that tone. We give Bryce Harper credit for responding, but to me, it was Kyle Schwarber coming up and setting that tone for Harper to back him up.
8: It can take one swing today. Three did the job for the Phillies as they rally to force a game three. It's the Braves and the Phillies here on ESPN Radio. Tomorrow, we can catch every pitch of the postseason. Major League Baseball on ESPN Radio and the ESPN app. Right now, let's send it back to Jay Reynolds in the studio.
0: All right, Dave. So, yes, we have one game coming up on Thursday as the baseball season does continue. Primetime game Thursday. Our coverage 7:30 Eastern here on ESPN Radio, presented by Gusto. We got ice. That's next. SportsCenter all night. 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
2: 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Makar towards the net. Makar missed. Landeskog wide open. He scores! Oh, captain! My captain! Makar creates. Landeskog finishes. The touchdown is good. So is the extra point. 7-3 Avalanche.
1: Avs blow out the LA Kings 8-4, six different goal scorers, most in a season opener in franchise history. And when you get one of those lopsided games.
2: Word around the league is McKinnon, is he going to go? He tosses the glove. McKinnon's going to go and Frank Clark. Let's see what's coming here in the dog. The dog throws it right. Right by McKinnon. Right by McKinnon. Another right by McKinnon. Right by McKinnon. Another right by McKinnon. Oh! And down goes Clark. He's got that dog in him. Nathan McKinnon is done with the funny business from Brent Clark. Mess with the Bulls, son. You're going to get the horns.
3: Are you kidding me? I mean, McKinnon's been as feisty as I've seen him. And he just gave it to Clark, and then he threw the glove off, mocked him into a fight, and absolutely cleaned his clock.
2: McKinnon absolutely wiped the floor with Brant Clark. Did not expect that.
1: Altitude Sports Radio. Avalanche have defeated the Kings in the season opener in three of the last four seasons. Won all three meetings by at least three goals apiece. McKinnon winning that one. Holy cow. And speaking of that,
0: SportsCenter All Night.
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4: How good is that? Are you not entertained?
0: Number five.
1: Well, here we are heading into October. And you know how to make a Charlie Brown ghost costume? A pair of scissors and some bed linen. But the crowd in San Diego knew that. Boog Sciambi on the call.
5: Neil one. Beat in the air, right field. That one back on its way. As they chant, holy sheets, Gavin Sheets off the bench. He'll touch them all as he turns it around from Palencia. The Padres have a 4-1 lead.
0: Number four.
1: Record-setting night in the WNBA, and we saw it on ESPN. Dallas forcing a decisive game three and getting a record 45 points from Arike Ogunbowale.
6: On the inbound, they get it in the hands of their playmaker. Their leading scorer, Paige Beckers. Ogunbowale, who's been excellent.
0: Number three.
1: We heard the Wings going to overtime to force a game three in their series. Phillies go to 10 innings and force a game three with the Braves.
5: A lot of punch. Here's the 1-1. Swing and a high fly ball right field. That's hit well. Backing up Acuna, turning around. And that ball is gone. Home run. Alec Boehm to the opposite field. And here in the 10th inning, he's got the Phillies in front. Acuna started to sail back to the warning track. And then it had a second life. And out it went. And the Phillies, on the strength of yet another late home run, have taken the lead 4-3.
0: Number two.
1: White Sox closing out the Astros in two. Pulling away in the fifth inning.
5: Infield up for Houston. 3-1 pitch. Swing and a ball in the air. Left field and deep. Alvarez back. Turns. Looks. Gone. Chase Mydroth rockets a three-run homer to left center. And the White Sox have taken a 7-3 lead.
0: Number one.
1: In the Bronx, Yankees never trailed. They put the Red Sox away with a sixth spot in the sixth.
7: A 1-0. High fly ball, right field and deep. Abreu back. He's on the track. He's at the wall. He leaps. See ya! A three-run home run from Bellinger. And the Yankees have broken it open. Bellinger taking his time as he touches second base. He is soaking in the cheers of the crowd. He's not even at third yet. and he finally touches the bag, headed for home, and that one might have put the Red Sox to sleep. A big home run by Cody Bellinger.
1: New York putting it away with six in the sixth, an inning after Boston manager Chad Tracy removed his starter Sonny Gray in a one-run game with runners at the corners. Four innings later in the clubhouse with the season over, Gray still wasn't over it.
8: I think I'm the best pitcher in the American League going through the order the third time. I think that's a fact. Yeah, I mean, I would have liked to live or die with me in that moment, but that's the competitor I am. And yeah, I think you can probably ask the guys, and they felt the same way.
1: Red Sox, along with the Astros and Cubs, had their seasons ending yesterday. The season will come to an end today for either the Phillies or the Braves. Phillies rally with two homers in the eighth, another in the tenth, forcing a game three. Atlanta first baseman Matt Olson.
9: We've won games after losses all throughout the season. So obviously playoffs and you know, this is a win or go home scenario, but, you know, we got to flush it.
1: Game three coming up tonight. It's here on ESPN Radio. Our coverage starts at 7:30 Eastern. That's going to do it for SportsCenter All Night. I'm Jay Reynolds. It's Thursday, October 1st. Go ahead, wake up Billy Joe Armstrong. September's ended. Fernando Mendoza, 23 today. Evan, Candy, Michelle get us set for week four of the NFL this morning. Unsportsmanlike is next. It's ESPN Radio.
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1: We are at a sold-out Yankee Stadium. The Yankees could close the series out, and the Red Sox are trying to extend it to a Game 3. Driven deep to right field. Abreu back on the track at the wall. See ya! A home run for Garcia.
2: We just continue to play our game.
1: High fly ball, right field and deep. Abreu back. He's on the track. He's at the wall. He leaps. See ya! A three-run home run for Bellinger. And the Yankees have broken it open. And that'll do it. They sweep the arch-rival Red Sox out of the playoffs.
3: Baby, you're a firework. Come on, show and work.
4: 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The highlights, MLB postseason, Michael Kay on the call. Yankees eliminate the Red Sox with another 9-run performance for New York, 9-2 over Boston last night. Of course, you heard all the playoff games yesterday here on ESPN Radio. Presented by Gusto, you heard the Phillies and the Braves, where Philly stays alive with a 4-3 win. Late homer, Schwarber, Harper, Bohm, and a bad defensive play early for Schwarber does not matter. The White Sox eliminate the Astros. They advance to play the Guardians. The Yankees, we mentioned. The Padres eliminate the Cubs. Now you get San Diego and Milwaukee. A wild night in sports. You got a crazy WNBA overtime game last night. The Wings and Valkyrie tied at 1-1 now, going to a Game 3. The Dream eliminate the Mystics. We've got that going on. Smalls is a game changer. She'll explain that in a second. CeCe got a night's sleep finally after a sudden. Oh, I lied. Hello, Michelle Smallman, Chris Canty, Evan Cohen with you. Good morning.
5: What are you talking about? I got a night's sleep.
4: You didn't.
5: You assumed.
4: With
5: an 8-month-old, you would assume that he's going to sleep through the entire night?
4: Well,
5: you assume wrong, sir.
4: Uh-oh.
5: You know what happens when you assume?
6: Oh, no. Oh boy.
5: Out of you and me.
7: That's true.
5: It's a bad assumption. Now, last night was not as bad as Tuesday night, but he still got up in the middle of the night, and guess who has to go? It's daddy. And so I had to go and I had to bribe him with a bottle. Nothing crazy, just 4 ounces. Rock him a little bit, lean with it, rock with it, and then get him back into the crib. All in all, it took me about an hour. So he woke up at 2. I was back in my bed by 3.
4: 2 a.m.?
5: Yes.
4: All right, so you found out about the Joey Porter trade to the Cowboys.
5: Correct.
4: So that gave you a little pop on that. You're probably sitting there and you're like, all right, let me read an article or two on that.
5: Yes.
4: A couple of tweets and away you go. Yes. Smalls, good morning. How are you?
7: Good morning, guys. Well, first of all, quickly, Canty, I thought you were going to have smooth sailing last night based on the activities your son had yesterday. I thought he was going to, based on no sleep the night before, activities during the day, I thought he'd be knocked out.
5: I thought so, too. Guess what?
4: And then?
5: The joke's on us. My son decided during wild card baseball, he wants to be a sleep terrorist. I don't understand it. Took him to the pool. He got his swim on. Out of the pool, he usually sleeps about 3 hours. It's a big, nice, long nap. He took a 30-minute nap, kept it pushing, wanted to play some more. Had to take him to the park the whole night. I'm sitting there thinking, this kid has got to be worn out. He's got to be tired because I'm exhausted. Nope. Gonna find a way, gonna find the energy. And you know what? I think this is the kid actually testing boundaries to see how much we love him. I think that's what it is.
7: Already.
5: How much do you really love me? How much can I get away with? That's what's happening right now.
7: How miserable can I make you?
5: Exactly. And you're going to do it with a smile on your face because I'm so freaking cute.
7: He is really cute.
5: He is.
7: Can't get mad at him. He's really cute.
5: Man.
7: Dang. Well, I'm sorry that you had a terrible night, at least a terrible night's of sleep, but your Yankees advantage was just good.
5: Yeah.
7: I had a wonderful night last night. I was fortunate enough to co-MC the Sports Business Journal's Game Changers Awards, which is really cool. They were honoring women in sports business from around the world. There was women all the way from England, Australia, 60 women that we honored. It was a very, very cool night. And as much as I love you guys, you know, I'm not in rooms with a lot of women on a day-to-day basis. So it was very awesome to be able to meet and honor them. And some women doing some very, very cool things in our space.
4: Awesome.
5: That's awesome.
4: I heard a lot about it. A lot of praise for Smalls. So I'll avoid mentioning that. Okay.
7: Yeah, where were you? I thought you were going to be there.
4: I literally told you I was going to be at the after part of it.
5: Totally.
4: We're
5: going
4: to do this on the air right now?
5: You didn't go to the event, but you went to an after party?
4: I had a dinner for someone that was being honored that I know very well that I was invited to.
5: So hold on. If you know the person very well and they were being honored at the event, why weren't you at the event?
4: Okay, if we're going to do this,
5: yes.
4: I don't know. Because I saw an invite and it was not to the event. It was to the dinner after. And I thought the entire time I was going to the event until recently. And then I called the person. I said, I didn't ask to not be there. And she's like, do you want us last minute to get you in? I thought that's what I was here for.
5: So maybe you aren't as close of a friend to
4: Clearly.
5: This person as you thought you were.
4: Oh, no, that was confirmed last night. Because I'm waiting around. Like, why am I not inside? I'm like literally outside waiting for the dinner. I was standing
5: so
4: with
5: you were hovering?
4: I was standing
5: it's
4: with
5: very
4: one
5: strange.
4: Other
5: hovering. Hovering. Yeah.
4: I was standing with I drove home and then drove back in last night.
7: Very kind of you.
4: Well, why? I don't need to be kind to someone that has no, like, the biggest night of this person's professional life. You get to eat. I mean, that which is great and all, but, like, I thought I was there to honor the person. I got a Marriott, shout out to you. I got a Marriott hotel last night here in the city because I thought I was going to an event. I wasn't going to an event. I was eating dinner. And meanwhile, at that dinner, I got a frantic call from who? My son, who doesn't have a phone. Why? Because I arranged for basketball practice pickup because my wife's away for work. And my dad was a half hour late because we miscommunicated on the time of pickup.
7: Oh, no.
4: I said 9. He thought I said 9:30. At 9:24, I'm at the dinner. Not the event. I'm at the dinner. And my son's like, what's happening right now? I'm 13. I can't drive. And then I'm freaking out. I'm apologizing to the coach. Ay, Vegas Mir. Got home for the Yankees and great they won. Okay, anyway, Sonny Gray is one of the most fascinating individuals, I think, in sports. Do you remember when he was on the Yankees?
5: Yes, I do.
4: And he,
5: it
4: like,
5: was miserable.
4: And he hated it. There's no one that, yeah. Like, a Mets fan and a Red Sox fan don't hate the Yankees as much as Sonny Gray hated the Yankees while on, am I wrong on that?
5: It wasn't
4: he hated
5: good.
4: The Yankees.
5: Yeah, he hated the Yankees.
4: They
5: Yankees,
4: hated him.
5: Yankees fans hated him, and I'm not sure how the players in the clubhouse felt about him either.
4: Okay.
5: It was awful watching Sonny Gray pitch. It was like pulling teeth.
7: Mm.
5: It was miserable because he's one of those pitchers that likes to nibble around the zone.
7: I hate
5: that. He's got like 6 or 7 pitches that he uses. It's ridiculous.
4: Yeah, he's been good.
5: He's really good. Don't get me wrong. He's a really good pitcher.
4: Just not for them.
5: But it's not good watching Sonny Gray pitch.
4: So
5: it is not a thing of beauty.
4: So you
5: it is miserable.
7: It's a Tums outing.
5: It's awful.
4: It's a good one. So you had this like amazing game with the Phillies, these late home runs, Schwarber and Harper and Bohm in the 10th, and like all the drama. All right, White Sox, Astros kind of gave you no drama over the last 2 games, and Astros are done. Terrible World Series pick by me. Shout out to the White Sox who come back from the dead over the last few
5: it's
4: years.
5: It's a beautiful thing
4: but
5: to
4: then,
5: see Astros out.
4: So
7: it really is.
4: Sonny Gray is in a 1-0 game pitching for the Red Sox in an elimination game. He's taken out in the 5th inning, down 1-0, 2 outs, runners on 1st and 3rd against Bellinger. It gets taken out of the game by Chad Tracy, now the full-time manager for the Red Sox. Well, right after that, Bellinger knocks in a run. It's 2-0. The Yankees go on, 6 runs in the 6th. Sonny Gray post-game was not thrilled that he was pulled from this game.
6: I think I'm the best pitcher in the American League going through the order the 3rd time. I think that's a fact. I would have liked to live or die with me in that moment, but that's the competitor I am, and I think you can probably ask the guys, and they felt the same way. So I felt strong, I felt confident, I felt convicted. I'm just gonna. But what can you do? You know.
4: Okay, I want for clarification purposes. Can we all agree on what he said there? Did he say he's the best pitcher in the American League at going through the order the 3rd time?
5: Correct.
4: Okay.
5: Yes.
4: Just to be clear, because you could hear that. When I first heard it, I'm like, wait, is he claiming he's the best pitcher in the American League?
5: No.
4: He just means statistically going through the order for the 3rd time.
5: He has no claim to being the best pitcher in the American
4: League.
5: The guy he saw the night before,
4: that's the best pitcher
5: in the American 100%. League. There's no question about that.
4: So they get bounced. One of the weirdest seasons ever because they stunk early. They come back late. They fire Alex Cora, who's a legendary manager for them. Probably be the Phillies manager next year if they don't win this year. Did they make the right move, the wrong move? And
5: hell no, they didn't make the right move. And the guys on the call said it in real time.
4: Oh, Eduardo Perez did amazing.
5: This is one of those decisions that if it works out, you're a genius. But if it doesn't, you're a scapegoat. That's what happened last night. And the Yankees have been bashing left-handed pitching from the Red Sox. They were 11-22 in this series against left-handed pitching for the Red Sox. Which would be counterintuitive because the Yankees went with a lefty heavy lineup. But if you knew how yesterday went, and that's fresh in your mind, The whole point of this thing had to be for Chad Tracy run prevention, because your offense wasn't producing at the level of the Yankees offense, right? You'd gone 14 innings in this wild card series without scoring a run. And meanwhile, you see the Yankees put up a 9 spot in the first game. And so you got to think, even though you got runners at the corners, no outs in the fifth, is Sonny Gray my best option for getting out of this? Yes. Clearly it was. Turning to the bullpen when you did, not the best move. Turning to Garrett Crochet in the sixth inning after he hadn't pitched in, what, 45? Definitely not the right move. So, yeah, I mean, it was a bad look for Chad Tracy. It was the wrong decision, and it led to his team, by and large, being non-competitive in this series. I don't think there's any doubt about that. Now, did they help their skip, the Red Sox? No.
7: No.
5: They didn't hit, and you have to find a way to be able to hit. But good pitching always beats good hitting, and that's the difference in this Yankees team this postseason as opposed to years past. When you look at the staff, when you look at the pen, you feel damn good about what they're bringing to the party.
7: So how do you feel about your squad now moving forward? They handled business against their hated rivals. We, as you know, as you just said, pitching is what carries teams through the postseason, and the Yankees certainly have the arms to do it. How are you feeling about it? Put up 9 twice? The offense is clicking?
5: I mean, listen, I feel good about it. Schlittler had 10 strikeouts. They blanked him in the first game, and then yesterday Freed comes out there, and he has a quality start. 6 innings pitch, only gives up 3 hits, 1 earned run. I mean, that's pretty good. That's pretty good. Moving forward, you got Garrett Cole and Carlos Rodon. I feel good about where the Yankees are at. Now the only question is, are they going to be able to get reinforcements? Are they going to be able to add some more right-handed hitting to go up against the Rays? Is Aaron Judge going to be ready? That's the biggest question, because you're going to need him if you think you're going to get past the Rays.
4: Yeah, if you're a Yankee fan, I think you got to feel great right now. I mean,
7: have to.
4: Judge, Cole, and Stanton weren't in this series, right, basically. I mean, I know they were there, but you get what I'm saying. They weren't in this series. If you're a Padres fan, you got to feel great because you had pitcher by committee basically last night, a bullpen game in essence, and you sweep the Cubs. I mean, Craig Counsell, let's be fair, his former team, and David Stearns for that matter. Counsell and Stearns, best manager, general manager combination in baseball, people said forever, with the Brewers. They replaced both of them, get better. Stearns is home, don't I know, as a Mets fan, and Counsell's now home with the Cubs after 2 games.
7: Right.
4: And home is in Wisconsin, so he could watch the Brewers play. So you got to feel good if you're the Padres, and you got to feel great if you're the Yankees. The only team that advanced, that I don't know how you're supposed to feel, you have your advance, I don't know the litmus test, is the White Sox, because the Astros... For the Astros, stunk this year. For
7: good.
4: Them, at 81 and 81. So I think if you're the Yankees, you are pumped up about what you could do. Same thing with the Padres. White Sox to be determined, because I don't know that the Astros are good. And if the Phillies come back and win this series, the way they hit home runs late, I know Pat will be asleep during it, because that's now his move, is to sleep during a team. You watch 162 games but sleep during the playoffs. There was some life yesterday late, was there not?
7: Absolutely.
5: The thing I hate, though, as a Yankees fan, man, you're going to have the two best teams in the American League in the DS with the Yankees and the Rays. Why are we not seeing that in the CS? I hate that.
4: Reseeding, basically?
5: Yeah, I mean, it's you play all of the teams enough, so I hate the fact that we don't get that in baseball. I understand why they do it in football, because you don't have a chance to play everybody in your league. You don't have a chance to play everybody in the sport. But in baseball, they do. I don't understand why we can't reseed once we get to the postseason. It just doesn't make any sense to me. Because, listen, as a Yankees fan, I want to have a build in the drumbeat throughout the postseason leading up to the big moment when you have the best two teams in the league on a collision course to play for it all to get to the World Series. I don't understand why it's in the DS. It should be in the CS.
4: Tonight, 8 p.m. Eastern, Game 3, of course, between the Phillies and the Braves. You'll hear it right here on ESPN Radio. MLB postseason on ESPN Radio. Catch every pitch of the postseason action on ESPN Radio, ESPN app, presented by Gusto. You got tonight. You want to do DraftKings? You want to get 3 games parlay tonight? How about the 3 games going on after 8 p.m. Eastern tonight? You've got MLB, the one I just mentioned, in Philly and Atlanta. Mm-hmm. You've got the NFL with the Steelers and the Browns. And you have Game 3 tonight, Fever Aces, elimination game WNBA. That's not a bad little 3.
5: So are you putting together the pick of the day for me? I like it.
7: Doing the work for you.
5: I like
4: Why not?
5: I like it.
4: I'm get into it. Do a little nap
5: sports
4: in the afternoon.
5: Equinox,
4: get into it
5: Evan Cohen getting active.
7: A lot happening.
5: I'm with it.
4: And a huge trade in the NFL. We'll get to that after CC has this about DraftKings.
5: All right, football season is heating up, and every week feels bigger with DraftKings. 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
21: You heard me. 18th Street. Exit 18. And get to Damaris Barbecue.
5: There's somebody like Joey Porter Jr. He brings an aggressiveness. He brings a swagger. We know who his daddy was. We know all of the things that come along with that in terms of the culture, the attitude. The Dallas Cowboys need that on the defensive side of the ball. And so this is why Jerry Jones got aggressive and gave up a second-round pick in 2028. In order to acquire JPJ.
7: He's also probably looking at the landscape of that division and saying, if we're going to be aggressive, now's the time to do it. First couple weeks of the season, all these teams are finding their rhythm, but you have the Giants, who have their quarterback, who's lost for the season, unfortunately, and you have the Commanders with Jaden Daniels banged up. I know that they just won a game, but how sustainable is that, and how good are they going to be?
5: Yeah.
7: Meanwhile, while the Eagles are sitting there at 2-1, there's questions about the offense. There's questions about that team. So Jerry's probably looking at the Cowboys and saying, I felt great about my squad heading into the season. Through the first 3 weeks, are there areas of improvement? Sure. But if I can go out there and remedy some of that, if I can help this team, I think we might have a pretty good shot to win the division.
22: You think his back is going to magically feel better for Sunday?
5: Well, listen, you're not trading what the Cowboys traded for him if they don't believe that they can get him on the field. Because they need bodies at this point. Now, based on the reporting around this, it doesn't sound like a deal is imminent. But I got to imagine if you're Joey Porter Jr., this is a situation where if you're agreeing to go to the Dallas Cowboys and you've been holding out, essentially, or holding in with the Pittsburgh Steelers because of money, that there is some type of framework that's in place that makes you feel more than comfortable with stepping on the field right now for them. So I got to believe that Joey Porter Jr. is going to play sooner rather than later.
22: Well, and this Sunday, I mean, Cowboys-Texans is such a big game already. It's like a life-on-the-line game for the Texans.
5: Yeah.
22: And a what-the-hell-were-you-talking-about-all-offseason Cowboys players game if they lose. Like, if you way more interesting. Like, tonight, and we'll get to all of this, but speaking of the Steelers, tonight, the Browns and the Steelers. Insanely interesting. If you project wins for both teams and then connect dots, right? Like, oh, imagine if they win, what happens? This game, Cowboys-Texans, which Porter may or may not play in, if you project losses for both teams and the Texans start 0-4, you can't then revert back to, well, they started 0-3 last year. Cool. They're 0-4 this year. Mm. Cowboys 1-3, and it's like, all right, well, you're 1-3. Yeah, the Eagles may not be as good as you thought they were initially, or I thought they were because their defense. They have the Rams this weekend, so that's theoretically tough. Giants are without a starting quarterback in Jackson Dart, so maybe you still have a path. But at 1-3, and as Adam Schefter just tweeted out, the Cowboys now have two players they traded for to want lucrative extensions, Joey Porter Jr. and George Pickens, both of whom are represented by Micah Parsons' agent, David Mulligetta. Mm. That's his name. David Mulligetta.
5: Jerry Jones gonna know that name.
22: That's where I'm going. So when you're saying, CC, that there's likely a wink-wink deal, then I also have to assume progress has been made between Jones and Mulligetta. And if progress has been made between Jones and Mulligetta, then I have to ask, why couldn't they do that a few years ago? Because are they actually better off without Micah? Because all of this stems from, we're going to remove Micah, and then get all these pieces, whether it's Quinnen Williams, whether it's Kenny Clark, and now Joey Porter Jr. Are the Dallas Cowboys better with multiple defenders versus the one great defender?
5: Well, I've been saying that for years now. I thought that the Dallas Cowboys should move on from Micah Parsons and try to spread those resources across the rest of the roster. Now, we'll see what ends up happening. We'll see who ends up being right. Both teams right now don't look great if you're looking at the Packers and the Cowboys. So we'll see who wins when it comes to the Micah Parsons trade. But this is a big chip for the Dallas Cowboys. This is really important to be able to add a player like Joey Porter Jr. The Dallas Cowboys this season, they've given up 7 passing touchdowns already, right? There are only 3 teams in the NFL that have given up more passing touchdowns. Joey Porter Jr. has not allowed a passing touchdown into his coverage since week 8 of 2023.
7: Ooh.
5: Yeah, that's over 1,000 snaps in coverage.
22: 1,000.
5: It's by far the longest streak in the National Football League right now. So that's what you're adding. He allows just a 55.9 passer rating into his coverage. So that's what the Dallas Cowboys are getting in theory.
22: So if they max out ability, not only money, if they max out the ability of Joey Porter, the ability of Quinnen Williams, the ability of Kenny Clark, that is more valuable to a defense than the singular maxing.

0: you know, you have a better chance of being able to stop moments like that happening.
1: Got it. So that, so while Jerry Jones has been hinting at this for a while, there's an argument simultaneously this was planned for a while and reactionary off of Sunday. Because he doesn't want to see that again.
0: Well, I mean, listen, I said this for weeks, that this is somebody that should be on the Cowboys' radar, along with the Detroit Lions. Like, right, I said Joey Porter Jr., amongst other names that were edge rushers up front. It makes sense that the Cowboys would make this move.
1: Our guy, Harry Douglas, will join us, Freddie and Harry, coming up next. 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
1: 3-2, swinging a high, deep drive right field. Forget about this one. That is gone. Schwarber just destroyed it. It's been swinging a high, deep drive right field. This one's way back. That one's gone. Bryce Harper going back to back with Schwarber. Swinging a high fly ball right field. That's hit well. Backing up Acuna, turning around. And that ball is gone. Home run, Alec Boehm to the opposite field. And here in the 10th inning, he's got the Phillies in front.
2: 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See, the Phillies beating the Braves yesterday. 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But what Pat Costello, Philly fan, and Cam Pratt, Philly fan, just did to our next guest, Atlanta fan, is not right. 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Eastern. Get up, SportsCenter, First Take. He does it all. College football, NFL. And he's got his Braves gear on. And he's got the battle with Canty that we'll get to in a second with 5-Hour Energy. But, Harry, I want to give you the floor. Even I think that was wrong with what they just did to you.
3: Well, obviously, they have not learned from last week between me and Michelle Smallman. See, when you play with God's child the way they just did, he's going to get the last say. So I'm just going to leave it there. Be careful what you ask for. The Lord giveth, and the Lord taketh away as well.
4: Trust me, guys. I messed with God's child last week, and it did not work out for my Green Bay Packers. I thought I was blessed and highly favored. Harry Douglas, clearly on a different level.
2: So what we learn here, what we learn is that there is a chance, if the Braves beat the Phillies tonight in the elimination game heard here on ESPN Radio, that at any given point, whether it's Friday, Saturday, Sunday, next Monday, who knows, Harry Douglas could pop in a studio, whether it's New York or Bristol. He's been in both over the last week, dominating the airwaves, and destroy those that destroyed him. That's what we learned, Harry Douglas. Is that not correct?
3: No, there's no maybe. There's no not. You will see me tomorrow on those Sportsmanlike. You will see me tomorrow.
2: All right. Well, we'll see you and CeCe. CeCe, the picks, 5-Hour Energy.
5: Oh, yeah. Come on now, Harry. We got the 5-Hour Energy Challenge. You know I'm Team Jelly Donut. I know you're Team Boston Cream. Last week, you got the best of me. You rolled with LSU. I went with Texas A&M. I was wrong in a big way because Texas A&M got blowed out. Who you got this week with our 5-Hour Energy Challenge? What's the college football team that needs to bring me energy in a bounce-back performance?
3: Well, that team that needs that Boston cream to live a dream is going to be the Tennessee Volunteers. They allowed 10 sacks last week versus the Texas Longhorns. They play Auburn this week, but it's also that offense, right? They didn't have but one explosive play, only over 20 yards. That was a touchdown to Mike Matthews. But then also, they only ran the football for 70 yards. This was a team going into that game that was just shy of 300 yards rushing each week. So they got to get the run game going again. They got to get the explosive plays going back, and they got to protect the quarterback, young Faison Brandon. So I'm going with the Tennessee Volunteers over the Auburn Tigers.
5: 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Harry, I love that one. That was a candidate for my bounce back pick. But you know, I got to owe only one place. I got to go with USC. After losing to Oregon in the backup quarterback, Dylan Riola, they knocked out Dante Moore, and Riola came in and lit him up. USC, if you fancy yourself as a college football playoff contender with Jaden Maiava as your quarterback, you damn well better bounce back against the Washington Huskies this weekend. You got that game in your building, you better find a way to get a win. You can't go back-to-back losses in Southern California in embarrassing fashion. USC, Jaden Maiava, Lincoln Riley, y'all need to bounce back. Otherwise, y'all going to have some really tough questions to answer, and they start with your head coach.
3: And the thing about Lincoln Riley, they didn't bring him in just to be mediocre, not making $11.5 million per year. So you have to present yourself and hold yourself accountable for not being able to win big games consistently at USC. I understand you moved and you're in the Big Ten, but that's not an excuse. Every single week, every single year, that paycheck is going to Lincoln Riley. I'll say it one more time, $11.5 million. You're not getting paid $11.5 million to be mediocre at USC.
2: It's
6: a very interesting thought because, correct me if I'm wrong, one of the reasons that he was interested in potentially leaving Oklahoma at the time he did was when Oklahoma was going to the SEC, the level of competition was going to be much harder for him to compete. And then he goes to the Big Ten, and now you have three straight national championships out of the Big Ten. I got to tell you, I didn't realize it was at 11.5. 11.5 is a big number. USC is a big program, and I think that that is certainly something to watch here. And I'll give you one
5: other. So he's getting double-digit millions per year, and he's only had one double-digit win season in 5 years at USC.
6: And I don't. And I'm going to say something. I'm not trying to be disrespectful at all in any way, shape, or form. I'm just trying to give you my opinion. He's the second-best college coach in Los Angeles. Bob Chesney is that dude at UCLA. I'm just telling you, like, he's that guy that I think is going to be awesome. He may be fast tracked to the NFL. That guy. That's how good that guy is. All right, Harry. Let's
3: agree with that.
6: You do?
3: Yep.
6: Let's go to NFL stuff
3: here.
6: No,
3: that's here. I agree.
5: That's
6: you
5: the take.
6: I'll take it. I got the Harry Douglas vote. I'm good on that. I'll take it. All right. A big NFL trade last night, Harry Douglas. Joey Porter Jr. goes to the Cowboys from the Steelers for a second in 28 and a sixth in 27. Your initial reaction was what?
3: Well, they desperately needed it. We've seen it this year and last year and the year before that. Secondary players, number one, they're dropping like flies. But also, you need guys who can cover and man coverage, but also have that orneriness about themselves, that physical ability. They can play man coverage. They can play zone. But they have that attitude that they're not going to let anyone catch balls on them. And I heard CC earlier, yes, he hasn't allowed a touchdown pass on him in a very, very long time. So this was a move I thought the Dallas Cowboys desperately needed within their secondary.
5: Yeah, I completely agree. I co-sign. But this move, Harry, puts a lot of pressure on Brian Schottenheimer and new defensive coordinator Christian Parker, because Jerry Jones is saying by making this trade and mortgaging future draft capital for the now that this team is talented enough to contend for a title. If they don't find a way to deliver, if they can't avoid more embarrassing moments like we saw down in Brazil in week 3, then somebody is going to have to pay for that at the end of the year. To me, that's what this move signals. Jerry Jones has pushed his chips to the middle of the table. And as I said before, at 83 years old, he ain't buying green bananas. If this coaching staff can't find a way to have the results that they're looking for in the regular season, to qualify for the postseason and do some damage once we get in the tournament, then all of a sudden we could see some changes in Dallas on the sidelines in terms of who's wearing the headset.
3: Well, yeah, one of the reasons why you signed George Pickens on the franchise tag is because you're banking on 2026 because you feel like you're talented across the board to be able to, number one, make the playoffs, but also be a contender, not just in the NFC, but overall in the entire NFL. And I would also say, man, this right here is kicking these head coaches' butt left and right the last 2 or 3 years. Situational football has to be better within these head coaches, because you can't be losing games in the manner that the Dallas Cowboys just lost in Brazil because of situational football, CC.
4: Well, speaking of the Steelers, Harry, we have the Steelers and the Cleveland Browns tonight. The Cleveland Browns surprising a lot of people. They're sitting there at 2-1. Is what we're seeing from them sustainable?
3: Well, they're finding ways to win. And in this league, I'm never going to apologize for a team finding a way to win, because that's the ultimate goal when it's all said and done. But they have a chance tonight to go 3-1 within their first 4 games. And I'll tell you, there's nobody in America, literally no one, that thought the Cleveland Browns would be in this position right now, heading into game 4. So, you know, defensively, they've been able to get it done. Deshaun Watson has been good in spots. That late drive for a touchdown last week was one of those, but also the defense had to stop the Carolina Panthers and get a stop. They did that multiple times, so they're finding ways to win. They ran the football successfully last week, and what Deshaun Watson is doing, if it's not there, he's utilizing his athleticism and being able to pick up yardage on the ground as well, too. That's adding to the run game, so you know, no one's seen this coming, and you got to give Todd Monken a lot of credit, because he's the only one that stood on the table for Deshaun Watson when all of us thought that it was the wrong move for him to be the starting quarterback. But he's also there every single day in the meeting rooms, on the practice field, and also talking to Deshaun Watson one-on-one. So right now it's looking like that decision is the right one, and I'm looking forward to seeing what we have tonight. Pittsburgh versus the Cleveland Browns.
6: Well, people are going to have to make the right decision with 5-Hour Energy. You guys go head-to-head with your picks your selections with 5-Hour Energy.
5: Yeah,
6: so, before we say goodbye for now to Harry Douglas, 5P to 8P Eastern, Freddie and Harry, make your case for why your 5-Hour Energy is the best, Harry, and then CeCe will do with his as well.
3: Well, it's easy. It's the best slogan in America right now. If you want to live the dream, you better have that Boston cream. What other life would you want to live?
5: Nah, you want to live that team jelly donut life. And here's the thing, Harry. I'm a simple man. I need simple things in my life. And this just tastes better than Boston cream. And here's the other thing, the efficacy of it. I need something right now that's going to help me power through them sleepless nights because I'm a parent of an 8-month-old boy. So this is what I use to get me ready to go in the mornings. 5-Hour Energy. And, of course, the flavor of the jelly donut 5-Hour Energy is just supreme.
6: Well done, as always.
3: Now, Evan, let me finish with this, though, because I'm going to do this every week I come on. Listen, we love our amazing mothers, but once again, I'm going to give a shout-out to all the active fathers that are doing a lot of things for their kids and being present in their kids' lives and making sure you keep that steadiness and they're on the right path. So shout-out to those fathers once again.
6: Well, I appreciate it. I left my son at basketball practice and didn't arrange a ride home last night.
5: Bad guy.
6: Better than me.
5: But Harry, I like the ride.
3: Evan, I'm not talking about you then, Evan.
5: Hey, Harry, I like the ride music, by the way. That new Kirk Franklin. I see you. I saw that.
6: Harry,
5: if the Braves
6: beat the Phillies tonight on ESPN Radio, Pat and Cameron have to deal with that. We are on Sportsmanlike, presented by Progressive Insurance.
0: College Football Saturday on ESPN Radio. It's an SEC showdown in Knoxville. Tennessee came up short against top-ranked Texas in its conference opener. Now, the Vols look to bounce back as the 3-1 Auburn Tigers come to town. Coverage begins Saturday at
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2: 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Big trade in the NFL last night. Cowboys acquired Joey Porter Jr. Steelers, 28 second round pick, 27 sixth round pick. Late last night, that trade, after a lot of the baseball was done, three of the baseball games done by the time this trade happened. I think three of the games were done. At the time, I don't remember the exact, but the Phillies had beaten the Braves by then. White Sox had eliminated the Astros. Yankees had eliminated the Red Sox. Then that happens. Padres beat the Cubs and eliminate them. Late night last night, WNBA action as well. The Dream eliminating the Mystics and the Wings and Valkyries tied at one apiece. Arike Ogunbowale had 45 points in that game last night. Unbelievable. And tonight, you got a game three elimination game, Fever and Aces. But you had this trade last night. We talked about the Cowboys part of it. What about the Steelers part of it now? Because they are a 2-1 football team going into what has become a pretty damn big Thursday night football game between the Steelers and the Browns. Why? No, not because they've played each other forever, but because they're both with winning records. And the Steelers have a winning record without Joey Porter Jr. playing a snap. They have extra ammo now in terms of the draft. May I throw out a theory?
5: What's up?
2: I think the Steelers should continue to tear off pieces while trying to win simultaneously.
5: Okay.
4: Seems counterintuitive, huh?
2: I understand that. Aaron Rodgers and Mike McCarthy should be, in theory, good enough to get you to be respectable. I don't know that you should worry about a winning record, winning the Super Bowl, et cetera, because that's not going to happen. You're not winning the Super Bowl with this team. But you brought up, what if a team blows you away for T.J. Watt?
5: Yes.
2: And what I'm saying is, if they blow you away for T.J. Watt, you may be able to make that trade, and you may have so much ammo that you say, can we rewind? Is there a younger player available that we could? Like, why not churn on the fly here if you're the Steelers? I think what they did was smart.
5: So you want the Steelers to do what the Cowboys are trying to do right now.
2: That's a good point. Yes. Yeah. Kind of churn on the fly.
5: I would be okay with that if they had a quarterback. That seemed like the biggest priority for the Pittsburgh Steelers in the now and into the foreseeable future. What's next at quarterback? They've been trying to answer that question for the better part of the last decade.
2: Does this trade get them any closer to that in terms of extra ammo?
5: Yeah, it's a second-round pick.
2: Yeah.
5: That's significant. Now, you'd like to have it in 2027 as opposed to 2028, but the Dallas Cowboys are light when it comes to their draft picks next year. So, listen, it makes sense. Joey Porter Jr. wasn't going to play for you unless you gave him an extension. You opted not to pay him. The Steelers don't negotiate during the season. Mm-hmm. So the writing was seemingly on the wall. You weren't going to have his services. He wasn't helping your team move forward on the field. At least he could help your front office move forward in terms of the overall program into future years by being able to add talent with the draft pick. Now, in terms of what the Steelers are capable of doing, without Joey Porter Jr., I said it before the start of this year, the ceiling for this team was the ceiling that they reached last year, which is a wild card round exit. That's the best that they can hope for. And I don't think that they're going to be capable of even getting to those heights this season. I just don't see it. So, yeah, this is a big game in theory on Thursday night because you're talking about AFC North rivals, but it's in name only. I don't think this is a significant game when it comes to trying to determine who are the contenders in the AFC. I don't.
2: So, Smalls, let me ask you this. Big picture, we take a step back, we listen to you. You are positive,
6: Midwest Michelle, smile on the face. Let me see the good in this. Give us the analysis of Steelers are actually going in the right direction with a trade like this and everything they've done. Can you, Miss Positive, do that here?
4: Well, let me try.
6: Okay.
4: Let me try here. Well, first of all, with Joey Porter, as CeCe said, you were in between a rock and a hard place. He was banged up, and it didn't seem like he was going to get any healthier without an extension or if he was going to go somewhere else. And as you mentioned,
5: it's amazing the healing power of cash.
4: It's crazy. I, too, could heal quickly with some cash. But they also, as you said, it's a matter of principle within the organization that they weren't going to negotiate. So they did what was best for them with this specific situation. You get some capital, you remedy something that you couldn't really deal with at the time, you move forward. But however, this is a team that won the division last year, and I know there were extenuating circumstances throughout the division with injuries, especially at the quarterback position. But you're sitting there at 2-1, you just beat the Bengals, you have an interesting stretch of football coming up here. You have the Browns, the Colts, the Bucks, the Saints, and then the Browns again, followed by the Bengals, who you just beat. Maybe they are thinking that they have a chance. Maybe they are thinking that with Aaron Rodgers and Mike McCarthy, what they saw last week versus the Bengals is the blueprint that Rodgers kept talking about. That he was saying, if everybody around me can just do their jobs, I can execute at the level I know that I can. And Mike McCarthy is saying, I put you in positions, like we saw last weekend, that I trust you in. I don't know if I buy all that, but maybe that is what they are thinking. That through 3 weeks, they're in a better position than maybe they anticipated. And why not try to go for it?
6: So, Smalls, now I have to bring in the negative. Well, either or. So maybe you want to choose the positive. The Pittsburgh Steelers, after this trade last night, are more likely to finish in first place or last place in the AFC North.
4: I have to say first place. Because I don't know if I can trust the Bengals. I certainly don't trust the Browns. So I would put them, best case scenario, competing with the Ravens for the top of the division. I think Baltimore is obviously better. The Bengals could ultimately be better than them. But where they sit right now, I would say closer to first than last.
6: Hmm. CeCe, same for you.
5: I would say closer to last than first.
6: Why?
5: I mean, if the Ravens and the Bengals have their quarterbacks for all 17 games, I don't think there's a chance that the Pittsburgh Steelers are any better than third place.
4: But is that something that you're willing to put stock into?
5: That those quarterbacks are going to be available? Hell no.
6: Well, Lamar's on the injury report yesterday with the back. I mean, no. I assume he's going to play.
4: That's what I'm saying. If you're the Steelers and you're thinking, okay, if best case scenario for those two teams, they have their quarterbacks for the entirety of the season, that changes
5: but what
4: our
5: does that,
4: path.
5: But what does that get you, though? Okay, say you win the division like you did last year. You got a home playoff game. Who are you beating? That's the thing. When we start talking about the teams that are going to be wild card teams, who are you beating?
6: Raiders are the only one, and that's so insulting what I just did. I'm acknowledging that. The Raiders, if they slip in, are the one team that you could sit there and say, making the playoffs is winning this, and the Browns. Raiders/Browns. Making the playoffs is winning the Super Bowl for them. In theory, if they go to Pittsburgh for a hypothetical playoff game, you could see the Steelers winning 21-20. How about that?
5: Yeah, but I mean,
6: I'm not saying it's happening.
5: You could have said that last year with the Texans, and they lost, and CJ Stroud was awful.
4: Terrible.
5: So what are we saying? I don't understand why, if you're the Pittsburgh Steelers, I don't understand what you're doing.
6: We're not sportsmanlike.
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1: That. Okay. That.
0: It's time for...
2: Hold on. Wait for it.
0: Michelle Madness.
3: Madness! All is madness!
2: Yep, that's what the people want.
0: On Unsportsmanlike.
1: All right, Smallsy, here we go. Michelle's Madness on a Thursday that has... a little bit of everything, if we're going to be honest. Thursday Night Football tonight. Steelers, Browns, check. We've got an elimination game in baseball tonight, of course, on ESPN Radio, presented by Gusto, between the Braves and the Phillies.
2: Let's
1: after the Phillies have the wild end of that game with all the homers yesterday. Check. We have a WNBA elimination game tonight between the Fever and the Aces.
2: Let's go.
1: Check. Okay, we have an NFL trade yesterday. Joey Porter Jr. going to the Cowboys from the Steelers. Check. And, oh, by the way, the Yankees eliminate the Red Sox. The White Sox eliminate the Astros. The Padres eliminate the Cubs. And today's a Jalen Duren deadline day for the qualifying offer of the Pistons.
2: Boy.
3: And really quickly, before we get to the Michelle Madness,
1: yeah.
3: As a show unit, what are we rooting for? Are we rooting for the misery of our two producers back in Vegas East, Cam Pratt and Pat Costello? Or do we want them to be happy that their team advances in the postseason?
1: Here's the tricky part about that question. If you listen to the show, first of all, thank you. Second of all, go back on the podcast if you didn't. The misery for Pat is them continuing the season. He's a Phillies fan that is actually rooting against the Phillies because he doesn't think this whole thing's going to work.
4: I'm back in, Ev.
2: Yeah. What about Cam? What about Cam? He's been riding with them.
1: I know, but I'm trying to do the setup here for him, so I think it's fascinating. Now, I guess the best case is Phillies winning and then looking terrible in the next round.
2: I want the Phillies to win. It's better for us to have as many teams as possible that our show cheers for.
3: I don't mind Harry Douglas being able to come in and dunk on those guys.
2: He dunked on me enough last week.
3: You did it to yourself, though.
2: God.
3: You talked cash money before that game.
2: Because they should have won it. They are bad.
3: Well, apparently the Falcons had other ideas.
1: You know, and she, by the way, she was ripping us behind our back in front of us yesterday.
2: No, I wasn't.
1: I heard you yesterday on ESPN Wisconsin with Kyle Wallace and Ben Brust.
2: Love
1: destroying the two of us.
2: How did I destroy you two?
1: Oh, they were so mean to me. They were dunking on me on Friday.
2: I earned
1: stop.
2: It. I deserved it.
1: I heard it.
2: But I said, I hope come Monday, it's a different tune.
1: We'll see. Michelle's Madness, what do we have today, Smallsy?
2: Well, it's not just any Thursday, gentlemen. Today is October 1st. By the way, by the end of the week, we need to decide on our Halloween costume. We'll sidebar on that later.
3: Mm-hmm.
2: But it's October. It is scary season officially, which informed today's Michelle's Madness. Our topic today, our bracket, teams that should be scared of their quarterback situation. All right? In the spirit of October, that's our terms here. Let's kick things off. The number one overall seed. The Tennessee Titans.
3: Mm.
2: And I hate to do it, but I have to. The Titans are sitting there at 0-3. It doesn't look like they, or specifically their quarterback, Cam Ward, has improved much from what we saw last season.
5: If we keeping a book right now, we ask.
2: That's exactly right, Cam. And it wasn't great last season. If they can't turn things around, they might be looking at a situation where they have to decide whether to draft someone else or stick with the guy that they drafted with the number one overall pick just a few years ago. So the Tennessee Titans sitting there with our number one overall seed versus our eighth seed, the New England Patriots. Mm. Drake May, what is going on there? It's clearly regression from last season where he finished second in the MVP voting and they went to the Super Bowl. We thought naturally there would be some regression because those were some tall heights that he and they reached, but it looks bad. He looks lost. Is it physical? Is it mental? We don't know, but Patriots fans are nervous about it. So, CeCe, are you going with the Titans or the Patriots?
3: This one's easy for me. I'm going with the Titans because even though I am concerned about Drake May, I can't ignore what I saw last year where he was second-team All-Pro and he took his team to the Super Bowl. At least I know that's in him, that he can get his team to the big game. I have no idea what's in Cam Ward, and you look at the teams that they beat last year, they had three wins last season. And the teams that they beat, the Arizona Cardinals with Kyler Murray as the quarterback, they beat the Cleveland Browns with God knows who is the quarterback, and then they beat the Kansas City Chiefs with no Patrick Mahomes. Like, I don't know if Cam Ward is capable of playing at a level that's good enough to consistently put his team in position to win and out-dueling opposing quarterbacks. So, yeah, I'm going to say the Titans, they're the number one seed, deservedly so.
1: 100% agree, and I'll do the analysis this way. If I offered both teams what would be deemed a team-friendly contract extension for their quarterback, which team is more likely to sign that? Undoubtedly New England. I don't believe Tennessee could sign a team-friendly contract extension for Cam Ward right now. New England would do that in 2 seconds and say, we'll just figure it out. So definitely agree with CC, the team that should be more scared of their quarterback situation. The number one seed, Tennessee Titans.
2: Our next matchup is an interesting one. The number four seed, the Washington Commanders and Jaden Daniels. He dislocated his left elbow in week two, was out last week. Marcus Mariota stepped in and as his backup and won the game. Dan Quinn, his head coach, says that he needs to see more from Jaden Daniels before deciding whether or not he plays Sunday against the Colts. But he's banged up this year. He was banged up last year. You have to wonder about his durability and the vitality of this team if he can't consistently be out there on the field. Versus our number five seed, the Tampa Bay Buccaneers. Baker Mayfield, also banged up, that thumb injury. He's going to be out at least 3 weeks. And this is after they just paid him big bucks. Evan, where are you going, the Commanders or the Bucks?
1: Yeah, I don't think there's any question. It's the Commanders for me, and I'll tell you why. So one of the worst things you want in life is a maybe. You want a yes or a no. You want clarity. You don't want an in-between. The Bucks have made it a yes. You may not agree with their yes, but their yes is Baker Mayfield's their guy. Also, I don't know what it is about this young man. There is something mentally prepared. This Jaden Daniels guy, I couldn't pick him out of a lineup.
3: Everybody's raving about it.
1: Oh, my. I see him at the presser, and I'm
2: his
1: like.
2: Presser was great.
1: This guy is unbelievable. Now, I don't know if he can play football, but he's
2: good
1: unbelievable.
2: Good composure, though.
1: Hire him as a CEO if
3: college,
1: he can't.
3: In college, he can play.
1: Yeah, but I'm saying run your company if he can't play
2: totally.
1: Football. This guy is unbelievable.
3: You go hire him?
1: I may hire this guy. No, let's hire this guy. Anyway, so the point is this. I actually could see a path where the Bucs could draft a quarterback in the first round this year, Baker's still their guy, and have a succession plan. Unfortunately, the Commanders have a maybe because of Jaden Daniels' injury. Not because he's not good, but he's never healthy. So I actually think the worst situation, the scariest situation, would be Washington.
3: I'm going to go the other way. I'm going to say the Bucks, and here's why. Both of these coaches are on the hot seat. So I'm thinking about the prospective next head coach. Which quarterback situation makes it more attractive? To me, it's Jaden Daniels, and it's by a country mile. So I would go with the Bucks. Having the scarier quarterback situation.
2: Vegas East, tiebreaker.
4: Bucks.
1: They weren't listening.
2: That's okay, obvious.
4: No, we weren't. That's why we said the Bucks.
2: The Bucks advance. Let's go to the other side of the bracket. Again, Michelle's Madness, teams that should be scared of their quarterback situations. Our number two seed, the New York Giants. Kind of similar conversation to what we just had about the Commanders and Jaden Daniels. Jackson Dart out for the season. Heading into the year, we worried about his health because of his style of play. And that Manning is out there. Arch Manning is looming. If the Giants lose games and they're in a position to pick, what do? Can you turn down the opportunity to add a Manning to the Giants if it happens? And are you worried about Jackson Dart's health long term? Versus the number seven seed, my Green Bay Packers. While a lot of what we're seeing from Jordan Love isn't necessarily his fault because he has no run game and no protection, he's getting paid $55 million a year. And if the Packers aren't good and he isn't someone that can help them rise above whatever obstacles that they face, no matter how dire they are, that's a lot of money you're paying somebody to not be an elite quarterback. CeCe, are you going with your Giants or my Packers?
3: I'm going to go with my Giants having the worst quarterback situation. And I know Jordan Love has been the focus of a lot of ire from Packers fans and people in NFL circles. Let me just say this. Jordan Love plays in the majority of the games all the time. I know he got banged up at the end of last year, but by and large, he plays in all the games every single season. And the Packers, when he plays, has a winning record. That's three straight years in a row, and he's won in the postseason. I would kill for that kind of consistency at quarterback with my New York Giants. The Giants have had 11 different starting quarterbacks post Eli Manning. So, yeah, I think our situation is by far worse than what's going on in Green Bay.
1: I totally agree with CeCe because I have to be consistent to what I just said. I think the Giants are in that maybe. There's a reason that Dan Graziano did not like the move of J.J. McCarthy to the Giants, our ESPN NFL reporter. It's because of the fact that Jackson Dart, not based on play, but based on availability, has not solidified himself as 100% number one guy for the future in New York because he's not been as available as they would want him to be. CeCe said the point of the season for the Giants was twofold. Get John Harbaugh to make it his team, which I think he has, and to find out if Jackson Dart's your guy long term. Part one is already complete. Part two is a to be determined. You may not like Jordan Love that much, But the Packers are convicted in their belief in Jordan Love. I agree with Cece. Giants are more concerning.
2: The number two seed advances, but who will they face? Is it our number three seed, the Houston Texans, or the number six seed, the L.A. Chargers? Both quarterbacks 0-3 right now. The Houston Texans have to decide whether or not they're going to pay C.J. Stroud. The Chargers, they love Justin Herbert, but he is the only through line for their inconsistency and lack of success, especially when it counts in the postseason. Evan, is it C.J. Stroud or is it Justin Herbert? Which quarterback situation is worse?
3: Let me settle in right here because I don't know which way this is going to go.
1: Oh, this is an easy one.
3: Ooh.
1: It's an easy one for me.
3: Ooh.
1: It's definitively the Texans, and here's why. If they drop to 0-4, Monday's conversation will not be about C.J. Stroud. It'll be about Davis Mills. We are going to get to the point of having the discussion as to eliminating contract extension talk for C.J. Stroud. We're going to have the discussion, fair or not, and it's not like he's been terrible. Their defense has been worse relative to expectations than him. But we are going to have the discussion about whether or not he should be the starter right now, whether or not they should go Bryce Young and give him a little reprieve. What was their record in games that Davis Mills started last year? 3-0.
2: Oh.
1: I'm telling you, if they lose to the Cowboys on Sunday, there will be conversations as to whether or not we come up with a fake injury for C.J. Stroud, put him on the IR, give him a little break here. Again, not his fault completely because he hasn't even thrown picks, but I bet you Davis Mills' name will be mentioned.
3: Correct me if I'm wrong, but this is about the scariest quarterback situation, including the quarterback room, right? Not
2: correct.
3: Just the starters. Well, yeah, then I think I'm going to roll with the Chargers because there is nobody that you're going to pivot to if you're the L.A. Chargers other than Justin Herbert, and right now he's in his head, and I don't know how you get him out of it. I have no idea. At least the one thing that I can say about the Texans is that they have a capable backup and they've kept their powder dry because they haven't extended C.J. Stroud. So they do have some degree of optionality. If you're the Chargers, you're locked into Justin Herbert. This is for better or for worse. And if it continues to get worse, then the conversations aren't going to be about anything else other than moving on from select members of the coaching staff. And it could be moving on from your head coach, Jim Harbaugh, if it gets bad enough.
2: Vegas East tiebreaker, Texans or Chargers?
6: It's the Chargers. They thought this was a Super Bowl coach quarterback combo, and that's crumbling before their eyes.
3: Yes!
1: All right. Okay.
3: Victory!
2: Well, let's go to our second round. Evan, which situation?
1: Titans.
2: Okay.
1: Like Titans Bucks?
2: Titans Bucks.
1: I'm adamant about the Titans thing. I hate that I'm adamant about it.
2: CeCe, Titans or Bucks?
3: He's right, Titans.
1: Okay. This is the number one overall pick in the draft, and we don't know if he's good at playing quarterback yet.
3: But here's the thing. He was so bad against the Giants. The mistake that he made just cannot be made.
1: I don't want to do this. I want this guy to be great.
3: Like you love him.
1: I love the guy that built himself up,
3: second heart to Miami.
1: And he comes off as miserable. Yeah. That's my kind of guy.
2: Well, who will Cam Ward and the Titans face? Is it CeCe's New York Football Giants or the LA Chargers, our sixth seed? The two seed or the sixth seed? Evan.
1: I'm going to go with the Giants. Everyone else is going to go with the Chargers. We can advance them. It's so obvious.
2: CeCe.
1: They're all going to go with the Chargers.
3: The Giants.
1: You are? Oh, wait a minute.
2: Whoa. Vegas East is stunned.
1: I thought you guys were all so passionate about what you just said, about, oh, my God, Super Bowl team, and they stink.
2: I thought you were going to go with the Chargers as well.
3: Here's the thing about the Chargers situation. It's bad, but it's not as if they don't have a pathway out of it or an off-ramp if they want it. It's what you say about giving up draft picks in the NBA. It's never a problem if you can recoup the picks.
1: That's right.
3: If the LA Chargers were to make Justin Herbert available, they could get a bevy of draft picks that they can then utilize to get another quarterback. Who the hell are the Giants trading in order to get a quarterback? If Jackson Dart isn't your guy or J.J. McCarthy isn't your guy, how are you going to find a guy other than continued losing?
1: John Harbaugh is their biggest asset, I think, by way of trade. So the Giants advance.
2: Giants advance, so we're going chalk here. It's the day bowl.
3: It's what we just saw at MetLife Stadium.
2: Wow. That's right.
3: Is it going to be a monsoon, too? Do we get a monsoon and Michelle Madness?
2: I can't believe we have this matchup again. Which team should be more scared of their quarterback situation? Is it the number one overall seed, the Tennessee Titans, or our number two seed, the New York Giants? Evan.
3: Apparently any team that took a quarterback in 2025.
2: Apparently.
1: Not the Saints.
3: That's a good point.
1: Not the Saints. Tyler Shuck. The answer would be the Tennessee Titans, because they at some point have to think, oh my God, did we get this thing wrong? The Giants are not thinking, did we get this thing wrong? They're just hoping, can we get them healthy for a 17-game season?
2: CeCe.
3: It's the Titans.
2: Man.
1: Man. Smalls, it's enough. This backfired for you. That's your guy.
5: If we keep in a book right now, we ask.
3: Play the drop, yeah.
1: Smallsy, how do you feel about this?
2: I don't think you're wrong.
1: That's why you had him as the number one seed. But
2: the only thing that I can put a little bit of hope into is what we discussed with AJ McCarron yesterday, who's going to be the new head coach for the Rhode Island football team in the UFL. Great conversation. Go back on the podcast and listen, where he, as a quarterback, obviously talked about how with a new offensive coordinator, sometimes it takes up to 6 weeks or even till halfway through the season for you to see material changes, material developments between that relationship and that quarterback. So maybe as the season progresses, we will see a better version of Cam Ward, and Brian Daboll will be able to work his magic with them. That's what I'm putting some stock into.
1: Someone thinks we got this whole thing wrong. We'll find out who that is and why next. We're on Sportsmanlike, presented by Progressive Insurance.
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1: About this, here's what I mean. Pat and Cam and Nuno are saying the Chargers are a disastrous situation. The quarterback position is not what they thought it was. He's not going to be the greatest quarterback ever, all that kind of stuff. And they are in real trouble. I don't believe they think that. I believe that they think, we're going to figure this out here. It's going to click. We'll be fine. That's what I think from afar. I don't know how the Tennessee Titans, unfortunately, look at what they have at the quarterback position and think we're going in the right direction. For example, if I said to the Tennessee Titans right now, straight up, you can only trade QB for QB from the draft that you drafted your QB. You could trade Cam Ward for Tyler Shuck right now. Would they do it?
3: Hell yeah, they would.
1: That's a problem.
6: And they would still not be good, so it doesn't really matter.
4: And they also have not committed anything to Cam Ward.
1: What does that mean?
4: They have not paid him a second contract. Like, they can, you know, next year they could have a different quarterback.
1: General manager,
3: yeah, but I mean,
1: gets fired, and another head coach.
3: But here's the other thing to that point, Cam. It's not as if the Chargers can't trade Justin Herbert if they wanted to, contract and all. Doesn't matter. You think if the Chargers were to make Justin Herbert available, there would be any shortage of teams that would want to make a move for him?
4: Who's your quarterback?
3: You don't have one.
4: Exactly. That's a big problem. Well, okay, and then Jim Harbaugh gets fired.
3: But I guess my whole point is, you have one, and where are you right now? Nowhere.
4: Exactly. That's why the quarterback situation stinks.
6: That's why it's way scarier.
3: But you could actually get a quarterback if you traded Justin Herbert, if you don't like him, if you're not convinced that he's your guy.
6: Yeah, but the Titans don't even need to trade.
3: If you're the Titans, you have no way of doing that.
6: Yeah, you do. You're going to get the first pick. You're going to draft a quarterback.
1: The first pick, you don't get the opportunity to draft.
21: But you guys are also
1: the
21: missing the other part of why. You guys are missing the other part of why we think. The Jim Harbaugh part of this. Like, you haven't been good. Like, we assumed that you were going to be great when you got. Mm-hmm. And that, like, you were going to take him to the next level.
3: Yeah, they won 22 games over the last 2 years.
21: He's telling Greeny at funerals that Justin Herbert is the guy I want to coach.
3: No. There was actually winning with Justin Herbert and Jim Harbaugh. They went to the playoffs in back-to-back years. What have we seen from Cam Ward?
6: They were in the playoffs before Jim Harbaugh with Justin Herbert. They're just the same team, but with Jim Harbaugh.
3: Okay. No, hold on. They weren't in the playoffs back-to-back years with Justin Herbert. That's not
6: they
3: true.
6: They were in one of the years, and then they missed the playoffs and brought in Jim Harbaugh. So they're the same team.
2: They've been in the playoffs. They haven't won playoff games, regardless of coach.
1: The Titans were in the AFC title game with Mike Vrabel as the head coach, and Ryan Tannehill as the starting quarterback, blew out that entire operation, that whole Rand Carthon v. Mike Vrabel thing, went out there, got new head coach Callahan fired. The general manager comes over from Kansas City, has not put the greatest team together. Oh, my God, they got all the bald coaches. They're amazing. Pat Costello is going to be on the staff because all the bald coaches are there, right? Not a good start.
3: The last time the Chargers won double-digit games in back-to-back seasons, Marty Schottenheimer was the coach. Damn. God rest his soul. What are we talking about?
4: The Tennessee Titans situation is way worse.
3: You haven't had a modicum of success with Cam Ward as your quarterback.
6: Yeah, which is why it's not scary, because if Cam Ward just continues to stink, they're just going to draft a new quarterback and start over again.
2: I guess
3: my point is, if the Chargers aren't convinced that Justin Herbert is their quarterback, if they continue to stink, they're going to have a high pick, And, oh, by the way, they have the asset of Justin Herbert if they want to get more draft picks in order to continue to build their team. I'm confused.
2: I guess I hear what they're saying about the scary factor with the Chargers being this. Yes, you've had success with Herbert and Harbaugh, but not to the level of success that is expected with the quarterback who is that talented and a coach who has won everywhere he's been. He's been to a Super Bowl. He's won a national championship. He's a good coach. Mm-hmm. The through line is Justin Herbert. And through three games, not only are they winless, he does not look like himself at all. Clearly, there is something amiss between he and Mike McDaniel. And I guess the scary part is they're not going to move on from him because of how talented he is, because of the skills that he has. But if it's not the coach and it's not the offensive coordinator, he is the only thing you can look at. And you have to wonder if there's just something with him that they're never going to be able to reach the heights that they expected to.
3: I'm just so confused because we're talking about scary situations. I don't know that there is a coach in the NFL that would say, you know what? Rather than coaching the Chargers, I'd rather go coach the Titans. Who's making that choice?
4: Careful.
5: CeCe just broke down. It was such a ridiculous thought. He couldn't get a word. He's like, this is the most ridiculous thing he's ever been.

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1: Drake May making something out of nothing.
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6: 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Conversation about the Patriots. A lot of he said yesterday, which we will get to. If you're an NFL fan, you're probably in a long-distance relationship with your team, and that hurts your heart. Luckily, Marriott Bonvoy has hotels close to nearly every NFL stadium, which helps your heart. Check in for game day. Marriott Bonvoy, the official hotel of the NFL. I stayed at Marriott last night, as a matter of fact, here in New York City. A friend of mine was in town also. I said, oh, I'll drop you off at your hotel. Where are you staying? Same exact Marriott. That's what's up. Shout out to Marriott. If you missed any of our show today, you've missed some of the weirdest debates ever, on and off the air. I'll bring them all here. We've debated who's in a worse situation at the quarterback position based on expectation, the Titans or Chargers. And then me, CeCe, and Nuno in the break, thanks to our guy Marlon in San Diego, who tweeted in at Evco Radio, about worst father in the Power series. Was it Ghost or was it Kanan? Mm. So, spoiler alert. Yes? Sure. You're usually the approval on the spoiler
7: sure,
6: alert.
7: Sure, sure, I'm not going to watch it.
6: One guy was killed by his son. The other guy killed his son.
7: Ooh.
6: Worst without knowing the show, who is the worst father?
7: The one who killed his son.
6: Okay.
7: Because he's in control of that.
6: Nuno, would you agree?
8: I agree, yes. It okay. was Kanan.
6: CeCe?
9: Yes. Okay. Clean sweep.
6: I mean, Ghost wasn't like father of the year, I'm just saying.
9: Yeah, but he didn't take out his son.
8: He tried. He tried to make sure he didn't get into
7: he
8: the
7: He tried
8: light.
7: To take out his son.
6: Like, swinging a miss. He was Schwindler in game one.
8: I'm sending you to Cho. Like, get an education, kid. Don't be like me.
6: That is true. He did go with a big, you know what, you're right. He did go with a big, like, don't be like
7: stay
6: me.
7: In school, hit the books.
9: Yeah, that whole do as I say and not as I do thing doesn't work.
6: Yeah. So, yesterday, there was a report on the Greg Hill Show on WEI in Boston that there's some, beef is not the right word. Okay, sure. disagreement, beef, relationship not as good between Mike Vrabel, head coach of the New England Patriots, 1-2 Patriots, and his quarterback Drake May, and that they weren't getting along. Here is what Vrabel had to say at his press conference addressing those rumors.
10: Greg Hill said this morning that he had heard that there is an issue between you and Drake May. Are there any issues?
11: He heard from him.
10: Good question for him.
11: Unnamed sources?
10: Yep, unnamed sources.
11: Okay. Let me just tell you why I'm here. I'm here because Drake was the quarterback. Believe it or not, I had choices to where I wanted to coach. I wanted to coach here because Drake was the quarterback. So, I don't have really much other to add to that about, a comment that from an unnamed source. But I'll just tell you what I've told numerous people if they want to ask me why I'm here.
6: Okay, I totally understand why people may not believe him, and he may not be a take him at his word guy.
9: Mm-hmm.
6: Completely understand that. I'm not going to even fight you on that. I believe him, though. Because I don't think the issues with Drake May and the Patriots are issues between Mike Vrabel and Drake May, like in real life. They don't like each other or things like that. I think it's football related. I think it's confidence related. I think they have altered the team a little bit in terms of A.J. Brown being there and now not being there. I do believe what he said. I think Mike Vrabel could have had any job he wanted, and I truly believe he took the Patriots job because of Drake May. He's not, even though he won all these Super Bowls, he's not like this Patriot lifer. I got to be here forever. I love everything about it. Like,
9: no,
6: he's never
9: he cut
6: been
9: his
6: that.
9: Teeth down in the Texans. He came up outside of
6: as a coach. Yeah,
9: as a coach
6: for sure.
9: Outside of Bill Belichick. So
6: 100%.
9: Even though it did feel like there was a through line of Belichick, it is something different in
6: Correct.
9: Terms of Vrabel having his very own coaching style because he had two NFL stops before he got to New England as a coach.
6: Right. So, three, actually, now that I think about it, because he had that year in Cleveland.
9: That's right. He was a
6: and they had an opening.
9: You're right, you're right, you're right. You're
6: so
9: right,
6: he probably could have had that too.
9: You're right. So it's three. So,
6: yeah.
9: Again, it is something different. But I believe Vrabel when he says he took the job because of Drake May. There was a lot of raw materials to like. The guy was a Pro Bowl quarterback in his rookie year. You saw what he was able to do last year in terms of leading the NFL and explosive plays with that offense. Progress is not always linear, and I think that Drake May, in the early goings of this season, is becoming a prisoner of his own success because of where he set the bar last year, coming into his third season, understanding the stakes, understanding that there is a looming contract extension because he's going to be extension eligible after this year. Now, no excuses. He's got to be better. He's done some bonehead things throughout the course of this season. The fourth quarter meltdown in Seattle, that's inexcusable. There are plays that Drake has been making this season that are unconscionable. That being said, I'll still bet on the talent, and I know that this guy is capable of getting my team to the championship rounds because I've seen proof of concept.
7: Mike Vrabel, football lifer, right?
9: No doubt.
7: Player, coach, has had a lot of success in this league. And those comments could be Puka. They could be true. But they could also be PR.
6: Could be what?
7: Puka.
6: I'll take the bait. Word of the day.
7: Puka is our word of the day.
6: I was like, what does Puka Nacua have anything to do with this? I'm very confused.
9: He is going
6: to
9: play this weekend.
6: Yeah, but not in this game.
7: I know.
6: Not in the Patriots.
7: I should have done that Puka too? Puka thing.
9: George Porter got traded.
6: Actually, that would have been, if you put that in a conversation about the Rams, that would have been very controversial.
7: I know, which is why I didn't do it.
6: Very interesting. Go ahead. I'm
7: Puka
6: sorry.
7: Meaning genuine, authentic, or of excellent quality. Mike Vrabel's comments could be Puka about his relationship with his quarterback. Or it could be PR. Because what is he supposed to do if there is an issue? Stand up there and say, you guys have no idea what's going on back there. That report you heard, it's even worse. And let me tell you about it. He's never going to do that. And while I do think that in large part, what he said is true, that doesn't mean that there isn't things that have developed behind the scenes. We saw them on the sideline. Mike Vrabel with his hands on Drake May's shoulders trying to breathe some life into him. There's something happening. I don't know if it's about their relationship. I don't know if it's that his quarterback is so defeated that he was just trying to pump him up in that moment. But there is clearly something that's happening with Drake May and why we're seeing this regression. And people are trying to figure it out. They're trying to diagnose what's going on.
6: So let's hear from Drake May because he addressed it as well. And the reports of a rift between he and Mike Vrabel.
12: Coach Vrabel's been one of the best football coaches I've had in my life. You know, I think, you know, one of the biggest things why, you know, this has been, you know, so enjoyable for me is playing for Coach. And I think we all feel that way in the locker room. You know, he pushes us hard. I love playing for him, and it's not going to change, and it hasn't changed, and it won't change. You know, the way he pushes me and coaches the quarterback in a way that you know, I really respect, and I'm looking forward to you know, getting going and proving, you know, to Coach that I can lead this football team and play good football.
6: I think a lot of times in life, when negative situations happen to people, if it's a group or team, whatever, you lean on the person that has been there doing it at the highest level the longest. Like, who's been through this kind of stuff the most? Who knows how to deal with this the best? I don't think it's on Vrabel, and I don't think it's on Drake May. Josh McDaniels has to figure this out. He is the most successful person on that offense at his specific job of anyone there. He is a better offensive coordinator in his resume than Mike Vrabel is comparatively as a head coach, right? He is a better offensive coordinator, resume and comparatively, than Drake May is a quarterback. That man, and I know he had Tom Brady, okay? That man has been through the roller coaster in the NFL. He needs to figure this out.
9: But maybe they are in the process of figuring it out, though.
6: And it didn't look that way on Sunday.
9: Well, hear me out on this one. And that's why I say progress is not always linear, right? Because if you're Josh McDaniels, you're the offensive coordinator. In year one, coming off of Drake May's rookie season with Gerard Mayo and how the organization was a mess, you want to spoon-feed Drake May in terms of giving him things that he can handle, things that you know he can do, concepts that you know he can execute. And they rolled that degree of simplicity to a Super Bowl appearance. Mm-hmm. But in year two of your relationship, now that you've established some rapport, now that there is some trust, this is the time to push him. This is the time to put more on his plate. This is the time to give him more responsibility. And maybe as a result of that, we're seeing a less than confident Drake May. That's why we're seeing the mistakes. That's why we're seeing him seemingly short circuit in some big pressure packed moments. And so I'm not in the excuse making business for the young man. That's not what I'm trying to do. What I am trying to do is explain how this could happen, right? The things that Drake May is now responsible for in year three, in theory, are going to be greater than the things that he's responsible for in year two or as a rookie.
7: Sure.
9: And so maybe a bit of what we're seeing, this quote-unquote regression, is the learning curve that comes along with more responsibility for a young player because every quarterback goes through that in their life cycle in the NFL.
6: That's very great awesome reasoning, and I hope you're right. I had not thought about it that way.
7: I haven't either.
6: But then I go back to this part of it. Is it insulting to someone that is 3 years in the league to continue to spoon feed him? At some point, your son is going to be old enough to feed himself.
9: Yes.
6: If mommy and daddy keep putting the... I try to give my kids a kiss in front of other kids now. They go Mike Tyson on me.
9: Oh, no. I couldn't imagine not being able to get my
6: son. But that's what I'm saying. It's they graduate, right? I agree with you. But now it's like they graduated.
9: With all the diapers that I done changed and getting up in the middle of the night, I've earned the right to give you a kiss in front of your friends.
13: You can't do that to your kid. What are you
9: doing? I don't give a damn.
6: No, I'm with Cece. I'm trying to like go all in. And they're like, get away from me.
13: What are you, Tom Brady? Come on.
9: Yeah.
6: But it relates in this regard.
9: Seen the bills that come along with these kids? Please.
7: The least you can do is let me show you some love.
13: Don't embarrass your kids.
9: You know how much these coterie wipes cost? Please.
7: Expensive.
9: Please. Smalls had to give me some.
6: You're relying on her to pay for it?
9: Yes.
6: And Smallsy in the mix.
7: I got gifted some, and I was like, CC.
9: I need these.
6: So is it insulting, embarrassing, whatever word you want to use, for them to say, Drake, we're still going to spoon feed you? We got to the Super Bowl last year.
9: What I'm saying is I don't think they are spoon-feeding him.
6: But should they be?
9: I think the entire playbook is open right now.
6: But should they be?
9: No.
7: But when are you going to graduate if not after a Super Bowl?
9: But that's my point, though, Ev. Like, you're going to have to go through this process at some point. Every quarterback does. And if you're thinking about it logically from the Patriots organizational standpoint, he's got peak confidence coming off of a Super Bowl run in a season where he was second-team All-Pro. He almost won the MVP. Mm-hmm. Now is the time to do it.
6: Yes or no, both of you. That's it. Yes or no questions.
9: Go ahead.
6: Michelle Smallman, do you believe there's a rift between Vrabel and May?
7: No.
6: Chris Canty?
9: No.
6: I agree. No. Pat Costello, big rift between Pat and Nuno. We'll find out more about it during I'm Over It next. We're on Sportsmanlike, presented by Progressive Insurance.
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22: I'm over it with Pat, the producer.
23: You guys hear the awful speech that Aaron Judge gave for Team USA on the World Baseball Classic?
24: Why was that on camera?
25: Why would you publish
23: it? Not everybody deserves a driver's license.
25: I was losing.
26: Yes, I used to work at a coffee, you know, back in the day when I was younger, and people would come in and be like, can I get a decaf coffee, extra light, extra sweet? Yeah, like, no, dude, you're defeating the purpose of trying to, like, for the substitute.
27: Ugh. I'm over it. I'm sick and tired and over it.
23: Get a life.
6: Yes! Each and every day at this time, our producer, Pat Costello, gives us items in around
9: sports. Wow, that last one from Nuno.
6: That he is over. What?
23: I don't know who malfunctioned worse, Nuno there or Canty earlier talking about Justin Herbert.
6: Do we have the Canty malfunction?
25: So funny.
6: We need to get that if we don't have that at some point by the end of the show today, the Canty malfunction. There was a moment also yesterday, and I have no recollection.
28: Are you ready to hear it?
9: Yes.
6: I want to hear it. Wait, hold on. Let me set it up. This was Chris Canty so befuddled by Vegas East, Pat, Cam, Nuno, their take on that the Chargers are in a worse position at quarterback than the Titans. This is the noise that this grown man made.
9: I
6: That is not edited. That is the consecutive I's.
25: Play it again.
9: I
6: Wait, hold on. Let's go live to Chris Canty with more on the Chargers versus the Titans QB situation.
25: How many seconds is that?
28: 2.6 seconds.
25: Yeah. 2.6 seconds.
9: Yeah.
6: Wait, hold on. Let's go live. Chris Canty has an update on the Jalen Duren Pistons contract situation. And your reaction?
9: Equally as befuddling, though.
6: Okay.
9: Equally as befuddling.
6: Now, hold on. This is actually good. I like what you're doing. Let's go live to Canty with the decision making by the Red Sox to take Sonny Gray out of the game to not face Bellinger last night against the Yankees.
25: Unbelievable.
6: Wait, do we have Canty on Lincoln
28: Riley? All right, that's enough.
25: Yeah, come on. Let's not overdo it.
6: That was good, though. I just started.
9: It's pretty good.
23: ESPN Cleveland's angry with us, guys.
25: Why?
23: When I say us, it's me, Canty, and Michelle that they're really angry with. Here's Aaron Goldhammer and Tony Rizzo from The Really Big Show.
29: Between Canty, Michelle, and that Pat Costello, they're going to move the goalpost on us every single week. Yeah. You win Thursday night, and it's, you beat a 42-year-old quarterback on a short week.
30: No, if you win, you're in first place. That's what the conversation should be.
29: That's not
30: but
29: to
30: it
29: them.
30: Won't be.
29: Not to them. Not to them.
31: Guys, I don't need their
29: affirmation. I know you don't.
31: Wait a minute. But it is the number one morning show in the country for sports fans, okay? A little love could go a long way in this market. Guys, that's all.
23: What do they want us to do? Be like, the Browns. Oh, the Browns.
6: Pat just fell.
23: Thank you, the Browns.
6: Okay, now he's bowing down.
23: Two games against horrible teams. Thank you, the
9: Oh my god!
6: I gotta tell you, I heard nothing other than the number one show.
9: I think they got us twisted. I think Hammer, Riz, all of them, they got us messed up.
25: Where'd they get bungled?
9: Well, here's where they got bungled. We're actually rooting for the Browns to keep stacking wins.
23: I'm not.
9: Because that puts them. I am. Because that's by far the more interesting aspect of things. I'm tired of talking about the Cleveland Browns losing and the futility. I would love for the organization to be conflicted with continuing to win games with Deshaun Watson as their quarterback. Go and win the division, why don't you? It's going to be great talking about the Cleveland Browns twisting themselves into a pretzel trying to decide whether or not to extend Deshaun Watson. One of the worst trades in North American team sports history, if not the worst. I want Cleveland to win tonight. I want Cleveland to continue to win. I want good things for the Browns fans. And I want to see what decision the franchise makes if Deshaun Watson has them playing competitive football more often than not this year and finishing the season with a winning record. That's what I want, because it's by far the more interesting way of talking about the Cleveland Browns as opposed to the futility of that franchise and only making the playoffs four times in the last 30 years.
6: Pat?
23: No, nobody else had any Browns takes?
6: That's fine. I was hoping the drop was going to be played right after that, so I was waiting for that. That would have been a good send-off.
9: No, I was articulating that one.
23: That was good. Boy, what an exciting playoff run for the MLB MVPs, huh?
25: Oh, here we go.
23: Boy, that, wow, man.
6: Oh, now you're anti-PCA when you were fighting me on PCA all year?
23: Boy, it was such a fun... Wait, what? I was... Yeah. I'm.
3: Pat's been anti-PCA.
23: I've been saying it's
25: been anti-PCA this
23: It was boring
25: time.
23: All season. The MVP race was boring.
6: No, and then, he was fighting me on Ohtani.
23: And then both MVPs got knocked out without winning a game. PCA went 0-7 with four strikeouts.
9: Correct.
23: Alvarez went 1-8. Great. That was, boy, that was so exciting. You guys are so right. The MVP is great.
6: Do you not like the format, by the way? Is part of this, and I know what you're doing like in terms of ragging on them, but is part of it the format in terms of best of three versus 5 or 7 that maybe you would get more games from the MVPs and they can carry their team? Or you're cool with this, the three-game format?
23: I'm fine with it because the MLB playoffs are long enough. We don't need this to be any longer.
6: That's fair. Yeah, I mean, I had a horrible take, I'll admit it. I thought, like, the Astros are going to be some amazing story at 81-81. Like, oh, we find our way in, and here we go.
23: They're quite literally
25: the
23: worst team.
25: They are what the record said they are.
6: No, that's right.
23: They're the worst team to ever make the playoffs in a regular season.
6: Yeah, but Michelle's Cardinals won a World Series with, what, 86 wins?
25: They were 10.5 games out. And you were in 2011?
3: 83. In 2006.
25: Oh, I thought you were talking about 2011.
3: They were 83-79 in 06.
6: That's the worst team record-wise to ever win the World Series, I believe, right?
3: Yes.
6: Which is, I mean, that was your team in terms of the Giants, right? You were 9-7 winning the Super Bowl.
9: Yeah, the only team not to win double-digit wins in the regular season and win the Super Bowl.
6: So that was my thought with the Astros. Maybe they kind of ride that, like, random magic, which, by the way, is going on with the Phillies. I know Pat wrote them off, but, like, maybe losing late actually could rally them a little bit in the playoffs.
9: I will say this. He brought up PCA and that Cubs loss to the Padres. Mm-hmm. The most interesting aspect of that game to me was Ethan Salas, the catcher for the Padres. He's 20 years old. I mean, he had a sack fly to put the Padres up 2-0 in that game, but he's 20 years old. When they celebrate with the champagne in the clubhouse, he quite literally can't drink it.
25: It's crazy.
6: And how about this?
9: He just turned 20 in June.
6: All right, you want me to blow your mind? He's closer in age to your son than he is to you.
9: See, why'd you have to do that?
6: Isn't that cool?
9: I'm just saying. You don't know when to stop, man.
6: How is that a bad thing?
9: You just have to one up and make me feel worse.
6: What? I'm saying, how so crazy is that?
9: You just made me feel really, really old, sir. Really old. Exactly, Kenny.
6: You're just talking to yourself.
25: I agree, Kenny.
9: Exactly.
6: Go ahead, Pat.
23: Cam's integrity has been called into question by the Golics. They think that he's not doing a good job at bar trivia.
25: Why?
3: Because the team that Devin and Bubba and the crew that usually goes from that show lost to had 11 people on their team, and they think that I should make that team cut themselves in half. As if it's my job to adjudicate that, which I guess it kind of is.
6: We first walked in that had like 800 people.
25: Yeah. So there's not any sort of rule in place about how many members.
3: There's like a loose rule, but what am I going to do? Be like, no, you have to, you know, break up from your friends. I don't really feel like doing that, to be honest. They almost won anyway. Just be a little better.
23: Cam, no integrity, Seth.
3: I'm fine with that.
6: You're fine with no integrity?
3: In that setting, yeah.
6: We're unsportsmanlike.
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1: Good Thursday morning, everybody. John and Lance along with Del for the next 3 hours. We got a nice show today. We got a lot of aftermath from the Astros last game. You know, just thank God it's over. It's over. I mean, what a season it was. I mean, frustrating and exasperating is what it was. And it ended with a whimper yesterday. 7-3 was the final. Vince Wilfork will be in studio with us in the 8 o'clock hour. So we got that going on. We got Greek food coming today because the Greek festival starts. The original Greek festival starts tonight, 5 o'clock. So get on over to the Annunciation. You were right. There's an Annunciation right across from Minute Maid too. Mm-hmm. But this is the Annunciation that's been around since 1917.
2: I know. I was right. I went to it on Sunday.
1: Oh, you did?
2: Yeah.
1: Yeah. And we walked by it yesterday. Went to the game. And
2: why? Because what a waste of your time these 2 days.
1: Well, man. Cheese came in. My brother, okay. Big Cheese. He came in and he's a White Sox fan, so we went to the game and he's not like me. He actually wanted the Astros to come back so that me and JT wouldn't be sad. And yet,
2: well, they did.
1: They did come back.
2: They fought.
1: But they fought. Yeah, no, they battle fought. There's no question.
2: And the crowd got into it, you know, so that they wouldn't hurt.
1: The crowd was great.
2: The crowd got into it. The crowd did their job. They booed early.
1: Yeah. Well,
2: Hunter Brown was pathetic.
1: They booed Hunter coming off, but that was the booing, the error, the throw by, I don't know why Lucas Spence threw it home, but
2: Yiner's got to handle that.
1: Yiner has to catch it, but it was still.
2: Yiner should have blocked, he was angled, so the ball went to the side, so his technique was bad in blocking the pitch.
1: Right.
2: That got away. That's kind of on Yiner.
1: So,
2: it doesn't happen with Machete, I bet.
1: So I didn't know. I even tweeted out. I said it's odd choice to play Nick Allen today, as opposed to one of the best third basemen in all of baseball. And it turned out he had Paredes had a knee injury, and boy, it bit him. Mm-hmm. It bit him immediately because Yordan is in left, and he misses Antonacci's ball off his glove, which might have been caught by a more athletic guy like Taylor Trammell.
2: Mm-hmm.
1: It might have been. And, and then the crowd would have gone.
2: I think it would have been.
1: Yeah.
2: I think it would have been. I mean, Yordan made it. He kind of overran it a little bit. He made it look harder than I think it actually was.
1: Yeah, he's not the best left fielder.
2: His angle to the ball wasn't great.
1: Yeah, he's not athletic. That was funny because that's something that Chandler Rome had said was, look at the athleticism. We'll get into that. But, man, so Yordan in left, immediately Paredes' knee injury plays a part. Single to score the run. Two batters in, Paredes' knee injury. And then the third batter hits a grounder to the third that Paredes would have had, because I don't think I've seen him miss a ball all year. I mean, that dude is a really good third baseman, and Nick Allen misses it. Nick Allen, it goes off his glove, and it's an error. And you got three batters in, and you are really feeling Paredes being out of the game. Then Benintendi singles to center, and you have the throw by Lucas Spence that goes off of Yiner. They score another run. That's 3-0. And then Peters singles, and it's 4-0. Before you got an out, goodness gracious!
2: Well, you had advance, and there was the
1: Murakami struck out swinging.
2: It was the wild pitch, pass ball, whatever.
1: Yeah, right.
2: That advanced a runner,
1: right?
2: That made it possible. I mean, there was four defensive concerns in one inning. They weren't rocket shots in general. Your base hits, they weren't rockets. I mean, they were decent hits. They didn't kill him, but you just had Hunter Brown he couldn't even get out of the inning. Your quote unquote best pitcher couldn't get out of the inning. And I'm hoping that people will allow me to trade Astros now. Now hopefully they don't keep them in lock and key. You can't possibly trade an Astro. This team is the best.
1: Mm. Well, I mean,
2: please, we can unload them all. Load them up. U-Haul trucks.
1: Okay.
2: Buy prospects.
1: All right, I was looking at it this morning. You got Jose Altuve for 3 more years. You're not trading on Jose Altuve. You're not doing anything with that. Jose Altuve will end his career here. He's going to go for 3,000.
2: He's Venezuelan hits. Craig Biggio.
1: Yeah, he is. He really is. And he's got 3 years to average 160.
2: I don't think
1: he's not going to get there. But 160 hits. But they'll extend him to get 80 more hits
2: or whatever he's going to need.
1: He will. He will want to get 3,000.
2: If he wants
1: 3,
2: to. I don't know. He's played a lot of baseball. I don't know that he's just going to chase a number. I don't know if that's Jose. He's never been selfish.
1: We'll see. He actually, remember when he was in a real funk, he was like, get me out of the leadoff spot, put me down in the order, and they wouldn't do it.
2: I could see him playing 2 more years. Yeah. I could see him not even playing his last year, just saying, because it's never been about money, he would have left him taking the biggest paycheck somewhere else.
1: Yeah.
2: I could see him, if he's not playing well, if he thinks he's embarrassing himself, he doesn't take it well when he doesn't play well.
1: No, he doesn't. Christian Walker, you got him for another year. Oh, you got Jordan for 2 more years. You got Hader for 2 more years. You got Imai possibly for 2 more years. You got Jeremy Pena for another year. You got Paredes for another year. Brian Abreu's gone, or you got to re-sign him, but he's a free agent. Hunter Brown, you've got for another 2 years.
2: Is he 2 or 1?
1: 2. You got 2 arbitration years left with him. Yeah, because he settled. He'll settle again this year. I don't know what they're going to. Well, I mean, he wasn't the same guy. I mean, it was easy to settle last year with Hunter Brown. I don't know how easy it's going to be to settle. I don't know what he's going to take. He made, I think, four. What did he make last year? Hunter Brown, this year, he made, Hunter Brown made, 5-7. He made 5-7. So I don't know how much more you pay him, because he didn't certainly, he certainly didn't live up to the expectations. Nick Allen, I don't care what you got left with him. Christian Vasquez. You got, how about Hayden Wesneski? You got 3 more years of Wesneski. That's pretty good. I mean, that's nice to have Wesneski for 3 more years.
2: Yes, if he has a good year next year.
1: You got 1 more year of Lambert. He's got his 3rd arbitration year. Although I'm not sure that he has to do it here. We'll see. I'm not sure. And Cam Smith, you obviously got him locked up for 4 more years. So those are the guys. The other guys, the Bennett Sousas, the Lamont Wades, the whatever, Taylor Trammell's, Brian King's, whatever.
2: Just a bunch of villains.
1: It's just a bunch of guys. I really like Ulola, the way he threw. You got him for 5 years. So that's really nice. Lucas Spence is a guy you got locked up for years and years to come. So, I mean, that's the situation for your Astros.
2: Doesn't sound good.
1: What do you want?
2: I mean, I'd immediately move Pena. I'd try to move Hader, because there's really no reason to have one of the most, if not the most expensive closer on a team that's not very good. That doesn't make sense. That's like the number one team building rule is no expensive closers on a not very good team. Yeah. It's a waste of
1: money. Hader was great this year. Hader was great.
2: Yeah, and he could have some real value. He's expensive, but he could bring value. Yes. I'd listen to anything on Jordan.
1: $20 million a year for a premium closer is not a bad deal.
2: People literally, their peepees start to hurt and itch and hurt them so badly when I say something about Jordan. You're not doing your job as a general manager if you don't listen to everything. So if you want to talk about, once you start dangling somebody, you're the seller, and it's now a buyer's market. So you don't sell Jordan. But if somebody wants to bring up Jordan, what do you got? What are you offering?
1: Well,
2: you listen to absolutely everything. Because if somebody wants to change your organization's track with a trade that will provide you the building blocks for a future success, you absolutely listen and you consider it. And you let them make that. You let them make that call. Or you demand that. Demand something they don't want to pay. But you listen. You listen. Everybody else on the table, everyone else is on the table to trade. Everyone. Jose Altuve, no, I'd rather not. You'd rather him,
1: no, he's
2: you
1: not
2: know, be full Biggio.
1: He's not
2: so the two right off the bat, the two, obviously, Walker is tradable. But I would listen on Jordan, and I would actively pursue Hader and Pena being moved. Now, I don't know the mechanics. I haven't heard anyone on MLB. I haven't heard anyone talk about what the offseason will look like with work stoppage potentially lingering. I don't know that anyone wants to do a deal for a guy like probably so. They probably think, look, no matter what happens, worst case scenario is it stays the same. Best case scenario is we get some kind of soft cap in here. So maybe it wouldn't stop them from trading for a guy like Jeremy Pena. But I did wonder yesterday, I was thinking about it, would a team just not even want to touch Jeremy Pena because you don't know what the salary structure is going to look like? But realistically, I don't think it would really matter. You would just trade for him knowing that you're going to re-sign him anyway.
1: Mm-hmm.
2: So that's what I would do. I mean, Pena is a good player. I think he has a lot of value. 100% Josh Hader has value immediately. I would move him too. And that way, now all of a sudden, you've got probably 4 prospects in your system you didn't have before. And then the argument that, well, do you want these guys doing their, you want these guys making the moves? No, obviously not. Obviously, I want a good, competent general manager, but I don't want to sit on the same team. That's not an option. You cannot sit on the same team. Jim Crane, I knew this was coming, and it's finally hit where you know, Jim survived because the Astros kept winning. He kept losing a guy and losing a guy and losing a guy and losing a guy. But once you are no longer a viable product, people will turn on you. And, man, they have really turned on Jim Crane. The comments online are nasty about Jim Crane. Really, really angry with Jim Crane. They blame him for a lot of the stuff, for allowing Bagwell. You know, the Bagwell thing, Bagwell has just ruined his reputation here. And his goodwill for a lot of it, because
1: you know as well as I do, though, the guys online are the ones that are most vocal in there.
2: Yeah, but I don't think that's the majority. I think Jim Crane is I think he runs it like a business.
1: Yeah.
2: And it's hard to win at a consistent level if you run it at a business, because sometimes you have to do things that don't make business sense.
1: Right.
2: In this sport.
1: Right. Well, I'm not blaming Jim Crane. I'm blaming the decisions of the guys that they brought in.
2: Jim
1: Crane still
2: brought him in too.
1: He's still a top 10, and you don't have to spend. Milwaukee's 19th in spending, Tampa's 23rd in spending. They got two of the best records in baseball.
2: You know why?
1: You have to get the right guys.
2: You know why they are? Because they've got young players that they have developed.
1: And they got general managers that have done it right.
2: So ever since
1: Lano has left, you haven't had that. You have not had that.
2: But when Lano, but
1: they, and not only that, but the 2 years where you didn't have a number one pick really hurt as well. I mean, listen. You got to make the right decisions on guys, and they haven't made the right decisions on guys. The free agent pitching that Dana brought in was about as bad as it could possibly be.
2: Jim Crane has helped gut the team on the personnel side, on the front office side. That's been a lot of those were his moves, getting rid of people. Jim Crane has made the decision on Montero. When they didn't have a GM, he was part of making bad moves. And don't act like he doesn't get his hands dirty with some of this baseball stuff. He'll tell you he's involved in the baseball stuff. Those were really bad moves. He brought in Bagwell to be a conciliary.
1: Bagwell's been a conciliary for a long time, though.
2: Even
1: when Luno was here.
2: Bagwell wasn't making moves. He didn't have that kind of impact. Right. Like Abreu was Bagwell's.
1: Right.
2: That was directly Bagwell's. This is a whole different thing than when Jeff Lano was there. And Jeff would never have allowed that to happen. And so, you know, Jim lets guys walk. Once they hit free agency, they walk, which fans are going to get pissed about it when their best players end up leaving. It hasn't necessarily been bad ideas, I don't think, to let them walk based on the economics of it. It's still not going to make you popular. People just want you to spend, and they don't care. If you lose money, too bad. You lose money. That's why you got in baseball, you know, is to try to win, and they don't care about your money. And I don't think his moves to – his decision not to give these long-term deals to guys, it's not necessarily been a bad deal. But I think Jim's been pretty average. And his hiring practices, the people he's hired, have not been good. They've not figured out all the injuries and things like that. If there is something that he can do about it, they need to figure it out, because the arm injury thing is terrible. I mean, there's a lot going on with the Astros. The minor league system went from like 29th to 28th under Dana Brown. Never got any better. People try to protect Dana Brown and say, well, it's not his fault. Look, Dana's job was either to build this roster or build the minor leagues, and he didn't either.
1: Mm-hmm.
2: He did neither effectively. He didn't do his job. My dad yesterday was like, they can't get rid of Joe Espada. Why would they get rid of Joe Espada? It's not his fault. I'm like, Dad, he's won no playoff games.
1: Zero.
2: He had no playoffs last year. He won none this year. He won none the year before. And, yeah, it's not ideal for Joe Espada or any manager, but he also hasn't done a good job. And now that you bring a GM in, a GM's going to bring his own guy in. That's just, you know. They're going to hit reset. Jim's going to hit reset. I just don't know how deep the reset is going to be. Is he going to be willing to take a 70 win season? Is he going to be willing to fade a 70-72 win season? Is that something he's willing to do?
1: Well, that'll mean heads will roll. Well, that'll mean they're in a rebuild. A 70 win season is a rebuild. Okay, so
2: yeah.
1: If they're going to have these guys, if they're going to keep this and just try to add pitchers to this,
2: it's
1: what
2: not
1: they've
2: gonna,
1: got now.
2: You're just
1: then
2: gonna
1: you're just you're gonna be the you same
2: have an
1: team.
2: Infection that
1: you're gonna be the same.
2: You're
1: team.
2: Not fixing the infection. No, you're right, and I don't want that. That is what people do, is they become apathetic and go away. They're gonna go away one way or another. If you try to band-aid it, it's going to be the same. John and I have seen this. You guys have seen this. We saw it after the 05 World Series. It's a slow downward. It's the Titanic. You're just slowly going to sink. But you're for sure sinking right now. You're taking on water. You can either lose fans that way, or you have all the bandwagon fans and a lot of fans, so just kind of go away while you're rebuilding. You just quietly do it, and you know, you have to fade people being mad. But then on the other side, if you've done it right, on the other side, it can be unbelievable. We've seen it.
1: Mm-hmm.
2: We've seen what the other side looks like when you get to the other side.
1: Absolutely.
2: But you got to get the right architect, and you have to be willing to take those steps back. Jim was definitely willing to do it back in 2000, you know, 11, 12, 13, or whenever he took over, 12, 13, 14. He was willing to do it then. Are you willing to do it again?
1: Yep, we'll see. We got you. If you want to get in here and talk about it, you're more than welcome. 713-780-3776. A lot to talk to dissect. We got Texans Cowboys talk as well. CJ met the media yesterday, so we'll hear from him. We got Vince Wilfork coming into studio, and he is actually going to be on Sunday. He's going to be at Ducky McSweeney's watching the game, the Cowboys game, the Texans Cowboys game. So it's a big invite over there. Michael over there at Ducky McSweeney says they're going to include Vince's barbecue sauce and some menu items and a cocktail. They're going to have a barbecue cocktail from Vince's Barbecue. It's called 75 BBQ, and that was Vince's number 75. So they'll have a barbecue chicken, Ducky McSweeney's chicken. Their pizza, Ducky McSweeney's pizza. Their pizza is really, really good, and they're going to feature Vince's barbecue sauce. So get on out there Sunday. But great place to watch a game tonight. Great place to watch the game tonight.
2: Look at that.
1: I think we're going to head over there, as a matter of fact, tonight, and we're going to give away Coors Lights.
2: I did this yesterday. I've had it on my phone for 10 years and had it made yesterday. I had it printed.
1: Oh, look at that.
2: Yeah.
1: Wow, Vince. So Vince Wilfork is a
2: fishing. So I was on a boat with Brian Caswell, invited me out. This is 2016, and Vince was there with his wife, and he can fish now. I was sick I thought, I was like, I don't need to take Dramamine. It was choppy, and we went way out there. But Vince, I got a picture of him looking into the water in black and white. It's a pretty good pic.
1: So he's going to be at Ducky McSweeney's on Sunday. Look, if you're looking for a great place to watch your games.
2: On a plane that almost crashed.
1: If you're looking for a great place to watch your games, hey, tonight you got the NFL games. All right, in college football games, you got all the baseball playoffs, okay? You've got a happy hour that is second to none. $6 beer pitchers, $6 house wines by the glass, $6 Wells, $6 mozzarella sticks, nachos, chicken tenders, and cheese pizza. 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That's awesome. Watch all your college football games, and we're going to be there on Sunday. Vince Wilfork will be there with his new barbecue sauce. We'll hear from him about all that. Ducky McSweeney's is next to Maggiano's on Post Oak between Westheimer and San Felipe, and they got Ducky's Jr., which is on Fairview.
2: And that's their sushi place right next door to it, isn't it?
1: They got a sushi place right next door. Yeah, it's good. It's really good. And you got a nightclub as well. So you got it all.
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1: All right, welcome back here on ESPN 97.5. John and Lance here with you, 713-780-3776. So we were talking about Jeremy Pena, whether or not you're going to be traded. That was one of the questions to him. You know, what about, do you want to be traded? Jeremy and Yordan are your two biggest pieces, right?
2: Mm-hmm.
1: Jeremy, well, here's his response.
2: And I'd like to say, you know, in theory, Hunter Brown. In theory. But this has been such a down year for Hunter Brown.
1: Like, I don't know if Wesneski and,
2: oh, I'm sure people
1: and
2: come,
1: Lambert aren't better pitchers right now.
2: Well, that tells you that you're a terrible team.
1: Yeah,
2: if your best options are Wesneski and Lambert, then you are going to continue to be a bad team.
1: Yeah.
2: Hunter Brown, right now, this is the type of guy the Astros under Luneau, and really under everyone, the Astros go searching for guys like Hunter Brown, like, hey, let's see if we can get a little...
1: Maybe we can
2: get a bargain
1: get back
2: on him.
1: And get him back the way he was.
2: Because
1: he wasn't that same guy this year.
2: No, see if we can buy low on him.
1: But here's Jeremy Pena and wanting to be traded.
26: Definitely not. You know, like I said, I love the city. I love everything about the Astros. And, hopefully I can be here a long time.
27: Expressed to Scott,
26: I would rather not dive into that right now. You know, I want to focus on, you know, the end of the season, and I'm open to talking about anything about the season.
1: Okay, either you want to trade him, or what about extending him? It's got to be one or the other.
2: Well, yeah, obviously.
1: Okay. Which one would you rather have, extending him or trading?
2: That's actually a good question. I never even thought about that. I've only just been on the trade. I mean, I just assume we can't possibly extend him. He's Scott Boras, and he's going to want, you know, a 6+ year deal. I say 6. I'm sure he'll want 8. I don't know that teams are necessarily doing 8 unless you're a top tier guy anymore. Like, if you notice that free agency's not been as lucrative for. If you're a top guy, it's very lucrative.
1: Oh, yeah.
2: It's
1: $60 million a year for Kyle Tucker. Was
2: yeah,
1: that lucrative?
2: They're not sure on everyone else. They don't typically get the same deal. So, okay, you know what? If you traded, if you could get an extension, I would consider an extension because you can still trade them. You got a defined contract, but I would probably rather deal him. I'd rather turn two Jeremys. I'm starting to get a little excited about Cam Smith. I would rather turn two Jeremys, one Jeremy into two Jeremys if possible. one a pitcher, one they're a position
0: never,
2: player.
0: They're never a sure thing, even if they're big
2: they're,
0: prospects.
2: They're not. But what we have right now, we have a very solid answer. Over the last 3 years, with even better players, with Alex Bregman and Kyle Tucker, you know, being here at different times, you already know what you have is not good enough. Yep. It was only good enough because you're in a truly pathetic division. The whole division should be relegated in the Premier League. They should bring up, you know, Albion, Ipswich, and other English soccer teams to play in this division. They couldn't do worse.
0: I don't know that you're bringing up soccer teams in a Major League Baseball.
2: Yorkshire Town.
0: But you could bring up, like, the Iowa Cubs.
2: Sure.
0: You know?
2: Sure. Bring up four. It actually, if you were good enough in the minors, it wouldn't be a, it'd be a thing that I'd be interested in.
0: Yeah.
2: If there was relegation, the A's would be gone. They're basically a minor league team anyway.
0: Yeah.
2: Yep. Well, at least they play in a minor league park right now. It and feels
0: they,
2: minor league.
0: Yeah, they're mostly with some of the injuries
2: people
0: they were.
2: Are out in the outfield on grass.
0: Yeah,
2: like that feels so minor league. It's crazy. You have a nicer park in Sugarland than where the A's play. You really do. You legitimately do.
0: Yeah.
2: I don't know that I would extend Jeremy, but if you did, you're at least leaning into the fact that our core guys are going to be.

0: Oh, yeah, but these are pretty. These are pretty accurate now because they've got exit velo and launch angle. So the math is the math. It was 111.5 exit velo, which is pretty pretty fast.
1: Yeah,
0: 37 launch angle. I know it's good. I don't pay as much attention to launch angle as some of you.
1: Well,
0: nerds,
1: it, that was
0: 440 is a shot now, John.
1: That's short.
0: That's a shot.
1: And it was high. How
0: far was Jordan's against the Phillies?
1: I don't know what Jordan's was against the Phillies, but it was because a lot of times one of these balls where it hits in the stands, it's still rising. I mean, and this one was a moonshot. Holy crap!
0: Jordan's in the World Series was 450, an exit velo of 112.5, and launch angle 27. So it was in the neighborhood of being that far.
1: Yeah, it was right there. It was great. Yeah, I like Cam Smith too. You got him tied up for 4 more years. If he keeps progressing. Now here's the thing, and Chandler Rome brought this up, and it was okay.
0: Well, Cam Smith's gonna be good next year.
1: Nick Allen not only cost you at third base in the first inning,
0: mm-hmm.
1: you've got a runner on first and nobody out, and Cam Smith got hit by the pitch. And Nick Allen can't bunt him along. And it's like, oh, my God. Then Jeremy Pena singles. Had he bunted him along, Nick Allen struck out. Had he bunted him along, he'd have been on second, and the Astros would have scored the run and would have tied the ball game. But instead, or maybe that would have brought him back to within one.
0: No, 4-2
1: It was 4-2 at the time, yeah. And it would have got him to within one, and then they would have tied it with the solo home run after that. But neither here nor there. You've got first and second with Cam Smith on second, and Jeremy Pena on first. And then you got Jordan at the plate. And Jordan hit the fly ball to left field. But did you see when the White Sox pinch ran for Benintendi and they had Osuna at first? He steals second. Then they've got another runner. I think he walked after that. Anyway, they got, he walked. And there's first and second. And nobody, you know what they did? Instead of waiting, before on the first pitch, when they squared the bunt, he pulled back, double steal. You have got some. You had your two most athletic players on the field, on first and second, in Pena and Cam Smith, and fastest runners that you got. Instead of, with Jordan at the plate, I know you don't. Well, you don't steal with Jordan at the plate. Why not? They weren't expecting it. They weren't even keeping Pena on. You could have easily. I don't believe that was the case that they were holding him on. You could have easily stolen two bases there. And got yourself in scoring, two guys in scoring position, but you don't do anything to create runs. This team was so staid, so boring, so predictable, so unathletic that you look at this lineup. Chandler Rome made this point the other day. He goes, the difference between the athleticism in these two in the teams, it was incredible. I mean, stealing bases. Going the other, doing everything to create runs.
0: Mm-hmm.
1: The White Sox were 8-for-18, I want to say, with mm-hmm. runners in scoring position. The Astros were 0-for-9. You have to do something to create runs, but you are so Walker. I mean, Paredes, Jordan, Altuve. Now he's older. I mean, I guess Lucas Spence is athletic. I guess. I don't know. I really haven't seen Taylor Trammell do anything to make me think he's...
0: We're leaning on Lucas Spence. The guy wasn't even here to start September.
1: Wasn't even here in the last week of the season.
0: Yeah, I mean, and he's like, why is it on my shoulders? I just got here.
1: I mean, you are so...
0: I'm seeing like this kind of stuff. I guess he had... That wasn't his first. He had had some ABs in the bigs before then. Didn't he?
1: I think so. Yeah.
0: Yeah. He had. He for sure had.
1: Yeah.
0: But he's like, I haven't even had a full season, and these playoffs are on me. Well, I'm sorry.
1: Yeah, sorry.
0: It's just the way it is with the Astros.
1: When you homer four times, it ain't on
0: Nick. We don't want it on Nick Allen.
1: No.
0: Nick got in and did his thing.
1: And there's another.
0: Couldn't bunt and had a tough look. It was a tough play. It's still a play that has been made by Paredes, has been made by Carlos Correa, has been made by Alex Bregman. Your third baseman have made that in the past.
1: Yeah.
0: But there were four plays. Jordan, kind of misplayed his angle a little bit. It was a tough play. It could have been made by a better outfielder. Nick Allen, you didn't have. this Lucas Spence, it was a tough one to handle, but you got to knock it down and keep it in front of you. You had two that Yiner didn't keep in front of him for the inning. And one of them scored a run, and one of them allowed.

0: runners to advance that end up scoring a run. Like, what a disastrous way to start. And Hunter Brown, you know, just didn't, he was finding too much of the plate. He wasn't, I didn't think his stuff was terrible, but the fastball was flat. And, you know, even, I can't remember who's on the broadcast.
1: They didn't help him at all.
0: Well, you're not, you didn't see the broadcast. I don't know. I can't remember who's in the camera well, who's the former pitcher who's in the camera well. And they ask him, like, what are you seeing with Hunter Brown? I guess, boy, he just really right now looks like he is mentally struggling. You can see he doesn't have the same energy here on the field. It's little things like that that I have a harder time seeing that stuff watching. But former play, and this is, and then he struggled with two more hitters. Former players who are up there, they can see it.
1: Yeah.
0: They recognize when something's not there. I got a text from a football friend of mine who's like, man, Hunter Brown looks like he's just mentally shot. This is in the middle of the inning.
1: Yeah.
0: And those are guys who work with professional athletes. I'm like a football guy who works with pro athletes. He's like, you can see he has no confidence right now.
1: Well, they let him down. The ball that Yordan could have caught, it goes off his glove. The Nick Allen, the throw to the plate. I mean, he's like, we'll listen to his post game when we come back. Because he almost said it, I tried to over, no, and he didn't say it. But you talk about letting your guy down. Holy crap. He did throw the wild pitch after. You got to be able to pick up your guys when they make errors. But when it was a comedy of errors, holy crap. I don't know. I don't know how much. Now, he did give up five hits. So, yeah, it certainly was on him. But, man, oh, man, he did not get any help at all. And here I can help you right now because I tried to do this without any help. I tried to challenge my taxes. I went in and I challenged and I was like, a couple of times I won.
0: It's like, man, arbitration, isn't it?
1: It's hard.
0: It's like arbitration when you're in there.
1: And a couple of times I lost and I got slapped around by these guys, but you got to put a lot of time into it. How much time do you have for your property tax bill? I mean, it's coming to your house. It's on its way if it's not there already. Don't wait. 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
0: Hey, it's time to talk about St. Arnold. You can go to, a lot of people say St. Arnold's. It's not. It's StArnold.com. He's a single saint. No one says St. Teresa's. It's StArnold.com. Go to the website and check them out for yourself. There's a upper right-hand corner says private party. Click private party, and what are you going to get? You're going to get the opportunity to ask about how to set up your private party, either in the investor's pub, which is 20 to 100 people, or the beer hall, which is 100 to 300. They have weddings there. They have wedding receptions there. They have listener appreciation parties there. We know because we've done it 2 years in a row. Listen, it's family reunions, class reunions, big events for fire departments. It's awesome. And what you do is you reach out to them. They set it up where they will cater for you. You pick what you want catered. They've got beer and wine and cider and, you know, everything that you could imagine is going to be taken care of and out of your hands. And you're just going to have a blast. It's a really fun time. Plenty of parking, great food, great people over there. And St. Arnold is your spot. They also have brunch on Saturdays and Sundays if you're looking for a brunch spot. And that weather, we're just going to start getting rain. It's going to, next week, it's in the 80s the entire week. And we may officially be done with summer this weekend. So once that happens, make sure you get outside and spend time on their patio out there at StArnold.com.
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0: Dell, we have an update. We have an update on something. It appears that potentially white don't crack because Steve Stone on the broadcast is 79 years old and looks pretty good for 79 years old. Looks really good, actually, for seven. Because I'm like, you know, I'm watching Steve Stone when I'm young.
1: Yeah.
0: Watching baseball with Harry Carey calling it Cubs, and I'm watching Cubs every day.
1: I was a kid watching him pitch.
0: Yeah, I saw him pitch in the All Star game when J.R. Richard pitched it, when he had to hit. Stoney got in a box. How in the world did Steve Stone get in a batter's box against J.R. Richard? Like, shouldn't you have been pulled out and pinch hit for? But J.R. Richard in 1980 just. And there was a shadow. I think it was in Montreal. There was that shadow, you know, in the middle of the field, and so it's impossible to see. And Steve Stone was in an All-Star game in '80, pitching, and then he's shortly thereafter he's in the broadcast booth, and here he is. Mm-hmm. Fast forward all these years, and he's in there with Jeff Blum. And before the game, I got to see what he looked like. I'm like, wow. I said, how old is Steve Stone? He's got to be older, 79. And Stoner looks really good.
1: Good for him.
0: So see, Del, white don't crack.
1: I don't know.
0: Is what people are saying. That's what was trending on Twitter yesterday, at least.
1: White don't crack.
9: That was nowhere to be seen. What is trending is your appreciation for pretty men. That continues, apparently.
0: No, I'm just saying, for being an older guy, he's hanging on pretty good. That's not pretty.
9: Show.
0: No one called Steve Stone a pretty
9: sounds
0: man.
9: Sounds like you were calling him pretty.
0: No, I'm just saying he doesn't look decrepit.
9: from your love of the guys in BTS to your love of Steve Stone.
0: I want money from them.
9: Oh. Something's trending.
1: Yeah.
0: It's either Sean I have to get married.
9: Yeah.
1: He wants to spit in his mouth.
0: That's because that I don't like that he has good things.
1: Yeah, he's got a model.
0: Because he has good things happen for him. I prey on his downfall. That's totally different.
1: Yeah.
0: That's just being a general hater.
1: You are.
0: That's different.
1: You're like a caller.
0: That's different.
1: Yesterday.
0: Like, I hope he doesn't have a good life.
10: In his mouth while he sleeps.
1: Yeah.
0: Yeah. Oh, look at Sean McVay, won a Super Bowl and has a Russian model for a girl. Like, I just want bad things to happen to him. And Australia is about as close as I'll get.
1: That's awful.
0: Probably.
1: That's awful.
0: Because all he's going to do is, I was reading something where Kirk Herbstreit is the, are phones working, Dell? We don't show the phone bank on our computer screen here, but
1: we can't.
0: Kirk Herbstreit re-signed with Prime, but I guess there's something going on with Prime where there's some kind of out potentially in case Sean McVay shuts down coaching, because a lot of people think he'll coach maybe for a year, maybe for two more years, and then he'll leave. Like, he's just kind of he's one of those guys that can't sit still, and everyone believes that he will leave coaching faster than people believe and get into broadcasting and then go back to coaching. When I was at NFL Network during the draft, that was one of the conversations in the locker room. The dressing room was like, yeah, he'll leave and then he'll come back after 3 years.
1: So you asked the question before, and I think KJ asked the same question this morning. Why did Crane fire James Click? He held his own. And we wonder if we'd be in the situation that we're in right now had he had – you know, a general manager that Click did a really nice job in collecting that and putting together that bullpen. I mean, he knew what he was doing, and he did an unbelievable job putting that bullpen together. Whether or not Montero would have been re-signed to that contract if James Click was still here is a question. Whether or not they would have gone out and gotten Abreu, that's another Jose Abreu, that's another question. The other signing. Oh, they signed Javier. I think they would have done Javier either way.
0: Yeah, that's just bad luck. I don't put that on.
1: Not bad. Yeah.
0: No, Javier. You signed him early. I mean, that guy was the actual favorite for AL Cy Young in the offseason that year. I don't blame that on. You know, that's just bad luck
1: for
0: Jim Crane.
1: You've got three more years. You've got
0: two more years, I think. Javier?
1: No, you only got one more
0: year. Or is
1: he
0: down to one? Yeah, he's been hurt for a long time now.
1: Yeah, it's been a while.
0: So would you...
1: holy crap.
0: Yeah, wow, 24, 25, and 26. It's been a long time since Javier was any good. He wasn't good in 23 either. 23, 24, 25, 26. Christian Javier's been bad or hurt for 4 years.
1: It's been bad. Yeah. So, I mean, you got a lot of stuff that you have to deal with. This, I mean, actually, Brian Abreu is the only free agent. You could just sit on the whole thing if you want to know the truth. And go, well, we're going to run it back. We're just going to get better pitchers this time. And you also need some outfield. You know, I mean, you could use some not the worst hitting outfield in baseball. That would help if you didn't have the worst hitting outfield in baseball. That might help you as you go along.
0: Okay, so Nacho Nash says, you either have to go all in to win now, with capital letters and now, or you have to rebuild for the next run. These patchwork Band-Aid signings won't do it anymore. You'll just continue, which is what the Texans do on the offensive line. You'll just continue to tread water with a mediocre team that has a really good DH, and then you have to let him walk or play him until he's 38. That's true. The problem is I see no pathway forward for win now. There is no pathway. You don't have the amount of players in place to add two players and then you win now. Not when you watch the playoffs, you see how far behind you are those guys. Like, Jim Crane is not going to spend the amount of money needed to win now. He would have to spend, he'd have to increase the spending by, you know, $70 million. Realistically, he'd have to throw an extra $70 million on the roster this year to be able to quote unquote attempt to win now. And that's with a below average bullpen, a below average starting, below average center fielder, average infield. Like, where you don't have the building blocks in place where you say, we'll add a couple and now we can win now. You're not even that. That's not even a thing anymore.
1: Yeah.
0: You've lost too many players to win now.
1: Yep.
0: Okay. Now, and don't tell me about winning the division. I don't want to hear it anymore. If you're not building to beat the Yankees and the Red Sox and the Rays, I don't want to hear it. Stop telling me about winning the AL West and chipping a chair. We're in the playoffs. You never know what's going to happen. No, yes, we do. Yes, we do.
1: No, you're not. You had no chance. You had zero chance. You lost to probably the second worst playoff team.
0: Yeah.
1: Of all the playoff teams, the White Sox aren't as good as Philly, Cubs. They're not as good as any of those teams.
0: No.
1: They're not as good as the Red Sox.
0: They're the second worst.
1: Or the Yankees.
0: And they beat you by 3-4.
1: The second worst beat the worst.
0: That's and they beat happens. You at your place by 3-4.
1: Yeah.
0: I mean, your answer has been given to you. No more excuses now. If you run it back, it made me kind of sick that you said run it back. Like, I wish you wouldn't have even said that out loud. Rockets, you can run things back.
1: You didn't even throw anything.
0: I mean, know, but you said it, and it's just like,
1: Dell, he's getting old. I mean, I said run it back.
0: Well,
1: did a shoe come off?
0: We got food.
1: Did you throw your hat?
0: I've been assuaged. We've got food coming in.
1: We do have food.
0: So I'm not.
1: So we do have food coming in. We got Vince Wilfork coming in. So let's give away a couple of tickets at 7:50 exactly. 7:50 exactly. You call in at 713-780-3776, and we'll give you two tickets to the Cougs versus Central Florida. Big game on Saturday. It's 11 o'clock kickoff at TDECU. It is a it's a Houston Blue game back with the Cougars. 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You wear your blue. Wear your blue. So at 7:50 exactly, caller number 4 is going to win two tickets to the Cougs game at 11 a.m. TDECU Stadium. We'll do that. We have got Greek tickets to give away. We have got Vince Wilfork coming in studio in about 13 minutes right here on ESPN 97.5. We got a busy morning, and if you want to get in here before Vince gets here to talk about this Astros, you're more than welcome to do that. 713-780-3776. But I'm talking about right now, tonight, 5 o'clock, starts the Greek Fest. I think we're going to go. We're going to hang out there for a while, maybe run over to Ducky McSweeney's, give away some Coors Lights, have us a big time, watch some football. Let's go. 5 o'clock tonight, it starts. Tomorrow, they're going to be back there from 11 a.m. till 10:30, and then 11 a.m. till 10:30 on Saturday as well. If you haven't been to the Greek Festival before, this is the original Greek Festival, the Annunciation Greek Orthodox Church in Montrose. It's brought the Houston community together with great food, music, dance, faith, and fellowship for 60 years now. Okay. Proud to give back to the community. A portion of the proceeds donated to local charity organizations, including the Children's Assessment Center, Harris County Sheriff's Office, Search, Covenant House, and others. So this is for the church. This is for other charities as well. If you're looking for great food, it's a great time, great dance. You might even get up on the stage. You don't know. You don't know. You don't know if you'll get up on the stage. Okay. The drink. Everything, kids running around. It's so much. It is a great time. 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
2: All right, welcome back here on ESPN 97.5. We're just a few minutes away from Vince Woolfolk.
3: I'll ask this out loud. Dale, do we have the phone lines locked up for people to call in? You guys may have to go through Twitter if you want to comment. Is it locked up?
4: Oh, only because we just got our winner for the tickets. But they can be cleared.
3: All right, clear them right now because I want to ask you guys. I want to ask John. I'll ask Dale right now, and then you guys can also comment. If the Astros, somebody asked this question on Twitter. Is this even a job that a GM would want right now? If you're objective about it, they have a kind of a wonky front office situation where Bagwell's got a lot of juice in there, and he likes to just do baseball eye test stuff. Jim Crane meddles a little bit. We know that.
2: Every owner meddles.
3: Well, okay. But he's meddled a lot more, and he's gotten rid of his president and Reed Ryan. He got rid of James Click after World Series. I could see Dana Brown got his 3 years. I could see where it would, where GM.
2: There was something about Click that he just didn't like.
3: I think Dusty didn't love him either.
2: After Luneau, I think his expectation levels were probably too high. Click wasn't, I don't think, as aggressive
3: Frankly, he probably shouldn't have got. He should have just faded.
2: Maybe Click wasn't all on board with Bagwell interfering or whatever. That might have been, and he pushed back on some of that.
3: Yeah, he and Dusty had some difficulties at trade deadline. Yep. It doesn't matter, though. If you're a GM, you just go, I just know Click got after a World Series. So it may not be great in the front office. You don't have a very good young core relative to Major League Baseball, the teams who are really in the mix. And then you don't have a good minor league system. I'm not sure this is the best GM candidates probably aren't going to love being in Houston unless they have assurances that they can build it the way they want. And that means dealing everybody, even potentially Yordan, before Yordan really physically breaks down, because he's at 40-100. You'll never have a better opportunity to deal Yordan if you wanted to than right now. And this is a guy who has had surgeries on both hands, a knee. He's had some stuff. Who are the Astros in? If this is you can use basketball if you want. If this is an NFL team, who are the Houston Astros? Kind of where they are, where they may not be desirable. They have had some success, but they're at the tail end of the success. And you could argue they're out of the success path now. Who are the Astros as an NFL team?
4: Well, to answer your first query, there was a report now a couple weeks ago that the presence of Jeff Bagwell may make any person who's a candidate for this job less interested in the job.
3: Who was that? Yeah, I read that. Was it Passan?
4: No, it was from Yahoo. I don't remember who at least that's where I saw the story. I don't know who was quoted or who the sources were, but it was an MLB exec. Oh, what it was is they polled MLB execs about potential openings, right, and which one would be favorable in the club.
3: Well, I think the presence of Bagwell is obviously going to be a deterrent.
4: And he was cited as someone because of what they feel is maybe some undue maybe not control, influence. But influence would be someone.
3: Well, he's not. I don't think he's going anywhere.
4: A GM would want to work with him or under him.
3: Who are they as an NFL team? Are they the Dolphins?
4: No, the Dolphins had major success back in the 70s.
3: Are they the Falcons?
4: No.
3: Whoa, now wait a minute. Falcons don't have a good quarterback situation?
4: They're the Steelers.
3: God, that's a good one. They're the Steelers. Altuve is Aaron Rodgers.
2: Except we get rid of coaches and GMs every other day.
3: Hold on. Well, except that, but well, not really. You had AJ Hinch, you had Dusty, and now you've had Espada. Oh, since 2000 and since
2: and
3: 2000.
2: The Steelers have three in their history.
3: But the Steelers are the outlier. Steelers are the outlier in the history of sports. Right. Nobody in the history of sports has been the Steelers. So, I mean, Noel goes back to what, the 60s. That's no one does that.
2: Yeah.
3: But if you really think about it,
2: I don't think ownership is as involved as
3: they are the Steelers, though. That's exactly who they are. Altuve is like Aaron Rodgers, very much so. You look at the Steelers, you're like, is this roster really good enough to win at a high level? Not really. You don't have a minor league system, but you do have draft picks and how the GM has Omar Khan done a good enough job with the draft picks. Not really. The expectations are always going to be high for the Steelers. That's not a bad one, Dell. The Pittsburgh, John said Tampa Bay Bucks during the break.
2: Yeah, kind of.
3: I think the Steelers kind of and the Bucks.
2: Middle of the road, blasé team right now. I mean, it's this.
4: What about the, because of.
3: They just lost Levante David and Mike, and Jamel Dean and Mike Evans.
4: But because of the level of success, what about the Eagles?
3: Yeah, but I feel like the Eagles still have too much. They've got too much good young core talent.
4: Well, we'll see.
2: Except they
3: interior defensive tackles.
2: What did
3: they do
2: in the postseason last year?
4: They got beat at home.
2: Yeah.
3: But they've got interior defensive, good young tackles, good young wide receiver. Yeah. They do have an aging. Now, their offensive line's not as good as it was.
2: At home!
4: They got smacked around at home. Well, it wasn't smacked around, but they lost. They lost to the 49ers at home.
3: I feel like
4: the Eagles have been to a couple Super Bowls in the last.
3: Eagles are more like the Astros were maybe in 2023. I'm sorry, 2024.
4: You have a coach who people are not sure what he actually does in Nick Sirianni, that he always gets questioned. He has to like win big to keep his job because there's always, what do you actually do here, Nick? Because you don't call plays on either side. Well, you're just a motivator. I think that falls line with what a spot is, although Nick does have a Super Bowl, a couple appearances and a win. And the Eagles they're not happy in Philly with that team.
3: They're not, but once again, I feel like the Astros in 24 with Kyle Tucker.
4: Well, we have Yordan and Pena.
3: No, I get it, but in 24, you were still not that far removed from a World Series. We're pretty far removed from the World Series now, guys. This has been going on. We didn't even make the playoffs last year.
4: The Eagles, when
3: you haven't won a playoff game
2: 3 years ago, they were in the league.
3: You haven't won a playoff game from since 23.
4: And the Eagles won a Super Bowl in what, 24?
3: This is three straight years of over the last 3 years, they're 0-4 in the playoffs, all at home, and they didn't even make it in 25. Like the Eagles, we're not. I think the Eagles still have too many good players.
2: Yeah, but are they?
3: The Astros have.
2: Are they coming through? Like, and listen, Joe Espada yesterday said, as long as we got Yordan and Altuve, we're a good team.
3: You guys are giving too much credit to the Astros.
4: No, I think you're.
2: I don't think you're giving enough credit to them.
3: No, you're bringing down. You don't think I'm giving enough to right now?
2: Yeah.
3: I don't care what the Astros have been in the past. What are the Astros right now? They're not even you expect the Eagles to win games.
2: When I saw the Eagles, they were mediocre.
3: They didn't look good against the Bears.
4: They didn't look good against Commanders.
3: Yeah, they didn't look good against Commanders. But
4: they didn't look good against the Titans.
3: Okay, I think that the Eagles are literally, they have talent. There's something there with the chemistry that's not right. But they actually have talent. The Astros have
2: this year, the Eagles might be the Astros. They're not looking very good.
3: The Astros don't have talent. The Eagles have talent. They have they have some real dudes on that. At left tackle's a real dude. Well, and I know there's more players.
2: You got the MVP here.
3: Hold on. You have Quinyon Mitchell. You have Jalen Carter. You have Jordan Mailata. What?
4: The left tackle's on his last legs. Yeah.
3: You're talking about Lane. No.
4: The right tackle.
3: The right tackle is Jordan Mailata is still a good player.
4: Well, all I can go by Jalen is what
3: Carter,
4: they look like on Quinyon the field.
3: Mitchell,
4: and what
3: young
4: they look
3: player.
4: Like on the field is a pretty
3: Yeah, no, but
4: team.
3: I think there's an issue with the quarterback and maybe
2: the
3: head coach.
2: You do have good players. You've got Yordan the MVP. You've got an up-and-coming Cam Smith. You've got Brian Abreu. You've got Josh Hader. You've got Paredes, who's a really
3: good player.
2: Paredes is a really good player.
3: Paredes is fine.
2: He's a really good player.
3: Cam Smith is we're still waiting for Cam to hit his prime. Not even Quinyon Mitchell
2: you've
3: yet.
2: Got Hunter Brown, who had an off year, but he was supposed to be one of the best pitchers of baseball this year.
3: You're making a case that maybe the Astros need to run it back then, is what you're saying.
2: No.
3: Yeah, I would run it back and just
2: ride yourself
3: into the ground.
2: Is you need to run it back if you've ever been to Republic Boot Company, okay? That's what I'm saying right now. Republic Boot Company is where you get your leather. And when you walk in the door, you are going to be like, wow, this is incredible. What a place. You can have parties there. Fridays of the tomorrow, go by there. 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So they just go, hey, can I get a beer? 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You can go and you shop. But the most important thing is that you get whatever it is you need come rodeo time, or if you just love leather, whatever it is. 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It's unbelievable. You've been there. Love it. This holiday season, make sure you get there.
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5: 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It's John and Lance.
2: I think we talked about this. The number of old people snorting cocaine now?
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2: All right, welcome back here on ESPN 97.5. John and Lance Adele, along with former Tech. I don't even know if he played for another team, but he played for the Texans. Clogging up the middle here. And he was awesome. Vince Wilfork joining us in studio here. He's going to be at Ducky McSweeney's on Sunday to root on the Texans versus the Cowboys, the hated Cowboys. And and he's going to be introducing GHI 75.
12: Yes.
2: So, Vince, tell everybody. We were talking about this before. Is, you know, Vince, I said, listen, I want my food guy to be, you know what, I don't want some skinny little guy telling me.
3: Oh, now, wait a minute now. Okay. This ain't the same fit.
12: I'm not skinny. You're not, I'm a little smaller.
2: I don't want some, you know, really skinny guy telling me. I want Vince telling me what's good. And you got this barbecue sauce. Yeah. Why have you developed this? What was about this barbecue sauce that made you put your name on it?
12: Well, I grew up, my father was a big barbecue guy down in Florida, and you know, once a week, that's what we did. We barbecued. And my dad, he had this sauce he used to make, and people would die for it. I mean, they would come just for the sauce. I mean, the barbecue was good, but everybody always used to ask about the sauce. So cooking always been in my blood, especially barbecue. So when I came to Houston to play my last few years, I met a lot of great people in the barbecue industry. And, you know, I just started, my brain started turning. So I retired. And, you know, when you retire, you try to figure out what's the next move. You know, I've been in football for over 25 years at the time, all in all, and I had a regimen. And those 5 years was tough. And I tried so many different things. And it came, one day we was in Boston, and I looked out the window, and I'm like, I saw a farmer's market. And I seen everybody, they had sauces out there. They had everything selling. And I told my wife, I said, you know what? I want to do that. So my first idea was to take Southern barbecue, some real barbecue, to Boston. And I reached out to people, real estate and try to find a good spot. I couldn't find a spot. And I said, you know what? The next best thing I can do is my barbecue sauce. Because I thought about my father. I'm like, what else can I do that I love and I'm passionate about besides football? And it was barbecue and it was the sauce. And once I started developing, that was 2023, I really started taking it seriously. So it took us, you know, it took me about 2.5 years to come up with the recipe. And when I did, you know, now we have to find a name, right? So, you know, me and my wife sitting down there, my wife was like, what about GHI? I'm like, oh, yeah, gotta have
2: it. Well, now, did you used to say in the house all the time, gotta have it?
12: Well, my father used to. Oh, my father, he would tell me and my brother all the time, hey, go get me none of your pie. I need this. Go, you know, go get the pepper. I gotta have that. I gotta have this. I gotta have that. So when I got to the NFL, I was sitting in the meeting. Bill Belichick, we was going over situation of football. And he said, and Bill was like, hey, in this gotta have it situation, this is how we're going to handle it. And I'm like, gotta have it. First thing I thought about was my father. And I'm like, damn, that's because my father was my biggest hero. And soon when Bill said that, it brought me right back when I was a child, hearing my daddy say it. So when I came, you know, when it was time for the sauce, the name, it took us 5 minutes to come up with the name, and credit my wife because she's like, gotta have it.
3: In offensive line play, that we consider that like third and one, fourth and one.
12: Gotta have it.
3: And so when we judge O-lines, like in the Joe Moore Awards, we have a term, the gotta have. So how do they do in the gotta have it runs? And we will literally filter out to your third and one and fourth and one to see how you go hat on hat.
12: Yep.
3: Gotta have it. Can you get what you need when you gotta have it?
12: You will hear that saying throughout sports. And I just was watching college last week, and they was like, this is a gotta have it situation. I'm like, yeah, that's why my sauce, you gotta have it.
2: You've been watching the Texans?
12: Yes.
2: They got to have it, and they haven't gotten
12: it. This is a got to have it situation for them.
3: Really,
12: this is a got to have it game. Yeah,
2: right.
3: Really,
2: well, Dexter Lawrence coming across when they got to have it. Dexter Lawrence had to have it.
12: Yep.
2: He got to have it.
12: He got it.
2: And then last week against the Colts, same thing, fourth and one.
12: You know, and here's the thing with me with the Texans. I'm like, you know, CJ done took a lot of heat, you know, and as a quarterback, you're going to take, it's going to be good and bad. I mean, if your team doing well, your quarterback is playing awesome. When your team crappy, your quarterback sucks. You know, that's what it is. But to his defense, he's been doing his part.
2: Yep.
12: Mm-hmm. He's been putting up the numbers. So what else do you want from him? I don't like CJ throwing the ball 55 times in a game where you wasn't out of it. What are you throwing the ball 55 times for? And you putting a lot of stress, but he delivered.
2: But what if you can't run the ball, Vince?
12: Well, but here's the thing. Now this is where I would, if I was a coach, an offensive coordinator, first what I would do, I would go no huddle, not fast, but just no huddle. Get my offense in the rhythm. Get my quarterback nice and comfortable. Get my offense aligned. You don't have to worry about holding up for 4, 5, 6 seconds. Get the ball out quick. Get him to my playmaker's hand. And start getting some positive movement on the offensive side.
2: Well, you saw that how many times against Peyton Manning.
12: Man, I'm telling you.
2: But when you have to sit in your stance, man, for 15, 20 seconds waiting for him to snap the ball.
12: It's a no-brainer. Because as a defense, I don't care if you're going fast or you just no huddle. As a defense, it puts you in a panic mode. Like, oh, I can't huddle? Oh, shoot, what's going on?
3: Mm-hmm.
12: And now you get a chance to see the defense come out, and they're going to tell you exactly what they're in. Sometimes the linebacker is yelling the coverage. So as a quarterback, I'm getting all of that info. It's not sped up, but I'm in a no huddle, and he's telling me everything. So now as a quarterback, I'm saying, okay, they cover two. This is where I'm going.
2: You put somebody in motion. You see whether they're in a man.
12: You see what I'm saying? Right. Like if it's kind of fuzzy, just motion, and you would get it. Short motion, you would get exactly what they're in. But a no huddle offense, it allowed the Texans, especially offensively, to get going because you need some positive plays to get going. Texans are built to play from ahead, okay? Mm-hmm. Because the defense that they have. Now you have a defense. If you up 10 points, 14 points, you know your defense. They're peeling them ears back and they're going. I don't want my Texans defense have to figure out are they running the ball or not. Now we're playing too slow. Put us in a situation where we kind of know what the outcome is and let us deliver and play full speed.
3: See, and that's one of the things that coaching you know, there's always the thought, well, what can you do if you don't have your wide receivers, your top wide receiver, your second one's out? You still have to find a way.
12: Have to.
3: It's your job to find a way. How can I maximize? And sometimes this is where coaching is most important.
12: Yes.
3: When it's not the Jimmy's and Joe's as much.
12: Right.
3: You got to say, how can I find a way to get the ball? If we're going to run the ball and we can't run in the A gap and the B gap's a little messy too. He ran jet sweeps, got positive yardage three times on jet sweeps.
12: Check the edges.
3: What can we do to get to the edges? What can I do to create, maybe it's counter and we get guys flowing this way. Like, how can I create an opportunity for my guys? And that's where, and what you're talking about, Vince, is just putting the defense on the back foot a little bit. What can we do? And that's a simple thing. All you're doing is just saying, we're going to go a little faster. And we're going to keep them a little more basic. And we're going to give CJ a little more time.
12: That's it.
3: I don't know how many times we see CJ's got to hurry up because the play got in late.
12: Yeah.
3: You know, I mean, why even put him in that position?
12: But here's my thing. I mean, when I play the game, if I seen a one back in the backfield, it's only a few things you can do.
3: Mm-hmm.
12: That's easy for me.
3: Yeah.
12: So a lot of times, you know, we have offenses that's in 11 personnel, 12 personnel, 12 light. All of this, and you have to distinguish if it's 12 personnel. Do you have two big blockers as tight end? Do you have one tight end that's a receiver? Is the other one a blocker, or are they both receiver types that plays like 11? So once you understand that, you could kind of match your defense up to it. But I'm just telling you, when I seen a one back in the backfield, that was easy. I mean, the ball can only go certain places. Now, as an offense, what you can do in a situation like that, change your blocking scheme. Instead of sitting there going man on man and zone blocking, like now you start pulling double. Mm-hmm. It's the same block, down blocks, pull.
3: Mm-hmm.
12: You change the concept, but it's still the same play. But you give a defense something else to worry about. Now they have to play honest. Like, okay, I don't know if this guy coming down, he's pulling around. But if you sitting there and I'm a one technique and I got one back, I know, okay, if it starts weak, it's going to cut strong. Right. If it starts strong, they want to keep it over there. And if that's clocked up, now the back goes through front side B gap, front side A gap, front side back side A gap, back side B gap, or all the way back. So now defensively, I know where my strengths and weaknesses are.
3: Mm-hmm.
12: But if you want to stay in 11 personnel like what the Texan does and with one back in the backfield, just change your blocking scheme up front. Instead of regular zone and stretch runs and getting your offensive lineman running sideways, mix and match up some down and some pullers to get
3: you
12: the same.
3: You can do that with zone. You can stay with zone concepts, but
12: yes.
3: Get there differently.
12: Yeah,
3: like you said,
12: absolutely.
3: The little pin and pull between a guard and center.
2: Well,
3: there's or the even sometime the right guard and the center as the pull. There are different ways to get to it. Yeah,
12: there's
3: you're right.
12: Ways
3: different
12: to
3: angles
12: get to, the same,
3: to use. And John and I have been very frustrated with they see. So you don't have your top receiver, you don't have your number two receiver, your number three receiver haven't played since December of 24 in Tank. You have made tight ends a focus in the offseason. We're kind of surprised they haven't gone more 12 and 13. 13 is, you know, there's only so much you can do out of 13, but more 12 personnel.
2: Yeah, but
3: let's get better players.
2: Yeah,
3: out
2: but you were part of what started this with the two tight ends in New England.
12: Yeah,
2: that you know, and how good you didn't have great wide receivers.
12: No, you had
2: the
3: Gronk.
2: Best two.
12: Yeah,
3: Gronk.
12: Yeah,
3: you had and Aaron Hernandez
2: great.
3: Was damn
2: were
3: good.
2: Great. Yeah. Yeah, it was great. So you know you can attack that way as well.
12: Absolutely, you can. But the NFL is such a copycat, and they just follow trends and. I was never a big fan of following trends. Like, I always wanted to dictate what's going on. That's just what it is. And, yeah, you might not have your number one and your number two receivers, but you're still in the NFL. So, as a coach, you have to figure it out. And the best way to figure that out, hey, it's not a lot of thinking than just going to no huddle.
2: Yeah.
12: It's only a few things that we're going to do. It's going to be a hand full of plays.
2: It
12: that
2: feels
12: we're
2: like
12: call.
2: That's what they do anyway, a handful of
12: that's
2: plays.
12: That's what I'm saying. But why not put pressure on the defense? And I'm just telling you, when a defense see you're not huddling, it's panic mode.
2: Yep.
12: You don't even have to go fast. It's something triggers us like, oh, crap. What we're in? Now mm-hmm. You're forcing communication.
2: Yeah.
12: You're giving
2: away the communication.
12: And you're giving away.
2: Yeah.
12: You're giving it too. It's too easy. You're giving your opponent, it's too easy. Like, Dexter Lawrence on that, it's like, it's too, come on, dude. Like, It's too easy.
2: All right, that's Vince Wilfork. He's with us in studio here. If you got a question for him, you're more than welcome to get in. 713-780-3776. He's going to be at Ducky McSweeney's on Sunday watching the game and introducing GHI 75 to everybody. Going to have a barbecue chicken pizza.
12: Ooh,
2: right?
12: That's going to be
2: good. What he said. Yeah. And all the other stuff that you're going to, Michael's going to make a barbecue drink.
12: Yes. Yeah. He told me that. I'm interested in that. I'm not a big drinker, but that day we're going to have a good time.
2: Well, you can start.
12: You got to start somewhere.
2: Yeah, that's right.
12: You got to start somewhere.
2: Might as well start with your barbecue sauce. That's what my theory is. We got a break. I want to tell you about the Cougars playing on Saturday. 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

0: All right, you're going to hear some, well, you're going to hear some eating going on because Gus from the original Greek festival brought us pasticcio and he brought us the shish kebab and the cookies with the powdered cookies and the, oh my gosh, so good.
1: Baklava.
0: So good. Baklava. I mean, there's, oh my goodness. And the Greek festival, the original Greek festival starts tonight. Thursday through Saturday night at 10:30. Tonight at 5 o'clock it opens up. And it's just awesome. So we want you all to go on out there and enjoy the original Greek festival. 60 years they've been doing it. And they raise money not only for the Annunciation Church, but for other charities as well. So thank you, Gus. Every year he comes through for us. Appreciate him so much. Good stuff too, huh?
2: It is.
0: It is.
2: This is amazing.
0: And we got our GHI barbecue sauce, GHI 75.
1: If you go on Twitter or YouTube, our YouTube channel, you can see the barbecue sauce we got it here featured prominently because we've already had people ask how they can get it. Vince, tell them how they can get it if they want to order right now.
2: Well, on my website is what it is. Damn, what is my website?
0: GHI75.com.
2: Exactly. brain.
1: Good job, eating. John.
2: That's the problem when you sit and eat, you lose focus. But GHR75.com, you can go in there and order them. And this is, if it doesn't look like this, it's not mine. Trust me. Because
1: look at the video. Look at the video on the front page. That makes me
2: just want to make sure
1: we need
2: you know you get the right deal.
1: I may open mine up. I got a bottle. Appreciate it.
2: Let me tell you.
1: We got a bottle in the back, and I'm my office because I like to eat right after the show usually. Now we're eating lunch at 8:30.
2: That's why I brung you guys.
0: So you got wood in the background. Yeah. Does it have a smoky flavor to it?
2: Yes, we have some smoke flavor. So I have an original, sweet and spicy, and hickory and brown sugar. They all have a little hint of smoke.
1: Need
2: smokiness
1: them all.
2: To it.
1: Gotta
2: need
1: have them
2: it.
1: All.
2: It's not overbearing. It's like the perfect balance. And everybody always asks me, which one is my favorite? Well, I like all of them. It's like, which one of your kids are your favorite, right? Right. So I like all of my babies. Yeah.
0: So talk about the process of what it was like to be an entrepreneur.
2: Yeah.
0: And you said it took 3 years.
2: Yeah.
0: It's painstaking.
2: Yeah.
0: Even the label,
2: that
0: you got the producer, the manufacturer, everything that you're, the bottling, everything that you got to go through.
2: I did not think it was this hard. You know, I thought it took me 2.5 years to get the recipe, and I made some sauces that was good, but it was like something I knew I was missing. And the kitchen, my wife used to get on me all the time because the kitchen would be a mess. And I remember when I finally got it.
1: So even NFL All-Pro Super Bowl winners have wives that mess with them about how messy they leave their kitchens.
2: But now
1: y'all didn't even get a pass.
2: She didn't bother me while I was creating it, but like once it was done and she come in the kitchen like, man, who you gonna clean this? And I'm like, no, I got stuff everywhere. I got it marked. I got sticky notes everywhere. But yeah, but the process, it was wild. Once I got the recipe. And another thing, this is strictly me. This is my recipe. I know exactly what's in it. It's a clean label. Let's start.
0: It is.
2: It's no preservatives here, okay?
0: No.
2: And no high fructose corn syrup in this.
0: Good.
2: And when I created this, I say, okay, what's going to set me apart from everybody else? And I think, though, and I'm like, what's the average consumer now where we at in the world? I thought about a consumer. What would you like as a consumer to eat? And that's why I'm like,
1: good,
2: you know,
1: sauce.
2: Good sauce that, and there's no compromising.
0: Yeah.
2: So a lot of times you take things away and you lose flavor and we don't lose anything here.
0: What's the strat? I would imagine in Boston, they're going to, you know, be very receptive to it here because you were, you know, one of the fan favorites here. I don't think in Buffalo they'd be re-

0: you're in the middle of the fans, basically. Mm-hmm. So I would just go out there, have a beer with the Buffalo
1: fans.
0: Well,
1: and they're good fans.
0: Yeah, they're great fans. They're good fans. Yeah. One of the best out there. So
1: they're not going to be. And Vince, you are. See, this is what's different. It might be tough for other players, but you were always an extrovert playing. Like, there was never any doubt that once football, because even while you were playing football, you were the star of, you know, Hard Knocks. Mm-hmm. You already had other things going on. There was never any doubt that if you wanted to do something outside of football, you were going to be able to do that because that was your personality. People gravitated towards you. Mm-hmm. And it wasn't just in, it wasn't just regional,
0: right,
1: where it was in, you know, New England or then later in Houston. Mm-hmm. It was, your appeal was national. So it makes sense to me. And this isn't the only thing. You got other things going that you can't talk about, but you've had other opportunities because you have a personality.
0: Yeah, I have, you know, I've been very blessed. God blessed me with a great life and a great wife and friends. And every day is a blessing for me. You know, even my worst days, some people's best days. So I don't have worst days or bad days. Every day is a good day waking up, right? But, you know, that's, I think a lot of people gravitate towards me because I'm real.
2: Yeah.
0: I don't fake the phone.
2: Well, you were, so, I mean, when you take a look at yourself.
0: Yeah, I was a big
2: boy. You look now, like a linebacker, not even a linebacker now,
0: yeah,
2: with as much weight as you lost. When you see how big you were, what do you think?
0: I'd be like, wow. My wife, like, yeah, yummy. I'm like, no.
2: You like that?
0: Like, no. I'm like, baby, I need to be around for my kids. Like, come on. And my grandbabies and stuff. But
1: too much joint pain on the knees.
0: You know, but you know, when I played, I never felt the effects of my weight.
1: You were athletic too, as a big man.
0: Yeah. So, but when I retired and started losing the weight, I feel a lot better, you know, and now, you know, every now and then I done cleaned out my closet about 5-6 times already. And I always leave something because I'm like, man, this was one of my favorite shirts. But it's a 4-5X.
2: Yeah.
0: I can't do nothing with a 4-5X. But it gets me to start thinking then, like, damn, I really was this big. Like, wow. And look at me now. It's like, it's kind of bittersweet. Because I know for health reasons it's good, but it's like everybody know me as Big Vince. So now when they see me, they're like, we can't call you Big Vince no more. I'm like, I'm still big. Like, I'm not as big as I used to be, but I still got some size.
2: Who are some of your favorite D tackles in the league now?
0: Oh, man. Well, Dex Lawrence, one. Jeff Simmons, Chris Jones. I really love Chris.
1: Some really great DTs.
2: I mean, Quinnen.
0: Yeah. I mean, Texans
2: got to move him this week.
0: Yeah, we got some. I got some good guys out there that I love to watch play. I mean, Donald. I mean, what he's done in his career. I wouldn't have came back if I was him. For what? You don't have anything to prove.
2: Yeah.
0: All it is now is going to be a spotlight on you if you don't look the same. It's going to be this. It's going to be that. But I'm a huge fan of his. I think he's the best to ever done it at that position. I mean, he's up there with some
2: great. And look at this. You look at Dexter and you look at him.
0: Yes.
2: And
0: yes.
2: You go, wow.
1: But that's power, though. Like, he's uniquely strong for his size.
2: No, nobody else.
1: Pound for pound, and his leverage. Yes. And his speed, his leverage, his body, strength.
0: Like, it's amazing. It's amazing to watch him play. But there's
1: different ways to win, isn't it?
0: Yeah, it's different. But, you know, I'm more geared towards the bigger D tackle.
2: Yeah.
0: Mm-hmm. Like Dex, I like, because he's a big guy. He reminds me so much of me, even though I two gap and he's not two gap and they just having him go, which is cool. But I like those guys.
2: Did you hear him talking with the Texans? Did you hear they mic'd him up and he was talking the whole game, giving everybody the business.
1: We should play it to see how normal it is because he was. I mean,
2: you're getting in everybody.
1: It was, I felt like it was embarrassing for the offensive line for the Texans once it got out. Oh, yeah, it was bad. I'll play it for you during a break.
0: Holy smokes.
1: I mean, he went after him, and I started to wonder. I mean, there's a lot more talking on the field than the average fan would know. The fan doesn't want to know how the sausage is made.
0: Right.
1: But so there's a lot more things being said. But I mean, he was mic'd up, but he was after them all day long, and he was backing it up.
2: Did you talk?
0: Whew.
2: Did you talk on the field? No. Yeah. Did offensive linemen talk
0: at you?
2: No.
0: You know, when I was younger in the game, I was rah-rah. But as I started getting old, they didn't make no sense because you're going to wear yourself out.
2: Yeah.
0: So the offense and D-line, when I played, we were totally different than everybody else. We let the DBs and receivers talk trash, but O-line and D-line, we like, hey, man.
1: You remember where he came from now. There was a lot of talking in Miami.
0: There was a lot down.
2: Oh, yeah.
1: So I wanted to ask you. so playing

0: at Miami, did you feel like there was a reputation uphold when you went into the league? Because there were so many guys coming out from Miami. There's a lot of pride in players who come from Miami, just like there are. You see that at a lot of different schools. But you had such, when you came out there, it had been such a good run, a great run of all-time great players from Miami. How much when you came into the league, how long did you feel like you were repping Miami until you became, all right, I'm just Patriot Vince now?
1: Always repping Miami.
0: Always?
1: Always. Huh. It didn't matter from year one to the year 13. It was always about the U. And, you know, we used to compete with, like in college, we didn't care who we played. Like, we just didn't. We knew we were good. We was going to tell you we was good. We know we was going to beat your head in. We know we were going to get your best. But we know we were just good and better than you. So we competed with one another. We saw the best offense, and our offense saw the best defense every day at practice. So it didn't matter who we played. And that was our mentality. And it still is to this day. So that's why the one thing I love about the University of Miami and the careers that we've had, longevity.
0: Mm-hmm.
1: We've had longevity. You've had guys that played, myself 13, Ed 13, you know, Vim around 10, you know, Kalei is still going.
0: Andre was a long time.
1: Big Dre. So our longevity, DJ Williams, the longevity, not only we did it in college, but we went to the NFL and continued to dominate and have the longevity and durability in that game. And a lot of teams can't say that. And we dominated at a high level. And it was on every phase. You know, we had D tackles. We had linebackers. We had DBs. We got receiver. You know, only thing we didn't have really was a quarterback.
0: Ton of running backs.
1: We gonna hang our hat on Jim Kelly, though. So, running backs is everywhere.
0: Gore. Portis, McGahee. I mean, it was crazy.
1: You name it. You know, Brian McKinney. Yep. So, we had careers and had Hall of Fame careers. Not just we showed up in college, but we showed up in the NFL with the longevity and knocking some Hall of Fames off the list. So, I don't. You name a college that can do what we've done for all these years, and as long
0: as still, still all about. All right,
2: we got a break. You're gonna. We got some people want to ask you some questions.
1: Okay,
2: you got time?
1: Yes,
2: you
1: sir.
2: Stay with us.
1: Yes, sir.
2: We got GHI 75.
1: That's right.
2: Going to be on Sunday at Ducky McSweeney's watching the Texans and Cowboys, and Vince will be there, and they're going to have all kinds of different stuff with his GHI 75 barbecue sauce. So get on over to Ducky McSweeney's on Sunday and check it out and meet the man.
1: That's right.
2: Time to talk right now, a little Coors Light. 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
3: All three of the sauces.
2: And go see them at Ducky McSweeney's on Sunday to watch the early game, the Texans and the Cowboys. And big ups once again to the Greek Festival. The original Greek Festival. They brought us food this morning. It's awesome.
3: Starts
2: the
3: shish kebabs,
2: the pasticcio, the desserts are fabulous. Baklava, everything. So get on out there Thursday tonight, 5 o'clock, and then it will last until 10:30 on Saturday night. So get on out.
3: What'd you
2: Annunciation.
3: Think? You watched the Dexter Lawrence mic'd up against the Houston Texans. Is it as bad as we said it was?
4: Wow. Yeah, that was... Man, I have no words there.
3: Mm-hmm.
2: If you're an offensive lineman, they really
3: looked intimidated.
2: They did.
4: Yes, they looked like they didn't want nothing to do with him. Like it was no what I've seen, what I just saw. Like that's alarming.
2: You know, and that's funny because they dominated. The Texans scored 6 points, and they dominated the Texans off. And then the next week, they go to Pittsburgh, and Pittsburgh's up and down the field on them. I mean, I thought, boy, that Cincinnati defense is unbelievable. Maybe not so much, you know. But this Texans offense has got to do something different.
4: They have to, and like I said, I just think I'm just telling you. I put myself in a situation where I know how it felt to be in a no-huddle situation as a defender, and I don't care if they was going fast or not. It just forces so much communication problems. You get guys to panic. You get guys, the linemen screwed up. Somebody miss a check, and you capitalize offensively on that. And that's what I would do because what they're doing so far is not working.
2: Yep.
4: So you need to figure out a way to get your offense going, which will ultimately get your team going, and start playing from ahead so your defense can go do what it has to do. Because I think beginning of the season with 3 games in, you're starting to see the defense starting to get back. They starting to get there. They're not there yet, but they're showing like they're on their way. But you have to give them – you have to play into your strengths, and defensively, you got to make sure we can let our guys rush the passes the way they know how to. Yep. That start with offense.
2: Yep. Let's get some calls in here. People want to talk to you. Chris in the Woodlands is here. He wants to ask you a question. We got.
5: He's not going to be able to hear.
2: Yeah, that's true.
4: So, okay. Uh-oh.
2: Here, well, maybe I'll just translate for you. Go ahead, Chris.
6: Hey, I was just going to ask Vince, man. Honored to talk to him. But back when he first came in the league, who was his toughest offensive lineman to go up against?
2: So
6: Patriots had Matt Wright and a few of those guys. Anybody, just want to hear about maybe his experience with a tough lineman.
2: Who was the toughest lineman you went up against when you first came in the league?
4: You got to understand, when I first came in, I played against Will Shields and Walter Jones and Willie Rolfe and those guys, Jonathan Ogden. So I played with some great offensive linemen. But I think throughout my career, the one guy that I had so much respect for, and I just think that he was probably one of the best to ever do it, was Nick Mangold for the Jets.
2: Really?
4: Yeah, because Nick, he checked all the boxes from strength, size, smart. The Jets could leave him on the island with me.
3: They left him on an island with you?
4: Yeah, he was tough.
3: Mm.
4: He was tough, and he played tough. And he's just a great guy. Out of all the people, after games, I never stayed and shook hands. I just went to the locker room. He was the only one I would stay back to shake his hand and congratulate him. We would talk. Yeah, he was the only one. He demanded my respect, and I demanded respect from him. And we just had this mutual respect that when we played against each other, we was going to do what we had to do. But Nick by far.
2: There weren't many guys that could play on an island again. But how frustrating was it? You got double teamed all the time.
4: Yeah.
2: But yet, I'm taking up 2 guys here, so I'm helping my team.
4: Yeah, yeah. Double teams was hard, but I knew my job. And a lot of people don't understand, I had to learn to play nose tackle. That was foreign. Nose tackle and defensive tackle are two totally different things. So I had to learn how to be a nose tackle. So it took me my first 3 years to really figure it out. And once I figured it out, I became, pretty good at it. But I knew It was doubles. I knew it was certain stuff that I was going to do, but I always said I'm more than a nose sack. I'm a playmaker. And I always used to go watch film and say, what play can I steal? I always try to find a play that I can steal from a nose tackle standpoint, because that's the only way I would be able to make the plays that I wanted. And I would walk away stealing some plays in the game just because of the film studies and what I picked up on. So I made sure I overworked just to make sure that I can walk away with some plays that I feel real good about that I'm making, where I'll turn heads and be like, man, did you see that play Vince made as a nose tackle? And I think I did plenty of
3: that. It's hard. When you're a zero tech, people don't understand you. If you're a zero or a one, wherever you are, you've got pressure coming off the side. So you've got to be able to brace a certain way and take on two blocks. Sometimes they're asking you to two gap and just eat blocks, let your linebackers roam. So it's hard for you to stand out in that regard when they're asking you to do that. That's why when you say that, it's harder than people realize because you're facing two almost every time.
4: A nose tackle should not be making the plays that I made.
3: No.
4: It's just that simple. And
3: you got to be good off the ball and to get that advantage.
4: You have to understand the game. And being a zero nose and being a two-gapper, because I two-gap from a one technique too. That's hard.
2: Yeah.
4: You know, but a lot of people don't understand that. But two-gapper for a shade is very hard, especially if it's going if the play going away from that shade, because I still had that front A gap too.
3: You got both.
4: I got both. So a lot
3: you
4: got to
3: get across the face.
4: I can't, because I have back side and front side. Right. Uh-huh. So I can't jump there because he could go. So
3: got to be great with your hands.
2: So you got held all the time.
4: Yeah.
2: All right. How many times do you hold guys though so they don't get to second level?
3: Tell the couple truth.
4: Time.
2: I sneak it in when I could.
4: Yeah. I sneak it in.
2: Who is the worst holder? Always hold.
4: All offensive linemen. All of them hold. Yeah, absolutely.
2: You're like, ref.
4: Yeah, ref. You're like, man, you're too good to be held. I had a ref tell me that before. He said, you're too good to be held, Vince. I said, what?
3: Did you like talking to the ref?
4: Damn flat. I love talking to the ref.
3: Yeah.
4: I love talking to the ref.
3: We saw the video, the Dexter Lawrence video, where he has a funny conversation with the refs during the break. So I wondered if, with your personality, I figured you would have had some good conversations.
4: I had a ref that, we became pretty cool over time, and I used to give him Snickers because I used to always see him in preseason, and every time he saw me one day, he like, "What are you eating?" I'm like, "I'm eating the Snickers. You want one?" He's like, "Yeah, I want one." So I went and gave him one. So every time we played and he was our ref, I would always have a snack for him. Yeah, it's cool.
2: But now they're all bowed up. The refs are like,
4: they on that HGH. Yeah. They need to get tested. Yeah.
2: They need to be on GHI.
4: Yeah, they need a GHI.
2: Man. GHI 75.
3: Too much HGH, not enough GHI.
4: Too much HGH, not enough GHI.
2: Ever since Hockley.
4: Yes.
2: He started it. Yeah. Now they all bowed
4: they
2: up.
4: I'm like, man, they need to be tested.
2: Y'all are tested. They're not.
4: Yeah.
2: Let's get Pena in here for a question for Vince. I'll translate. What's up, Pena?
5: Hey, good morning, guys. Hey, Vince. So, with your time here in Houston, what is your favorite barbecue spot? And you being from Florida, who makes barbecue the best? Is it Texas? I hope you answer Texas.
2: Right. What's your best barbecue place here in Houston? And is Texas barbecue better than Florida?
3: You live here still. People may not know. You still live here.
2: What's your favorite barbecue here?
4: Man, you have so many great. I mean, that's one thing I love about Houston. Like, you can't go wrong with barbecue.
3: There's a lot of good ones.
4: Killings is a good friend of mine. His barbecue is good. Truth barbecue is good. Like, it's just, I can't pick one over the other because they're all amazing. And hands down, Florida don't have nothing on. I think Houston is the hub for barbecue. I don't care what people say about Kansas City, Carolina.
2: City, get out of here.
4: It's Texas. If you want good barbecue, come to Texas. This is where it's at. And I've been to a lot of places and I ate a lot of barbecue. It ain't nobody holding it down like Texas.
3: No.
4: I'm telling you that
3: Kansas
4: straight
3: Kansas City.
4: Now. Yeah.
3: Hey, burn ends.
4: I put my hoof down.
2: We're the best. We got Vince Wilfork in studio. One more segment. And then we'll let you guys
3: You're making
2: go.
3: Vince All stay right. again? What You're making doing? Him stay more?
2: One more.
3: We
2: you
3: still have,
2: going.
3: We
2: you
3: still
2: ain't
3: have
2: got
3: food.
2: Nowhere to go.
3: We still have food out there to get to. Anyway.
2: Yeah, Vince.
3: I need a refill.
2: I need a refill. Let's talk right now about Flip. 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
2: All right, welcome back. We got Vince Wilfork in studio with us, the former Texan. I don't know, he probably played somewhere else. We don't know. but he is in studio with us promoting Big Vince's From Field to Grill, GHI. Gotta have it, 75. GHI75.com. You can see his barbecue sauces right there online. You can see him on Sunday at Ducky McSweeney's. He's going to be there watching the Texans and Cowboys. And you know, we're going to be there, and we'll have a promo table there, and he will be there with his barbecue.
3: I already opened
2: sauce.
3: Up my bottle and poured some on the beef that Gus brought us from the
4: what you think?
3: Greek Fest. Really good.
4: Yeah.
3: Really, this is the original.
2: I gotta have.
3: Really good.
2: I'm gonna try it.
5: What'd you say? Hold on. What did you say? You gotta what?
2: I gotta have it.
5: Okay. See that? See how it just flows. See how it just flows. Don't stop it. Don't let it flow. Let it flow, baby. Let it flow. I told you. I gotta have it.
2: That's next in the break for me because Lance has got to do a commercial next. So I'm gonna go get me some gotta have it barbecue sauce. Gotta have it 75. Okay. This is. They did it last year, 0-3. You can't keep starting like this every year, although they start every year like this, 0-2 or 0-3 under DeMeco. So hard to start like this, dig yourself a hole, but this team has had the ability to climb out of it.
4: But you know what? It's not the same anymore because now you have guys in your division a lot better now.
2: Yeah.
4: So
2: yeah,
4: when
2: Jacksonville's pretty good.
4: Jacksonville, and you have Indy, you have to fight. So 0-3 the past 3-4 years, yeah, you probably can get away with it, but I don't think this time around you can because the teams in the division are just way much better now.
2: Yeah, yeah.
4: And I just think being 0-3, it sucks. I always hated losing games early because it costs you in the end. You know, everybody think, oh, we got a long season. No, these can come by and bite you. I'm here to tell you it have been my career, but we were able to dig out some of it, but it's not good. And the last thing we want is to be 0-4. So that's why I'm like, this game is a gotta have it game. I don't care if it's division or no division. You have to start putting that a good taste and feeling good about something because you can't go in 0-4. If you go 0-4, it's a good chance you can lose this team.
3: Ironically, I didn't panic after the first game, and I know the defense got lit up. Josh Allen played great. Yeah. He played unbelievable, and it's the first time he's had a really good game against the Texans.
4: Yeah.
3: And one of the reasons, ironically, that I don't freak out is because of your team. And who was it that got y'all, the Chiefs or the Bills? Who smashed you in game one and then y'all ended up winning the Super Bowl?
4: Well, Chiefs beat us in Arrowhead. We was 2-2.
2: Yeah.
3: Was the first game of the year where y'all got
4: beat? Miami.
3: Miami beat y'all that bad?
4: Okay. Yeah, Miami thumped us.
3: Yeah, beat them bad. 40-something.
2: I remember that Chiefs game, though.
3: And you won a Super Bowl.
4: Yeah.
2: And Brady, and I remember Chiefs game, and Brady was like, we'll be okay. Yeah. We'll be okay. And you guys were. Yeah. What's your favorite Brady story?
4: I don't have a good story. I was able to watch him practice like he was a rookie. I think that's the one thing that I always loved about him is just how he worked. He put it in. I mean, and you think, you know, being a quarterback at the highest level and the best quarterback in the game that he'll lack something. He did.
2: Every day.
4: No, he didn't. He competed. I mean, I've seen him and Mike Vrabel go back and forth in a 2-minute drill in camp. We was out there for an extra 30 minutes because neither one of them wanted to lose. Defense, offense, defense, offense. I've seen it. And it was just those two. And of course, we're playing because now we're competing because now we got Tom challenging us. And now, you know, Vrabel's like, no, we're not going to do that. Let's run it back.
3: You had Willie. You had some insane dogs on that defense. It was insane.
4: And that's, I think,
3: Teddy Bruschi. I
4: just think that's another thing the Texans can benefit from is having an older veteran in the building that know what it takes and guys respect so they can see the leadership because I just think it's just a lot of guys. You're young. You have some leadership, but it's like you still need that. To be like, get you over that hump and just hold yourself accountable. And I had that in New England. You know, we've had in that, and, you know, we had a dynasty for 20 years because it was always leadership that we had. We always had older guys. And once the older guys left, then I was the older guy. Then once I left, Devin McCourty became the older guy. So once you start losing that leadership, that's when you started seeing the team kind of, you know, change its trajectory.
3: Steelers had some of the same thing happen to them.
4: Yeah.
3: So all jokes aside, I mean, obviously you're a Patriot and you had great years there.
4: I'm a Patriot in Texas.
3: I'm sure right now. Yeah. I mean, it's, and we know that, and you live here. So you put roots down here. But, I don't know what your personal relationship with them is as just a football fan in general. I marvel at Tom Brady and Bill Belichick. I think it's unfortunate that Bill Belichick right now is looked at a little differently because his career was and his mind. My dad told me when he had to prepare against Bill, he said, you throw out all the tape because anything you saw in the last 3 weeks, you weren't going to see. All the blitz schemes were going to be different. He was never going to show you what he showed on tape previously. What are your thoughts on Bill Belichick, the coach, and did it bother you the way it ended? It kind of seemed to get away from him in New England. Didn't love that he went to North Carolina. I don't think it – ultimately, we're going to remember him for being a great coach, but what are your thoughts on him right now as it sits?
4: I love Bill. Bill, man, let me tell you, just the personal relationship I have with Bill is just on a whole nother level in respect. And I did think that, you know, New England, I would have loved to see Bill finish out there. Just get the record and call it quits.
3: We had Olajuwon who ended up in Toronto. This didn't feel right.
4: So it's like, I understand his business. And I don't think that I have anything to do with who he is and the coach he is. Greatest coach ever. Mm-hmm. I mean, like I had the luxury to play for the best quarterback and the best coach ever. Like, you know, I was truly, truly blessed. And I had some great teammates, some high quality teammates that I had around me. But Bill Belichick will always go down one of my favorite people, one of my favorite coaches, one of my favorite person to be around and call a friend. I care less about – everybody have their own baggage in personal life. Right. I don't care about that. I don't. The man he is in person that I know, I love him.
3: What was he like for you? We only see the side that we see in the media, which is it's kind of funny. You know, people joke about it, but it's a little surly. It's a little guarded, and I know the Patriot way from doing draft stuff, it's a very guarded way. Sometimes it's hard for those guys to open up. You're a different personality than that. How did you guys – what was he like when you talked to him?
4: It was real. I think Bill had to earn, you know, my trust, and he did that because once he started realizing how I handle the game, you know, my – football IQ and my leadership qualities and stuff, he can trust me, and he started trusting me a lot more. And we never had – like, I would tell Bill how I feel. Like, we're not for to do this. My teammates always knew I had their back. If my team speak to me and say, Vince, it's certain stuff we can't do because we just can't physically because we beat up and we tight, I'm going to have that conversation with Bill. Hey, this is what a team, man, and I agree with him. Or if the team come to me with bull crap and I already know, like, no, we playing the Steelers and the Ravens. We need this
3: back. So you were that voice on the defensive side?
4: Yeah.
3: Or did you have
4: more? I'm talking for the team.
3: Okay.
4: I talk for the team. You know, you could say I talk more for the defense because I play defense, but you got to understand the team get together and then, you know, my defensive players, they'll come to me and say, hey, this is what we're talking about. Okay, well, I go deliver, you know. And, and my team respected that, and Bill respected that because it was never a selfish moment for me saying, hey, Bill, I don't think we need to do this because how I feel. Because I'm a leader. Like, I'm going to do what we need to do. Like, if it's practice, we're going to practice. If it's pass, it's going to be pass. I'm not for the – but if I see my team needs a break, I'm going to Bill and say, hey, we need a break, man. Like, you can't continue to do this.
2: Yep.
4: And always, Bill, always listen.
2: What was it like playing for Bill O'Brien here? You knew him in New England, and then
3: that's a different Bill.
4: He had some traits of old school, and I love, and that was one of the reasons I came down here because I saw his vision. You know, he didn't have to sell me. I knew Romeo. I played with Romeo on Romeo defense as a rookie. I played with Mike, so I had a lot in the defense that we ran down here was very similar to what I've already been in, and it was more of my leadership and trying to teach what I know in the game and, you know, having guys come around. So it sucked that we wasn't able to get to where we needed to get because I remember telling the team one day, this is the most talented team I ever been on in the NFL.
2: Really?
4: I remember telling them that and I'm like, y'all have no idea. Like, if we can just lock in and figure it out, I'm like, you have no idea what we have. And we just couldn't get it together for whatever reasons. But, you know, I came here and I gave it what I can give it. And I hope that Houston can pull off a Super Bowl. I really do.
2: Yeah,
4: that's,
2: man.
4: That's one of my prayers. I'm like, because I think the city deserves it. I think the organization.
2: Lance deserves it.
3: I deserve it. I always tell people, I deserve a championship.
4: I'm telling you, I just think the city, we owe it to the city and the organization, you know?
2: Mm-hmm. That's absolutely. Vince Wilfork, Sunday at Ducky McShreeney's, watching the game. So get on over there, GHI75, GHI75.com. Three different barbecue sauces.
3: You got a cutting board on there. You got utensils. You've got sauces. You can get the master pack, the big
4: this is
3: premium
4: how we,
3: pack.
4: Man,
3: yeah.
4: This is what we do.
2: Yeah. Uh-huh. Let's get it in stores. Let's get it to you.
4: It's coming. Don't worry. It's coming.
2: It is. Good for you.
4: It's coming.
2: Good for you. God bless that you have got something great going on in your life. Your
4: thank
2: beautiful
4: you.
2: Wife and your family, everything.
4: So, be a beautiful congratulations. Hey, good.
2: Yeah.
3: Great. Vince said he couldn't get a refill because he's got to take her to breakfast.
4: Right, I got to take her to
3: just,
4: breakfast.
3: Just an appetizer. Yeah,
4: I had a little appetizer.
2: You're going to be there Sunday too? All right, let's
4: she's
2: go.
4: The show.
2: Thanks for coming in. We appreciate it.
4: Thank you guys
2: for having me. We'll see you on Sunday
4: at
2: Ducky McShweeney's. And thanks to the original Greek Festival as well for bringing us the food to put Vince's barbecue sauce on it. Thanks, man. We appreciate it. Go Texans.
4: Thanks, guys. Go Texans.
2: All right. But first, a little Zadig Jewelers.
3: Let's talk about Zadig Jewelers. A chance to maybe Vince can just drive down to 1801 Post Oak Boulevard and buy his wife a tennis bracelet. I mean, while we're talking about it. Yeah. Yeah, let me put them on that. It's right down the street. And so earrings, necklaces, tennis bracelets. 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I mean, the best watchmakers in the world are going to be here in Houston tomorrow and Saturday for the event that they're having, Watchtoberfest, October 2nd, October 3rd. It goes from 10 a.m. to 6 p.m., and you are going to have Oktoberfest-inspired bites. You're going to have craft beer. There's coffee. On Saturday, there's going to be some classic cars that are going to be there from Lamborghini of Houston. So it's really going to be an event. It always is an event when they throw a party, and this one is going to be no different. Friday and Saturday from 10 a.m. to 6 p.m., get out and check out unique timepieces from the best watchmakers in the entire world right here at 1801 Post Oak Boulevard. For more information, go to Zadig.com.
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2: 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Great to have Vince Wilfork in studio. John Chill going to join us at the bottom of the hour. He said, man, we got a big weekend, and he's going to give you some stuff about the Texans and Cowboys and some different stuff.
3: For those who don't know, John and AJ, who sometimes fills in.
2: I think about it quite a bit.
3: So, Dell and I were already talking. We believe that you are going to come up with an excuse that Wendy wouldn't let you do this.
2: No.
3: So here's the, for those who don't know, John, and the topic came up that no one has a Hitler mustache anymore. You just, that's been taken off the board. The name Adolf basically has been taken off the board. Michael Jordan weirdly did it for a Hanes commercial. Not sure he knew what he was doing. Not sure anyone would tell him, Mike, do you know what that looks like?
2: Well, Mike can it's a heat check. Mike can do it. Mike can get away with it. No, I'm going to have to.
3: You and AJ bet a Hitler mustache, the loser. Now, AJ also, this bothers me. He doesn't have a goatee. Like, he's going to have to start from scratch. How long are we going to have to wait for this?
16: I don't know how quickly he grows.
3: The Cowboys are going to lose. Nico's back. The Cowboys are losing.
16: Okay. That's a thought. Ed Ingram is back as well. So, but D'Amico said Ed will take over.
3: Trent Brown was out yesterday.
16: Ed Ingram will take, so Blake Fisher may play. Ed Ingram will take his job back, but as long as everyone's healthy, we'll see the same offensive line because Brain Smith currently is unavailable. The thing is, I don't know that I've ever seen a gray Hitler mustache. I think you should dye it.
2: Well, that's what I might have to do anyway.
3: Oh!
2: I'll cut it down really tight.
3: Uh-huh. Dye it?
2: And then dye just the black from here to here.
16: Are you going to...
3: Really tight? What do you mean really tight?
2: Like, right down to...
16: Very low.
3: Okay, so what we were wondering is, does everything go but that?
2: Well, no, I think what he said. I'll just blacken this with some kind of coloring.
3: I mean, that would count, basically.
2: Yeah. That's a Hitler mustache.
3: Now, we were wondering if you would just shave all of this, leave the Hitler, shave all the sides, and then eventually shave the Hitler and just have an Abe Lincoln.
2: No, I can't do Amish. I'm just not. Yeah. I'm not.
3: It'd be a look.
2: I can't do
16: it. Well, Amish. Since we're talking about picks being made, we need to pick a contestant for Beat the Warehouse Live Guy.
2: Ooh, Beat the Warehouse Live Guy tomorrow. Gilbert won last week.
16: He did win.
2: We got Beat the Warehouse Live Guy tomorrow. At 9:30?
16: Well, that's your guys. No, 9:15.
2: 9:15. Because Five Star, who had a good week last week. He was 2-0 with his picks last week. Mm-hmm. He had Florida, and he had Northwestern. Northwestern almost.
16: That was almost just a straight
2: win. He almost had a money line win there. So he was awesome last week. So you got to keep on listening to that tomorrow morning at 9:30. So we got to pick a contestant at exactly 9:15. We'll take caller number 3. Exactly 9:15, caller number 3. You're going to play Beat the Warehouse Live Guy. For those of you who don't know what it is, you pick 5 games, he picks 5 games, and whoever wins, if you beat him, you get a limo ride and tickets to a game with nice tickets. Gilbert's going to the 76ers game?
16: Was it Sixers or
3: no,
16: Celtics?
3: No, it was Celtics.
16: Celtics.
3: Oh, it was Celtics a Celtics game.
2: Celtics game. He's going to the Rocket Celtics game. And those are nice seats, too, by the way. So he's got that with the limo ride there and back. So congratulations to Gilbert.
3: Speaking of Celtics, I'm going to roll it to basketball for a second. Kind of. The Miami, Jeff Heffley, what's your head coach's name? Heffley. Did you see what happened in the media room? Or he's Monday, like, is this it?
2: He said, is this it? Nobody's here?
3: Hardly anyone was there. And they go, and a guy told him, well, it's the Heat media day. He's like,
2: okay.
3: What is that? Well, they got Giannis. I mean, kind of a big deal.
2: Yeah.
3: And a lot of those people do care. Like, sometimes, usually you have dedicated beat reporters for the football team. Right. That's got to feel bad for him. Like, am I? What?
16: Well, they do. And then you also have your guys who are just cover local sports.
3: Yeah.
16: Those guys all headed to FAU, which is where training camp was for the Heat.
2: Yeah, the columnists. They would be with the Heat, not the Dolphins. The Dolphins are literally a non-story this year.
16: Yeah, it's just about, is Jacob Rodriguez going to be good? Answer's yes. And who else will be good?
2: Yeah. And you've already lost 18.
16: As far as young players are concerned.
2: Yeah. I mean, so it's a disaster there. There's a chance that they go 0-17.
16: Well, a disaster would suggest this wasn't the plan. It's the plan to be awful. Yeah. So I think it's going well.
3: And the young players are playing
16: and starting. So I think that was the plan, and it's going to plan.
2: Bo Heffley. He's going to be Bo. Yeah, like Bo Porter.
16: We'll see.
2: Yeah.
16: We'll see. If he develops young players and they play well, maybe that'll save him for a year. Aaron Glenn survived the miserable season, and now the Jets are at least competitive.
2: Well, I think everybody understands that Heffley doesn't. He's got two hands tied up behind his back.
16: Yeah, he came in, he did an interview saying, this season's not really about wins and losses.
3: But it's you need to be competitive.
16: It's about they were in it in the fourth quarter against the Chiefs, so that was.
3: Yeah, I mean, but as the season, not true, but as the season goes on, that will determine it.
16: Think about it. The teams they've played so far, all 3-0, partly because they're beating the Dolphins, but also the other teams they played, not lost.
3: Yeah, no.
16: And the Vikings, another one, haven't lost.
3: They've played teams that have done it. The worst thing is to become irrelevant in a town. It happened to the Texans for a while. Mm-hmm. It happened to the Astros way back. It's happened to the Rockets. We've seen it happen to all the teams. How far are the Astros from hitting irrelevancy? There's shades of irrelevancy, and I mean, how often until they are they in it right now? Where have they drifted into the early stages of it? Do you think?
2: No, I mean, there's still no.
3: You think the average fan is still? I think it was
2: a very frustrating year, but I think they're still very relevant. You don't average 34, whatever.
3: No, that's a good point.
2: I mean, they're still Houston's team.
3: It's not the same amount of talk about it, but that comes with the territory. Yeah. I mean, in this city, you do have to win to have a lot of conversation about you. There are other cities where it's not necessarily the case. In Houston, we know that's the deal. Like, you got
2: to
3: win.
2: We're not kicking them to the curb. This is the best stretch in Houston sports history.
3: So, but are you still counting this year?
2: Yeah.
3: You're counting this?
2: MVP season out of a guy. You're
3: tying this to the run at 15.
2: You got the AL West title.
3: See, I shut it down after 24. Once you don't have a playoff in 25, I'm like, okay, everything else, this is a new phase.
2: Well, 24 was difficult, too, because of the Detroit sweep. Now, this is difficult because of the White Sox sweep. It's not good enough. We all know that. But, no, as far as irrelevance goes, no. And we'll see what Jim Crane does, if it's going to be... you know, I'm never losing. As long as I'm here, we're not going to lose. I think he's going to have to change that attitude. There has to be a rebuild. I don't know that he's got the stomach for it. I mean, he's older now, and whether or not he's going to be able to, you know, put up with and the dwindling crowd, if that's the case, because that's going to happen as well. I don't think he wants to, you know, they were irrelevant at first. They did all they could to have some interest, but there was none in the early years. But it turned out to be the right thing to do, and we'll see what the plan is here. Whether or not they keep on going after free agents, older free agents, to just band-aid stuff, or whether or not they do a total rebuild. We'll see. I mean, we'll find out this offseason with who he hires as GM. And you know, I've said it from the get-go. I think Luno is going to be the guy, but the Angels, and I told you this a while ago, it's either the Angels or the Astros. And with new ownership with the Angels, there's a possibility that that happens. But there's also, I think, a real possibility that it happens here again. So I'd love to run it back with Luno. We'll see if that happens.
3: Luno told a friend of mine, he said, if I ever came back into baseball, it would have to be, I need a chance to win quick, and they got to have some money. They got to be able to spend. It bothers me, the win quick thing, that bothers me with it, because I would really love it if he came back to the Astros. I'm having a hard time reconciling the win quick part right now, especially where the minor league is where it is, and the amount of teardown that's still probably required to help rebuild the minor leagues, which means, you know, you're trading some of your better players. I think it's necessary. I don't see any other way other than really, I don't think the model of just waiting it out. You did that when you were a good team. You're not a good team anymore. You're an average to below average team right now. You're really a below average team because you're 81-81 in an awful division. So you're a below average team. This isn't really about running it back with good young talent who's still growing. Yeah, you have your Cam Smith, but you know, Lambert's 26. You have Lambert's 29. It was Burroughs who was 26. And Burroughs was a disaster. Wesneski, like, these are not core. Mm-mm. Unless Lambert is
2: that's one of the mistakes. Thought Burroughs was going to be a mainstay for years to come. He's not. He just wasn't good.
3: Imai doesn't look like that guy. Like, I don't know that Jeff Leno will look at this situation like he looked at it before. When he had carte blanche at the time, like, there's nothing I have to worry. I get to start from scratch.
2: Boy, did I catch it from my buddy. You didn't even mention Carlos Correa. All right. You're talking about good, really good players that are coming back.
3: Well, Carlos
2: has been, yeah. But we didn't, you know what? It's out of sight, out of mind. We're talking about all the different guys that are coming back and what their contracts are. Carlos is going to be a mainstay here for another 3 years or so. So, I mean, if
3: he's got to stay on the field,
2: stay healthy.
16: So, John,
3: it's been an Astro.
16: You alluded to this, and I did read it in a Chandler Rome article, the status of Peter Lambert. Like, he's arbitration eligible, but Chandler Rome made it sound like that doesn't mean he's a lock to come back to the Astros.
2: Yeah, the way that it went down where he was cut, and I'm not sure
16: that they
2: re signed him as a free agent. I'm not sure that they have the rights to his arbitration.
16: Yeah, he said he was a free agent. He was listing guys who can come back and who won't, or maybe. I think he was listed under a free agency.
2: Yeah.
16: So even him, who was our best surprise,
2: he does
16: this
2: have
16: year.
2: One more arbitration year, but I don't think that the Astros own it.
16: Got it.
2: Yeah. So that's a problem. Because Peter Lambert would be really nice to bring back next year. I know he's a little bit older, but he certainly proved that he can pitch at the major league level.
3: Look, if you take away, John, what we know about him was he was cut, they had to bring him back, he's older, and you just go off of the pitches he threw, he was pretty good.
2: Mm-hmm.
3: Kept the ball down in the zone. Like, he was a very capable pitcher. Now, can he replicate that? I don't know if he replicates it for more than a year.
2: Right. You got to talk about Doc Kaplan now. Till bottom of the hour, we got John Chill, and we got News of the Weird coming your way as well. And I want to thank Vince Wilfork for coming in studio. It was his wife, Bianca, and Vince coming in studio. That was nice. That was really nice. Why don't you talk about your sinuses?
3: Yeah, I promise you Dr. Kaplan can replicate his performances when it comes to balloon sinuplasty. He's one of the pioneers. He's got over 20 years of experience in that particular field where he is helping you breathe better. He's helping you be able to clear out sinuses like never before. And when it gets impacted and it's deep into the cavity, you know, nasal rinse may help you up front, but on the back end, it's really not doing anything. 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
1: All right, time to talk about HR&P. You're looking for the best way to get that. Listen, it's towards the end of the week now. You've been doing it. 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Easy answers. They take care of everything. You don't lift a finger. It's so good, and it's more affordable than you can do it. So wait a minute, it costs less and it's better. What? Okay, so what's the problem? What are you waiting for? 281-880-6525 or hrp.net. tell them you heard it right here.
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1: All right, let's talk about what's going on this weekend. From the DraftKings Sportsbook perspective, I want to tell you now, things are happening. Favorites 23-25 against the spread this year. That means, and listen, in a lot of instances, these favorites are heavily bet by the public, and they lose. This is what happens in professional football. And John Chill is here to tell us where it's all trending this week. A lot of dogs barking now. So you got to get now. Last year, John, it was a bloodbath for the books because the favorites were all coming in. This year, it's paying off for the books.
7: Oh, you're exactly right. It's been more split than it was in the beginning of the season. And, you know, we've seen a lot of the hooks has been, you know, 6.5 and 3.5. That's been helping us out as well in some of these bets. So, yeah, I'm exactly with you. It was a bloodbath last year, and we're kind of making up for it this year. And going back to the favorites, you know, talking about the Texans game, I mean, they're -3. You look at the spread now, it's weird. 65% of the bets are on Dallas, but 88% of the handle is on the Texans. So more money on Texas, but the bets are definitely more on Dallas.
1: How do you see this one?
7: You know, I think with Collins coming back, Texans, they got to be hungry to get a win. I see the Texans coming through here. You know, I see Stroud having a big game, and I see Collins, helping that with Stroud this week, and so I see that going on. I think Dallas defense, even though they got Porter yesterday, and we'll talk about the Steelers later, but I think that defense is still a little going through the growing pains of the young guys they have on defense in Dallas. So I see Stroud having a big game and getting through this game and all that. I was looking at some of the prop bets that are out there. I kind of like Stroud to have over 246 yards, Texans money line, and Montgomery to have a touchdown. That's a 3-1 prop bet right there. So kind of like that one. And I like Collins to have over 75 yards as well. You mix him in with Montgomery to have a touchdown and over 46 yards for Montgomery, and you get 4-1 odds there. So I kind of see a big day for Texans.
1: Yeah.
7: Like I said, 0-3, backs against the wall. In-state game, I think it's going to be a big game for him.
1: So you're seeing a career day for the offensive line if Montgomery gets 46 yards. I mean, yes. Goodness gracious, can't run the ball at all.
7: Straight, Yeah, just walk straight and find a guy and hit him. That's what they said when I was in high school. Find a guy and hit him.
1: Yeah.
7: That's what they might have to start doing.
1: I think it's going to have to be outside because

0: Quinnen Williams is going to be clogging up that middle. That's for sure. We'll see. We'll see. So you like the Texans, okay? And the money, the money's on the Texans, but the more bets are on the Cowboys. That's interesting. Is there any anyone that's lopsided? Really lopsided?
1: As far as the NFL, I mean, we're rooting for the Panthers. Big Lions, 93% are on the Lions, and the over in that game at 51.5. So we'll definitely be an under and a Panthers fan Sunday.
0: Okay.
1: Going into Sunday. Saints is close to over 80% right now. They're at 2.5 against the Falcons. Boy, I tell you, with you know, the quarterback they got down there in Atlanta now, they looked pretty good last week. So that, I was shocked to see that. The biggest shocker is 80% on the Raiders. Everybody's starting to fall in love with the Raiders with the Chiefs. And Chiefs is looking like their old days. Kelsey's fountain of youth, and, you know, they look strong. But, yeah, definitely a lot of money. So that was surprising to me to see that the Raiders are seeing that much love. The big one for an over-under is the Broncos 49ers game at 47.5. That's close to the high 80% there for that game as well. So they're thinking of a big shootout there. I think Broncos defense. So we're definitely rooting for the under in that Broncos 49ers game.
0: Okay.
1: For that week. So tonight's matchup, you got my Steelers and Browns. Interesting trend there. The last nine games, the home team has won and covered. So that doesn't sound good for the Steelers. Rodgers looked good. Again, found the youth. Maybe that carries over 4 days later. I kind of like Steelers here, minus 2.5. I think it just jumped up to 3. So we're seeing more money on Steelers. Again, the prop angle, I kind of like Rodgers over 200 yards. Freiermuth has been his go-to when he needs them. I like him over 25 yards, and Rodgers have 2 touchdowns. Then you get that at 9-1 odds. So, you know, a good Thursday night game is even interesting. The total's only 38.5, and we're seeing about 2/3 of the money on the under still. I know it's a Thursday night.
0: Wow.
1: But, the way Pittsburgh scored, and I think, you know, Deshaun's, you know, coming around here the last 2 weeks for Cleveland, you know, that's a low total, and it's still bet the under.
0: The Steelers' defense ain't great, Jakes, and their offense put up against a good Bengals defense? That's interesting.
1: Yeah, it is interesting to see that type of handle on the under. Other than that, I mean, it's a busy weekend. Saturday, you got college football. Houston seeing against UCF. We're close to 80% handle on that. Nationally, they're still about 70%. So a lot of people getting on the Houston bandwagon here, you know, being ranked, and we'll see what happens there. The line's 11.5 there. Alabama, Mississippi State, that's a big one. Everybody's loving Alabama on that one, minus 5.5. And they're loving the over at 59.5 as well in that game. Florida, Missouri, that's another big one. Big over. Everybody's betting the over there as well as Florida at minus 5.5. They're clicking. I think Florida's starting to see their groove as well. Some other big ones, A&M. 74% is on A&M on Saturday as well. So, you know, it'll be a big weekend for them. Saturday we got the UFC event. We got a vacant flyweight title for the women's. You got Wang Kong versus Silva. You got Wang's won 4 straight. Silva's won 14 fight win streak, and she's been unbeaten 8 times in UFC. So you got 2 undefeated girls going at it here for the flyweight title. So that'll be a good one. UFC 332 as well. So big weekend. And then you got baseball playoffs. I know you probably guys don't want to. It was probably a rough 2 days for Houston. seeing the White Sox do what they do. But they are right there, plus 120 against the Guardians. I think Chicago looked good. I think they're hitting the ball. They're young. But they're at plus 120 against Cleveland in that series. The one I really like, I like the Yankees, minus 117 right now. Minus 117 against Tampa Bay. They looked good again last night. I think they're getting – hopefully they get Judge back. Stanton's going to be probably in the lineup here for the next series. And, you know, the bats look strong for the Yankees. So a bunch of games, bunch of playoffs Saturday as well for the major league. So, yeah, definitely a big week. We continue to look at – WNBA is out there. Hockey has started. So it's one of our biggest weekends, you know, of the year. And now that we got all the sports, we'll get NBA here in a couple weeks and get that ready to rock and roll.
0: Best time of the year. Best time of the year. You got baseball playoffs, college football, NFL football. And you had the UFC to that. Holy crap. You guys should be swamped. Are you a little disappointed in Mattress Mac? He put $516,000 on the Astros to win it all, but he did it with Kelce. He used to bet with you guys. Why didn't you collect that half a mil?
1: Yeah, we would have picked him up if we'd have known he was going to do that. Yeah, we were a little disappointed on that, but we used to take his bets, but I guess he's going to the prediction market. But we didn't like for him to bet Houston. We needed some of that, but interesting week. So we're ready to go. Rent one of them couches. You can sit there all day and bet, and we got, like I said, props. All types of bets, and it'll be a good weekend here. It's gonna be a great weekend.
0: Are you kidding me?
1: Yep.
0: Go to goldennugget.com/Lake Charles, goldennugget.com/Lake Charles, and reserve a couch for the weekend. Yep. Get on over there, because I don't know that it gets any bigger. The UFC is so much fun to watch there. You bet on all of them. The sound is up. Everybody's yelling. It's fun. It's so much fun. But you got all the college football games, NFL games as well, and Major League playoffs. You don't have enough TVs at home. You need to go to the Golden Nugget Lake Charles DraftKings Sportsbook, okay?
2: Cowboys-Texans has got to be packed. I mean, it's got to be packed for Cowboys-Texans in Lake Charles.
1: Yes. Yeah.
0: Oh, my God, yeah. I don't know. Do you have more Cowboy jerseys there or Texans?
2: There's a lot of Cowboy fans that go there.
1: There is. I would say it's closer to 50-50. You know, you would think it'd be more Houston, but, yeah, there's a lot of Cowboy fans.
2: Kind of like
1: there's
2: the
1: a lot of Lake Charles, yeah.
0: Yeah. Yeah.
1: So it definitely will be packed, and it'll be a busy day.
0: Unfortunately, here in Houston, we got a lot of Cowboy fans, but we're getting ice on them and see if we can't get them deported. Get them out of Houston. Do you think ice can pick up people just because they're Cowboy fans in Houston? I think that should be. I think we could do that.
1: That could be arranged.
0: I think there's pool.
1: Uh
0: huh.
1: Yeah.
0: Anyway, that is John Chill talking. All right, who to bet? And listen, more money's on the Texans, but more bets are on the Cowboys. That's a funny way to go about it. But the biggest oddity is the Raiders, right? Most of the people are on the Raiders this week.
1: Yeah, the Raiders. That was shocking to me when I pulled that.
2: They're
1: going to
2: get pummeled.
1: Where the handle was. I agree. I just think the Chiefs are for real.
2: We've seen how bad the Raiders defense is. I think they've caught people off guard. Their offense has been good. 3 weeks of tape now for Spags to take a look at with, you know, the defensive coordinator Spagnuolo with the Chiefs. Then you've got, you know, what I know is not a very good Raiders defense. So I think this really is shaping up to be a big Kansas City win. I'm glad you're heavy on the Raiders, because I think you guys are going to be the better side of that one.
0: Absolutely. Absolutely. All right.
1: Yeah, I agree.
0: John Chill, we appreciate you, man. Thanks for joining us once again. DraftKings Sportsbook, goldennugget.com/Lake Charles, goldennugget.com/Lake Charles. All right, man. We will talk to you again next week.
1: All right.
0: There is John Chill with us every week right here on ESPN 97.5. All right, what have we missed here? There is stuff.
3: Lance, do you remember this
2: ever being more terrified of a segment than what John just said?
3: No.
2: What were you going
3: to
2: say?
3: Do you remember that famous tailgater? What was his name? He used to go off the
2: Sweet Miller?
3: Yeah.
2: Yeah.
3: And as the Cowboys were either here or was the aftermath
0: afterwards.
3: Oh,
0: Mexico's team.
3: He called out the Cowboys.
0: I didn't mean that.
3: I know, but
0: I just wanted them to be deported.
3: No, I know you didn't mean it.
0: Well, no, we don't need Cowboys fans here in Houston.
3: I know. Your hate for the Cowboys fans is well documented. I understand it. But I can't pretend like I didn't think of that thing that happened over a decade ago. I was like, oh.
0: Mexico's team.
2: Dell immediately backed off the mic and did that.
3: Because that's what I thought of.
2: I had to do my dealer at the crap table of a blackjack table. Good luck, gentlemen. When they're about to take their break.
0: Mm-hmm.
3: Because
2: good luck, guys.
3: I remember at the time when you said it, I was like, that's interesting. Because remember, we were coming off fights.
0: Funny.
3: Like, that was the big fight. Like, they changed their tailgating policy because of that game.
2: Yeah.
3: Yeah.
0: Yep.
2: Right.
0: You had to have a ticket to get in.
2: You had to have a ticket to get in. I wonder if it's the same now. I don't think they check it as.
0: I don't think they check it.
2: The same.
0: I'd have to go to a game. I don't know.
2: They actually might for this.
0: I did way too many games in my time, so.
2: Yeah.
0: Those days are over. I like watching them.
3: What do we miss?
0: What do we miss? Okay. Murakami.
3: Well, is it so lovable when he's doing it to your team?
2: Not as lovable.
0: It's fun. It's fun.
2: He's
0: turning into a legend.
3: Okay? I don't appreciate it as much now that it's come off the
0: He's celebrating because they beat the Astros. Yes. Celebrating because they beat the Astros. But he famously says, I am Japanese!
2: Mm-hmm.
0: Right? Now he's got another one. This one is pretty good too. For those of you who don't know, he is the cleanup hitter who looked bad, by the way. The Astros made him look bad all week. I think he got one single in the two games, but the rest of the lineup did not have any problems with Astros pitching. Murakami did not look good. But he is now famously celebrating, and this woman knows where to go. I'm going to go see Murakami after he has a few. And here was their exchange in the celebration yesterday.
4: Hey, you got to tell me, what are you feeling right now?
5: 100.
4: 100, not 1,000 this time?
5: Yeah, 100. Oh, I am Japanese. No!
4: Hey, it's early in Japan. They're celebrating with you. Anything you want to say to them?
5: Same. Yeah, he's drunk.
2: He's drunk.
5: Yeah.
4: Told me you didn't need him.
5: I'm drunk. Yeah, yesterday, maybe hungover, you know? Yeah.
4: Tomorrow hungover.
5: Yes. No, yesterday, tomorrow. Yeah, sorry. I don't speak English.
4: You don't need the translator. Congratulations, Bruno.
5: Thank you so much. Ah!
0: I don't speak English. He was talking about his translator being drunk so that he couldn't translate.
3: Mm-hmm.
0: And then he said, yesterday I'm going to have a hangover.
3: You mean tomorrow, right?
0: You mean tomorrow. Oh, yeah tomorrow. I don't speak English.
3: I'm glad. Look, I felt bad.
2: Get
3: for,
2: us out.
3: Yeah, I don't. I
2: get
3: don't,
2: us out one piece,
3: I don't know why he.
2: Bring the ship in.
3: I don't know why. That's actually the reason I don't want to play it.
2: You got the,
3: it
2: was you know those wheels?
3: Yeah.
2: When it's really bumpy on the ship and they're spinning all over.
3: You got to tie a rope.
2: You're trying to hang on to them.
3: Everyone's fearing for their lives, so you got to tie a rope to the wheels to make sure we stay on course.
2: I saw that move in Widow's Bay.
3: Yeah, I was less concerned about him celebrating beating the Astros and more John's commentary after we were done playing the sound. I was just, but we got to it. Are we okay? Right? That was okay, Lance?
0: Yeah.
2: I feel like that was okay. He just said exactly what was
0: said.
2: After it had just been played. Had he just came in and said it, even if it had been said, you had to play it out loud for people to hear
3: for the context.
0: Said what he said.
2: The context, right. But just because you say what someone says doesn't mean you won't get in trouble.
0: No, I said what he said. That's all.
2: Right, but he had just said it where we could all hear.
0: Right.
3: That's why
2: it's plausible deniability is what we call that.
3: I mean, I'm just glad Murakami's out of our lives.
0: Well, no, he's going to celebrate. Oh. Well, maybe. Maybe that's the last celebration.
3: Maybe that's the last. We'll maybe the Guardians take care of him.
0: But if they beat the Guardians, we'll have to hear from Murakami again.
3: Yeah, the person I felt bad for, besides me for having to play it, was the road clubhouse attendant, because the White Sox are having a time in there.
2: Oh, man. If you've ever gone into those, they are taped up like a crime scene, like you're about to cut up a body.
3: Yes.
2: Yeah. That's how much plastic is all over the place. It's unbelievable.
3: I think they had a table, and they were acting like the Buffalo Bills fans, except they weren't diving onto it. They were sliding back and forth. One guy was pulling another guy. Look, they haven't won a lot. I think it's their first playoff win since 2005. I think it's fun watching baseball teams celebrate. But are you in the camp of, if you guys win the divisional round, you're just going to do this again? So how many times can you do
2: this? Well, I mean, you don't know if you're going
0: to
2: do it again.
0: I go back to Wemby. Winning the West. I mean, he's crying. He's hugging everybody. We won. We won. And then they got their ass handed to him.
2: Yeah, but I think you have to celebrate when you win. You celebrate every step along the way. I mean, Wemby and those guys,
0: I think there's still work to do.
2: There's obviously work to do. There was work to do when the Astros, and I was in the locker room in 15 in New York when they won. And I mean, it was a madhouse. Now, they didn't expect, you know, they probably thought, and then they lost to the Royals in the next series. there's probably, once you've been to the mountaintop, I bet you'd be a lot different for the Spurs this year if they won again, because they've been at a higher level.
0: When I look at football, I mean, you said, yeah, way to go. Now let's get back to
2: work. Football doesn't, baseball is the only one that I see celebrate like this.
0: No, but basketball.
2: Not like this after every playoff series win.
0: No, but a lot of yeah.
3: There's no champagne after you win the second round of the playoffs.
0: No,
3: of basketball.
0: That's true. Baseball takes it up above and beyond.
3: Yeah.
0: And I think a little too much.
2: And basketball's
0: just, you just beat an 81-81 yeah. team.
2: And okay? Basketball's going to a strip club. Like, baseball does all their champagne there. Basketball's like, why are we wasting our, let's go to the strip club now.
0: No,
2: we'll celebrate at the strip club.
0: Yeah.
2: Do you think James wants to throw up, pour champagne on each other?
0: Yeah,
2: no. Strip club. James is going strip club to celebrate. He's not going to shoot champagne on
3: people. He goes to strip clubs after losses.
2: No. Huh?
3: He goes to strip clubs after losses.
2: Yeah. He has to celebrate the end of a series.
0: Well, he's like me with Coors Lights. You win, you kiss your drink. You lose, you... James, you win, you go to strip club. You lose, you go to strip club.
3: Even when you're directly responsible for the loss, you go to the strip club.
0: Vincent, take his picture.
2: Oh, Vince.
0: Oh.
2: Here, I'll put it
3: not
2: away.
3: A surprise.
0: It wasn't that big a deal.
2: I'll put it
3: honestly.
2: Away. Oh, he liked it.
0: Yeah, he liked it okay. Apparently not enough to take it with him.
2: He liked it a lot. I'll text him, tell him to come get it.
3: Well, good on you. See how that goes for you.
0: Yeah. Anything else we missed?
2: I'm not putting a picture of Vince up on my wall.
0: Yeah, put it up there.
2: This is for Vince.
0: Yeah.
3: Apparently not for Vince. He left it.
2: Well, that doesn't mean anything. I leave things all the time that I want.
0: Mm-hmm.
3: Well, you are all the time.
2: All the time. Phone in a bathroom. That's a fun one. When you go to a bathroom, the only time I'll go to a gas station bathroom for business is when I have to.
3: Yeah, of course. It's when I have to. Time.
2: How good is it when you leave your phone in there and you have to wait for someone else to get out where you can retrieve it?
3: Well, I've never done
2: that. It's the worst. I've done it twice.
3: In a gas station bathroom, I'm not thinking about any leisure. I'm not pulling out my phone. I'm just trying to get out as quickly as possible.
2: And you're only there if it's an emergency.
0: This is bathroom.
3: Well, he took it there.
2: Well, it's only there if you're in an emergency.
0: Restroom. Then. Yeah, I don't know. Yeah. What do you think of this Joey Porter trade? We haven't even really talked
2: about it. So the Cowboys give up a 6th in 27 and a 2nd in 28. Kind of an interesting move. Well, the Steelers clearly were not going to give him the money. They don't think he's worth that money. The Cowboys need corner help. I would assume he's not playing this week.
3: Schefter says it's a possibility.
2: Oh, the back's better now?
0: Mm-hmm.
3: Yeah.
0: Oddly enough.
2: Oh,
0: well,
2: man.
0: Well, that's why they traded for him, because he got better. He's not hurt anymore.
3: Remember, it happened with James, too.
2: He's been out a while with a bad back in it. It's
3: Charles
2: good
3: Barkley
2: to see him.
3: Famously pointed it out.
0: It started with Randy Johnson back in the day.
2: Oh, yeah. It's good to see him getting better, though.
0: Yeah,
3: so he may play on Sunday, and I think he
2: good.
3: Gave,
2: he'll be.
3: I think he gave.
2: He hasn't
3: Nico,
2: played any football.
3: I think he gave Nico the business last year in the playoffs a little bit. He's a big man corner, which one of the few types of prototypes. That
2: but he
3: Nico
2: legitimately didn't. Did I don't think he even played in camp.
3: No, he was holding in or holding out.
2: No football since last.
3: Nico's
2: December.
3: Been off for 2 weeks, so
2: yeah, but he was in camp the whole time.
3: But
2: like Nico Collins has had reps. Joey Porter has had no reps. No reps since December that I know of.
0: Yeah.
2: Unless he went to an OTA, which I think is highly unlikely.
3: Well, I don't think that if he's good to go, I don't think that's going to stop.
2: I hope they do
3: They're
2: put
3: desperate.
2: Him on the field. I'll go Nico Collins, 9 catches, 156 yards, 2 touchdowns.
3: What?
2: In this economy.
3: Coming off of 2 weeks off?
2: Did you miss when CJ Stroud threw for 350 yards?
3: Do you need to look at Nico's stats the last, over the last 10 games and see how those numbers don't match up with your predictions?
2: Well, if you're going to play a guy who hasn't played football since
0: apparently
2: December.
0: Apparently, you didn't see the Bills game.
3: When he got hurt in that game?
0: Yeah, I saw him catching, and TJ throwing all over the joint.
3: Yes, he just gave him $150 for 2 touchdowns. Nico doesn't put those numbers up.
0: Yeah, he does. The heck he doesn't.
3: This
0: week he does.
3: We can look at it right now. Go look at Nico Collins' numbers and find those types of days. You won't.
0: Uh-huh. Well, what I'm going
2: to
0: find right
2: so
0: now.
2: So listen to this. Porter was ruled out on Wednesday for the Steelers game on Thursday. They said he's out. He had been ramping up this week, apparently. And then they said, look, he can't play on Thursday night. He's out. He's out Wednesday. But if you give us 2 more days, we think Joey
3: I think
2: can
3: the
2: be
3: magic
2: out.
3: Of Texas weather changed his trajectory.
0: Well, they ruled him out because he doesn't play.
3: Yeah, it's he's going to be looser. Back
2: the
3: will be
2: Steelers
3: looser
2: added a back
3: Texas.
2: Injury to Wednesday's practice report in addition to the, quote, not injury-related conditioning.
0: Hmm.
2: So he's just trying to get in shape. That's all.
0: And he kind of hurt his back doing it.
3: Yeah, but it's a little drier, the air up there. he'll loosen up being in Texas. It'll be magically better for
0: magically
3: Sunday.
0: Magically delicious. Hopefully he'll be on the field on Sunday. Well, with his bad back.
3: Okay. Bad back.
0: Yeah. Yeah. That's right.
3: I think.
0: You don't know.
3: I think he's got the.
0: Do you know if he has? You don't know.
3: I'm going to tell you he doesn't have a bad back.
0: Okay. You don't know.
3: No. This case.
0: I'm reading the Steelers wouldn't lie on their injury report.
3: In this case, I do know. His back is fine.
2: I mean,
0: you don't know.
2: Siobhan Revell, Kobe Bryant, Kobe Durant, they have not been practicing.
3: Those guys have been hurt.
2: Yeah, so they are on
3: cornerback.
2: Yeah, they're on Kalen Carson and Amir Speed. So they really have to play Porter.
3: Porter's going to play.
2: They got some real problems, yeah, cornerback.
0: They really have problems. You know who's going to take advantage of it? Nobody can take advantage like defensive backs like the Texans. Hmm. I mean, they, you know what? Over the top, boom, boom, boom. Explosive play after
3: explosive
0: play. You
3: know the nightmares that opposing DBs have when they see the Texans coming?
0: Nightmare.
3: Nightmare.
0: Well, who's this Xavier Hutchinson? Wow. How are we going to cover him?
3: I mean, the Jared Wayne effect.
0: Jared Wayne? Yeah. You're not going to be able to shut him down. Jalen Noel with his one catch.
3: Kayshon Booty.
2: Every wide receiver that people got excited about, Lewis Bond, Jared Wayne, in the preseason are zeros in the regular season.
0: Yeah. All right. We got a break. We got news of the weird coming your way next right here on the ESPN 97.5. But first, me and Lance are talking about Republic Boot Company. 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
19: People are weird.
17: With John and Lance.
20: That's real weird.
0: So doctors are warning against clavicular. You know who clavicular is?
21: Yes, unfortunately.
0: Yeah. Clavicular.
21: He's
0: is
21: a looks maxing influencer where he gets his jawline done a certain way. He will criticize you to tell you how you can look better.
0: Well, he's also got a procedure in which you tie a bag filled with books or weights around your manhood and drop it.
21: That's his
0: to
21: procedure.
0: Increase your size.
21: That's a procedure.
0: Yes, that's your. That's what his procedure
21: that he offers.
0: Doctors are saying it's not a great procedure.
21: Yeah.
3: So doctors are telling people not to listen to the guy who's got a sexual assault charge pending on him.
0: Yeah.
21: Not to listen
0: to the
21: YouTube influencer?
0: Sexual assault guy.
21: Let me tell you who my kids would listen to. My boys. They'd rather listen to a YouTube guy. If they see something on YouTube or Instagram Reels, it's probably going to be more accurate than any of the other experts out there who don't have a YouTube or Instagram account.
0: They have like a medical degree, but these guys are more.
21: Those guys are actually doing it.
0: Right.
21: Instagrammers are actually doing it, in their opinion.
0: YouTubers.
21: Yeah, the YouTubers, like, you can trust them. Look how many subscribers they have. You cannot trust this doctor.
0: No. What does he know?
21: Because he's got the old way of doing
0: things. He's old, okay? Old. A substitute teacher was fired after offering extra credit to students who donated to her GoFundMe trip to Ecuador. Now, if you're going to donate money to your teacher, should you not get extra credit?
21: Yeah. I think that's just a quid pro quo.
0: I mean,
21: that is just
0: why would I do it without getting anything back in return? At least this one. A lot of GoFundMe's, you got cancer or something and you need money. Whatever. Okay.
21: Listen to
0: what do I get back from it?
21: Dell's backed away from the mic again.
0: What do I get from it? Nothing. Now, this one, you want to go to Ecuador? I'll give you some money. I get extra credit for it. Boom. Now I get something back for it. So,
21: I mean, there is a give and take element.
0: So yes.
21: You're not wrong.
0: I know, right?
3: And honestly, considering how you started that story, it actually didn't turn out too bad when you mentioned teacher and children.
0: No, like, right.
3: Yeah. I mean, honestly, play on. That's a play on.
0: Yeah. Okay. Well, there is this one, though. A naked woman, 49-year-old South Dakota woman. Her name is Jacqueline Tingua. Jacqueline Tingua, arrested on Friday. The media says she faces multiple charges. Apparently, the cops were called because she was naked, asking children. Well, she had a gun. She was naked, but she did have a gun. And she was asking children if they wanted to be kidnapped. Do you think,
21: wow,
0: if you're polite about it, that you should be able to ask kids if they want to be, well, if you're polite?
3: Let's remove the naked stuff and the gun stuff, because that certainly will bias you when you're having this conversation. If you ask someone if they want to be kidnapped, is it kidnapping? If they say yes.
0: Yeah, if they say yes.
21: No, if it's consensual, it's not a kidnapping.
3: Yeah,
0: wow.
3: Well, I would choose a different word.
0: I'm not
3: word.
0: Sure it, a kid can yeah. consent to being
21: can you
0: to
21: just,
0: being taken away.
21: Can you, is it, if you say, yeah, I want to go with you, yeah, that's a good point. Yeah.
3: So, but let's say you walk into Central Market and you see someone of age and go, hey, would you like to be kidnapped? And they say yes. That's not kidnapping,
21: that's not
3: right?
21: a kidnapping.
3: Right.
21: You can call it a kidnapping.
3: But that's not but really
21: by,
3: kidnapping.
21: Yeah, but by the letter of the law, you're just, it's a consensual leaving.
3: You're actually just going someplace with a good buddy at that point.
21: Like if for a date, if you say, would you like for me to kidnap you and then we go have sushi and maybe some cocktails after that? You say, well, I don't love that you opened with kidnapping, but
3: I do like the other stuff.
21: But I do like the other stuff, so yes, I'll go with you.
0: I think the odd thing about this story is this sounds like a redneck with very few little teeth in Florida. This was a black woman in South Dakota that was doing this.
3: Well, the black woman in South Dakota.
0: So she would stand out in South Dakota.
21: That's a unicorn there.
3: Right? Yeah, the black woman in South Dakota is a part I'm
0: focused
3: on.
0: First of all, you didn't have to get naked to be different.
3: I assume the only black people in South Dakota are like athletes at the schools in South Dakota.
0: Yeah, that's it.
21: And they're probably portaling out after
0: South
21: a year.
0: Dakota, yeah. South Dakota State. Yeah.
21: If they can ball, they're portaling out of there.
0: But not only that, but there's few and far between, too. Have you seen South Dakota?
3: Yeah, I know.
0: I've really
3: seen
0: white.
3: I've seen the teams, yes.
0: Yeah. So, yeah.
21: Everybody I write up.
0: This whole story is odd.
21: South Dakota State, North Dakota State, a lot of those guys I write up have played in like five-man football teams. They played every sport and was all-state in every sport.
0: Right.
21: They threw shot put and ran the 100 meters. Like,
0: that's South Dakota.
21: There's not a lot of people there.
0: Yeah, Jacqueline Tingua, not really South Dakota.
3: I have no idea.
0: Yeah.
21: Was she born there, do you think?
0: I don't. No one knows. It's impossible to know. So we're done. Mopey and Mapes are next here on ESPN 97.5. Have a great day, and we'll talk to you again tomorrow, buddy.

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2: I'm Nicole Murray with Your Money Now. Price check. Two massive convenience stores, that's 7-Eleven and Circle K, have been accused of overcharging their customers. The probe found that customers were being charged more at checkout for items that were being advertised at lower prices on shelves. A federal judge has now approved Paramount's settlement agreement with 12 states that sued over the company's takeover of Warner Brothers Discovery, allowing the companies to soon close their $81 billion mega merger. Paramount has signaled that it aims to close its Warner acquisition as soon as this month. Stocks of Indian auto companies fell this morning as September data revealed softening of sales after hitting record highs in August. Shares of Bajaj Auto declined over 8% after the company reported a 12% year-on-year drop in domestic sales. Shares of Japanese automaker Maruti Suzuki were also down over 2%. Stocks are currently mixed ahead of tomorrow's jobs report. That's Your Money Now.
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0: So we had a busy morning here. Kane Great, Texan Great, Miss Woolfork was in the building. He joined John and Lance for an hour. There was Greek food, fun and frivolity, a lot of fun from 8 to 9, which was important because from 7 to 8 was a lot of misery talking about the Astros and what is the end of a, I would say, miserable season. And in some ways, maybe a relief to some of you, because I don't remember a call about the Astros this morning. A lot of people wanted to talk to Vince. We got to a couple of those calls. But as far as the Astros are concerned, I don't remember anyone saying, hey, I want to talk about this team, because I think we're all kind of tired of this team, this version of them. For all that they've accomplished, this team, despite some familiar faces, isn't representative of the team that kind of held this city up when it came to sports in this town. When all the other major teams in the city were having their problems, in some ways, the Astros were that shining light. You know, we got the Astros, but we don't have those Astros anymore. We got a team whose alleged ace can't make it out of the first inning, gets booed as he walks off the mound. Because, look, when Nick Allen is doing what he's doing because Paredes can't play because of an injury, and then you have, whether you want to blame Hunter Brown or the throw-in where it gets away from Yiner, who had a tough series, and it's hard to call it a series when it's two games, but Yiner had trouble staying, what would you say, behind baseballs? How would you put it? Keeping baseballs in front of him this series, whether he was receiving a pitch or taking a ball that is thrown from the outfield. Now, maybe Hunter Brown should have been backing him up. Hunter Brown looked like a man who was defeated because things didn't go well. A lot of pressure on Hunter Brown yesterday. You're down 0-1. You're supposed to be the guy. Go out there and get us off to a good start. A spotter before the game talked about, or maybe it was after game one, talked about falling behind and how that is something they couldn't do again. The broadcast talked about it, and your alleged best pitcher contributed to an early deficit. You're down 4-0. And that was kind of the ball game. The Astros fought back, got within 4-3, had a chance, and then if you were thinking about the past, you think, oh, well, Altuve's coming up in a big spot. This is the opportunity to kind of flip this series, because the White Sox went cold after they put those four runs up. I don't think they got a hit up until they eventually put the game away. So the Astros were getting back in it. Home run here, home run there. And then you had an opportunity to win this thing, or at least take the lead, and it didn't happen. And after that, the White Sox had a big inning, and that was it. So the season's over, and questions for the entirety of the roster and the manager. What's next? But for us, you know what? 81 and 83, you weren't a good baseball team. I believe Will Kunkel called them a fake good team. Will, you're giving them too much credit. He wrote that on Twitter. They weren't even a fake good team. They were just the mediocre team who survived because the rest of the division stunk or was on their level in some ways. So I can't even give them that they fooled us. Well, because I don't think they fooled anyone. But maybe I think they fooled themselves, because after the game, Espada's talking about how we accomplished some stuff. Proud of this team. What are you proud of? Look, you're the manager of this team, and you work with these guys every day. So fighting through adversity, you want to give them that. But the standard has slipped. A lot of people were frustrated after the Souza Walker comments regarding getting booed, and they attributed those two talking about it in that way. They attributed that to the franchise accepting mediocrity. I don't think they accepted mediocrity. I think they just have less than competent people making decisions. It's different. I don't know if that's better or worse. I don't think this was good enough for the franchise. I just don't believe they know how to get out of this right now. When the talent starts to leak and you don't have a real viable way of replacing it, this is what you get. Where partly because of financial decisions, you've got Nick Allen starting an elimination game. A guy who was acquired because you traded Dubon away because of finances. Now, it's not optimal that Nick Allen's out there, but when Paredes is banged up and you're releasing your lineup later than you would like because you're trying to figure out if Paredes can go out there and field the field his position, and it turns out he can't, this is what you get. A past Astros team would have a Marwin Gonzalez or a Mauricio Dubon doing that, filling in an emergency spot. This time around, or there's one other guy, and I'm blanking on all the utility guys they've had over the course of the run. I'll remember his name. It wasn't a Nick Allen, though. It wasn't Nick Allen out there trying to help you survive in a game two of a wild card round. But I will tell you, the Astros did something historic yesterday. Now, it's been a short run of wild card series playoffs. You know, it used to be a game, and then when COVID hit, they had a wild card series, all of those games in one location. I believe, was it San Diego in one other place, or was it all in San Diego?
1: I think, like, American League was in Los Angeles, the other one was in San Diego, okay. Or vice versa.
0: Vice versa, something maybe. Like something like that.
1: But it was, like, central locations
0: for every because series. Of COVID. So yeah. They had, that's the beginning of the wild card series, because of the shortened season.
1: Yeah, you expand the playoffs. Yes.
0: 2021, they didn't have it, but they brought it back in 2022, and it's been that way since. The Astros are the first team to be swept twice at home in the wild card series era. Other teams have done it once, but thanks to yesterday, coupled with the wild card series sweep at the hand of the Tigers, the Astros are the first team in wild card series history to be swept at home twice. And why wouldn't they be, considering that's now 9 losses in a row at home? 9! We're at 9. And considering all the talk about a German leader, maybe I shouldn't emphasize 9 the way I'm doing. That happened again today as John is contemplating his future. But 9 times they've lost in a row at home. It's atrocious. And you get why, particularly people who are shelling out money to go to these games. If you are, like, top-tier Astro fan, a P1, as we would say in radio, you know everything there is to know, and you make sure you're at every game. You know what? Do you exist? Is there anyone out there who's listening who's been to all 9 playoff losses in a row? I'm sure they exist. But if you're out there and you've been, call the show. I gotta know how you're feeling, because I cannot imagine that scenario. This one was of lesser consequence than some others. But if you're rolling out there to the ballpark and maybe you're taking your family, that's what you guys do. You're season ticket holders. You go to all these games. And your team has offered you 9 in a row. Where are you at right now?
1: I think 4 p.m. wild cards, 84 win team versus an 81 win team.
0: It's different.
1: That's one where maybe.
0: Maybe you don't show up in game 2.
1: Don't use the off day.
0: Yeah. I don't
1: have to take off work. I mean, the Tiger series was also like at 1 p.m. Like, I don't think they've played playoff baseball and had to turn on lights.
0: The Astros haven't played a game where they had to turn on lights in the playoffs since 2023.
1: The street lights haven't been on when everyone's driving home yet.
0: Honestly, yeah. You don't have to turn on your headlights by the time when you're going home from an Astros playoff game since 2023. Which certainly ended in disappointment as well. Look, we don't have the manpower. We can't really investigate this. It won't reach Pablo Torre's desk. But I want to talk to someone who's been to 9 straight playoff losses. Do they exist? Did you decide never again? I'm not going to game 7 of this. Who made it through 9 of them?
1: Yeah,
0: someone has to be out there.
1: The wild card round is the one where.
0: It's the middle of the day. It's middle of the week.
1: Just judging by the
0: crowds
1: that I saw on TV, it's less likely that people, you know, that maybe people went to the first 5 in a row. You know, that was all in 2023, right? Yeah, because it was 4 against the Rangers, 1 against the Twins. So yeah, that's possible. That's someone went to the first 5.
0: Yeah. Since that point,
1: 2024.
0: No playoffs. Playoffs. Then 2025. No playoffs. Now 2026. Look, we're not. This city isn't like New York, where James Dolan is facially recognizing everyone in his building. But if the Astros can do that, send over the shot of the person who's been off to all 9. Give me a screenshot of every appearance that they made, and if it's 9 in a row, credit to that person for suffering through that misery for the last 9 times.
1: We blurred out his face to protect the innocent.
0: Yeah, or in this case, the guilty. What are you doing?
1: Oh, yeah, I was thinking he was a victim.
0: Well, sure. But you brought it on yourself. After the first five or six, maybe don't go to the next three. Yeah. But I'm sure that person or persons exist. And, you know,
1: Diamond Club, yeah.
0: Salute to you, sir or madam, for doing this. Because it was a tough watch yesterday. And it's been a tough watch all season long. And it culminated in a season that ended in a whimper. The game started that way. Bad baseball. Not just Hunter Brown being ineffective. From Nick Allen to not throwing to the right guy, to not backing up home. It was a lot of bad baseball to start. And then the White Sox took advantage of it and eventually ran away with this game and the series. So there it is. Your team finishes officially at 81-83. And it's almost, I think, a relief for some people that, hey, you know what? I was obligated to watch because of their hometown team and I love them. But you know what? Don't have to do it anymore. Go on to other things. I can spend my, however you want to spend them, watching whatever you want to watch and not feel like, oh no, more Astros baseball. I know the playoffs probably got some people going. I thought to myself, if they could win game one, maybe I could delude myself into thinking, you know what? You never know. But I knew. And they confirmed what I knew. They weren't good. And this average White Sox team, who was a great story considering what they were expected to be and what they turned out to be. But look, they won 84 games, as Sean pointed out. That's not a good baseball team.
1: Yeah, that's the funniest part of, like, this is what happens with an 81 day. The other team's not that much better.
0: They three more wins, and the Astros yeah, beat them in a season series.
1: It's not really that crazy. It's more of just the starting pitching situation for the Astros. Just both games are just immediately over. You know, like, They didn't even blow it in the fifth inning, fourth inning. It was like, no, just, you know, I guess game one, it wasn't over in the first inning, but Brian King made sure it was over in the second inning. And then and then yesterday, obviously, it even is, like, hard to put it on Hunter Brown, who wasn't good, but it's like the defense was giving him zero help. It was just...
0: He was some light contact got him, and then the defense gave him zero help, and it broke him.
1: Yeah,
0: broadcast could tell. We could all tell it broke him in that inning.
1: It was Adam Ottavino was like the dugout analyst, but he was basically the guy sitting next to the dugout normally where Julio Morales sits, and was the one that was like, yeah. They asked him like, should Joe Spada let Hunter Brown finished the inning, and he was like, no, I'm getting him right now.
0: Out of here. And then some other people I saw thought he should have finished the inning considering what they were in for as far as the stress on the pitching staff. Blue Ball came in and redeemed himself from what happened in game one. He was much better.
1: Yeah. Oh, we got a hats off, Peter Lambert.
0: That's right.
1: What a performance. And I mean, in a loss, we'll get forgotten forever. But some great middle relief innings. From Peter Lambert.
0: Peter Lambert.
1: On short rest.
0: Not guaranteed to be back because the Astros released him, even though he has his third arbitration year coming up. But because they released him and brought him back, it's not guaranteed that they can be the ones who bring him in.
1: They have to win the bidding war for him.
0: Maybe. And the other middle infielder that I could not remember was Aledmys Diaz.
1: Oh,
0: that's the other one. I got that information from someone who's contact I didn't save, so I'm a little concerned because it shows a number local, but apparently we've never exchanged a text before, so I'm not sure who sent the text.
1: Was it Aledmys Diaz?
0: I don't think so. Hey, remember me?
1: It was me.
0: So if I apologize if I should have your contact saved. Oh, wow. This is the name from the past. So, guy I work with a long time ago. So I perhaps should have his number saved.
1: Yeah, I would do that during the commercial.
0: But it's a long time. Shout out to Robert Nagley. That name is a blast from the past. He used to work locally here. Shout out to you, Robert. Appreciate it. Appreciate you listening. Appreciate the info. Because Aledmys Diaz is the infielder I was thinking of. Instead, it's Nick Allen out there botching things. Here we are.
1: In there for his glove.
0: Yeah, you're in there specifically to make sure what happened didn't happen. And he was like, you know what? I don't have those capabilities.
1: Yeah, Yordan misplaying the ball and left. You're like,
0: whatever.
1: That happened. Not great.
0: It's not great, but we expected it.
1: Yeah. Come on, Nick Allen.
0: Yeah, what are you doing other than doing? What are you out there for except besides that? we're not actually asking you to, you know, be productive in the lineup because we shouldn't expect that. Go out there and make the routine play.
1: You bunted your first, or you tried to bunt. You couldn't even lay down the bunt in your first at bat. Like, what are we doing?
0: Yeah, that was bad too. You're a light hitting infielder. What else are you out there for besides moving guys along and making defensive plays? And he couldn't do any of that. And that's why the roster as a whole was badly put together, and it showcased itself in these two games as if it hadn't done it all year long. So there it is. The Astros are done. Their Astros are done. We'll hear from Hunter Brown when we come back, and Joe Espada on his future. Surprisingly, he would like to return. I mean, that question got asked. What else is he going to say? You know what? Nah. You know what? I'd like to move on.
1: These guys stink. I'm out.
0: He's not a college football coach. He's always looking for a way out. Of course he wants to come back. So we'll hear from him and from Hunter Brown, and we can hear from you. Or maybe you're a name from the past. You could text me information I didn't have at hand. Thank you to Robert Nagley one more time. 713-780-3776 is the number. So we'll do that. We got some news on the Texans and one of their opponents. In fact, the opponent they play on Sunday, they made a trade maybe to combat the return of a certain receiver. So a lot to get to here. You're more than welcome to join us. Me and Sean till noon. We're back on our normal schedule because no Astros baseball. So Jeremy and Joe are back to 3-6, and Rich Eisen is back. Sean's a little frustrated because Astros baseball means a little less time in the building. Hey, we all love playing in the margins. And if Sean found a way through Astros baseball to turn his normal day into a 2-hour day.
1: Just give me game 3, guys.
0: Yeah, guys, I'm not asking for you to make a deep run. Just take it to the limit.
1: Just don't lose to the White Sox.
0: In two games, and they could not do that. So the AL Central continues to haunt us in Daikin when it comes to these wild card series. It's tough, but it's over, guys. Find a way to spend your time in a more productive way than hoping for Nick Allen and Velasquez to pull you through a series. Although, shout out to Velasquez for hitting that home run. It'll be forgotten pretty quickly, I think, along with the majority of this Astros roster. All right, we'll go to break with that. We will be back.
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2: So the end of the season means questions about people's future. But first, let's hear from Hunter Brown. It was a tough outing for him. Then we'll get to Joe Espada on what his hopes are for himself and the Astros, but or at least with the Astros. But Hunter Brown went out there, didn't get through one inning. It was a tough watch. He looked beaten as he couldn't get the outs, and his defense let him down. And the White Sox kept pouring it on. Couldn't get out of that first inning, and it just set the tone for what was a tough game all around. Here's Hunter Brown on his outing.
3: You know, I feel like everything that kind of could have went poorly did, you know, and I didn't overcome the whole inning, really. You know, looking back, I don't think it's hard to say that you don't take anything back, you know, but I feel like, you know, the pitches that I threw, I was confident in. I threw them with the best of my ability and, you know, just didn't come out on the right end of it. You know, that's just, unfortunately, that was the way it went. And, you know, they were able to slap a crooked number up there on the board. So
4: how'd you feel coming out of the bullpen, your warm-up and all that?
3: Yeah, no, I mean, I was confident. You know, I felt good physically. And like I said, I thought my stuff was coming out good. You know, I thought I was getting ahead of some guys and just didn't end up the way I would have liked.
4: And the fact that the guys were able to battle back, that must have made you feel a whole heck of a lot better.
3: Yeah, I mean, you know, we don't expect anything less from anybody in this room, you know. The same way that they expect me to battle every time I'm out there, you know, I think the same of everybody else here, too. So that was no surprise.
2: Do you think he avoided saying he couldn't overcome Nick Allen screwing me? Was that what he stumbled on when he said, you know, I couldn't overcome, you know, my
5: these guys blowing
2: my out. Fielders not doing, you know, their jobs.
5: I get that idea. I would like a little bit more, you know,
2: backbone.
5: I was gonna say fortitude.
2: Fortitude. Okay.
5: Yeah, a little bit more composure.
2: Sure.
5: I feel like that's the most, you know, acceptable way.
2: That was a very Fromber like,
5: yeah,
2: two-thirds innings from Hunter Brown.
5: If he just was kind of getting nickel and dimed like that, but was still otherwise pitching pretty well, like just giving up the soft contact and then something went wrong, that'd be one thing. But he, like, again, he was pretty obviously feeling the pressure, and he could feel it slipping away on the mound. That to me is like actually a bigger issue than him, like how he actually played, like the results, that the way he handled it to me is actually like a little bit more just I'm not sure about this guy as like a
2: top of the rotation or more, stopper type.
5: More of like top of the league kind of guy. Because that was the expectations coming into the year. He was
2: potential
5: third
2: Cy Young.
5: Yeah, he was third in Cy Young last year. This year, like, he was just kind of fine. You know, he was still probably the best Astros pitcher, like, per inning pitch.
2: Yeah, only reason you wouldn't give that to him because of lack of availability.
5: Exactly. So, like, going forward, it's like I'm still like, I don't know if he's not your opening day starter, I don't know who the hell is. So that I'm not like fully crushing him, but just for the like absolute top end of what we thought he could be, that's a little bit of like he's not like that kind of guy.
2: Yeah, you think about it. For the most part, before this year began, Hunter Brown didn't have. I don't know that anyone would have had a negative opinion about Hunter Brown. I talk about this when it comes to football programs, particularly college football, and the coaches and sometimes quarterbacks in the NFL. There are moments when the fan base is completely behind you because you have not done anything to disappoint them. John Summerall is there right now with the Gators. It's gone perfectly. Nothing they could really complain about. So you're full on. And Hunter Brown kind of had that backing too. He was the next in line, top of the rotation, star Astros pitcher. And he had been that way up until the start of this season when the injuries started to pick up. And then you watch some of the performances this year that aren't living up to the expectations the fan base had. And then you have what happened yesterday. This is the culmination of what has been a tough season for him, below par season as far as what we expect of him. You go out there, you don't get through an inning, you look shaken, And now everyone's going to remember. Remember, you remember when Hunter Brown came in an elimination game, didn't get through one inning, and was shook by what was happening? That's now on his resume. That's what some fans will remember. And he's got to do, if he ever gets the chance again, to pitch for the Astros in an important game. He's got to wipe that off the slate. Because right now, we are going to think that about him. Well, when we needed him, he didn't show up, and he looked emotionally shaken by some of the things going on out there. So, yeah, it's tough. I think up until yesterday, there was the belief that Hunter Brown was the guy. Then I saw, you know, in the aftermath of the loss, I saw people talking about, well, he was never really a top of the league guy, or he shouldn't be a guy who you have at the top of the rotation if you are a contender. He's a nice third option for a contender. I was like, wow.
5: Yeah, that to me is more that's a reaction
2: to what happened and the frustration of the season overall. I think Hunter Brown has the type of stuff to be at least a two on a really good baseball team, but that was an unfortunate performance for him, and it may lead, not that it's his fault, but it may be the final nail in Joe Espada's coffin. Joe Espada asked about his future yesterday. He said the things you expect, but with Dana Brown gone, the next guy you expect to not be retained is Joe Espada. Here's his thoughts on what's next for him.
6: No, Jim has been very, very clear about his process and when he wants to have that conversation. And, I respect the process and how blessed I've been of being here for over 9 years and experienced so many division titles, championship series, World Series, winning one. As a bench coach, as a manager, I have witnessed so many great moments. So obviously I would like to continue enjoying those moments.
2: Yeah, Joe Espada joined the organization as a coach in 2018, the year after they won the first one. So he was around certainly for the second one. And now the thought is he won't be back. We will be informed of that. I imagine there'll be some statement, maybe a joint one like they did with Dana Brown, where Joe Espada is relieved of his duties. And I don't even know if you could use that, because it'll just be his contract running out. And then he'll go about his business. I heard John Heyman on MLB Network say that Joe Espada is someone that will be coveted if he becomes a free agent. That is in direct contrast from what people talk about here. Like, I don't know that the people here are right or that John Heyman is right, but he believes that if it comes to fruition, that he's no longer the Astros manager, that he'll be highly sought after.
5: As a manager?
2: Well, exactly. Your reaction is what I had, because I did not know he had that type of, he had people in baseball who thought of him that way.
5: I'm like actually surprised that, I mean, I always kind of approached it as, he got, it's a little bit of like hiring the interim off of the successful staff with, Dusty Baker retires, we'll just promote his bench coach and keep the train moving with this 2.0 golden era Astros era that it was supposed to be. And, they go 0-4 in the wild card round.
2: Yeah,
5: what an era it is.
2: Yeah.
5: But I thought, I just kind of assumed that was the whatever, and then if he gets let go, like, he'll still be a bench coach somewhere, whatever. But I didn't think he'll just be walking straight into just another team's job.
2: Yeah, he talked about this situation here and the likelihood, John Heyman did, of Joe Espada not being the manager anymore. And then when he talked about how he sought after, it's like, well, yeah, probably a respected coach. He'll find his way onto another manager staff. But then he said, I don't know how many managerial jobs will be open, but Joe will be someone that will be considered. It's like, oh, okay. All right. Did not know that was a possibility.
5: I thought he was the classic, Robert Saleh has to be a DC for a couple years before he gets a second job. I thought it was one of those situations.
2: But instead, we may have a hot candidate
5: and
2: we don't even know. We'll see.
5: I'd be very surprised.
2: Yeah, I think Joe Espada will be working in baseball. Maybe not officially next year, because I don't know how many people will be working in baseball next year. But at some point, he will be on someone's staff. But maybe he'll be the head of one if John Heyman is to be believed.
5: Hot commodity.
2: Yeah, we will see about that. Ryan, I saw you. You wanted to get on. If you want to join us when we come back, you're certainly more than welcome. The Astros season is over, but the Texans season is in in flux too. Well, at least it's in flux. The Astros season's over. There's no more flux about that. But the Texans season is in flux, and they got some good news. So we'll talk about that when we come back. As the Texans get a couple key guys returning from injury, they can only help. But before we do that, let's talk about Fliff. We got football tonight, both college and the NFL. And because this is what Brett McMurphy does, I believe, he tweeted out that starting tonight, we got 61 straight games of football. 61 straight days, excuse me, of football. So from now until, I don't know, what does 61 equal up to? January? Since it's October? Like January, right? October?
5: Early December.
2: No, yeah, you're right. December, early December. We got 61 days straight of football. It's pretty cool. You know what makes it even better? Fliff. Go to Fliff. And by that, I mean download the app if you don't already have it. That's F-L-I-F-F. Fliff. And take advantage of the next 61 days with Fliff. 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
1: Live from the Huntington Bank Studios, here's Del Olalea.
2: So we will get to the Texans and the news regarding some guys returning from injury back out on the practice field. But Sean, after I alerted him to a story, immediately pushed back on something. So we're going to play some sound for you guys. Now, this does surround a very, very serious incident. Rick Ross was arrested today, charges of domestic violence in Miami Beach. The rapper is accused, and I'm just reading the headline. That's why I said the rapper. And also, it's important considering the audio you're going to hear.
3: Yeah.
2: So
3: you're not familiar with who.
2: Like I say, Rick Ross, most of you know who he is. That will play into what we're about to play. He was arrested for strangling, or a woman accused him of strangling and hitting her in his Miami Beach home. So that's where we are. Serious charges, certainly in the early stages of that, considering he was arrested today. So he was in front of a judge today, and his lawyer pretty much did the whole "don't you know who he is" thing, and you're going to hear that and the response from the woman on the bench.
4: Mr. Roberts is a celebrity, and so I don't know.
5: So what does that mean?
4: I don't know to whatever degree Your Honor can, but I'd ask that his release be expedited. He's in a red jumpsuit, and for purposes of his safety, I don't know what Your Honor can do.
5: But I don't know. Hi, Mr. Roberts. I have no idea who you are, except there's somebody here in the court who's going to be treated fairly, just like everybody else here.
2: So, Sean, do you want to tell people what you're taking issue with after hearing that sound?
3: There's no way she does. But someone who's in South Florida doesn't know who Rick Ross is? She's looking at him.
2: Mr. Roberts,
3: at the very least, like, okay, Mr. Roberts, his last name isn't actually Ross. That could be news to her.
2: He is William Leonard Roberts II. Yes, that's what she sees him as.
3: Yes.
2: On the court document.
3: But she is looking at, she acknowledges him, says hello.
2: And you don't believe her when she says she doesn't recognize
3: this man. She doesn't recognize the boss?
2: Just, as I said during the break, justice is blind. And maybe she doesn't see celebrities. She just sees a man who's innocent until proven guilty, and he's accused of something very serious. So you heard the lawyer saying, "Hey, it's not the red jumpsuit's not a good look, and he's famous, and it could be, you know, for a safety. Let's get him out of here as quickly as you can." She goes, "I don't know who this man is.
3: There could be 50 Cent fans in that yeah, cell block.
2: Like, I don't know who has a target on anyone's back. I don't know, but." I think she doesn't know who he is. To America, Sean. Although you would fall in line with the other America.
3: Both Americas.
2: you have your foot in both Americas, so you know who Rick Ross is.
3: Everyone knows who Rick Ross is.
2: Not this judge.
3: And she's not like
2: she's not 70. Like, yeah, she's not 70 years old. Where
3: she was probably, I don't know. He's probably when Hustlin came.
2: She's
3: out.
2: Probably as old as he is.
3: Yeah.
2: He's 50 years old. She's probably around that age. And if she's from the South Florida area. That song was probably heard when one of her classmates was hopped up on Adderall trying to get through a class or a study session.
3: That's what I would have done if I was his lawyer. Just start playing Hustlin'.
2: Oh, yeah.
3: You're free to go, sir.
2: Oh, I don't know about that. I don't know if she's got John's way of being a judge where, well, he's like, if you're an attractive woman. But, hey, you're famous. You get to go. I think I kind of believe her. Or this is simply performative and, hey, you're not going to sway me by.
3: I think it's a little performative.
2: Perhaps if he hadn't said it the way he said it, she would have understood that, hey, this is a man of some fame. His safety could be in danger because of that fame. Let's make it happen. I don't know if
3: Your Honor, he's the biggest boss you've seen thus far.
2: She was like, well, I do know of a man who used to be a CO. Is that who I'm talking to?
3: That'd be funny. That'd be funnier.
2: Oh, I recognize you. I used to work with you.
3: I think you'll be very well protected by the other COs.
2: Yeah, she really leans into that narrative about him. So, I don't know. Now, as I continue to think about it, I think if the lawyer hadn't put it that way, she wouldn't have responded in that way.
3: I mean, he literally is asking, and like, it is weird that I'm sort of defending this. He did basically go, come on, he's famous.
2: Yeah, pretty much. Yeah, come on.
3: Take it easy.
2: Or
3: he's famous.
2: Like, the lawyer isn't asking for the charges to be dropped. That he just shouldn't spend as much time in jail as maybe he normally would if he wasn't famous.
3: Come on.
2: Come on. It's Rick. It's the boss.
3: Rosé.
2: Yeah. Come
3: Maybach music.
2: Hustling.
3: Maybach, Your Honor, Maybach music.
2: Hustling. Come on. Instead, she just told you, I will not be swayed by the fame.
3: I know. Everyone gets treated fairly in that courtroom.
2: Certainly. Certainly.
3: Everyone.
2: Everyone. Everyone who may or may not look like Rick Ross, even though you don't know who he is, would get treated fairly. But she told you, everyone gets treated the same in my courtroom. So we'll see if the judge, Mindy S. Glazer, backs up her claims.
3: I'm watching this case. I'm keeping an eye on this case.
2: See how fairly he's treated?
3: Yeah, yeah.
2: But beyond that, it is a very serious charge. Don't know the extent of it. It just came across my timeline as Volkswagen has decided, as I talked about it earlier this week, one simple look into whether I should get my radiator flush has led to them never stop calling. Enough. But I hope when I go into the dealership and my lawyer's with me and says, don't you know who this is? This guy hosts a midday show. They're like, you know what?
3: Promo code Dell on Fliff.
2: Dell show.
3: Dell show.
2: You know what? I do know who he is. Let's rush this. Never going to happen. It's going to be 3 hours no matter what. That's just how the dealership goes. But either way, hopefully everybody's okay. I don't know the extent of the accusations, just that they're serious and Rick Ross is apparently in line to be treated fairly and like everybody else. He goes, you know what? In this case, I don't want to be treated like everyone else. I prefer me differently. Treat me differently in this case. I love to be out of this red jumpsuit back in my home.
3: My very nice home, by the way.
2: Yeah.
3: Because of
2: all the music I've made music that people love. Never heard of you, sir. Mr. Roberts. How many times do you think he's been called Mr. Roberts?
3: I know, right?
2: In the last, I don't know, decade.
3: By 50 Cent, maybe. No, even he calls him Officer Ricky.
2: yeah, even he has a special name for him, but not Judge Glazer. Ma'am, just listen to Port of Miami. Among other things.
3: This is just a recommendation.
2: Yeah, I mean, just
3: you
2: for
3: don't it. Have to treat him differently. No, you will after you hear it.
2: Yeah, you will understand why his lawyer asked for special treatment after you listen to Port of Miami. It's tough. All right, we'll go to break. We'll get to some Texans when we come back because Nico Collins is back. I think everyone in that facility knows who he is, thankfully. I think there'll be a lot of targets his way. And we'll also talk about what the Cowboys have done to fortify their defense, and maybe they'll have a guy on the field to combat Nico Collins as soon as Sunday. We'll get to all that in hour two. We will be back.
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0: So we talked plenty of Astros in hour one as their season ended. We heard from Espada, Joe Espada, and Hunter Brown. Hour two, we'll start with some Texans where they don't win on Sunday, despite their recent pass of overcoming really slow starts. I think they're about done. Their season ends on Sunday if they don't win. But they're getting reinforcements. Nico Collins was on the practice field yesterday. So was Ed Ingram. D'Amico Ryan said with Ed Ingram being back, you're going to see that same offensive line lineup you saw to start the season. And while the rushing numbers weren't great for Dave Montgomery, he did score 30 points with Nico and Ed Ingram out there. So with the bad Cowboys defense coming to town, perhaps you can get closer to that number than the numbers we've seen over the last couple games. The Cowboys will counter with Joey Porter Jr. looks like. They make that trade last night, and Adam Schefter saying there's a real chance that the guy, you know, who had a back injury that kept him out of the first three games will be A-okay if they can get him up to speed to play for the Cowboys on Sunday.
1: What?
0: It's magical stuff the Cowboys have in their training facility to get him back and ready, surprisingly. Maybe he had the same type of injury that James Harden has had over certain parts of his career.
1: Jalen Ramsey.
0: Yeah,
1: it happens. Teammate.
0: Yeah, sometimes guys just miraculously recover when they get into a situation they prefer. Perhaps Joey Porter Jr. is the next in line for that. So we will see if the guy who gave Nico some problems in their playoff game last year is back out there on the football field despite not having many reps. Nico, we know, coming off a two-week absence because of his hamstring. The guy who's going to be throwing him the football is C.J. Stroud. So what was the identity the Texans were telling us they would have during the offseason? We're going to be physical. We're going to run the football. We're going to make things easier for C.J., and we're going to play to our defense. Well, according to the quarterback, the identity hasn't been solidified. So let's hear from C.J. Stroud on what the Texans are and what they're trying to be offensively.
2: Yeah, I think we've seen, you know, we've seen what we can be, I think, in week one, you know, and then we, you know, not having some guys out there for week two, definitely we felt their presence being gone. But, you know, I think, you know, we're still finding our identity. I think that's just the NFL. Every team is finding their identity from week one and to week six, you know, trying to see what they can do, what they can't do. So, you know, I think we're all trying to do that. And I think, you know, Kales is warming up, man. He's doing everything he can to, you know, make sure that, you know, we're getting our jobs done. And we can help him out too, you know, by running the ball better, you know, being better on first, second down. So it's not just all on him. It's on us as well. So I think, you know, we'll all do our job better and be better.
0: So they're still trying to figure it out. Time's getting short. He said through week six. Well, I would hope that you take a giant step this week to find out who you are. Honestly, I don't have much as Kales, as he said, is still figuring it out. I don't have much faith that whatever they think they're going to be is going to be solidified by week six. Not to a level that's going to be good for us to watch them.
1: Yeah, it could be solidified.
0: It might just be, oh, okay, this is who you are?
1: All right.
0: I guess.
1: Stinks. I feel solid about this stinking.
0: Yeah.
1: I have vague recollection of us talking about this before. Kales?
0: Oh, the name.
1: I get it. I get that, you know.
0: It's a very baseball, hockey thing to do.
1: Well, his name's already...
0: Kaylee.
1: Kaylee. So that would be the hockey...
0: Yeah.
1: ...nickname.
0: Yes. Baseball, what do we have? That's similar. Like Baggy?
1: Yeah.
0: Breggy?
1: Yeah.
0: So Kaylee is that already.
1: Yeah.
0: So you change it by a letter? Is it a nickname if you just swap out the Y for an S?
1: I guess
0: it's the same amount of letters.
1: Yeah. Kales needs to dial something up before we... You're Nick Kaylee, former offensive coordinator of the Houston Texans.
0: Let me find out your birth certificate says Nicholas, and that's what I'll call you until otherwise.
1: What's his mom call him?
0: Yeah, well, when he's in trouble, because he's in trouble right now. Nicholas Kaylee. He's Nicholas Kaylee until he produces a better offense. What his mom would say to him if he got caught cursing or suspended from school, Nicholas Kaylee. Pick it up. You don't get Kales until you dial up better plays.
1: I'll say it scored 24 points in a win
0: against a bad Cowboys defense.
1: Yeah, scored 24 points in a win. Then we'll I can think about Kale.
0: Yeah, we're calling CJ because he's playing at a level that says that's is the way we should talk about him.
1: Despite what Kales is putting around.
0: Yeah, now if he mimics what he did in the playoffs, he's back to Coleridge. Yeah. But right now, he's CJ, because that's how he's playing. You don't get Kales. You don't even get Nick. Nicholas. Pick it up. Their identity. The identity they allegedly established all offseason is one that's still in flux.
1: It's arguably what they're worst at is power running.
0: Yes, and they're still kind of...
1: arguably the worst thing.
0: I don't think it's arguable. I think it's the worst thing they think they should be good at that they do.
1: I gave them wiggle room because I haven't actually dug into the next-gen stats watching the games.
0: No, the numbers tell... I went through the numbers yesterday. Their rushing numbers are terrible. They're terrible. They are bad.
1: They're better throwing the ball to Xavier Hutchinson.
0: For as much as we will laugh at the fact that their wide receiver core has been Xavier Hutchinson and Booty and Jared Wayne over the last two games, they're better at that, thanks to their quarterback, than they are at the thing they're supposed to be good at this year. All those wasted conversations during the offseason about, you know, they really put in money and they drafted guys on that O-line. I don't say listen to the national media all the time, but listen to those guys when they talk about the Texans offensive line, when they're ranking them 31st and 32nd in football, depending on which publication you went to. Those guys are right.
1: They had it nailed.
0: They weren't fooled by Wyatt Teller telling us, hey, I really got beaten down by playing in Cleveland, but now that I'm here, I'm going to be better.
1: We're good.
0: Yeah.
1: Yeah, actually, really thinking about it, the national media was way, not just with the offensive line, but also, who would you say was more positive about C.J. Stroud going into the season, local media or national media?
0: I think, that's an interesting one, because national media loves a quarterback, on the quarterback. They love to defend the quarterback, particularly if they look at the situation and go, that's bad.
1: Yeah, I think that's what
0: I think nationally. See, I'm thinking about NFL the people on some people on Twitter, and they have defended CJ. But you're right, compared to what we have talked about,
1: like the nationally, question mark was CJ Stroud locally.
0: Nationally, it was all
1: this offensive line sucks.
0: Yeah, that's true.
1: And CJ Stroud is being failed.
0: Yes, from play design, and that's been the case for over the last couple of seasons because they got after Slowick in his year two, and Kaylee caught it in year. For his year one, and certainly the offensive line has been a problem throughout CJ's tenure for the most part. Maybe you could say it was average in 2023, or at least not bottom tier. Yeah, you're right. The national media
1: just nailed it.
0: Was right. Like, yeah, everything was couched in, well, we're not really sure about this O-line. And that was them when they were trying to be kind. When they were on mic, because it's a little different than when you're just giving people numbers. But the numbers guys, the ones who can just put it out there and you can read it, were like, this line stinks. And they were right so far.
1: Have to hand it to them.
0: Yeah. Don't like it.
1: Rare W.
0: Don't like it. Certainly don't love it, but I got to give it to them. Yeah. Dead on until proven otherwise. Maybe by week six, as CJ said, this O-line will prove to be not the disaster that it has been so far.
1: I like how most teams, it's like they can't fall to 0-3 or, you know, like by the end of September, you should have it figured out.
0: Sure.
1: But the Texans, like, week six. We'll figure it out. Week six. Then. We'll see. We'll see what we look
0: over
1: like.
0: Over a quarter of the season is done, and you hope that. Look, I get the thought that you're not
1: playing week six. Is it a thing of like, we got to play the Titans first before you can judge us?
0: That would be tough if that's the way they're thinking. Look, I get it.
1: Titans week five.
0: Maybe you should have moved it up to week five. I get that you progress as the season goes along. You're not the same team you are in week 16 that you were in week one. But I would least like to know you know who you are as a team, and you're just perfecting that before week six. And
1: it is very funny. They go, obviously Colts, then Titans, or Cowboys. Colts, Cowboys, Titans. Then Jags, all right, tough one. Then Giants, Chargers, Browns. Like, it really, there's a built-in, like, oh no, here we go. Don't let this team get hot.
0: Yeah, if they can beat the Cowboys and get the 1-3, you can see a path to.
1: Yeah.
0: Oh, the Texans are doing it again.
1: 2-3 with the Titans. I'll just go toss up in London, and then there's should be three. I know the Browns are 2-1. Yep, there should be.
0: They're
1: three
0: not
1: wins
0: good.
1: There.
0: Yeah, you're looking at Chargers, at Browns, and home the Colts. So
1: we're doing it again. They are,
0: no, they're doing it again. Yes, we're not doing it again.
1: We're riding the roller coaster.
0: Yeah, they're doing again. This to us again. Where they start poorly. I don't. Who did they play in week four? They started 0-3 last year. Who did they play in week four last year?
1: Titans.
0: Okay.
1: It was Titans and then injured reserve.
0: The Ravens. So,
1: and then bye week, and then they got, they only lost by 8, but they got smoked by Seattle.
0: Okay, so they have bad Cowboys defense in town coming off their game in Brazil.
1: Yes.
0: At Titans. So this, if the Texans feel that they are simply a week away from flipping this thing, you win this one, then you expect to be 2-3, mm-hmm. and then in London, as you said, toss up against the Jags team.
1: Last year the Jaguars were about as good as you. So
0: yeah, and then you had the close loss at home or on the road, and then you had the giant comeback. At home. So there's a path forward, everyone. But the hated Cowboys are standing in the way.
1: I kind of think the Cowboys get them.
0: You think it's 0-4?
1: Yeah. We've just seen it like in last week with the terrible defense. They still
0: found the way to get. But Nico's back. And Ed Ingram. Okay. It's different now.
1: Okay. Maybe they can get to 24.
0: Can this offense.
1: Can they keep them to less than 24?
0: Can this defense against a good offensive football team.
1: Yeah, that's the thing.
0: Keep them under 24 points? Because if we go and we think there'll be improvement simply because of the existence of Nico Collins and the Cowboys are bad defensively and they're banged up, we'll see if Joey Porter Jr. helps them and plays. There's a path to scoring 24 points.
1: Who will be the starting linebackers for the Houston?
0: That is the other story. Azeez Al-Shaair, don't expect him to play. He was banged up against the Colts, did not practice yesterday. Jake Hansen is out there, not practicing either. We know Henry Toto. Banged up. Who you're asking me? Get some Wade Woodaz in your life, the mid-round pick rookie. Get ready for some of that.
1: At least he's not a Venables brother.
0: It's true. He is not.
1: Looks like him in the
0: NFL. Yeah, I mean he's not the son of a coordinator who got a scholarship simply
1: Clemson
0: because
1: linebacker.
0: But there is a family connection. There's another Woodaz there right now at Clemson. So
1: of course there is.
0: Yeah.
1: There's always another Woodaz.
0: Yeah. So it's a Woodaz or a Venables or a Sweeney. It's just a family affair. And that's part of the reason why they're 6.5-point favorites at home this weekend, because they're not really a serious football operation anymore. Don't lose that effing game, Mario. That's all I'm saying. Well, Clemson has a terrible offense. I was listening, and we'll go to break after this. I was listening to the Cover 3 podcast. It's a CBS Sports podcast. That's like former Fuller State quarterback, Giant quarterback Danny Cannell, and then a couple of just media members. And Danny Cannell put up like the spray passing chart of Clemson. He drew it himself just from watching them. It's like to the left and the right behind the line of scrimmage, 10 throws per side. And then like that if you're deep into college football, you know that one fake screen deep ball they do all the time, and then a couple others, and then one of the numbers for Clemson was they've thrown, like your young quarterback, he's a true freshman, Tate Reynolds. He's thrown 7 passes more than 15 yards beyond the line of scrimmage, which isn't a lot in college football. Only completed one of them. The other 6 were considered non-competitive throws. Like we watch baseball and go, oh, that's a 1-2 pitch. Yeah, you didn't want to put it in a zone, but you wanted to at least entice the guy maybe to swing.
1: You just wasted it.
0: All the time. A lot of wasted pitches for Clemson down the field. So that's why Mario better not lose this game. Although,
1: there's no way.
0: There may be some. They're weather, but I get it. They're like, hey, that could affect Darren Mensah. Why wouldn't it affect the bad quarterback, too?
1: Exactly.
0: Find a way to win the
1: there's
0: game.
1: No way.
0: Yeah. Come on. No way. But it is a crystal ball joint, so there's always a way. I get it.
1: There's no way.
0: It can't happen, right?
1: Did they score an offensive touchdown against Cal?
0: I think they did. I know there's a punt return and there was a pick six, right?
1: No, they did get one.
0: They
1: at
0: did
1: the
0: get
1: end,
0: one.
1: I think
0: they did get one, but they're one of the worst offenses in football.
1: They're not going to be able to score.
0: So Miami's getting a little healthy on defense, so that would help.
1: Just
0: but
1: keep throwing screen passes to Malachi Toney and he'll break two tackles,
0: and that'll be enough. You'll force a turnover here, get a short field. That should be enough. But that is one of the games of the, not even of the weekend. It just has to.
1: It's on ABC.
0: It's the primetime game, and Kirk and Chris Fowler will be calling the game, so it'll get undue attention. But honestly.
1: Get ready for a bunch of Peter Herbstreit.
0: That's a dog, by the way. That's not Kirk's son. He's not doing the Dabo or Venables thing where his son is following him everywhere.
1: No,
0: it is his
1: dog.
0: His dog
1: will be on camera in the third quarter of this game.
0: Perhaps. I just weep for Chris Fowler. He's got to pretend like he likes it. He's a grown man, professional, been doing that job for years. He's got to pretend like he likes that gold in his path when he's trying to call games.
1: It'd be funny if it comes out that he's like allergic to dogs or something.
0: And he has to suffer through it. He's, hey, take the medication, Chris. Shut up about it. All right, we'll go to break with that. We'll come back and we'll hear more from CJ as we move forward. You also are welcome to join us, 713-780-3776. And I give you that number because we do have Cougs tickets to give away as well. Let's go. Let's go 11:20. So in 2 minutes, caller four, we'll get it done during the break. Caller four, 11:20, wins a pair of tickets to watch the Cougs versus the Knights at TDECU at 11 o'clock on Saturday. Wear blue. We'll do that in the break. Caller four, 11:20. We'll be back.
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2: Well, we don't ever really need an excuse to play this song. If you missed the final segment of the first hour, Rick Ross has been arrested on charges of domestic violence. And no, we're not celebrating that by playing this music. He was in the court today. He was in a courtroom today. And the judge, after being told by Rick Ross's lawyer, hey, this is a very famous person. He's a celebrity. For his own safety, can we expedite his release? The judge said, hey, I don't know who you are. Hello, Mr. Roberts, which is the last name of Rick Ross. I don't know who you are, but you'll be treated fairly just like everyone else who comes to this courtroom. Sean scoffed at that.
3: Count flag.
2: He goes, hey.
3: Go VAR on that.
2: Penalty. That's a penalty. Point right to the spot. That's a penalty. So he didn't believe it, but the judge contends that while you'll be treated fairly, sir, I've never heard the song. I don't know about your once fruitful relationship with Drake that turned sour. None of it. Don't know about the Wingstop franchises. Hell, don't even like lemon pepper wings. We really need to go to her Spotify playlist and see if there's any Rick Ross and to confirm whether she's been telling the truth or not. So that's why partly why this song's being played, other than it's just a great song.
3: It's a good song.
2: Yeah. Rick Ross in a bit of trouble, though, unfortunately for him and the alleged victim as it stands right now. So let's get to some baseball that didn't have to do with the Astros.

0: Astros, because look, that was tough yesterday. They get beat by the White Sox. Another AL Central team comes in here and takes the Astros' lunch and ends their season.
1: Walk in your trap, take over your trap.
0: Yeah, the White Sox celebrate it in a way, at least inside like the clubhouse.
1: Oh no,
0: they celebrated a lot. They were having a good time, and I would say, like I said this morning on the morning show, it's a little less charming when Mark Comey's celebrating at the expense of your team. You know, and at this point, it's like, I get it. He's not a native English speaker. He's going to say some wild things.
1: He's Japanese.
0: Yeah, he's, as he told us, he's Japanese.
1: How does he feel? 100.
0: But how many times can you go to him? At least for the locals, understood. That's the story. The White Sox stunk. They did what they could to speed up the process of being good again. They did some of the things that people want the Astros to do. They said, you know what? The way we're going isn't going to be fruitful. Let's find a way out of this. And what they did is they started trading guys, namely Garrett Crochet.
1: Yeah.
0: A couple guys they got in return were part of that lineup that helped them beat the Astros. So the GM that is getting a lot of credit is, I believe Chris Getz is his name, is the GM for the White Sox, and he's being given a lot of credit for what he did to revamp what was a franchise that was listless. That's what we hope happens here, right? The question is who's going to take the job, and are the Astros capable of making the right hire? Yeah, Chris Getz is the GM. Is it Meidroff? Meidroff? I didn't really listen to the game.
1: Meidroff.
0: I had the game on mute and sometimes not on mute, but Meidroff and Brady Montgomery, they're three of the four players they acquired in that Garrett Crochet trade. They combined to hit 360, hit a home run, five RBIs. It was a good 2 days for the Garrett Crochet trade. And while you just look at their numbers over the course of the season, they weren't spectacular. Meidroff was the best of the bunch. They got it done yesterday. So that's the hope, that you can trade a star that another team really wants, and that turns into potentially three players who can be part of your long-term future. Meidroff's scream as he hit that three-run homer was certainly the nail in the coffin. But as soon as I saw, first of course, you hit the three-run home run, game over for the most part, considering the Astros and their inability to stack crooked numbers together inning by inning. But just the scream was like, all right, that's it. Goodbye. You can tune out. I just knew. He hits that home run. He has that guttural celebration, that scream that anyone in the vicinity certainly could hear. And it's like, all right, man. That's the way the Astros season ends, at the hand of a Chase Meidroff scream.
1: And you know, just watching, I mean, credit to the Astros, watching so much playoff baseball the last decade of like, I know that's going to be replayed next time he comes up. They're going to start a half inning with the White Sox on defense talking about him. You know, like, you just know it's like, all right, NBC has now made the decision. This is the Chase Meidroff game.
0: Yeah.
1: Like, they just, the last, however, what was it, the sixth inning, seventh inning when he hit that home run? Like, the last three innings of this game will just be, I'll know about his grandparents by the end of it.
0: Yeah, and we asked ourselves and had a discussion about would they show the 2005 team.
1: Oh, my God, did they show it?
0: Yeah, come on.
1: I didn't know, in my defense, I didn't know that Jeff Blum was going to be
0: on the broadcast. Yeah, that's true. I did not know who's going to be part of the team.
1: Yeah, so that was that made it more of a layup because they could just show Jeff Blum's home run in that stadium and talk about, I don't know, hitting home runs in big spots, mm-hmm. which is basically what they did.
0: And to add a little more juice to the trade that sent Garrett Crochet to the Red Sox and the players they got back, I guess their catcher Kyle Teal was perfect on ABS challenges in the series. So he knows the strike zone as a catcher.
1: There's one that was like an A+ challenge where it was like barely like got the edge of the zone and he got it. But yeah, that is the I'd say that's like the, maybe not best case scenario, but that is like the, you know, what you want out of a return. And you know, we've talked about it before. The flip side is the Nationals return where, hey, the guys you get back are all awesome, but the rest
0: what
1: of the
0: about,
1: team.
0: What about the rest of your team?
1: Yeah. So, yeah, that is something where, you know, if you could get that kind of return. I mean, I'm just saying it because he's a starting pitcher. Just like.

0: 3 weeks before the bracket came out that this side of the AL bracket was going to be, I don't know, junior varsity compared to the other one.
1: Yep.
0: And it is now when I really think about it, it's like, well, this series was just going to be which 80 low 80 win team is going to face the Guardians, who are also like a mid 80 win team. In the ALC or ALDS, and one of these teams is going to make the ALDS or ALCS. Like the White Sox could make the ALCS.
1: Yeah, and Chris Getz, who is their GM, while he gets a lot of credit, he actually hurts one of my theories. He is a former White Sox.
0: Oh,
1: so he went home again and is being lauded for his performance.
0: Was he a good White Sox?
1: He wasn't Jeff Bagwell level White Sox.
0: Okay,
1: he was only there for 2 years.
0: Okay,
1: at least on the major league level. But he's been their GM since 23, had a plan, and has worked out for them, you know, to 84 wins and beating the Astros.
0: I mean,
1: so that kind of flies in my face of you can't go home again. Boy, the tweets about Jeff Bagwell were ugly. A lot of people were getting very personal about things. So I'm going to send you something right now. I sent it to Lance. I'll give it airtime by talking about it, but I won't actually say it because while this show can delve into some stuff, some things are just too far. So
0: cross some lines.
1: I'm gonna send. Oh, it's so bad it got deleted. So I have to screenshot what I sent to Lance, and you can decide how far is too far when it comes to berating Astro legends. I don't know if that account got deleted, but what was said was considered so egregious that either this person said, "You know what? Ah, too far," or someone told him, "Hey, that's too far. What
0: Jeff
1: are you doing?"
0: Made the boss call.
1: I don't know if he can talk to Elon to get stuff taken down off of Twitter. Maybe he had
0: nuke this guy.
1: Maybe he had Jim Crane do it. Who knows? But I'll send it to you. That's where we are, where things are so egregious about Jeff Bagwell, at least they're being said about him, that they can't last more than 24 hours.
0: Is it about a certain Houston area doctor, hand doctor?
1: Nope, it's not that.
0: Okay.
1: I'm going to send it to you. It's about something that Jeff Bagwell overcame. And no one is
0: squatting low in the stance.
1: No, that awkward stance. No, no prisoners are being taken right now when it comes to this. People are upset. We're mentioning the Garrett Crochet trade. Well, one of the other pitchers in that Red Sox rotation is Sonny Gray. Sonny Gray didn't like the way he was handled yesterday as the Red Sox get beat down by the Yankees. They lose their series 0-2 and the Yankees move on. They'll play the Rays in the ALDS. Sonny Gray has a high opinion of himself, and rightfully so. And he said something that is so foreign to me as an Astro fan right now. I was like, what? They actually grade this thing? Here's Sonny Gray on being disappointed that he got pulled.
2: So you've gone third time through the order a million times in your career. Did you expect that he could get you then, or were you upset that he took you out so soon?
3: I think I'm the best pitcher in the American League going through the order the third time. I think that's a fact. I would have liked to live or die with me in that moment, but that's the competitor I am. And I think you can probably ask the guys, and they felt the same way. So I felt strong. I felt confident. I felt convicted. I'm just gonna. But what can you do?
1: So that's Sonny Gray. What was so foreign to me is, I don't know that Astro pitchers get to the third time through the lineup. So wait a minute, we do that? We grade how good you are getting through a lineup the third time?
0: When's the last time a starting pitcher?
1: I don't remember.
0: Gone two times.
1: I was like, wait a minute, that is something that can be done.
0: They haven't made it past the second inning in like a
1: week. That is unfortunately true. That we have guys who can't get out of innings early in ball games, and Sonny Gray's talking about how he shouldn't have been pulled because he's great going through a lineup a third time. It's like, damn, I didn't know people did that.
0: Well,
1: I'm familiar with that this year.
0: Thank God we're on this side of the bracket.
1: think of that. While we own the Yankees, I don't imagine it would have went that way this time around.
0: No.
1: We can't even beat the White Sox, so I think I'm right on that.
0: It's a classic, like, thank God we didn't ruin the...
1: Yeah, at least the voodoo we have over them, they're still going to believe it exists, because I don't want them to be disavowed of that, because whenever the Astros get good again, I want Yankee fans

0: and the Yankees still think that the Astros have something over them that way.
1: Yeah.
0: Because I think that would have been, that would have changed really quickly. Like you know,
2: they're going to exercise some demons.
0: Yeah. Against them. Yeah. I don't need that. Let's not,
2: I saw they beat down the Red Sox.
0: Yeah. I don't want them to do that to us. So yeah, let's keep next year or whenever baseball is back. When the less famous Totoro brother is on, on social media, he can still believe Nick, I think it is.
2: Yeah,
0: he can still believe that the Astros own them. This year, I think if that series had happened, he would have had less angst and more, we got these guys and they suck. So I'm glad the Yankees didn't come across.
2: It's actually never occurred to me that there could be a happy Nick Totoro video about the Yankees beating the Astros. Like that, I mean, it just actually hasn't happened in this competitive. Actually, it's probably never happened if it hasn't happened recently.
0: It started back in 2015.
2: Yeah, and I can't, they never played before that.
0: No.
2: I can't live in the world where the Yankees have the Astros number, not even have the Astros number, just the Astros no longer have the Yankees number. It's not a world I want to live
0: in. It is a rivalry in the sense that, like, the nail and the hammer is a rivalry.
2: Yeah, I like beating those guys.
0: Yeah, we just beat them down, and I feel like the nail would have won this time.
2: Yeah.
0: if we had to face them, but we don't have to worry about that. In fact, we don't have to worry about baseball right now as the Astros go down. Jerry, you want to join us? We'll get to you when we come back. Anyone else want to join us after Jerry? You're more than welcome. The number is 713-780-3776. Sonny Gray didn't like getting pulled, and when Wilson Contreras was asked about it, he did the whole, I'm staying quiet, zipped up his lip. I'm not giving you guys anything on this. So that clubhouse didn't like the move, and why would they? They went on to get beat 9-2. But they're the Red Sox and it's Boston, so take that L. We don't mind it. The only unfortunate thing is the Yankees get the W. If only you both could have lost, but that was impossible this time. So I guess we're, in some ways, Rays fans for the first time, maybe ever. We'll go to break, Jerry. We'll get to you when we come back.
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2: We'll get to Jerry here, and then I'll alert you guys to why making a trip to Orlando shouldn't just be about, you know, Universal or Disney or catching the Knights game or that soccer team. What's the name of the soccer? Orlando FC? I'm just guessing, I assume, because that's all the MLS teams, they name themselves some version of FC or SC. But they've got a place you should go to, even if you are traveling for one of the amusement parks. I'll talk to you guys about that. But first, let's get to Jerry here. What's up, Jerry?
3: Come on, Dale. You know it's Orlando City, like that very small team and that's gonna get fined millions and millions over there in England. Hey, I was just going to call you. I called 48 hours ago saying in the Astros there was no in-between. Unfortunately, I was right on the first one.
2: It's true.
3: Get swept. And you were right there. It was embarrassing. I hope, I really do hope this is a hard reset, not this have a free agent from this place and trade for that player that's, you know, mid. It all started with Devon and how hot he got starting the season in Atlanta. Just hard reset. Get rid of everybody. It's fitting, you know. It's fitting to go 81-81 after 170-plus days of baseball. You go 81-81 and you celebrate in a triple-A baseball field, you know, in the batting cages. And for a spotter to say, you know, great job, boys. Y'all did great, to the coaches, to the players, to the training staff. It's just like, I guess he has to sell it, I guess, but it's just this whole season has been a wash. I'm glad it's over. I hope the Texans can turn it around because it's going to be a long fall and a long winter here in Houston. Anyways, those are my points. And, I mean, baseball in 2028, I think. I don't know. Thank you.
2: Appreciate the call, Jerry. Yeah, Jerry did call in about either they were getting swept or they were going on a deep run. He might even have said winning it all. Well, the more likely scenario certainly played out. And I tried to convince myself otherwise, from the moment Joe Espada slid into the frame as they were celebrating their AL West title, I was like, all right, I already knew this wasn't the Astros that I became accustomed to, but the celebration, the shirt came up, his stomach was out. It was like, all right, these playoffs are cursed. Turns out, cursed. Two starting pitchers don't get out of the first inning. Two of them. Now, one was blue ball as an opener, but still, neither one could complete an inning.
4: Yeah, they still had to go to Brian King to get the last out of
2: that. Yeah. What?
4: And then for some reason, kept him in, well, let him load the bases. I don't know why he got that long of a lead.
2: Well, Spotter will probably answer for that with the loss of his job, among other reasons.
4: I was going to say, when he's in the meeting room to be the manager of, God, I don't know. I don't know who's even open.
2: You have to explain that
4: the Marlins or something. Yeah. I don't see the. I can't believe he slid into that. That is a big. These are not my Astros.
2: Remember when I said I had PTSD because I watched Manny Diaz do it and nothing good came after that. There it is. There it is. Same for Espada.
4: I honestly, it didn't even look real. Like now, in
2: you were questioning whether
4: in 2026, like that could be AI. Like that, it was so bizarre. It was such a bizarre.
2: If you
4: video.
2: Missed it, the bulk of the team, or maybe the entire team, is ready for the picture. They're all ready.
4: Team picture. T-shirt, hats,
2: we're celebrating in ALS. Sacramento, winning the ALS, and Espada's coming from off the frame. I don't know if he's doing an interview, having a conversation with someone else, but he sees everyone, and there's no reason for him to sprint. They're not going to take a picture without their manager. They may take one or two, but eventually they're not going to not take a photo with you, Joe. You don't need to. But he was so exuberant about winning the ALS, I guess. So he sprints, runs, does kind of a hook slide, does a pose where he's got his elbow on the ground and his hand is holding up his head, and the shirt comes up. Which, you know, whatever.
4: It happened.
2: It just happened, but it's just a tough look all around.
4: Yeah, if that was after winning the ALCS and going to the World Series.
2: Okay.
4: You know?
2: You're celebrating, but this was an 81-81 team, and what are we doing? I don't think you should be ashamed of the accomplishment.
4: No,
2: just, but be a little self-aware of what's going on. A little.
4: Yeah, did you see the, And obviously, in the locker room, they did end up having, you know,
2: yeah, you got to spray the champagne, the goggles, all that stuff.
4: But the San Diego Padres, when they clinched late last night against the Cubs, there's a video of like one of their prospects or, you know, younger players, like jumping out of the dugout. He's like jumping up and down, and then he looks around and he sees like Tatis and Machado are both just kind of like golf clapping, walking mm-hmm. onto the field.
2: Yeah, that's the appropriate response.
4: And then he kind of settles down.
2: Relax, buddy.
4: He looks around. He's like, oh, He like does the thing where he starts copying them. That is what I think we needed. Although, this is not good. This is not like no problem then. It could be that the Astros kind of knew that they were cooked and they're like,
2: let's celebrate this one thing.
4: This is all we're going to be able to celebrate. Maybe a wild card victory, but like, you know, for some of these teams that have World Series aspirations, think of the Houston Astros from 5 years ago.
2: I remember those guys.
4: It gets muted, or the first couple celebrations are muted, and then they kind of crank up as you go through. This felt like this might be the only champagne shower we get all season, guys. Let's live it up. It was a long year. It was a hard year.
2: And if they thought that way, credit to those guys for being aware, because it was the only one. I mean, they didn't lead again, by the way. Since that, not that it was directly in response to him sliding into the frame, but they did not lead a baseball game.
4: They did not have a lead.
2: They did not have the lead again.
4: After the first day, they weren't tied after the first inning.
2: It's true. They trailed and never got even.
4: They got like two outs before trailing both games.
2: So an ugly two game sweep at the hands of the White Sox.
4: At least it was only two. That is the upside. I don't really kind of feel like these are like
2: real playoffs.
4: Not really, but at least it's over.
2: That is kind of my takeaway.
4: It sucks if you're like the Cubs and you won 90 games and it's over in two nights. It's actually pretty nice if you're an 81-81 Astros team, but all right, this season's over. Thanks for coming out, fellas.
2: Pack it up, guys. Enjoy your vacations. We'll go to break and we'll come back with our final segment. I do want to talk about what you can do in Orlando. Sure, the Knights are in town. We gave away tickets for that. But also, if you happen to be traveling to Orlando, this is really more a question about Sean and his tastes, because I know some of your fast food preferences. And I kind of think I know where you're going to lean here, but we'll talk about it when we come back, because I think you're in the camp of, hey, do what you do. If you make this type of food, lean into that. I don't want to go to your place for something else. Mm-hmm. We'll see where your stance is on this particular restaurant and their foray into something else. We'll do that when we come back.
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5: What do we really know about James Tallarico? Tallarico said,
6: defending trans Texans is something we have to do every day.
5: Tallarico supported using taxpayer dollars for sex change surgeries on young children, claimed denying your child's gender identity is abusive, said the trans community needs abortion care too, and even called Jesus a radical feminist and said God is non-binary.
6: Defending trans Texans is something we have to do every day.
5: But it gets worse. James Tallarico voted to allow biological men access to women's bathrooms in schools and for biological boys to play in girls' sports, saying some things are more important than fair competition in sports.
6: Defending trans Texans is something we have to do every day.
5: Radical liberal James Tallarico. 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
2: 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Also, the Kooks. 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It is their Houston Blue game. Also, their Built by Houston game, a celebration of the city and the fans, along with the Cougars who call Houston home. So wear blue. You know that those uniforms that everyone loved when they premiered a couple seasons ago, they're going to be back. Wear your Houston blue. Bring the crew out. It's going to be one of the bigger games in the Big 12 season. UCF is a good defensive team. They held TCU to 13 points, so the Cougs can put up some points, so it'll be a test. UHCougars.com/tickets is where you can get them. Go early, be loud, and wear blue this week as the Cougs take on TDECU. Okay, Sean, I know you're a Taco Bell guy. You go there. I don't know if maybe you don't want to be called a Taco Bell guy, but you go to Taco Bell occasionally.
3: If there's a fast food restaurant that I have to be a guy of,
2: it'd be Taco Bell.
3: That would be the one.
2: So how do you feel about McDonald's?
3: I only go like maybe a couple times a year.
2: Okay.
3: It's moved down the power rankings.
2: Look, I'm a.
3: It's like Clemson.
2: I'm right there with you. I'm a McDonald's fries.
3: Florida State. It's more like Florida
2: okay.
3: State.
2: Okay. I'm a McDonald's fries and maybe if I just want not really ice cream, I'll go get a caramel sundae, something like that.
3: And sometimes there is like, especially like road, if I ever had to like road trip in the morning, I'm like, you know, a McGriddle.
2: Yeah,
3: like one McGriddle a year or one trip to get a McGriddle a year is about like all I need.
2: Got it. If you ever travel to Orlando, can I interest you in the world's largest McDonald's? And I bring it up because of this. As I led into or ended last segment, I talked about, hey, sometimes you should just do what you do. And what McDonald's does is cheap burgers. They got some chicken sandwiches, fries, and then you just laid out the McGriddle along with their hotcakes and all that. So we all know the menu. And certainly they've upgraded or at least expanded it as the years have gone on. Could I interest you in McDonald's brick oven pizzas? Pasta bowls, Belgian waffles. You mentioned breakfast. Belgian waffles, Philly cheesesteaks, and gourmet desserts. That is what's on the menu at the world's largest McDonald's in Orlando. Can I interest you in any of those things? Like, visually, I've seen the pizza. You know, it looks like a normal pizza. Pizza ingredients, they didn't use, like, ketchup as the base.
3: They didn't try to burgerfy
2: it. No, they didn't burgerfy the pizza. It's a real pizza. The Belgian waffle, it looks prefab. No, I don't think they had a waffle iron in there. I can't say, but it's all too perfect maybe for a waffle iron and stuff. But it looks like a waffle. Don't know how it'll taste. But it does look like a Belgian waffle.
3: This is a I would try it. I'm not going out of my way for it. But
2: what if you're I don't know, maybe the family's on a family trip and you're on the way to one of the parks.
3: Whatever.
2: And you're going whatever the scenario is that you're in Orlando and everyone's like, "Hey, that's a giant McDonald's." And you're like, "In fact, family, it's the world's largest McDonald's. Would you like a brick oven pizza?"
3: I think I'd try the pizza. And I mean the morbid curiosity of the Philly cheesesteak, because in theory they should be able to do that. It's not that much different than a burger, but I think I've seen internationally the menu at McDonald's, like they do sell pizza like in other parts of the world. I don't know why they think they can get away with that because
2: they're McDonald's
3: in different places, but they can't bring it home. They're like,
2: well, they can.
3: We know American standards for pizza that, is much higher.
2: as long as they're not trying to pull that off in Italy.
3: Yeah.
2: As much as American pizza can be different from what Italians will normally give out, I can see if you tried it in England. I've seen those pizzas on television. They don't look like a pizza I would want.
3: It was when I was in Sweden that I saw that they had a they had pizza at the McDonald's in Sweden. I was like, all right, they don't even try this with us. There's no way I'm getting that.
2: So as I look at the Belgian, they put designs. They'll put like whipped cream and maybe some chocolate chips on stuff. Theory, so they'll add some stuff to it. But the pizza is the one that's most appealing.
3: Yeah, in theory, the Belgian waffle like could work.
2: Yeah, how do you screw up a Belgian waffle?
3: Yeah, really? And like they have hot cakes
2: and they have syrup. They know McGriddle.
3: They're a decent breakfast.
2: Yes,
3: but
2: I think the pizza looks like they make it on site. I will give them that because we've been to places where. Okay, that pizza's already made. They're just warming it up. Yes. This one looks like they make it on site.
3: If this was like starting at McDonald's worldwide, like there's now pizzas, I would not try that.
2: Yeah, but this at one specific place. Because they have a brick oven. They actually have a brick oven that they're making these pizzas in. I think that would be my choice too. Let me test out what McDonald's has in the pizza game. At the world's largest McDonald's. I'm not going to Pasadena on the way to
3: SRX tomorrow. No, that one is going to be terrible.
2: Yeah, I'm not doing that. But the one that specifically has it with the brick oven, I'm down.
3: Yeah.
2: They got an arcade in there, too. It is the world's largest McDonald's.
3: I'm sure that, I mean, the play place has to be
2: It's ridiculous. Giant. I looked at a video. It's a giant-ass play place. You could legit drown in the thing. as an adult, it's that big. That's the end of the show. Tomorrow, we'll be joined by Michael Carroll, host of Comicast. He'll break down what you should or shouldn't watch. We'll see what he has to say about the latest in movies and television. Texans got some good news. We'll see if those guys continue to progress today with Nico and Ingram. They're both back out there. So is Trent Brown. Saw that he's out there today. No Aziz Ashir. So that might be the one big absence. Sean, since we're done for the day, what's it going to be?
4: Do you want my dead mom's clothes?
2: No. I would take a brick oven pizza if your mom has that on her. But not the clothes. We'll talk to you tomorrow.
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7: I'm Frank Miller for Ron Insano. Well, President Trump and Chinese President Xi Jinping will tour the National Archives today to view historic founding documents, including the Declaration of Independence and the Bill of Rights. This comes as Xi wraps up his first state visit to Washington in about a decade. The tour follows a lavish White House state dinner last night that was attended by top American technology leaders, including Elon Musk, Jeff Bezos, Tim Cook, and Sam Altman. While no major policy breakthroughs were announced, the two leaders did point to artificial intelligence as a potential area for future cooperation. Meanwhile, outside the White House, demonstrators rallied continuously throughout the day, calling for religious freedom and regional autonomy in Tibet, Hong Kong, and Taiwan. Inside, press freedom disputes flared after journalists from networks including CNN and MS Now reported being barred from covering Xi's arrival at the state dinner, despite a federal court order instructing the White House to restore their media credentials.
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1: 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Pro Football Hall of Famer Larry Fitzgerald. NBC Sports Boston Patriots insider Tom Curran. Three-time Super Bowl champion Mark Schlereth. And now, it's Rich Eisen.
18: 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The wild card series are all in the books with the exception of the Phillies and the Braves. We have one game three later on today. That's going up against the Thursday night football contest in Cleveland, Ohio, where the equally 2-1 Steelers and Browns have at it. We'll preview all of that. Our first guest, Larry Fitzgerald, is going to be joining us in about 20 minutes' time. Mark Schlereth in hour number three. He will be giving us his 2 cents on everything going down in the National Football League. And just because it's now officially Patriots season, Tommy C., Tom Curran, will join us for the latest on that as they get set to head to Western New York to take on the Bills, whose former coach Sean McDermott returns to the program tomorrow to help get us through to the weekend for week number four, that again in the NFL that begins tonight. 844-204-RICH, number to dial to have a conversation with us on our WeatherTech fan line. And it's a higher register Thursday, where once again we've got to go higher register to believe anything that we say. And just as an example, it's like, I think I looked pretty good in that Iowa helmet yesterday. By the way, George Kittle has furnished me with a return address.
20: Oh, excellent. You got to send that back.
18: Excellent. Oh, I was planning on sending it back. These guys were trying to get sticky fingers.
21: Well, we wanted to hold it for a while to show off.
18: He would like it back.
21: Yeah. Okay.
18: He would like it back. All right. Good to see you, Chris Brockman. How are you?
22: Good to see you. I've been better, but I'm trudging forward.
18: Understand all of that. It doesn't feel good when your diehard rivals knock you out for the second consecutive.
22: It was to be expected, but, you know, still going out like that never feels good.
18: Mike Del Tufo, good to see you over there.
23: My East Coast team advanced.
18: Please keep that dumbass Yankee Dodger hat on, please.
22: You're the worst.
18: For later on. He is. I can confirm that. What's up, TJ Jefferson? How are you, sir?
24: Chilling, man. How you guys doing?
18: I'm doing great, TJ. Thank you.
24: How you
18: I'm
24: going?
18: Doing great. And I kind of think your team's doing great today. TJ Jefferson. Listen,
0: We didn't hit this soundbite last week. Kind of got lost in a lot of the shuffle. But I guess an old man with money is a powerful combination. At least this is what Jerry Jones had to say on this subject matter after the Cowboys came up with their first win of the season.
3: Nothing more dangerous than an old man with money.
0: That's the quote of the day.
21: I mean, I think we were aware of that already, right?
0: Well, everyone was wondering what kind of that meant after Dallas took care of Washington. And the inside is he's not done. He has said that he and Stephen Jones had said that they were willing to spend draft capital to improve this team this year. And thus, one would think the draft capital that would be spending would bring in somebody significant enough that it's a price tag on top of it that would require digging deeper into that wildcat pocket of his.
4: Bust the budget.
0: The Metroplex. And so this week on his weekly radio hit on 105.3 The Fan, Jerry was asked specifically about a Pittsburgh Steeler who's had one of those back injuries that keep cropping up that a lot of people are wondering if it really was a back or it's just like he and the Steelers could not see eye to eye contractually, and Joey Porter Jr. was not showing until there was a dotted line that he felt comfortable putting his JPJ on.
21: Look, Rich, we've all had bad backs. We get it.
0: Ooh, my arm.
23: Ooh, I mean, my back.
0: So Jerry Jones was asked specifically about Joey Porter Jr., who did appear to be on track to appear for the Steelers tonight in Cleveland.
23: Yeah.
0: Ooh. And he's getting out there practicing, and then all of a sudden he was declared out. We were wondering what's up with all of that as
21: spinal.
0: Jerry Jones was asked about it.
24: We're right on top of it.
21: Which we've all had bad backs. We get it.
0: Ooh, my arm.
23: Ooh, I mean, my back.
0: So Jerry Jones was asked specifically about Joey Porter Jr., who did appear to be on track to appear for the Steelers tonight in Cleveland.
23: Yeah.
0: Ooh. And he's getting out there practicing, and then all of a sudden he was declared out. We were wondering what's up with all of that as
21: spinal.
0: Jerry Jones was asked about it.
24: We're right on top of it. We're very aware of the moving parts out here. We should be. And communication is a big part of that. It's a big part of it. And communication at all levels. At my level, at Stephen's level, at the scouts level, we all have contacts, and this is a time when you really can have discussions, and they could be productive. Yes, there's conversations going on, not specifically to the player you just mentioned or referring to situation. Trying to avoid tampering here, folks.
0: Literally was going to say that to you, is that that you can't specifically say, absolutely we're talking to the Steelers about Joey Porter Jr. and adding him to the back end of a defense. We're absolutely interested in him, and we're absolutely down the road because I'm an old man with money, and that's dangerous. And lo and behold, late last night, yes, indeed, Joey Porter Jr. acquired by the Dallas Cowboys. Not one, not two.

0: but a third trade between the Cowboys and the Steelers.
1: That's wild.
0: Over the last year and a half. And Joey Porter Jr. is coming from Pittsburgh to Dallas for a 2027 sixth and a 2028 second round pick.
1: That's a steal.
0: And interestingly enough, that 2027 sixth round pick used to belong to Pittsburgh. And that pick that they just sent to Pittsburgh came from Pittsburgh with George Pickens in the first of these three trades between the two teams I was referring to. Back on May the 7th, 2025, George Pickens was acquired by Dallas along with a 2027 sixth that they are now sending back for Joey Porter Jr. Broderick Jones, the left tackle that's protecting Dak and trying to keep things going on the running game for the Dallas Cowboys. He was acquired back in August of this year. Late trade in training camp season. Steelers were done with him. The Cowboys were like, we'll take him like you took George. And now they take Joey Porter Jr. Jones and Porter Jr., by the way, were the first two picks for the Steelers in their 2023 drafts.
1: Wow.
0: They're now the Dallas Cowboys property, if you will. And Pickens was a second-round pick, 52nd overall in the 2022 draft. And the Cowboys are like, okay, you want to keep on sending us your problems, we'll acquire them. We'll take them.
1: The reclamation project.
0: And the question is are they going to pay Joey Porter Jr. the amount of money that the Steelers would not? Don't know. We'll see about that. One would think if they coughed up a second in 2028, they're not just going to let Joey Porter Jr. linger. They're going to wrap that up. That's a significant draft choice. And just to bring it all into full circle here, Jerry Jones would not pay, as we know, Micah Parsons the amount of money that he wanted. And there was a handshake agreement, apparently, that the two of them had a couple of springs ago that Jerry took to mean that they had a deal.
1: Word is bond.
0: And then Micah's agent stepped in and goes, yeah, no. I'm the captain here, if you will. Yada, yada, yada. We all know what happened after that. Put the tweet up, if you don't mind. Ben Solak of ESPN pointing out, I figured I'd bring this to the people here. Instead of paying Micah $46.5 million per year, the Cowboys traded him for 2 ones and Kenny Clark. They've now traded a first-round pick and 2 second-round picks for Quinnen Williams and Joey Porter Jr., whom they will pay combined, assuming there's an extension coming, $65.3 million a year.
1: I mean, financially, that seems like a better deal, right?
0: Well, I mean, you're getting two players for one. You're getting a guy in the middle. You're also bringing in Kenny Clark.
2: And another first-round pick.
0: And another first-round pick.
1: Another one.
3: And another one.
1: Another one.
0: Another one. Now, here's the scoop.
1: What's the scoop, Rich?
0: Ooh. How's it going to all work with Christian Parker, the new defensive coordinator?
1: I'd love to know.
0: That is the question. That's the question. And I'm assuming the back injury, we've taken a couple Advil. And we're going to see JPJ out lickety-split against the Houston Texans team that the Cowboys are visiting this weekend, needing a W in the worst way. And if Nico Collins is, in fact, going to be out there and coming back, let's see what JPJ can do. I'm imagining that's the case. And what does Christian Parker do? Is he ready for the task? Wink Martindale doesn't think so. I don't know if you saw that. He appeared on a podcast recently and said, I don't mean to be the a-hole here. Which, by the way, Wink could start every sentence that way, you know, with all due respect. But he's ready to help out. Because from his perspective, Parker's not up for the gig right now.
1: Look, man, it's his first year. Like, you know.
0: And that's the thing. How quickly can we get everybody on the same page together? Because so far, there have been a lot of pages. A lot of pages. You know, one particular page that just jumps out at me. was the epilogue in Rio, which is okay. There's one play that the Ravens need, which is a big, huge chunk play to get a game-winning field goal with no time left. And everybody knew that in the two hemispheres the planet Earth has watching the game. And the Cowboys didn't stop. And also, you know, immediately tackled Zay Flowers. You know, I guess that's 20/20 hindsight. If you just let him run five more yards.
3: Yeah. Don't help him up.
1: He was kind of going down on his own. But yeah. Look, Kaden Porter's great and all, but it doesn't address.
0: What doesn't it address?
1: We're getting beat up, man. We need some physicality. And the more you think about it, Brockman, I feel like we should have done everything to get Max on this team. Ooh. Based upon.
0: He's not available anymore. Not, you know,
1: we should have done, like, this offseason when the name was floating around where the Ravens gave him two. We should have gave him three. Well, obviously, now you can't get him. The Raiders are 3-0.
0: Well, his knee was clearly not, you know, 100.
1: I just don't think this addresses the bigger problems on the defense, but.
0: Okay.
1: But happy to have him, though.
0: Gotta, this is,
1: happy to have him.
0: This is what you want. You want somebody who's like, we have a window now.
3: Yeah, Jerry's going for it.
0: And it could be part of it, they really believe in the roster, which I would. And part of it is he's 83. He wants one more for the case.
1: Again,
0: and you've got to like that out of your management. And it's basically looking at the locker room and saying, I know we're 1-2, but we believe that you have what it takes, and we're just going to keep adding. And I don't know if they're done. Who knows if they're done? Because they just made a big trade right now in week 3 to 4, and the trade deadline's not for another month.
4: This takes a nice chunk out of the pie.
0: Well, guess what? They got it done. And I think this is a terrific move. You got a young guy who's pissed, and the other team that he comes from once upon a time that drafted him and developed him said, we're done here because we don't believe you're worth what you're asking. And it's a similar tale that the Cowboys enjoyed last year, with a story of 1,300 yards from the kid wide receiver the team was done with. Hey, Joey, talk to George how things are around here and what you can do with an opportunity with the star on the side of your helmet. Makes sense. I dig it. Question is the DC up to the task? Is he up for it? Is he the right guy? Did you find the right guy? Did you go ahead and put this in the hands of a young up-and-coming coordinator who needs to, for a clearly, use a phrase from the NFC East, pushing the chips to the center of the table, saying, this is it. We got it. We got Gotti, and we got it. And now the it is a bunch of young players, some who have already established themselves, and some in the case of Joey Porter Jr. and Caleb Downs, a rookie, who, by the way, did you see that moment where he stood up?
1: Oh, yeah.
0: Derrick Henry in Rio. I mean, this kid is really good. You've got some very talented players, including my Wolverine, who I texted you on draft night, Ja'Shaun Barham. He is flashing.
1: Yeah, he's looking like a dog. But again, we gave up 165 yards, 182 yards, and 192 yards rushing in 3 games.
0: That's
1: I'm not
0: right.
1: sure how much Porter is going to solve that problem. And I think as fans, that's the area that we want to see addressed, because that's where we're getting killed.
0: I'd have to sit here, and if I'm the Cowboys, I'm like, we got Kenny Clark. We got Quinnen Williams. We just got to get these guys in their proper lanes and have some sort of discipline and understanding what the scheme is, or having a coach coach it better. That appears to be what I'm hearing is the case. And what people from Wink Martindale to anybody else who's watching the film is saying what they're seeing. Here come the Houston Texans at 0-3. Joey Porter Jr. added to the mix. Kind of dig it. And we'll see what the Steelers do without him.
3: Wow.
0: Because they're already 2-1 without him this year.
1: It's a huge game for these two.
3: Wild game.
0: Let us take a break. Still to come on this program, the baseball playoffs. We'll dive into that. In a sticky situation last night in the Bronx, as well as one here where there's a diehard Dodger fan who's taking credit for the Yankees, who he's forsaken multiple times in this program. Yeah. We'll hit on that.
5: Don't know that guy.
1: Ridiculous.
0: We'll hit on that. Also, the pass interference call on Sunday Night Football looks like the NFL has put their thumb in the scale on whether it was right or wrong as a call.
1: Mm.
0: We'll hit that. 844-204-RICH, your phone calls. It's a higher register Thursday as well. Larry Fitzgerald when we come back.
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0: questions or things that they need, you know, we're always going to be there. But I don't think it's necessarily right for us to be just like hovering over them and, you know, trying to tell them what to do every day.
1: Freshly minted Pro Football Hall of Famer Larry Fitzgerald is here, courtesy of DraftKings and the annual Pinkham campaign. It is October, so it is now Breast Cancer Awareness Month, and there's going to be something going on with DraftKings that Larry's going to be here to talk about right here, and it's great to see you. Our radio audience has just returned, Larry. So we were just talking about how you're seeing Devin, your son, play at Notre Dame, and that's how you're spending part of your time. I haven't spoken to you since your induction into the Pro Football Hall of Fame. That moment with you and Chris Carter, the night of the jacket dinner, where, you know, you chose Chris to put the jacket on you, and what a moment that was, because you've known Chris forever and a day, right? You were the ball boy of the Minnesota Vikings from back in the day, and your dad, you know, was part of the coverage team then, and your dad's no longer with us. And it was just incredible for me to just witness. What was that like for you, Larry?
0: Well, first, I want to apologize to you because I know, you know, that walk, you know, through the Hall of Famers should only take like a minute and a half, right? But I've known a lot of the guys that I was spending time with walking down for a long period of time. You know, my dad, you mentioned earlier, has been in the journalism profession for, you know, for 45 years. And so it afforded me to be able to meet Thurman Thomas's and the Bruce Smiths and the Jim Kellys and the Dan Marinos. And like, you know, you name them, I've been around the game a long time and I have a personal relationship with a lot of those guys. So I wanted to make sure I told them how much I appreciate them. And I could hear you up there just trying to extend it and extend it and extend it. And I was like, I'm sorry, Rich.
1: No, Larry, it's your moment, man. It's your moment. And it was quite a moment for sure.
0: Yeah, but having Chris be able to put that jacket on, and it's hard because you have, you know, having Kurt Warner, who, you know, was a huge part of me getting to that place. But I've known Chris since I was 10 years old. And, you know, it wasn't just me being a fan and watching him play for the Vikings. I actually had a personal relationship. I could call him and talk to him on the phone. I stayed at his house in Florida when I trained, and he would watch tape with me. And, you know, like, he did a lot to help me get to this place. But the very best part of that whole weekend was me, during the speech, letting him know that my hands are better than his, and him not being able to have any rebuttal. It was great. It was great to be able to have that one up on him there.
1: No, I know. He had a rebuttal on the show that Monday, Larry. He came on, and he was still very rankled. The only way to put it, Larry, you got in his kitchen. You know,
0: I did. I love doing that to him. I love doing that to him, man.
1: But who did you see that weekend for the first time, though? Again, you have been around the game for a long time, but who did you perhaps see, meet for the first time from the Hall of Fame where it hit you like, okay, I'm now in the same gallery as this individual, Larry? Who was that for you?
0: So I've known a bunch of the guys, you know, from Ronnie Lott to Daryl Green, like a lot of the guys I've had some relationships with. Like, I never had much time to spend with Willie Lanier, you know, Bobby Bell, you know, Larry Zonka, John Riggins, Paul Warfield, you know, like Mean Joe Green, like some of the older guys who, like, we stand on their shoulders, right? They made the National Football League what it is today, to be able to sit there and talk to those guys for a few hours and pick their mind, understand, you know, what it was like, you know, playing in the 60s and 70s, and how much the game has changed, and to hear about what they've done, you know, Willie Lanier having his own stock brokerage firm, and like just incredible, you know, Ron Mix being a, you know, an attorney and things that he's doing through his law firm, and like all this

0: right there. And that's the neat thing, too, about the Hall of Fame is how the football gods kind of shake up the, you know, the football snow globe and the pieces fall, right? And it's a total random class that you're now connected with forever, right? I mean, it's pretty cool.
1: Like, yeah, I mean, I've had a great relationship with Drew when we've known each other a long time. You know, I spent a considerable amount of time with him, same with Luke Kuechly. And so I knew Adam in passing a little bit, but to be able to build that relationship. And that was the first time I ever got a chance to meet Mr. Craig and you know, to see somebody who waited 29 years to have their name called. And, you know, to think about the way running backs play, you think about Alvin Kamara, you think about Saquon Barkley, you think about Christian McCaffrey, you think about the modern day running back who is a guy who does not come off the field. They're a three down back. They can pick up pass protection. You think about Marshall Faulk, the guys who are 1,000, like he created that narrative. Like he was the guy that, I mean, he was 30 years before his time, and to be able to see him have his moment, it was amazing. Love that man. He's got an amazing heart, an amazing family. So I was great to be able to be there and celebrate with him.
0: Yeah, after all that time, too. And one last one for you. Was there a Pittsburgh Panther moment where you, Dorsett, and Curtis Martin, right? And, you know, obviously Revis, you got Dolman, but you have Russ Grimm, but Colbert, Jimbo Covert, were there?
1: Yeah.
0: Did you have a Pittsburgh Panther moment?
1: Yeah, absolutely. I mean, I talk to Jimbo all the time, you know, probably once every few weeks. You know, love him. He's a great man. He always hosts me down at Adios at his club down in Fort Lauderdale. And I talk to Danny a lot, being able to spend time with Tony. You know, I've seen him at a lot of different occasions, and he's been a really good friend of mine for a long time. And so, yeah, I got a chance to spend, you know, a lot of time with my Pitt folks, and Darrell was there. You know, I know Chris Dolman was smiling down. Yep. He was a great mentor of mine when I was the youngster. And, you know, I heard from Russ Grimm. He shot me a message. He coached me in Arizona for we were together for 6 years. He was our offensive line coach. Love Russ, you know. So, like, yeah, the Pitt fraternity is so strong, and you know, looking forward to seeing Aaron Donald get in, and hopefully Shady McCoy will make his way in. And you know, we're campaigning and fighting hard for Reuben Brown, you know, to get in one day. You know, we keep that Pittsburgh pipeline strong.
0: Yeah, and Dolman's been gone 6 years. Kind of crazy. But before we get back to the Pinkham campaign, and I'll let you go, I do want to talk a little bit of current. You mentioned Aaron Donald. It's kind of crazy what he's doing right now, Larry. Did you ever get a call from somebody to come out and say, you know, how about suiting up one more time? Did you ever get phone calls like that, Larry?
1: No, I definitely did not get any phone calls like that, especially not 3 years later.
0: Okay.
1: You know, a year later, I got a few calls, but three, absolutely not.
0: Right. And so what he's doing, can you give voice to what you think, how remarkable, even though, you know, it's just a few couple weeks in, what he's attempting, Larry?
1: Well, first of all, you have to give credit where it's due. Like Aaron Donald is obviously a unicorn, and the guy's in physical, he's in top tier physical shape. And so even like last year when Jared Verse went to work out with him and he was able to outlift him and outwork him out, you know, even, you know, 2 years removed, it just shows you the kind of shape that this man stays in. He's a workout fanatic. And, you know, I know he's been on a pitch count, you know, the first couple of weeks, but I mean, I think he's going to be a real force to be, you know, to be dealt with. And I love seeing him happy and doing what he really loves to do. And they, when they get Myles Garrett back and they're going to be a problem. It's going to be a real problem.
0: And then again, what Davante Adams is up to, too, right? I mean, he's had two, if not the best back-to-back weeks of his career.
1: Yeah, right, I mean, now it says a lot about him and the shape that he's in and just how potent that offense and Matthew Stafford and, you know, godly, I mean, to be able to see what Sean McVay is able to conjure up. And then when they get Puka back and having Devontae playing at this level, I mean, this offense is going to be really, really special. They lost a tough one in Denver, but I know this is going to be a really good football team.
0: Who, in your mind, Larry Fitzgerald, is the best wide receiver in the National Football League right now?
1: Man, it's hard, you know, to pick one person. But I think if I take everything in consideration, the talent that this young man has, Ja'Marr Chase, but then you take into consideration that he has a top 10 receiver in T. Higgins on the other side of him, and he's got a top 5 quarterback in Joe Burrow, and Zach Taylor understands how to just design plays to get these guys freed up. I think the combination of all of those things, you know, you think about Justin Jefferson and, you know, Kyler's been banged

0: They've been playing quarterback in and out. They traded, J.J. McCarthy, So, I know Kyler's super talented, but, he just hasn't had that consistency the same way that Jamar has had. And I think that really kind of puts him over the top right now.
1: Okay. And what advice would you give Marvin Harrison Jr., Larry? And there's already conversations about whether he is a fit in Arizona and should he be on the block and should teams be calling for him. And it's only 3 weeks into this season. Do you have any advice for Marv Jr.?
0: Put the blinders on. Block out the outside noise. Continue to work on your craft. And I watched tape from him his rookie year last year into this year. He has gotten better every single year. Unfortunately, sometimes the numbers don't support somebody's growth. Like, there is growth there. And I just think, it's unfortunate, when people are always comparing him to his father. You know, his father is one of the greatest wide receivers, one of the greatest football players to ever play. And it hurts me to say that about a Syracuse guy. Nice. And to be compared to that is very difficult. And it's unfair, to be honest with you. I look back to my rookie campaign. I was terrible. Like, he was way better his rookie year than I was as a rookie. But I just continue to focus and sharpen my tools. And I think he's got a great system and got a quarterback that can spin it. He throws it in time. And hopefully he can get going this week against a Giants team that's been decimated by injuries.
1: Well, and it's not just, again, his dad. It's also the school from which he came and how JSN is Offensive Player of the Year reigning. And Olave's killing it, right? And Garrett Wilson's years in killing it. Terry McLaurin, and the OG of all this, right? Mm-hmm. And so the expectation there, certainly since he's come out, and when he was coming at her, he's like, well, he's not available yet, but everybody's going to pro days in Columbus to see him. And now we're seeing what Jeremiah Smith is doing. I don't know if you've laid eyes too much on him because you've been watching your son at Notre Dame the last month. How good is he, do you think?
0: Oh, Larry? My goodness. He's an absolute mutant. I mean, I hear a lot of comparisons. I just think about him as Calvin Johnson, because Calvin Johnson was the same, 6'4", 230 pounds. He could run every single route and route tree. He was incredibly difficult to tackle. And, I see a lot of those comparisons because they're both like physical freaks and also have that killer mindset that he has. I mean, scoring 4 touchdowns last week. And I remember seeing the defensive back talking to him, and he just completely broke their will. And, he's going to take the league by storm when he gets in there next year.
1: Larry, in the few minutes I have left, let's talk about the Pinkham campaign and what people can do to get involved with you and DraftKings. Larry?
0: Well, just go to DraftKings.com/Pinkham to be able to register for the campaign and be able to get in. And DraftKings is donating $1 for every $20 entries. And so, 2,000 entries, I'm sorry. And I'm really excited to be able to be partnered with DraftKings again. They're a great organization that, it's really philanthropically motivated and supportive, not only just to me and my foundation, but to many others around our country.
1: Yeah, these are free NFL pick'em pools throughout October. So just straight up, just pick'em. Yeah. And that helps raise money for breast cancer awareness. And they've raised more than $700,000 for the Larry Fitzgerald Foundation since 2019, with an additional goal of another $100,000 this October. So let's everybody help out this great cause. And it's great to see you. Always.
0: Great to see you too, Mitch.
1: Honestly, like, I don't care who knows it. You truly are one of my favorites. And for me to be there, to see your weekend as up close as I was able to do, that Friday night jacket dinner where I was emceeing, and trust me, it's not my first rodeo to see somebody go through and take for ever and a day, because...
0: Who was the longest, Rich? Who was the longest that you've ever met?
1: Great question. You were up there, man.
0: No,
1: you're too popular.
0: No,
1: okay. No. But this is fine. It's
0: no,
1: not
0: Ray Lewis. Ray Lewis took way longer. I know. Ray Lewis. Took
1: now that's true. Ray did. Yeah. Well, it's because once Ray connected with Michael, it was on. Like, the two of them, we had to tell him and Irv to get a room. I might have actually said that from the microphone. Actually, I might have been able to do that. Yeah, but Irv. This is my favorite part about this. We had a photograph of Irv watching Ray deliver his Hall of Fame speech, and his jaw was open, not because of what Ray was saying, but because Ray came up with the idea of getting one of those microphones so he could stroll around the stage. And I think Irv was jealous that he didn't come up with that idea.
0: Yeah.
1: I remember all of that. But Larry, you're the best. I'm so glad you had a great weekend. Enjoy watching Devin, and let's do this more often whenever you want.
0: Okay, yes, sir. Thank you, Rich. Hope you have a great rest of your week, my friend.
1: Right back at you at Larry Fitzgerald on Instagram. And again, go to DraftKings.com/Pinkem, P-I-N-K-E-M. And there he is with his son revealing his bust. Awesome that stuff. The Fitzgerald family.
2: Cool. Big fan of Larry.
1: Why not?
3: Very cool.
1: How about that? Jeremiah Smith is Calvin Johnson. That's
2: absolute mutant. New
1: that's
2: fantasy.
1: That. Quote unquote, he's an absolute mutant.
2: That's the ultimate respect. Right.
1: Very much from Larry Fitzgerald.
2: Well, that to be compared to Megatron? And have be compared to Calvin Johnson and not have somebody go, oh, come on.
1: And I'm not soft selling the fact that Chris Carter was rankled still, right? The next day?
2: Of course.
1: On Monday when he came on, we had him on to talk about that moment.
3: That's great.
1: That's the thing. Very prideful men in that bus gallery in the Pro Football Hall of Fame. All right. 844-204-RICH is the number to dial. We'll take your phone calls when we come back in hour number three of this program. We've got ourselves Mark Schlereth to talk some ball. Tom Curran on the latest on the Patriots coming up. Rich Eisen here. In my house, the best moments don't always happen when I'm sitting still. Maybe the game's in overtime, or my favorite podcast is getting to the good part, or the playlist just found its groove. That's what I like about Sonos. It's a whole home sound system that follows me from room to room, so I can stay with the moment as I move through the house. Sonos. 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
2: Oh, nice. Oh, nice.
1: He turns 65 years old inside.
0: That's probably
1: true. Right? Because he's that mature. At any rate, happy birthday to Fernando, everyone. 844-204-RICH is the number to dial on the WeatherTech fan line. First in is AJ in Indiana. What's up, AJ? How are you?
3: Hey, how are you doing today?
1: I'm doing great. What's on your mind?
3: Hey, I wanted to talk about something that seems to talk about every week, and that's the NFL refereeing.
1: All right.
3: I know the owners are never going to, you know, do full-time refs and things like that. But I was wondering if anyone ever floated the idea of adding one more person to each ref crew, and that person either sits on the sideline or up in the box, and they can instantly watch plays back at full speed, and then they can add or take away a flag if there is a missed call or an incorrect call.
1: Okay, you know there's replay assist, right? That does exist, where there is a human being that is watching,
3: like,
1: but
3: know,
1: not everything. Not everything is reviewable. What do you want reviewable that's not yet reviewable, AJ? Please don't say pass interference. Don't do it, because that was a mess. That was a mess a few years ago.
3: You have other things like, you know, if there's an egregious hold on a defensive lineman, you know, anything like that. So it's somebody who's your own crew, so it's not going to New York, and you're not getting overridden by the higher ups. It's somebody that crew knows, that works with them every single week. And so I feel like if they can keep it in-house and they actually trust the person, it's more likely to have an accurate one.
1: My gosh.
3: And with, you know, the replay review, they're watching in slow motion. They're slowing the game down to watch it. As fans, we have almost instant replay. We can watch almost any replay back while the team's in the huddle.
1: Right.
3: Just have an extra ref who watches that play at full speed. They don't slow it down. You don't stop the game. And if there's an egregious flag or something like that has come up that they miss, then they can either call down to the head ref and say, hey, this happened, or hey, you called that, it didn't happen. I mean, these refs are human.
1: Now, I know that, AJ, so are the fans, AJ, and your idea, where I understand the notion hey, if we can get it right, let's get it right, as opposed to getting it wrong or not seeing something that's wrong and letting it go because we didn't see it and people at home can see it. Like, let's do that. But thanks for the call, AJ, in Indiana, here on the Rich Eisen Show on the WeatherTech fan line. For American-made floor liners and a cargo liner that laugh in the face of fall weather, visit WeatherTech.com today. AJ's idea, while noble, will never happen. Will never happen. Could you imagine, in this conspiracy theory, gambling-laden fan base?
4: Okay. I mean, that's it right there.
1: Okay. That a play happens, there is no flag on the play. You don't, like, I'm now trained as a viewer at home to see whether the yellow flag graphic pops up or not on a big play.
2: Yeah, it's like your heart.
4: Oh,
2: kind
4: I think
2: of
4: you're okay. Just assuming a flag is coming on a big play.
1: Well, I mean, in September, you're seeing more flags because, again, referees are letting everybody know the way that they've been told to call a game is it's coming. And that flags usually abate in October, November, and December. They usually do. So I'm just saying, I'm now attuned to seeing that flag graphic.
2: Yep.
1: I'm looking for it, light up or not. If there's a great play for my team or for my fantasy team, I'm like, please don't let me, I don't want to see that yellow flag, because I didn't see one fly during the live coverage of the play on the broadcast. I didn't see one fly. So how infuriating is it that then the flag pops up and it's like, oh, before the quarterback left the pocket, you know, this third and 20 that's now facing the opponent, they're now bailed out. because there was an illegal contact 15 million miles away, way off your screen, and now let's see the replay of it, and you're like, really? That's it? Imagine that happening, but for a penalty where a flag wasn't thrown, and it's some human being somewhere in, you know, the netherworld that we don't see, we don't know, and that person is chiming in to say, put a flag on the field. I don't think the NFL will ever do that. I don't think they will always have flags picked up by the human being that throws it. They will never put a flag on the field. The only time that they do it, actually, is for 12 men. 12 men. Oh, we didn't see it. You can review it. Oh, there should have been a 12 man. Now it's a flag. Like, so that's it. They'll never, ever do it.
5: Yeah, like
1: never.
5: You hear the refs talk. You'll never hear that like we're doing for the Big Ten now and UFL. You're never going to hear the
1: refs. I don't know about that. The NFL may go in that direction. I don't know. I don't know. But, you know, one thing's for sure, what the league will continue to do is hear from coaches who are going to say, you blew it.
5: Yep.
1: Tell me I didn't blow it. Tell me you didn't blow it. Or tell me you blew it. And Sean McVay, let it be known that the pass interference call that wiped out what would have been a game-sealing interception by Josh Wallace, or not game-sealing, close to game-sealing interception by Josh Wallace, that got wiped out due to a pass interference penalty called by a referee behind the play and did not see Pat Bryant's right arm yank Josh Wallace along, which made his pick and getting his right knee down even that much more impressive. He had this to say, that the NFL admitted to him, we blew it.
6: So what did you hear back from them in regard to...
7: That they agreed with me.
6: They agreed with you that it was not pass interference?
7: That's correct.
6: And how do they relate? I mean, is it just like we agree? No, how do they relate?
7: What I appreciate is, you know, the goal is to just get good, consistent feedback. It doesn't matter, you know, though, like, I've told you, the only thing that matters to me is how to educate our players. And it's like I said to you guys afterwards, I wouldn't change the way that I'm coaching Josh Wallace on how to play the cycle of that snap. Whether it was or wasn't right, that wasn't the point. The call was made, and that was what the call was. What I am interested in is if there's any sort of feedback that says this is in alignment with what would be correctly officiated as a DPI. Here's the coaching points that you want your DBs or your back end guys to be able to have. That's the only thing that I'm really worried about. That game's over with. We're 1-2 football team, and got to be able to move forward, and that's where we're at.
1: It does help, though, to be told we were wrong or not. The way he says it's helpful is he can now tell Josh Wallace, keep it up.
5: Yep.
1: Keep it up. And then, you know, hey, other officials, why don't you talk about it? Because the guy in front of the play didn't throw the flag, staring right at it, because he had the vantage point. You could see that individual. You could see that yellow flag tucked into the belt right there. He didn't have the vantage point as to whether it was an interception. The guy who threw the flag did. He had the vantage point of seeing Pat Bryant's right arm have a full ass grab of Josh Wallace, whose left arm is on the right hip of Bryant. And that's what the back referee saw. So let's get together and talk about it. And they do have the ability to verbally communicate with each other. Do it before blowing it. Many people's first serious relationship didn't start with a kiss. It started with a kickoff. Or perhaps it was love at first hike. But unfortunately, many of these football lovers don't live in the same city as their team, which is why Marriott Bonvoy has hotels close to nearly every NFL stadium, bringing fans closer to the teams they love with over 30 different hotel brands. So if you want to stay closer to your team, check in for game day with Marriott Bonvoy, the official sponsor of the NFL. We'll see you there.
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21: 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Coming up, NBC Sports Boston Patriots insider Tom Curran. three-time Super Bowl champion, Mark Schlereth. And now, it's Rich Eisen.
1: All right, everybody. Hour number two of the Rich Eisen Show is on the air. Baseball playoffs game three, the lone game three of the wild card series is coming up later on tonight because the Yankees closed out the Red Sox and the Padres closed out the Cubs in just two games. That left the Braves and the Phillies to fill the lone primetime spot tonight. At 8 Eastern time, the right to move on and take on the Los Angeles Dodgers. The Padres have moved on to take on the Brewers. The White Sox have moved on to take on the Guardians. And the Yankees have moved on to take on the Tampa Bay Rays. Because what's better than having teams that faced off all year long than to put them in a playoff series against each other? Second straight series for the Yankees against an AL East team. All right.
0: So dumb.
1: But let's move on to the actual baseball playoffs itself. We like to put our finger on the neck, pulse of things around here. I don't know what was going on with Sonny Gray's neck. I was screaming at the screen all night long. What was on his back? I literally thought, because I am a very positive, sunny-dispositioned guy, thinking, boy, he had some sort of a rash or something on his back of his neck. I have no idea. But it was gone in the post-game, post-shower interview that Sonny Gray had, talking about being removed in the fifth inning last night, which, personally, again, as you know, I'm a diehard Yankee fan here. I talk about it on this program and have since jump. I was, Chris, personally thrilled to watch Sonny Gray leave that game last night after 70 pitches.
0: Yeah, I bet you were.
1: With two outs in the fifth.
0: Yeah, I bet.
1: I could not believe Chad Tracy was coming to get him. Because Sonny Gray was dealing, and confounding the Yankees until Luis Garcia yanked one out to give him a 1-0 lead. And with runners on and a decision to be made, out comes Chad Tracy and took him out after 70 pitches last night. And I thought to myself, I don't know what this guy's doing, certainly bringing in the reliever who gave up a home run to Ben Rice the night before. And sure enough, Miller gives up a base hit.
0: Yep.
1: And if the Yankees' third base coach didn't wave Ben Rice home to cause the third out at home plate, that might have been a big inning for the Yankees. And then Wilson Contreras, the next inning, hits a home run, and I think he just crossed home plate right now. Honestly, he took such a long time.
0: It was a stroll.
1: Like, he literally walked the last third of the third base path to home plate. He literally stopped running and walked it.
0: You know, 360 feet is tiring.
1: He made you know Big Poppy look like Ricky Henderson.
0: You know, it's a long
1: with that home run
0: walk.
1: Trot.
5: That's the craziest.
0: It's a long walk.
1: And Max Fried was staring a hole through him. But that 2-1 game turned into a much bigger deficit because now in comes Garrett Crochet, who hadn't pitched since April, and he threw such a nasty off-speed, I guess that is off-speed pitch. He's so good. He threw such a nasty pitch to Spencer Jones that it bounced, and Spencer Jones reached to first because Wilson Contreras fielded the ball behind first base.
0: What was he doing?
1: Well, again, that's baseball playoffs, man. Like, if somebody's got a little bit of a flaw, the ball will find him. And then Spencer Jones steals seconds, goes to third because Rutschman threw it into center field, and then the route was on. Which, I'll be honest, I don't think would have happened if you had let Sonny Gray battle it out in the fifth inning. He's got 18 wins for you. And whatever the hell he was doing to deal, because he had a no-hit bid against the Yankees in the regular season, that kind of flipped the entire season, that series, right?
0: Oh, yeah, that was the sweep, right? And
1: exactly.
0: That kind of got the whole run going.
1: Right, they got the 32-5 run sparked, and this guy's on the mound, you know.
0: ace, been the best pitcher all year, the biggest all-star snub of the season, you know, a clear AL Cy Young, but Sonny Gray will get votes. He'll probably finish second. It was just inexcusable.
1: I don't get it.
0: Inexcusable.
1: I don't get it. And then Tracy intentionally walked Ben Rice with Garrett Whitlock to bring Cody Bellinger to the plate, who, by the way, what a night for him. His dad, Clay, throws out the first pitch, ceremonial first pitch to him, and then he has a four RBI night, including the big blast that sealed the season on the Red Sox in Yankee Stadium for the second straight year. And the Yankees not only beat the Red Sox two in a row, but beat them up a 16-run advantage. 9-0, 9-2.
0: Yeah.
1: Two nines.
0: Not surprising.
1: And what the Yankees did, just to put a point on it for the Yankees, they came out with their best back-to-back games all year. Schlittler and Fried, check those boxes. The relief, with the exception of Will Warren last night, and he's trying to learn that role for them moving forward because he's not going to get any starts with everybody else healthy. With the exception, the bullpen did its job. And then the two words that the Yankees had so much trouble with all year long, productive outs. They were the kings of striking out when a ground ball or a fly ball would do. And last night, they came up with a bunt, a Trent Grisham bunt that loaded the bases that led to a big inning. And then productive outs, a fly out from Wells, a ground out from McMahon, made it a 5-1 game. And then the big blast after Tracy decided to intentionally walk Ben Rice for Cody Bellinger. Productive outs. If the Yankees do not strike out as much as they do or have and get the bottom half of the lineup productive as they did without Judge and Stanton in this series and get the pitching that they got from Schlittler and Fried again with Cole and Rodon getting starts against the Rays, look out. Look out. It's for real, is the way I feel about the Yankees right now, in a way that I did not in August or July or June and parts of September, to be honest. The Rays are going to be tough. Rays are going to be tough. Do we have the American League Divisional Series schedule between these two teams? Let me just say it to you.
0: You said it's weird.
1: The first game is Saturday. Game two is Monday. Game three is Wednesday.
0: Is it because they don't want to go up against the NFL?
1: They're going up against the NFL on Monday Night Football.
0: Well, a full slate of games. I mean, a one-off game is a little bit different.
1: I don't know what they're thinking. It's Saturday, Monday, Wednesday, Thursday, Saturday.
5: Yes.
1: A five-game series taking 8 days is not baseball. It's just not. It's not the NBA.
0: Are they trying to build in maybe weather possibilities?
1: Well, Tampa's indoors.
0: Yeah, that's true.
1: I don't know.
0: Yeah, I don't know. That's very odd.
1: It's so games one and two will be like a game seven. Look alive. Doesn't matter if you're going to use your relievers because you got the next day off. That's not baseball. It's not baseball. Certainly, if you're going to jam the wild card in so fast that teams are 18 innings away from having their season over, what are we doing? And
0: that's frustrating.
1: That's the Yankees. As for the Red Sox, dude, great season, regular season, postseason, utter complete disaster. And the manager that they've taken the interim tag from, he was in a blender. Honestly, Aaron Boone in Boston is a four-letter word from what he did with his bat. And it's a four-letter word frequently when the Yankees have taken on the Red Sox or anybody else in the playoffs, with all due respect for Yankee fans, because we're wondering what moves he's made. I mean, again, leaving Tim Hill in the bullpen in game one of that World Series to bring out Nestor Cortez, who hadn't pitched in weeks and certainly not in this role, is something that I will take to my grave. It's a fact. It's a fact. But Chad Tracy has Aaron Boone looking like Casey Stengel, to be very honest. I'm not mincing. Boone had a great series. I mean, because again, bunting, productive outs. Where has this been all year long? Doesn't matter. They have it now, or at least they did over the last two games against their blood sport rival that came in and the manager taking out Sonny Gray. I still don't get it. And neither did a lot of the Red Sox afterwards. Did you see Wilson Contreras was asked about it, and he zipped his mouth shut?
0: Yeah, he was like, not going to.
1: And then went off on some sort of anti-analytics campaign. And this is what Sonny Gray had to say afterwards about being taken out.
2: I think I'm the best pitcher in the American League going through the order the third time. I think that's a fact. I would have liked to live or die with me in that moment, but that's the competitor I am. And I think you can probably ask the guys, and they felt the same way. I felt strong. I felt confident. I felt convicted. I'm just gonna. But what can you do? You know. Yeah, I would have liked to been trusted in that moment.
1: Man, wow. Can you blame him?
0: No, I was like, what is he saying that's not true right there? What 2.7 ERA this year, led the American League in wins. He's been your ace all season because Crochet's just been out. Live and die with this guy. It literally is no tomorrow.
1: And the analytics part is he's referring to when he says that I was the best third time through the order.
0: Yep. Which pitchers don't really get the chance to do that anymore.
1: Remember when Blake Snell got taken out?
0: Same deal.
1: In the World Series?
0: The binder said.
1: Oh, yeah.
0: Get out of here with that.
1: Well, third time through the order. It's just like, how do you, like, thank you. 70 pitches?
0: And that was Wilson Contreras' point after the game where he was saying, like, look,
1: what are we doing?
0: I get what the numbers say, but there is a feel and the eye test of what's happening in this game. It's 1-0. This guy is literally keeping you in the game with an offense that's really struggled in the last month.
1: Without Roman Anthony.
0: Who was out last night again with the same hand.
1: I know. Unfortunate. And then, you know, again, I know this sounds like low-hanging fruit or whatever, but you look at that soundbite afterwards. That rash got washed off in the shower, man. That neck was clean.
0: Yeah. He's the only pitcher that's...
1: No, I know that. No, I get it. Chris, I totally get it. It's been going on for decades. I totally get it. But it's 2026, and you got 4K cameras all over the place.
3: You see it.
1: All over the place. I don't know what that was, because he kept going to it, and I'm like sitting at home. I'm like, am I crazy? Like, in game one, I was hearing music during the game. I'm like, what's happening?
0: Yeah, that was odd.
1: You know, and by the way, I thought NBC's coverage, and it has been, and is great. I've really enjoyed it. I really enjoy their announcers and announce teams, and I thought they've done a great job. But last night, like, what was that about? But the Red Sox are going to have to deal with the way this season ended next year, and we'll see how it all does play out.
0: Who knows?
1: As the Yankees move on to take on the Rays, you've got the White Sox having moved on.
0: Are they the most fun team or what?
1: Well, you know, I mean, this, you know, do we want to do it here? Let's do it here. We'll do it now. We're calming, man.
0: This guy, he's incredible.
1: You know, the last time we heard from him in a champagne-drenched locker room, he gave us a new...
4: 100!
1: That's how he said he felt. Scale of 1 to 10, he said 100. And he kept it... You could play it again. He kept it 100 again. And in his celebratory moment with the White Sox moving on, yeah, they're the only Chicago team left, and they're the only team with the word Sox in their title left. The White Sox are moving on. 100 losses last 2 years. Unreal. They are really a fun team to watch. Yep. All right, here's the latest from our friend from Japan.
6: Bune, you got to tell me, what are you feeling right now?
4: 100.
6: 100, not 1,000 this time?
4: Yeah, 100. Oh,
6: hey, it's early in Japan. They're celebrating with you. Anything you want to say to them?
4: Same, hi. Same. Same. Yeah, he's drunk. He's drunk. Last day, but he's drunk. Yeah. hungover, you know? Yeah.
6: Tomorrow hungover.
4: Yes. No, not yesterday. Tomorrow. Yeah, sorry. I don't speak English.
6: You don't need the translator. Congratulations, winner.
4: Thank you so much. Ah!
1: The White Sox have to advance just for this alone. I'm sorry to our friends
0: need
1: in Cleveland.
0: To keep this going.
1: I need to see. I need to keep seeing
0: it going.
4: I'm drunk.
1: Oh, we got a new drop?
4: I'm drunk.
1: Fantastic. Fantastic.
0: It's great. It's great. Everything about it is awesome.
5: You make a mistake.
0: 100, 1,000, all of it.
1: All of it. We'll hit the National League later on because just want to comment about the Padres.
0: Oof, they look good.
1: And, right, you know, put a bow on the Cubs season. And, you know, do you hear what Bryce Harper had to say after the game about how he wiped out the memory of him botching a fly ball in right and then coming up with the game-tying home run an inning later? Do you hear about that? It's pretty neat stuff. It's pretty neat stuff. That's coming up. But since it is now officially Patriots season for you, Chris, I figured we'll have Tom Curran on the program.
0: Well, I think it's Celtics season.
1: Oh, okay.
0: I might be done with the Pats.
5: Oh, God, weekend. Brockman.
0: They're going to lose by 30 in Buffalo. Like, let's be honest.
1: I don't know. We thought that last year, too. Don't forget. They started 1-2, yeah. Then they put up a 40-burger on Carolina. I was like, okay, great, Carolina.
0: Right.
1: Now you're going to Buffalo. Now we'll really see. Right, well, and you had no idea that a 10-game win streak was about to uncork.
0: Very true. I don't.
1: And I think it was more than 10 in a row. I don't know.
0: Yeah, I just don't have that same level of optimism right now.
1: So, Tom Curran.
0: Maybe I should be.
1: Whether it's a crisp fall morning, a full-blown thunderstorm, or you're loading up the car and heading into the game, or whether you're kicking through piles of leaves or trudging through puddles of mud, whether you call it fall or autumn, or you're one of those sweater season people, you're going to want WeatherTech for your vehicle. 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
2: 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Happy birthday. He turns 23 today, Mr. LinkedIn himself.
0: By the way, born in Boston.
2: Oh, yeah, man. See, Brady, that's why he's a Brady fan, right? Right. Everybody's a Brady fan. Tom Carnes joining us here on the Rich Eisen Show, fresh from New England right now, NBC Sports Boston and Patriot Maven. How are you, Tommy C?
3: What's
4: Tommy.
3: Going on?
4: Tommy.
3: Good. I'm sorry. I hope my audio is okay. I was just trying. I got a new laptop, my new Lappy 436, and I was just trying to get everything straight.
2: All good. That's all good. You sound great with a new Lappy and everything. You know what I mean?
3: Thank you, buddy.
2: Oh, right back at you. All right, Tom. We were just playing sound bites of Drake May saying Vrabel's the best coach I've ever had. I'm so excited to play for him. And where did this conversation come from that he and Vrabel are potentially not liking each other anymore?
3: It germinated with our friend Dan Orlovsky.
2: Okay.
3: Who wondered if Mike and Drake were a compatible match. He said he still has plenty of confidence in Drake, but he wasn't sure how he felt the match was.
2: Okay.
3: And Colin Cowherd also intimated that maybe Josh McDaniels was rubbing him the wrong way. And I had a long discussion the other night with Michael Felger, who you know on NBC Sports Boston.
2: Right.
3: And he's like, this has to be coming from somewhere. I said, you know what, Mike? Sometimes I say stuff, and because we have time to kill, I speculate on things when you're casting about for reasons and issues.
2: Right.
3: Sometimes you land on things and you don't have anyone at all whisper to you. But it continued with Greg Hill on WEEI, who Mike is on the morning show with him. And he said that an insider had whispered that there was some trouble afoot. So all Drake May had to do was complete that pass at the end of the Seahawks game to Mac Hollins, and nobody's talking about any of this stuff.
0: Yeah.
2: You know, I hear you. You know, sports nature abhors a vacuum because we're trying to come up with answers to something that we are kind of surprised is a question, and that's Drake May's abilities. You know what I mean? Like, it looked so good last year for so long, and it looks so opposite of that we've got to, we're in search of something. My guy, Kurt Warner, says it's a crisis of confidence for him.
3: Mm-hmm.
2: Would you agree with that?
3: I do. And it really stretches back. Kurt probably highlighted this. I would echo the same feeling. Is it really stretches back to when he's played good teams, period. You know, they went, it's a 7-game stretch now. It's not just this regular season. In the playoffs last year, he had 7 fumbles. Since the beginning of the playoffs last year, he's had 15 turnovers in 7 games. Yeah. He's taken 30 sacks. He played good defenses against good defenses last year, even though that schedule was horrific. It was mostly the offenses on those teams which were bad. Cleveland had a good defense, obviously. There were plenty of good defenses that he saw. But he had the comfort of knowing in some instances that he was going to be able to take care of business. I think he misses Diggs. He certainly misses A.J. Brown. And I think going against the Seahawks, the Steelers, after his confidence had been frayed a little bit in terms of making dunderheaded mistakes and taking a whole crap ton of heat for it. And then last week, now he kind of doesn't know whether to poop or go blind, as my mother used to say.
2: Well, I mean, Vrabel used a golf analogy about gripping the golf club too hard and trying to, you know, get an ace on every swing. And rather than just be yourself, matriculate the ball, do the right things, put good snaps together, so on and so forth. And it's easy to say that. What are you hearing other than, you know, mental whispering to May that is being done? What is going on behind the scenes that you know of?
3: It's more really, it's a plow through it mentality, because he's not a dummy. But I do think that there are players sometimes, less experienced players, I would say. You know, I've really only covered 4 quarterbacks. Starting quarterbacks since I've started in 97. Bledsoe, Brady, Mac Jones, and now Drake May. And there are some Bledsovian tendencies to the decision-making that we're seeing. Brilliant talent, but Drew came into the league at 20. Drake May came into the league.

0: second and nine. Seattle hadn't even sneezed yet on the Patriots defense. He threw, for no good reason, a 45-yard bomb into double coverage that was picked by Seattle, intended for Romeo Doubs. And he later said, you know, I just need to be patient there. And he said the same thing last year before the playoffs. You know, I need to just be patient and take what's given me and take the profit. That to me is, I just like to play a certain way. Don't make me do this. Watch this. I'm going to do this. And he did it on the last pick too against Seattle. So now he's trying to toe the line between, hey, I'm a gunslinger, and just put his hands at 10-2. And they just wanted to put his hands at 10-2. And I believe the same thing. And I'm babbling on here, Rich.
1: No.
0: But I believe the same thing should be true for all these quarterbacks. When you carry that much responsibility, you can't just go out and see what happens if you do X, Y, and Z, which is how Brett Favre existed. And to great success at times. But they're just not a good enough team for him to go out and throw picks.
1: NBC Sports Boston, Tom Curran, Patriots Talk podcast host Tom Curran here on the Rich Eisen Show. Fresh off of being crossed off the Christmas card lists of Matt Cassel, Brian Hoyer, Jacoby Brissett, and Bailey Zappi.
0: Come on, man.
2: Newton, too.
1: You know, Cam Newton. Who else? Come who else on, did Tom? You just overlook?
2: Brian Cam Hoyer, Newton.
1: Jimmy G. Joe Milton.
0: Jimmy G might be
1: Joe
0: pissed.
1: Milton.
2: Jimmy G.
1: Hey, if Joe Milton didn't start, then Travis Hunter didn't pick off Drake May pass last weekend.
2: You we'd have Caleb Williams and none of these problems, Tom.
1: You know?
2: You know what I mean?
1: I do know.
0: Great. Well, yeah. You understand what I was driving. Anointed starters. Anointy.
1: Just pointing out, you know, there are some others. Yeah. But,
0: Bailey Zappi's going to be hot.
1: Yeah, man. Bailey Zappi's going to be like, wait a minute.
2: Hey, I started.
1: Come on.
2: I'm smart.
0: This guy, I knew he didn't like me.
1: That's right. I started Bill Belichick's last win of his NFL career.
0: Freaking Mac was the third quarterback. Yeah. What a thing.
1: Chad Ryland split the uprights. Made Bill a winner one last time.
0: May not like each other. You want to see not like each other. How about Mac and Bill 3 years ago? Holy crap.
1: I had a front row seat to that, sir, in Germany. I was in the booth watching all that. But that's then. This is now.
0: This one means a lot to Robert Kraft.
1: What do you? I was there for all of that, man. As were you. So when's A.J. Brown coming back, Tom?
0: He has moved through the locker room. Those high ankle sprains are difficult. And I was talking to somebody just gassing. And because he's a bigger guy and a little bit older guy, I think it could be hard for him to return to the same kind of explosiveness because he's so strong upper body wise. There's a lot of force in the way he runs his route. So am I just babbling to hear myself talk
1: great.
0: Today?
1: No, Tom,
2: you're on it.
1: Go. Keep going. This is why we have you on.
0: So once there was a kid named A.J. Brown.
1: That's right.
0: It should be.
1: Billions of years ago, the Earth was a molten mass. And then.
0: Right. Okay. Later rather than
1: no,
0: sooner.
1: Come on. Maybe you just had too much Dunkin'. It's all good. I love hearing you talk. So you think Brown, it's going to be longer than expected? Is that where I'm picking up from you right now?
0: It was a pretty good injury. I would say, but, you know, he's been down for two full games.
1: Yes.
0: If he's not back in the saddle by the end of the month, I wouldn't be surprised.
1: Mm.
0: So maybe early November. But that Dan. Rich.
1: Yes, sir. It's okay.
0: That is a full-on, outright, unadulterated, unabashed guess.
1: I got it. I know. Listen, and the bottom line, though, is this, okay? This is kind of must-win territory in Buffalo, because if they don't win this,
0: then they were 3-0 Raiders.
1: even that though, but at 1-3, you are now basically 3.5 games behind the Bills in a division you're trying to repeat in, right? And so you're taking a look at the NFC, the AFC North. Everybody's 2-1 there.
0: Yep.
1: You know, the Raiders could come in at 4-0, 3-1, but the bottom line is if you're going to be aiming for a wild card spot and you're assuming the Raiders aren't going to win that division because of the fact that the Broncos and the Chiefs are in it, that's a pretty damn big football game for a tiebreak down the road. You know what I mean?
0: It is.
1: The Jaguars is. Have a tiebreak on you if they don't win that division because, I mean, I'm laying it all out here. I understand there's

0: a massive amount of football left to be played. I get it. But last year, they were 500 going into Buffalo, and Drake May balled out, and that started, it sparked a win streak. But, you know, they would be 1-3, and the Bills would be 4-0. That's a fact. So would you put this in a must-win category this weekend?
1: I wouldn't, just for the simple fact that you get a, by hook or by crook, get to 10 wins, and there's still space to do that right over the final, that would be four games in, over the final 13. You know, you can still get to 10. I just, what would concern me, and my hesitancy to call it a must-win, is they don't, they barely have a pulse right now. They're the worst offense in football. They have a quarterback who, had we not seen what we saw last year, we would wonder if he was going to be an abject failure in the league. I mean, one touchdown and six picks and the 15 turnovers, it's the inability to control the ball. So I would say this, you can't expect them to win at Buffalo. Buffalo is averaging 33.7 points per game. I think it's 11 touchdowns accounted for by foot and arm for Josh Allen so far. Greg Russo's a one-man wrecking crew right now. The Patriots are missing Draymond Jones. They'll be missing as their edge guy. They'll be missing Craig Woodson most likely at safety. Gonzalez missed practice yesterday with a shoulder. Carlton Davis has a shoulder. Buffalo is not looking at the Patriots and going, uh-oh, these guys beat us last year. They're going, whoa, these guys fell off. So I would, it's hard for me to call it a must win when I know it's virtually, roll this back on Monday, will you?
0: I got you.
1: Impossible.
0: I hear you.
1: When they, of course, win 27-24.
0: You're just shooting straight. I guess one last one just off the board here. Why did Keyshawn Booty get a code red? Like, would they redo that right now, do you think?
1: Sure. Yeah. They would redo that. They would redo. I have a spider coming off my hat.
0: Okay.
1: They would redo that. They would also, I'm sure, redo Stephon Diggs. You know, if you knew then what you know now, that A.J. Brown was going to get hurt, then you wouldn't do that. The reason Keyshawn Booty wound up in Houston is he didn't play special teams. And for those of us who loved Keyshawn Booty, myself as the main bus driver, I said, A.J. Brown is a nearing 30 or 30-year-old wide receiver who sometimes has knee issues. Keep him around. He can be a backup there. He can be a backup in the slot. He's a bigger player. Because right now, without A.J. Brown, Romeo Doubs is decent-sized. But Kyle Williams, Efton Chisholm, and DeMario Douglas are not. So you have an accuracy issue with your quarterback right now, and he's throwing to guys who are no bigger than pylons.
0: Yeah.
1: It's not good.
0: And listen, I was so happy that Trevion Henderson left the Big Ten. And he's such a home run hitter.
1: Yeah.
0: Where is he? Why doesn't he get enough more touches? Is that fair?
1: I think it's, yes, we have asked. Part of the reason is Stevenson looked so good in the summer and training camp and had looked good in a couple of the early games, especially against Seattle, even though they didn't have a very successful night offensively. He had a good game. But Henderson seems to me like a guy who needs more of a – he needs more touches to get into a rhythm, because his timing isn't great when he gets on the field and is just doing cameos. You know, sometimes he's hesitant, and other times he's running into the – offensive lineman like he's the last guy trying to get on the subway. So he probably needs, there's a lot of different things that I would say to Josh. Can you get the ball to him in space? Can you get the ball to him in space? And he would say, yeah, we're trying, but we're trying like 12 other things at the same time. Mm-hmm. They're also hampered by the fact that in a tight end driven league, in my opinion right now, the rookie from Notre Dame, Eli Raritan, was hurt last week, and Hunter Henry is having a really poor start to this season after being having a great season last year. So they don't really have a tight end answer for a quarterback who's kind of
0: needing one.
1: Scattershot.
0: Yeah, needing one. And I guess just before we let Tom go, what did you just say in my ear, Chris Brocklin?
2: So, Tom, not sure if you're aware, but Josh McDaniels is speaking or has spoken the last 20
1: minutes. Yes, he is.
2: He said that Drake May's shoulder, quote, got dinged last week, but it hasn't impacted the game plan for week four, business as usual.
1: Yeah, full participation for May yesterday. I'm sure it'll be full again today. So that kind of leads to, you know, that was a big Watergate level conspiracy yesterday. Why did Vrabel say it was fine
3: on Monday or and after the game, and then Drake said that it wasn't fine, but it wasn't bothering him. And it's like, oh, I don't know. But he's a full participant with a shoulder on the injury list. And as May said, as I think anybody who's watched the Patriots can conclude as well, this isn't a shoulder issue. This is a decision-making issue. And May said that.
0: Tom, you're the man. Thanks for the time.
1: Thanks for having Ian McShane on.
0: Oh, yeah. Dude, actually, thank you for mentioning that. But that was years ago. And that's, we just go down in the archive. It was his birthday yesterday. We just popped that video up on Instagram. Deadwood,
1: so
0: right?
1: Good.
0: How great is
1: so
0: that?
1: So good.
0: I know.
1: Bear it away.
0: I know.
1: Give some back.
0: That's right. You like Tom, good to see you, bud. Good to see you. NBC
1: you,
0: Sports Boston, Patriots Insider, Patriots Talk Podcast, all of the pearls of wisdom from Tom Curran. Right there.
2: Yeah, you said must win. I don't think it's a must win. I'm not expecting a win. I think you just got to show signs of life.
0: Must win for the division. I'll be honest.
2: It well, yeah.
0: You'd be 3.5 behind the Bills.
2: I think the division is toast.
0: You
2: got to worry about, like Tom said, getting to that magic number of 10 or 11 and just show signs of life. Let's put 20 points on the board. Let's see some drives. Let's see May throw a touchdown. Let's see Romeo Doubs be involved. Let's see Travion, you know, run the ball like we know he can.
0: Right.
2: Just signs of life. You know, make it 27-20. I would live with that. But you don't want to see what happened in Jacksonville last week.
0: Mm-hmm. Yeah. Or just turnover palooza and the train whistles are going.
2: Exactly.
0: And the Bills are 4-0 and the Patriots are 1-3.
2: Can't have it.
0: And, you know, and the division, I think, would be toast.
2: Yeah, just don't get the boards. Don't
0: because,
2: the
0: again, boards the Bills would have 4 wins. Ooh. They would have just 1. And all I'm saying is the following. With 13 games left to go, you'd have to win 9 of the 13 to get to the magic 10, which I think the Bills are absolutely going to have more than.
2: Yeah, for
0: so
2: sure.
0: So the division like would be gone, and then you're now beginning to have to look at your record in conference and head-to-head. And now you're in the wild card mosh pit at 1-3, and the Raiders are coming in, and they're playing better than you. That's a fact.
2: Fact. Big time.
0: And they're going into a building like normally everybody would be like, oh, gosh, we're playing in Foxborough. And yet they could say, we won here last year because they did.
2: Yeah, with a completely different team, but I hear
0: you. No, there's still some of the same people. 844-204-RICH, number to dial here on the program. Mark Schlereth in hour number 3. Talking ball, people. Talking ball.
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0: 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So if you don't have the lead on the Padres going into the fifth inning, you're finished.
1: Yeah. You're done.
0: I think same thing against the Brewers too, right?
2: They're very similar teams.
0: I mean, everybody throws 105 miles an hour and their off speed is around 95. It's crazy. That's why, you know, the Cubs are wrapped. They couldn't get the lead. They were done in the first inning. You know, Padres are going to be tough. And they're up against the Brewers.
1: That's going to be a great series.
0: They're built very similarly.
2: Yeah, great
0: although
2: series.
0: The Padres have more pop.
2: I think so. Yeah, a little bit.
0: So we'll see. But they are fun to watch. They're chanting holy sheets and then sheets homers.
1: Yes.
0: Like Don Orsillo's got that town wrapped around his finger.
2: Yep.
0: What a moment that was. They're chanting holy sheets and then he homers. And then when Mason Miller comes in,
2: oh man,
0: it's like Wild Thing, right?
2: Yeah.
0: But he's better than Wild Thing.
2: Yeah, I mean, he touched, what, 103 last night?
0: Right. And speaking of Wild Thing, by the way, that was the matchup in Major League was Cleveland versus the White Sox. Look it up. And then there's the Braves and the Phillies. This has been epic, man. It has been epic. You're getting lead changes late. You're getting, you know, managerial decisions that you can talk about and hang your hat on or sink your teeth into. And, you know, the big one was the ball finding Bryce Harper in right. And it goes off his glove and the Braves lose the lead. Only to have unbelievable Schwarber crank one out as only he can. And then Harper goes back to back. And then they tie the game. They get the lead and they win it in extras. Without, by the way, a 10 inning game without a ghost runner.
2: Hey, go figure that. How about that?
0: Because Bohm goes oppo. Boom. And this is awesome. Bryce Harper was asked about how he was able to turn the page from that dreadful play in right to cranking one out to tie the game.
3: I'll tell you what I was thinking about Crew, my son. You know, what I would say to him in that situation. You know, I think it's a learning situation, not for myself, but everybody else as well. You know, right? I think you try to flush it as quick as possible. And, man, I grew up playing in a lot of big games. And not just, I mean, I've said it in the past about the postseason and, you know, but playing huge games that people are counting on you from the time you were 10 years old all the way till now. I don't think people understand what that feels like or looks like, because when you guys were 10 years old, you probably weren't playing in front of 3,000 people, you know, yelling and screaming at you, wondering why you're not the player you want to be or anything else. So I've been through a lot of situations to get me to this point. And, you know, you make a play like that, and I'm hearing it out there, obviously. But how quickly can I turn the page and just get past that moment knowing that I'm still coming up to plate to hit and knowing that in the postseason, it doesn't matter what you did the at-bat before, the inning before. It's what you do in that moment. So for me, everybody's going to make mistakes at some point, but it's how you come through in the next situation. So it's not that serious, to tell you the truth. You know, I think people take it very seriously, and don't get me wrong, I take it serious. But I think there's a mindset, especially for kids nowadays, is parents and coaches put so much on kids these days to have to, you know, come through and be great. But for me, it's how can you learn from each situation that you're in to come out great in the next one.
0: Being present, man. I love that soundbite. That's why we've just played. We don't usually play 2 minute long soundbites.
2: No, that was really good.
0: Being present. Thinking about my son. What am I going to say? By the way, he's been at this.
2: He's great.
0: He, don't forget, he came up as a 19 year old with Washington. He's in year 15. He's 33 and in year 15. Man.
1: And he's another one. TJ, we always talk about the guys who were, the prince that was promised and this, that, and the third. This guy was on the cover of Sports Illustrated when he was in high school.
4: He was anointed.
1: He was anointed the next great baseball star, and all he's done is live up to it. He has been awesome from the get-go. Rookie of the year at 19. Two-time MVP. The only thing that's missing is a World Series ring. Bryce Harper is a surefire Hall of Famer. And I know Sarah doesn't like him, but I'm a huge Bryce Harper fan. And I all he does is come up huge in the postseason. Dude is an absolute gamer.
0: Well, you know, with all due respect to your wife and your rooting interests, when Donald Arthur Mattingly can win and move on in the playoffs, I'm putting my thumb on that scale.
1: True.
0: My favorite player of all time, you know.
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18: 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NBC Sports Boston Patriots insider Tom Curran. Coming up, three-time Super Bowl champion Mark Schlereth. And now, it's Rich Eisen.
0: Hour number three of the Rich Eisen Show is on the air. First 2 hours, Tom Curran giving us the latest on the Patriots. Larry Fitzgerald just being delightful. He called, what did he call Jeremiah Smith earlier?
1: Absolute mutant.
0: Mutant. Called him a mutant, like an X-Man.
1: Yeah.
0: Or XYZ. See what I did?
1: He's a beast.
0: You can play anywhere. 844-204-RICH, number to dial. 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That's how I roll. 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Just be a fan of the show. 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Please go ahead and check out what we've got there for you. We talked the baseball playoffs, and I'm just going to have to go here. You know, Chris, you know how I feel about the Red Sox, right? And how you feel about the Yankees, right?
1: I can't even say publicly what I think about the Yankees.
0: I understand that.
6: Baseball.
0: But no matter how much spite I've got and respect for you that I have, the one thing that infuriates me more than watching the Red Sox happy is watching you claim the Yankees now. That is enraged.
1: I claim both.
0: You may claim the Yankees and the Dodgers.
1: I hope to God
0: Did
1: they
0: we
1: play
0: see
1: each other.
0: Somebody post there's somebody with a that had a Niner cowboy hat on. Didn't
1: yes.
0: we see that? Was that what it was? Did you send me that in the text chain?
1: One of the texts
0: that Niner skipped. Dodger. That's what it was, a Niner Dodger hat.
1: Wow.
0: And it's just like, no. No.
1: It's Niners Dodgers is better than this.
0: Yankees Dodgers hats.
1: Yankees
0: opposite are leagues. Dude, it is not.
1: Perfect.
0: And the fact that you forsake the Yankees.
1: I told you I'll be a
0: And
1: I'll
0: you did it after the Dodgers beat the Yankees in the World Series. You may
1: I
0: not post
1: that series.
0: Toothy grin my East Coast team won posts on Threads or any channel and think that you can get away with it. You may not. You may not.
1: I love this hat.
0: It's ridiculous.
1: I can have two teams.
0: You can have two teams.
1: Last time I checked, none of you are named Kenneshaw, Bud,
0: nice.
1: Bart. I can't even.
0: This has nothing to do with whether it's, you have the right.
1: You can like more than one team.
21: Well, technically, he's the commissioner of the Rich Eisen Show.
0: No. Right, but that's it. You having all of the teams that you root for.
1: There's valid.
0: None of them.
2: He doesn't have two baseball teams.
0: But he's got. You've got two
1: college football teams.
0: None of them are counter against each other. It's not like you're, oh, I'm a Florida State and a Florida.
21: That would be ridiculous.
0: I root for Miami and Florida State.
3: Penn State, Oregon.
0: Or let's go on opposite
21: coasts. Well, I do Penn State and Pitt. They don't play each other anymore. So.
0: But you're from the state of Pennsylvania. Yeah.
3: No,
0: so
3: it's,
0: whatever.
3: I get it's stupid, but
0: Mike, you being a Yankee fan all your life, and then the Dodgers. Like, were you rooting Dodgers-Yankees when Andre Ethier was trying to knock in Matt Kemp? No. No. The answer to that is an emphatic no. You only took on the Dodgers when they got Shohei to go along with every other yacht that they water ski behind.
21: And then won the World Series.
0: Multiple of them. Then they won multiple ones. And now you're like, oh, I can root for two teams. You may not claim the Yankees now. You may not. Well, you can. I will not accept it.
1: Yeah, it's not acceptable.
0: I will not accept
3: it. So am I just a Dodger fan now?
0: Yes, you are.
1: Yes.
0: Enjoy it.
1: That's it.
0: Because they win a lot.
1: Over.
0: You can't go, oh.
3: So I'm now just a Dodger fan.
0: If the Yankees were struggling.
3: I told you, when Boone goes, I'm back. I cannot like
0: What do you mean when Boone goes, you're back? You're already claiming him after last night when Boone had the best two games of him being a Yankee manager in back-to-back playoff games ever.
3: The players played well.
0: He did everything right. Bunts, moving runners.
3: I'm not giving him all that
0: credit. Oh, I am.
3: You can, but I'm not.
0: Dude, Mike, the fact that they didn't have Judge all year, most of the year.
3: No, I get it.
0: And didn't have Stanton all year, and didn't have Bellinger for a month, and they still had the second best record in the league, and now they've got two games in a row like that against the Red Sox.
3: Boston. I mean, they did it. It's not like...
0: Okay.
21: Mike, what you going to do since you weren't a fan the last time this happened? What are you going to do if they play each other in the World Series?
0: Oh, you'll root for the Dodgers.
3: No, I'll cheer for both.
1: Cheer for both.
3: Yeah. Well, I just want them both to win. For a league.
21: Well, you know that's impossible, though, right? They both can't win.
0: All right, I rest my case, Your Honor.
3: But I have two teams.
0: You may root for whoever you want. I have the right to not accept it.
1: All right, I'm putting this.
0: It's unacceptable.
3: Paul's
0: and everybody listening on ESPN LA and in New York City on ESPN Radio.
3: Thinks I'm nuts. I get it.
0: They would agree with me.
3: I have been here 50% of my life.
0: You have been.
3: I totally get where you live.
0: And I get it.
3: I may die.
0: My son is so upset.
3: I don't know.
0: My youngest son is so upset that I'm a passionate Rams fan, as he calls me. And that the Jets are 1-2. And he's just like, what happens if the Jets get good again, Dad? And I'm like, I will always have a keen interest in the Jets. And his son Lee, my nephew, they're diehard. Like, my brother's living and dying with the Jets. I know so many of my friends who do that. But it's so much more enjoyable not living and dying watching them. Good Lord.
3: I hope they play each other so bad.
1: Who, a Jets-Rams Super Bowl?
0: Look it up. What is that right now?
3: Oh, God. That would be great.
0: They're both 1-2.
1: Oh, second.
0: They're both 1-2.
3: Oh, that's got to be like
1: conferences.
0: Jets getting set to go to Chicago. Rams set to go to Philadelphia.
1: Rams still have tied with San Francisco best odds to win the NFC. Courtesy of
0: they Jets still do. Kings.
1: Yeah. And then,
0: even at 1-2.
1: Yeah, they're still plus 400.
0: Good for Vegas. It took every fiber of my being to not put them in the power rankings.
1: The Jets are 105-1 to win the AFC.
3: Oof.
0: Deuce.
1: Oh, wait, that didn't look.
0: Them's odds are long. But bottom line is, root for whoever you want. God bless you. Whatever makes you happy makes me happy. Until you, like, claim the Yankees after you disowned them.
3: For the Dodgers, man.
0: And it's, again,
3: my family.
0: I got into it with a Dodger fan on a Halloween night dressed as a banana when he's just like, you know, the Yankees are a bunch of chokers. And this was before they got Ohtani and went on this run. And I'm like, really? Really? That's what you're saying, sir, as you're giving my son wearing an ironic Aaron Rodgers jersey with his, remember, that was after he blew out his Achilles. He ironically walked around in a Rodgers, or my patriot-loving son, dressed up as Rodgers, ironically, with a wrap around his leg.
1: That's fine.
0: And he gives my son crap for being a New York sports fan, having no idea he really roots for most Boston sports because of Susie. And I'm dressed as a banana going at him.
3: That's fair.
0: And I was doing what Yankee fans should do when accosted like that with my son. My son is asking for an extra Twix, and he's giving him crap. Because the Yankees hadn't won anything, and the Dodgers hadn't won anything either.
1: The Yankees still haven't won anything.
0: I got it.
1: Thank you.
0: No, I'm aware of that.
5: I know that.
0: So for him to basically say, I'm rooting for both now, unacceptable.
1: Unacceptable. A Jets-Rams Super Bowl, 530-1.
5: Whoa, let's put a buck down.
0: All right, let's go to Kyle in Florida, line four, before we get to higher register. What's up, Mike? What's up, Kyle?
16: What's happening, Rich? Boys in the studio, how we doing?
0: What's going on? Hey,
1: what up, man?
16: So I got a little bone to prick with Brockman. So on Overreaction Monday, he's talking about Joe Burrow not being elite anymore. He's talking about in the fourth quarter, he can't do anything when he has 17 fourth quarter comebacks, 11 game-winning drives. Check your stats. And he'd probably have 20 more if the Bengals didn't blow every game in the past 3 years with their defense. But I have a term for, I think, what you're going through is Drake dismay.
0: Oh, Drake dismay syndrome, DDS. DDS, yeah, you've got DDS, yeah, Chris. DDS. Go consult your local doctor or dentist. DDS.
1: Let me pull out all my Super Bowl rings so I can hear this conversation.
0: Oh, baby. Oh.
16: Yeah. Okay, fair enough.
0: Hold on a second. Kyle. Who did you say in the Overreaction Monday pod has replaced him?
1: Oh, Brock Purdy.
0: Purdy. Replaced Joe Burrow. That's what you said.
16: Yeah.
0: Okay.
16: Purdy's playing good. But I tell you what, nobody wants to see Joe Burrow in the playoffs. I mean, you can ask any team that. So if
1: he's
16: we get in the playoffs
1: first.
16: You know, Brockman might be thinking he might be seeing the elite come back, maybe restore his faith in old Burrow. Another thing I wanted to touch on after Case Keenum's performance the other night. You know, I was thinking about some of these guys that come in. I was thinking there could be another award, maybe on your guys' show, or maybe at the end of the year we should petition for this, an old reliable award for old reliable. You know, like Mike Evans, who doesn't matter who's throwing him the ball, he's getting 1,000 yards.
0: Okay.
16: You know, or Case Keenum coming back from 2023 and. You know, third string quarterback, throw in old reliable.
0: I got it. Kyle, thank you.
16: Award.
0: Thank you for the idea. I know who's leading that department right now, old reliable. Kirk Cousins.
1: Oh, yeah.
0: If there's an old reliable award, Kirk Cousins is your clubhouse leader.
1: Ooh,
0: interesting idea. An old reliable award.
1: I said that's a Tuesday. I know TJ is down with the OTC. The OTC award in the NFL, off the couch.
21: Yeah, but there's only one OTC. And that's the tribal chief, Roman Reigns. We can't.
0: Okay. But Kirk Cousins, isn't he the old reliable clubhouse leader?
1: Yes, through 3 weeks.
0: 38-year-old, first one to ever go back-to-back-to-back to start a season with 3 touchdown games?
1: Sam Darnold was once the 3-week MVP as well.
0: Yes, he was. For Carolina, by the way, not Seattle.
1: Yes, that's like, what, 3 teams
0: he ago? He was, though.
1: 3 teams ago.
21: Yeah.
0: Jeez. Who else is in the old reliable category?
21: Reliable.
1: Interesting. So they obviously have
0: you have to be what's the cutoff?
1: An older 36, player.
21: They got to be old.
0: 36, right? 36. 30,
1: maybe 35 and up is fine.
0: 35 and up?
1: 35 and up is fine.
0: Okay.
1: Yeah.
0: All right.
3: Tom Brady would be the actual trophy itself.
0: That's right.
1: It's just a picture of Tom Brady.
3: It's a picture of Tom Brady.
21: But Tom Brady isn't old reliable. Like that old reliable is something like you kick the dirt off or the dust off.
0: That's true. I mean,
21: that was never Tom Brady.
0: Yeah. By the way, I like that. Yeah,
3: it's true.
0: That's
3: sorry,
0: beneath him.
3: DJ.
0: It's beneath him.
3: That's true.
1: Cam Hayward's over 35, but it's not like his play didn't dip or anything like Kirk's
21: did. He's always been
0: him. Hey, listen, let's ask Cam next Tuesday to start an old reliable award.
3: Rivers was
0: and who would be involved?
3: Rivers, last year.
1: You know, he's not there yet, but maybe Derrick Henry. He's a 32-year-old running back.
0: But 32-year-old running back is like a 35-year-old person.
1: Right, exactly. Maybe
0: Aaron Donald could wind up being that. But right now, Kirk Cousins is the old reliable. And by the way, good stuff out of Kyle in Florida. He gave us an idea, a germ, and a new term for you. You got DDS over there.
1: I got a lot of stuff.
0: You need to take some laughing gas for DDS right now.
1: I need to take a hit.
0: Drake dismay syndrome, which causes you to start carping on other far more worthy quarterbacks' accomplishments.
3: Side
0: effect. Consult your dentist to see if you have DDS today.
3: Side effect. I hate my team.
21: Last week he had 9 targets, 6 catches, 63 yards, and a touchdown. Keenan Allen.
0: Old reliable. Yeah, okay.
3: Good one.
0: I like it.
3: I see
0: nominee.
3: This good one. New good segment. One.
0: Are you starting to Google who's over 35?
21: I got people in my head. Now I'm just
0: That's a good one.
1: We could do old reliable player of the week.
0: Hey.
21: The old reliable player of the week is Keenan.
0: You know what I mean? Kyle in Florida. Two great things are going to linger. Old reliable.
21: Well, do you have to let it
0: And
21: linger?
0: He's got DDS. Do you have to?
1: You just can't help yourself with the song lyrics.
21: I know. But people are musical.
0: All right. Speaking of music and register, if you will. I don't know. I'm just trying to turn the page here. It's our weekly segment, Higher Register, brought to you by Sonos. Hit it.
5: There's a chance.
18: The Rich Eisen shows.
5: But there could be.
18: Higher register. Take of the week.
0: Just all right. This is our weekly segment where we've got to go higher register.
3: I mean, I love this.
0: To believe our opinion. It's brought to you by Sonos.
1: Just hearing Caliendo do
0: it's just Schefter. Doing Schefter. It is the best drop we have.
1: It's pretty good.
0: But what take do you have entering week four of the NFL season you got to go higher register in order to believe, Chris?
1: I'm going to go higher register to believe this one, but I still think it's a possibility. Huge game in Philadelphia this weekend.
0: Yes.
1: Rams-Eagles. And I think the loser of this game is going to miss the playoffs.
0: Oh, wow. Really? You do realize the Eagles would only be 2-2 and potentially still leading their division.
1: Well, they look terrible.
0: I hear you.
1: And
0: really?
1: The Rams are 1-3. With, yeah, there'd be, what, 3.5 a back of San Francisco? Playoffs.
0: Come on, 1-4. Niners are the way of the Patriots going 1-3. And you're like, the season could potentially be over. You know, the Rams are going to get Myles Garrett back. They're getting Puka Nacua back. They're going to get Aaron Donald having more of a right.
1: The Rams and Patriots could have the same record on Monday.
0: I know. And we were talking about which one's more likely to go 1-3. And you said you would eat Del Tufo's hat if the Patriots did. Yeah, and we're basically saying they're going to, and you're not going to eat the hat.
1: I'm not going to do it.
0: I kind of think you should. Thank you. TJ, I know you don't like doing this because you're a lower register guy. But you're a gamer.
21: I'm a gamer.
0: What do you have?
21: Well, you guys know I won my fantasy football league last year. And
0: you keep I didn't know that. You're really good at fantasy.
21: Yeah, I'm not that
0: bad. I think you're good at it. It's okay.
21: Yeah.
0: It happens.
21: That wasn't the register, though. But a lot of it, you know,
0: it's mine.
21: This guy put my team on his back and won me fantasy last year. So everybody had high hopes for him. I know he went high in drafts.
0: Pickens?
21: Not Pickens. I know he started off slow this week, but I'm not really worried about Amarian Hampton this year.
0: Oh.
3: Ooh.
0: Really? Because
1: it doesn't look good.
0: It doesn't look good. I mean, ball's on the ground a lot.
21: I know we give Justin Herbert a lot of crap and the Chargers, but I think Amarian's going
0: to
21: be
0: waiting
21: okay.
0: To see it. Kind of waiting to see it.
1: Mitch had a touchdown last week.
21: Yeah, that's the problem.
0: All right.
21: He's got a vulture, but he's hurt. So
0: I'm staying in this division.
21: Wow.
0: I'm going here. You accuse me over and over and over again.
1: Think accurately.
0: Of being a Chiefs Kingdom closet member of Chiefs Kingdom.
21: I mean, they're good.
1: You're passionate about two teams.
0: They are what?
1: The Chiefs and the Rams.
0: Okay.
3: Yeah.
0: Chiefs are filled with likable people. I like them.
1: It's okay.
21: Yeah,
1: that's good.
21: You party with some of those people.
0: And even the Chiefs fans who are still trying to keep their feet planted on the ground while their team keeps reaching for the stars will always say, when they go to Las Vegas, it's their home away from home. Oh, and as you know, Andy Reid, if he wins this, he will have more wins building.
1: Wins this weekend?
0: Well, it just regular season wins.
1: Yeah.
0: Wow. He will have more regular season wins in that building than any Raider coach.
7: I didn't know that, and I don't really care.
0: That's what he said. I heard about that.
1: I don't really
0: care. I kind of think he cares, but that's not my higher register. At the end of the day, kind of think the Raiders could go
3: 4-0.
0: I think they can really do this. I kind of think they can. I kind of think Max Crosby can get after it. We know that. I kind of think Brock Bowers is going to be another favorite target of Kirk Cousins
1: this week.
0: I don't know. I kind of think the Raiders can go 4-0. At the end of the day, it's entirely possible. They're playing better than they have in years.
1: I want to go to this game.
0: And the Chiefs are going to be coming to town. You know, they were world beaters in Miami.
1: No, they
0: did cover, though, at the end of the day.
1: They did.
0: What do great teams do?
1: Yeah. Oh, great teams cover.
0: I don't know. Just keep an eye on it.
1: Chiefs 4.5-point favorites?
0: I don't know what that means.
3: Have a good night!
21: Oh, you don't have to play that game anymore.
0: By the way.
1: You don't have to play that game anymore.
0: That's Higher Register, brought to you by Sonos. Love the sound. 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The new drop got me, Mike. Give it to me one more time, please. Going to break. Give it to me one more break.
3: I'm drunk.
0: Thank you so much.
1: I'm drunk.
0: Mark Schlereth's about to join us here on the program. 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

0: this season. But I will tell you this about the Cleveland Browns. Their defense is legit. Their defense, they can cover, and they will line up and just play you a man and say, come get a taste, man. So they've got some big-time cover corners, a couple of safeties and nickel guys that can flat-out cover. And they've got a few guys off the edge. Verse is a really good player. Mason Graham from Michigan, your guy, is
1: He's just incredible.
0: Outstanding.
1: He is
0: just
1: great.
0: An outstanding season so far.
1: So, yeah, I mean, Mark Schlereth here on the Rich Eisen Show, the Stinkin' Truth Pod with Mark Schlereth. Check it out. Our radio audience has just returned. So you're saying Carolina coaches were telling you before the game against the Browns that Deshaun Watson looks like the guy that the Browns hoped to have acquired years ago, that he is that guy again? Because that would be a first in terms of pundits saying that sort of thing.
0: Yeah,
1: Mark.
0: Yeah. Yeah, he, from a movement skill standpoint, being able to manipulate the pocket, being able to scramble, even designed runs, Rich, I was shocked when I went and started studying the film. You know, there was a third down and three, I believe it was, against Tampa, where they ran quarterback sweep. And they did it again in this particular game. And all his scrambles, like there's some design QB runs off of zone read stuff. But they were like, from a pure movement skill standpoint, even though he's 31, you know, he hasn't played a lot. He hasn't taken a beating. Obviously, he's played 20 games in the last 5 years. But just his movement skills are exceptional. And so, and he did in this particular game against Carolina, man, he kept drives alive by scrambling around and getting out of the pocket. And then even scrambling around, finding himself some time, and he threw a touchdown to Fannin off a scramble that was exceptional. So he's not where he was as a quarterback per se in a pure drop back sense and a pure reading progression standpoint, but from just an overall movement skill category, the guy is still incredibly dangerous that way.
1: And so, Mark Schlereth here on the Rich Eisen Show, seeing the games that you've called, you've seen the Raiders, you had called their season opening dub, and they've only won twice more, and they look better each week. Are they for real, Mark?
0: Yeah, they're a much better football team. One, they've got, I mean, one, they have an identity. One thing about Clint Kubiak is he's going to go in there and say, this is what we do. Right. And we're going to live in these things that we do. And so you can definitely see that with Clint Kubiak, that influence. And then they really addressed the team from the inside out. They really built their offensive line. Linderbaum at center has really helped them. They actually had Jackson Powers Johnson, their right guard. They basically said, hey, man, if you're going to play, you're going to have to lose a bunch of weight because we need you quicker. We need you better in shape. We need you all these different things. And so you could see how much better they are up front. And then I thought it was really interesting just talking to Kirk Cousins, talking to Clint Kubiak, talking to, you know, the people within the Raiders. Kirk Cousins told me, hey, man, the best thing I can do for Fernando Mendoza is play great and show him what an NFL offense is supposed to look like. That's the best thing I can do for him. And eventually, I know that he's going to take over eventually. But as long as I play well and as long as we're winning, I've been guaranteed that they're not going to take this job away from me. And so Kirk is playing great football. He's got great confidence. He's an unbelievable mentor to Fernando. And Fernando is doing it, you know, a great job of trying to learn this offense and see what it actually is supposed to look like. So definitely they've turned things around there in Vegas. And you know, I've always said this, even though I'm a Bronco, you know, and always hated the Raiders when I was a player, I think the league is better when they're relevant. When they're winning, I think the league is a better league. And so I'm happy to see that transition, happy to see them actually playing legitimate, like, professional football.
1: Now, I'm with you. I'm with you on that, and I'm with you on that they look improved. But with all due respect, my question wasn't, do they look improved? My question was, are they for real, Mark Schlereth?
0: They
1: got the Chiefs coming into their house.
0: Right.
1: And they are they're in the deep end of the pool here now.
0: Yes. Yeah.
1: What do you got?
0: I think that they are for real in that they will press. They will press for a winning record. They will be in that hunt for a wild card berth. Do I think they're the best in their division? Do I think they're capable of winning the AFC West? No, I don't think that. But I do think they're much improved. I do think they'll push for a wild card spot.
1: Okay. Now, you were also in the booth for the last Seattle win because they went to DC, former place of business for you, and Marcus Mariota was lighting them up. A pick six from Sam Darnold coming back, put it all together.

0: hadn't played for a while with that kind of mini bye. So you chalk that up to lack of experience. The crazy thing for me was the first 2 weeks of the season, the Seattle Seahawks were the most tied together defense I've watched on tape. And I've watched a bunch of defenses on tape. They are so good. And they have so many dudes that can play multiple positions. So when you start looking at Witherspoon, like Witherspoon will play the nickel corner. He can play the outside corner. He'll actually go inside and play linebacker. He's all over the place. Iman Wari, who was great last year for them, came off the bench because he was suffering with some injury issues in week two, came off the bench. And at times he was lined up at defensive end. Like, here's a safety that plays nickel that plays, oh, you're going to play defensive end in this third down package for us, which is insane to me. Drake Thomas, their weak side linebacker, that dude is an eraser. He is all over the place, and he plays nickel. He plays dime package. He plays linebacker. And so they've got all these guys that can play three or four different positions. It makes them really hard to identify, but they stay very tied together. Now, the big issue for them last week, I think, because I've never seen them give up so many explosive plays, both in the run game and the pass game, was they didn't have their safety Love. And he's the main communicator in that back end. He's the guy that keeps it kind of all tied together. He was out last week, and I think that had a lot to do with the fact that they gave up so many explosive plays in the back end of the passing game.
1: All right, so of all the film that you've watched, the best team through 3 weeks entering week four is which, Mark?
0: Yeah, well, I would have said Seattle before last week, just based on what I watched with their defense and you know, and offensively what they have become. Kansas City has just been outstanding. They have just been, I mean, incredible. And I'll tell you, even with the injuries, San Francisco, their offense and what the production they're getting out of Purdy. And I've always said I thought Purdy was a top five quarterback from a processing, just a pure processing skill standpoint, how fast he reads things, how fast he eliminates one side, gets to the backside. I think the two guys that process as fast as anybody in the league are Purdy and Joe Burrow. And so they've got a kid right now at the quarterback position that's playing at an MVP level.
1: I guess you could say that every year, right, about the Niners, that despite the injuries.
0: It's right. It's insane, Rich. Like, how many times they're suffering and they're dealing with the injuries. It just doesn't make a lot of sense to me.
1: Yeah, but they keep persevering. What a big game against Denver. What's your take on what we've seen from Denver through the first 3 weeks, Mark?
0: Denver's a really talented football team. This goes back, this is 3 years now where they just have been notoriously slow starters. And, you know, and if they had the answer, they'd fix it, right? If they knew how to fix it, they would. When I look at the film, Rich, it's, you know, there's an old saying is that there are many fingerprints on success. Well, there's also a lot of fingerprints on failures, too. And you watch, they always seem to have one bust. It's either a mental assignment bust, right, on the offensive line. It's the quarterback not reading the coverage, predetermining where he wants to go with the football. It is the quarterback so adverse when it comes to taking sacks that he bails out of the pocket earlier. He looks at the rush first and bails out before a route truly develops. So it's all these little things that compile into big things. And early in games, they're not converting on third downs. Early in games, they're giving up big plays in the beginning of the drives and ruining drives. So I don't know how they're going to fix that. I don't know what the answer to that is, but they certainly are going to have to get it fixed because you can't continue. I mean, we say you can't continue to live like this, but they seem to be able to do it where they've got a quarterback that all of a sudden in the fourth quarter, he comes alive and just makes great plays. So they seem to be able to do it every week, but it never seems like a long-term recipe for success.
1: The 2-1 team that you'd put your marker on the most is
0: the two and one team. I'd have to go through the two. No, and
1: I got
0: one
1: it for
0: team.
1: You. I got it for you. Okay. I got it for you. Okay, everybody in the AFC North.
0: Everybody in the AFC North.
1: The Jacksonville Jaguars are 2-1. The Lions are 2-1. The Bears are 2-1.
0: Right.
1: And then you've got Seattle at 2-1. Let's remove them since you were going to make them the best team in the NFL before they lost. Yeah. And the Eagles.
0: Denver's 2-1 and the Eagles 2-1. You know, as far as the 2-1 teams are concerned, I don't trust Detroit's defense at all. I really like Jacksonville. And I know they came to Denver and they lost a game here in Denver, but that is a physical football team. I love Liam Cohen and his ability to call a game plan, but I think they really dominate.

0: dominate people on the front seven, even though they don't have a bunch of household names. They're a really solid football team, and they can throw it over the top of you, but they can really kind of line up and have that kind of fisticuffs game with you. So I really like where they are right now.
1: Do you take the Ravens over the Vikings at 3-0 right now?
0: I would take the Ravens over the Vikings. I still am not 100% sold on Kyler and that offense. And, you know, they've been winning, obviously. They've come from behind against the Packers. Brian Flores is blitzing. I read a stat that he was blitzing at about 75% clip, and which is insane to me because we used to always say, hey, man, we'll beg him to blitz. Because we pick it up, it's their touchdowns, you know. They're big-time plays over the top. But they are incredibly tied together that way. I still just don't trust that offense entirely yet.
1: By the way, the Giants are 2-1 as well. What'd you make of the J.J. McCarthy acquisition, and how do you think that's going to play out, Mark?
0: He needed to leave and you know, go to a different organization and start over from scratch. So I thought it was the best move they could make for him. But he's got a lot of growth. I mean, he's got a lot of growth that he has got to, that he's got to go through. And I think the one thing that's really cool about that position is we have seen this with a bunch of different quarterbacks, whether it's Baker Mayfield or Sam Darnold. We've seen this kind of reclamation project where guys get into a situation that it just doesn't go well from the start. They get another chance at redemption and figure it out. So the one thing about playing quarterback in this league, you know, everybody just throws you into the fire. And sometimes it's just overwhelming for guys, the speed, the athleticism. You know, there are no blind sisters of the poor. When you play in the NFL, every team has great players. And so it's a hard transition to make. And so to get out of there, to not be, you know, not, to not have to start in New York, to be under the tutelage of John Harbaugh, he's such a great man. And you know, I think it'll be a great experience for J.J. McCarthy just to get out of that environment in Minnesota where, you know, any way you look at it, he was just a disappointment as he was a 9th, 10th overall draft pick, whatever he was.
1: Then lastly, what'd you make of the Joey Porter Jr. acquisition by the Cowboys overnight for their defense, Mark?
0: I thought it was huge for them. I mean, he's a really good corner, and what that does for you, especially in the red zone, when you can lock one side, you can push coverage to the opposite side and like 3-by-1 formations. But I just thought it was interesting. I don't know exactly what the Steelers were doing. I know they had this kind of whole thought process of we don't negotiate during the season. Forget that. You figure out a way to play your best players. I think you've got to. And I think it's a big move for the Dallas Cowboys to get a real cover corner out there in Dallas. I think that's huge.
1: Yeah, and I thought so too, but some of the pushback I'm seeing on that is like, well, that doesn't do anything to help stop the run, and that's their biggest problem on defense through the first 3 weeks, Mark.
0: Certainly it is, but you know, if you have the offensive production that they have, and you have some guys that can play some man-to-man coverage where we can put extra dudes in the box, right? So now all of a sudden you don't have to play in the too high shell stuff. You don't have to do all that stuff. All of a sudden you can say, hey, man, we're going to roll down a safety. We're going to roll down an extra defender in the box to help stop the run because now we've got one-on-one on the outside. So the people who told you that weren't thinking deeply enough about how this game works.
1: Well, I mean, in that regard, too, what if that safety, that extra defender you can bring is named Caleb Downs? That's not a bad one.
0: That dude's an absolute piss missile, man. He flies around, hits people. I love that kid.
1: Yeah, I don't know if you heard Brady use that once in a broadcast, and then the next week he called it a miss pissile.
0: I did not hear that. But that's
1: covered his tracks.
0: That's an old. You know what? That's an old. That's like old NFL vernacular. Like he's been around. Oh, yeah. Like I'm old, so like those are the type of things we used to say. And then, you know, it got to be gentler and kinder and, you know, and Bounty Gate happened. And now we can't say the things like we used to say, well, let's go scramble that dude's brains. And, you know, we used to say things, not that you ever intentionally try to hurt anybody, but you did try to shorten a few necks every now and again. And now you can't, you know, now you got to be politically correct and everybody's worried about what they say and, which is absolute garbage. So whatever.
1: Don't forget, I guess juice is the new beer. in the National Football League. Don't forget that.
0: Right. Exactly. How ridiculous is that? I mean, I'm with you. The things we try to police are just ridiculous.
1: You're the man, Mark. Thanks for the time, pal. We'll do this again.
0: Appreciate you, buddy.
1: You got to enjoy the week off. The Sneaking Truth Podcast with Mark Schlereth. He's off this week on Fox. Back on with the Bengals and Dolphins will be his next game. Sneaking Truth Podcast with Mark Schlereth. Everybody check that out. All right, we will take a break and wrap this show up, get you set for our Friday show, Who's On It, and maybe sneak in a phone call before we take a break here on the Rich Eisen Show. Don't go anywhere.
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0: 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Okay. Thursday night football tonight. Game three as well. And the only wild card series remaining. Two TVs going on in your house?
1: Oh, yeah. Although I might watch the football game outside.
0: Oh, because Sarah's just going to be climbing the walls?
1: She was talking about maybe going to the movies this afternoon to just distract herself.
2: I mean, I like it.
1: She's a mess.
2: I love it.
0: I got it.
2: That's a fan.
0: And then you're locked in on the football game.
1: Yep.
0: You know, and your regular fantasy teams, because we've got the two last guillotined individuals here in this room.
3: Yeah, Rich. You love bringing that up, don't you?
2: I mean, folks? Rich.
3: You love bringing that up.
0: It's called facts.
3: That's the same.
0: Like Ron in Pittsburgh, it's fact that he's been hanging on for 2.5 hours. What's up, Ron?
4: Ron. How you doing, Rich? Long-time listener, first-time caller.
0: Thank you for chiming in on the WeatherTech fan line, sir. What's going on?
4: And congratulations on the Yankees, future home of Paul Skeens and Connor Griffin.
1: Oh, stop. Oh, you don't have to do that.
4: Yeah, and TJ, by the way, your Roddy Piper picture fell off during this show, so just wanted to let you know.
0: Yeah. Oh, wow. Ron's locked in for the last 2.5 hours.
4: I noticed. Every day, all day.
3: The tape wasn't working too well, Ron. I got to work on it.
0: By the way, could you tell Ron is from
4: congratulations
0: Pittsburgh?
4: Congratulations on getting Joey Porter. Yeah. However, I know his PFF grade is only second to Stingley Jr., but he gets penalized way too much. And a lot of times he's getting holding calls and pass interference calls. I just hope he locks in and he gets better for your Cowboys.
3: I appreciate that.
0: Ron, it's just like that's nice. Three Steelers now on the Cowboys, three of them. They have each other's phone numbers.
3: We got a pipeline.
0: You know? So thanks.
4: I got TJ's number.
0: He's got your number now.
4: That would be nice. That would be nice. I would definitely get a hold of TJ.
3: Call me at 976.
0: 1313. Okay, thanks for the call,
4: yeah,
0: Ron.
4: It's not a real number.
0: That's correct.
3: All right, Ron.
0: By the way, you know, the interesting thing is Pickens and Porter are represented by David Mulugeto, who also represented Micah.
1: Jerry Jones doesn't know, which is very strange.
0: An agent cannot take things personally over one client, even though the owner of the team that you're dealing with here basically said, you know, that you were trying to pull a fast one on me because I shook your client's hand.
3: Dumb. Shake my hand and make it a firm shake.
0: You know, but this does show you, that, again, what he said, an old man with money.
1: Old man with money.
0: Is that is he the one from the Hall & Oates Rich Girl?
3: Because you're going too far.
0: Well, that's him. You can rely on an old man's money.
2: Unless you're Micah.
0: And then you could repeat it. You can rely on an old man's money. Look, you, sir, are a rich Cowboy fan.
3: Yeah.
0: Right over there.
3: Look, I get what Jerry said. He's like Tony Montana. All he has in this world is his word.
0: He said this after beating the Washington Commanders, who sent Marcus Mariota out there because Jaden Daniels' non-throwing arm collapsed like an accordion for the second straight year.
3: Yeah, that was a hard one.
0: But guess who's meeting with the media in London?
3: Who?
0: And practicing over there.
3: Number five?
0: That's correct.
3: Hey.
0: Roll it.
5: It feels good. Feels good to be back. And, you know, it's taking it day by day.
6: Are you surprised at all, any part, that you'll be able to possibly be back out there this soon?
5: What you think? No.
6: I don't think so.
5: Nah, I'm not surprised. Everything I went through, you know, everybody said I'd be good to go if I'm able to go out there on Sunday. But again, just taking it day by day.
7: And is anything in the back of your head in terms of like falling awkwardly, getting hit on the elbow, concerns of getting re-injured?
5: Nah, that's what the brace is for. So if I had that concerns, then I would have got surgery.
0: Okay. RES Consulting, seeing that arm just hanging on the other side and the other one he was bending. I don't know. Yeah, he's was that a shirt or a sleeve? What was it?
1: Sleeve.
0: What do we have? What do we got?
1: I don't love it.
0: I don't think he's starting this week. How about that?
1: I would recommend.
0: He's with the team, so he can be with the team, and he's part of the team. He's a leader on the team, and I keep saying the word team.
1: And I think,
0: but I'll just say this: I think it's Mariota's gig this.
1: Yeah, season. And he can win this game, Marcus Mariota.
0: So. I think so too.
1: Yeah,
0: that's what he's there for, so he can take his time.
1: Yeah.
3: You don't
1: not rush this. Don't rush this.
3: That's why the backup is so important, as we always.
0: It's correct, and that's what he's there for, to back up Jaden Daniels. I don't want to hear if he does beat the Colts again. Well, if they look better with him, he's going to take the job. He's not taking the job.
1: Well, let's just wait for Monday.
0: I understand, but that's the whole business. It's the Cooper Rush syndrome. CRS. You've got DDS.
1: CRS.
0: It's the Cooper Rush syndrome. Oh, gosh, look at him. He's better than Dak. He should be running this team instead of Dak. And it's like, get out of here with that nonsense.
3: Yeah, but that was all nonsense by some jabroni.
0: Oh, sir, that was a large part of the conversation, not here in this room.
3: Come on, we know how it goes.
1: What do I have again? DDS, what is that?
0: DDS, you've got Drake Dismay Syndrome, according to Ryan in Florida. And the side effects of that are you start denigrating other quarterbacks' accomplishments. You can't get over the fact that yours isn't the real thing. You've got to start calling Joe Burrow not the real thing.
1: Well, except Drake May and Joe Burrow have literally the same amount of Super Bowl appearances.
0: I'm just explaining to you.
3: Come on, bro.
0: What DDS is and the fact that you have it, and you need to consult your dentist to see if
1: you know. And I might. Get
0: what's the medicine for it?
1: I don't know.
0: Vrabelia?
3: Some
0: coke. Know what it is?
2: Clam chowder.
0: Consult your doctor to see if Vrabelia is right for you. Consult your dentist.
1: I know what Vrabel needs.
3: Hey, can I throw out another birthday?
0: A quarterback who doesn't turn it over.
1: Well, I mean, sorry. Among other things.
3: Today's my goddaughter's birthday.
0: Hey.
3: So I want to wish Wyatt a happy birthday. Happy 12th to
0: my daughter. Way to go out the gate. We got a hat for her, Del Tufo.
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12: Hello, Houston. He's Joe. I'm Jeremy for Jeremy and Joe. Ryan's around, too. Ryan's coming through. Lots to get to today. We'll talk some Houston Texans. They're gearing up, Joe, for the Lone Star Showdown. Are you allowed to call it that? Is that copyright infringement?
22: I don't think so.
12: Texans Cowboys. Trying to avoid an 0-4 start.
22: That'd be nice.
12: Trying to avoid an 0-4 start. Which, by the way,
23: never quit.
12: With that inspiration, anything is possible. Cowboys got better as well.
22: They did.
12: Big trade coming.
22: Surprise last night. Last night, yeah, out of nowhere.
12: You think he'll play on Sunday?
22: I don't think so.
12: I think he's going to play.
22: You think so?
12: Yeah.
22: Just throw him out there?
12: I mean, it's corner. What does he got to know?
22: Follow Nico Collins, I guess.
12: Like, I don't really know their how much they play zone, how much they play man. But, like, you can go out there in 3 days and play corner. Why not?
22: Yeah, probably.
12: Outside corner? Like, there's probably some zone principles that they can teach him up on real quick.
22: Yeah, if he's a smart guy.
12: I bet you he plays.
22: I mean, he's obviously been around the game for his whole life because of his dad.
12: Yeah. But, like, hey, go stand over there in your zone.
22: Yeah.
12: Hey, follow Nico Collins around. He can do it.
22: Also, their secondary might be so bad that even if he doesn't know what he's doing, he might just be an upgrade. Even if he gets something wrong.
12: Low-key, I don't think their secondary is that bad anymore.
22: I think this is a really good move for the Cowboys. I texted AJ as soon as it happened. I was like, AJ, big trade.
12: Like, you got Downs, like, kind of plays all over the place, kind of their Jalen Petrie, much better version. They got Porter. They got Bland. Like, they got that middle of the defensive line that's really, really good.
22: Yeah.
12: Cowboys might be a little salty defensively.
22: A little dangerous?
12: Might be a little dangerous. So we'll talk about that game a little bit later. We'll get to some NFL stuff because the NFL resumes tonight, week 4 of the NFL schedule with my team, the Cleveland Browns. I've always been a Todd Monken
22: guy. You're a quarterback.
12: More of the coach. More the coach. I don't condone the behavior of the quarterback. More the coach, although he is playing pretty good. He's been playing pretty good. He was able to overcome adversity with that tough environment the other day at home. So we'll get to some NFL stuff a little bit later. A bunch of guests today. Kevin Todd, president and CEO of the Sports Brokers. You know what he does? He turns outcome into income. So you should be listening so your outcomes can be your income. And then Adam Ronis gets you right on all your stuff for fantasy, which a lot of fantasy stuff happening, of course. So lots to get to. C.J. Stroud, I also think is, I think he's voicing his displeasure about the offense.
22: I think he is, too.
12: Now, he's doing it nice.
22: Mm-hmm.
12: He's doing it subtly,
4: But I think it's very much like, this is what I don't like about the offense. And good job by the press conference people yesterday, like pulling it out of him. I thought that was some really good questioning. Media members a lot of times don't get the credit they deserve, Joe.
22: You're right, they don't.
4: I'm very pro-media. Mm-hmm. I'm very pro-journalist. I love all journalists. I love all media members. And, you know, sometimes, they didn't ask him the hard questions. I think they did a fantastic job with C.J. Stroud yesterday pulling all of that information out of him. So we'll get to that a little bit later. But we begin with the Astros, and we'll talk about the game right now, and then we'll talk about the future coming up here in a little bit. And it might be the last time, unless there's news, we talk about the Astros until next summer.
22: Yeah.
4: Maybe. It might be the last time we talk about the Astros until next summer, unless Joe Espada gets fired today or tomorrow which is
22: very possible.
4: Kind of possible. Joey Espada.
22: As
4: what's his name like to call
22: him. Can we just start there? That was obnoxious.
4: So, Joe Espada likes to buddy up with media members.
22: But I've never heard anyone call him Joey
4: before. I've heard it before.
22: Have you?
4: Yeah, I've heard it before.
22: It was just annoying.
4: I think I heard it with, who's the New York media guy? He's kind of like dark-haired, grayish, kind of dark-complected. He's a big fan of Joe Espada. He was on like their podcast. It's one of the big guys. It's one of the big guys from New York. It's not Rosenthal. It's not Nightingale. Who are the other big guys?
22: John Heyman?
4: Yes.
22: Yeah.
4: It's John Heyman. John Heyman, loves Espada.
22: He does.
4: Why does John Heyman love Espada?
22: Yeah.
4: Probably because whenever Joe Espada was the third base coach with the Yankees, he buddied up with the media member.
22: Probably.
4: Like, he knows how to play.
22: But as a Joe, there's a certain point in your life when you stop by going by Joey.
4: My dad's name's Joey. Dead serious. I think it's his full name, though. I'm not real sure. I don't think it's Joseph.
22: You don't think it's Joseph?
4: I think it might just be Joey.
22: His name is just Joey?
4: I don't know. I think it is, though. Yeah, he's always never been called Joey. He's never been called Joseph. I've never heard anybody call him Joe or Joseph.
22: Your dad?
4: Yeah.
22: Just to call him Joey?
4: Yeah.
22: That's different. If your name is just Joey, you go by Joey. If your name is Joseph or Joe, at some point you got to stop going by Joey. Unless it's your dad.
4: People's names Joey? Or is it Joseph, but they're called Joey?
22: Well, it depends on what your parents name you, I guess.
4: I'm not real sure what's on the birth certificate there. But yeah, anyway, but I have heard of people do that. I think he used to go by Joey Espada.
22: Okay.
4: Like Joey Cora.
22: That's true.
4: You know what I mean?
22: Yeah.
4: I think he used to go by Joey.
22: Maybe it's just because I don't like it.
4: I think he went by Joey in New York.
22: Well, that kind of makes sense.
4: And then he had to be a manager. He's like, I need to drop the Y.
22: Yeah.
4: He's like, okay. The Facebook. Right. Drop the V.
22: Just be Facebook.
4: Yeah.
22: Drop the Y.
4: Sean Parker's greatest, thing that he's ever done in his existence is he told Zuckerberg to drop the V.
22: Mm.
4: All right, so the Astros lost yesterday. Not a great start, huh?
22: No.
4: 4-0 before Jeremy Peña even comes to the plate. Terrible first inning. Hunter Brown was no good, but also the defense was really bad, too. Like, you can make the case that Hunter Brown could have been out of that inning without giving up a run in only 16 pitches. Yordan Alvarez catches that ball. Mm-hmm. That's an out. Even if, just Nick Allen make the play, get an out there, Hunter Brown would have gotten out of that inning without allowing a run in 16 pitches. But the poor defense, Hunter Brown couldn't get out of it, and then all of a sudden it's 4-0 before you even blink.
22: Yeah, even if Yordan doesn't get to it and just, one run scores and then Nick Allen makes the play, it's one run. Like, you're feeling much better about it. But Hunter Brown wasn't good still. But he got no help in that situation. Like, it was, you thought Nick Allen was here for his glove, I thought. That was not good defense there. Yordan Alvarez, not surprised. He didn't get to it. But, you look at the start of that game, and it's just deflating. It's just like, oh, this thing's over. It's over in the first. Brian was texting us about our sweats of the day.
4: We took a bad beat on that.
22: I thought he was talking about the Astros game, and I was like, yeah, we're 3-6 the next day.
5: Oh, I was. But oh, okay. I was just getting a shot in also.
22: Oh, okay. Oh, yeah, because Brian's A-plus on sweats of the day the last couple days that we haven't played.
4: Yeah.
22: He has been rolling on the ones we ignore him on.
4: He did roll. Yeah. We took that was a bad beat, though.
22: It was a bad beat. Two days in a row, bad beats.
4: The chances of them winning that game were incredibly high.
5: Yeah. Bryce Harper doesn't make that play that he even gives the Braves the two runs to begin with.
4: Yeah, though. But it happened, and the chances of them winning the game at that point were like 98%. How's that not a bad beat?
5: Well, I'm just saying you could make the argument for the opposite side. If Bryce Harper just catches the ball,
4: it's a tie game.
5: Yeah, but then the Braves go and score two runs right after, or the Phillies go score two runs right after that with back-to-back home runs.
4: You're a cherry-picking son of a gun.
5: You're cherry-picking.
4: I'm not cherry-picking. I'm talking about the actual event of the game. The actual event of the game.
5: The actual event. Harper makes the catch.
4: Yeah, but that's if. It's an if. There was no if here. The Braves at that moment had a 98% chance to win the game. That's a fact. There's no ifs, ands, or buts about it.
5: Okay.
4: What is he talking about, this guy? Well, if this happened, it flips. Well, it didn't.
22: I like the... Okay.
5: Well, just because, I mean, win probability, it's not like it's a guarantee.
4: No, it's not a guarantee.
5: Yeah.
4: But it's a bad beat.
5: Yeah,
4: you have a 2% chance to lose the game, and you lose the game. That's a bad beat.
5: It is.
4: Now, did they get a break when Bryce Harper misplayed that ball? You're 100% true.
5: Yeah, because I could, if the Braves had won, I could argue that was a bad beat, Bryce Harper dropping the ball.
4: They 100% got a break there. But we had a 98% chance to win the game, and we did not.
22: We did not.
4: We did not. So, yeah. And then our soccer bets are not looking good today either, by the way. We're on Denmark plus 250, Austria plus 118. They're both losing. So we'll see if that straightens up. But anyways, Hunter Brown was bad. The defense didn't help him. The defense helps him. He gets out of the inning without allowing a run.
22: Yeah.
4: It's like, oh, okay, maybe he can settle into the game. Yeah. I do give credit to the rest of the pitching staff for, like, keeping the Astros into the game. I thought A.J. Blueball, who wanted the ball after he didn't have a good opening stint in Tuesday's game one. It's like, I want the ball, and he was really good. He was touching a hundo.
22: Yeah.
4: A.J. Blueball. That was nasty. That was good to see. I thought Peter Lambert, just absolute gutsy performance by Peter Lambert. Kept him in the game. And look, I think Brian Abreu did a good job. What are you talking about? He gave up the 3-run homer. That was the dagger. You're right. It was the dagger. And he shouldn't have fallen behind that dude. But he threw a 3-1 breaking ball to try to land it, which a lot of big league hitters are not going to swing at that. And the White Sox, who was named Meredith or whatever his name is, Meredith, it's a girl's name, but he hit a 3-run homer. He was sitting on the breaking ball. He's like, I know that Brian Abreu in this spot is going to try to land a breaking ball. I'm going to sit on a 3-1 breaking ball? Who does that? He did that 3-run homer. Abreu pitched really good after that. Hader did his thing. The offense fought. They were chasing the fight yesterday. They pulled within one, but that 3-run homer pretty much ended it in what has been I know they made the playoffs. I know they won American League West, but a very disappointing season.
22: Yeah, disappointing. Yeah, I mean,
4: 3 years in a row disappointment, I would say.
22: Yes, for sure. It's all of it's been a huge disappointment. So like 23 doesn't go your way, but then it just starts to be bad after that. 2-and-done, missed the playoffs, 2-and-done. Haven't had a playoff win in 4 years now at this point. Like it's very disappointing. And even yesterday from the lineup, like they chased the fight, but it was all solo home runs. Like you were only 0-for-2 with runners in scoring position in yesterday's game. So like you couldn't even really get guys on to try to build an inning. Like it never felt like, besides the homers, the White Sox were ever in real danger in yesterday's game. It was just you're going to have to not allow any more runs and hit 5 homers in yesterday's game is what it felt like for them to win. That's not a winning recipe either.
4: The only thing would have been the inning where you had the bases loaded. I forget what inning it was. But that was your biggest threat outside. Like that was your biggest mounting an inning, get a big hit, score 3 runs. Like if Altuve puts one in the gap there, or if Yordan has an MVP moment, like, okay, that's your chance to get back in the game. But it didn't happen. 3-run homer happened. And the Astros just putter to the finish line.
22: Putter's a good way to put it.
4: Putter to the finish line. And now we just wait and see. I didn't watch the condensed game this morning. I didn't want to sit through it.
22: I didn't either.
4: Normally, I watch the condensed game of every single Astros game just to, honestly, I don't even, take notes during a game. Like, during a game, I don't even take notes. I just do it during the condensed game. And then today, I did not. I was like, I'm not doing that. I'm not watching that crap.
22: It felt unnecessary.
4: Like, what do you need to know about yesterday's game? Hunter Brown gave up 4 runs in the first. His defense sucked. The Astros hit 3 solo home runs to make it a 1-run game. Brian Abreu hangs a 3-1 breaking ball that the dude is sitting on, hits it for a home run. Astros lose. Who's their next GM? Who's their next manager?
22: Yeah.
4: That's a pretty good way to sum it up. I do want to tip my cap to the White Sox. Not for winning the series, but I thought that they did it. I think they're so well coached.
22: They are.
4: Like, I think not only are they, well coached, but, they're watching film on, did they take advantage of the Astros cheating their third baseman up on a sacrifice bunt? Was that something they noticed on film, or was that them taking advantage of a guy who doesn't play third base much? I don't know the answer to that question. But the dude sitting on a 3-1 breaking ball, that's having an idea of what Brian Abreu does in that spot with first base open, et cetera, et cetera, et cetera. It's having a good mindset at the plate. Even though Jose Altuve heals on the grass, is that something they just noticed on that specific play? No, that's something that they probably watched in the build-up to this game. So the White Sox, to me, and I know it was only 2 games and, whatever, they beat an 81 and 83 baseball team, that's the signs of, a coaching staff that's doing good work, you know?
22: Yeah, I mean.
4: And when have we ever felt that way with a Joey Espada coaching staff?
22: Like the three things that Brent Strom did to help the pitching staff this year?
4: And it's all Stromy when he signed late.
22: Exactly.
4: And I like Miller. I like the pitching machine. I think they gave him chicken, you know what, and they're trying to make chicken salad out of it. But it's never felt like a coaching staff that, like, they're gaining an edge.
22: No, because even, like, the Hunter Brown turnaround, right, that we saw 2 years ago and where he's at now, and outside of, I think, most of the season he wasn't great, but he didn't credit the pitching staff. He credited Alex Bregman. He gave Alex Bregman credit for pitching, for fixing him and Ryan Pressly.
4: I think the pitching machine does a good job, though.
22: No, I think they did, too.
4: I like Josh Miller.
22: And they had
4: like...
22: very little to work with this year, to your point.
4: Yes.
22: But, like, to the White Sox, like, I do agree. It sickens me. But, like, it's a team that lost 100 games in a row 3 straight years. And they've won 84 regular season games this year and are going to the ALDS, where I think they're going to beat the Guardians. And they're going to play in the ALCS this year. But, like, it's just... They played well. There's also was like, it feels like a different, maybe it's just because like they are, like they said after the game, young and dumb, but it does feel like there's like,
4: they're
22: a
4: not dumb. The like, players might be.
22: That's what they call themselves. It was like young and dumb and just like youthful energy.
4: Sure.
22: Like,
4: they have that.
22: There's a different like energy. It felt like watching the two teams.
4: Yeah, for sure.
22: In the series.
4: For sure. Like they do have, and I don't need like the, it was cause the Astros didn't have energy. Is that why they
22: lost? No, it's just a different vibe around the two teams.
4: But specifically to the coaching staff, to me, like this is like, whoa, what do you, we're going to talk about, should you keep a spot here in a moment, but it felt like the White Sox coaching staff was giving their team an edge, whether it was like, hey, Nick Allen's going to crash here. And either way, like if it was something they noticed on what the Astros' tendencies are, whenever there's a runner at second and there's a sacrifice bunt, which that doesn't even happen a whole lot. So how much are they having to uncover to figure that out? Even if it's not that, they're just taking advantage of a third baseman who's playing third because he's pressed into action and hasn't played a whole lot of third base. Either way, option A, option B, that's heads-up coaching. That's giving your team an edge. Having the right game plan and a 3-1 breaking ball with first base open against Brian Abreu. The Jose Altuve heels on the grass, perhaps. Like, their coaching staff is giving them potential edges in each of those two games. And I've never felt that way with Joe Espada. Like, the pitching separated here, because I do like Miller and crew. But it's like, it's just always like, hey, when has Joey Espada and his coaching staff given this team an edge? I don't think ever.
22: No, it doesn't feel like it.
4: The one time when Dusty got kicked out of an ALCS game and he pinch hit Yiner and then John Singleton? Like, was that it? Which probably wasn't even his call.
22: No, it was probably
4: Dusty's probably yelling from the clubhouse.
22: Yeah.
4: Honestly, they probably decided that before the game.
22: Yeah.
4: So that kind of aggravated me. Like, it aggravated me that they lost the series, obviously. Which, not really. I didn't even care that much because this team's terrible. But it aggravated me seeing this young team that has a bunch of no-namers, that their coaching staff is giving them edges. And then you look across the diamond and the coaching staff's like, hey, go get them. Go get them, Johnny. Come on, Hosey. Come on, Yordan. And this slow heartbeat we've heard all year. Like, I'm ready for change, if you can't tell.
22: Yeah,
4: I'm ready
22: for change. Because, like, I think yesterday's game, what's most frustrating in this series is, like, you got to rely on Hunter Brown. You can't. He doesn't get the support, but, like, you needed. We talked about it yesterday for 30-plus minutes. Like, you needed 5 or 6 innings out of Hunter Brown yesterday. A.J. Blueball got to make, like, Major League Baseball history yesterday.
4: Yeah, it was cool.
22: It was, like, the first player to pitch in the first inning of back-to-back games since, like, the 1800s or something.
4: I think it was 62. Your math's a little off there. I think it was 1962 in memory. Do you?
22: I was being sarcastic.
5: And I think it was for game 1 and 2, not necessarily back-to-back.
4: Yeah, that might be the case. Because I think the last time it happened, I want to say 62. I saw the tweet, but I don't remember exactly what the tweet said. I want to say 62. And I think it was game 3, game 4 of a World Series, maybe game 4, game 5. So it was, like, in the middle of the series. It wasn't the first two games. So that could be maybe the first time since the 1800s. Maybe you saw something different. I'm just being a jerk.
22: I'm probably just being dumb.
4: Maybe I'm being a jerk. Maybe it's the first time that a pitcher has appeared in games 1 and 2 of a playoff series in the history of the game.
22: Maybe. You never know.
4: Since the 1800s. You never know. Junkie says, I don't care if the Astros lost. They carried the city for 10-plus years. They've earned a pass. Countless playoff appearances, 4 World Series, 2 championships. If it weren't for the Astros, we'd be in sports depression with the freaking basketball and especially the football team here. I think it's a great point. I really do. I think it's a good point. But I think it's a separate conversation. Like, you could appreciate what the Astros have done up until this point in the Golden Era. They're still in the Golden Era, probably not. But you can appreciate what the Astros have done for the last decade plus, while also being frustrated about the current state of the team and wanting change. To me, they're two separate conversations, but I don't disagree with you, 8863.
22: Yeah, I think it's a very valid point, but it's also, like, this is just a bit of... lackluster product.
4: Yeah.
22: Over the last three seasons.
4: And what's frustrating about it is I don't think it's had to be.
22: I totally agree with you. They've made bad decisions in the contracts they've given out. They've not gotten the development from the minor league system that other teams get. Like, they're missing on free agents left and right. They haven't been able to make good quality trades over the last two seasons to help contribute to this baseball team in any meaningful way. Everything's just kind of gone wrong, and that's why you're where you're at today with no GM and a manager who's probably going to be fired tomorrow.
4: Why wait?
22: Just, I don't know. The meeting should have already happened.
4: You know what I really hope, though, is that they've been playing the back channels and already know who their general manager is going to be. Because your general manager needs to be making decisions almost immediately.
22: Mm-hmm.
4: Like, you have some non-tender guys, and you have maybe a month before the lockout. Like, you need somebody in place. And the last time they did this, they played fantasy general manager for 3 months.
22: I mean, a month from today, free agency is going to open on November 1st. And it's going to be open for basically a month. The projected lockout date, everything I've read, is December 1st. Like, there is going to be a window of time in which free agents can sign. And you can re-sign guys, and you can make trades. And there are going to potentially be teams that are going to be aggressive. There are going to be guys that are going to want to go into the lockout knowing that they have contracts. You can't get there. You can't sign a GM the day before.
4: Yeah. Or worse.
22: Or not have one at all.
4: They just go with what they did whenever they fired Click.
22: Yeah.
4: And then they signed Michael Brantley, and they signed Jose Abreu, and they re-signed Rafael Montero to big money. Like, I hope that they're playing the back channels and have somebody in place like next week. Because it's going to be a race. It's going to be a race to the lockout. All right, let's talk about some of the big picture stuff with the Astros. Enough about that game yesterday, how dreadful it was. Although, if you want to air your grievances, you can. 713-780-3776. And we'll get to some C.J. Stroud, I think, subtly blasting the Houston Texans offense. Joey Porter, what does he mean to the Cowboys NFL stuff? Kevin Todd to win you some bets. Adam Ronis to win your fantasy league in the fix, where I am dominating. Acknowledge me.
22: You're doing pretty well.
4: How many games up am I?
1: Acknowledge me!
5: One?
4: Oh, is that it?
5: One or two.
22: One.
5: Is one.
22: One on Brian.
4: That's a dominating one. That is a dominating one.
5: That fits the bit.
4: But I didn't know. I didn't really know the standings. Joe, I think, referenced yesterday. I was in first.
22: You're up three on me. But.
4: Three games on you.
22: Yeah.
4: There you go. That's good, because last place pays first place.
22: For a burger, yeah.
4: Okay, good. Good. So I'm four games clear of owing anything. Mm-hmm. Three games clear.
22: I mean, right now I'm tied with the same amount of wins this year in the fix as Sean.
4: Oh, really?
22: He's not at once. He went 4-0.
5: I hadn't thought of that part.
4: That's brutal. He went 4-0?
22: He went 4-0.
4: It's a good week.
22: Yeah, it's a good week.
4: It's a good week. All right, 713-780-ESPN. Number to call, number to text, 713-780-3776. Twitch.tv/ESPN975, whether fat, mother's basement, that sort of thing. YouTube, ESPN Houston. TikTok, ESPN975. Twitter, ESPN975. Brian's at Sacked by BMAC. Did I say you yet? He's at Joe George Radio. I'm at Jeremy Branham. It's Jeremy and Joe, ESPN975.
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26: Defending trans Texans is something we have to do every day.
25: 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TexasPAC.org.
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2: We can do an airing of grievances. What are you mad about with the Astros? 713-780-3776. What do they need to do? What do they need? Yada, yada, yada. Junkie, they need a quality left-handed starter. They already have a quality left-handed starter. It's redhead Tom Glavine, Brandon Walter, baby. Just didn't pitch this year. They sorely missed him.
3: They did, but
2: he might be their ace next year. Brandon Walter's a dude.
3: Was it him or was Wisniewski?
2: 1A, 1B.
3: Okay.
2: Yeah, the killer W's, they'll call him.
3: Can't wait. Can't wait.
2: W squared, maybe.
3: Oh, I like W squared better.
2: Because they're both kind of nerdy, guys.
3: Yeah.
2: W squared.
3: W squared is good. We should trademark that.
2: W squared to lead the Astros back to 85 wins. What's going to happen?
3: It could be like 40 wins and make the playoffs.
2: I do like Walter. I mean, what he's going to be after Tommy John, fair to question, especially in this organization. Astros are the bases loaded. I had no confidence that they would get a run in. Yeah, fair, valid. Bagwell equals the fault for the last three seasons. I disagree. Now, he certainly deserves some criticism and blame, I suppose. But who's empowering that power from Jeff Bagwell? That's the one that deserves the blame for me.
3: Yeah, Crank.
2: Yeah, and here's what I'm hoping yesterday. I'm hoping, like, you know, sometimes you lose the battle, but you win the war eventually. Mm-hmm. Like, there's times whenever you need to take some missteps in order to ultimately get to where you want. Success isn't linear. What do they say? The road to success is always under construction. You know, all that corny stuff.
3: Yeah.
2: What I'm hoping is that there's a silver lining from yesterday's game and just the season in the last 3 years of the Joey Espada era, in which Jim Crane realizes, the way we've been doing things ain't the best.
3: Yeah.
2: And it's like, okay, let's go back to what we did to have success and have the golden era. We have this really smart baseball guy running baseball ops, and then I just kind of sign the checks. And then Bagwell can hang. Bagwell doesn't need to leave. Bagwell doesn't need to leave the organization. He can sit behind home plate in the what do they call them? The Diamond Club?
3: Yeah.
2: Remember that one time that he was behind the diamond? He was behind home plate, and he was being a little handsy with Mrs. X's hands.
3: Oh, I don't remember that.
2: Yeah, I think that's what kind of led him to get sober.
3: Oh.
2: Was he was embarrassed by his behavior. Mm. Yeah. You don't remember that?
3: No,
2: there was a playoff
3: don't.
2: Game where he was getting a little handsy with his wife.
3: No, I don't remember that at all.
2: Mm-hmm.
3: I mean, my only concern is that any competent, good potential GM is going to go, that guy's got to get out of here.
2: Sure, he can get out of the baseball office, but why can't he sit behind home plate?
3: No, he can sit behind
2: home
3: plate. He doesn't
2: need a lead.
3: But he just can't. Yeah. He can't have a key to the office.
2: No, he can't be at the round table.
3: Yeah, turn his key card off.
2: Yeah, no, he doesn't belong in the front office.
3: Yeah.
2: He doesn't belong at the. I don't need him to leave the organization. They don't need a Jack Easterby him. He's the one of the best players in franchise history. He can continue to be an. I don't even. He can go coach a little bit. I think he can coach a little bit. I think he's pretty good at that. But he needs to stay out of the front office. Mm-hmm. He needs to let the suits do the suit stuff. And that's what I'm hoping comes out of the last 3 years of Joey Espada is that Crane's like, okay, this little thing, our current hierarchy, our current little structure, this is bad.
3: Well, and frankly, the one thing that should send a message to him is the business of baseball. And the Astros attendance has been plummeting the last 3 years. You have only 4 playoff games at home the last 2 years. So you've lost out a bunch of playoff revenue. You've lost them all. You've made no jersey sales revenues, like for like extra postseason patches, no hats and t-shirts. Your stadium for when you've had the playoffs has been not 80% capacity like they're trying to pretend it was or whatever. Like, hopefully the business of baseball is going to help here a little bit of just looking at the actual attendance numbers and being like, yeah, this is bad. This is going in the wrong direction. People are checking out of this baseball team. They're not buying tickets. Who knows what season tickets look like? I'd imagine they're dropping. Because, gosh, that'd be hard to sell 81 games if you have season tickets. With prices going up.
2: Yeah.
3: And it's like, everything's just going up. It's $31 for an El Tiempo margarita at the ballpark in the playoffs.
2: No way.
3: They jumped it again for the playoffs.
2: $31.
3: $31 for one. That's crazy. And they made it less boozy than before because people were getting too drunk.
2: So they went up in dollars and it went less in ABV?
3: Yeah.
2: My goodness. That's incredible.
3: So that to me is, it's not just the product on the field. It's... Because I don't, not that I'm not saying he doesn't care, because I think he does very much clearly care, but his wallet being affected is going to make him care a lot more.
2: Sure.
3: So I'm hoping that those things are adding all of it together of like, we need sweeping change. We need to get rid of the Bagwell component. We need to get rid of my son's friend who is an assistant general manager. Like, we need to get people in this organization who their only job is to win baseball games. And it shouldn't matter the cost. Now, is he willing to tear it down again and have an empty stadium when he owns the TV network too? I don't know. But, like, the last 3 years should be motivation for change.
2: Yeah.
3: If it's not, I don't know what is.
2: And I think a lot of the boos, too, were like, that was kind of the direction of the boos. Like, to me, the boos symbolized that. Like, were they frustrated in the moment when, you know, Yiner Diaz couldn't block a Bennett-Souza pitch? Sure. There was boos yesterday. Hunter Brown got booed whenever he was leaving the mound. I think it was more symbolic of how the fans feel currently about the state of the organization. Not, you know, yes, they're directed at the player in the moment, but there is a bigger picture to those boos. Mm-hmm. Yeah. So hopefully that's what he learns. Now, the question, and I think it's a very fair question, is do you trust him to do that?
3: No. No, I don't. But again, to your point, like, this might be enough to where we should trust him to do it. Because if it's not now, when?
2: He's lost the benefit of the doubt for me.
3: No, I agree. He has. Like, of, like, the handling everything the right way. And it goes back to, you know, when you got rid of Click and he and Bagwell just ran rampant in free agency. And then you've got all these bad contracts. And now, you know, you bring in a bad contract of a player who can't pitch for, you know, through what, 77 pitches, Tatsu Imai, 77 innings this year. And that it's a guy who you're stuck with because he has all these opt-outs. Like, they've made wrong decisions left and right. So, no, he doesn't deserve the benefit of the doubt right now.
2: No, I don't think he deserves the benefit of the doubt either. What do you do with Joey Espada? 713-780-ESPN, HRMP listener line, airing your grievances as well. 713-780-3776. Jeremy and Joe. Carly Rae. That's what I need in my life. That brings my mood up, Carly Rae. Carly Rae brings my mood up. All right, 713-780-ESPN. Do you want Joey back? Joey Espada. It's Jeremy and Joe, ESPN 97.5. You know what I want? I want some U of H football, baby. I'm in my gear. I got my scarlet and white on now. I'll get my H-Town blue coming up on Saturday. But it's Built by Houston. That's the game on Saturday. It's number 20 Houston taking on UCF, hosting their first Big 12 game of the season. And we need you there to cheer on your Houston Cougars, trying to make some noise in the Big 12, trying to keep that national ranking up. But Built by Houston, a celebration of the city, the fans, and the Cougars who all call Houston home. So you're Houstonian? You'll get there. A Houston Blue game. Bring your crew. Be part of one of the biggest games of the season. The vibes are going to be great. The in-game festivities going to be really cool. Plus, get out there. Tailgate. I know. Oh, 11 a.m. tailgate. Well, breakfast tacos. Breakfast tacos are great. Nothing beats the pomp and circumstance of a college football game. Nothing beats the atmosphere. The pregame, during the game, after the game.

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2: Brian's trying to bring a smile to my face. Thank you, Brian. I appreciate that. That's why I love you. 713-780-ESPN. Airing your grievances. Do you want Joey's spotter back?
3: I do not.
2: Yeah, I'm done.
3: I'm ready for change. New GM. That GM picks someone that he knows.
2: Not that GM.
3: Two new GMs.
2: Nick Cayley's going to be managing the Astros before you know it.
3: Great.
2: John Carroll. Who's the baseball guy? John Carroll. That's going to be the new manager of the Houston Astros.
3: Google search of most famous John Carroll baseball alumni.
2: Who knows if they even had baseball?
3: That's a great question. Who knew they had football?
2: I didn't.
3: Who knew the school existed?
2: I didn't.
3: I didn't.
2: I wouldn't have known that if Nick Caserio was never introduced in my life. Not only were the White Sox playing smarter baseball than the Astros, I thought they were more disciplined as well, certainly at the plate. Example, Yiner missed stoppable ball at the plate. He's just bad at that, though. Hunter did not even back up the play, undisciplined. Yeah, Hunter Brown not backing that up is something that he has been doing all year, really, and it's really annoying, not fundamental baseball. I thought it was a bad throw decision by Lucas Spence, and then it was a bad throw on top of it. Mm-hmm. Misses the cutoff man. Probably needed to go to third. He had no chance of getting the guy at the plate. And these are the little undisciplined things that we've seen all year with the Astros.
3: Yeah. So, that's like you have a minor leaguer playing center field.
2: Yeah.
3: Like it's those mistakes are going to happen, unfortunately.
2: I disagree. Just because you're a minor leaguer doesn't mean that you're an idiot baseball player.
3: I feel like 4A, guys are more likely to make those mistakes.
2: I disagree. I don't feel like baseball IQ, like it can be enhanced certainly by the coaching you get. But if you're a high baseball IQ guy, I mean, you're doing that stuff in high school.
3: True. So it's just low baseball IQ.
2: It could be that. It could also
3: just in the moment.
2: You can't be trying to make a play in the moment. Like, hey, it's the playoffs. I'm juiced up. I'm ready to go. I'm going to gun this guy down. It's just a poor decision. You know,
3: it was.
2: But I don't think that that's like the difference between a minor leaguer and a major leaguer.
3: That's true.
2: Junkie says the only Joe we want is Jose Jorge next Tuesday.
3: That's right.
2: We'll see you next Tuesday.
3: Estee, Amor.
4: Can't wait.
3: Yeah. I'll put a smile on my face. I'll laugh the whole time.
2: You should dye your mustache black.
3: Nope. Not doing that.
2: And wear a sombrero.
3: No.
2: Why not?
3: Feels like that's like

0: Get in trouble for that.
1: No, I'll allow it.
0: Okay. Well, only half of you can allow it, though.
1: So it's 50% acceptable.
2: And I'm Mexica.
1: We need to find another half Mexican.
0: Where's Lexi?
3: What about a luchador mask?
0: Yes. Yeah. Yes. Can it be Rey Mysterio?
3: Yeah, you call it.
0: Yeah, or the CM Punk one. I'll take either. I'll wear
3: World's
0: one of those.
3: Line? Yeah, that was a good mask.
0: I'll wear one of those.
1: Which one?
0: CM Punk.
1: You had one?
0: Yeah.
1: I didn't know that.
0: But
1: when did he wear one?
3: He wrestled the whole match with it at Worlds Collide this last weekend.
1: Oh, really? Oh, I hadn't seen that. I got you. 713-780-ESPN. Let's go out to the HRMP listener line. Rob, you're in with Jeremy and Joe. What's happening, Rob?
4: Hey, guys. Appreciate you taking my call. I wasn't really against Espada for most of the year until recently when he was just horrific with the bullpen last couple weeks. So I'm definitely out. I agree with you there. My opinions are the same as what they were at the trade deadline. I think they got to blow it up. They actually have to make one of two decisions. One, spend a lot of money to fix probably 8 or 9 glaring holes on the roster, which I don't think they're going to do. And so if they're not going to spend a ton of money, then they just got to blow it up and let the GM just start from scratch. You can get a lot. Yiner had a career year. I think he would actually bring more than we would think. You got a lot of pieces that could get a lot of really good prospects back. And then, you just suffer through it for hopefully only 2 years, but maybe 3, and go after it after that.
1: Appreciate the call, Rob.
0: I tend to agree. Like the problem is, I think where the finances are at with the roster, it's hard to know how much they can really spend.
1: So I did a little bit, I did some crunching of the numbers today. And it's hard to know what the numbers are going to be because you don't know what's going to happen in the offseason, which this is like a terrible time to be in this like flux, like in this weird spot of like, what do we do? Because you don't even know what rules you're playing with right now.
0: Yeah.
1: But if you look at the Major League Baseball luxury tax in 2026, which I think is a fine, like, okay, this is the baseline. Okay. Like if there's not a luxury tax, which I don't think there's going to be like a salary cap in baseball. I don't think the owners will ever allow that. But if we just go based on this year's luxury tax, $244 million, and let's just say that's the number again next year, which I doubt because there'll probably be an increase, right?
0: Yeah.
1: Probably go up to 250, maybe 254. But let's just go 244 for the time being, just to be super, super conservative. If you pull up the Houston Astros 2027 like money allocation, it's about $204 million. So okay. That gives you a $40 million, and like all these are like, you know, it's ish. It's an approximate. It's a lot of these are estimates too, like arbitration estimates. So let's just say roughly $40 million to spend. And then there's also other players that you could clear, you know, get out of the contract where you could clear up some more money. And it doesn't even have to be like the big contracts. It doesn't have to be Christian Walker. It doesn't have to be Tati Imai, Josh Hader, you know, all those guys. It could be, let's just non-tender Jake Myers and save $5.3 million.
0: Yeah.
1: Like, oh, okay, now all of a sudden you're at $45 million. So, like, there are little things like that that you can do. I do think that the Astros will have a bit of money to play around with. It's more about how you spend that money. In my mind, they need to go in one of two different directions, but thinking of the future with either option. I think it's time to be thinking about the future. And I don't necessarily mean, like, the distant future. I mean more like the immediate future, like 3 years from now. So what I'm doing is I'm going to guys like Jeremy Pena and Isak Paredes and Hunter Brown and Yordan Alvarez, and I'm saying, what is your desire to sign an extension?
0: Mm-hmm.
1: And then if you have desire to sign an extension, what does it look like? And if it's something that you feel is cool, like, and you're cool with it, okay, well, sign that guy. Re-sign that guy. That way you have, like, this foundation and you can build around that foundation. Now, if you're priced out of it, which probably Jeremy Pena, maybe Yordan, probably Hunter Brown, right? Like Pena and Hunter Brown are Boris guys, where it's like, okay, we're not going to get a long-term extension done with these two players. We're going to trade them. And I don't think you stop with those two players. I think you do the same thing with Isak. Like Isak's in the final year of his contract next year.
0: Yeah, he's a club option.
1: If Isak is wanting an extension that you do not feel comfortable paying, then you should trade him.
0: Yeah.
1: If Yordan Alvarez is like, hey, I gave you a hometown discount the first time, I want Shohei Ohtani money. Okay, well, you trade him. This is like I'd be willing to bet anybody, pretty high stakes, that Yordan Alvarez is not gonna have a greater season than he just did. So if you view the next 3 years as like kind of like a refresh year and you're not going to win at this highest level, why wouldn't you trade him at optimal value? Now, if he signs an extension, okay, it's different. It's totally different. Now you have him. You can build around him, blah, blah, blah, blah, blah, blah, blah. But if you get the sense that he's not willing to do business, you trade him. If Hunter Brown's not willing to do business, you trade him. If Isak Paredes is not willing to do business, you trade him. I'm trying to get out of Christian Walker, save you $20 million. Now, I'm not giving him away. I'm not giving Christian Walker away. 29 home runs. He's frustrating. He pouts. All that stuff. But I'm not just giving away for free. You know, I would want a B-level prospect, a guy that has a future. I'm certainly not retaining any salary. I'm not eating $10 million and then you can have him for a bucket of curveballs. Yiner Diaz, is he a guy that you trade? Yiner Diaz, maybe he's having the best year he's ever going to have.
0: Yeah.
1: And even if it's not, let's say Yiner has more left in the tank offensively. Let's say Yiner can be even better offensively. Do you really believe that Yiner Diaz can be the catcher of a good pitching staff of a good team?
0: No.
1: With as bad as a receiver that he is?
0: No. You have, like, he is a DH.
1: Probably
0: and
1: a DH.
0: And any team that trades for him, I think, will bring him in with the intent of him being a primary DH.
1: I think you can get away with a Yiner at first base if he had all offseason to train for it. But I still don't think he'd be good at the position. I think he'd be a defensive liability. Can he play 150 games at first base with a negative one defensive war and hit enough that it's not killing you? Yeah. Like, it's better to have a bad defensive player at first than a bad defensive player at catcher. We all know that. It's still valuable to have a good defensive player at first, but he kills you less at first base than he would as a catcher. So, like, that's what I'm thinking about. I'm thinking about 3 years from now. I'm thinking about 5 years from now. I'm thinking maybe about 7 years from now. So, Hunter Brown, you want to do business? All right, what's it going to cost us? If it's a number you like, boom, you extend him. If not, then you're trading him. Same thing with Jeremy Pena. Hey, Pena was asked about it after the game yesterday by Chandler Rome. First question he got him: hey, I know the season's over, but did you just think about playing your last game as an Astro? He's like, I'm not ready to have that conversation, but I'd love to be here forever. Okay, let's see how much you actually believe what you just said. How much do you want us to pay you to get a deal done? If it's too much and you're uncomfortable with it, and I want a good general manager making these decisions, of course, then you're trading Jeremy Pena. And then same thing all the way around the diamond.
0: Yeah, I think, and I would include, like, probably because I don't think he'll have an extension in his future, I probably would just trade Josh Hader this offseason. He's 32 years old. He'll be 34 when he's a free agent again. I look at him as a guy who's, like, not saying his career is going to be over.
1: No.
0: What would you feel comfortable paying a 34-year-old closer at that point in time? I think I'd have a hard time finding a number I'm comfortable with, frankly, if I was the Astros.
1: Throw him in the mix.
0: Yeah, Josh Hader, like, everyone's on the table.
1: And that saves you $19 million, and you can probably get something decent for him.
0: Yeah.
1: And kind of to the point that I said about Yordan on a lesser scale, is that Yordan very likely just had the best season he's ever going to have. Josh Hader very likely just had the best season he's ever going to have again.
0: Mm-hmm.
1: So you're trading these guys at their highest value.
0: And also, and not that it always works out this way, but like if you do look at what transpired over the last 2 days— the Chicago White Sox beat you with Chase Meisdorf, Kyle Teal, and Braden Montgomery.
1: Yep.
0: The three players they got for Garrett Crochet.
1: Yep.
0: Now every trade's not going to work out that way. How many trades did the Astros make for Verlander and Greinke and all these guys? And basically, those teams got nothing out of them, right? But like, if you unload, you're going to get some future in return as well. Like, I think
2: that's a great point.
0: I don't even really think you should consider giving extensions to a lot of these guys. Because they're not going to give you the deals that you would want to sign them to.
1: Well, I'm at least having the conversation.
0: Sure.
1: Because like, I do think that you can do both. I do. Now, it's not going to be as great a rebuild if you're re-signing two of the guys, but you do have the better foundation. So, like, what's the trade-off here? It's like, is it a half measure? I don't really consider it a half measure. I just consider it more of a foundation that I'm building off of. So I'm willing to do that. Like, I'm willing to have those conversations with Yordan, with Pena, with Isak, with Hunter Brown. Maybe I don't even have it with Josh Hader because I really don't want to be paying a closer $19 million.
0: Yeah.
1: I don't believe in paying reliever. And he had a great season. I like Hader. But I do not agree with paying closers big time money like that.
0: And even if he stays here, like, no matter what you do this offseason, is it really valuable to your team? How good are you going to be next year?
1: I think you can be a playoff team next year. I think you can win the AL West.
0: Because it's the West.
1: I mean, I think the Astros, if they have a great offseason, could win 90 games next year. Like, I don't think they're that far off from a 90-win season. Let's talk about this on the other side. 713-780-ESPN. Get your thoughts on it as well. What do you do now if you're the Stros? And then, obviously, the answer, the first answer I think we all agree on, right, is Crane stop meddling, hire a great general manager.
0: Oh, yeah.
1: So, like, that goes without being said. That's step one. We know that. 713-780-3776, Jeremy and Joe, ESPN 97.5.
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2: Junkie says B-Mac must hate the video of the Padres celebrating in their clubhouse since he's ripping lung darts and all. You upset that they celebrated?
3: No, they actually won something.
2: Brian's anti-fun. Junkie, a bucket of what? A bucket of curveballs. Time for the Astros to tear down to the studs. I'm not opposed to that. I'm not opposed to it at all. If that's what the new, smart GM wants to do, let's ride.
4: I also would be willing to trade and eat part of Christian Walker's salary.
2: Why? Hold on. What would your philosophy be?
4: Mine is big
2: picture first.
4: Really, it's kind of trade everyone, frankly.
2: Like, then why do you need to pay part of Walker's salary?
4: Just to add.
2: If you're not going to be good.
4: I just want to get as much prospect capital as I can.
2: Okay, so you're buying down the contract so you can increase the level of prospect.
4: No, I'm with you.
2: Is that what you're trying to do?
4: Yes. I would go to Isak Paredes and say, hey, will you sign a team-ish friendly extension? You'll be our opening day first baseman next year. We'll trade Christian Walker. We got Correa at third. We'll see what shortstop looks like. But that's going to be the plan going into the next season. And then I would go into the offseason, because I think you can still try to win and also tear it down a little bit.
2: I do too.
4: Like, you can trade Jeremy Peña this offseason, and then you can go into free agency, and you can find a competent shortstop. You could bring back Mauricio Dubon.
2: They could do Correa.
4: You could. You could sign J.P. Crawford for a one-year $15 million deal or $12 million deal, and that could be your shortstop.
2: Gross.
4: As you wait for Nayans to come back. Like,
2: Nayans isn't a shortstop.
4: You don't think it's a shortstop?
2: No, they've already made the decision to play only third.
4: Oh, really? That sucks. Well, you can move guys around. You can also, in theory, with these trades, like, I would be trying to accomplish the Kyle Tucker trade at least two more times.
2: Oh, for sure.
4: Of getting someone, a Isak Paredes adjacent player, whether that's a pitcher or a hitter, and then two prospects in return, because then you can build up your current roster. And you can build up your future as well. So, like, I am for sure I would trade Hunter Brown and Jeremy Peña this offseason.
2: Even if you could extend them?
4: Jeremy Peña, I don't know.
2: I'm not a big guy.
4: Because I really like Peña, but I'm also, like, very willing to trade him. I would definitely be willing to trade Hunter Brown.
2: I don't love the idea of extending Peña because he's already 29 years old. A player's primer in their late 20s. A shortstop's defensive prowess starts to fade in their late 20s. We're actually seeing it with Jeremy Peña. Peña's actually one of the guys where I might not even have the conversation with him. Hey, what's it going to take to extend you? I might just trade him.
4: Yeah.
2: Because I don't want to extend a shortstop that's going to be playing a majority of that, actually all of that contract. Because next year is the final year of his contract at his age 29 season. So any extensions after the age of 30.
4: Mm-hmm.
2: So I do not want to extend Peña. Of the two, I'd rather extend Hunter Brown. Now, Isak's intriguing because I don't think Isak would cost you 7 years. Like, I think Isak might be willing to do a 3-4 year deal at a, you know, $20 million-ish.
4: And it might even be, and I think in a perfect world, you can rip up the club option for 27, and just the new contract could just start next year, I think. So that way you could still he's. Still
2: I don't think that's advantageous to the player or to the team.
4: You don't think so?
2: No, because you're paying $11 million a year when you could just pick up the club option and then extend him after that.
4: I was thinking more if he wants like 5 years. Like, if he wants like a 5-year deal, I'd really only want to give him.
2: Yeah.
4: Because it really then he's there for 6 years. I really would only want him here for like 5, I think, max capacity.
2: Yeah, I hear you.
4: But Yiner, trade him.
2: So you're trading Yiner. Let's go around the diamond. Yiner, you want to trade?
4: Yes, because you can't have three DHs on the roster.
2: I would want to trade Yiner as well. Yeah. And I like his bat. I can't stand watching him catch a baseball game. He is so bad as a receiver.
4: Christian Walker, I would eat half of it so I could get a better prospect in return.
2: To me, it depends on what any trade looks like. I'm not keeping Christian Walker for the sake of keeping Christian Walker. But if I get a good prospect, I'm in. But if, like, no one's sending a good prospect, oh, he's too old, he's making too much money for a year, I'm probably just keeping him.
4: I'd keep him in that. If I can't get a solid prospect in return, I'm keeping him, and I'm crossing my fingers that a star first baseman gets hurt next year and someone gets desperate.
2: Yeah.
4: And that the last year of his contract, people at the deadline would take it.
2: But could happen this
4: year. At
2: that
4: point. Like,
2: it could happen this year.
4: Definitely next year. Like, if you only owe him, especially if there's a lockout, you don't owe him $20 million.
2: Yeah.
4: And it's cut down a little bit. Someone might be more willing to take
2: him. Well, you wouldn't owe the new team that acquired him at the deadline wouldn't owe him 20 either.
4: Yeah, they don't like 10 or
2: yeah, whatever. 10, wherever you're at in the calendar.
4: Yeah.
2: Altuve.
4: I mean, keep.
2: Do you keep him in second?
4: Where else would he play?
2: Left.
4: I don't think he will.
2: You don't think he wants to?
4: Yeah, I don't think he wants to.
2: What do you think is in the best interest of the team?
4: Put him in left.
2: I do too.
4: Yeah, put him in left.
2: I don't know if I disagree with you on either stance. Pena, we just talked about. Isak.
4: I'd like to keep him.
2: But what if he wants too much?
4: Then I trade him.
2: Okay, same.
4: But I do think that market might be tough. I don't think he's going to have a robust trade market. Because I think you look that he's never hit an opposite field home run in his career.
2: So what?
4: I think the best returns, there are going to be certain teams that know he's going to play in their ballpark. So I mean,
2: he still sees pitches and he still gets on base. He might not have the power at some ballparks like he would at the Dyke and at Fenway, but he's still going to have a high on base percentage and see a ton of pitches.
4: But yeah, if it's too much, I'd trade him.
2: Yeah, same. I would too. Left fielder, you don't really have a left fielder. Taylor Trammell's gone, I'm sure.
4: You don't have a center fielder.
2: No, what do you do at center field, though? Because, like, I was looking at some of the free agents in center field. Not great.
4: I mean, it's
2: not good. You know, actually, I have a plan.
4: So is left field.
2: Actually, I have a plan. I have a plan for center field.
4: Okay.
2: I just want to make Cam Smith the center fielder.
4: Okay, but then who's the right fielder?
2: It's easier to sign a right fielder than a center fielder.
4: Yeah, I mean, the names.
2: You need two outfielders.
4: Pretty gross.
2: You need two outfielders, and really, however you find your two outfielders, like whatever.
4: Yeah.
2: And then that, like, who the two outfielders are dictates where Cam Smith plays. But I'm ready to just make Cam Smith the center fielder. He's got incredible range. He's got incredible speed.
4: I'm fine with
2: that. His bat would play more in center field than it would play in right field, because right fielders are usually corner outfielders are usually better hitters than center fielders. Like, I'm totally cool with just making Cam Smith your center fielder.
4: Yeah. I have no problem with that, but they need two outfielders.
2: You could even go platoons. Like, you could sign two lefties who are really good against righties, two righties who are really good against lefties, and there's your five-man outfield, although Jordan factors into that. But you could play the platoon game. Like, there's a lot of good teams that have, like, they play a platoon in left field. The Astros tried it, but they tried it with bad baseball players.
4: Yeah. I mean, like, I don't think you're going to be in, like, the Rosarena market.
2: No, probably not.
4: I would not get into the Ian Happ business, frankly. I would get into the Seiya Suzuki business.
2: Oh, that'd be nice.
4: I think that'd be a good fit here. If you're going to do the...
2: And you give Imai a friend.
4: Yeah.
3: But isn't that a negative for this team? Because we want Imai to leave.
2: Imai's not leaving.
4: Yeah, he's not leaving.
2: It's wishful thinking, but he ain't leaving. So how do we optimize his happiness?
4: Back up the Brinks truck for Suzuki and then Murakami. The White Sox haven't signed him yet.
2: What's his contract?
4: He's a free agent.
2: Really?
4: Yes. I'm pretty sure.
2: Yeah, but he plays a position you don't need.
4: You can need a first baseman. Correa goes back to short. I mean, Isak's a third baseman. A
2: bunch of infielders. Yeah, you're going to need outfield help for sure. There's nobody like banging down the door in the minors that's like ready to call up. The only minor leaguer that maybe could help you next year is that Shivani guy, that catcher. Which I don't know how great he is as a receiver. The guy
5: I
2: that
5: do
2: was, like,
5: not
2: there,
5: know this.
2: You don't
5: man.
2: Know that guy?
4: Is Walker Yannick still not progressing?
2: Jason Shivani or whatever, he had a 30-30 season in the minors. Was their minor league player of the year.
3: Doesn't ring him. I don't know.
2: What do you do with your free time?
4: Not look at minor leaguers?
2: Build cities in Minecraft?
3: Yeah, we'll watch Mike Tomlin build cities in Minecraft.
2: Yeah, I might be mispronouncing his name, but I think it's Jason Schiavone. He's a catcher, started off the season in Corpus, got promoted to AAA. Really wasn't a high prospect until this year, but he had a 30-30 season in the minors. Now, how good is he defensively? People that I've talked to think that he can handle catcher, but handling catcher is not the same as like being a great receiver.
4: Sure.
2: Like, so that kind of, like, you know, makes me balk a little bit. But, yeah. Pitching staff, Hunter Brown, kind of the same conversation. Extend him, if not, trade him.
4: I would just trade him.
2: Okay. Just get as much
4: look,
2: as you can.
4: This is kind of, it's not, and then, now the problem is I would assume this is his lowest value. But I think he'd still have good value on the market. But it wasn't as high as it would have been, like, last year. I am going to, unfortunately, bet against his elbow at some point.
2: Like, yeah, it's fine.
4: Like, he's going to have Tommy John at some point. Everyone does.
2: Everyone does.
4: It's just part of baseball now. So, yeah, I would trade Hunter Brown.
2: Is there any way Cam goes back to third and slide Correa to short? Cam's not a third baseman. Cam's an outfielder. He will never play in the dirt ever, ever again. Now, Correa could play short if you trade Pena. Hunter lost a lot of money yesterday. I really don't think so. Hunter has tremendous value. Yiner not being a good receiver might be the smartest take you've ever had, Brandon. I've said this for years. Where have you been? Would Altuve have caught that fly ball last night and left? I think so.
4: I think so. And it's like, if they could convince him to do it and said, hey, we don't know when we're going to be back as a group, but just work on left. Work. That's what you're going to work on.
2: He's a terrible defender in left, but he's also a terrible defender at second. I think he kills you left less in left.
4: Yeah, and he just always gets to be in the grass now. Instead of just part sometimes.
2: Oh, yeah. Lucas Spence will get first crack at center field. I don't know. He's not like a highly touted prospect.
4: No, this was just this was a break glass in case of emergency.
2: Yeah.
4: I mean, Bryce Matthews is still an option, I guess.
2: Like, out of desperation, Spence might get a chance. That might be your platoon if you can't sign anybody.
4: Matthew Spence?
2: Spence against righties, Matthews against lefties.
4: I would also trade Peter.
2: They can defend. Yeah. Those guys can defend. Yeah, probably can't hit a lick.
4: Well, you know, Lucas sits at home. Matthews sits on the road. You don't go lefty-righty split.
2: It's a home road split.
4: We're breaking new ground here. I trade Peter Lambert, too.
2: That's fine. He's in the final year of his contract next year.
4: His value is never going to be higher than it is right now.
2: No.
4: I think you actually have to trade Peter Lambert.
2: And you're probably not extending him.
4: No, you have to hope that someone saw this year is like, how did we all miss on this guy?
2: Yeah.
4: Let's go get him pitched on short days rest to get you into the postseason, pitched on short days rest to try to save your season.
2: Yeah.
4: Like dog in the final couple days that you need him to. After a bad start on Friday last week. Yeah, I trade Peter Lambert.
2: They need to be super aggressive with this sort of thing. Super aggressive with extension, super aggressive with trades, certainly. And start thinking about the future. Maybe not the distant future, but the immediate future. 3-4 years, whatever. 713-780-ESPN. Kevin Todd, president and CEO of thesportsbrokers.com. He turns outcomes into income. He wants to turn your outcome into income next. Jeremy and Joe, ESPN 97.5.
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2: Let's go straight out to the HR&B guest line, being joined by our friend Kevin Todd, president and CEO of thesportsbrokers.com. He turns outcomes into income. And Kevin, pretty good week last week?
12: Yeah, like I gave you that angle of the week, Tennessee plus the points, they covered and they had a chance to win the game outright, but that was the worst 2 minutes of football I've ever watched.
4: There's been some weird stuff happening, I think both collegially and in the NFL this year. Just any trends or anything you're noticing through the first couple weeks of these leagues that we should be keeping an eye on?
12: Yeah, the referees in the NFL.
4: They're terrible?
12: Oh, my God. Some of the calls are ridiculous. As far as the trends and the stats, you know, to look at, I don't go by stats and trends because you're basically, guys, you're looking at a particular team. I go on angles. You remember last week I gave you an angle that was for Tennessee that was 21-3. It's now 22-3 since 1984. But let's talk about this matchup tonight. We got a real good matchup. No one would have thought that we'd be having two teams, Pittsburgh and Cleveland, both 2-1 with a winning record on a Thursday night. And let me tell you guys, I am 3-0 on this early season on Thursday Night Football. I am 15-4-1 documented from last year. I am the king of Thursday night. And, folks, let me tell you, I love this matchup tonight, and I want to give you the information absolutely free. The only thing you need to do, folks, is pick up the phone and you dial 888-320-7517. That's 888-320-7517. You get tonight's game, Pittsburgh at Cleveland, absolutely free. And best of all, gentlemen, if you're a $500 player, you're up $5,000 right now in the early season. If you're a $1,000 player, you're up over $10,000. Folks, when these games are isolated on Mondays and Thursdays, the information is so strong that my clients are moving 4 to 5 times their normal wager. You want to make money tonight? I'm giving you the information for free. I want to put money in your pocket. So many people in my industry always hoot and holler and tell you what they can do for you. Let me show you what I can do for you. You pick up the phone right now. 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You get tonight's game, Pittsburgh at Cleveland, absolutely free.
2: Kevin, you're the man. You always take care of our junkies, and our junkies appreciate you.
12: Absolutely. Let me give you that free winner before I go, because I got another angle of the week, okay? This angle is 14-1, gentlemen, against the spread. 93% winner since 1994. You play on any 3-0 college football team that averages more than 190 yards rushing, is coming off a double-digit straight-up win, an ATS win, has a week of rest, an average of 40 points per game, and is allowing teams to score less than 17. You're not going to like who I'm going to take, but we're taking BYU, folks, over TCU this weekend, laying the 6.
2: All right. Very good. I don't know how many Horned Frogs we have down here. Maybe a few.
4: Not a lot.
2: But BYU travels well, so maybe we have more BYU fans than TCU fans, Kevin.
12: You guys are all Texas? Is that what it is?
2: Yeah, we're in Houston, though.
12: Houston Cougars, right.
2: Yeah, but BYU has people everywhere. You know what I mean?
12: They do travel well.
2: Yeah, so I don't know. I don't know if you're going to make people mad. Maybe. Maybe not. But I know you're going to make them winners, Kevin. Appreciate
12: you. That's
2: right.
12: I'm going to make them money. All they have to do, guys, is give me a call at 888-320-7517. They get tonight's matchup, gentlemen. Pittsburgh, Cleveland, absolutely free. I want to earn your business.
2: There you go. He's the man, Kevin Todd. Junkies are very thankful for Kevin Todd in their lives. President and CEO of thesportsbrokers.com. He turns outcomes into income. To him, these free plays for you guys, too.
4: I know.
2: I mean, he should have already earned your business with these free plays he's given.
4: It's been nice. We followed it last week.
2: Did you?
4: Yeah, Tennessee.
2: There you go.
4: I like that one.
2: There you go. There you have it. Junkie, go ahead.
4: Brian and Sean got a little nervous in that game, but...
3: Well, I mean, it was kind of a fluke backdoor cover, but...
2: Brian gets nervous when somebody gets out of their chair.
3: Wait.
2: I'm just a nervous Nelly.
3: I don't know what the joke is, but... Okay.
2: You just get nervous a lot. Junkie, it's cute radio to trade everyone. Who the bad word are you going to replace them with? Well, if you're trading everybody, you don't care who you're replacing them with, because you're not trying to win games.
4: Yeah.
2: You're trying to rebuild for the future. So who cares who you're replacing them with? The Sugarland Space Cowboys, for all I care. Like, I'm not saying you have to go down that route, but if you do go down the route because nobody wants to sign an extension with you, do you just keep Jeremy Payne around for another year? Do you keep Yordan for two, Hunter Brown for two, and you're an 81-81 team every year? Or do you start trying to win at the highest level again? What are you trying to do? Are you just trying to go 500? Or are you trying to add to this foundation to get you to 90 wins? Or are you looking ahead 3-5 years from now, trying to find another golden era of Astro baseball? It depends what your goals are. It depends what you're trying to do. But if you go down to the tear it down to the studs, who cares who's playing for you next year?
4: Yeah. Because it's not like you can really, I don't think you can really fix this team personally overnight. Like,
2: I think you can get to 90 wins. I think you can get to 90 wins next year and be a playoff team.
4: How?
2: You're going to have to find outfield help. Start there. The pitching, I think, is okay. I think the pitching that you have for next year is all right.
4: I think you need another dude.
2: I mean, I don't think you need another dude to get to 90 wins. You had 81 wins this year. Hunter Brown didn't pitch the whole season. Hayden Wesneski didn't pitch the whole season. Now, are they going to be good again? Who knows? You know, Peter Lambert probably had a career year, but he's a solid guy. Christian Javier looked okay before the groin.
4: He did.
2: He looked okay before the groin. Is Burroughs going to help you next year? Is Tatsy Imai going to help you next year? Is Brandon Walter going to help you next year? Is Renel Blanco going to help you next year? Is Yolola a starter or a reliever? Is AJ Blueball a starter or a reliever? Hader, if you're keeping Hader, if we're talking about specifically the path to 90 wins, you're keeping Hader. Hader was really good this year. Offensively, you're going to need help in the outfield. And how do you find that help? List of free agents are great. without trade, you're probably looking at a way to like platoon stuff together.
4: Yeah, I definitely think, I think regardless, like you are probably going to need to make one trade. But if you're trying to win 90 games, it could be a strength for a strength. You know, it could be a Pena for a corner outfielder and then finding a shortstop somewhere else.
2: Not that you want to slide Correa over, but there you go. I mean, if you traded Pena, if you just, let's just say you do Pena for the Kyle Tucker trade. And you get a corner outfielder, you get a guy who can be in your rotation, mm-hmm. and you get a guy who can, like, well,
4: I just
2: guess,
4: be in the
2: I
4: minors
2: guess,
4: and develop.
2: I guess Cam Smith was your developmental guy. He just got called up. But let's say you trade Pena for a prospect that's not ready to be up yet, for an outfielder who's capable of starting in a fourth starter. Not that that's, like, sexy, but you get my drift here. Then your infield's probably Isak, Pena, Altuve, Walker. Mm-hmm. Not that that's, like, a terrific defense, but...
4: No, it's not.
2: That's what you would have to do.
4: But, like, I would imagine, like, Boston's going to be calling again about Pena after their short exit as well.
2: That little shortstop they have, Franklin Arias, I'll trade for him. I would trade Pena for Arias straight up.
4: Yeah, I mean, that's someone that I would be calling about, whether that's Hunter Brown or Pena, to go out and acquire.
2: It seems like Roman Anthony's falling out of flavor. Get him in.
4: He can't stay healthy.
2: Get him in right field.
4: Wrist start.
2: Yeah,
4: hurt.
2: But the Astros training staff is great.
4: His mommy's wrist.
2: The Astros training
4: again.
2: Staff will get him right in no time.
4: That's probably true. They're pretty good now.
2: Yeah, they'll get him right in no time.
4: They had a good season.
2: Now you can get to 90 wins. I don't. It's not the path that I would personally take, but I think you can get to 90 wins next year. Well, assuming you have 162 games, of course.
4: Yeah, I struggle with the looking at what we saw with the lineup this year, like 5 through 9 for a majority of the season, like how you win 90 games with that, because like you're not going to get the same Yordan production.
2: No, you won't.
4: You're not going to get the same, like your Altuve production is probably going to take a step down again.
2: He didn't have a good year.
4: But that's what I'm saying. Like, it's a step down again. Pena's Pena, if he's there. Cam Smith, in theory, at some point, should take a leap. In theory. I would hope next year. It's next year a bust. For
2: I mean,
4: him,
2: that. How like. Do you get production in the outfield? Cam Smith turns into Aaron Judge.
4: Yeah. That's, I mean.
2: he hit a ball 440 feet the other day.
4: I brought it.
2: He can do it.
4: You know, we saw, you look at Jordan Walker and some of these guys, PCA, like, who have, like, really struggled in the bigs, and then. Something just they fix one part of their swing and then it turns them around. Like, it's not impossible for Cam Smith to be that aircraft carrier type player for the Houston Astros. But, you know, Christian Walker's not going to be good. You know that.
2: Yeah.
4: Yiner Diaz is going to be a roller coaster if he's on this roster. And then you have these huge gaps in left field and center field offensively. So I think you have to go out there if you're going to push for 90, which I think is a mistake.
2: I do, too.
4: I think it's a mistake.
2: I do, too.
4: Because ultimately, like, you're still going to be – I think this is still your close to your peak with your current construction. Like, can you get to the ALDS next year? Maybe.
2: Maybe.
4: If you make one or two, like, really good moves and everyone stays healthy and
2: – Stars align.
4: And the stars align. But, like, are you an ALCS team, a World Series team next year? Or are you just kind of where you're at the same point? How do you win a playoff game at home for the first time in 4 years? Next season. Like those are the conversations we're having about this team. So I think some kind of teardown is the most logical thing to do.
2: Junkie, I like your optimism. Branham, if they get 90 wins next year, I will buy all three of you a good steak, not BMAC's alma mater.
4: We'll write that down.
2: All right, I'll hold you up to that. Now I think I'm rooting for it.
4: Yep, we're putting that in the Google Doc
2: now. I'm rooting for it. Now, first step, they have to hire a good general manager, and Crane needs to get out of the way, and then hire Jeff Bannister as the manager. All right, 713-780-ESPN, The Fix, when we come back. What are our favorite bets of the week? Your boy, first place, running away with The Fix after – what, 3 weeks? 3 weeks of the NFL schedule? Our favorite bets of the week. You can fade Joe, you can fade Brian, and you can tell me. It's Jeremy and Joe, ESPN 97.5.
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2: All right, time for the fix. We're going to hand you winners, maybe. We lost our two sweats of the day, so who knows if we're going to win or not. What are the records here?
3: All right, Jeremy Branham is 7-5 on the season.
2: Oh, that's it?
3: You've gone 3-1, 1-3, and 3-1. Brian, 6-6.
2: Man,
3: I'm 4-8.
2: We're like the Astros.
3: Guests are 4-0. So collectively, we're 21-19.
2: Celebrity picker?
3: Celebrity picker. But we are 21-19 as a collection through 3 weeks.
2: All right.
3: So I'm holding this back a little bit, but we're still winning money for people if they follow us.
2: Sort of. Yeah, it depends on the VIG.
4: Yeah. It
2: depends on what you're getting it at.
4: I think you're probably breaking even at best.
2: At best.
3: That's okay.
4: Yeah, it's fine. We still had some fun.
2: So you're in last, so you get the first pick this week.
3: Oh, crap.
4: What do you mean, crap?
3: I wasn't ready. I'm going to take...
2: This is why your record's so bad.
3: I'm going to take the Cowboys +3.
2: You don't study here. You don't, you're flying by the seat of your pants.
3: No, I just didn't know where I wanted to start.
2: You went Cowboys +3?
3: Cowboys plus
4: that
3: three.
4: That was going to be one of my picks, too.
2: They didn't make my... Oh, they did make my board. They were on my big board. They were third... They were seventh on my big board.
3: Okay.
2: What's that?
3: You got all your top four options last week, and you weren't even there. Because we did the draft.
2: Yeah.
3: And I just was reading your... I was like, well, he got his top four.
2: I got all my four?
3: You got your four.
2: Y'all didn't have those?
3: Nope.
2: Okay. I think I've had my top four every week.
3: I don't know if that makes you feel good.
2: You guys
3: bad
2: are bad pickers.
3: Yeah. All right, Brian.
4: Well, the last time you bragged about that, you went 1-3.
2: Yeah, but I'm in first place.
3: It's true.
4: That's factual. I'll go to tonight's game. Give me the Browns as home dogs +2.5 against the Steelers.
2: That was number two on my Brandon big board.
4: All right.
2: I was about to take those two teams. This is the first time that's happened to us in the Fix history, or this year at least. I like the Browns there too. Home team, Thursday night football, divisional game. They're playing pretty good. I think people were overrating the Steelers after a Bengals win at home. It was also a divisional round. I like that pick a lot. But it's not as good as the Saints and the Falcons over 47.5 points.
4: That's on my board, too.
2: Not only is that's
4: crazy.
2: The over-under in that game should be 57.5
4: points. I agree.
3: That number's so
4: low. I couldn't believe.
2: Way too low.
4: When I was, because I started doing what you do, where I kind of cover the like the point spread or whatever, you try to figure out what I would bet, and I thought it was going to be in the 50s. As soon as I saw a 4, I was like, that's a bet.
2: Branham Graphs has that game. Oh, I forgot. I think I had it at a 56-50. No, I had it at a 57-point total. I had the Saints winning that game 30-27. 30-27, okay. Branham Graphs. Branham Graphs has the Saints beating the Falcons 30-27. And I'm taking the over 47.5. My next pick, give me the under on the Cardinals and the Giants at 44.5. Arizona flying from the West Coast to the East Coast. That's going to be tough. Giants defense is pretty good. Good luck, Jameis Winston, scoring points. Give me the Giants and the Cardinals under 44.5 points.
3: Okay.
4: All right, I'll stay with the NFL for my next one. Disappointed I didn't get the Falcons Saints over there, but give me the Bills as 6.5-point home favorites against the Patriots. I love that is 6.5 and not 7.5 because I don't think it's going to be just a complete blowout, but I think they win by a touchdown at home.
2: That was my fifth highest confidence game left on my board. So you've taken a couple of my. You're getting better at this.
4: Thank you.
2: Yeah,
3: I'm gonna be a believer here for another week in Kamario Taylor.
2: Oh,
3: I'm gonna take Mississippi State +6 at home versus Alabama. I think Mississippi State's gonna. I think they're gonna win the game.
2: Oh, wow. Wrong team favorite?
3: I think I'm going to go wrong team favorite.
2: Wrong team favorite.
3: I'm going to take Mississippi State. I'm going to take the points here. I'm going to take Mississippi State +6. And then this one burned me at LeBears last week because I thought Indiana was going to dog walk Northwestern.
2: Yeah.
3: They're going to do that to Rutgers. I'll take Indiana -24.5 over Rutgers.
2: 24.5?
3: Yeah. I'm going to take the big number.
2: What's that game? Where's the game?
3: It's in New Jersey.
2: What?
3: It's in New Jersey.
2: Oh, Rutgers. For some reason, I was still thinking they were playing Northwestern.
3: Oh, no.
2: I was like, why? You know what they say, though? It's hard to win in Piscataway. You know,
3: sure.
2: It's the birthplace of college football.
3: It is.
4: I've heard that a few times.
2: There's not a whole lot of teams that can go into the birthplace of college football and blow out the Scarlet Knights.
3: No.
2: Actually, that's not true.
4: A lot of teams
2: blow out the Scarlet Knights.
4: Was it UMass that went in there and won?
3: Yeah.
4: Yeah.
2: Did they blow them out, though?
3: No, but they...
4: They won by, like, Houston, 2 or 3 scores, I think.
2: Houston blew out Rutgers and Piscataway a few years ago.
3: Yeah, they won.
2: Back in the American days.
3: UMass won 37-21. So
4: that's a blowout.
2: The Minutemen. The Minutemen have good luck in Piscataway.
3: Yeah, they got it.
4: They do.
2: What you got, Brian?
4: I'm going to go to the college game here and give me the under 54.5 in Tennessee Auburn. After seeing Tennessee's quarterback last week, I don't think he's that great. Byron Brown hasn't been off to a great start for Auburn. I think he's only got one more touchdown and interception. Meanwhile, Tennessee's defense looks legit, so I think that game is going to go well under 54.5.
2: All right, very good. It just hit me that y'all have a huge advantage over me in this game. My next two picks. Give me the Giants +2.5 against the Cardinals. I think the Giants are just going to flat out win the game.
3: Double dipping on one game.
2: Yeah, I'm going to go two units on that one game. I don't think the Giants are great, but I like to take advantage of the West Coast to East Coast. I think Arizona's a better team. I think if it was on a neutral site, Arizona wins the game. But give me the Giants +2.5. And then give me the under 38.5 points on the Dolphins and the Vikings.
4: You took another one off my board.
2: How are they going to score points in that game?
4: I don't know.
3: That's a real bad quarterback.
2: I don't know how they're going to score points in that game. 38.5.
4: No, Jefferson now.
3: Jefferson might be out.
2: How are they going to score 38.5 points combined in that game? I don't know. I don't see the path to 39 points.
4: No, that feels like a 17-7 game.
2: Unless the Vikings get like four pick sixes.
4: Yeah, that's the only thing that concerned me is the Miami quarterback play could be so bad that they give him a pick six or two and put him over, but that was on my board.
2: Yeah, so give me that one, and that rounds it out for me.
4: Okay, I'll go back to the NFL. I don't like the Lions enough to give them much credit this year. I think they're obviously going to score a lot of points. Defense is terrible, so going on the road against the Panthers as 3.5 point favorites, I don't see it on Monday night. Give me the Panthers +3.5.
3: Okay. I've won four games this year. Two of them. I've been on the Bears, so we're just going to keep it rolling. I don't know if it's Case
4: Who's
3: Keenum.
4: Starting, yeah.
3: I don't know if it's Case Keenum. I don't know if it's Tyson Bagent. They haven't rolled out Caleb Williams yet.
2: Yeah.
3: I'll take the Bears -3.5.
2: I had them on my board. That was one of the games on my board. I also had the over in that game.
3: I can see that.
4: That was my initial thought.
2: The Bears defense sucks. The Jets can move the ball a little bit.
3: Bears defense has been looking pretty good the last 2 weeks.
2: They played some cupcakes.
3: Yeah, Jalen Hurts cupcake on the record.
2: They played some cupcakes.
3: Yeah.
2: Kyler Sirianni is the cupcake.
3: That's true.
2: Not Jalen Hurts. The Jets move the ball a little bit. Just move the ball a little bit. And they're not gonna stop Chicago. I don't care who's you could quarterback the Bears and hit the over in that game.
3: Yeah, I like the over, but I'll just take the Bears 3.5.
2: Very good. Very good, boys. Junkie says Joe George is the DeMeco Ryans of sports betting, unprepared and caught off guard.
3: I just wasn't ready to go first.
2: Well, you should have known that. You had the
3: worst
2: record.
3: I know. I forgot I was in last. I was so used to being in first place last year.
2: It's amazing that I'm in first place when I'm at such a disadvantage in this game.
3: Because you can't do college.
2: Y'all have three times the size of the pool that I do.
3: We do. I do a bad job of looking at the non-top 25 games, too.
2: No.
3: I really do. Like, it's part of it. It's just there's so many games to choose from. I just kind of go to the top 25 and kind of start there.
2: Yeah.
3: Because I like to have a mix of 2 and 2.
2: Do you want to do like Tulsa Tulane?
3: I just don't watch those teams. So, like.
2: Yeah.
3: I almost went Northwestern -+3 at home.
2: Who do they got?
3: Penn State. But I'm not really a Penn State believer.
2: You're anti-Penn State, I've noticed.
3: I am. Oh, they're bad people there.
2: They're bad people?
3: Yeah, bad people at Penn State.
2: Oh, yeah.
3: Just, you know, still honoring Joe Paterno, all that stuff.
2: So you don't think Joe Paterno was innocent in that?
3: No.
2: You think he knew?
3: Yeah.
2: That's disappointing.
3: It's like Ohtani. Fully,
2: I mean, it's a little different.
3: Well, Ohtani was doing the betting. Paterno was not doing the really bad stuff, but I think he was aware, yes.
2: That's sad. Way to turn the show.
3: Sorry.
2: We better go to break. 713-780-ESPN. Adam Ronis, he's going to get you right with your fantasy. A lot of fantasy stuff. Fantasy, betting for fantasy life, SiriusXM weekdays, 10 a.m. to noon. And then, of course, he crushes it on WAP. Does a great job on WAP. Adam Ronis, to get you right fantasy-wise, when we return, Jeremy and Joe, ESPN 97.5.
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2: All right, let's go straight out to the HR&P

0: You don't have some of the elite guys. So I'm not saying like it's an easy answer, but I'd rather take the chance on Kendre Miller than Kamara, who they will give the volume initially, and maybe he catches some passes. I'd expect Kendre Miller though, to be in on early downs, Kamara passing down. So I'd rather take the chance with Kendre Miller, but this is a passing offense. It runs through Tyler Shaw.
1: Yeah. If you're in a deep fantasy league and you're rostering guys like Godwin, Ibuka, what are you looking at now with Jalen Daniels as the quarterback for the next couple weeks of Tampa Bay? Are you playing those guys still, or are you wait and see a little bit?
0: I'm looking to not play them this week if possible, because Daniels is a wild card. You know, undrafted free agent. You know, he does have athletic ability. He can run. He'll probably take some chances and throw some interceptions. But we saw this Buccaneers offense was awful with Baker Mayfield running it. They've had some issues on the offensive line as well. So, yeah, I'd probably sit out this week on guys like Ibuka and Godwin and see how it goes this first week.
2: Adam, bad offense with Miami, and they've got a tough test ahead of them going to Minnesota this week. But obviously with Achane out, there's some opportunity possibly for Ollie Gordon or Jalen Wright. Are you willing to put either of those guys in your lineup this week?
0: No, unless I'm desperate, and I am in some leagues. But the bottom line is there were people who were fading Devon Achane because of how putrid this offense was going to be. Achane had no touchdowns in the first 2 weeks, and this is one of the most talented running backs in football, and they paid him. Gave him a big contract. Now, in what is one of the worst offenses we've seen in a while, one of the worst football teams, we're going to go with a potential split backfield? Like, I don't see how that's interesting at all. You know, Jalen Wright was a full participant in practice today, and, you know, he was the backup running back. He was out last week with a foot injury and a stinger. So, yeah, I mean, the amount of money I saw being spent on Ollie Gordon, I could not believe it. And trust me, I know. I mean, leagues with 20 roster spots where I just lost Achane, and you know I'm searching for answers, but there was no way I was going to spend 30 to 40%. I saw a team go over $600 out of $1,000 for Ollie Gordon. I mean, it's just absurd. Like, I get it, we're desperate, we want bodies, but that is the wrong offense to have a committee backfield.
3: Yeah, scary for sure. Adam Ronis joining us on the HR&P guest line. Make sure you follow him on social at Adam Ronis. What are we to do at the quarterback position if we're invested in Baker Mayfield, Caleb Williams, Jaden Daniels? Is there a streaming quarterback option you like out there?
0: Yeah, I guess it depends on the depth of your league. I think obviously Marcus Mariota is one, gets good matches against Indianapolis, and maybe people shied away from him last week because it was against Seattle and he still threw 3 touchdowns. I think you can look at T.J. Stroud this week. It looks like Nico Collins could be back, and we know how bad this Dallas defense is. They're just leaving receivers open left and right. You know, Jacoby Brissett continues to get it done. We don't know who's going to start for the Bears. My guess is it's Tyson Bagent. But, yeah, I mean, once you start going down the list, it gets a little ugly. But I would think people who had some of those quarterbacks you mentioned made arrangements last week and picked someone else. I know Geno Smith was a popular streamer last week. I know I had to use him in a league and that worked out. He played very well against Detroit. A little bit of a more challenging matchup this week against Chicago, but you think you could put him in the conversation too.
1: If you're in a dynasty league and some of the quarterback play this year has not been particularly great, what are you looking at for a guy like Drake May? I'm just curious, like how he has not played well. Like, are you bailing on him at this point already, or are you just still holding strong?
0: If you have him, I think at this point I would start someone else. I'm not cutting him, but I don't know what is going on. I know he's mentioned his shoulder. If you look, some of those deep passes are well underthrown. The offense has been a mess. He's making poor decisions. I mean, it's the second time this year, I think it was at the end of the first half, there was an opportunity for them to get the field goal before the half, and he threw it into the end zone. It was an interception. And you know, we saw that in week one against Seattle, too. Just making really poor decisions right now. Turning it over. The offense just looks bad. They have injuries on the offensive line. So if Drake May has put you in a hole already, I can't blame anyone for going, you know what? I need to have one good game before I get you back in the lineup. They do have a solid matchup this week against Buffalo. They haven't been great defensively, but I can see starting a Bryce Young over him this week. Bryce Young gets Detroit. I mean, Detroit has been absolutely shredded by everyone, specifically quarterbacks. Detroit's allowing an average of 326.3 passing yards and 3 touchdowns per game, even 29.7 rushing yards per game to quarterback. So if you had that decision, I would go with Bryce Young this week.
2: Adam, I'm curious, are you ready to fully just drop Brian Thomas Jr. and move on?
0: Oh, yeah. I mean, look.

0: this point, you can't use him. I mean, there's rumors that he could be traded. He's also, if you look at the schedule to start here, he's getting, like, the top cover corners. And that's opening things up, obviously, for Parker Washington, who we heard about all preseason anyway. And we saw it last year to finish the year. But he's had some really tough matchups. He's probably going to get DJ Turner this week from Cincinnati. So, yeah, you can't. There's no way you could put him near your starting lineup right now.
1: How about Marvin Harrison?
0: Oh, my goodness. Even worse, man. It's like I drafted him in one league, and, you know, what if he turns it around, the pedigree, the talent? But I felt absolutely awful after clicking the button, and my heart knew, like, you made a mistake. And, yeah, you can't put him in there. It's so bad at this point. I mean, the Cardinals are telling us the story, too. You know, Trey McBride obviously is an elite tight end that commands targets. They went out, and Michael Wilson was great last year. I know most of that production came when Marvin Harrison was out. They went out and signed it. And there were comments, too, from LaFleur in a press conference like 2 weeks ago. They're like, hey, are you going to get the ball to Marvin Harrison? He's like, well, we got Trey McBride in the middle of the field. We got Michael Wilson. He even mentioned Kendrick Bourne. So the Cardinals are telling us. I'm sure you've seen some of the videos going around with him not running hard, not engaging in blocks. So it is really bad, and at this point, he has to get traded. So, yeah, don't even consider him. I mean, we're talking about a 6.8% target share. So that is saying we have no intention of making you part of the game plan.
2: Sheesh. Which one of those two would you be more hopeful for if either of them or both of them got traded this season? Like, which one still has, like, the long-term upside between Brian Thomas Jr. and Marvin Harrison?
0: Brian Thomas, I mean, we saw him have a great rookie year. I know most of that production was with Mac Jones, but he just doesn't seem to be a fit in this Liam Cohen offense. So I know, again, Marvin Harrison has the pedigree and everything, but, man, he is not separating at all. And I don't know. Look, even if you feel like you're not being utilized correctly and you should be a bigger part of the game plan, you got to put some good stuff on tape. Because what we see from him, like, what team is going to be like, yeah, I want that guy. Yeah, he's checked out. He needs a new team. But he's showing no effort. Like, it's just really bad what we're seeing from him.
3: So with the Giants making the trade for J.J. McCarthy, you feel any different compared to Jameis for the Giants' weapons rest of the season?
0: Yeah, look, I don't think it's good long-term for the Giants. Winston obviously was awful in relief against the Rams. Last week, I really can't take much out of that game either because they were playing the Titans, and they probably said, look, we're just going to run the ball. It was bad weather. It was raining. I don't think it was as bad as they made it seem, but they went up against the Titans. They knew it was a winnable game, and they got really conservative, and we know that's what Harbaugh likes to do. They're not going to be able to do that every week. I mean, Arizona's actually a road favorite, and Arizona can put up points. So at some point, I think you're going to see the aggressive Winston, even though that's not what Harbaugh wants. But I think at some point you will see McCarthy at quarterback, maybe in 3 to 4 weeks as he learns the offense. And it's just not good. Malik Davis, I'm definitely concerned about. You know, he's coming off the serious injury. And, you know, his comments leading up to week one were not good. He played, then he had a shoulder injury. I still think he's thinking about that knee, which is not good. Versus Isaiah Likely long term.
1: What about the worry for Kyle Pitts?
0: Oh, yeah. This is insane, too. Like, I don't understand why they paid this guy.
1: Right?
0: Because we know how good Kyle Pitts is. And it's another situation last year where all of his production, or most of it, came when Drake London was out. But boy, it's not a joke. We talk about Michael Penix and how much he loves Drake London. It's insane. Like, his target share is 35% in the games with Penix at quarterback. So he only has eyes for him. And again, this makes no sense to me. Pitts is a good player. And even if you target Drake London a lot, they don't have a second receiver to command the football. Obviously, Bijan Robinson is going to get a ton of targets, but how did Pitts play? He's playing 53.7% of the snaps. He has a 7.6% target share. Why did you pay this money to him? Why did you sign him? It just makes absolute zero sense to me.
1: Yeah. I mean, that's an organization that makes a lot of questionable decisions. Adam, I see that you're playing some baseball on some WAP, and then you got a big NFL weekend coming up as well. What you got going on over there?
0: Yeah, I got to play for tonight's game in the Browns. Steelers, so you can get that. Obviously, baseball playoffs going on strong. We got good matchups this weekend, and big week 4 already. Some spots that I really like, so you can check me out on X at Adam Ronis. DM me if you're listening to this show, and I'll get you a discount.
1: There you go, at Adam Ronis. DM him, follow him on socials. Does great work as always, and we appreciate it, Adam.
0: All right, good luck to you guys this weekend.
1: You too. It's Adam Ronis. Yeah, that's a great offer for our junkies.
2: It's good.
1: The dozens and dozens of junkies.
2: Just send a DM.
1: Just a DM.

0: Slide into Adam's DMs.
1: Yeah.
0: Be like all the beautiful women in the world. Slide into Adam's DMs.
2: How's the best ball team doing?
0: I have no idea.
2: No, the junkies and junkies.
0: Oh, I think I lost this past week.
3: I got to win. 1-2.
2: I'm 1-2. I'm headed straight for relegation.
0: I hope you boys like fifth league fantasy football.
2: Because that's where we're headed. Yeah. We are headed to the bottom of the barrel.
0: I think I lost this past week. It depended on Monday night. I needed Loveland to have a big night, and he did not.
2: He did not.
0: I finally got a
3: win, but it was like by like a point. Like I barely squeaked by.
0: Yeah, I'm 2-1. I'm in fifth place in my league.
3: I'm not in fifth.
2: I'm in 11th, I think.
0: I'm behind the AFC Richmond Greyhounds in first. I'm behind Blank's Bench Career in second. I'm behind Team CJ 70 Million, who's in third, and I'm behind South Vider Mexican, who's in fourth.
2: I'm in front of Fire Joe George, but I have the least amount of points in the league.
0: That's good that you're being the one guy. I'm
2: being the one guy because I beat him.
3: If you only beat one,
2: if I go 1-11 this year, as long as he goes 0-12, then we're okay. Or not 1-11, 1-15, whatever.
0: You'll be in fifth league fantasy football, but it's all good.
2: Yeah. Well, I'll take it. As long as I beat him.
0: That's good. All right, 713-780-ESPN. So, C.J. Stroud, he talks to the media most every Wednesday if they're playing a Sunday game. And I don't know how you guys feel about this, but I think C.J. Stroud subtly blasted the offensive scheme yesterday.
4: That's not what I said.
0: Do you think he subtly blasted him, Brian? You cut it up. Did you?
3: No,
0: you,
3: I did. You I think just he was wanted to play the drop.
0: No, I know, but I'm curious your thoughts.
3: Yeah, I cutting it up.
0: You thought it was subtle?
3: I thought it was a little bit of a subtle.
0: It feels like a blast.
3: A little bit.
0: A very nice, polite, subtle blast.
3: I think he's unhappy with how the offense is being run, for sure.
0: To me, it's evident.
3: Yeah.
2: Oh, yeah.
0: He took the high road. He was a pro about it. And we'll let you hear it on the other side. 713-780-ESPN. C.J. Stroud, in a very polite way, in my opinion, blasted this offense yesterday. 713-780-ESPN. Jeremy and Joe, ESPN 97.5.
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6: But it gets worse. 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
7: Defending trans Texans is something we have to do every day.
6: Radical liberal James Tallarico. 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
2: Just our Mailbag Monday music.
3: Yeah.
2: It sounds so much
3: mailbag
2: like
3: Mailbag Monday on a Thursday, on a Friday.
2: Mailbag. This week has gone by fast. It feels like a Tuesday to
3: me. It feels weird because we did the shows at the different times.
2: I know. It's like throwing, like my last 2 weeks have been so out of sync. Yeah. Like it feels like a Tuesday to me.
3: Yeah.
2: And some maybe even kind of like a Monday. Other than we don't have like a Texans game to talk about.
3: Oh, darn.
2: Yeah. If the Texans fall to 0-4, I am ready to embrace the suck.
3: Yeah, for sure.
2: I kind of think they're going to.
3: It's the city's going to be embracing the suck soon.
2: I kind of think they're going to be 0-4.
4: Yeah. Like, sounds like Noah's from our... From the fix, we all think they're going to be 0-4.
2: I think they're going to be 0-4. We were all on the Cowboys at plus three.
3: Yeah. So, I mean, I went to them right away.
2: Joe got them first.
3: Well, there's a couple things here. You know, I'm going to try to take over the responsibility of the show.
2: Oh, okay.
3: To fix the Houston Texans.
2: Oh, okay. Yeah.
3: Because last year you fixed the Houston Texans.
2: Yeah, I jinxed it. Reverse jinxed. Ran a foot and mouthed them.
3: Yeah. You every single week you picked the other team, and then the Texans went on a win streak. So.
2: They did.
3: I'm either going to try to do that or try to make a lot more money betting against the Texans.
2: This week scares me. Like, they're not a good coverage team, and they're playing one of the best aerial attacks in the NFL.
3: Yeah. Who also got their run game going last week a little bit. You're missing Azeez this week.
2: Which Jake Hansen and Woody Woodaz are going to be on the field against one of the best aerial attacks in the NFL.
3: Great.
2: There's some, like, Texans cap just was in my comments, and I've seen a few people to suggest this as well. Like, I wonder if DeMeco plays dime defense this week. I don't know if he plays dime defense, although I wouldn't be opposed to it. Or I wonder if, like, hey, Reed, go be our second linebacker, and then we'll get Jalen Smith on the field. So you're still in a nickel, but you're playing Reed Blankenship as your second linebacker.
3: I could see that.
2: I think I'd rather have that than Woody Woodaz trying to cover this team.
3: I'd rather just have DeMeco out there. Just put him on
2: Woody Woodaz in coverage last week was abysmal.
3: Yeah.
2: Abysmal. Like
3: he got drafted where he was for a reason.
2: I'll go on record saying this. If Woody Woodaz plays over 50% of the snaps in this game, defensive snaps, the Texans will lose.
3: At one point.
2: Branham math. Okay,
3: at what point do we say he goes back to Wade?
2: Well, I mean, Woody's not really a coverage name.
3: I know, but he just hasn't played well.
2: It's not like Jet McFly.
3: I know,
2: you know?
3: It's supposed to like be a fun thing. We were excited about him.
2: I mean, I think a Woody Woodaz would not be good in coverage. I think it tracks.
3: Okay.
2: You know what I mean? I
3: haven't really seen him hit anyone either.
2: Like, well, if he was getting like trucked, then he couldn't be. I mean, he might have just drafted drop his surname. Like, to me, it's not the Woody that's tough.
3: It's the Woodaz.
2: It's the Woodaz.
3: So it's just me.
2: Wood.
3: This is wood.
2: Yeah, but not like Tiger Woods. Like Tiger Wish I Could. Remember what was his name? Keon Coleman? Remember Keon Coleman was in that Hey Rookie show? Or was it Hard Knocks? I can't remember. And they asked Keon Coleman, like, do you golf? He's like, I wish I golfed. Instead of Tiger Woods, it's Tiger Wish I Could.
3: You don't remember that? I don't, but that's a good joke.
2: Yeah.
4: Bars.
2: So that he would be Woody Wood. But it wouldn't be Wood. It'd be Wood, like Would.
3: Yeah.
2: Like, would he be a good football player? I don't know. That's a terrible joke. Don't laugh at that. What about 0-5 with a loss to Tennessee? Well, no, we would already be at the embrace the suck. They should be able to beat Tennessee, though. Whoever loses this game, their season is over. I don't know. Cowboys 1-3, just getting Joey Porter Jr. I don't know if their season would be over.
3: I don't love the Eagles. I don't love the Giants. And... the Commanders, I think last week was a fluke.
4: Yeah, the division keeps them in it.
3: So, like, I think they're kind of...
2: And maybe the conference.
3: Yeah.
4: Yeah, maybe.
2: Like, the last wild card spot in the NFC might only need 10 wins, you know?
3: Yeah.
2: Like, that's still attainable after a 1-3
3: I mean, like,
2: start.
3: You've got an entire division that's 1-2 and 0-3.
2: It's right way now. More important for the Texans. Like, the Cowboys falling to 1-3, way more achievable, and plus it's a road game, than an 0-4 team in the AFC getting to the playoffs. Way more important for the Texans.
3: I mean, like, you look at the Eagles' schedule, like, their next three games are the Rams, the Jags, and then the Panthers, and then they play the Cowboys for the first time. So, like, even if the Cowboys lose, like, the schedule might work out in your favor where the Eagles could be 2-4. Or 2-3, sorry, through the first 5 weeks.
2: Junkie says that Woody's played one game and you're writing him off, SMH. I'm not necessarily writing him off as a pro.
3: He looks slow.
2: I'm just saying if he has to be on the field over half the snaps against one of the best passing attacks in the NFL, the Texans are in trouble and we'll lose the game. I'm not writing off his career. I'm just saying if he's on the field more than half the time this Sunday, the Cowboys are going to take advantage of that and they will beat the Houston Texans.
3: Yeah, he was like their fifth option. They've lost all their linebackers so far this season, basically.
2: Yeah, and it's also the fact that he's on the field with Jake Hansen. Like, if he was on the field with Aziz, all right, it's going to cover up a little bit.
3: Mm-hmm.
2: Texans have been bad at coverage. Texans Jacob, our guy, he was tweeting this out a little bit ago. It's like the Texans have bad coverage, and then like also when they play man, they're the worst in the league at yards per play.
3: Oof.
2: Why is that? They're not a good coverage team. People love Kamari Laster. Not a great coverage guy. Reed Blankenship's awful. Kalen Bullock, whenever he's locked up man-to-man, not great. Jalen Petrie, not great. That's why D'Amico's playing so much zone. Plus, he does normally. That is his philosophy.
3: Yeah, but Bullock, like he's a – you take the good with the bad, and usually the good is the turnovers. We haven't gotten any of those yet this season.
2: No. They've played some good schemers. Like, they've gone up against some good offensive minds that know how to take advantage of a zone. And the Texans have been playing bad. Like, D'Amico talked about it yesterday. He was talking about how, you know, they're playing out of sync. They're not playing connected. One thing gets away. The whole thing's out of whack. And that's evident. It's evident. But it's not an overnight fix. And then you have a Cowboys with a great passing attack and a good offensive mind. Like, I do think the Texans can move the ball a little bit if they're not stubborn. Because the Dallas interior defensive line is pretty good. It's pretty good, guys.
3: It is.
2: And if they want to sit there and pound their head against the wall 15 times again, that's not a recipe for success.
3: No. If they get to 4th-and-1 and they run to the right side again.
2: They scored a touchdown on a right side run the other day.
3: On the third time.
2: Yeah.
3: Yeah.
2: When the Colts may have been letting them score.
3: Yeah.
2: There's some discussion that maybe they let them score, which I don't know if they did. It looks like the Colts were trying on that play.
3: I thought they were trying, but it just was the Colts are bad.
2: But maybe they sold it.
3: Got one.
2: Or maybe they sold it.
3: Great actors.
2: Yeah.
3: In Indianapolis.
2: Like, take on the block, but don't actually make the tackle.
3: Sure.
2: I don't know. I think it's feasible. I think it's plausible. I think it's in play that the Colts let the Texans score on that last touchdown run.
3: It's definitely in play.
2: Try to get the ball back for the off. I mean, yeah. if that was the strategy, it worked.
3: Yeah.
2: They got the ball. They took advantage of D'Amico's poor clock management.
3: They took a lot of advantage of that.
2: Who thought this team was going to win 13 games? No idea. I have no clue who thought the Texans would win 13 games. Probably some idiot jabroni slappy that knows nothing about ball. The zone.
5: Jeffrey Branham.
2: the zone is awful. Tim Brando scared you?
3: It made me jump a little bit. Jeffrey Branham. I was just like reading the text line and just like, it got me a little bit.
2: Scared Joe. Oh, the zone is awful. Texan zone is everyone stand around. No one sticks to the receivers. No, they've done a very poor job of passing off coverage. And there's been multiple times where a receiver just runs like a simple drag and you have like two of your zone defenders that both carry the receiver.
3: Yeah.
2: It's like, oh, that's what I mean. They're not connected.
3: And there's also the ones where we've seen them on like the Colts needed short yardage and the Texans DBs were 10 yards back. What are you doing?
2: That's probably on the play caller.
3: Oh, yeah. Like, that's why I don't think it's I think it's an all-encompassing issue with the Texans.
2: Oh, they're out of sync.
3: Yeah.
2: They're out of whack. I mean, they're talented, but they're discombobulated. It was kind of – you're talking about the play to Downs that got them into field goal range?
4: Yeah. Third down play was like third and five.
2: Which they were a yard short, but it got them in field goal range.
4: Right.
2: Yeah, and you had Laster give him like a 9-yard cushion.
3: That's why.
4: I went back and watched. Stingley does the same on the other side.
2: Yeah, so I don't know why.
4: It was definitely the alignment. I don't think it's the corners, but.
2: That's just as bad as the clock management.
3: Oh, yeah.
2: Like, you're sending blitz so you don't let them pick up 5-6 yards to get into field goal range, but then you gift them 5 or 6 yards based on how much cushion you're giving them.
3: Yeah.
2: That was bizarre.
3: That's a play where it's like if D'Amico takes back play calling soon, I'd be like, that's probably a good example of why.
2: It's a contradiction to his clock management, though. Because like if you give D'Amico the defense of like, well, he's not taking a timeout because he doesn't want to call a timeout before they get into field goal range. Okay, don't agree with it, but I understand your logic, disagree with the logic, understand the logic. But then you contradict your logic by allowing all the space that they allowed.
3: Yeah.
2: It's just... What are you doing?
3: It doesn't make any sense.
2: It's kind of incompetent.
3: Yeah, it's illogical.
2: Work myself up again. Here we go. Junkie, first game this year. We expect to lose equals guaranteed win. That would be Houston sports. It's a good point. That would be Houston sports. Cowboys have a great air attack, but their coaching and poor decisions could make them lose the game. That's also a good point. That is valid. Are you guys going to get to the CJ comments? We're going to. This is what you call an extended tease in the business.
3: Yeah, we got time.
2: Which hashtag... I got ADHD and forgot and got sidetracked and started talking about other things.
3: We'll get there when we get there.
2: We'll call it an extended tease. Peel back the curtain. I have ADHD and got sidetracked. More reliable Astros pitching or Texans O-line? Astros pitching.
3: Astros pitching, and it's not particularly close.
4: I think the better question would be Texans offensive line or Astros outfield.
3: Oh boy, Brian.
2: Why are you asking these questions?
3: That's a great question.
2: I just saw a stat, actually.
3: Texans offensive line.
2: Rushing yards. It probably is the offensive line. At least there's talent there. Cam Smith. Rushing yards before contact per attempt. Do you want to guess where the Texans rank?
3: Last?
2: Not quite. 26th out of 32. Do you want to guess how many rushing yards the Texans average before contact? I just told you they're 26th in the league.
3: Well, I know Montgomery and Woody have been hit behind or at the line of scrimmage, like first and third in the NFL.
2: What's funny about that stat is they're first and third, and then Breece Hall and Braylon Allen are second and fourth.
3: Yeah.
2: So it's like the two Texans and the two Jets are 1, 2, 3, 4.
3: I will go
4: total yards before contact?
2: Total yards average before – rushing yards before contact.
3: 1.45.
2: That's a pretty good guess.
4: 1.3.
2: Pretty good guess. 1.37.
4: Oh, split it.
3: Split it.
2: Like, what are you going to do?
3: That's good teamwork.
2: You got contact 1.37 yards after you touch the football from the line of scrimmage, I guess. But still,
4: don't do much.
2: I wonder.
3: That's abysmal.
2: I wonder if this accounts for wide receivers getting carries.
3: Probably does.
2: Because it's probably less for running backs. Because Jalen Knowles had some yards before contact on those end of rounds.
4: Although it probably Xavier would Hutchinson include too. CJ scrambles, which usually...
2: I wouldn't think that it would... I don't know for sure.
4: I just would include all rushing attempts, right?
2: I don't think it would count quarterbacks.
3: Yeah, I think they would... My guess is they would find a way to differentiate...
2: I think they would just eliminate quarterback runs.
3: Yeah, like unless it's like it's a designed run. They could probably factor that in, I would imagine.
2: Yeah, I do not know the answer to that question. It's a good question.
3: I mean, like, you're in a category with the teams below you are the Packers, the Cardinals, the Patriots, the Dolphins, the Browns, the Raiders. The two teams in front of you are the Jets and the Buccaneers.
2: It's not great, man.
3: Like, that is a...
2: It's not great.
3: Awful.
2: We're entering an era of Houston sports. I mean, it's going to be the Cougars that carry the city.
3: Yeah, it is.
2: Cougars going to carry the city. You know, the Texans go to a 4-13. Astros looking for a new GM, new manager, maybe a rebuild. Rockets. I mean, Rockets can be good. I think the Rockets can be all right. But they're old.
3: They are old.
2: Oldish. All right, let's get to the C.J. Stroud. C.J. Stroud, extended tease. Not ADHD at all. C.J. Stroud with a subtle blast of the Houston Texans offense yesterday. 713-780-ESPN. Jeremy and Joe, ESPN 97.5.
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15: Live from the Huntington Bank Studios, here's Jeremy Branham and Joe George.
2: He's Joe, last good guy. I'm the Huntington Bank boy, Brian from Gray. Tommy Dare's texting on the show. I got a water cooler at the house filled with KC Masterpiece. Is that logical? I thought so.
17: Good, you having a little party?
2: Nice try, 1984. I will not wish... your sister, happy birthday. Junkie Don Mattingly. You can do worse than Don Mattingly.
3: I'll be honest with you. That one would have got me.
2: Yeah. I do what a good journalist does. And I.
3: Yeah, that one would have got me. that would have been my downfall right there.
2: It's a good try. Valiant effort. Valiant effort, 1984. But you're no match. You're punching out of your weight class. All right. C.J. Stroud subtly blasting the offense yesterday at the podium. C.J. Stroud was asked about the fourth quarter urgency in the Colts game, and I think subtly and politely unloads on what this offense truly needs.
18: The fourth quarter production that we've seen this last game, like, we can do it in the first and second quarter. You know, it's just we gotta be wanting to do it, you know. So I think, you know, we've had those conversations, and, you know, I think we're doing a better job now, and we'll do a better job at that. But, you know, I'm a firm component, you know. Being aggressive, you know, trying to, you know, stay ahead of the sticks. Even if that's checking the ball down, you know, for 3-4 yards, you're still ahead of the sticks. You know, you're still moving the ball forward on first, second down. That's everybody's goal. So I think, you know, the more we can do that, the more we'll have positive drives. And then I believe you need explosives. You know, sustaining drives for 15-plus plays is really tough in the NFL. And I think, you know, the more explosives that we can obtain, you know, to push us down the field a little more, the more aggressive we can be. And but we're all a part of it. You know, we all can execute the plays better. You know, we can call better. We can do everything better. And I think we'll do that.
2: I'm a firm component that he does not like this ERP offense. He says that they need to be more aggressive. He says that they need to want to do what they did in the fourth quarter. Is that a player thing? Does C.J. Stroud want to do that in the first three quarters, or does he already want to do it, but he's not being allowed to do it? Is the offensive line not wanting to have this little fourth quarter offense, which I actually liked with fourth quarter offense and what it looked like? Are the receivers not wanting to? No, he's taking a shot at play calling. He's saying we are not being urgent enough offensively until it's desperation time for us to become urgent. He also takes a shot at these long sustained drives. Did you hear the very end of it? He goes, it's very hard to have a 13-14 play drive in the NFL. Mm-hmm. What does that mean? What does that mean? He doesn't want to have these long, sustained drives. He doesn't think that it suits his game. Why did the Texans hire Nick Caley? What has D'Amico talked about whenever it comes to this offense? These long, sustained drives, keeping the defense off the field. C.J. Stroud, politely, and he was subtle about it, he doesn't like this offense.
3: Because, well, I don't blame him. He doesn't like it's this not offense. Good. And he's right. Through 3 weeks, they've like smashed their head against the wall trying to do this, and it's not working. He is 100% right. And he handled it very professionally. Like he really could have gone out there and just aired it out and just said it in a real negative tone, everything he said, and I would also still be fine with it.
2: Yeah.
3: Because it's the truth. And I hope he's being honest that they're actually working on it, and I hope we see that reflected starting this weekend.
2: Yeah, I haven't heard the Nick Caley audio from today, so I'm very interested to hear what that is. We'll probably play some of that tomorrow. But that was pretty direct. Like, all the reasons that they hired Caley is because they didn't want to take explosive plays. They wanted to move the ball methodically. D'Amico Ryans has scoffed at times about the explosive plays. Like, great when you do it, but if not, you get three and out, you waste a minute, my defense is not getting rested. And then he's talked about how you have to want to do it. That's not a player thing. That's not the players wanting to be more aggressive in the first three quarters. That is a shot at play calling.
3: Mm-hmm.
2: This one's funny, has nothing to do with the play calling, but CJ Stroud politely tells one of the reporters that he doesn't know ball.
16: Talk about the explosives. One of the ones you had in this last game in the fourth quarter was a 20-yard pass to Jared Wayne. David Montgomery actually did a great job blocking your right side. You had about 6 seconds to get rid of the ball there. Is that something that you guys could be doing more, maybe bring in the backs in order to help you out there?
19: That's not really what happened. So, not really. I mean, he just did a good job blocking.
2: All right. I just wanted to play that. It really had nothing to do with the conversation. I just found it to be very, very funny. That's not what's happening. Here's another one later in the press conference. See, this always gets people because this is a buzzword, Joe. One of the biggest buzzwords we have in sports is identity.
3: Yeah.
2: You must have an identity. You got to have an identity to be good at sport. If you want to be good at sport, you have to have an identity. Well, CJ Stroud says they don't have one.
19: We've seen what we can be, I think, in week one, and then not having some guys out there for week two, definitely we felt their presence being gone. But, I think, we're still finding our identity. I think that's just the NFL. Every team is finding their identity from week one to week six. Trying to see what they can do, what they can't do. So, I think we're all trying to do that. And I think, Kales is warming up, man. He's doing everything he can to, make sure that, we're getting our jobs done. And we can help him out, too, by running the ball better, being better on first, second down. So it's not just all on him. It's on us as well. So I think, we'll all do our job better and be better.
2: Still finding their identity. And I'm sorry, it's hard to disagree with you, CJ, but I don't think that the Bears are trying to find their identity. I don't think that the Saints are trying to find their identity. I don't think the Cowboys are trying to find their identity.
3: The Bills, the Raiders.
2: And wasn't the whole point of the second year of Nick Caley talking about the continuity?
3: Yeah.
2: And if it's all about continuity, isn't it the continuity of the identity? Isn't it the second year in the system being like, this is why we're going to improve, is because we've established the identity, and then we have the continuity into year two. It comes across to me, like Nick Caley's incompetent, but it also comes across to me that CJ Stroud likes Nick Caley as a person, but doesn't like his offense. So he's trying not to bury the guy because he likes him, and they're trying to work together, and he's trying to root for him, and he wants to play well because he likes Nick Caley. He's on a Kells name basis with him. But it's very clear to me that he cannot stand the offense that he's currently in.
3: Yeah, I think the teams that are looking for their identity are really like, it's the Texans, the Titans,
2: the
3: Chargers,
2: the Dolphins.
3: Yeah, teams that you go into a season with an identity, and then you get punched in the mouth, and you realize that you can't do it. And now you have to figure out what's next and how you pivot from here. And, like, good teams don't take 6 weeks to figure out their identity. The Texans know their identity on defense.
2: Yeah.
3: It might not be perfect through the first 3 weeks, but they know what it is.
2: Oh, for sure.
3: They know what the plan is.
2: Oh, yeah. Isn't it weird to have a nickname for your OC? No respect.
3: No,
4: I don't think so.
2: But the way that he's blasting his offense but is being nice about doing it, I think coupled with the fact, like the nickname for the OC, whatever. But again, it does come across of like, oh, I like my teacher, but my teacher's not good at teaching me.
3: Yeah.
2: That's the way it comes across to me. Like, I really enjoy this coworker, but boy, this coworker can't do the job very well. But I like him. You know what I mean? Like, that's the way it comes across to me. Like it's almost like a kindergartner picking their teacher. Well, he picked the teacher because he really has fun with the teacher, but the teacher's not really teaching the kindergartner. It's the way it comes across to me a little bit. Here's another one from CJ Stroud, a bit more on the kind of stuff he would like to do within this offense.
19: just being able to, you know, get time in the pocket. I think the O-line did a great job in pass protection. Receivers were detailed in their routes. Then we called it. You know, we were able to, you know, see what we can do, you know, when we did push it down the field. So, you know, I think the more we can, you know, show that we can uphold and protection, I can make the right decision with the ball, you know, I think the more that we'll do it. So I think, you know, when you can be able to be explosive, you're able to be, you know, not just one-dimensional. You're able to, you know, spread it around and do different things. And it doesn't just have to be drop back pass.
2: Explosive. That's the key word here. Explosive, because they fired Slowik, maybe because he wasn't getting along with Stroud, but also because he'll seek to the explosives too much.
7: Yeah.
2: The big reason why Bobby Slowik is, because you go back and look at Bobby Slowik. Go look at his explosive play rates. Pretty high.
3: Yeah.
2: Pretty high. DeMeco, whenever they moved on and they hired Kaylee, well, we want to be able to sustain drives. And, you know, you live by the explosive play sword. You die by the explosive play sword. You know, paraphrasing. But C.J. Stroud, quick to bring that phrase up.
3: And he brought it up last year, too. Like, we've heard C.J. in the offseason last year talk about wanting more explosive plays. Like, this isn't new either. It's just very much of you have a very clear, like, philosophical difference.
2: Bingo.
3: Between your head coach and your OC, and then what your quarterback wants to do and thinks he can do.
2: I don't think it's between the head coach and the OC. I don't think the philosophical strife here is between head coach OC.
3: No, I think they're on one side.
2: Yes.
3: CJ's on the other side.
2: Completely agree.
3: Yeah,
2: maybe I misheard you.
3: Yeah.
2: I completely agree. What Stroud wants to do is far different than what head coach wants to do.
3: Yeah.
2: And head coach hired OC because that's what the head coach wants to do. With a heavy influence of Nick Caserio, by the way.
3: Yes.
2: Heavy influence of Nick Caserio. There's no getting beyond that. That was
20: absolutely.
2: Yes, it is, Nick. It is 100%. Where did Nick Caserio go to college?
3: John Carroll.
2: Where did Nick Caley go to college?
3: John Carroll.
2: How does DeMeco Ryans know Nick Caley?
3: Patriots. Oh, wait, they don't.
2: Probably through Caserio. That would be my guess. So here was this was interesting to me as well, because we just played all those C.J. Stroud things. I think it illustrates it very, very well. If this was court of law, I think we would be able to paint whoever the plaintiff is guilty. The C.J. Stroud does not love the offense that he's currently in. But he talked, remember, after the game about the aggression? Like, mm-hmm. He's like, we need to be more aggressive. Which, aggressive, explosive, are those synonymous? Maybe. But talked about the aggression. DeMeco was asked yesterday about offensive aggression and whose job it is to seek that aggression.
21: We all work together offensively for whatever that looks like when it comes to aggressive. CJ says so you have to ask him what he truly means by that. And everybody's working together on offense. For me, is just to move the football efficiently up and down the field. Well, however that looks, like you can get explosive runs if we block it the right way, run it the right way. You can get explosive passes when we hold up in protection, give CJ time, the routes are on time, everybody's in the right position they need to be in. There are multiple ways to move the football, all right? It's not just one way you have to do it. For us, we just have to be efficient on offense, sustain drives better, right? Be able to stay out of third down by winning first and second down. And also, we get in those third down situations, finding a way to move the ball, finding a way to get past the sticks.
2: There you go. There you go. Like you got to ask CJ what that
3: means.
2: That's
3: so interesting, because like CJ portrays it as that we're working on it.
2: CJ makes it seem like it's going to happen this Sunday.
3: And then DeMeco's like, I got to ask CJ what he means by that.
2: See, I would think that, like, I think that you could hear DeMeco's soundbite there and be like, oh, there's internal struggle. But you go listen to DeMeco talk about C.J. Stroud, and he's like talking about how proud he is of him. So I don't think that there is a strife at all. Like, I really don't.
3: No.
2: I don't think there's strife between Stroud and Kells. I don't think that there's strife between Stroud and DeMeco. I really, really don't. But I do think that C.J. Stroud currently feels like he has a governor on him in this offense and does not like this offense at all. But because he doesn't have strife with his coaches, he's not going to sit here and be rude about it.
3: Yeah.
2: This was a very subtle, polite way of being like, I don't love what the offense is that we're currently running. Love that fourth quarter offense. I'm telling them we need to do that more, and I expect that we will. Now, I do think that because they realize that this offense is better, being aggressive, taking more explosives, opening it up a little bit more, I do think we start to see more of it because it's what's best suited for this personnel grouping.
3: Yeah, especially with Nico back this weekend too, right? Like, it does solve some of those problems. My hesitancy to believe that it's going to happen this weekend is, honestly, is because Nico's back. I was just like, well, we got Nico back.
2: Maybe.
3: Like, we can just keep doing what we're doing. Like, but with Nico on the field, everything's going to start clicking again. and you know it's gonna work out in the way that's supposed to work, and then they're gonna be 0-4, and then they're gonna try to find a new identity going into the Titans game.
2: Yeah,
3: like that's my concern.
2: Explosive plays will open up your running game because the defense has to respect it. If you can execute those,
1: explosives, you can run.
2: Bingo. It all comes down to coaching. How to scrug Joe to the Lions is now a top rated with the Lions. Joe would say PFF grades suck.
3: They do.
2: It might be coaching as well. You have to have the players to be explosive. Sure, that is true. But the Texans got explosive plays whenever they opened things up a bit more. Stroud called Coach Miko. I didn't notice that. Rocky Anthony Hill's the defensive rookie of the month, making the silly, trying to be cute pick of Klein look even worse. Hashtag fire Caserio. Exactly, Joe. Well said. It's not the identity. It's the mentality. I don't know if it's the mentality. Like, I think the mentality is fine. I think it's more they're not all that talented.
3: Yeah.
2: And hurt. Rocky, he's not being honest. Sunday we'll see more of the same. Screw it. Throw Kaylee under the bus. What are the chances Stroud requests a trade because he's constantly running for his life and they're not putting together an offense that fits him? I think it's more about the money that would force him to demand a trade. But maybe not. I don't know.
3: It's hard to say with Mulugeta.
2: Mulugeta's tough.
3: Because we've seen players who have been paid, who have demanded trades. We've seen players who are going to get paid still demand them. So like it's hard to get a read on the situation. I will say if they're a 3-1 football team this year, I think he will demand a trade.
2: Yep.
3: Because he knows he's going to get paid elsewhere.
2: Oh, he would get paid elsewhere without a doubt.
3: Yeah. Especially if he plays like how he's playing now, and they win 3 or 4 football games this year, he's going to demand a trade.
2: You don't think Kevin O'Connell will give CJ Stroud $65 million?
3: Yeah. And give the Texans 3 first-round picks? Like, it's definitely on the table.
2: Maybe 2. Maybe 2 first.
3: You think that's it?
2: 3 would be tough for Stroud.
3: Because you got to pay him, too?
2: Yeah, it'd be tough, I feel. I mean, there was 3 for Deshaun. 4 teams were willing to give 3 first for Deshaun, and they knew his naughtiness.
3: Yeah, that's why I think 3 is still in play.
2: Maybe. Maybe. It's hard to find quarterback in the NFL. All right, what do you think of this Cowboys trade for Joey Porter? Jaden Daniels may play. And then what's Ben Johnson doing at quarterback? 713-780-ESPN. Jeremy and Joe, ESPN 97.5.
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2: Do you guys see this Mike Tomlin city in, what's this nerdy game, Minecraft?
3: Yeah, that's the name.
2: Y'all play Minecraft?
3: No, I've never played it.
2: Why do y'all say no, man? Like, I would know that. Y'all spend hours playing video games.
4: We play normal video games.
2: I mean, Mike Tomlin's way cooler than both of you guys. He's playing Minecraft.
4: True. Yeah, maybe if he didn't, he'd be a good football coach. A great football coach.
2: Yeah, I'm a little... If I were a Steeler, like, if I found out later that D'Amico Ryans was logging this many hours playing Minecraft, I wouldn't feel great about it.
4: Yeah, Le'Veon Bell's already torched him for it.
2: Really?
4: Apparently, yeah.
2: Todd Haley came to his defense. So, like, that makes me feel a little bit better. He's like, yeah, like, knowing Tomlin, Tomlin was the most prepared coach I've ever worked with. So, after this, maybe he just never slept. Maybe he logged all these hours in the offseason.
4: Maybe.
2: Who knows? But Ryan Paganetti, I guess. I don't know who he is. But he said, based on tonight's video and Minecraft's Mike's public comments, my best estimate is that he spent 3,500 hours over 12 years building this.
4: Oh my gosh.
2: 5.6 hours per week for 12 years, including during the season. 5.6 hours per week isn't crazy, I guess.
4: No, it's not.
2: Because you can just double that. You can make it 10 hours a day during the offseason. You know what I mean?
4: Yeah.
2: So, like, maybe it's not crazy. But then if you look at the splits on this, like, when, because he said he started, like, 12 years ago. If you look at the Tomlin as the head coach of the Steelers before Minecraft,
4: okay,
2: 7 seasons, he had 1 Super Bowl win, 2 Super Bowl trips, 5 playoff wins with a 5-3 record, 625 win percentage. If you look at the 12 seasons where he was playing Minecraft, 0 Super Bowl wins, 0 Super Bowl trips, just 3 playoff wins and almost double the amount of seasons, and was 3-9 in the postseason with a 250 win percentage. The splits are alarming.
4: They are. They're very alarming. Like Kyler Murray-esque.
2: Yeah.
4: Where Kyler's stats are always like here, and then the new Call of Duty comes out, and then they're here.
2: Yeah.
4: So, yeah, it's
2: the
4: not...
2: splits are not wonderful.
4: And I think now, like, if he goes for a job interview, it's, hey, man.
2: He'd have to be asked.
4: How much Minecraft are you playing these days?
2: And if he wants Kyler Murray to be his quarterback, huge red flag.
4: Yeah.
2: If Tomlin goes into the interview, he's like, yeah, I think I'd be great here. Also, I want Kyler as my quarterback. Not getting the job.
3: He just wants a playing buddy.
2: That's so many hours lost.
4: Yeah, I saw, like, a video, and I know you build things.
3: Yeah, that's the craziest thing to me, because I get playing video games a lot, but... from what I know of Minecraft and seeing the little bit that I did, like, there's no actual, like, end to it. It's just constantly building. I guess it just relaxes his brain. Okay, do whatever you got to do. But, like, when I play a game, there's an end to the story, right? There's something you achieve. There's a final boss. This, you're just building nonstop for 12 years. It just feels...
2: what do they call it? Sandbox games?
3: Yeah, I guess so. Like, there's not even... for miners, there's, like, no players in it. You're literally just building things.
4: It seems boring.
3: Yeah, that's my brain does not get relaxed by that. I'd just be bored.
2: They're gonna run duos on Fortnite. I know what Fortnite is. I don't. I guess duos when you like tag team it. You're a tandem. You play it together. I don't know. Cal McNair, Hannah almost divorced me after she walked in on me doing things on Gran Turismo. How do you say it? Gran
3: Turismo.
2: He said GTA. I was gonna say what it is. What is the game called?
3: Grand Theft Auto.
2: Yeah. I'm surprised she didn't. Probably all the money you have. Minecraft is one of those games where you can start building something and you don't realize you spent hours on it. I guess. I know. I don't. Never touched it. Never touched Minecraft.
4: No, but now I'm just like imagining he like gets on. I'll just get like an hour in and all of a sudden like Ben Roethlisberger's knocking the door. Hey, coach, you ready?
2: Minecraft's like a high-tech version of Legos. Why couldn't you just do like SimCity? Is that still a thing?
3: I mean, I think The Sims is still a thing. I don't know SimCity.
4: I don't know.
2: I couldn't tell. I played SimCity like when I was like 8.
3: Yeah, same.
2: That was kind of fun.
3: But there was actually people in
2: you
3: that,
2: though,
3: plumbing,
2: right? You need plumbing, you need electricity, you need food.
4: I liked the...
2: No, that was The Sims.
3: Okay.
2: SimCity, you just built a city.
3: I think that is pretty equivalent to what he's doing then.
2: Yeah, it's very similar.
4: I liked Roller Coaster Tycoon back in the day.
2: Never played it.
4: Love that one.
3: Yeah, but you really? Can like kill people in that.
2: Kill people?
3: Yeah.
2: Really?
3: You can just wreck the roller coaster.
4: You can make the rides
2: too fast.
4: I didn't
2: think that they would let you do that.
3: Oh, yeah. You could slaughter people.
4: All of a sudden the ride would just fly off.
2: That's crazy.
4: Your park bike is shut down, but yeah.
2: That's nuts. All right, so Joey Porter Jr., another Steeler, coached by Mike Tomlin, traded to the Cowboys for a 28-second, 27-6. What do you think of this trade?
4: I like it a lot. I think it makes sense. I mean, he hasn't played this year. We saw even like ESPN putting up the graphics of why he wasn't playing. They just put contract last week on ESPN. And so I think it makes sense where if he's not going to be out there for the Steelers, like get some kind of value for it. And I like it for the Cowboys. Like they got a bunch of draft capital, getting rid of Micah Parsons. And they've used that to totally reshape their defense, getting their defense, four players.
2: We've got a chance to be all right.
4: Yeah. So I like it a lot.
2: Yeah, I think it's a good trade. Steelers, he wasn't going to play for you anyway, so you get something. I think he's going to play on Sunday. His back is miraculously healed. It is fine. Jaden Daniels, no surgery for the elbow for now. Mm-hmm. Says they might address it in the offseason. I don't know why they didn't address it last offseason.
4: Great question.
2: When do you think he comes back? 2 weeks?
4: I'm going to go like 2 weeks.
2: Give him a little bit of time to
4: But he's there.
2: Yeah,
4: he's in London.
2: He was a limited participant, too. See, last year, whenever he dislocated his elbow and they played overseas, he didn't go. I know that because they showed it on the quarterback. They showed him watching them play a game overseas.
4: Now, he's got this giant brace on at practice.
2: And he used that last year.
4: Where he doesn't have like any flexibility with it. So it's little. His arm is just basically like locked in, it looks like.
2: It's not throwing arm.
4: No, but I think a couple weeks, which I think is a mistake.
2: Ben Johnson, being coy on his quarterback, says he has an idea of what he wants to do, but is not naming a starter.
4: I think it's going to be Tyson.
2: That's what Arona said.
4: Yeah, because he referenced last week when Bajent got a concussion that there's a reason why Tyson Bajent was the number two quarterback and won the job. And then he said it again the other day. So I think it's going to be Tyson.
2: I hope that he loses the game if he does that.
4: I do think there's a chance they start Case and they go to Tyson if it doesn't go well.
2: There's a struggle.
4: Yeah, but it's hard. They had offers for, I've heard, from a third-round pick for Tyson Bajent this offseason.
2: Hmm.
4: And they said it wasn't enough. So like they really like him. They just paid him. He's one of the highest-paid backup quarterbacks in the NFL. So I think it'll be Tyson this week, though.
2: Did he have 3 touchdowns on Monday Night Football?
4: I think it's a mistake. I would go Case.
2: I think they'll win the game with either guy.
4: I agree, but I would run the hot hand. I would run Case until...
2: It makes sense to start Case if he struggles to turn to
4: Yeah, because he made Tyson. Some pretty clear turnover-worthy plays, I think, in the Eagles game.
2: No.
4: Like, you know, he's a little reckless at times.
2: No. He doesn't know how to do that.
4: But I would play Tyson. I would play Case.
2: Which quarterback are you panicking over more, Drake May, Justin Herbert, or Cam Ward?
4: Since the timelines are so interesting. I'd go Cam Ward 1.
2: Oh, wow.
4: Drake May 2. And then Herbert, I'm not really concerned about.
2: I might just flip all of that. I'm going to go Herbert May Ward.
4: I'm not really concerned about Herbert.
2: Yeah, he just never has won, and they look terrible.
4: Yeah, I think he's still good. Like, is he great? I don't know. But I think he's still a good quarterback.
2: I'm worried about May. May looks terrible. Ward, it's like he's so young and his team's so bad.
4: We knew he did it in college, when he's overly calm in the pocket. But that one clip from this last week, it's hard to ignore.
2: I think I saw it on Twitter and didn't realize what was happening. Yeah. I thought the play was dead.
4: Yeah.
2: That was weird.
4: But like he did it in college, but he would do it against like, you know, low-level D1 teams,
2: right?
4: Why
2: does it matter, though?
4: It's just weird. Yeah, it's just weird. It's just a very strange sight to see. So like, I, I'm,

0: 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Come early, be loud, wear blue. Bun B is going to be there.
1: Nice.
0: J-Bone B is going to be there, too. Bun B, though, is going to be driving the slab. I'm just going to be looking at it.
1: Is it going to be blue?
0: The graph, I do not know. I don't pry around. But the graphic they sent out was a blue slab.
1: Okay. That's going to be nice.
0: I don't know if it will be blue or not.
1: I saw the field.
0: But the graphic that they sent out was a blue slab.
1: The field looks nice.
0: Yeah.
1: The new end zone colors.
0: Does it look good?
1: It looks nice.
0: I haven't seen it yet.
1: I'll show it to you.
0: And Bun B is going to be there hanging out.
1: And so is J-Bone.
0: And J-Bone B.
2: I'm glad they didn't make the mistake that the Aggies made with tweeting out the blank canvas for their end zones. Like, what do you think it's going to be?
1: They've been getting crushed.
0: Oh, really?
2: Yeah, people are photoshopping it constantly with what you would expect on the internet.
0: All right, so here's what we're going to do. We're going to play Man of the People for a pair of tickets. So 713-GO-COUGS. We need a caller for Joe. We need a caller for me. And then if you win, based on one of us, you're going to go see Houston UCF this Saturday. Pair of tickets. So 713-780-3776. Man of the People when we come back. Jeremy and Joe, ESPN 97.5.
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2: You're back with Jeremy and Joe, and I honestly have no idea what's happening next. Could it be the next great food debate? Jeremy being a giant buzzkill? Joe trying to do math? Carry the one, Joe. Carry the one. Or maybe they'll recklessly label people as casuals. Let's find out. It's time for the Wheel of Bits.
3: Oh my goodness

0: 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What an enormous spin.
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2: 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And maybe Noah, Team Joe, maybe Liam, Team Branham, won't have to purchase tickets. Noah called first. He wanted Joe, which always puts a chip on my shoulder.
3: Bold decision.
2: Puts a chip on my shoulder. So, Brian, how many are we doing today?
4: Seven. All right. No need to go over the scoring, right?
2: No,
4: we're good on that? Okay.
2: Family Feud.
4: All right. Question number one. Where can you buy a candy bar?
2: Branham.
4: Okay.
2: Convenience store.
4: Gas station, number two answer. So that is worth 2 points. Joe.
2: We're on the board, Liam.
3: The supermarket?
4: Grocery store, number one answer. There you
2: go. That's not true.
3: My thought was gas station.
2: Candy bars get bought more at C-stores.
4: They're definitely available both, but I would agree with you. Yeah, if I buy a candy store, it's more often at a convenience store. So I think the people they asked there got that one wrong. All right, next question. What's the best flavor of pie?
2: Branham.
4: Okay.
2: Apple.
4: Apple is on the board, number three answer, so that's worth 1 point.
2: Oh, man.
4: Joe.
3: Oh, boy.
4: Five.
3: Cherry?
4: Number one answer.
2: Really?
4: Number one
2: Let's
4: answer.
2: Let's go.
4: Number two answer was pumpkin. That's so maybe they asked around Thanksgiving.
2: See, I
4: time.
2: Prefer cherry pie over apple pie, but I thought the more popular answer would be apple.
3: When he said three, I almost panicked.
2: Who are they asking?
4: I have no
2: idea. Where is the survey being
3: taken?
4: I know the real one. I think surveys in malls, but that might be getting harder nowadays. I don't know.
3: Because I also thought apple was going to be number one.
2: Man. I feel like Hunter Brown did yesterday. Yeah. Throwing good pitches and I got nothing to show for it.
4: If I were playing right now, I would have said apple too. Yeah. So I don't blame you there. All right, next one. Question number three. What's something you get at McDonald's?
3: Joe.
2: Oh.
4: Joe.
3: Big Mac.
4: Number two answer.
2: Fries.
4: Fries is on the board, but no points.
2: Not one? This is rigged. I've had the best answer every time.
3: What's the number one answer?
4: Happy Meal. Number two, Big Mac. Number three, chicken nuggets. Fries were fifth.
2: I've had the best answer every time.
3: So it's 8-3.
2: Unbelievable.
4: Right. Yeah.
3: You're playing well.
2: I understand why Hunter Brown reacts the way he does after Jordan drops a ball in left field.
3: You're playing well.
4: All right, so this one's going to take you back to the mindset he had as a kid. But what do you miss most about school during the summertime?
3: Joe?
4: Okay.
3: There's no school?
2: What?
4: I don't even know what your answer there. No, that's not
3: on the board. What do you miss about the most about school during summertime?
4: Yeah. But
2: what's
4: that school that you miss?
2: You're not missing it. You're living it.
4: That's a zero.
3: No points for me.
4: That's what
3: I just opened the door for Brad to come back.
2: Your friends.
4: Friends, number one answer.
2: Let's go.
4: The door is open.
3: This is going to be a joke.
2: This is the best I've ever played.
4: All right, sticking with the school theme here. What's the best game at recess?
2: Branham.
4: Okay.
2: Dodgeball.
4: Dodgeball not on the board.
2: Dang it.
4: Joe, five.
3: Basketball?
4: Basketball, number three answer.
2: Tag.
4: So you get a point.
2: Tag's one.
4: Tag was number two. Foursquare was number one.
2: That's not a good game.
4: Yeah,
3: it's not
4: a
3: good game.
4: It's on the board.
2: So what's the score?
4: 9-6 in favor
2: of
4: Joe. We have two questions left.
3: That's not good.
2: I can't believe I'm losing this game.
4: All right. Circling back to something we kind of asked about earlier. What's your favorite candy bar?
2: Branham.
4: Okay.
2: Snickers.
4: Number two answer.
2: Two?
4: Joe, five, four, three.
3: Milky Way.
4: On the board, but no points.
2: What's Kit Kat?
4: Number one answer was Reese's Peanut Butter Cups, which I take issue with because it's not a bar. It's not a bar.
3: It's not a,
4: number two answer was Snicks, followed by Twix.
2: You called Snicks?
4: I did.
2: Do people call it Snicks? Do people do that?
3: I don't think so.
4: My eyes read Twix, and I combined them. Snickers.
3: Okay, so it's 9-8 going to the last question.
2: Kit Kat's my favorite.
4: Snicks. What the hell?
2: I thought Snickers would be more popular.
4: Take Five was on the board. Whoever buys a Take Five?
2: I've never heard of a Take Five.
4: Yeah.
3: They're good, but...
2: You've heard of a Take Five?
3: Yeah.
4: No one ever buys them, right?
2: I've never heard of a Take Five.
4: Yeah. Anyway. All right. Last one. Joe is up by 1 point, 9-8.
2: Crap.
4: What do you do after you take a selfie?
2: Branham.
4: Okay.
2: Send it to somebody.
4: Wow. No points. That's the number four answer.
2: I lost.
4: Yeah. Joe, you want to give an answer?
3: Check to see how it looks.
2: Retake it.
4: That was the number one answer. Delete it and try again. Yeah, that was the number one answer.
3: Okay.
4: So Joe wins.
2: Felt like I played well.
4: You did?
3: I think you played significantly better than I did.
2: I'm proud of the way I played it.
3: Yeah, you should be.
4: You had good stuff.
2: I feel like I got it in with aces.
3: Yeah.
2: And I got sucked out by ace nine, is how I feel like right now.
3: Yeah.
2: Sorry about that, Liam. But I feel like I played well. Sometimes you have to tip your cap to the other team. Congratulations, Noah. We'll see you out there. J-Bone B, at TDECU Stadium, Saturday at 11. 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All right, who's your junkie of the day? 713-780-3776. Who is your junkie of the day? It's Jeremy and Joe, ESPN at 97.5. 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They got the Two Creeks alongside their property. 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
11: Because the defense isn't going to just poop the bed. What the Texans need more than anything is CJ to play not flawless football, but Seattle won it because they didn't have a turnover in the postseason. Not one turnover. That's never been done. And Darnold was a turnover machine last year. If CJ has a big regular season, it doesn't matter. 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
8: This crazy world is home to all kinds of junkies.
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8: What loser will be the winner? 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
19: Shut the f*** up, junkie.
2: All right. Who is your junkie of the day? 713-780-3776. Hey, come on, hang out with us tomorrow. Pass it, get down, Dina. Safety RX. I just had two calls in the last 30 seconds. I'm on the air, people. Safety RX, the optical shop in Pasadena. East Sam Houston Parkway, Spencer Highway. Come hang out. Yell at Brian. Brian's not going to be there.
20: No.
2: Brian's not going to be there. We'll give you the headphone. That way you can yell at Brian. All right. Shrimp asking, J-Bone solve the Astros problems yet? Yeah, just hire a great general manager, Jeff Banister, and they'll get out of the way. There you go. Fixed. Somebody said tetherball. Best recess game. Tetherball is pretty fun. It's way better than Foursquare.
3: I don't think it's – is that still a thing?
2: I've seen some tetherball stuff around.
3: Okay.
2: Yeah. I don't really hang out at elementary playgrounds much, but I've seen it as I drive by.
4: It's a good answer.
3: Yeah, but I feel like when you go to like a normal park, you don't see them anymore either.
2: I see them at I see them when I drive by elementary schools.
3: Okay.
2: And I don't drive by many elementary schools, but just the ones near my house, and yes. I do have two children.
3: You have kids. You're fine.
2: I have kids.
3: You're okay.
2: Yeah. We used to play some tetherball. What games did you play in recess when you were young? Did y'all have recess in
3: Basketball.
2: Chicago?
3: Basketball.
4: We
3: played Foursquare. It just wasn't fun.
2: We
3: law tag.
2: I mean, I remember playing football at recess.
3: Yeah, we played football a lot.
2: Like as early as third grade, I remember playing football.
3: Yeah, I mean, I just feel like we played basketball so much because most of our recesses were in a gym.
2: So in third grade, I moved away for 3 months and lived in La Pryor.
3: Okay.
2: Just outside of Uvalde. Okay. Just about an hour and a half west of San Antonio. And whenever we were in third grade, we played football every day in recess. Then I went to La Pryor for 3 months, and then I came back. And when I came back, we were suddenly playing soccer. It was so weird.
3: Huh.
2: We went from football to soccer in the 3 months I was in La Pryor. It's like, what did I do wrong?
3: So you played soccer every day? Or did you switch
2: playing
3: back?
2: Soccer. No, we just played soccer. No. We just played soccer every day after that. It's kind of weird. All right, junkie of the day. Can you guys restart the show? I just got off work and don't want to replay it off Spotify or YouTube. No, we will not do that. You can replay it off of Spotify
4: or YouTube. First 2 hours are already on the podcast page.
2: No, that's not happening. Brian should be in the Radio Hall of Fame. For what? Why should Brian be in the Radio Hall of Fame?
4: I mean, I'll get there because of Mount Rushmore plus one. That's my claim, but not today.
2: Somebody says hire Jack Diddley Squad for Astros GM or manager. All right, I'm up for the job. That's what Mike Florio called me once upon a time. Jack Diddley Squad. Jasper, so the Titans are panicking about Cam Ward. Does that mean Will Levis wasn't the problem?
21: Boom.
2: Jeremy Branham was right. I told y'all, that was a terrible place to end up for Will Levis.
3: Malik Willis looked good in Green Bay.
2: That's right.
3: He's not looking great now, but...
2: He's a Geno Smith injury away from being the backup quarterback.
3: Yeah.
2: All right. Coming up a little bit later, after us, Mixed Tag Wrestling Podcast. With the natural disasters.
4: Lexi doesn't want to be a natural disaster.
2: What's in Lexi?
4: She typhoon?
2: I didn't say which natural disasters.
4: Is there a good one?
2: There's some that aren't as bad as others.
4: I remember the pictures of the natural disasters. It wasn't pretty.
2: Well, I'm talking about actual natural disasters.
3: Oh, okay.
2: Typhoon and earthquake.
4: Okay. All right. It's a little better.
2: What's the best natural disaster? I don't know.
4: 713-780.
3: None of the above.
2: All right, who's your junkie of the day?
3: I'll nominate the MVPs. American League and NL MVP, one hit in four games.
2: Oh,
3: great job,
2: man.
3: Gordon Alvarez and PCA.
4: Jeez. And 0-4-2 for those
3: yeah,
4: teams.
3: Yeah, a bunch of strikeouts, too, between the two of them. And then apparently the Bears are so incompetent about getting a new stadium that Roger Goodell has now stepped in and is meeting with the legislators there, and he's doing the work for them.
2: Really?
3: And the key players for the Bears are not there.
2: Wow.
3: Yeah. Never seen that one before. So
2: that's weird.
3: Yeah.
2: I was watching the post-game show on The Shin yesterday, and Yordan was doing his little interview or whatever, and they were asking him about, like, Espada and, like, future questions. He's like, if those questions continue, I'm going to stop the interview.
3: Peña's was kind of the same.
2: Peña's wasn't, I'm not going to stop. Peña didn't say he was threatened to stop it.
3: But he was just like, I'm not going to answer anything else.
2: Yeah, he's like, I'm not equipped to answer it. Yeah. I'm not. Yeah, but Yordan was like, I will stop the questions. That was like, he, like, stared somebody right in the eyes. I was like, dang. Attaboy, Yordan. I love it. Mike Tomlin, for spending so many hours on Minecraft as he was the acting head coach of the Pittsburgh Steelers.
3: Yeah.
2: You gotta find better resources of your time. And then whatever's happening between John and Lindsay Singleton. Do you know what's happening here? Apparently Lindsay Singleton, like, she's dancing on the grave of the Astros.
3: Yeah, she was gloating last night.
2: Why? I don't understand why.
3: She clearly thinks they disrespected John. She's been like this all season.
2: She has me blocked on Twitter somehow. I don't know what I did.
3: Yeah, she's been like this all season.
4: That's a good list.
2: I don't know why I'm blocked by Lindsay Singleton, but I'm blocked by Lindsay Singleton. And I didn't realize it until... No, I knew this. I knew this. But I didn't really remember until I went to see like what was happening.
3: Yeah.
2: It seems to me like maybe they were upset whenever they signed Christian Walker and they didn't tell him. I think that's what I gather. But I'm not real sure. And then John Singleton apparently is tweeting for the first time in 5 years.
4: Yeah, I just saw his tweet right before we came back in.
2: I don't really understand what's happening.
4: I don't know.
3: A trash baseball player is upset that his old team got sent home. It's weird.
2: No, I think they're upset because they signed Christian Walker. Now they're dancing on their graves because they lost in the playoffs.
3: Yeah, it's just strange.
2: That's weird behavior. I don't get
3: it. But she's been like this all season.
2: Really?
3: Yeah.
2: I wouldn't know. Brian.
4: So I'll first nominate Hunter Brown. And then another nomination, speaking of wrestling, Ric Flair doesn't know his age and keeps DMing, getting sliding into the DMs of younger women. One just surfaced the other day where he messaged a woman, Happy Mother's Day. She responded, I'm not a mother. And he, of course, responded with, I can change that. So.
2: Who'd you say did that?
4: Ric Flair.
2: That guy.
4: Dirtiest player of the game.
2: That guy's got issues, man.
4: Yeah. He does. There was also like a drunken bar video just like a week or two ago where he was hitting on some young woman. Like
2: he's married.
4: He has no filter.
2: He's 90 and he's married.
4: He's not 90, but yeah,
2: pretty close.
4: He's in his 70s.
2: He looks like he's.
4: He looks like, he looks 110. Like he's like 90. Yeah,
2: I'm shocked he's still alive.
3: He's 77. I think I would have had the over.
2: It's kind of
3: like
2: sad now though because he's still living the gimmick of like when he was at his heyday.
3: Yeah,
2: and it's sad now.
3: It is.
2: Like it's I feel bad actually.
4: Yeah, it doesn't feel like he has anyone in his life that can reel him in.
2: No, it's very sad.
3: Yeah.
2: I feel sad for Ric Flair. The dirtiest player in the game.
3: Definitely the dirtiest.
2: Man. What year were you in La Pryor? I don't know, it was third grade. I don't know how to do the math on that quickly. 12.
4: Third grade,
2: nine.
4: You'd be in like what, 8 or 9?
2: Maybe like 94? I think it was like 94. What year did Selena die?
4: 95? 96?
2: 1995. Okay, so 95. Because I remember we were driving home from La Pryor when that was announced on the radio. So 95. That was there. I was in the third grade. All right, what's winning?
3: Hunter Brown?
2: I don't want it to be Hunter Brown because I want to forget that game ever happened.
4: Ric Flair.
3: Ric Flair it is.
2: Ric Flair has been 55 plus for the last 50 years as a junkie. That's a good point. All right, Ric Flair, you're the winner. You're the winner of Junkie of the Day. It's going to do it for us. Thanks to Brian for the hard work. He's Joe. I'm Jeremy. We'll talk to you tomorrow, Houston, live from Pasadena. 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
4: Welcome into the Mixed Tag Wrestling Podcast, episode number 3. Brian McDonald and Lexi Pedraza, as always. And before we get into talking about Worlds Collide and Raw, some thoughts on NXT and all the news and rumors we get into here on the show, I want to give a quick thought on the passing of PAC. Ben Satterly, the real life name of the wrestler PAC, and obviously a tragic passing. He was only 40 years old. Happened suddenly after the All Out pay-per-view for AEW this last week. And as I don't know, Lexi, how much you've got to see of his matches, but he came into the WWE and NXT as a guy named Neville, and they kind of gave him a really cheesy gimmick with like a purple cape. Yeah. And they called him the man that gravity forgot. Like, it was real kind of Mighty Mouse-esque, kind of the character they gave him. And I've always just had an appreciation for guys and girls that are able to take bad gimmicks and then turn them into something. Before he left WWE, he turned that into the King of the Cruiserweights gimmick. And obviously, we know he went on to become a main player with the Death Riders and Jon Moxley and AEW. So, always had a lot of respect for his wrestling skill, what he was able to take with bad gimmicks and then turn them into something that worked, and just a tragic passing in the wrestling world from a few days ago.
24: Yeah, the tribute that they did last night was absolutely beautiful. I mean, everything about it. Jon Moxley looked like he was really trying to hold back.
4: Yeah, there's a lot of them that were struggling.
24: It was really sad to see the chair just empty.
4: The Death Riders entrance with his chair empty.
24: Yeah, and so you could tell he was trying to hold back so hard. I mean, for me, I cried watching it. It was very, very emotional, really big. Tragic loss in the wrestling community, and he's definitely going to be missed 100%.
4: The match he had, if you haven't seen it, you and anyone listening here on ESPN 97.5, there was a match, I think it was 2020 or 2021, he had for AEW against Orange Cassidy, which Orange Cassidy, if you know the gimmick, it's, you know, it's the king of sloth style, is what they call him, like the hands in the pocket. It's a fun gimmick. But the match and the dynamic that he had with Pac were, you know, Orange Cassidy's doing his hands in the pocket, barely trying gimmick, you know, like slapping but barely putting any force into it. And the way Pac plays off that response, it was, it's still to me in the now 7 years of AEW, like a top 3 AEW match for me.
24: Sure. So I agree.
4: If you haven't seen it already, make sure you go and check it out. I'm sure it's on the YouTube page. But let's talk about Worlds Collide, a WWE event that happened last Saturday, but unfortunately we didn't get to see it until last night from the tape delay there. We all know there's some unfortunate reasons beyond that, trying to take out AEW at the knees there with the competition. But still a good card. Let's talk about the wrestling itself and leave the business for another time. They open up with an 8-person tag that included Sean's guy, Mr. Iguana, the greatest mini of all time, Mascarita Sagrada, La Parca. They defeated, amongst others, NXT's tag team champions, Vanity Project. This match was so fun.
24: It was so awesome.
4: You had minis doing mini thing. You had La Parca involved, which La Parca character's been around for 30 years. I mean, back to WCW.
24: Been a long time.
4: Yeah, I can't remember how many La Parcas we've had now. It's at least got to be 3 or 4. And then, of course, we got tons of Mr. Iguana spots. I thought this was everything that can be fun with wrestling, but what did you think about the match?
24: I thought it was so fun. I was watching it with my brother last night, and we were just getting a kick out of it. Seeing Mr. Iguana, best thing. I thought it was great.
4: I can't remember who it was. Went to punch him, and he opened the mouth of the iguana and bit down on the hand. And credit to the guy for selling
24: it. That was so awesome. It was so great.
4: He's so fun. So that was a really fun match. Just, everything that you would want in a good opening match for that card. Get the crowd going, have a few laughs, and have a fun match to open that card. And I hadn't seen Micah Lockwood before, the female wrestler with Vanity Project on the heel side of this card before. But she pulled off a move I've never seen before.
24: It was so great.
4: The fallaway slam. Yeah. So we've all seen a fallaway slam. You cradle him, you throw him over your head like Razor Ramon used to do. But she actually did like a backflip with it into like a world's strongest slam splash.
24: It was so
4: kind of
24: awesome, dude.
4: I've never seen that before.
24: I was really stunned. Me and my brother were like, whoa, like, what did she just do? We were just like, that was so cool to me.
4: I've never seen it. I hadn't seen her until this card, but I'm interested to see more after that move that she pulled off.
24: Too.
4: That was pretty cool. Something else I love from the show, we had the tag team match between Las Toxicas. Am I pronouncing that right?
24: Las Toxicas.
4: Okay. So I'm guessing that means the Toxics?
24: Yep.
4: Okay. I context clues kind of led me there. And they were taking on a Fatal Attraction with Phelan Henley and Lainey Reed. Like, overall, a pretty good match. I think the thing I liked the most from it is just on the side. She wasn't involved in the match itself, but JC Jane.
24: Oh, man.
4: She's just such
24: she's
4: a good
24: so
4: heel.
24: Good, dude.
4: It's almost like I kind of compare her, a cross-gender comparison to The Miz.
24: Yeah.
4: Whereas, like, The Miz never has fallen into that trap of trying to be the heel that's also cool. Mm-hmm. So you get, like, a positive reaction.
24: Yeah.
4: She's just...
24: She's so good.
4: Yeah, I'm going to annoy you at every step of the way.
24: And I like that about her. She gets on your nerves, but you're like, dude, she just plays that part so well. Like, I'm looking forward to seeing a lot more of her. And I can't wait to see her, at Money in the Bank, too.
4: Yeah, now for sure. Next match on the card was also pretty fun. Like, if you like high flyers, the Fatal 4-Way with Javon Evans and Mini Vikingo and all the other guys in that match was absolutely crazy. And the finish, it just felt like one of those matches where you can't have every match on the card be like this.
24: Yeah.
4: But every once in a while, you get that match where, like, it's just high spot, high spot, high spot, high spot. There's, like, no time to breathe, and that was this match. And then it pays off at the end with Mini Vikingo getting the 630 splash for the win. Do you like this match?
24: Yeah, I liked it. Javon Evans, though, man. Dude,
4: he's only, like, 23.
24: And, like, his moves, he's so good. Like, I can't wait to see a little bit more of him, too. I mean, he's so young, and he brings so much energy, and the crowd seemed to really love him, too.
4: Oh, yeah. No, the crowd was really into this match. I thought it was a good kind of middle match where, like, the tag team match we just talked about with Fatal Traction, they did kind of a regular match.
24: Yeah.
4: Like, they let the crowd come down, and then they brought the crowd back up with just an absolute spot fest with Javon Evans and Junior Vikingo. I forget what they label him there as. And let's go into the Lucha Brothers reuniting.
24: That was so awesome.
4: It ends with the disqualification there with the dogs getting the best of them there. But it was just cool to see them reunited in a tag match after I don't think they've done that on WWE television.
24: No, because the last time was when AEW.
4: AEW, that was their group. Yeah, that was the group. They were mostly a tag team over there. They might have had a one-off tag team match in WWE, but they mostly separated them as singles. So it was cool to see them reunite.
24: I was on Twitter actually looking at a lot of stuff while it was going on, and a lot of people were really, really excited to see that, see them back.
4: Would you want to see that more often for WWE? Because, I mean, I like Penta as a single. Like, I'm kind of torn on that.
24: Yeah.
4: Like, they're so good as a tag team. But then I feel like I'd be robbed of Penta as the singles champion.
24: Because I want to see what they each can individually do on their own.
4: Yeah, like I want to see Penta as a world champion. Yeah. So it's kind of like sad to say, but like I kind of have to push the tag team stuff to the side. Mm-hmm. For now. Something else I love from the card. This was the main event, but I mean, just everything with the main event. The heat that the Giant Omos had with the crowd in Chicago.
24: It was so good. Hey,
4: I have not heard heat like that in a while. The AAA crowd hates
24: it.
4: It was.
24: I was like, dang. Even my dad was like, whoa, they're giving him a lot of like mess.
4: It was so good, though. It's perfect. Like that sort of Giant, it's just come over and mess with all the like homegrown baby faces. Mm-hmm. You know, it's just such wrestling 101. I thought it was textbook. Also love CM Punk coming out with his old Killswitch Engage music.
24: Dude.
4: And the luchador. I think my favorite part about the luchador mask is they took off a luchador mask and still had a luchador mask underneath it.
24: Yeah.
4: It was almost kind of like Scooby-Doo-esque. Like they unmasked him,
24: but he still had a mask. Yeah.
4: And he wrestled the whole match. The match was so good.
24: My brother went crazy. He's like, oh, he's coming out to his old song. He's coming out. It was just so good. It was great.
4: Yeah, the only man I had from this, and is what I kind of briefly mentioned earlier, is just the fact that they had to air it against AEW.
24: Yeah.
4: And I know they made this decision before the events that happened, unfortunately, with PAC, but like, just make a switch.
24: Yeah.
4: Like, it's so easy to do.
24: I was getting a lot of notifications, like, on Instagram, like, of the clips, you know, when they were airing it. And I was like, I don't want to spoil it for myself.
4: Well,
24: I want to be
4: too.
24: Surprised.
4: Like, you and I were at Le Bourge on Saturday.
24: Yeah.
4: Like, we want to see this card. And, like, they made us wait unless you found clips online from people that posted it from the audience. But you had to wait 5 days
24: to
4: see it.
24: Yeah, I didn't like that.
4: Yeah, I didn't like that either. But let's get into Monday Night Raw, an eventful Monday Night Raw. And this is the Mixed Tag Wrestling Podcast, ESPN 97.5. Brian McDonald joined with Lexi Pedraza here, as we are every week, both on the YouTube page and 6 o'clock here on Thursdays, ESPN 97.5. But let's start with what they closed the show with, so make sure we have time to talk about this in detail. But that brawl between 946 and the Bloodline to close the show, I mean, few notes I could give for that, especially with the payoff of the Jada Parker running over
24: Jacob Fatu.
4: Like, sticking with the just actual angle of being able to execute that, like I assume a stunt double was involved in that, like I just all that goes into pulling off running over a dude with your car stunt, like well done, because it looked flawless.
24: It did. It looked really like it, just the way it just looked, it was like very very very believable, like the cut scenes when he gets hit and stuff like that. It was super awesome to see. I think the Bloodline and 946 beefing back and forth, like, it gives more excitement to it, especially, you know, when they start going backstage and it's like, oh my god, there's more that's gonna happen, there's more that's coming. It was really really exciting for me. I liked it.
4: Yeah, the only one of the other parts that I liked, and unfortunately because they had taken out the announce table, the announce team mm-hmm. couldn't comment on it, which I think would have added to it.
24: Yeah.
4: But the moment when they first started going towards the back, they actually, I mean, we know their plants, but WWE had plants there acting as fans, and like some of the wrestlers got thrown into the quote-unquote fans. But it'd been nice if, you know, the announce team go like, oh my god, fans.
24: I know,
4: you
24: know, it would have been nice to hear
4: but,
24: that.
4: But, you know, they couldn't see it because their eyes from what they would have at the announce booth was taken out. So that was, you know, just a little, you know, whatever. But overall, really, really good. Like, my only, I mean, I assume this is leading to War Games.
24: Oh,
4: which, by
24: sure.
4: the way, in Houston at Daikin Park in November, you and I will be there. I think Joe's going as well. It's a long time because we've got not quite 2 months, but I believe War Games is like that Saturday after Thanksgiving. So mm-hmm. we've got nearly 2 months of build. So it is interesting to see how they pace this out. My only like kind of small complaint on this, are you familiar with the Nexus group that happened like, it might have been 16 years ago at this point. So Wade Barrett, who's on the announce table, Daniel Bryan, you know.
24: Oh, yes.
4: And there's a few other wrestlers involved that you would recognize as well, probably. But they were in a group called Nexus, who were all a bunch of NXT talent, like tired of being disrespected, not getting chances. And so they showed up one night and beat the crap out of John Cena and just started tearing the place apart. And it was really cool until we got to the payoff, which was ended up being a Survivor Series match, which is funny. And it just felt like, okay, they're showing up week after week, beating John Cena, tearing up the set, but eventually they have to get in the ring, right? Uh-huh. And it kind of has like a reverse momentum effect where you start so high, beating up John Cena, terrorizing the set and the crew every night, and then it's just, oh, it's a regular tag match.
24: Yeah.
4: That's the payoff. So that's my only fear. Now, I think it can be saved with War Games. Like my only real critique of what they did, like there was that moment where they got in the ring, and Jey Uso started doing his like his dance.
24: I love Jey Uso.
4: It's like this man has kidnapped your cousin. They ran. Well, at that point they hadn't run over. But they lit your car on fire.
24: Yeah.
4: And you're doing dance punches in the middle of the ring. Like,
24: can't
4: the,
24: love it.
4: The in the ring stuff just doesn't quite fit the violence that's been up to a certain point. You know
24: yeah,
4: what I mean?
24: I agree.
4: So there's like a little, I think there's a natural letdown where it's like, how can they take something that's gone car on fire, kidnapping, run over a man into a tag match?
24: Yeah.
4: Like, you ran over, you kidnapped my cousin, you burned my car, you ran over my other cousin. Now I'm going to have a six-man tag to settle down. So I don't know. I don't know what they do about that because eventually it does have to get in the ring.
24: Yeah.
4: But that is just something because that was kind of the problem with Nexus. Like, okay, everything leading up is cool, but what's your plan when it gets in the ring?
24: Right.
4: So that's kind of my concern with 946. But all right, this is the Mixed Tag Wrestling Podcast. Brian McDonald and Alexi Pedraza here at ESPN 97.5 Thursdays at 6 and also on the YouTube page as well. On the other side of the break, let's get into some of the news and rumors. We have news and rumors on Sami Zayn, LA Knight.
24: Yeah.
4: And Becky Lynch as well. That one, the Mixed Tag Wrestling Podcast, continues here in just a moment.
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0: 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Now her traffickers are in prison because Ken Paxton put them there. 40 years for the trafficker, 20 years for the woman who posted the ads online. 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
2: 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And it's right now time to talk about some news and rumors, some innuendo going on in the wrestling world. And I start off, Lexi, with the WWE Championship picture. I found this kind of interesting. I think this news was presented as a negative, but I'm actually taking the opposite of that. I think this is a massive positive, and I'll tell you why here in a second. So the report, remember how there was that talk that not everyone on the board, and when I say the board, I mean the TKO board, was on board with Sami Zayn winning the WWE Championship from CM Punk, which makes sense. CM Punk is top three star in the company. Yeah. I mean, only behind maybe Cody and Roman, so it makes sense they'd want to have the main title on CM Punk. Well, that report came from Dave Meltzer, and he has since doubled down on that, maintaining that feelings regarding the switch were mixed. But one thing he wanted to clear up, however, is that the fact that TKO isn't worried about the title either way, that's because, as he put it in the Wrestling Observer newsletter, TKO does not care about small things like who the champion is right now, and they are into bigger deals. So I think people might see this as dismissive towards Sami Zayn or indifferent to the programming and the storylines of the of what's going on TV, which I guess is fair. I spin this as positive, because if all they did was care about give me the biggest name as the champion so we can sell tickets, merchandise, whatever, then you're getting Cody, CM Punk, Roman Reigns. Those are your only three champions.
3: Yeah,
2: right?
3: It's like you want to see something different. Like,
2: which you're only going to get if they take a step back, right? And like, hey, you, like, according to this report, like, Triple H, do your thing. Do what you think is right for the story and for the fans. And we're worried about, you know, basically putting sponsors on every part of the ringside.
3: Yeah.
2: Which they've done a lot.
3: A lot.
2: But I take this as a positive, because if they're not overall concerned with who the actual champion is, then it's going to give a chance to guys like Sami Zayn, maybe Johnny Gargano down the line, maybe Kevin Owens gets his first title run in 10 years. It opens up the door for things like that.
3: Yeah, I feel like, you know, it's cool to see, you know, Roman Reigns doing all the long title runs, Cody Rhodes again, CM Punk, but like, bring in some of the other guys. We want to see something a little bit different. First of all, you know, I love Sami Zayn, so I would love to see things continue with Sami Zayn. Even seeing Kevin Owens getting a shot at the title run. A lot of
2: it. I'd love to see him as champ again for so long.
3: Like, that's what I'm saying. Everybody wants to, you know, everybody's kind of a little bit tired of seeing the same guys winning the titles and stuff like that. Bring in guys like this. We want to see something a little bit different. Switch it up a little bit. Like you said, I kind of want to see Kevin Owens too.
2: Yeah, I think we talked about this last week, but I don't need the hot potato that they did back in the Attitude Era, where it's like every week we get a championship change. But yeah, it's just nice to get some new blood in there. Like, Johnny Gargano's never had a singles title run in WWE. He was an NXT champion, I think, multiple times, but it'd be nice to see things like that happen. I think this is the pathway to get there, so we'll see.
3: Yeah, it makes it more exciting.
2: So some more news. Despite speculation on how it would fit into the storyline, a heel turn reportedly isn't likely in the cards for LA Knight. So this was the story that they put out there, and I kind of am doubtful that would they do it, but if they do, I see kind of like the hidden genius in it. So according to WrestleVotes on Fightful Select, WWE decision makers don't want to turn LA Knight heel, largely because of the hugely positive babyface reactions he routinely receives from the crowd. A central part, though, of Knight's character in recent years has been his disdain for Roman Reigns and the Bloodline, making him a perfect person to attempt to put an end to the OTC's run at the top. Now, who's attacking the Bloodline? 946. Mm-hmm. So the rumor, Lexi, is that the payoff to this 946 storyline is it's LA Knight as the puppet master pulling the strings. He last, the time before this, when he got his chance at the world, Roman's world title, I think in 2023, Jimmy and Jay cost him. They robbed him of the, I think it was at a Crown Jewel event. They robbed him of a chance to win the world title. He's talked about it at, you know, ad nauseum, LA Knight, about, you know, there's always interference. You're always pushing me out. You're putting in tournaments I can't enter with the luchadors, right? So for him to have now a group to take out the support, he takes out Fatu, he takes out the Usos, right? All that's left is him and Roman. What would you think of a possible LA Knight is pulling the strings of the 946 storyline?
3: You know, it's funny that you bring this up, because last night as we were watching Worlds Collide, my little brother literally was like, I think LA Knight is behind.
2: Oh, really? All of
3: it. He said that. And I was like, what makes you think that? He was like, it just all adds up. Like, literally everything that you just said is exactly what my brother just said. Like, he feels like he could be behind it all. He's the puppet mastermind behind all of it. And I was like, well, why do you think that? He's like, I just know. And I was
2: He's got inside sources. We should quote him on here.
3: Yeah, but it's crazy that you bring this up because he literally just said this to me last night. And I was like,
2: A lot of it makes sense.
3: It does.
2: Like his connection with Jacob Fatu, they've been friendly, like to try to draw him in close, you know, like, you know, keep your friends close, your enemies closer sort of thing. We know he doesn't have any love for the Usos or Roman Reigns. It makes sense to take out Roman support before you get your shot at Roman, right? That does make a lot of sense. The only thing I am like, but is just like, I can't see like just the cohesion between LA Knight and 946.
3: It's a big difference.
2: Yeah, it just seems like a very odd couple. Yeah. But I like the idea of LA Knight turning heel with support to take out Roman. I just don't know if I see that as 946.
3: Yeah.
2: But I mean, if they do it, I'm very interested to see how it goes. Yeah. Speaking on that one, we'll skip here over Becky for a second and come back. Another part of that 946 storyline, is one of those if you know, you know sort of situations. Earlier in the show in Raw, Jada Parker pulls in. The Usos think it's 946. They go and confront. They step out, and there's that moment where Jada and Jey Uso are just
3: like, they're like, huh?
2: Well, they're reportedly dating.
3: Oh.
2: Yeah.
3: I did not know that. Really?
2: Right. And we obviously know Jada Parker was driving the car that ran over Jacob Fatu.
3: Okay.
2: And we did get a Jey Uso tweet. Like, he quote tweeted the video of it. Like, just like, what the hell? So, I love how they're playing into the backstage rumors without, like, throwing it in your face.
3: Yeah.
2: Like, there's, like, a subtle look. There's Jay, like, tweeting about it but not being, like, overt.
3: Because I did see his tweet and I was like, okay.
2: Yeah, they apparently, I think, been dating better part of a year.
3: Okay. So
2: yeah, there's been some, like...
3: Not long, but...
2: Yeah, there was, like, a video that Natalya posted, or I think a photo from training at the Hart Family Dungeon, and you see Jay with his arm over a girl, but he, like, put an emoji over her face, people instantly, like...
3: Yeah.
2: They notice, like...
3: People are real quick to be like, I know who this is.
2: They notice the details, like, that's Jada Parker, so... And he apparently confirmed it not too long after that, but it's just a little interesting detail there that Jey Uso's girlfriend is now... with 946 and running over Jacob Fatu.
3: That is so funny. Wow.
2: So I wonder if we get our first ever, and this is appropriate, it's the Mixed Tag Wrestling Podcast, but there, and one of the other rumors that is Naomi is close to returning, who of course is the wife of Jimmy Uso.
3: Yeah.
2: Is it possible, because we both think War Games is 946 versus the Bloodline, is it possible we get our first Mixed Tag War Games with the 946 and Jada Parker, Usos, Jacob Fatu, and Naomi.
3: That would be so good. Because when Naomi was in with Sasha Banks, dude, I loved them. So if I could see Naomi come back.
2: I think she's good. I mean, I don't remember the timeline exactly of when she had her kid, but I think we're getting
3: close
2: to when she could be. Like sometime before Mania for sure.
3: Yeah.
2: Like the most popular time would probably be Rumble. That's like a lot of. Big returns happen, but it'd be interesting to see if they gave us a mixed tag element. That would be
3: really cool to see.
2: Yeah, because we haven't seen anything like that. So continuing on with the news and rumors, ESPN Radio 97.5, Mixed Tag Wrestling Podcast. You and I talked about this a little bit before the show, but Becky Lynch apparently is now listed on Raw's internal roster as a babyface per a PW Insider Elite report. I think this has been pretty easy to detect on television for a while. Now she's kind of in her own way, helping out Stephanie Vaquer, coming into her rescue a few times. Like, she's very obviously opposed to Liv Morgan. And they'll have a match this Monday coming up for number one contender status for the match at Money in the Bank. But Becky's obviously been someone who's been back and forth, the babyface heel. I think I do prefer her as a babyface right now. Because she could still be kind of a tweener, like a babyface with Edge. But what do you think about this idea of Becky going back to being a babyface?
3: I like it a lot. I feel like when she's in her heel era, I don't know, it's kind of hard to take her a little serious sometimes. Like,
2: like her promos?
3: Yeah, like, I just can't get with her promos, like, when she's, you know, in her heel era. But
2: like,
3: I do...
2: Like, the way she tries to, like...
3: She comes off across as like trying way, way too hard. Yes. And
2: it's more natural when she's a baby face with edge.
3: Yes.
2: Versus a heel who comes off like she's overdoing
3: it. Yeah. When she's a heel, she overdoes it a lot. And I don't really like it. And I do like Becky Lynch. I do love her. I actually dressed up as her one year for my brother's birthday.
2: Did you really?
3: Yeah. I
2: did
3: the
2: wig and all?
3: Yeah. Well, I spray painted my hair orange and then did the orange under eye look.
2: So was this when she was in her steampunk?
3: Yeah.
2: Look? Okay. Uh-huh. She had the goggles.
3: Yeah. I did it for my brother's birthday because he had a WWE birthday. But like,
2: pictures exist?
3: Can yeah, I see they do after? Exist okay, right. For sure.
2: I'll look after the show.
3: Yeah. That's but, interesting. You know, I think her as a baby face just, yeah, it suits her like a lot better than her being
2: she
3: a
2: can
3: heel.
2: Do both.
3: She can.
2: But I think the best version of her was when she initially became the man, like 2019,
3: yep,
2: as that baby face with an edge.
3: Mm-hmm.
2: Yeah, kind of the, I hate to go back to the Stone Cold, but Stone Cold was a baby face that acted as a heel.
3: Yeah.
2: I think Becky can be a baby face who acts as a heel, and that kind of, to me, is her best character. So, any thoughts or predictions on what we'll see in this match between Liv and Becky as we close out the show? I kind of think right now my lean is there's some sort of nonsense finish, and what we wind up with is a triple threat between Becky, Liv, and Stephanie Vaquer. But what are your thoughts on this match going into Monday Night Raw?
3: I am really excited to see it. I do. Liv Morgan's starting to get a little bit on my good side just because her and Dom, I love seeing them both together. But I'm kind of pulling for Becky in this one, maybe giving Becky the shot. But also at the same time, I'm like, I kind of want Liv Morgan to get in there.
2: Feels like you're very unsure with your pick.
3: Yeah,
2: here.
3: I'm very
2: so
3: unsure.
2: So triple threat then? Are you
3: I would
2: board?
3: Say triple threat.
2: Okay, all right. Yeah, we can make sure we do that. A couple other quickly matches that we got announced for Money in the Bank. This one is definitely a shut up, take my money. But we're getting Obafemi versus Bronson Reed.
3: Yes, yes, yes. I love it.
2: Their
3: I'm so excited.
2: Their promo was short, sweet. I thought it was great. But yeah, the physicality that has a chance to happen in this match is just, I cannot wait. And then quickly, as we pay off the Obafemi portion of the show, which I think will be in every show here, the stare down with him and the giant
3: Dude,
2: Omos.
3: The size difference is insane.
2: Omos was like literally just looking over.
3: It was so good. I was like,
2: he made Obafemi look like a cruiserweight.
3: Yes. It was me, my dad, and my brother watching, and we were just like, dude, the size comparison is just insane.
2: Yeah.
3: Like,
2: Omos is just
3: huge. Like, what the heck, dude? It was so.
2: I wonder if we'll get a payoff to that, maybe at a AAA event down the road.
3: I hope so.
2: Because otherwise, why tease it, right?
3: Yeah.
2: Don't tease it and then not deliver with
3: exactly.
2: the match, right?
3: Yeah.
2: All right. That'll do it for this week's episode of the Mixed Tag Wrestling Podcast. Brian McDonald, Lexi Pedraza. 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
3: So you guys can find us on our social media, which is Facebook, Instagram, Twitter, and X at ESPN975. 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
2: All right. For Lexi Pedraza, I'm Brian McDonald. 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
9: This Bama team, you know, I had questions about the offensive line coming into the year. And look, last week against Kentucky, they got off to a slow start and then blew out Kentucky in the second half. I think they're just looking for the consistency, DeBoer and Ryan Grubb. I got to give a shout out to Ashton Daniels, the Florida State quarterback. His father, Juan, took my starting job in high school when I was a senior, and he was a freshman. He ended up playing the NFL, and I didn't even end up playing in college. But, you know, he's a kid that's bounced around from Stanford to Auburn and now to Florida State. And I think he had four total touchdowns, threw for 377 yards, had some turnovers. But that Alabama defense, I thought, was going to be better. And they've got to find some consistency as well. But, yeah, it'll be interesting to see what Florida State does with DeBoer, because I think they've got an off week maybe after they play Miami, and they could be 2-5 at that point. And I was talking to David Hale, who was at the game with me last night, and he said that probably is the most logical place for it to happen. But, man, Florida State is struggling so much financially. I just still don't know if they want to write a $49 million check.
10: Yeah, with Norvell.
9: Only if Jimbo comes back. Jimbo comes back. Yeah.
10: Jimbo.
9: If Jimbo comes back and coaches, you know, you only have to pay him for each win, is what I've heard, which would be amazing.

0: keenholes for Louisville. 14 to 23, 219 yards, three touchdowns. His total slugfest. Louisville beats SMU 41-31. This is a huge game in the ACC. Seven lead changes. The game was absolutely crazy. There were multiple touchdown runs of 50 yards. Kendrick Raphael had this huge game. Jennings threw for 257, but two picks. The interceptions get him. Louisville wins the game. They moved to 3-0 in a big ACC game. What say you, Max?
1: Yeah, I think, you know, I have a piece this week on ESPN of like the September surprises of like the guys out of the portal that have, you know, exceeded expectations that were not top 100 guys. Boy, I got a tough call between Lincoln Keenholz and Michael Hawkins Jr. for the QB spot there, man. Keenholz has been awesome. You know, that was, you know, they invested a lot of money there and bet on Lincoln Keenholz, a guy that had only thrown 36 passes over 3 years at Ohio State. And you just kind of didn't totally know. But Jeff Brohm doesn't miss when it comes to transfer quarterbacks, and certainly not in his time at Louisville. You know, two really big tests in their first three. Really fun to watch. And, you know, I think that was probably, for Brohm and for Louisville, probably their biggest home win since they shocked Notre Dame in 2023. You look at the road ahead here. Louisville does not face Miami in the regular season. And I think they probably should be favored to win most or all their games ahead. So, I mean, I think if they stay on this pace, it's super early. And I'm not saying SMU's like out of this or anything like that, but that did feel like one of those games that you may look back on and say that, you know, winner of that game, you know, gets to go Charlotte at the end there. So, yeah, awesome start from Louisville. And, you know, Lincoln Keenholz. I think if you're an Ohio State fan watching him a little bit, you're sort of like, would have been nice to see that. Would have been nice to get a little glimpse of that here over the last 3 years.
2: I was at the Ole Miss Louisville game in Nashville, the opener, and he didn't play well in the first half. And I was like, how much do they play this kid? But I agree with Mike. I mean, Brohm's so good working with quarterbacks. Yeah. Brown averaged 16.3 yards a carry yesterday, ran for 163. They spent a lot of money on Trey Richardson, too, the slot guy from Vanderbilt who can fly. So, yeah, looking at Louisville's schedule, they'll be favored by double digits or more until they get to Pitt and Kentucky at the end of the year, probably.
0: Yeah. The big upset of the day, Kentucky. I mean, look, there were people around that Kentucky program who just felt, you know, they could have had Bama last week and should have had Bama last week, and they didn't. They let them up, didn't get it done. Instead, they go into Texas A&M. They go into College Station, win 31-21. Huge program-defining statement victory for Will Stein. At the same time, this is alarm bells for A&M. They got a tough schedule. Marcel Reed, too many turnovers for the Aggies. I mean, Texas A&M did a lot of good things, but there were just too many turnovers. They raised the stakes now. They got to go to Baton Rouge next week. And this is a playoff team returning a lot of players. High expectations, although a lot of people wondered whether they were a product of their schedule a year ago. This is a tough loss for them. So either program or both. What do you think, Max?
1: Yeah, I mean, that was a bit of the brutal awakening for A&M fans in that one. And that it's, you know, you're kind of seeing similar to Oregon a week ago. I think there's a little bit of reckoning there of like, okay, maybe we were hard on the guy. Maybe Colin Klein was pretty good at calling an offense and managing, you know, Marcel Reed to the best of his ability. And you're seeing Avery Johnson kill it with Klein again this year at K-State. You know, A&M promoted from within with its OC spot and with its play calling. Didn't go into the portal to upgrade a quarterback after making the playoff. 26 to 49 day from Marcel Reed. You know, obviously, you know, two picks. The picks are always bad, but I think the fourth down throw on the run was brutal. Like, just a lot of frustrations there. You know, I don't have a subscription to Texags, but I bet it was a colorful night on the boards for the fan base there. And, you know, credit to Will Stein and Joe Sloan for putting the pieces together offensively to be really competitive right away. Efficient day from Minchie. CJ Baxter's healthy, ran it really well against Texas A&M. And Mike Elko said it. You know, that was an ass kicking. He said that to Will Stein's face on the field afterward and said the same afterward, like, you know, in the post game, like that's a, that is a, you know, a big,

0: stock down there for A&M if you viewed them as like a pretty safe playoff pick.
1: Yeah, our buddy, I like you said, Max, I don't have a subscription to TexAgs, but our buddy Dave Wilson sent me some screenshots last night. And, you know, they're taking it pretty well, comparing it to Dennis Franchione's 77-0 loss to Oklahoma. That was it. There's no coming back from
2: That's
1: this.
2: Good.
1: I mean, typical Texas A&M Aggies. No program other than maybe Arkansas does a better job of self-sabotaging itself than Texas A&M. But, you know, the court, I love Elko. I think he's one of the best coaches in the country. It's similar to Oregon with Lanning. When he has both his coordinators left, he promotes from within. And he said, I wanted him coaching for us and not somebody else because I knew they were ready. And it hasn't looked good so far. But, you know, Reed is a tremendous athlete and has made big plays at times. But it's just too many mistakes over and over again.
2: Speaking of self-sabotage in Arkansas, what the hell, Razorback fans? This is a bitter group. I respect the bitterness and the defeatism. Georgia demolishes them 45-17, but the Arkansas fans were ready for that. They're 1-2 under new coach Ryan Silverfield's first season. They got just crushed by Utah and Georgia, and, you know, was not good. But there is a mass protest. There was a fan group that decided to do a reverse sellout. They tried to get no one to show up at the game. Like go COVID on it, play it in an empty stadium. There was almost no one. The pregame tailgate was described as a complete ghost town. I don't know. Still seemed like people were eating some. There were paper bags over fans' heads. Somebody had a sign that made the broadcast, "At least we have basketball." It was not John Calipari in a mask. It was just some rando. They are all over Hunter Yurecek, who is the chair of the College Football Playoff Committee, I think, or at least is on the cut, but is now dealing with an absolute. I've never seen a program this angry 3 games into a new coach's tenure. Have you, Mark? You've been around the SEC a long time, but this is wild. They got to look. Their budget is too small. There's going to be a study on their feasibility of competitiveness or something. Like, it is ugly at Arkansas.

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1: The Texas offense, other than one spectacular quarter against Ohio State, has been pretty pedestrian. 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He's really struggled on the road in his career. Remember, he's 2-3 as a starter on the road. 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

0: Dan, you left out the most humiliating thing of the day. Oh, did you guys catch this during the broadcast? So Georgia's defensive line, they felt like they weren't getting enough good work in this game. And so during a TV timeout, they got footage of the D linemen were doing some drills to stay fresh, essentially treating Arkansas like a scrimmage. And Kirby was asked about after the game and said, yeah, that's what our coach wanted. He felt like they weren't running the ball enough. We wanted to stay loose and get some good work out of this game. You know what I mean? We don't want to waste the opportunity to squeeze in some extra practice during this Arkansas game. And that's a low for you. I mean,
1: you're limited hours, right? Don't you?
0: I understand why the base is all the way out on Hunter Yurecek. That's, they've been building up that for a few years now. I texted some buddies. I was just like, explain this to me. Like, how could they be? This was after two games. I was like, how could they be this out on Silverfield this quickly? And they're just like, well, they were never in on Silverfield. So that's, what do you expect? And I think that's probably a product of a little bit of just what a wacky SEC carousel that was, that, you spend all this time building up to, we think we're getting Alex Kolisch, we think we're getting Rhett Lashley, we think we're getting Eric Morris, and you end up with Ryan Silverfield after the way the dominoes fell there. And I think that was disappointing to people. But yeah, I can't, it's bad, but I am surprised. I don't know that it just feels like way too early to be like, yep, this is going to be a one and done. Obviously it should be like, it doesn't make any sense. This is why we got to expand the playoff, Dan. This is why we got to open the door to more programs because people should not, have to experience, this kind of frustration.
1: Skunk running loose in the stadium. Not a good sign. Not a good, visual. People who do not have problems. All my West Virginia Mountaineers, Rich Rod takes the Mountaineers to Charlotte. It was a Duke Mayo's classic. As if you needed to encourage West Virginia fans to drink more than what they already do. They were drinking mayo in the stands. They were so happy to defeat Virginia, 38-27. Michael Hawkins Jr., 5 total touchdowns. The offense looks like a Rich Rod offense. Like, he's got his personnel kind of here. And WVU is 3-0, a wild deal, a really quality win over Virginia. Thoughts on that one, Max?
0: Man, Michael Hawkins Jr., I feel like if he had stayed at Oklahoma, which he had no reason to, but if he had stayed in Oklahoma, he probably would have been subbed into the game here at some point against Michigan or New Mexico with how rough things have been for the Sooners. But what a great career move by him to go out to Morgantown with Rich Rod, with Cam Cook, the Jacksonville State transfer. And those guys have just been dominant. And huge win over Virginia. Rich Rod, he's 3-0. That's his second win already over a top 25 opponent for a job that was like just a complete roster flip rebuild when he got back there. Michael Hawkins, number 2 this morning in the updated QBR rankings nationally, because he's just been an elite on the run. I think you've seen growth as a passer. West Virginia, I think they're going to be a problem. You watch Texas Tech Houston on Friday and sort of like, okay, maybe BYU is definitely the best team in this conference. I don't know. There's probably 5, 6, 7 teams that are looking at the top and feel like it's wide open and they got a shot. And the vibes are very strong from West Virginia. Rich Rod said he had Red Solo Cup plans for after the game. And I think a lot of their fans do.
1: So there's a big, I wouldn't say big, but there's a little rivalry between Virginia and West Virginia over the song Country Roads. Country Road, Take Me Home. It's obviously big in West Virginia. People say in Virginia that it was actually written about Virginia because the Blue Ridge Mountains are mostly in Virginia and the Shenandoah River is overwhelmingly in Virginia, and John Denver never actually went to West Virginia. And they like to give the West Virginia people a little hell that even their most famous song isn't theirs. Should this game At least they should be play this thing annually and have it determine who the song is actually about. Could we add some stakes to that and make it like the country roads, or is it just West Virginia? Does West Virginia get to claim it forever, or is there anything to this Virginia claim?
0: And you can you're go saying we co-op hole. This and we make it like a John Denver Mayo Bowl, basically?
1: Yeah, yeah. I mean, the Mayo, everyone likes the Mayo Bowl. It's not the Pop-Tart, but it's close. But could we make this the John Denver Bowl or something? I don't know. Is there something here that we could have bring the song into it?
0: I like it.
1: I don't think you should take this from West Virginia. I think the Virginia people are kind of bullies with this. Let the West Virginia people have this song. They love it. It's now it's globally popular. All of that. Quickly, you mentioned the Texas Tech victory Friday night. Absolute banger up in Lubbock, 28-26 over Houston. Connor Wegman was terrific, made the big plays, but it came down to a goal line stand for Tech. And stopping him right at the inch yard line. Thoughts on Texas Tech holding off Houston to kind of still maintain that Big 12 dominance right now?
0: Work in progress for Texas Tech. You know, I think big to get Kenny Johnson and Jacoby Williams and some of the guys who stepped up for them when they did. I think you saw Will Hammond gain some confidence as it went along after they threw out Tommy Castellanos for the first snap of the night on offense, and he tried to throw a ball away and threw a pick. That was not a great omen or a great start for Texas Tech. Impressive by Connor Wegman, and I think Houston is going to stay in this race, and you know, I just think there's enough experience and enough guys coming back there that, you know, they showed that you know, they played a much tougher than they did a year ago and had the chance there, you know, on the two-pointer after a great drive to go and try and tie it. So, you know, I thought an impressive fight from Willie Fritz's squad. All he does is win everywhere he goes, and he's going to continue to win at Houston. But I think it's a very different challenge for Joe McGuire this year without Brendan Sorsby and without all these NFL players that they had a year ago. And you see the difference. You know, I think they're kind of like I said about Alabama. Like, I think there's going to be growth over the course of the season where you feel like by the end of it, they're a lot better team. But right now they're learning on the go and making mistakes. Very talented. Good to see them get Trey White back. LaDainian Guyton, the true freshman that they took out of Georgia, Mark. That guy is a freak show. Certainly looks like the next David Bailey over there. So you can see the chess pieces. They're just still trying to kind of figure out how to play it.
1: Kamario Taylor, Mississippi State, 4 touchdown passes, massive come from behind victory against South Carolina. You, Max, you and I have been talking about him since week one. He's unbelievably good. I mean, like, he is so good. I went back and looked at his recruiting rankings. I'm not sure how, what did everyone miss? He was a third ranked player in Mississippi. Wasn't eighth best quarterback things. I mean, this guy is phenomenal. They've now manhandled Minnesota. They went to South Carolina and won. I know it's South Carolina. I know they were chanting fire Shade Beamer at the end of that thing, but they got Mizzou this week and then Alabama. At what point is Mississippi State for real as a team? And how good is this guy, Max?
0: Dan, I think we've been doing the small sample Heisman segment. Would you say, is it kind of consensus one Trinidad, like is two Kamario Taylor at this point?
1: I think Darian Mensa gets in there still.
0: Mensa?
1: Yeah, he's hovering. There's still Arch and Tony. The name power, I mean, but
0: yeah. I just to stare down to go on the road again and to stare down a 16-0 deficit, you know, and rally back the way they did, and you know, once again filling up the highlight reel as he went. He's fifth in total offense right now, sit top six in QBR. This team is going to pull upsets like that. That's just, you know, you can see it coming. They've already been doing it. But the way that he responded when it wasn't right and got, you know, just stayed chill and kept playing. Really cool to see. I think Mississippi State, I would assume as we record this, I would assume they're going to move into the AP top 25 for the first time in Jeff Levy's tenure. They had lost 19 of their last 20 SEC games entering Saturday. So it's a huge step forward. And honestly, guys, I think if we threw out all the priors and the preseason rankings and stuff, there's a few of these teams right now. And Bill Connolly posted his resume, SP Plus. There's a few of these teams, Mississippi State, UCLA, maybe Northwestern, who destroyed Colorado. There's a few of these teams that if you just threw out all the priors, you'd say, like, man, are they like a top 10, top 15 team right now? I think you'd probably say that about Mississippi State being in that, maybe that top 10 range, just based on what they've done so far.
1: Big
0: Dylan
1: 10
0: Stewart
1: fans.
0: Did come back, though. Dylan Stewart looked like a monster once again. So that was encouraging to see. But yeah, it's a little surprising to see some of the Fire Beamer stuff. Right. This again, though, Dan, this is what we lose if we expand this playoff.

0: it's Evan Cohen. Coming up Friday, we have a Thursday night football matchup with huge early season ramifications in the AFC North as the 2-1 Steelers visit the 2-1 Browns. 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
1: Hey, it's Gola. 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

0: the Friday edition of Unsportsmanlike with Chris Canty, Michelle Smallman, and me, Evan Cohen. 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This is the 2-1 Steelers visit the 2-1 Browns. 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
1: Friday edition of Unsportsmanlike with Evan Cohen, Chris Canty, and me, Michelle Smallman. My Packers head to Tampa Bay to take on a depleted Bucs team, and I'll tell you why a loss in Tampa would end Green Bay's season. 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
2: Coming up on the Friday edition of Unsportsmanlike with Evan Cohen, Michelle Smallman, and me, Chris Canty. The Ravens and the Cowboys both face winless teams. I'll tell you which one of my former teams should be on upset alert.
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4: I'm John Ryder. Just one of the Major League Baseball wild card series is headed to a decisive Game 3, and that's the Braves and Phillies tonight in Atlanta. Braves third baseman Austin Riley on his team's approach.
5: We gotta be ourselves. We gotta be ourselves. We gotta go out there and play clean baseball, what we're capable of, and trust each and every one of these guys in this clubhouse, and know what we're capable of. Like I said, we've dealt with a lot this year, a lot of tough games, tough comebacks, and we're going to fight to the end and expect nothing different.
4: Braves sending lefty Ray Kerr to the mound as the team's opener, his playoff debut. The Phillies countering with veteran righty Aaron Nola, who's 5-4 with a 3.88 ERA and 11 career postseason starts. First pitch underway shortly in Atlanta and available on ESPN Radio and the app as well. The Diamondbacks have agreed on a two-year extension with manager Tory Lavullo. NBA Hall of Famer Hakeem Olajuwon told ESPN that his son Abdul Malik Olajuwon is committed to play at SMU as a top 60 recruit and a 6'5" guard. Week 4 of the NFL opening up tonight in Cleveland. Kickoff in about 15 minutes. AFC North clash between the Browns and Steelers. Both teams are 2-1. Aaron Rodgers 4-1 in his career against the Browns. His lone loss last season with Shedeur Sanders at quarterback for Cleveland. Saints have placed running back Travis Etienne on IR with a hamstring injury. He'll miss at least the next 4 games. Eagles receiver Devontae Smith will likely not play on Sunday against the Rams in Philly due to a hamstring injury, while Commanders quarterback Jaden Daniels says he's...
2: Hey, it's resident Super Bowl champ Chris Canty. Coming up Friday, the Ravens and the Cowboys both face winless teams. I'll tell you which one of my former teams should be on upset alert. It's Unsportsmanlike, 6 a.m. Eastern, right here on ESPN Radio, ESPN2, and ESPNU.

0: welcome to the Hoop Collective podcast. We talk about the NBA, which we're doing on Thursday afternoon here in Los Angeles. Joining me from just down the road at our new Hollywood Park studios, not Inglewood, Bobby, Hollywood Park, is Bobby Marks.
1: Gentlemen, how we doing? Just taking advantage of the last day here of the perks of this fine studio, offices, heated toilet seats, you name it. We got
0: The toilet seats, they're Toto toilets. Like the NFL lives well, I'm learning, at their offices. And when you walk in, they see you coming.
1: I almost dropped my phone in there.
0: Joining us from Dallas, Texas is Ben McMahon.
2: Howdy, partners. Wendy, I guess I'm going to be seeing a lot of you coming up here soon.
0: We have an announcement. It's actually announced by Front Office Sports. How did they learn of this?
2: You leaked it.
0: Yeah, I mean, there was an interview with me in it. I think it's quite clear what happened. But so against probably my better judgment and assuring that Jackson is going to be driven to an asylum, Bobby, McMahon, Jackson, and I are going on a little trip here.
1: Where are we going? Where are you guys going?
0: I don't think you want to come with us.
2: It'll be a great trip. We waited until Bontemps left and put this together.
0: Yes, that was exactly accurate. That is a true statement. So we're going to do something that I hope is pretty special. We're going to take the Hoop Collective on a world tour coming up here in the first week of October. We're going to go to Melbourne, Australia, and have a podcast live event on Friday, October 2nd at Courtside Melbourne, which is an awesome venue in Melbourne. It's like a basketball culture hub, I think they said, Jackson. And then the three of us are then going to go on Monday, October 5th and have an event in Manila, Philippines. We know we have so many Filipino fans who are supporters of the podcast and have listened